everywhere. Is he in heaven? Is he in hell? That damned elusive Pimpernel.

0: I remember one day Tony Dewhurst and I, disguised as citizens of the French Republic, were strolling past the Tuileries when we saw a notice pasted on the wall.
1: Say, Blakeney, look at that. 50,000 francs reward.
2: Some poor devil on the run, I suppose. I wonder who it can be.
0: I wonder.
2: Well, let's go over and see, shall we? The commune will pay the above sum for information leading to the apprehension alive, the alive, you notice, in capital letters, of the Englishman known as Anthony...
1: Why, damnation, that's me!
0: This man is a dangerous enemy of the Republic and is believed to be a member of the subversive organization known as the League of the Scarlet Pimpernel. His description is age 28, height 5 feet 11, weight 12 stone, grey eyes, fair hair. He has a mole below the right eye and a small scar on the left temple.
2: Oh, they couldn't be much more accurate, could they? To imagine our friend Citizen Chauvelin is behind this.
0: I should think it's certain.
2: 50,000 francs. I must thank him sometime. I didn't realize he valued me quite so highly. What's it all about, I wonder? Why this sudden desire for the pleasure of my company?
0: I don't know. But whatever it is, I don't like it.
2: Oh, my dear fellow, you don't take this nonsense seriously, do you?
0: I'm afraid I do.
1: Oh, for heaven's sake.
0: Listen, Tony. You know Chauvelin as well as I do. He doesn't cause notices like this to be published for the fun of it. There's something behind it. It's part of some deep scheme. I'd give a lot to know what it is.
2: 50,000 francs?
0: Twice that.
1: My dear Blakeney, don't...
0: Come on, let's get back to the inn. I think we should talk this over with Harding and Fuchs.
3: You never had 50,000 of them for you, Fuchs, did you? As a matter of fact, I saw a copy of the same notice in the Rue Saint-Honoré.
4: And I saw one in the Rue d'Amboise.
0: I've no doubt they're displayed all over Paris.
3: Well, what's it all mean?
2: Oh, Blakeney seems to think Chauvelin's cooking up some typically crafty plan.
0: Shouldn't be at all surprised.
4: It's obvious. And I'm worried.
1: Oh, really?
0: Tony, I want you to do me a favor. I want you to... disappear for a while.
1: Disappear?
0: I want you to return to England and stay there till I send for you.
1: Oh, but that's ridiculous.
0: I don't think so.
1: Sorry, the answer's no.
0: Very well, since you won't do it voluntarily, I'm ordering you to go.
1: Yes, but now look
0: here. I mean it, Tony. As head of the League, it's my right to give orders, and as a member, it's your duty to obey.
1: I know that, but, well, hang it all, why?
2: Simply because Chauvelin offers a reward for me and publishes a description of me... You don't suggest I'm in any more real danger now than I was, say, yesterday. Or indeed that I'm in any more danger than yourself or Harding or Fuchs.
0: It's my belief you're in very grave danger.
2: Then you do know what's behind this.
0: No, I don't. But I know Chauvelin. I've studied the workings of that mind of his, and I shall be much happier when you're beyond his reach.
2: Well, perhaps that's his idea. Perhaps he hopes this will drive me out of France.
1: Huh. That's it, of course.
2: He's simply trying to frighten me.
0: Nonsense. He's much too intelligent to imagine he could do that. I tell you, there's something behind all this. You'll leave tonight for the coast.
2: Tonight? But I have an important appointment tonight.
0: Who with?
2: Well, there was a girl I met.
0: You'll leave tonight. Harding, you'll go with him as far as Dieppe and see him safely embarked.
5: Certainly.
1: Oh, really? I do.
0: Those are my orders.
2: All right. If I've got to go, I've got to go, I suppose. I still think this whole thing's absurd.
0: Tony had every reason to be disgruntled, of course. Even to myself, I couldn't explain my fears for his safety. They were purely intuitive, but nevertheless, they were strong. And the next few days, while we awaited Harding's return, did nothing to abate them. And then, one evening, as Fuchs and I were passing the time at backgammon...
6: Fuchs... Oh, thank God you're here.
0: Harding, what's happened?
6: Bad news, Blakeney.
0: Tony?
6: Yes.
0: Not dead.
6: No. They took him alive.
0: They?
6: Chauvelin's men. At least, I assume that's where they were.
0: But how did it happen?
6: Well, someone must have recognized us as we were passing through Beauvais. Fast horseman overtook us soon after we left the town. Obviously, he went on to Gurney and warned the garrison there. We rode right into an ambush. There was no shooting, no swordplay. They were clearly determined to get us alive.
0: How many of them were there?
6: Oh, 9 or 10.
0: Well, how on earth did you manage to escape?
6: Well, that's the extraordinary thing. They seemed to concentrate on Tony. Only a couple of them came at me. I winged one fellow, managed to unseat the other. Then I turned to help Tony, but it was too late. They'd already had him secure. I had no chance against that lot of them, so I spurred my horse and ran for it. I know, it doesn't sound terribly heroic.
0: That's but... all right, Harding. You did the sensible thing. No point in both of you being caught.
5: What's happened to Tony now?
6: I haven't an idea. I've been riding hard ever since.
0: Were you pursued?
6: Yes, a couple of them set out after me, but they gave it up after 4 or 5 miles.
0: Why, I wonder? Their mounts must have been fresher than yours.
6: Well, that's what I thought, too. I couldn't understand it when I risked a glance back and there was no sign of them. Seemed almost as though they didn't particularly want to catch me.
0: That sounds ridiculous. I'm not so sure. Tony was their real quarry.
5: But why?
0: It's my belief that this is tied up in some way with that notice about Tony.
6: The one offering the reward?
0: Well, yes.
5: What makes you think there's a connection?
0: Well, the notice specified that Tony was to be apprehended. Alive.
5: Yes, but...
0: clearly, from Harding's story, every care was taken to get him alive.
5: Naturally, to make sure of collecting the reward.
0: No. I'm convinced there's more to it than that. A great deal more.
6: Perhaps you're right, but what?
5: Maybe they think they can torture him into betraying the rest of us in the league.
0: No. Chauvelin knows Tony's quality. He knows nothing would force him to talk. Besides, he's much too subtle for that sort of thing.
5: Well, then what is behind it all?
0: Oh, I wish I knew. You say those fellows who ambushed you came from the garrison of Gournay?
6: I imagine they must have.
0: Right. Well, you better have a decent meal and a good sleep, Harding.
6: Right.
0: You see, tomorrow morning, 3 peasants from Gournay, who've come all the way to Paris to sell their produce, will be setting out on the journey home.

0: maintain our disguise, we were obliged to travel by wagon. And it was 3 days later when we reached our destination. A little reconnoitering elicited the fact that the rank and file of the town's small garrison were in the habit of drinking in the evenings at a tavern called L'Homme Vert. We managed to obtain a room there, and after supper that night, we went into the drinking parlor. There were several people of the town there, and about a dozen troops. The atmosphere was noisy, full of good cheer.
1: Hold on, Lord. A flagon of red wine.
2: At your service, citizen.
1: Come, mes amis, a spare bench, a spare table, if you please. Let us sit.
2: Good to rest one's bones after a long day on the road.
3: That it is, indeed.
0: Look about you carefully, Harding. See if you can identify any of these men.
2: I'll do my best, but when you're fighting for your life, you've no time to waste studying faces.
0: That's true. All this. Look out, the landlord's coming.
2: Your wine, citizen.
1: Merci bien.
2: You are strangers here?
1: Oh, we have a farm near Quebec on the lower Seine.
2: Quebec, huh? Ah, then you must know my cousin, Jean-Pierre Dupin.
1: But of course. Imagine that, you two. Here is the cousin of old Dupin.
3: Oh, how extraordinary.
2: It's a small world. Old, but he is not old.
1: Oh, we speak of him so as a term of endearment. It is the custom in Quebec, you understand.
2: That's right. Good old Jean-Pierre. And how is that wife of his? What's her name again? It is foolish of me, but I have forgotten.
1: His wife, oui. Let me think. It is strange, you know, but I can't...
4: Is it Marie?
1: No, not Marie. Madame Dupin. I have it on the tip of my tongue.
2: Landlord! Excuse me, citizens. A customer. Coming.
0: That was a near one.
5: I say, Blakeney, that sergeant, the one who's just come in, he was one of them.
0: Are you sure?
5: Positive. He was one of those who attacked me, the one I unseated.
0: Right. You stay here. Leave him to me.

0: The one I unseated.
1: Right. You stay here. Leave him to me.
2: Is it permitted for a mere civilian to buy a soldier a glass of wine?
3: And why not?
2: Excellent. Then you will do me the honor?
3: Merci.
2: Landlord, wine for the sergeant and myself.
4: At once, citizen.
2: I have just come back from Paris.
3: Uh-huh.
2: There is much talk there, you know, of the bravery of the garrison of Gournay a few days ago in capturing a desperate English spy.
3: Is that so?
2: You were perhaps involved in this affair yourself?
3: But do I say it in all modesty, citizen? It was my affair.
2: You mean you caught him single-handed?
3: Well, almost.
2: And no doubt you will have the reward.
3: Oh, one has one's hopes.
2: Provided, of course, you were able to take this blackguard alive. That was, as I recall, a stipulation.
3: Oh, he's alive, all right. Oh, wine, citizen. Merci.
2: Thank you. Your health, Sergeant.
3: And yours.
2: You were saying he is alive, this fellow.
3: Oh, very much so. We treated him as gently as a newborn babe.
2: You have him well locked up in the garrison cells, I guess.
3: Oh, no. He's too big a fish to risk like that. He's in a much safer place than is possible in Gournay.
2: Where?
3: That would be telling, citizen.
2: Perhaps I can guess.
3: Oh, perhaps.
2: Would it be in the fortress at Amiens?
3: You are not even wrong.
2: Oh, wrong direction, eh? Then it must be Rouen.
3: I haven't said so.
2: No, of course not.
3: You'll keep it yourself, citizen.
2: Oh, no.
3: It is supposed to be a secret.
2: My dear sergeant, I am the soul of discretion. Let us drink again.
1: 2 days later, still in disguise, we were in Rouen. There we made contact with Gaston Le Verrier, a reliable agent to whom we explained our mission. With some difficulty and through tortuous channels, he was at last able to arrange a meeting between myself and a man named Aimandrou, a warder at the fortress.
5: Citizen Le Verrier tells me you are interested in a certain prisoner of ours.
2: Yes, the Englishman named Dewhurst.
5: Oh, that one. A desperate character. He has not been very cooperative, I'm afraid. Not, as you might say, amenable to reason.
2: Englishmen rarely are. Would it be possible to get a message to him?
5: Huh? It could be done, but it would be dangerous. It would cost money.
2: How much?
5: 2,000 francs.
2: You will get the money when you do the job.
5: Oh, no. I want it now.
2: You ask a lot, citizen. How do I know you will not just take the 2,000 francs and do nothing?
5: You will have to trust me.
2: 1,000 now and 1,000 when you bring back a reply.
5: No. 2,000. Now.
2: All right. Here it is.
5: Thank you, my friend. And the message?
2: Just tell him Percy is here.
5: Percy? That is you?
2: Never mind who it is. That is the message.
5: He will know what to reply?
2: I think so.
5: Very well. I will make it my business to see him tonight. We will meet again tomorrow, here at the same place, at the same time, and you will have his answer. Now, I suggest you go. I will give you 5 minutes' grace. It would not be wise for us to be seen together.
1: I didn't trust Aimandrou an inch, and it was with no great feeling of hope that I turned up next day. But he arrived on time to the minute and greeted me with a crooked smile that was meant to be reassuring.
5: All is well, monsieur. Your message is delivered, and I have a reply.
2: What is it?
5: To prove I am not lying, I asked him to write it. Here it is.
2: I knew you would find me. I am to be moved to Paris on Saturday week.
5: Very brief, I am afraid. But there was no time to write more. Well, you recognize his hand, monsieur?
2: Yes, it is from Monsieur Dewhurst, all right. Do you know anything of this move he speaks of?
5: Only that it is on the personal order of Citizen Chauvelin.
2: I might have known it. He'll be taken under close escort, of course.
5: Naturally.
2: How many men?
5: Oh, it's difficult to say. Perhaps 6, perhaps 8.
2: And the route?
5: By way of Vernon et Mantes.
2: I have another 1,000 francs here. Can you get a message back to him?
5: It is possible.
2: Good. Here. Take the money and tell him we shall meet soon.

0: We could afford to leave nothing to chance to rescue Tony. I sent Fuchs off to Dieppe to bring reinforcements from our depot there. And on the day Tony was to begin his journey, there were eight of us lying in ambush a few miles on the Paris side of Rouen. Towards the middle of the morning, we saw a number of horsemen approaching. As they drew near, we were able to identify them as half a dozen armed troops with an unarmed man in the center.
1: It's Tony, all right. I can recognize him.
0: See the way he's drooping? He's sick. Either that or he's been ill-treated. Now, remember, you fellows, no one's to show himself till I give the signal. Then each pick his man and make sure of him.
2: I'll take the big fellow on the right.
1: I'll have the one next to him.
0: Right, there they come. Now, right! The advantage was all in our favor. I forced a way straight to Tony and cut his bonds. Then, in accordance with our prearranged plan, Harding, Fuchs, and I broke free. And with Tony, we rode hell for leather towards Paris, leaving our comrades from Dieppe to cope with the troops. Speed was the one thing that mattered. And it wasn't until we changed horses at Louviers that we realized there was something vitally wrong with Tony.
3: Tony, what is it? You're ill.
4: No. I'm all right.
3: Nonsense. Yeah, yeah, you can hardly stand. Yeah. What have they done to you?
4: I was tired, that's all.
3: Tired?
4: Yes, I haven't slept very much.
1: He needs a rest, Percy. Couldn't we stay here an hour or so?
0: It's too dangerous.
2: But he's in no fit state for a hard ride.
1: Well, can't you see he's on the verge of collapse?
4: Oh, Blakeney is right. We've got to push off.
0: Sorry, Tony. Every minute's precious, you know.
4: I know. Don't worry about me. I'll see it through.
0: That's the spirit. Come on, you fellows. We reached Paris at last, and the sanctuary of our inn. All of us deadly exhausted, and Tony swaying in the saddle, barely conscious. He slept for 12 hours and ate hungrily when he woke. But even then, he was still in a bad way. And it wasn't until we had learned his story that we understood why.
4: It started as soon as I reached Rouen. They put me in a cell painted stark white with great oil lamps hanging from the rafters. The light was so strong it almost blinded me. There was no escaping it. My eyes and head began to ache. Within a few hours, I thought I should go mad. It was terrible.
0: Take it easy, Tony.
4: I tried to sleep, stretched out on the stone floor, but they wouldn't let me. There was a jailer outside my door, and every time I closed my eyes, he'd prod me awake with a long stick.
1: Sort of softening up, Princess, eh?
4: Yes, that's what it was.
2: How about food?
4: Oh, now and then they'd bring me water and dry bread, but I couldn't eat. All I wanted was to sleep and to escape from that ghastly, terrible light.
1: How long did this go on?
4: Oh, I don't know. I lost count of time. They came in and started to question me one at a time in relays, hour after hour. I used to fall asleep as they were talking, and they'd fling my head back and slap my cheeks till I was awake again. I can't tell you what it was like.
0: What sort of questions, Tony?
4: Oh, all sorts. About the League and its headquarters and its members and agents. Kept asking me the same things over and over again. But I didn't talk. You've got to believe me. I didn't tell them a thing.
1: Of course you didn't, little chap.
0: And this went on all the time you were in Rouen?
4: Yes, the whole fortnight. Now and then, towards the end, they'd let me sleep for 10 or 15 minutes, just to taste the joy of it, as it were. Then they'd prod me awake and start it all over again. And all the time, those awful glaring lights.
1: It's over now, Tony.
4: I didn't talk, Blakeney. I swear I didn't.
0: That's all right. That's all right. Take him back to his room, you fellows. He's going to need careful nursing for the next few days.
2: Poor devil. He's been through it, all right. Come on, Tony.
1: Yes, come on, old
0: chap. It took a week or more for Tony to get back to something like his normal self. But even so, his ordeal in Rouen had left its mark, ineradicably, it seemed. He was unable to concentrate for long, and often when we were talking, he'd go off at a sudden tangent. It had done something to his memory, too. Some things were clear enough, but others were hazy. Incidents and places, even names.
4: Gabrielle? Gabrielle? Who's she?
1: You remember Gabrielle Labouche, eh?
4: Oh, the name's familiar.
2: My dear fellow, it's not above a month ago. Montreux, the crooked lawyer. The man who sent her father to the guillotine.
4: Montreux? Oh, yes, of course, yes.
1: You remember how Blakeney posed as a British spy and allowed Chauvelin to find documents incriminating Montreux, forged documents, of course, so that he too felt Madame stealing his?
4: Oh, yes, it's beginning to come back to me now. That was very clever of you, Blakeney.
0: Oh, it seemed rather obvious to me. Well, it fooled Chauvelin.
4: And Gabrielle, what happened to her?
0: We sent her to England.
1: Tony, you must remember.
4: Yes, I'm sorry, my brain just doesn't seem to function these days.
0: You've been through a bad time. I think you should go home for a while.
4: To England?
0: Yes. You need a rest.
4: I'd rather not. I'll be all right soon. I'm sure I shall. Time, that's all I need. Just a little time to get over the horror of Rouen.
0: Another fortnight, and Tony seemed almost back to normal. I had been working for some time on a plan to establish a second escape route from Paris to England for refugees from the revolution in case our normal one broke down. The details were now all completed, and it remained only to put them into effect. That evening, I called a conference. Fuchs and Tony arrived, but though we waited half an hour, there was no sign of Harding.
2: I can't think what's happened to him.
4: No, nor I. It's so unlike him to be unpunctual.
2: He did know where we were to meet this evening.
0: Yes, I told him this morning. When did you see him last, Fuchs?
2: About midday. I went out.
0: And he was still there?
2: Yes.
4: He was still here when I went out at 2:00.
0: He must have gone off somewhere during the afternoon and not returned.
4: You don't think he's in trouble, do you?
0: Let's hope not.
2: I shouldn't think so. I should think he's just forgotten.
4: Oh, anyhow, let's get on with the business, shall we?
0: Well, we may as well, I suppose. Well, now, as I've told you, I've been working on this new plan. I've established a chain of reliable agents in various towns and villages between here and the coast. And it's simply a matter now of making sure the organization works smoothly.
4: How do you propose to do that?
0: By putting it to the practical test. You two and Harding will play the parts of French refugees, and you'll make your way from town to town and from agent to agent between here and Boulogne.
4: We shall need a list of the agents.
0: Well, naturally, I have it here.
4: Well, have you got copies for us?
0: No, of course not. That'd be too dangerous. You know that, Tony. You'll have to learn them off by heart.
2: Much safer. Who are they, Percy?
0: Well, the first one is Monsieur Charles Pelletier, draper of Chantilly.
2: Charles Pelletier, draper, Chantilly.
4: Yes, got that.
0: The second, Father Dumont, parish priest of Liancourt.
2: Dumont, parish priest, Liancourt.
4: Dumont, Liancourt. Who's next?
0: The third, Monsieur Paul Lemain, butcher. It's you, Harding. About time you turned up.
1: Sorry, I was detained on important business.
0: Well, this also happens to be important.
1: Not as important as mine. Tony?
4: Yes?
1: You used to be a first-rate swordsman.
4: Huh?
1: Has your unfortunate experience in Rouen affected your skill, do you think?
4: I don't imagine so.
1: Well, now's your chance to find out. Draw!
2: Harding!
4: Have you gone crazy?
1: If you don't draw and defend yourself, I'll run you through, I swear it.
0: Don't be a fool, Harding. Put up your sword.
1: You two keep out of this. Between Dewhurst and myself. I'll give you 3 seconds, Tony.
4: If I'm going to fight, at least I'd like to know what it's about.
1: You don't know?
4: Can't even guess.
1: Very well. I brand you traitor.
4: What?
1: Traitor and spy. I'm for you, Dewhurst. 1, 2, right.
4: For heaven's sake.
1: I claim a challenger's rights. No interference. En garde.
2: We've got to do something, Blakeney. They'll kill each other.
0: No. Let them continue.
2: But Harding and Dewhurst, it's incredible. If you won't check them, I will.
0: You stay where you are, folks.
2: But
1: that's an order.
2: Harding, you've killed Tony.
1: I meant to.
2: But why?
0: Tony Dewhurst was my closest friend, Harding. He saved my life a dozen times. I let you fight on because I trust you too well to believe you could be wrong. But if you've made some ghastly mistake...
1: I've made no mistake, Blakeney. I left a visitor outside. Excuse me. Come in.
4: Hello, you chaps.
0: Tony!
2: Am I dreaming or something?
0: Oh, thank God you're alive. Thank God.
2: But this is fantastic. It's impossible. You were killed a moment ago. There's your body on the floor.
4: I seem to be quite a magician, don't I? In 2 places at once.
2: Well, then, this isn't you?
4: Well, I don't think so. At least I certainly hope not.
1: Come and look, Tony.
4: Gad, he is like me, isn't he? We might be identical twins.
2: But I just don't understand. Who is he?
1: That's something we shall probably never know. I dare say Chauvelin could tell us, but I don't imagine he will.
2: You mean he's one of Chauvelin's men?
4: Well, he was, till Harding transferred him into the past.
0: Yes. I think it's all quite clear now. I began to see the light while you were fighting him, Harding.
1: You realized then he was an imposter?
0: Yes, that's why I refused to let you interfere, Fuchs.
2: But how did you know?
0: My dear fellow, he may have looked like Tony and spoken like Tony, but he didn't fight like Tony.
2: I see your point. But even so, I'm still completely in the dark. Won't somebody explain, please?
0: Well, some time ago, our friend Chauvelin must have met a man who was Tony's almost exact double. He realized that here was a wonderful opportunity to play us at our own game. First, it was necessary for him to capture Tony.
2: Hence those notices and the big reward, I suppose.
0: Then it was necessary to give his double a chance to watch Tony's particular mannerisms, gestures, way of speaking, and so on.
4: Yes, you know, I had a feeling someone was watching me through a spy hole all the while I was in prison at Rouen.
0: Then Chauvelin had to arrange for us to rescue Tony, as he knew we were bound to try.
2: Only it wasn't Tony we rescued at all, but his double.
0: Yes.
2: But even so, that jailer fellow...
0: Oh, working on Chauvelin's instructions?
2: Then the note he brought you from Tony was a fake.
4: No, Montreux fooled me as well as Blakeney. It was he who told me I was to be moved to Paris on a certain day, and he suggested I should write and pass on the news.
2: I see. So we accepted this fellow as Tony, talked freely in front of him of things we'd done and things we planned to do.
0: Even down to the details of our new escape route. Just as well you intervened when you did, Harding, or that list of names would have been in Chauvelin's possession tonight.
2: And within a week, every person on it would have gone to the guillotine. Phew, what an escape.

0: You know, Tony, there's still one thing you haven't explained.
1: Oh, what's that?
0: Well, how you escaped from Rouen.
1: Oh, that was easy. Well, every man has his price, even the jailer, Aimondre.
0: Well, you were able to bribe him?
1: Oh, yes, with a promise of 20,000 francs and a safe passage to England.
2: I'll wager it was the passage to England that did the trick. Amazing, isn't it, the number of Frenchmen these days who seem to have a deep-rooted objection to living in France?
0: Just as well. Otherwise, the Scarlet Pimpernel and his friends would be out of a job.

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3: 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Wind southeast. Feeling 1,200. All clear.
2: Okay, this is Hop Harrigan coming in.
1: Yes, it's America's ace of the airwaves. Coming in for another transcribed episode in the adventures of Hop Harrigan. Say, gang, let's talk about various phases of aviation today. You know, there's one man who really has the right approach for selling private planes. He's William Blease, vice president of Consolidated Vulti, builders of the Stinson. Blease is heading an aggressive new campaign to sell as many Stinsons as possible. His idea is to sell the planes like automobiles used to be sold. His sales plan is all wrapped up in a slogan, and a good one, too. Teach them to fly, and they'll want to buy. The top-priced Stinson is not just a plane, it's a flying station wagon. And Blease thought up fancy colors to tag onto the ships. Instead of red or blue, it's Stinson Maroon or Riviera Blue. For more sales appeal, Blease is advertising space for golf clubs and suitcases, better vision, and more elbow room. All in all, the Stinson is sure to give its competitors a run for their money during the years to come. And say, gang, now is as good a time as any to remind you that Christmas is practically here. You know, around the Christmas season, the mail carriers have their toughest time. It's a cinch there'll be the usual jam of mail the week before the holiday. Well, one of the best ways to make sure your Christmas cards and small packages arrive on time is to send them by air mail. The price is still a nickel an ounce. And for that 5 cents, you get the fastest service this side of the moon. Also, remember that the low rate goes for several points outside the United States, including Hawaii, Puerto Rico, Alaska, Canada, and Mexico. I'll be back later, so don't forget to listen. And now to our story. With Hop and his knowledge of what the Wailing Witch is as bait, a trap has been set in the underground aircraft plant. A trap which the boys hope will capture a dangerous killer. The young pilot was left alone in a small room in the dispensary, and Tank and Major McCall waited in an adjoining room, listening through the open air vent for the first sounds of a possible sneak attack. Nothing happened until after midnight, when suddenly Tank smelled smoke. Opening the door, he and the Major saw bright orange flames at the end of the tunnel.
4: Hurry, Tank. We can't let it spread.
5: Right with you.
4: Careful now.
5: Gosh, wait, the fire alarm. Ring it.
4: Well, I'll be... Hey, it's a large wooden crate.
5: Huh?
4: Help me take it apart. That'll stop the fire.
5: What's a burning crate doing down here?
4: I don't know. Fire will die out now.
5: Jump with Jenny's pop.
4: Hey.
5: We left Pop alone.
4: Good heavens.
5: Come on. Heck with the fire.
4: Can you see anyone up ahead?
5: I can't see nothing. Pop! Pop!
4: Tank, he can't hear you.
5: I know it, but somebody's in his room. Maybe I'll scare him away.
4: That's exactly what we don't want, you idiot.
5: Nuts to plan, James. I shouldn't have let Hop talk me into this in the first place.
4: Here's his door.
5: Quiet. Go on in.
4: The door's locked.
5: We didn't lock it.
4: Hop! Can you hear me? Hop!
5: Hop! Open that door! Hop!
4: Somebody's shooting.
5: Oh, no!
4: Hey, hit that door.
5: Let me at it. I'll break it down.
4: Again, Tank.
5: Yeah.
4: Once more and we'll have it.
5: Out of the way.
4: Stand back now.
5: What do you mean, stand back?
6: Everything's okay. Come on in.
5: Pop!
4: Great Scott, boy, you all right?
6: Yes, sir. I'm fine.
5: But we heard shots.
6: Well, they went wild. When you started pounding on the door, our friend here was distracted and I got him. Tinker fashion.
5: Our friend? What are you talking about?
6: He's there behind the table. Sorry I had to hit an old man, but things were getting a little rough.
7: Old man? Why, it's Max Kell.
5: Pop?
6: Yes, kind, gentle old Pop. He's our man.
5: Oh, my gosh. I can't believe it.
6: Drag him out, Major. We'll try to bring him to.
7: Right.
8: Major McCall!
5: Somebody's calling you, Major.
7: I'm in here.
8: Major McCall, where are you?
7: I'm in here.
8: Oh, is everything all right, sir?
7: Yes. How about that fire at the end of the tunnel?
8: Under control, sir. It wasn't very big. But somebody cut the alarm wires. Only found it by accident.
7: Well, don't worry about it. It won't ever happen again.
8: What's the matter with the guy on the floor? He hurt?
5: Not half as much as he's gonna be.
8: What?
7: Never mind, Sergeant. That'll be all. Return to your post.
8: Oh, very well, sir.
7: I'll call you if I need you.
8: Yes, sir.
7: Tank, close the door.
6: It won't stay closed. I busted it clear off the lock.
7: Well, do your best.
6: Here's some water, Major, if you want to throw it in Kell's face.
7: Right.
6: That should do it. Hey, Hop, what's this all about? You don't really mean old Max killed Roy Saunders and wrecked all the planes.
2: Yes, Tank, you did.
7: He's coming out of it.
6: Good. But I thought Carla Davis...
2: Which is exactly what he wanted you to think. He kept talking about her all the time, remember? As a matter of fact, he talked a little too much.
6: I didn't hear him say nothing.
4: Let me up.
7: Careful, Max.
4: You tricked me.
2: You tricked yourself, Max. We couldn't prove anything against you, but you weren't sure. So you overplayed your hand.
4: Then you knew all the time?
2: Let's put it this way. I suspected.
4: When?
2: You never told me you did. Back in Yellow Creek. Remember when we found Max in Saunders' office?
4: Yeah, but he told us...
2: Never mind what he told us. When I asked him whether he'd seen Roy Saunders that night, he said he hadn't.
4: Well, that was true.
2: Of course. But if you had been following Carla to see what she was doing, and you didn't know anything about Roy Saunders, how did you know whether you'd seen him or not? You didn't know what he looked like.
4: There were
2: a lot of little slips like that, Max. The business with the cream soda, for instance.
4: Well, Carla drinks cream soda, I don't.
2: That's why you used it to split the tubes. But you neglected to wipe your tools afterward. I have them in that box. They're still sticky with the stuff.
6: I still don't get it. Why should he want to wreck the planes?
2: Because he wanted to take over the design himself. He wanted to knock Simon Gore out of business. Do you remember when he came to us practically asking us to find something wrong with the plane?
6: I thought he was worrying about Gore getting into trouble.
2: Yeah. He was worried about not getting the design himself.
4: Well, why shouldn't I have? I did all the work. It was my experience that made the plane what it was.
7: But, Hop, tell me, where did Roy Saunders fit into all this?
2: Roy was apparently backing Max and would have supplied the money when Max finally took over the design. That's right, isn't it, Max?
4: Yes. But he tried to trick me. He tried to take everything for himself.
2: So you killed him?
4: Well, I had to. You were holding him prisoner. You'd make him talk. I was afraid.
6: So Max cut the bolts holding the propeller, huh?
2: That's right.
6: And shot at us when we was in the tunnel.
2: Right again.
6: Hey, wait a minute. When we was trapped in that soundproof room, we saw somebody in green coveralls. Gore and Carla Davis was the only ones wearing green coveralls.
7: There's a set of green coveralls in Max's locker. I saw them.
2: He made a quick change, that's all.
6: Gosh, and I blamed everything on Carla.
2: Yeah, we have a lot of apologizing to do, fella.
6: I'll see. But it sure looked like it was her.
2: Yeah, all Max's work.
7: Well, I'll take him down to my office and call the sheriff. He can take over from here.
4: No, you're not going to put me in jail. I'm an old man.
6: The way things are stacked up against you now, pal, you ain't going to get much older.
4: Oh, please, I didn't know what I was doing.
7: Come on, Max.
4: Mr. Harrigan, Mr. Tinker, you can't let old Pop down.
6: I'll pop you if you don't shut up.
7: I'll see you later, boys.
2: Right, sir.
7: Come on, Max.
4: No.
2: That's that.
6: I still can't get over it. And for Pete's sake, if you knew all the time, why didn't you tell me?
2: Because I wasn't sure, fella. There were too many angles. If I had told you, you'd have gone rushing around like a bull in a china shop and maybe spoiled the whole setup.
6: You going to tell Gore?
2: Naturally.
6: Boy, the things I said to him.
2: Oh, well. Everybody was under a strain. He'll understand.
6: What about his flying wing?
2: That's good, Tank. The Army will have a good ship if they take it. Well, now, I'm going to get myself some sleep.
6: Huh? Now?
2: I'm supposed to be a sick man, remember? I'm going to make the most of it.
6: Oh, yeah. That's a good idea.
2: And why don't you find yourself a bed and cork off, too?
6: No, I think I'll have something to eat first.
2: Fine. Now things are really getting back to normal.
6: Hop.
2: Yeah.
6: When are we going back to Lakeville?
2: As soon as you're ready.
6: First thing tomorrow morning?
2: Okay.
6: Oh, swell. I'll be glad to shake the dust of this place off me and get out in the open for a change.
2: Well, good night, Tank.
6: Night, Hop. Sleep good.
9: So, the mystery of the Wailing Witch has been solved, and the boys' ever-present desire to take things easy running their airport is near fulfillment. So they think. But something is happening in Lakeville right now, gang, that will have a tremendous effect on Hop and Tank. We'll know more in just a moment, so stand by.
1: You know, fellas and girls, when we round up these up-to-date items on aviation, many times we run across some pretty cute stories. Aviation is, of course, a serious business, but not always. For instance, take the case of Captain James Green of British European Airways. His office was stumped when he turned in his expense account after one of his trips. On the account, Captain Green included the cost of 8 cans of beer. Well, the airline officials couldn't let that go by without finding out more about it. They wanted to know exactly what he used the beer for. When he was called on the carpet, Captain Green came up with the right answers. On the way home from Brussels, Belgium, he said, he discovered a leak in the hydraulic landing gear system. We found the leak and fixed it, said Green. And then we filled the hydraulic system with beer, let the wheels down, and landed. And here's one I ran across the other day. Did you know you can turn a giant aircraft carrier around without using its engines? Yeah, it took a group of airmen on the carrier Lady to figure that one out. Their scheme proves most useful in small harbors, and incidentally saves a huge tugboat bill. Here's how it's done. Four planes are lashed to the flight deck at one end, and four at the other. They are placed on opposite sides of the deck, facing inboard. A pilot, or a ground crewman, climbs into each plane and gives it full gun. If the planes weren't lashed down, they'd take off, of course, but clamped down tight, the eight of them working in two separate teams, they twist the flat top around in a few minutes. It really takes a flyer to show people how to get things done. Fellas and girls, America will need flyers and technicians to man the planes of tomorrow. There's a place in aviation for you. So always remember, America needs flyers. And now back to our story. It is late evening in the town of Lakeville, but a sizable crowd of people has gathered at the railroad station to witness the arrival of the midnight freight. When it pulls in, everyone surges toward a rear car where a large crate is being unloaded. A puzzled brakeman stops the local freight agent.
10: Hey, what's all the excitement?
11: First time I ever saw a bunch of people meet a freight.
12: Something special on this trip.
10: Yeah, what?
12: A bell.
10: A bell? What's so special about that?
12: Well, it's for our town hall. You see, the people of Lakeville here contributed almost $10,000. To buy food and clothing for the people of a small town in Czechoslovakia.
10: What's that got to do with bells?
12: Well, the people of Czechoslovakia sent the bell to us as a token of their appreciation. I understand it has a beautiful tone.
10: Can you try that?
12: A very nice gesture, I think. Oh, there. They must have it on the truck. That's all you have for Lakeville, isn't it?
10: Yeah, that's it.
12: All right. Signal the engineer. You're 5 minutes behind schedule already.
10: All right, be seeing you.
1: As the long line of freight cars slowly glides forward, picking up speed with every turn of their wheels, a shadowy figure suddenly leaps to the platform from his perch on the ladder of one of the cars. He looks at the crowd surrounding the crate at the end of the platform, nods, then ducks inside the station. Closing the door of a phone booth in the corner, he puts through a long-distance call, and a moment later speaks softly into the mouthpiece.
13: It is here in Lakeville. Yes. I saw it being unloaded with my own eyes. Get here as quickly as you can. We must work fast.
1: Gang, who is this man? And what does this strange phone call mean? This is the beginning of another exciting adventure for Hop and Tank, so be sure to listen. Tune in and fly with Hop Harrigan, America's ace of the airwaves. So long, Hop. We'll be seeing you same time, same mutual station. Hop Harrigan is a transcribed, copyrighted feature appearing in All American Comics magazine.

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3: Special agent M reporting for duty.
1: Agent M, I came to this country to attend the military trial of Aviation Lieutenant Yardland. As you know, Yardland is still in custody, but the trial has been postponed. That is why I have sent for you and Miss Durrell. The military authorities are not completely satisfied. We now have reason to believe that Yardland was used by someone. More information about the aviation field located here is still leaking out. Here are the records of the case. Study them and investigate. That's all, Agent M.
0: That night, Agent M and his assistant, Yvonne, studied the mass of evidence collected against the young lieutenant. After several hours, M threw the papers on the table in his study.
3: Finished, Yvonne?
2: Yes.
3: Then let's catalog our findings. We know that Lieutenant Yardland has an excellent record. He was arrested on information from an unknown source. The search of his rooms uncovered undeveloped photographic film which had been exposed. When developed and printed, this film proved to be pictures of new airplane plans, of hangars and of the airfield here.
2: M, call it a woman's intuition if you like, but I believe he is innocent. Look at the facts. The evidence might have been planted.
3: Yes.
2: The boy was raised in the traditions of the military service. His father was an officer before him and was killed in action during the war.
3: That might have embittered the boy.
2: Oh, I don't believe it. Look at his record.
3: I have. But let's go on. He has no relatives except a sister who is married to a doctor and lives here.
2: I'd like to talk to him.
3: Perhaps we will later. Yvonne, I'm going out. I need more information. When I get it, I'll let you know our next move.

0: M. called on Yardland's brother officers and learned that since his arrest, Yardland was bitter about his family. We again join Agent M. Devon as their car stops outside the military prison the following afternoon.
1: All right, Yvonne. Here's your pass. The officer in charge expects you. You'll have no trouble.
2: Why can't I go in under my own name, Em? After all, the minute the lieutenant sees me...
1: I want you to use her name, Yvonne. I want you to watch his reactions when you tell him that you can help him.
2: Oh, all right.
1: He may think that you're a spy. Good luck. While you're here, I'm going to call on a sister. We may have something when we compare notes later. All ready?
2: Yes.
1: I'll meet you back at my room. Again, good luck. Play your part well.

0: Within the military prison, Yvonne waited in a small reception room while the young lieutenant was brought to her.
1: Come on to see her, Yardland. Come along.
2: Who is it?
1: Your sister. Come on.
2: I do not want to see her. Tell her to leave me alone.
1: You'll have to tell her that yourself. In here. You'll have 5 minutes with her.
3: You are Lieutenant Yardland.
2: Or you. Where's Hilda?
3: She's not here, Lieutenant. I took the liberty of using her name to come and see you. You don't mind, do you?
2: Why are you?
3: That isn't important. I can help you if you're willing to talk to me.
2: They sent you, didn't they?
3: They?
2: Oh, you know who I mean. I know who took the pictures. I know why he left them in my rooms, too. Tried to get me to help him. When I refused, he got thinking that perhaps I might talk. I'll go back and tell Elder that she wins again. I'll protect her. And tell her that I hope someday she'll find out I was right.
3: Lieutenant, I don't know what you're talking about. I came here to help you.
2: Tell them I don't want any help from enemy spies. And I will not see you if you come back. Tell the guard who you are. I don't care if they do find out who sent you.
3: The guard already knows who I am, Lieutenant. I am Yvonne Durell, assistant to Special Agent M.
2: You're the Secret Service woman. You tricked me. You posed as a spy. Look, you've got to listen to me. I didn't mean what I said.
1: All right, Yardland. Time's up. Come along.
2: Wait. I must talk to her.
1: Time's up.
2: Please.

0: While Ivan talked with Lieutenant Yardland, Agent M interviewed his sister. Fortunately, he found her alone when he called.
1: Yes?
2: I am Special Agent M. You are Lieutenant Yardland's sister?
1: Yes. What do you want?
2: I'd like to ask you a few questions. May I come in?
1: I suppose so. What do you want?
2: Is your husband home?
1: No. What do you want? We have told everything we know. We cannot help Paul. He would not let us anyway.
2: You were not on friendly terms with your brother?
1: He never came to see us, if that is what you mean.
2: Why?
1: Because he did not like us, I guess. I am sorry for him, but when does his trial come up?
2: I notice you're packing. You want to get away before the trial started?
1: That is not true. My husband is sending me to his home. Oh, won't you ever stop asking questions? You do not know what Paul's arrest has meant to me. I want to get away until the trial. That is why I am packing. I'm going to my husband's home tonight. Now, please go.
2: Oh, I'm sorry. I merely wanted to find out where you were going. Emma, my throat is dry. I wonder if you'd let me have a glass of water before I leave.
1: Water?
2: Yes, if you don't mind.
1: Why, yes, of course. I am sorry I was upset. You must understand.
2: I think I do.
1: Thank you. If you will wait a moment now, I will get the water. Here is your drink. It is not very cold.
2: Thank you.

0: A few minutes later, Ivan stood at Agent M's shoulder as he worked in his photographic darkroom.
1: All right, Ivan. Snap off the light. Now, watch closely as I drop this film in the developer.
2: All right. M, something is coming out.
1: Yes. Can you see what it is?
2: There doesn't seem to be anything but lines.
1: Those are pictures of blueprints, Ivan. While the lieutenant's sister was getting me a glass of water, I took this film out of the camera she was packing. Look now. These are pictures of airplane plans, Ivan.
2: Then the lieutenant knew when he said, "Tell Elder I'll protect her."
1: He at least suspected. Come on, Ivan. We're going back to her house and make an arrest. I hope we're not too late.

0: It was night when Agent M and Yvonne returned to the house. They stopped their car a block away and approached on foot. A light was burning in one of the windows. Yvonne and M looked in, then made their way around to the back door.
1: I'm going to try and get in without attracting any attention. Now, these are ordinary locks. One of my pass keys may work. Keep your gun ready while I try
2: and... I've got it. Any luck?
1: Yes. Yes, this one works. Close it all. This must be the kitchen. Now, keep just behind me. Yeah. It's a telephone.
3: Hello? This is Dr. Zarvitz. Good. I hope you would call soon. My wife is on her way. Yes. Go to her tomorrow morning. She knows you are a friend of mine. Ask to borrow my camera. There is a roll of film in it. Yes, that is all. Goodbye.
1: Drop your hands, Dr. Zarvitz.
3: What is the meaning of this? Who are you?
1: It means you're trapped, Doctor.
3: What are you talking about?
1: You'd blame her. You sent your wife across the border into your own country tonight. But there was no film in the camera she packed. I took that film this afternoon.
3: Whatever pictures my wife has are hers, not mine. I do not know what you are talking about.
1: I think you do. Even though you knew your brother-in-law, Lieutenant Yardman, didn't like you and opposed your marriage to his sister, you tried to use him in your spy work. He was trapped on your evidence when you refused to help him. And now you've attempted to use your wife. You tried to send her out of the country tonight with film which were pictures of new airplane plans.
3: It is a lie!
1: And perhaps you'd like to explain that telephone call we just overheard. Keep your hands up.
2: Look out, Em!
1: Special Agent M reporting, K-7. Our investigating is complete. Dr. Zarvitz was the spy responsible for the theft of military secrets. He was Lieutenant Yardman's brother-in-law. He implicated Lieutenant Yardman when Yardman refused to accept him or help him in any way. Both Yardman and his sister are innocent. Case is closed.

0: There have been many cases where spies have planted evidence which brought about the conviction of innocent people and thus drew attention away from themselves. The fact that Dr. Zabit was willing to use his own wife shows how contemptible are those who work against peace.
1: When I fall in love, it will be forever.
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1: Once upon a time there was an engineer.
2: Choo-choo Charlie was his name, we hear.
1: He had an engine and he sure had fun. 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
3: 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Charlie says, really ring the bell. 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

Log entry, The Catch Scarlet Queen, Philip Carney, master. Position, 119 degrees, 12 minutes east, 21 degrees, 7 minutes north. Wind fresh, sky fair. Remarks, departed port of Swatow, China, 9 a.m. after a bout with Avila, the Portuguese. Reason for bout, the story of the eight historic periods.

0: SWAT towers sprawl loosely out at the mouth of the River Han. 180 miles north of Hong Kong is a city of great filth, of roads dusty or muddy according to the weather, of warehouses rich with pewterware and Chinese linen, of citizens poor with malnutrition and a variety of resulting diseases. And to us, a city of great menace after the affair in Shanghai's Street of Weeping Women. The Scarlet Queen knifed up against the sullen, muddy current. As I swung her into a narrow channel that forked off from the main river, I noticed an English-made sedan keeping pace with us on a road parallel to stream. The Chinese characters on its side designated it as a local police car. I'd expected a reception, but not quite the kind we got after we docked and a smiling, uniformed figure left the car and scrambled aboard.
1: Which one is Philip Carney, a master of this excellent ship?
0: I am.
1: And you?
2: Gallagher, chief mate.
0: What's up, officer?
1: You have the admiration I cherish for those of great heroic action.
0: Now, knowing what this is all about will affect my reception of stay.
1: The newspapers in all the coastal cities of South China have paid you a most honorary tribute in two languages for your intelligent bravery in the safe rescue of Nan Hua, the beautiful daughter of the illustrious Ku Chi Kang, from the hands of Luo's kidnappers. And Putsu, of your kindness in saving her from Parrot, your great character make the efforts of your enemies as those of Earthworm attacking Cobra. I have spoken.
0: Yeah. Thanks very much, Charlie.
1: It is Swatow's honor to give you gracious welcome.
0: Yeah.
1: It is order from highest office of humble Swatow police that you remain in protective custody.
0: Wait a minute.
1: In order that we may better fend from your admired persons the blows from any avenger.
0: Oh, well, we can take care of ourselves.
1: It is understood. But your humble officer is powerless under weight of order from high office. You will come.
0: Two more uniformed figures jumped out of the car at his shouted orders, and Nan Hua, Gallagher, and I were hustled off the Queen and jammed into the rear seat of the sedan. A minute later, I asked our smiling officer a question. He was in the front seat. And when he turned around to answer it, he was holding an automatic on us. That's when the custody dropped any appearance of being protective.
3: And so Mutual continues The Voyage of the Scarlet Queen, written by Gil Dowd and Bob Tolman, and starring Elliot Lewis. Scarlet Queen, proudest ship to plow the seas, bound for uncharted adventure. Every week a complete entry in the log, and every week a league further in the strange voyage of the Scarlet Queen.
0: I didn't know whether the three men in the front seat were genuine SWAT Tau cops or not when we left the harbor area. But as long as that automatic was staring me in the face, I figured it didn't make any difference. We skirted the business district and bumped along a dirt road that followed the riverbank. About 5 miles out of town, we pulled up in front of a lonely two-story building that looked like it had once been an inn. Our guards pulled us out of the car, frisked us, and shoved us into the building. The room was fitted out with rickety furniture and two men. One of them was a heavy-set, swarthy Latin. The other was Nan Hua's Shanghai kidnapper, Colonel Smythe Forrester.
4: Come in, come in, come in. I trust you all had a pleasant sail down from Shanghai. Oh, come now, don't be a faint heart. There are accommodations for all. Sit down, we'll have a chat.
0: I've heard you talk before, I didn't like it.
4: Oh, it's water under the bridge, Captain. Come, Nan Hua, be seated.
5: I will stay here.
0: Oh, relax, Nan Hua. Go ahead, sit down.
4: There you are, my dear. You may sit close under the protecting arm of your gallant captain. Mr. Gallagher?
2: I can find my own you.
4: Now then, may I present one of my associates, Mr. Avila. Mr. Avila has journeyed up from Hong Kong.
6: I am most happy to be here.
0: All right, that makes us all great friends. It's a charming circle. What do we do with it?
4: Come off it, Captain. And now, Captain Carney, I can make known to you the splendid news that is the subject as well as the cause of this meeting. Nan Hua, this should please you particularly. Your father is well and in no danger.
5: You lie. Where is my father?
7: Oh, I understand your natural inclination toward distrust, my dear. But hear me out.
2: Why don't you get off of your fancy language and say something?
7: Mr. Gallagher, please, please, please. The news is this, gentlemen. At this very moment, Mr. Kang and Mr. Constantino are together in Hong Kong, peaceably, peaceably discussing the common problem. This, the $10 million prize that has been the basis for the many discomfitures which have befallen all concerned. There now. Is that not a stunning bit of news?
5: I do not believe it. You are lying.
7: Well, then permit me to refer you to Mr. Avila, who has himself just brought me the information.
6: It is true. I saw the two together myself. They are making business together.
2: What's the deal?
6: It is somewhat the same as dividing the value of the treasure. If Mr. Kang will turn over $5 million, Senor Constantino agrees to return this young lady, Nanhua, to her father. And Senor Constantino will save the expense of following you, Captain Carney, over the other half of the world. And at the same time, well, there was always the chance we might lose. Now it is a good gamble from both of the sides.
0: You got a funny idea of gambling.
2: Yeah, I'll bet you're a real plunger in a game of stud.
6: Talk how you like. Call it investment. Senor Constantino has paid $5 million, and he promises to forget all about the treasure.
0: You mean he leaves Kang and the Scarlet Queen alone from now on, huh?
6: Yeah, that is right.
2: And we're supposed to swallow this, huh?
5: I do not believe it.
7: My dear girl, I ask you only to contemplate your immediate situation. If there were not clear horizons ahead for us all, would we be gathered thus in such amicable discussion? Well, I dare say you all know Mr. Constantino's tendencies toward violence well enough to realize that we would not.
5: I still do not believe
0: you. Lay off, Nanhua.
5: But, Phil...
0: You've said it enough. I think the Colonel gets the general idea. Drop it. Where do we go from here, Colonel?
7: Well, as far as I'm concerned, Captain, you and your company could return to your ship, but... It is the expressed wish of both Mr. Kang and Mr. Constantino that, since they are together in Hong Kong, we remain together pending the completion of the negotiations. And, rest assured, sir, Mr. Avila and I will make every effort to make it as pleasant as possible.
0: I'll be easy. Just show me to a room that's as far away from you as I can get.
7: Egad, sir, you're a brash one, aren't you?
0: He was a tough one to insult, but it made me feel better anyway. I had very definite ideas about what would make my stay pleasant. One was that I needed company. Not Gallagher, but beautiful Oriental company. Nanhua. Another was that I needed a room locked from the outside, but furnished for relaxation with just such company, including a bamboo bar stocked with an array of liquor perfectly suited for relaxing in just such a room with just such company. The only thing wrong with their ideas was that I had my own.
5: Oh, Phil.
8: Shut up.
5: You are angry with me, Phil.
8: I'm fed up. I'm fed up with you. Your father, this whole fouled up mess.
5: Phil, please, Phil, don't.
8: Why not? I'm probably being tossed into the pot along with that $5 million.
5: You don't believe that.
8: Why don't I? If I don't believe that, why do I believe any part of it? I've never seen anything. I've been living on words. Sounded great in San Francisco. $10 million. But in Swatow, I can't stomach it. It won't stay down. $10 million. I'll have to see it to believe it, and I haven't seen it.
5: Phil, please. The value is much greater than
8: not
5: that.
8: Not from where I sit. Not from what I've been through to get where I am, locked into this hole with you.
5: Oh, I'm sorry,
8: Phil. So am I. When this one is finished, Kang and Sun can find themselves another sailor. I don't like the way it's being played.
5: We did not make a mistake in
8: you. Well, then I did.
5: But what will we do, Phil?
8: That's up to you. I just know I've been slugged and shot at for the last time. I just know I'm through sailing after that phantom pile of junk.
5: That phantom pile of junk. Perhaps you should know what makes up that phantom pile of junk. That in it is the story of China.
8: That's fine. It's very pretty.
5: In it are relics passed down through the 8 historical periods. There are 2 ivory tablets from the Yin Dynasty, which existed before the year 722 B.C. Upon them are carved the 1st and 2nd of the sacred formulas.
8: Yeah, that's fine, too. Doesn't mean much to me, though.
5: There are chests of jewels from the courts of Zhao and Yin. There are great gold incense ends from the temples of Tang. There are treasures from every dynasty. Phil, what my father is attempting to recover for our country cannot be measured in terms of money or even in terms of life and death. Perhaps if you would stop thinking of it as merely $10 million...
8: I don't think of anything except that I'm fed up.
5: Then of course, it is better that you do not go on with us.
8: I'll get you out of here and start to Hong Kong or Shanghai or any place you want to go, but that's all. You can find somebody else to dig up the story of China.

0: most admirable Captain Carter.
1: What do you want, laughing boy?
0: My desires are simple, but I am once more waited with order from high office. You will come.
1: How about the girl?
0: Jerry's lady will remain in protective custody.
1: Rest easy, Nano. I'll see you later. What's up, laughing boy?
0: Oh, fortune smiles upon you.
1: No?
0: Although the smile is hidden behind a fan of kingfisher feathers for sake of delicate secrecy. With the stealth and silence of a hunting spider, you will follow me.
1: Where are we going?
0: On sudden regrouping of thoughts caused by mention of hunting spider, I will follow you. Please to quickly tiptoe rearward in the hallway.
1: I couldn't quite figure the stealth act, but the rest of it was right for a while. We slipped out of a rear door. Holding to the shadows, we stumbled across about a quarter of a mile of field. Then we turned toward the road, got into a car that was waiting for us. 20 minutes later, we'd bumped our way back into town, avoiding the business district again. And the next turn knocked everything into place. We swung around a warehouse and I saw the river. I shot a look at Laughing Boy and he was smiling over his automatic again. And then we pulled to a stop on the dock next to the Scarlet Queen. What's this?
0: A sudden sight of ship brings great joy to Liar Captain. Please, the journey aboard.
1: Where's my crew?
0: Surrounded by most healthful conditions and honest guards in nearby warehouse.
1: Any of them hurt?
0: No. They are most cooperative crew in face of many weapons. Even handsome parrot was picture of calmness. Please remain unexcited and in the cabin, knowing that I will prevent intrusion.
2: Come in, Captain Carney.
1: What are you doing on my ship, Avila?
2: I wanted to talk to you.
1: There are plenty of places to talk.
2: Yes, but none so good as this. In the city, there are too many who watch and too many who listen. This meeting between you and me would not be good for them.
1: I don't think much of it myself.
2: You and I are men who are led by similar things, Captain. I think, too, we are pushed around by the same things. I wish you would sit down with me as a friend.
1: I hope you know what you mean.
2: I don't. I think you and I, we could be a great team.
1: How do you figure that? You've been checking my references or something?
2: I have stayed alive for 31 years because I know men.
1: Why don't you try making sense, Avila?
2: This afternoon I learned to know you when I listened to how you talked to the girl, Capitan.
1: Huh? You got a lot of tricks, haven't you?
2: When we put you together after the story about Kang and Senor Constantino, we thought we would hear something else.
1: What could you hear that would do you any good? The position in that Chinese stuff, maybe?
2: Oh, that would have been very good. For us, but not for you.
1: Could have saved all of us some time. She doesn't know where it is.
2: You know, I believe you, Captain Carney.
1: Thanks.
2: And I think maybe everything could be all right. I speak of what you say in that room. You told me one thing that I like to know.
1: Mm-hmm.
2: You told me that the only thing that loyalty really counts with you is the one you have for yourself.
1: I wonder if I do know what you mean.
2: I think you do. I have the same feeling about loyalty, so there is the similar. I am to Senor Constantino much the same as you are to Kang. High in the organization. Similar again. You say you live long enough on words and promises. I am hungry for something more myself. We are much alike, Captain. Why then are we fighting one another?
1: We aren't. I'm not fighting anybody over anymore. I just want to get out of SWAT Tower, that's all. You can have everything I know about it, which is nothing.
2: Again, I believe you.
1: Again, thanks.
2: But, Captain, don't you see the possibilities? You and I pulling the strings. It looks the same, but the big ones are now working for us. Then, after the treasure and you and I disappear, they find out, but it is too late.
1: Yeah. And after you and the treasure disappear, I find out, but it is too late.
2: Oh, no. It is no good that way. We work together.
1: Who else is in on it?
2: The colonel.
1: Mike Forrester?
2: Mm.
1: And it's no good. Too many people.
2: Oh. Well, how about your chief mate, Gallagher? You leave him out?
1: Yeah. It's got to be just the two of us, or it's no go.
2: Mm.
1: Can you send the colonel back to Hong Kong?
2: Captain Carney, I think you don't trust me yet. I mean what I say about this plan. I will do everything I can to make you trust me. I will leave the colonel out. I will send him away tonight. Then, when you get rid of your mate,

0: We will be partners, no?
1: That's right, Avila. Mm. Then it'll be you and me alone.
0: Hey, that's good with me. Ligny! Ligny! One last thing for you!
2: You call me. I have some for that.
0: Si. Go to the colonel. Tell him to come here. Tell him Avila has a very important thing for him in the cabin of the Scarlet Queen.
1: So far, I figured I'd done pretty well with what I had to work with in Swatow. At least I'd had the right instinct about their friendly approach and their wild lie about Kang and Constantino. And my sellout act with Nanawa had the reaction I halfway expected anyway. But finding Avila on the Queen and alone instead of with the Colonel was something that didn't quite fit. It fell into place an hour later. The car got back. And we heard the Colonel coming aboard.
0: This is Big Test, Capitan. This is the first thing we do together.
1: That's right, Avila.
3: Well, well, I presume we've met with success in our... Avila.
1: Hey, what's the game, Avila?
3: Hey, put down that weapon, sir.
0: The Capitan, he says I must send you away.
3: Avila!
4: Get here! Avila!
1: Have you gone nuts? No, you like it, don't you?
0: The Big Test, Capitan. I do this bad thing only to show you can trust me. Now you show me how I can trust you.
2: Ligny, one more trip. This time you bring the chief mate, Mr. Gallagher.
1: That next hour was the shortest one I've ever spent. Avila never took his eyes or his gun off of me. Toward the end of it, he pulled a chair into the center of the cabin facing the door, gestured me into it. Then he pulled another one up behind me and sat down with the muzzle of his gun resting against my spine. Then he handed me my own automatic. By that time, we'd stopped talking. We just sat there, waiting for the sound of Red's feet on the deck above. But the hour passed and we still sat there. An hour and 5 minutes. An hour and 10, Red still didn't arrive. An hour and 20, and Avila took the automatic out of my hand. An hour and 30, he expressed himself foully in Portuguese and stood up. How many men did you stand after him?
0: Enough.
1: I don't think you did.
0: The men were enough.
1: Yeah, maybe, but they didn't come back, did they?
0: And that is very bad for you, Capitan. I think maybe there was a trick. I think maybe it started from you.
1: You're crazy. You've been dealing this game. How could I pull anything? Use your head.
0: Hey, let's go. Listen. Now things will be equal again. You will stand over to the side, Captain.
1: I moved a few feet and stopped. I started inching back, trying to get into a position for a rush just as the door opened. But I never made it. It wasn't Avila that stopped me. It wasn't that I was too late. It was the voice from the deck. It was the laughing boy.
2: Mr. Avila.
1: And he was alone.
2: Mr. Avila, we are troubled with bad fortune.
0: What happened?
2: The certain one, Gallagher. He is made from the certain part of nine devils.
0: What happened?
2: My face is gone. In spite of the extreme heaviness of your orders, we could not bring him to the ship alive.
1: What'd you do to him? Is he hurt?
2: Not unless he has fallen from his great height. He is flying in the wings of intoxication.
0: Stop it, fool! Get back to the car! Go ahead, Captain. Follow him.
1: Yeah. With luck, maybe he's left a drink for us. The building on the river was as quiet as a tomb when we got out there. I didn't know whether Lin Yi was smiling or not as he let us in. But I knew I wasn't. Avila followed, a scant 10 inches behind me, with the muzzle of the automatic in the same spot in the middle of my back. When we got to the room I'd shared with Nanhua, we stopped. Lin Yi edged away from the door as though he expected it to explode in his face.
2: Since my face is already gone, I shamelessly hesitate before the den of the tiger.
0: Capitan, I would leave myself if I could keep this gun in your bag at the same time. Go ahead.
1: I opened the door, expecting to see the room torn to shreds. But it wasn't. I expected to see the bamboo bar covered with empty bottles, but it wasn't. I expected to see Gallagher sprawled out on the floor, but he wasn't. He was sitting next to Nanhua on a low couch, and they both stood up as we came in.
5: Hello, Skipper. We've been worrying about you.
1: Yeah. I've had a few uneasy minutes myself.
0: One more, Captain.
1: Wait a minute, Avila.
5: Before you start thinking about pulling that trigger, I ought to warn you that you'd be the next one.
0: Then you, over here. Keep this to cover.
2: Please to accept a refusal, having found higher personage who has more weighty order.
0: You'll lose your skin for this.
2: Most unfortunate words have been spoken. Now rapid steps must be taken to save skin.
1: Ligny's rapid steps would have looked good in Madison Square Garden. He hit Avila below the knees in a rolling block from behind. I went down at the same time. For a split second, the three of us were tangled on the floor. I got up first, put the arch of my sea boot across the wrist above Avila's gun hand. Then I kicked the gun across the room with the other foot. I let him get up. When he was straightened, I hit him with every ounce I had. Maybe it was relief after having that gun in my back for so long. But I didn't wait for him to come back to me. I went after him. Maybe it was just the temper that goes with the name, Connie. But for a while, I forgot there was anyone else in the room but Avila and me. Or in the world, for that matter.
4: You need any help, Skipper?
1: Shut up.
2: Oh, Garland, Capitan, you have the admiration I cherish for those of great heroic action.
1: Shut up!
4: Calm down, Skipper. You got it out of your system, haven't you?
1: Yeah. I guess we can go now, huh?
4: Yeah, I guess so.
1: Nanhoa. I guess you understand that sellout act I handed you, don't you?
6: Yes, Phil, I understand now.
1: Ah.
6: Shall I apologize for believing you?
1: No. It's a good thing you did. It wouldn't have worked if you hadn't. And you, laughing boy.
2: Oh, admirable, never laughing, Captain.
1: Huh? I'm surprised at you. You know, you double-crossed with the best of them.
2: Oh, no.
1: Yeah?
2: Is instead most real sincerity after overhearing true story of great Chinese treasure... From perfected mouth of Nan Hua, even greater Chinese treasure. I have spoken.
4: You sure have.
2: I now return to a protective custody of my position in Flatow Police.
1: Uh-huh.
2: Before one who is now prone awakens to new dawn of hateful anger.
1: By 8 the next morning, after I'd apologized for the 12th time for my sellout act and explained for the 13th time that I knew Kang wasn't in Hong Kong selling out to Constantino, we got Nan Hua's space on Air Cafe to Shanghai. I freed my crew with the help of Laughing Boy and gave him a handsome parrot as a parting gesture. And an hour later, we coasted out of the River Han into the deep rolling water of the South China Sea and the trades whistling up from the lower latitudes.
7: Stand by to make sail!
1: Fell to with a will and snapped to their position to the main sheet. The big, strong expanse of the mainsail climbed up the mast toward the morning sky, filled with the wind, and stretched out and pulled.
7: And the good sheet, men! Help me now!
1: The jib sheet cracked into place. Then the mizzen swung out. Scarlet Queen buckled down to the beam wind crossing.
8: How do you feel, Skipper?
1: Better, Red. Better with every mile that goes astern.
4: Yeah. Well, there's plenty of them out there if you want them. Where are we bound?
1: Well, I got a little surprise for you, Red.
8: Huh?
1: Kang told me that if we ever ran into a stone wall like Swatow, we would have head east.
8: Well, why?
4: Let's take a little cruise someplace, just for a change. Shall we, Skipper?
1: Huh? Where'd you like to go, Red?
4: Brooklyn.
1: That's a little too easy. Would you settle for Manila?
4: Hey, you really mean it?
1: Sure.
4: I've said it to myself. I'll say it to you,
1: Jack.
4: You're the most understanding skipper I've ever sailed under.
1: Why, sure. I even take a little nip on watch once in a while when my mate gets around to offering it.
4: That's easy. Drink, Skipper.
1: That's better. After you, mate. After you.

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8: Yes, it's for you. It's your dinner. 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Like it?
9: New Cupboard Love. 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
12: Afloat with Henry Morgan. Afloat with Henry Morgan, written for radio by Warren Berry and a George Edwards production. After Jeffrey Hunter gives Don Pietro misleading information about Henry Morgan, he and Kitty are taken to the slave markets, where they share the same cell as Antoinette de Lacy. After the torture received at Dietz's hands, Jeffrey is crippled, but he has hopes that Hero is free and will aid them. The next morning, Hero goes amongst the curious to see them. And Jeffrey manages to whisper to him that when the sale start and they are taken from their cell, he is to set fire to the market. Hero faithfully carries out his instructions, and in the confusion, Antoinette, Kitty, and Jeffrey are left unguarded. Hero joins them, but Jeffrey, being crippled, refuses to go, claiming that he would impede them. But Hero picks him up, and they safely get away from Havana into the hills. But Jeffrey becomes very still and quiet, and Hero tells the two girls that the trials that he's been through has brought upon Jeffrey another attack of the dreaded fever. Thank you.
13: sure an mighty sick man. He's been through more than any man could ever be expected to go through.
14: The fever. Oh, Hero, what shall we do? There's no one we can turn to for aid.
13: We don't want no aid. I cured Master Jeffrey before. I reckon I can do it again. Only thing is, time's running very short. There ain't too much time, Miss Kitty.
14: That's right. We have to meet the British ship at a certain time, don't we?
13: And if we're not there on the shore to meet her, she'll sail away without us. That's part of the agreement.
14: But what are we going to do for Jeffrey?
13: I reckon we've just got to push on till we find a nice quiet spot where he can lie hidden. And I can go out and gather herbs like I did before. I'll make a mixture and hope it'll break the fever in time for us to get to the ship.
14: Oh, how still he lies, and oh, how hot he is.
13: That's the fever, Miss Kitty. We've got to get into a place where we can rest before the delirium starts upon him.

0: Surely this would be the ideal spot, Hero. Here by the stream.
1: Under the shelter of these overhanging vines.
0: And all the scrub around will keep us safe from prying eyes.
2: And the bracken is lined thick. It'll make a bed to lie the poor master's body on.
0: Let me help you, Hero. Lie him down. Oh, gently now.
2: It's gentle. I've been carrying him all the way.
0: Oh, I know. Hero, I'm sorry. I didn't mean to speak sharply to you. Just that I'm so anxious. We have to see it with every comfort.
2: I reckon that is about as comfortable as we can make him. Now I have to leave you. I have to go out into the bush and try and find those herbs. Oh, Lord, Lord, if I don't find them, we'll be in a fine pickle.
0: Have no fear, Hero. I look after him. I want to nurse him until he's well again. I want to give him all the care that I can.
2: Well, I go off knowing that he's in good hands. I'll be back just as soon as I can get the herbs. And you two, ladies, keep a good lookout. Although I reckon we're nicely hidden here. You can never tell who's prowling about. You can never tell. Oh, Lord, keep him safe.
0: Oh, what have we done that this affliction should be set upon us? Is there to be no end to our trouble?
1: And a fine one you are to be worrying about yourself. What about poor Geoffrey? Look what he's been through.
0: And to get the fever on top of it all. Don't you realize that it might kill him?
1: I know. It is. It's just that I feel so helpless.
0: Well, tear a bit off your dress and dip it in the creek and bring it back so that I can bear this poor hot head.
1: Oh, yes, yes. Of course I'll do that.
0: Oh, Geoffrey, what have they done to you? Why did this have to happen to you? I keep feeling that it's all my fault. If I hadn't been jealous, all this might not have happened. You wouldn't have been taken as a convict, and I wouldn't have gone away with Dietz. But I'll atone for it, my darling. You'll see. You'll see.
1: Here is the wet cloth.
0: Oh, thank you. How flushed he looks. And so helpless with his hair tumbling over his face. It seems so wrong that a great, strong man should be lying there so ill, with his body so broken.
1: His body will be fine and strong someday. If it's care and attention that'll make him well and happy again, it's I who'll be seeing that he gets it.
0: And now he lies there so helpless, as helpless as a young baby.
1: He'll be fine and strong again, I'm telling you that. I'll see that he not wants for a thing. I'll attend to him well.
0: It will be too much for one woman to nurse him by herself. But together, we will be able to do it. Won't we, Kitty?
1: There'll be no need for that. I can look after him. He's my responsibility.
0: Oh, I see.
1: It may be just as well if we have things made plain between us right now, Antoinette, so as to save any further misunderstandings later on.
0: There will not be any necessity to do that. I think I understand.
1: And I'll make sure that you do by telling you in my own words. Geoffrey's my man. Do you understand that? He's my man. I lost him once and I'm not going to lose him again.
0: Yes. I understand that, Kitty. I know he is yours.
2: The Lord is certainly looking after us well. Look, I found the herbs. Glory be, he's going to be all right now. You'll see. I'll go down to the creek and I'll get these ready right away. Oh, glory be. It's a happy man I am that I found these herbs. Oh, I thank you, Lord.

0: Yes. What do you want here? I am very busy. I have not the time to talk to you.
1: I'll not keep you very long. Where are you hurrying, Georgia Varys?
0: I am sick of Havana. I am going into the country. I am packing. I am leaving here this night. But tell me, what did you want with me, Diaz?
1: I've only come to hear if there's been any word as to our three friends. Have they yet been discovered?
0: So far, no. But all the search parties are not in yet. But what about you? Have you not been out looking for them?
1: Yeah, I've searched for them until I'm nearly dropping from fatigue. I can't understand it. How could they possibly get away? Jeffrey Hunter is a cripple. They must carry him. How could two women carry a big man like that and not be observed?
0: Jeffrey Hunter had an accomplice. That is obvious. For all we know, it might be someone who lives in Havana. He might have given them shelter in his house. We do not know.
1: But to get away from the slave market, he must have been carried. How was it that he is not observed?
0: Oh, at the time there was great confusion. Everyone was rushing around in everybody's way, fleeing for their lives. They were not looking for what other people were doing. And once they were away from the slave market, it would not take them long to get right away from the town, if they are out of the town.
1: But how could anyone be giving them shelter here in Havana? They know nobody.
0: We never know, Diaz. There just might be someone here in Havana who is in the pay of the English. But all the search parties are not back yet. We might have word any moment now that they have been retaken. I do not expect they will get very far.
1: When will all the search parties return?
0: Before sundown.
1: I have a right, Dolores, to know how they have progressed.
0: What right?
1: I have during the past when you're in Jamaica. You'll get word immediately to me, Dolores, when all the search parties return.
0: I cannot do that, dear. You see, I am in a hurry to leave Havana. I am sick of the place, and I want to get away into the country. I am leaving tonight. Oh, well, Diaz, I will do this much for you. On my way into the country, I will call at your house and I will tell you. We will have had word from all of the searchers before I leave.
1: I would be very grateful if you'd do that for me, Dolores.
0: Very well. It shall be done. What are you looking at, Diaz?
1: I was looking at the Aztec necklace, Dolores. I was thinking how perfectly you wear it. You're frightened now to let it out of your reach, Dolores, aren't you? People look at it and they desire it.
0: They may look at it and they may desire it. But, dear, that is all. The Aztec necklace is all mine, and it shall stay mine.
1: It has brought so much trouble in the past. I wonder if its troublesome days are over.
0: I will never let it out of my possession.
1: No, no, of course not. You know, it once was very nearly mine. Captain Morgan gave it to me, not realizing just how beautiful it really was. You know, I was foolish enough to show it to him, and I lost it. I have never for a moment stopped regretting the loss of it, Dolores.
0: So? Then you had better.
1: You know, it's a wonder to me that you're not afraid to wear it.
0: I am afraid of nothing or no one. I am the daughter of the governor of Cuba. No one would dare to attempt to take the necklace from me.
1: Are you warning me, Dolores?
0: No. I am just telling you that I am not at all frightened of you, dear. Now, will you please go and leave me? I have much to attend to. But I will call at your house on my way out of Havana and will give you the latest news about the escaped slaves.

0: Ah, I heard your carriage draw up, Dolores, so I came to open the door for you. There's no one else in the house. You come in. No. You have news?
1: I cannot wait very long. I am driving myself into the country. I dislike being driven by coachmen. I like to have the control of the horses between my own two hands. But they are very high-spirited horses, and I cannot leave them alone for long. No, there is no news of the three who escaped. Most of the other slaves have been recaptured, but those three have not been taken. That is all the news I have for you, Diaz. Now I must go before my horses get restless. Why are you looking at me like that, Diaz?
0: Dolores, did you tell anyone that you are coming to give me this news tonight?
1: No, why should I?
0: Then you have come here alone, Dolores? And no one at all knows that you are here. You are driving into the country. You would not be missed for perhaps days, eh? And in that time, I will have left Cuba. I will be sailing on the fleet which is taking me to Spain. I will never come back here to Cuba.
1: Why, what is all this? The
0: When I leave, I am going to take the Aztec necklace with me, and it seems, Dolores, that in taking it, I must first of all kill you.
2: The Aztec necklet brings nothing but despair, agony and pain. Hear what happens to this accursed piece of jewelry in the next episode of Afloat with Henry Morgan.

0: I'm crunching my polo, dear Liza, dear Liza. 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
1: 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Try sucking them, dear Henry.
0: I can't. I've already crunched them all.
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1: That's the minute speeding bullet. More powerful than a locomotive. Able to reach tall buildings in a single bound.
2: Look, up in the sky. 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
1: It's Superman.
4: Yes, it's Superman, strange visitor from another world who came to Earth with powers and abilities far beyond those of mortal men. Superman, who can change the course of mighty rivers, bend steel in his bare hands, and who, disguised as Clark Kent, mild-mannered reporter for a great metropolitan newspaper, fights a never-ending battle for truth, justice, and the American way. But before we join Superman, here is an important message.
5: Fellows and girls, don't ever get the idea there's nothing you can do to help win this war. Just because you can't join the army doesn't mean that you can't be part of this big fight to preserve the American way of life. No, sir, not at all. There is one big important thing you can do, and I'm going to tell you about that right now. You see, aside from the fact that we can't all be soldiers, sailors, or Marines because we're too young or too old or something, it's necessary for a good many of us to stay right here where we are. As a matter of fact, Uncle Sam says that for every man in the armed forces, there must be 11 people back home to keep him well supplied and to see that everything runs smoothly. It's sort of like, well, like a civilian army that cooperates with the armed forces to help win this war. And that's where you come in, you and I. For we're all members of this civilian army. And the best way we can help our boys out in the front is to buy war-saving stamps and bonds and buy them regularly. Now, how does that help? Well, let me tell you. It helps our government to finance this war. It helps to buy guns and tanks and planes and all the other things the Army, Navy, and Marines need to knock out the Japs and the Nazis. For instance, every time you buy a 10-cent war-saving stamp, your dime will pay for 5 bullets. And every 5 10-cent stamps buys enough fuel oil to carry a destroyer a full mile. So you see how important it is for you to buy a war-saving stamp every time you get a dime. Now, see if you can't get Mother or Dad to give you a dime every day or every other day with which to buy war-saving stamps. Talk about this with all your friends. 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Ask Mother and Dad and all your neighbors and relatives to sign Minuteman pledges. Do all you can to build up the sale of war-saving stamps and bonds. And that's what you can do to help win this war.
4: And now to our story. Last week, we learned how a German saboteur, known only as the Wolf, is attempting to cripple the American transportation system, so valuable in time of war. Thus far, 14 disastrous accidents have occurred on American railroad lines, all created by the Wolf. In each case, 50 feet of track had mysteriously disappeared, vanished into thin air. On the trail of the Wolf, Clark Kent prevented an accident with the Silver Clipper, cracked Midwest Streamliner. But now the Wolf is about to strike again, and unfortunately, Kent has stepped into his trap. It is midnight. A 26-car troop train carrying American soldiers west has just pulled out of the terminal. In 10 minutes, gathering speed, it will roar over the mile-long St. Clair River trestle with its deep, swirling waters below. But meanwhile, a shadowed figure is picking its careful way across the trestle. Off in the far distance, the troop train's whistle is an eerie forewarning of doom. And suddenly, the shadowed figure stops and crouches low over the steel rails. Slim-fingered hands make strange, mysterious motions along the shining track. And in the heavy, dark silence, the Wolf chuckles.
6: This time, Clark Kent won't interfere.
4: Meanwhile, miles away, Clark Kent, having been led to believe he is being taken to the executive offices of the CNL Railroad for an exclusive story, is riding in a car driven by one of the Wolf's henchmen, a man named Kino.
7: How much further did you say we have to go, Mr.? I don't think I caught your name.
8: The name's Smith. John Smith.
7: Oh, that should be easy to remember. Well, look, Mr. Smith, we've been driving an awfully long time, and we don't seem
8: to be... here we are now. Yeah, this is where we pull in.
7: What's the big idea? This is a deserted dirt road.
8: Yeah, that's what it is, bud. Now, this ain't no water pistol poking you in the ribs either. It's the McCoy.
7: Hey, who are you, anyhow?
8: You ever hear of a guy called the Wolf?
7: The Wolf?
8: Yeah. Well, I work for him, see? Now relax, brother. You're getting a break tonight. I'm supposed to knock you off, but I'm no killer.
7: That's what you think. What about the 40-odd people who lost their lives when the Tri-State Limited jumped the tracks? That was one of your jobs. What about the 27 people who were killed when the flying cloud crashed?
8: Well, that's different.
7: No, it isn't. Instead of killing one, you've killed hundreds.
8: No, not me. The boss did it.
7: You're just as much to blame.
8: Now pipe down, pal, or I'll put a slug in
7: you. Don't be a fool, Smith, or whatever your name is. The wolf is using you as a tool. He'll double-cross you without blinking an eye. You'll be sorry when it's too late, when they strap you into that electric chair and turn on the...
8: Shut up.
7: Now listen to me. Take my advice. Tell me where the wolf is. What's he doing?
8: You can't stop this job. The train's pulled out.
7: What train?
8: A 26-car troop train.
7: You mean to tell me you're going to sit by and let that Nazi murderer take the lives of American soldiers?
8: Stop it.
7: Tell me what train it is. Where's the wolf planning to wreck it? Quickly.
8: It's too late, I tell you. It's too late.
7: Never too late. Now tell me. Hurry.
8: The St. Clair River trestle.
7: Yes?
8: 10 miles west of Chicago.
7: That's all I wanted to know. Too bad I can't stop and give you the thrashing you deserve, but that'll wait. Now you're coming with me. Off with these clothes. There we are. That's better. Now, over my shoulder with you. Your turn to ride now, my slimy friend.
4: With Superman.
7: Up, up, and away!
4: Red cloak streaming in the wind, Superman leaps into the darkness, the limp form of Kino dangling over his powerful shoulder like a sack of wheat. Swooping down into the valley, his keen ears pick up the distant warning whistle of the troop train as it nears the St. Clair trestle.
3: I may be too late. Train's starting across the trestle now.
7: Down! Down!
3: Great Scott, some of the track is missing. If that train goes through, it'll drop into the river. I've got to stop it. I've got to. You, my ratty friend, can rest here for a moment.
7: There.
3: Now to brace myself. Done a lot of strange things, but I'm not sure about this. That train's coming pretty fast. I wonder, can I stop it? Can I? Well, I'll know in a moment. Here it comes. And here I go. I made it. With only inches to spare. Better make myself scarce before things begin to happen. Come on, my unconscious pal. You're going for another ride. Up! Up and away!
4: Leaving the St. Clair trestle behind him, Superman returns to the car parked on the deserted dirt road. Reviving Kino, he tries to force a full confession out of him.
3: Now listen, this is your last chance to tell the truth. What happened to those steel rails? How were they ripped up?
8: I don't know. I tell you, I don't know. Now, who are you and what are you wearing that costume for?
3: Never mind that now. What happened to those rails?
8: Oh, you're killing me.
3: Tell me.
8: You're breaking my arm.
3: All right, then, talk.
8: All right. All right, I'll tell you.
3: All right, make it fast.
8: Well, the wolf had some stuff in a bottle.
3: Yes?
8: All he had to do was to rub it on the tracks, and they just melted.
3: What? You're lying.
8: No, I swear it. I swear I ain't. I seen it work all like magic. He meant the stuff, and it could melt anything.
3: All right. I believe that temporarily. Now, where can I find the wolf?
8: I don't know.
3: Would you like some more persuasion?
8: No, don't touch me.
3: Where can I find the wolf? Well, I'm waiting. All right, if you prefer the other way.
8: No. I'll tell.
3: Go ahead.
8: The Hotel Royal.
3: Yes?
8: Room 528.
3: That's better. Now, you're coming along with me.
8: Where?
3: Or a little ride through the clouds.
8: Hey, let me down. No, let me down.
3: Hold your breath. Here we go. Up, up, and away!
7: Five, please.
9: Yes, sir.
10: Well, Kent, if this is a wild goose chase, your career as a newspaper reporter is over.
7: I assure you it's no wild goose chase, Captain Reed. Your police department would get all the credit for clearing up the railroad sabotage case.
10: Well, I hope you're right, Kent. Come on, let's go.
7: He's in room 528, that one across the hall.
10: Very well. Higgins, you and Blake stand on one side of the door. McCall and Anderson, take the other side. Kent and I will handle the middle. All set?
11: Right, thanks.
10: Open up in there. Open up, I said. This is the police.
7: He won't answer.
10: I'll make him answer. Open up or we'll break the door down.
7: Get back, he's shooting. Kent.
10: You're hit.
7: No, no. I'm all right.
10: But you were standing where the bullet came through.
7: Well, it missed me, I guess.
10: You're a lucky boy. Now, look, we've got to be careful. He's in there all right, ready to kill. We don't want to run any risks.
7: Captain, may I be excused for a few minutes?
10: Oh, kind of shaken up, aren't you? Well, I can't blame you. This sort of stuff isn't up your alley. Sure, go ahead. We'll handle him. Wait for us in the lobby.
7: Thanks a lot, Captain. I won't wait for the elevator. I'll take the stairway down. I'll see you later.
10: Okay.
7: I guess this is far enough. Now, off of these clothes. Poor Captain Reed was worried about that bullet. He'd keel over if he knew it hit me and flattened out like a pancake. There we are. Now to tackle the wolf.
3: As Superman. Up with this window. Now, let's see. Fifth floor. That's the floor directly above me. Room to the right of the elevator shaft. Yes, I can see it. Up! Up! Not much room in this windowsill, but it'll do. There he is, facing the door, ready to shoot. All right, Wolf, this is the end.
9: No, stand back.
3: Not a chance.
9: Stand back or I shoot.
3: Go ahead. That's it. Empty your gun.
9: No, it's not possible. The bullets have bounced off your chest.
3: You all through? Now it's my turn.
9: Help, no.
3: Wait for help. Didn't last very long, did you, Wolf? I'll just leave you there, crumpled in the corner, until the police break in. So long, rat.
7: Hello? Hello, are you still with me?
11: Yes. Go ahead, Kent.
7: Now, here's the last part of the story. When the police, under Captain Reed, that's R-E-E-D, broke into the hotel room, they found the wolf mysteriously beaten. A supply of the chemical compound used by the wolf to disintegrate the steel rails was found in his suitcase. That's all.
11: Hold on, Kent. Mr. White wants to talk to you.
7: Okay.
12: Kent.
7: Yes, Mr. White.
12: Kent, you're terrific. You've got a job with this paper for life. Now, who in heaven's name saved that troop train? Nobody seems to know.
7: Well, gosh, I don't know, Mr. White. It's sort of mysterious.
12: Oh, forget it. Now, listen to me. I've got the biggest assignment in the world for you. Something that involves the lives of millions of people. You get back here fast. Don't waste a minute.
7: Okay, I'll be in your office in 10 minutes.
12: Are you crazy? You're 1,000 miles away.
7: Oh, I meant, that is, I...
12: Never mind. Get here as fast as you can. So long.
7: Oh, I almost stuck my foot in it that time.
4: Yes, I'm afraid Superman almost did stick his foot in it. 10 minutes to travel 1,000 miles, well, that's traveling. Well, he probably won't make the same mistake again. In the meantime, what of this new assignment? Something that involves the lives of millions of people. We know, but we are pledged to secrecy because it's the biggest, most exciting thing Superman has ever done. So don't miss the new thrilling story that begins tomorrow. Same time, same station. Tune in and follow the adventures of Superman.
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13: spy catcher. A series of true stories of the unceasing search for enemy spies in wartime, based on the memoirs of Lieutenant Colonel Oreste Pinto of the Allied Counterintelligence Service. This week's story is entitled Margin of Error. The part of Colonel Pinto is played by Bernard Argent.
15: In the long years of war, the peoples of occupied Europe were being more and more oppressed by the Germans, and the flow of escapers from Europe became fairly regular, almost predictable. There were two main escape routes, the short route by boat across the North Sea, and the long overland route running from Denmark through Holland, Belgium, France, and Spain to Lisbon. Usually the escapers arrived in England in twos and threes, sometimes in a party of a dozen or more. But one autumn, I had to face a very different problem. Come in. What is it, Captain?
16: A report, sir. A liner from Canada. It's due in Glasgow tomorrow. 800 escapers and refugees on board.
15: How many?
16: 800, sir. All nationalities. Here's the list, sir.
15: French, Belgian, Dutch, Danish, Czechs, Poles, Spaniards?
16: Spanish communists, sir. They escaped into France after the Civil War. Now they're escaping from the Germans.
15: Have you checked this, sir?
16: Yes, sir. This 800 were shipped in groups from Lisbon to the West Indies and then to Canada. Now they've pushed them all back to join the free forces.
15: I see.
16: Well, the army can't provide an escort to bring them all to London, so they want us to send a team to Glasgow to screen them on board.
15: All right. Get together a team covering these languages. Seven men should do. And book sleepers to Glasgow. We'll go tonight.
16: Yes, sir.
15: And have this passenger list broken down into nationalities. And we'll plan our work on the night train.
16: Yes, this is your compartment, sir.
15: Quite a crowd, wasn't it?
16: Yes, sir. Looks as if half the British Army's on the train. shall I put your bag on the rack, sir?
15: Thank you. Captain?
16: Yes, sir?
15: When we go aboard the liner tomorrow morning, I want you to take over the main dining room, turn it into an examination room. And I want the baggage and personal belongings of every passenger carefully examined.
16: Yes, sir.
15: And this is a list of collaborators and suspect collaborators compiled by the free government. We'll have this list checked against the passenger list and have all suspects weeded out for special interrogation.
16: Colonel?
15: Yes, Leopold?
16: I've sorted out the Belgian contingent, sir.
15: Oh, good. Here's the Belgian suspect list. Will you cross-check it with your list?
16: Yes, sir. Thank you, sir.
15: Captain, here are the Polish and Czech suspect list. You might pass them on. Mm-hmm. Will you take the French? I'll deal with the Dutch.
16: Thank you, sir.
15: What time do we arrive in Glasgow?
16: 7 in the morning, sir. Will you manage some sleep, sir?
15: I'll try.
16: Well, good night, sir.
15: Good night. We boarded the liner and set up our examination room and our interview room. We weeded out 7 known collaborators and sent them to London under escort. Then the real work began, the steady examination of the other escapers. Leopold, my Belgian lieutenant, made the first strike.
16: Colonel?
15: Yes?
16: I think I found one, sir.
15: Hmm?
16: A spy, a Belgian, sir. Gives the name of Barat. Jules Varat.
15: His age?
16: 45, sir.
15: Well, what's his story?
16: It says he was born in Courtrai and was a waiter in an hotel in Antwerp.
15: Which hotel?
16: Hotel Excelsior.
15: Go on.
16: Says the Germans requisitioned the hotel and he lost his job. He returned to Courtrai and joined the resistance. The Germans raided their meeting place, but he got away. So he had to come out of Europe.
15: When was this?
16: Last year, sir. He left Belgium and escaped to Lisbon. And here he is, back via Canada.
15: Well, it's not an unusual story. What makes you suspect him?
16: Well, first, he strikes me as being a well-educated man, sir. I think too well-educated for a waiter, even in Antwerp. And then, the money.
15: Oh? What money?
16: Well, this money, sir. It's mostly Canadian money, but also £150 in English £5 notes and $300 American dollars.
15: Hmm. How does he account for it?
16: Well, the usual story, sir. His life savings.
15: But you don't believe him?
16: No, sir.
15: Any other points of suspicion?
16: His manner, sir. I'd expect a waiter trained in such a good hotel to speak quietly, to move quietly, to be very respectful.
15: Well, anyone in the Belgian contingent who knew him in Antwerp or in Courtrai?
16: I haven't found one yet, sir.
15: Anything else you've noticed about his baggage or property?
16: No, sir, not a thing.
15: All right, let me have a list of his belongings and bring him to me. Name, please.
17: Verratz, sir. Jules Verratz.
15: Nationality?
17: Belgium.
15: Age?
17: 45.
15: Are you married?
17: No, sir.
15: Where were you born?
17: Courtrai.
15: Your parents alive?
17: My father is alive. My mother is dead.
15: Where is your father?
17: Courtrai.
15: His name?
17: Anton.
15: Nationality of both parents?
17: Belgian, sir. I am of Flemish blood. Parents, grandparents, great-grandparents, and all the way back.
15: Religion?
17: Catholic, sir.
15: Trade or profession?
17: Waiter, sir.
15: Where? Restaurant, cafe, hotel?
17: Hotel, sir, in Antwerp, the Hotel Excelsior.
15: How long were you there?
17: Since I was 19, sir. All my time I was trained there.
15: And why did you leave?
17: The war, sir. When the Germans came, the hotel was requisitioned for a headquarters. There was no need for waiters, and we were dismissed.
15: Mm-hmm. What kind of headquarters?
17: I don't know, sir. We weren't told. For the Abwehr, I believe.
15: And what did you do?
17: I tried to find a job in Antwerp, but it was no use. Everything was so unsettled. So after a time, I returned to Courtrai.
15: To look for a job?
17: Yes, sir. That was even worse. As you will know, sir, Courtrai is not far from the French border, and the Germans are requisitioning everything. Food was rationed, and there was no work for me.
15: And what did you do?
17: There was nothing to do. So I had nothing more to lose. I joined the resistance.
15: In Courtrai?
17: Yes, sir.
15: Which group? Who was your leader?
17: It was a small group, sir. 7 of us. We made propaganda against the Germans.
15: Ah.
17: Well, one of our members had a small printing press, and we'd meet there to print handbills and slogans that would annoy the Germans and let the people know that the resistance had started. At night after curfew, we would post them in public places so that they would be seen by the people in the morning. In the town square, bus stops, on church doors for people going to early mass, on notice boards and places like that. And also where they'd annoy the Germans most, the doors of German billets, on top of the German public notices, and sometimes at their headquarters.
15: Now, what was the main purpose of this? To annoy the Germans or to encourage the resistance?
17: Both, sir. Mainly to encourage the people so that they wouldn't lose heart.
15: And the Germans tore these notices down?
17: Yes, always. But not before they'd been seen.
15: And were your group responsible for the whole town in this way?
17: Yes, sir.
15: With only 7 people to compile, print and distribute them. And Courtrai is not a small town.
17: We had helpers, about 12 of them.
15: Hmm. Oh, you were annoying the Germans. What action did they take?
17: Well, we had to meet always at the same place. The printing press couldn't be moved. One evening when I was going there, I saw 2 cars pulled up outside the shop. I stayed in the shadows and went closer. They were Gestapo cars. There was a guard on the door. I stayed in the shadows and slipped away. I went back to my lodgings. And then I remembered that this was dangerous. If my friends were caught, they might get my name and my address. My lodgings was not a sanctuary. It was a trap. I went out immediately. Then I realized that it was near to curfew time and it was dangerous to be on the streets with nowhere to go.
15: Where did you go?
17: I'm a Catholic, sir. A good Catholic. I went immediately to the priory outside Courtrai and I gave myself up to the prior. I told him what had happened and I asked his advice.
15: And what did he advise?
17: He asked me many searching questions, as you are doing, sir. And the... He made no comment or promise, but he kept me inside the priory all that night. Next day, he must have heard about the raids and the arrests. He sent for me and said that I could stay until the search had died down, and he gave me a place to sleep.
15: How long did you stay there?
17: For a month. And the prior sent for me again. He said that 4 of the brothers were going on a visit to a priory in France. He gave me the robes and sandals of the order and said that I should go with them. I was also given food for the journey.
15: Where was this next priory?
17: At Epernay, sir. I stayed there for 2 weeks, and again it was arranged that some of the brothers should visit a priory further south, at Bourges, and I was sent with them. And in the same way, south again to Montauban, and finally to the Spanish border. It was an escape route run by the brothers.
15: Well, did you meet any other escapers at the priories?
17: No, sir.
15: And when you reached the Spanish frontier?
17: The brothers found a guide, and I was allowed to join a group escaping into Spain.
15: Hmm. How many in this group?
17: 6.
15: Their names, please.
17: Well, we gave no names. To the others, I was a brother in holy orders making a journey to Spain, and I asked no question.
16: And when you reached Spain?
17: I made for Portugal. Then to Lisbon, and I reported to the Belgian consul. I was questioned again, and my name was put on a list of others waiting to sail to freedom. In a week, I was put on a ship to the West Indies, then to the United States, then to Canada, where we were put into a camp. Then all refugees who were prepared to serve their governments in England were put on this liner and sent to Britain.
16: Hmm. How long did all this take?
17: Since the Gestapo raid?
16: Yes.
17: Oh, more than a year. 14 months.
16: You volunteered to return from Canada?
17: There was very little choice. Some were kept, some were returned. They said that a free Belgian government had been set up in London and our place was here.
16: Yes. Now, you say that all your working life you were a waiter.
17: Yes, sir.
16: And that this money is yours.
17: Yes, sir.
16: How did you get it?
17: By saving, sir.
16: Well, it's a lot of money for a waiter to save, even in a big hotel.
17: I saved it all, sir. I was hoping to return to Courtrai and open a little restaurant. I had more money than that. I've been keeping myself for a year.
16: Well, how do you account for your savings being in Canadian money, English money, and American dollars?
17: Well, I was in the United States, and I changed some into American money. I think there's $300 left. And when I was in Canada, I changed the rest of it to Canadian dollars, but when I knew I was coming here, I changed some to English money, £150.
16: Yes, your calculations are correct, Mr. Verard. But it's my duty to tell you now that I don't believe your story.
17: Why not?
16: For many reasons. Let's take just one of them. You say you're a Fleming, that your parents, grandparents, and all the way back were Flemish.
17: Yes.
16: That you worked all your life in Antwerp, which is a Flemish city. But I'm not sure that you are Flemish.
17: I am Flemish.
16: No. You're no more Flemish than I am. You say you worked as a waiter?
17: Yes.
16: In the Hotel Excelsior?
17: Yes.
16: In which part of the hotel?
17: The dining room.
16: Well, I know this hotel. Tell me, when you enter the dining room, on which side are the doors to the kitchen?
17: On the right.
16: When you entered the kitchen, where did the chef stand?
17: On the left.
16: What was the name of the head waiter?
17: Which one? Over these years, we had four.
16: The last one, when the Germans came.
17: He was a Frenchman.
16: He was not.
17: You ask me questions, I give you the answers. You disagree. Why? I'm Flemish, you say that I'm not.

0: agree. Why? I'm Flemish, you say that I'm not. I'm a waiter, you say that I'm not. Where does this lead us?
1: You'll know soon enough. Now, this money you're carrying, it's a very large sum of money, and it's in several convenient currencies.
0: Convenient? For what?
1: That's what I want you to tell me.
0: I've told you my story.
1: And I've told you quite clearly that I don't believe it. I'm a very busy man, Barath. I have several hundred people to clear and get off the ship. I've no more time to waste on you at the moment. Will you come in, please? Now, will you save my time and your own and tell me the truth now?
0: I've told you the truth.
1: Very well.
2: Yes, sir?
1: Put Barath under guard. Have him sent to London. We'll deal with him there.
2: Yes, sir. This way, please.
1: Barath had told his story very well, but there were several points that puzzled me. I didn't believe that he had been a waiter, or that is, in a superior hotel like the Excelsior. I gave him a test. A table was laid as though a meal had just been finished. He'd said he was a trained waiter, so I told him to remove the debris quickly and efficiently. He did this quite adequately, but didn't convince me he'd been doing it all his life. Also, I didn't believe he was a Fleming. If he was a Fleming, then Flemish would be his mother tongue, and French would be his second language. If he was, as I believed, a Walloon, then it would be the other way around. In London, I arranged for Leopold, who was a Fleming, and who also knew Antwerp and Courtrai well, to interrogate him thoroughly in both languages.
3: Well?
4: I questioned him for 3 hours, sir, in Flemish and in French. I'm certain he's no Fleming. I've also questioned him on the districts where he says he lived, in Courtrai and in Antwerp.
3: Yeah?
4: Well, it's difficult to put a finger on it, sir. He knows the towns well enough, but I'm sure he never lived there. He doesn't have an intimate knowledge of the districts.
3: How certain are you of this?
4: Oh, I'd swear to it, sir.
3: Would you go into a witness box and swear on oath that he's not a Fleming?
4: Well, yes, sir.
3: Well, you may have to. I have a report from the Belgian authorities, and the Courtrai resistance has no knowledge of him.
4: He's very stubborn, sir.
3: Well, I can be stubborn, too. But unless we are very careful, your fish may slip off the hook.
4: Lack of evidence, sir?
3: Yes. I don't believe he was a waiter. You don't believe he's a Fleming. And we can't prove it.
4: Mm.
3: His story's been very carefully worked out. Waiter at an hotel, now requisitioned by the Germans, so he can't check with the staff. In a resistance group where all the others were conveniently captured, and a prior to speak for him. And the money is his life savings to buy a cafe. Well, he doesn't convince me, but it could convince a jury.
4: Mm.
3: One last try. Do you have any Flemish friends in London? Someone not on my staff, and preferably from Antwerp.
4: Oh, I have a friend on leave in London at the moment, sir. He's staying with me. He's from Antwerp. He was in the resistance there. He's now in the Merchant Navy.
3: Mm, that's excellent. Could you bring him here?
4: Yes, sir.
3: Well, this one is not in the book, Leopold. But I'll tell you what I want him to do. Bring him here tomorrow and let me know. I'll call Barath for questioning. And while I'm questioning him, you bring your friend into the outer office. By the way, what's his name?
4: François, sir.
3: François. Well, I'll signal him by pressing this buzzer. But Verrat mustn't see me. We'd better get a switch rigged up under the desk.
4: Oh, yes, sir.
3: Then I want him to come straight in as though he was coming to see me. I want him to pretend to recognize Verrat and denounce him as a traitor.
4: But, sir...
3: It may work. Could he make a good job of that?
4: Oh, yes, sir, but...
3: I'll take full responsibility. Bring him here tomorrow and we'll arrange a story.
4: Yes, sir. I'll phone him now.
1: Next day, I met François, prepared the story, arranged the signal, and sent for Verrat again.
5: Verrat, sir.
3: Good morning, Verrat. Sit down, please. You sleep well?
5: Yes.
3: When we last met, I told you that I have to make a report on your case and that I'm determined that the facts in the report will be true. Will you now give me the true facts?
5: I have given them.
3: That you're a Fleming, that you were born in Courtrai, that you lived and worked most of your life in Antwerp, that you were a waiter at the Hotel Excelsior, and that this is the remaining...

0: of your savings.
1: That is correct.
0: We've given you a fair examination, and we are satisfied that you're not a Fleming. Your knowledge of Courtrai is fair, but not good enough. I don't believe that you were born and brought up there. Your knowledge of Antwerp is fair, but I'm not convinced that you lived and worked there for more than 20 years. I'm convinced that you're not an experienced waiter of the type to be employed in the Hotel Excelsior, and I'm not satisfied that this money represents your life savings.
1: I have told you the truth.
0: I've made it clear to you, Ferrard, and I'll make it clear again. I know you are not telling the truth. I want to know why. There's something you're concealing from me. I want to know what it is. I can have you detained for the duration of the war, and until I know who you are and why you've come here, you will not leave this headquarters. Is that clear?
1: What do you want me to do?
0: I've been checking with the Belgian authorities. They've been in touch with Courtrai. The resistance there have no knowledge of you.
1: It was a small group. I told you the others were taken by the Gestapo. I was lucky. That is why I came away.
0: When you first told me about the group, you said it was small, only seven. When I pointed out that seven couldn't do all the work that you described, you changed your story. You added 12.
1: They were helpers, only helpers.
0: Distributing subversive leaflets, pinning them on German billets, on official German notice boards, in the town square. Only helpers. The penalty for this was the same for all. No, Vera. These people would be in the group. You changed the number to suit my questioning. First it was seven, then it was 19.
1: But this is
0: Give
1: true.
0: Me the name of one person, here or in Belgium, who can prove your story is true. I'll get in touch with them.
1: The prior. At the priory in Courtrai. You'd believe him, wouldn't you?
0: Yes, but I already believe that part of your story of how you came out of Belgium. He doesn't know who you are. I want to know about you before you tried to reach England, before you arrived at the priory.
1: What do you want me to do? Tell you my story all over again?
0: Yes. And we'll begin with the Hotel Excelsior. When did you start work there?
1: When I was 19.
0: That was in 1916.
1: Early in 1917.
0: In the First World War?
1: Yes. I started work in the kitchen, cleaning and carrying and scrubbing. Later in 1919, I began to train as a waiter. Do you wish to ask me more questions about the hotel?
0: No. I've been a guest at the Excelsior. I have no doubt you have too. When I first questioned you about the hotel, I asked questions that I, as a guest, knew the answers to. Your answers were of the same kind. If you had been a waiter, you'd know every aching inch of the kitchens and the passages. I expected you to elaborate your answer in that way, but you didn't.
1: It's very easy to sit there and disbelieve. What are you trying to do to me? Do you think that I'm some kind of German agent?
0: Are you?
1: No.
0: You say that you were wanted by the Gestapo in Belgium.
1: Yes, that is why I left Belgium. That is why I am here.
0: Yes, I know there's a reason for your being here. You say you were in the resistance.
1: Yes.
0: Tell me about it.
1: I've already told you. I was working in Antwerp at the Hotel Excelsior. When the Germans came, the hotel was requisitioned as a headquarters.
2: Oh, I'm sorry, sir. I didn't know you were engaged.
0: No, all right, François. Come in. What is it?
2: I wonder if you're finished with those reports. Ferrard!
0: Do you know this man?
2: Yes, sir. He's Jules Verrat. I knew him in Antwerp.
0: Is this true, Verrat? Do you know this officer?
1: It's a lie. I never saw him in my life.
2: No, you've never seen me. But I've seen you.
1: It's a lie.
0: Quiet, Verrat. At least he knows that you're Jules Verrat. He says he was a waiter at the Excelsior. Did he ever work at the Excelsior?
2: Yes, sir, but not as a waiter. When the Germans took over the hotel, it became the headquarters of the Abwehr. He worked for the Abwehr.
1: What is this?
0: Be quiet, Verrat. Go on.
2: He's a collaborator, sir. He was a messenger for the Abwehr. We used to watch him running between the Abwehr and the spy school with messages. He was on our list, but we could never get him. One day, he just disappeared. How did he get out, sir?
0: Well, he tricked one of the religious orders into believing he was a patriot.
2: A patriot? Well, I'm glad you caught him, sir.
0: Thank you, François.
2: I'll come back later, sir.
0: Well, Verrat, what have you to say now?
1: Only this. I've never seen that man in my life. And he knows nothing about me.
0: He's prepared to swear to it.
1: Would you let him? Would you let him swear that I was a collaborator? That I worked for the Germans?
0: Try me and see.
1: You wouldn't dare.
0: Why not?
1: Because it's a trick. And you can prove nothing.
0: Why are you so sure?
1: Because my name is not Jules Verrat. That's why. And I've not been in Antwerp since the Germans came. So your friend could not have seen me there. The story of the Abwehr is a pack of lies, and you are both in this together. I don't know what you're trying to do, but no matter how hard you try, you cannot prove me to be a traitor, because I never was.
0: If you're not Berat, who are you?
3: My true name is Vernot. I'm a doctor of medicine. Dr. André Vernot of Brussels.
0: Your address in Brussels?
3: My home and my surgery were in the Place de Martyrs.
0: Can you prove this?
3: Now that you know, you can check with the authorities. You can check with the resistance. The Brussels resistance will tell you that I am a patriot. And I am wanted by the Gestapo. I escaped from Brussels to Courtrai and went to the priory there. The rest of the story is as I have told you.
0: Why did the Gestapo want you?
3: Ask the Brussels resistance.
0: Well, at least we're getting the story right at last. You're not a Fleming. You admit now that you are not a waiter. And you were not born in Courtrai.
3: I was born in Brussels.
0: You are Dr. André Vernot at the Place des Martyrs in Brussels.
3: Yes.
0: And I'll check this information, but it would save time if you told me why you were wanted by the Gestapo.
3: Ask the Brussels resistance. I had a good practice in Brussels. That accounts for the money that I have. Should I say that I'm sorry that you have not caught a traitor?
0: I still want to know why you lied to me.
3: I have nothing more to tell you.
0: The checking of Berat's story, or Vernot's story, took several days, almost a week. But at last, we had results.
4: Well, we've had him identified, sir. He is Dr. André Vernot of Brussels. He had a surgery in the Place des Martyrs. He worked for the resistance in Brussels, and he is wanted by the Gestapo.
0: If he is a resistance worker, a patriot, then why did he lie to me?
4: He's wanted by the Belgian police. It's there in the report, sir. 3 years before the war, he was struck off the medical register for unprofessional conduct. He continued to practice, and as an unregistered doctor, he was wanted by the Belgian police.
0: He wanted a fresh start, so he changed his name to Vera.
4: He tried to, sir.
0: We were wrong about him, weren't we?
4: Yes, sir.
0: But at least we have the true story. I had been completely wrong. But Vernot, or Berat's attempt to get a new start in life, succeeded. In war, many things are forgiven and good doctors were in demand. He served for the rest of the war in the Belgian Medical Corps. And after the war, I had a letter from him, a forgiving letter, inviting me to spend a holiday with him. But somehow, I didn't accept.
5: 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The script was written by Robert Barr, and the program produced for the BBC.
6: Is that proper farmhouse cheddar?
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6: 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Do you think I might try a piece? I'll have 2 ounces, please.
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1: Pursuit. 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And then, the man from Scotland Yard, the famous Inspector Peter Black, and the dangerous, relentless Pursuit. When man hunts man. In just a moment, tonight's story.
0: Thousands of men bothered with excessive falling hair due to infectious dandruff are finding wonderful relief from this condition by using a remarkable dandruff product called Double Dandrine. 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
1: Now, with Ben Wright starred as the famous Inspector Peter Black of Scotland Yard, we bring you tonight's story, Pursuit, and the man who died late.

0: Hello, Moffat.
1: Oh, good afternoon, sir. I was just putting some papers in the file. Nice wedding?
0: No, ghastly. Yeah. Mother-in-law cried, the father-in-law scowled. Any of these letters important?
1: No, sir. Oh, that one's from the RAC. Your subscription is due.
0: Oh, why the devil don't they send it to my home?
1: I think, sir, you asked them to forward it to the yard.
0: Oh, did I? Yeah, all right. Oh, blast those rates. They seem to go up every year. You know, it's more than a man can afford to keep a car these days.
1: And that's a fact, sir. There's a message from Dr. Bishop, sir. He'd like you to give him a ring.
0: Bishop? You know, there was a little chap at the church who reminded me of Bishop. It turned out to be Lord Bagley. You know, Bagley's liver beans.
1: Oh, yeah.
0: Yes, exactly. Oh, now let's see what the dear old gizzard merchant wants.
1: Where's the honeymoon going to be, sir?
0: Oh, France. He's going to spend his time rowing up and down the Seine.
1: It'll be nice for his wife, sir.
0: Won't it?
2: This is Dr. Bishop speaking.
0: Oh, hello, Doctor. Black here.
2: Oh, Black, my dear fellow, how are you?
0: Very well, thanks. How's your wife?
2: Oh, doing quite nicely, thank you. Look here, would you mind coming down for a moment? I've got something terribly interesting to show you.
0: Oh, well, I'm taking a holiday today. My brother's wedding.
2: I see, how nice. All sorts of congratulations. He's the army chap, isn't he?
0: Navy.
2: Of course. But I do wish you'd pop in for a moment. I'm so afraid someone else will get it, and it's your sort of thing.
0: Oh. Alive or dead?
2: Dead. Amazingly dead. I've never seen anything like it. You must see. It's the best one I've had for ages.

0: After 3 years, my new sister-in-law and I finally trapped my brother Reggie into marriage. He'd fought hard and well, but we had won. It had been a matter of principle. That and the fact that for some unaccountable reason, Vivian adored him. And so I had taken the day to see that Reggie would forever renounce his precious bachelorship. Fortified by several brandies and sodas, he had done so. On my way home, I dropped in at the yard, and a few moments later was on my way down to the lair of Scotland Yard's incredible pathologist, Dr. Bishop.
1: Come in. Hello, Black. So glad you could come. I don't mind telling you, this is a red letter day for me.
0: Oh?
1: I've got him in the examination room. My word, it's a topping case.
0: Oh, really? I suppose the fact that he's dead helps.
1: Rather. Wait till I tell the chaps at the RCP. Now, have a look at this. Well?
0: Concussion?
1: I thought you'd say that. No, my dear fellow, not at all. Here, see that? Where the head has been shaved and the incision?
0: Yes.
1: I took this out of the brain.
0: Hello?
1: You'd think a bullet in the brain would kill a man, wouldn't you?
0: Well, they've been known to.
1: This one did, but it wasn't fired today. It had been in there for months, and he was brought in late this morning.
0: Oh, now look here.
1: I thought you'd like it.
0: Well, what about the blow on his head?
1: That wouldn't have killed him. The bullet entered the frontal lobe, just above the hairline. See?
0: Yes.
1: Now, look at that.
0: Oh.
1: Abscess. Over a period of time, it eroded the left anterior artery. Here.
0: And that caused his death?
1: Oh.
0: Today?
1: Yes. Infection. It had to happen sooner or later. It did.
0: Is there any way of telling how long ago the man was shot?
1: Not definitely, I'm afraid, but several months, I'm sure.
0: Well, what about the blow on his head? Do you know anything about that?
1: Happened this morning. They can tell you upstairs.
0: Who's taking care of it?
1: Inspector Mallinson.
0: All right, I'll get in touch with you later.
1: Delighted.
0: I say,
2: Yes, old boy?
0: You couldn't be wrong about this, could you?
2: My dear chap, rarely.
0: Yes, quite. Sorry. I left Dr. Bishop once again huddled over the sheeted form on the examining table and went upstairs. The last time I had worked with Mallinson was when an attempt was made to blow up the yard. We'd become quite friendly since then. He was a dry, rather cynical man who loved his job and laughed at it at the same time.
3: Hello, hello. Welcome to my digs. You look like a swank pot today. Funeral?
0: No, wedding.
3: Same thing. By the way, have you heard about
0: yes,
3: the new...
0: Yes, I've just seen it.
3: It's yours, you know. I was just going to take the information over to your office.
0: What happened?
3: Dead man, Martin Tensley, 96 Brompton Road, took a walk in Hyde Park this morning.
0: Mm-hmm.
3: Chap hit him on the head and stole his wallet. That's all. It was very simple, until the gizzard merchant started to mess about and found the bullet.
0: What about the thief?
3: Oh, we've got him. Holds fast to his story, though. Want to see him?
0: Yes, I suppose I'd better.
3: Hello, this is Inspector Mallinson speaking. Would you bring Thomas Bokes to my office, please? Thank you.
0: Have the relatives been notified?
3: Not yet. I sent a man to the address, but there was nobody at home. Neighbor says Tensley's wife is away in Scotland with her two kids. We're trying to contact
0: her. Oh. Well, this is going to be interesting. What do we charge our man with? Robbery or murder?
3: Both, I suppose.
0: The bishop insists that the blow had nothing to do with death.
3: Didn't do Tensley any good, I'll bet.
0: Well, then the point seems to be, when was the bullet fired? How long ago? Who did it? And why?
3: I've always admired your methods, sir. You seem to get right to the heart of the thing.
0: Well, oh, now, Chucky.
3: Sorry. Come in. Oh, come in, folks. This is Chief Inspector Black. He'd like to ask you some questions.
4: I told you what happened. I didn't kill no one.
3: Which, my nasty fella, is a double negative, meaning you did kill someone. Possibly Martin Tensley, eh?
4: I didn't kill no one.
0: Your name is Thomas Bokes?
4: Yes.
0: For how long had you known the deceased?
4: I never met the bloke in my own life.
3: Until this morning. What?
0: You admit striking him down and robbing him in Hyde Park?
4: Yes.
0: Had you ever seen him before?
4: No, never.
0: What did you hit him with?
4: A cosh.
3: It was a piece of solid rubber about a foot long.
0: I see. Did he strike his head when he fell?
4: It was on the grass. He didn't hit his head on nothing.
3: Ooh, double negative.
0: Now, you listen to me, Bugs. You're in serious trouble. The man you hit is dead.
4: It wasn't me, did it? Think I don't know how to bash a bloke,
0: so... Oh, yes, I'm sure you do. What I want to know is, did he appear perfectly normal when you first saw him? Did he walk or behave as though he was ill?
4: Nah. Looked all right to me. Too all right. That's why I cautioned him.
0: Have you ever carried a gun?
4: What do you take me for? Of course not.
0: I see. All right, Constable, you can take him back. That's all for the time being. It was fairly obvious that Thomas Bokes was telling the truth. His file in Criminal Record Office testified to a series of petty thefts and assaults, and we had no reason at the moment to believe that he would add murder to his craft. Therefore, we were faced with a unique situation. A man had been shot in the head. Exactly when, we did not know. He had lived for months with the bullet lodged in his brain. Now, was it an accident or murder? I felt that the answer to this and other questions could at least be answered in part by the dead man's wife, Ellen Tansley. 2 days later, she was located and informed of her husband's death. She returned immediately to London, and I interviewed her soon after she had identified the body at her home in Brompton Road.
5: I don't believe you. He wasn't shot. That man who hit Martin killed him. For some reason, you want me to think something else, but I won't.
0: Now, Mrs. Tansley, we only want to find out the truth. We can't charge Bokes for something that we feel he didn't do. Now, if your husband was shot by accident, there's no need to be afraid to tell us.
5: But he wasn't shot. He's never been shot. Why won't you believe me?
0: You're asking me to believe that your husband was wounded in the head several months ago, and neither you nor he was aware of that fact?
5: Why should I want to hide anything now? He's dead.
0: You said, why should I want to hide anything now? Now, what did you mean by that?
5: Nothing, nothing. Oh, I don't know what I mean. Please go away, please.
0: Mrs. Tansley, I'm terribly sorry, but I must ask you once again. When was your husband shot? How did it happen?
5: He wasn't. He wasn't. It never happened. He wasn't shot.
0: You have lived together as man and wife during the past year without separation?
5: Yes.
0: And during that time, you state that he never received a bullet wound in his head?
5: Never. I told you.
0: There is no doubt in your mind that the man you identified at the yard is your husband.
5: Yes, yes, yes, he is. Oh, stop it, please. Stop.
0: How long have you been married?
5: 15 years. Why don't you please, I'm ghost.
0: Well, Mrs. Tansley, I'm afraid I must ask you to come with me. I'm not satisfied with your story. If you wish to telephone your solicitor, I suggest that you do so.

0: When you suffer from irregularity and take mineral oil for relief, chances are that you're getting only halfway relief. You see, irregularity is frequently accompanied by acid indigestion. And when this is the case, you need a preparation that combines laxative action with antacid action to bring you thorough relief. Now, plain mineral oil can't do this because it's powerless to combat the acid indigestion. But a remarkable preparation called Haley's MO combines the correct proportions of pure mineral oil with the finest milk of magnesia. As a result, Haley's MO gives you thorough relief. It not only relieves irregularity, but acid upset as well. And Haley's MO is so gentle that patients use it on their doctor's recommendation following delicate abdominal operations. When you see how much more Haley's MO does for you, you'll be amazed that its cost is only about the same as high-grade mineral oil. When you buy, ask for it by name. You can identify Haley's MO by the big blue letters M-O on the package.
1: Now, the second act of Pursuit and the Man Who Died

0: I took Mrs. Tanzer to the yard. Her statements were so unbelievable as to leave no other choice. I couldn't formally charge her with murder, since murder had not yet been proven, but at least we needed an opportunity to ascertain the date and manner of the attack on Martin Tansley. Here I met with no success. Her declarations were unswerving.
1: I don't care anymore. I don't care what you do to me. There's nothing else I can say. Martin was never shot in the head. I don't own a gun. Neither of us ever did. You're making it all up. I know you are.
0: That a man could walk about with a bullet in his brain was one thing, but that his wife would testify that she had no knowledge of such a fact, that seemed impossible. I left her to confer with her solicitor, Mr. Bernard Lucky, and sat with Moffat in my office.
2: She must have done it, sir. Otherwise, why lie about it?
3: I don't know, Moffat. I've got a horrible feeling that she's telling the truth.
2: After what she's been saying? Oh, I don't think so, sir.
3: I know. It's daft, but...
4: This is Dr. Bishop speaking.
0: Oh, hello, Doctor. Black here.
4: Hello. How's that lovely case turning out?
0: I wish I knew. Look here, would you come up for a minute or two? The man's wife is here. I'm holding her for questioning.
4: Good show. I don't know how you do it.
0: I haven't done it. She insists that Tansley had never been shot, that it's ridiculous even to suggest it, because Tansley couldn't have hidden the fact even if he'd wanted to.
4: What?
0: Well, I have to assume that she's lying, but...
4: I say, that's absolutely marvelous. It might have happened.
0: Oh?
4: I mean, I've heard of a case some poor old boy shot in the head and didn't know it.
0: Oh, no, that can't be.
4: Oh, yes. I'll pop up and tell you about it. Shan't be a sec.

0: All right. Now, how did it happen?
1: Old boy, about 65. He took a walk. It was in the country, you know. Some small boys were playing with a rifle. A bullet entered the right frontal lobe, but under the hair. Victim had a fine shock of hair, much like Tansley. He thought a bee had stung him. Went home, slight headache, no blood, nothing. In 4 hours or so, he'd forgotten all about it. Died 7 months later. Just rolled over. Same thing.
0: I'll be dashed. Moffat, ask Mrs. Tansley and Mr. Lockie to come in, would you?
2: Right, sir. Mrs. Tansley?
0: It might be, mightn't it?
1: As a doctor, I'm never surprised at anything. One day, I'll tell you about...
3: I think this has gone far enough, Inspector. You know as well as I do that
0: please,
3: Mrs. Tansley...
0: Will you sit down, Mr. Lockie? I believe you've met Dr. Bishop.
3: How do you do?
1: How do you do?
0: Mrs. Tansley, as you know, you are not under arrest. There are just one or two more questions I must ask, and then you're free to leave.
3: Hasn't she been through enough?
0: I'm sorry. Now, Mrs. Tansley, you say that your husband was employed in an architectural capacity.
4: Yes.
0: Please, will you think very carefully before you answer? Can you recall that at any time on his return from the office he complained of a headache? An unusually severe headache?
1: Possibly, madam. A slight lump or contusion under the hair. Here.
0: Had he been fighting with anyone?
3: Ellen, you'd better tell them everything.
4: It has nothing to do with this. Martin's dead. Why bring it up again? The children...
3: Because what you know may be the reason for his death.
4: Yes, I suppose so. All right.
0: Thank you, Mr. Lockie.
4: My husband had been seeing another woman.
0: Ah. When was that?
4: About a year ago.
0: He stopped seeing her?
4: I found out, and he said he would stop because of the children.
0: How long ago?
4: A year ago.
0: Now, to go back to my earlier question...
4: I can only remember once. I think it was soon after he'd promised never to see that woman again. He came home. It was very late. He said he'd bumped his head.
0: Ah. Here, possibly?
4: I don't remember. It may have been. He was quite drunk.
0: Did he tell you where he had been?
4: No, but I knew.
0: Oh, well, then he continued to see this woman.
4: I think so. I was never sure. Things were different after that. I didn't trust him.
0: Yes, I'm sorry. Can you tell us, Mrs. Tansley, the woman's name?
4: I don't know. I only knew there was someone else.
0: Moffat, please.
5: Yes, sir.
0: Now, I must ask you to remember the date please, as exactly Inspector as possible. When your husband returned home after... bumping his head.
4: I don't know. Last year, I think.
0: Well, it can make a tremendous difference. Will you try to remember exactly when?
4: It was on a Saturday. I know, because he promised to take the children to the zoo on Sunday.
0: I see.
5: Right, thanks very much.
0: One moment, please. Yes, Moffat?
5: Physical laboratory, sir. Report on the bullet. 25 caliber from an Italian-made gun. Bernardelli automatic.
0: Right. Now, go on, Mrs. Tansley. You said you knew it was a Saturday a year ago.
4: Yes.
0: September or October?
4: The end of September, I think, or the beginning of October. I'm sorry,
0: No, that's quite all right. You're being very helpful. Moffat, hand me the calendar, will you?
5: Yes, sir. Here you are, sir.
0: Thank you. Let's see. September 1950. Ah. Yes, the last Saturday in September was the 30th. And the first Saturday in October would have been the 7th.
4: It was September. Then I remember now, because Martin didn't feel like writing out a check rent, which is due on the 2nd. I had to do it.
0: Thank you very much, Mrs. Tansley. Please forgive me for bringing you here. I hope you understand. Policemen make mistakes, too.
4: May I go now?
0: Oh, yes. And if it will help, I may say that whoever shot your husband will be caught and dealt with. I can promise you that.
4: It won't make much difference to the children, will it? They won't have their father anymore. At least he loved them.

0: We had something to go on. The date of the shooting. I was reasonably certain of that now. The type of weapon, an automatic, which we knew was, because of its small size, used by women. And we had a possible motive, a spurned woman. We began to look for the killer. Black here.
1: Officer, I've got a list of the registered and licensed Bernardelli pistols.
0: Ah, long list?
1: I'm afraid so, sir.
0: Well, you better get to work on it.
1: Right, sir. Inspector Mallinson.
0: Oh, hello. Black speaking. I say, do you want a job?
1: Not particularly, but for you, anything.
0: Oh, I'm glad you feel that way. Run down to Tansley's office, McIntosh and Kenny. They're architects. Find out everything you can about Tansley. Question everybody.
1: Cherche la femme, hey?
0: You speak French beautifully.
1: Merci.
0: See if you can do it.
1: What?
0: Find her.
1: Oh, that. You know, I do so admire you, sir. You've no idea what a pleasure it is to...
0: I went to the taxicab stand near Tansley's office, questioned the drivers who had been in the district for a year or more. One remembered something. He had driven Tansley to the corner of Haymarket and Shaftesbury Avenue several times. There, the deceased had got out and joined a woman. A young woman, rather simply dressed. The driver thought that she might be a shop girl. After that interview, I joined Moffitt with his list of persons known to have owned Bernardelli automatics. 4 days later, we had narrowed our search down to 6 possible suspects. 2 women. And 4 men. We decided to question the woman to begin with. The first was a Miss Anna Patterson of 128 Graham Road, Hackney. Miss Patterson wasn't in, but the owner of the flats who lived on the premises assured us that she would return at 6 o'clock. It was then 5:15. We decided to wait. At 5:45, I rang through to the yard to see if Mallinson had turned up anything.
1: Hello, sir. Good hunting. Where are you?
0: Waiting for a woman.
1: They never keep me waiting. Got some news for you.
0: Oh?
1: Nasty little sneak at Tansley's office. Didn't like the man and thought we ought to know about the woman Tansley was playing about with.
0: Know her name?
1: Well, the nasty little sneak hated to sneak, but he ran into them one day, and Tansley introduced her. Anna Patterson. 128 Graham Road, Hackney. I got the address myself. Aren't you proud of me?
0: Terribly. We're there now. Thanks, Mallinson. She came in at 6:05, a pretty, dark-haired girl, quite young, who seemed by her manner immediately to sense who we were. I asked to speak to her in her flat, and she led us upstairs. The place, well, it was much as I had expected, dark, cold, and lonely.
2: What was it you wanted to see me about, please?
0: You own a 25-caliber Bernardelli automatic pistol?
2: Oh, no.
0: According to the registration, you do.
2: Oh yes, I did, but not anymore.
0: Uh-huh. Can you tell us what happened to it?
2: I lost it, I think.
0: When?
2: I don't remember.
0: I see. Do you know a man named Martin Tansley?
2: No, I've never heard of that name.
0: Oh, now, miss, I don't think this is going to do any good. Martin Tansley died last week of a bullet fired into his head a year ago. I think that you fired that bullet.
2: No, I didn't.
0: Well, I have a warrant to search your flat. Muppet.
3: Yes, sir.
0: Do you want to tell us why? I must warn you that anything you say will be taken down and given in evidence.
2: No, I mean, I really don't know what you're talking about.
0: Well, then I put it to you that Martin Tansley came to you and either for the first time spoke of his wife or informed you that she was aware of your relationship and that he wanted to break it off. In your anger, you shot him. No. Where did it happen?
2: A few days after he told me, Hackney Marsh, we'd gone out for a last drink. I begged him to divorce her and marry me. He said no. I shot at him. He fell down. I thought he was dead. I ran away. And he rang me up a few days later.
0: Was he quite drunk when you shot him?
2: Yes. I don't think he remembered my shooting at him. He thought we'd had a fight, that was all. I was glad that I'd missed.
0: And you continued to see each other?
2: Yes, until a week or so ago. Then I read about his dying. That man in the park. Who hit him?
4: Here it is, sir.
0: Thank you. One shot fired. You didn't miss him when you fired, Miss Patterson.
2: Oh, yes, I did. He was all right. I know he was. He must have been.
0: No, Miss Patterson. He died from the effects of the bullet fired from this gun. The bullet you fired into his head.
2: Oh, no. No, I don't believe you. You're lying. I didn't.
0: We took the girl back with us to the yard. She was committed for trial and later found guilty of murder. However, a recommendation of mercy was proposed, and she is now serving a 15-year sentence in Holloway. Pursuit. And the pursuit is ended.

0: Pursuit is produced and directed by Elliot Lewis and written by Anthony Ellis. Music was composed and presented by Eddie Dunstetter. Ben Wright stars as Inspector Peter Black with Raymond Lawrence as Sergeant Moffat. Featured in tonight's story were Betty Harford, Norma Varden, Edgar Barrier, Alec Harford, and William Johnstone. 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
1: We invite you to join us next week at this same time when Pursuit will bring you another dramatic story of the famous Inspector Peter Black of Scotland Yard, relentlessly hunting down those whose disordered passions breed violence and murder. 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
1: Again, we join the American Family Robinson. In our last program, Editor Luke and Miss Timmons were plotting to get her property away from Windy Bill. Miss Timmons was found by young Bob Robinson touring the country in Windy's house car, which proved to be a bad bargain. Miss Timmons has vowed revenge on Windy. Apparently, she's gotten over her infatuation for that gentleman when she discovered he had tricked her. He intends to sell her property to Mr. Jason for the new factory site and pocket the profits. Today, however, we leave her and Editor Luke to complete their plans and pay a visit to Devil's Gulch and our honeymooners, Betty and Dick Collins. We find Mr. Webb, the owner of the Dude Ranch, and a neighbor of his, just finishing a meal, which Dick has prepared. You remember that Dick offered to take the place of Chuck Peters, the ranch house cook, if Chuck would substitute for him as Betty's riding escort. Mr. Webb is speaking.
2: Well, I must say your flapjacks ain't quite like the ones Mother used to make, Mr. Collins, but they're adequate, I reckon.
3: I knew I was going to leave something out. Just to make sure, I put in everything I could find in the kitchen. But I guess you haven't got the missing ingredient in stock, whatever it is.
2: Well, it ain't so much what's missing. Glory be. Say, there was some buckshot out there. You didn't put that in, did you?
3: Of course not. You don't taste any buckshot, do you?
2: Well, it'd be a little hard to tell. I thought I tasted some lead piping there for a minute, and it did seem kind of heavy-like. Yeah, but never mind. That makes him stick by your ribs all the better. Hey, Carson?
4: Oh, don't take Webb serious, Mr. Collins. All he means is your conversation is better than your cooking.
3: Yes, I gathered that. Well, if you'd rather have Chuck Peters do your cooking, all I can say is go ahead.
2: Chuck's no, Mr. Collins. I'd rather have you any day. Chuck, he can't cook, and he ain't got good sense either. You at least got good sense.
3: Well, thanks very much. That's something.
4: Sure you got good sense, Mr. Collins. Webb was telling me is how you explain to him about taxes and government spending. How people are hollering for more money to spend. And then hollering about heavy taxes at the same time. like robbing Peter to pay Paul. Well, somehow people just don't seem to see no relation between the two.
3: Well, I'm not exactly the first person to bring that out. But if I help you fellas see it, maybe I have been of some use. You know, there are a lot of folks who don't seem to realize that all this money has to be taken out of the people's pockets by the government.
2: Sure, but if you could only think up some way of curing the trouble.
3: Oh, easy. If people hollered for less government spending, they wouldn't have to holler about taxes, because that would take care of itself. Taxes hit the thrifty job holder the hardest. Spending billions of dollars helps people who are unemployed, but it isn't going to help very much if it's spent so lavishly that it's going to bankrupt the people who already have jobs and the government.
4: Well, still, it does seem pretty necessary to give people some security. And if they know the government will kick in during a pinch...
3: You're right. People must be made to feel secure. But why do they feel insecure? Because food prices, along with taxes, have been raised, and that has removed the margin of safety from the average pay envelope. The average American worker has always been used to having enough money to lay aside a bit against a rainy day. When he can no longer do that, he feels insecure. Higher prices and taxes certainly won't help him much.
2: Doggone if it ain't a vicious circle. Spend money to make people feel secure. But if you do spend it, they'll feel less secure all the time. That sounds bad.
3: It would be bad if you hadn't overlooked the most obvious answer to the whole problem. There is one channel of employment which won't cost the present job holders any money in taxes and raised prices, and that's private industry. And that's where we've got to start if we're going to get anywhere at all with recovery.
2: Yeah, but where's industry going to get the money for all these new jobs?
3: As soon as people get the idea that recovery comes first, before all these badly timed attempts at reform of the whole business and social structure, people will invest freely in industry. And that will solve the job security question. And then it will be time enough to think of any needed reforms.
4: Boy, you sure got all the answers. You're wasting your time cooking flapjacks. Now, what you ought to do
5: Hello,
4: is...
5: Hello, old stick in the mud.
3: Hello, Betty.
5: Is the economic forum still in session?
2: Now, Miss Collins, you oughtn't to come in here interrupting us like that.
5: Well, I like that. Is he my husband or yours?
3: Betty, nobody would know I was your husband. You're never around where I am.
5: And why? Because you never go anywhere or do anything except hang around this kitchen. Cooking, of all things, and talking.
2: Well, it's all right for a young man to talk and think sensibly about national affairs. It's important. Most of these young dudes we get out here talk a lot of half-baked socialism.
5: More important than his wife, I suppose. Don't you ever think of having any fun, Dick? What'd you come out here for, anyway?
3: Because you made me come out here, that's why.
4: Webb, you was going to show me that new stock you bought. I reckon this would be a good time to go do it.
2: Yeah? Oh, yeah, sure. Well, see you later, Mr. Collins. Don't take it too hard, but don't give in.
5: Oh, that man. Pitying you. Taking sides with you and glaring at me as if I were a lame-brained little fluff.
3: Oh, Mr. Webb's all right when you get to know him.
5: I didn't come out here to get to know Mr. Webb. I came out here on my honeymoon. And a fine honeymoon it is.
3: Oh, we've been over this before, dear. You see, I don't like horses.
5: Oh, nonsense. You won't even try them, Dick. All you have to do is to get used to riding, and then you'll love it. Look at me. I'm having a glorious time. Why, just this morning, I learned how to throw a lariat. Chuck and I are...
3: Oh, Chuck, is it? So it's come to that.
5: Well, of course. You can't force me into the exclusive company of a person every day and not have me get to know him by his first name, I hope.
3: Listen, I don't like that guy.
5: It's all right. He doesn't like you either.
3: Oh, he doesn't. Well, why not?
5: Well, he says you're scared to...
3: Scared of what? Not of him, I hope. Or does he actually think he's got me bluffed with that act he puts on?
5: No, scared of horses. We thought of borrowing a rocking horse from one of the neighbor's kids and putting it on the porch with your name on it. But I thought you might not see the joke.
3: Is that so?
5: Chuck's terribly funny sometimes. He's a good mimic, too, you know. You ought to see the way he imitates you.
3: Yes, I'd like to, just once.
5: Well, I'll show you. He sort of paces up and down the room like this with his hands behind his back, and he says, what this country needs is less horse flesh and more sofa pillows. Then people would realize...
3: Why, that floor flusher. I'm going out there and poke his face in.
5: Hey.
3: I'll fix him up so he'll never face another camera.
5: But, Dick, wait a minute. Hey, wait a minute. You can't do that. I didn't mean to start anything.
3: Well, I mean to finish something. Hey, you, Peters,
5: Dick,
3: come
5: wait,
3: here.
5: Wait a minute.
6: Morning, Professor. What's the matter? Did your audience walk out on you?
3: Get down off that horse.
6: Oh, he's all right. He won't bite you. Why, he's as gentle as a lamb.
3: Never mind the horse. Get off.
6: Oh, don't mind the horse. Not at all. You see, I'm different. Now, you take some people, the minute they see one, why, they go pale.
3: If you don't come down, I'll come up there after you.
6: Well, well. Spoken like a little man. He isn't scared of the big bad horsey after all.
3: Scared, huh? I'll show you whether I'm scared. Bring out one of your animals and I'll ride him. And when I get through, I'll push your teeth in.
5: Dickie, will you ride with us? Let's go down to the corral right now.
3: Well, maybe I better hit him first.
5: No, Dick, wait till after I ride, and I'll help you hit him.
6: You'll have a long wait if you wait till after he rides.
3: Is that so? Bring on your horse, that's all. I'll show you.
5: You better bring up Daisy, Chuck. She's nice and gentle, and bring Dancer for me.
3: No, you won't bring Daisy either. If I'm going to ride a horse, I'm going to ride a good one. There isn't a nag on this ranch that I'm afraid of.
6: Oh, I suppose you think you can ride Blue Lightning.
3: You bet I can. Bring him on.
5: Oh, no, Dick. Not Blue Lightning.
6: Oh, this is going to be good.
5: Oh, Dick, you can't do this. Blue Lightning is absolutely wild. You'll never be able to...
3: Oh, yes, I can. And I'll show you up, too. You think you've married a sissy, eh?
5: Oh, but, dear, you don't have to break your neck to prove you're not a sissy. Oh, Mr.
3: Now, never mind calling him. I've made up my mind.
2: Yeah, what's the trouble?
5: Oh, dear, Chuck was kidding Dick about being afraid of horses, and now Dick's got mad and he's going to ride Blue Lightning.
2: There, I knew it. Just like a woman to go deviling a man till he goes does something crazy.
5: Oh,
2: Mr. Collins, I wouldn't ride that Mustang myself. You're not going to go committing suicide on account of your wife, are you?
3: I have made up my mind.
2: Well, all I gotta say is, it sure has been nice knowing you, Mr. Collins.
3: Huh?
2: I'll remember everything you said, and I'd like to shake hands before I set off to town for the doctor.
5: Oh.
2: Well, now, I don't know but what I'd better get the undertaker to come out, too. It'll save a trip. Goodbye, Mr. Collins.
3: Goodbye? Oh, yeah, goodbye.
6: Here he is. Hey, cowboy, you mount from the left side.
3: I know which side. Whoa, keep still, you beast.
5: Oh, Dick, please.
6: Now, let me hold him for you.
3: Get away. I don't need your help. Stand still, you. There. Come on, Betty. You'd better get aboard that other animal. This one wants to go places.
6: You better hold him. Once he takes out on you, you're a goner.
3: You keep your advice to yourself. You ready, Betty? Let's go.
7: Of course. This is a cinch. He's as gentle as a lamb.
6: You know, they say horses can always sense when you're afraid of them. Makes them mad. Oh, by the way, Blue Lightning's ears are back. You better watch him.
8: Let's go back. You've already shown you can ride him, Dick.
6: Not much of a ride.
7: Why, I'm just beginning to enjoy it. We'll ride out to the canyon and back.
6: Swear. How about a little race? Get going, Pete. Come on.
8: No, Dick, wait for me.
7: What's the matter?
8: Well, your horse is making Dancer nervous. You better stick with me.
7: Well, of course, if you're afraid. But I hate to let that guy...
8: Look. Look, Paint stopped. Something's the matter.
7: Jan Peters fell off. Oh, boy, am I glad I came.
8: Come on. Let's see what happens. Come on.
7: All right.
6: Here, stay back. Rattlesnake. Paint shied and bucked me off.
7: Where is it?
6: Oh, it slid off into the bushes. Wait, I want to get a shot at it.
8: No. No, come on. Let's go back.
7: Hey, from what I've seen of your shooting, you better try a club.
6: There he is.
7: Betty! Her horse is running away with her.
6: Oh, get after her while I catch Paint.
7: It's all right, Betty. Hang on. Come on, you beast. Get going.
8: I can't stop her.
7: Can you jump off?
8: No.
6: Here, we'll have to go around the canyon and hit her off. She's making for the cliff.
7: Not me. I'm going after her.
6: Why, you'll break your neck.
7: I'll be right with you, Betty. Betty! Betty! Betty! Betty!
8: Here. Here I am, Dick.
7: Where? I can't see you.
8: Up here. In the tree.
7: Good heavens. How did you get up there?
8: Well, I grabbed it as it went by. Get me down.
7: Oh, boy. Wait a minute. There. I've got your feet. Now drop.
8: Oh, Dick, I was so frightened.
7: Of course you were, you poor kid.
8: I'll never get on another horse as long as I live.
7: Oh, nonsense. Now that's liable to happen to anybody. I thought it was a pretty swell ride myself. Well, wait till I get up on Blue Lightning, and then you can sit in front of me.
8: No, I couldn't. Blue Lightning's the devil, Dick.
7: Yeah, he may have been once, but coming down the side of that canyon at about 40 miles an hour would take the pep out of any horse. Come on, give me your hand and jump.
8: But are you sure you can handle him?
7: Handle? Say, didn't you just see me handle him?
8: I think I'd rather walk.
7: You can't walk back from here. Come on, now, get your foot in the stirrup and jump.
8: Well, all right, but don't let him go too fast.
7: There. Now, we'll go home at a walk, or maybe a slow canter. Are you comfy?
8: Mm-hmm. Oh, Dick, you're wonderful.
7: Huh. I guess compared to some people, I am. You know, this horse business is a cinch once you get the feel of the thing. All you need is a little confidence.
8: But what happened to Chuck, Mr. Peters?
7: That guy. He was scared to go down the canyon.
8: No.
7: He's probably up at the top thinking of an alibi. What a big Western hero he turned out to be. Yeah, and he missed the rattlesnake, too. I saw the thing scooting away.
8: Ooh, don't mention that awful snake. I get chills just thinking about it.
9: Hey, who's that?
7: Who did you think it was? What are you doing?

0: Who's there?
1: Who did you think it was? What are you doing, waiting for an elevator to take you down?
0: Suffering cat. How did you get her?
1: I picked her off a tree. Her horse is down in the canyon somewhere. Maybe it'd be a good idea if you went down there and found it and let Mrs. Collins ride Paint home.
0: Yeah, but I don't know where the horse is.
1: Hey, unless you'd prefer to have me get off this horse and continue that argument we were having. You know, I was middleweight champion of the Centerville Athletic Club.
0: Oh, sure. I'll get the horse, Mr. Collins. That sure was some riding down the side of that young mountain.
1: Ah, kid stuff. And by the way, Peters, and you too, Betty.
2: Yeah?
1: I'm giving a little lecture at the ranch house tomorrow on why cooks, politicians, and professors should stick to their own trade. I expect both of you to attend.
0: Yes, sir.
1: Now get going. Betty, hop on that camouflaged hobby horse, and I'll race you back to the ranch.
2: Yes, Dickie.
3: And what a man Collins comes through. Our local boy certainly made good in that little fracas. In the meantime, what's happening back in Centerville? Remember, Luke and Miss Timmons are trying to get Windy Bill to give up the property he appropriated, which is to be used for the new factory site, which means jobs in Centerville. Join us in our next program and see what happens. Until then, goodbye. The American Family Robinson, which is broadcast regularly over this station, is written by Douglas Silver and Marjorie Bartlett, directed by Martha Atwell, and produced by the...
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5: This is the story of a man who never belonged anywhere, whose backyard is the world. A man whose ways of life are the dreams of escape for those who want action but never find it. The man, John Steele, adventurer.
6: Some of my best friends are behind bars. They were born there. Maybe that's why they live such a long time. They're safer where they are. I'm talking about animals, lions in particular. I have one lion story I call Buona Simba. Like to tell you about it. Me, I'm John Steele, trademark adventure. I call this yarn Buona Simba. It's a title the native boys of Africa give to any white man who shoots a lion fairly and cleanly. It's a gesture of mild respect. Only when they gave Louis Condon the title of Buona Simba, it meant something else. Louis Condon knew his way around New York City. He boasted he could make or break any political running for any office. The only thing certain about him was he'd made $1 million without breaking his back with hard work. I met him in Africa, in Nairobi, Kenya. Him and his wife. Louis had run true to form. He wanted a beautiful wife, and he looked for her in show business and came up with a real doll named Gwen St. Clair. Gwen was a blonde and gorgeous. The one thing that didn't hit you at first was that she had more depth than any gal with her looks really needed. It was a hot night, just before dinner, when she walked into the cocktail lounge of the Colony Hotel and spoke to me.
7: Mind if I join you?
6: What'll it be?
7: Oh, I don't know.
6: You know your own taste.
7: I sometimes wonder.
6: How about a pink gin?
7: Okay.
6: Johnny.
8: Here he is, Mr. Steele.
6: Scotch and soda for me.
8: Yes.
6: Pink gin for the lady.
8: Oh, yes.
7: You got a match?
6: Sure. Here.
7: Thanks.
6: Where's Louis?
7: Across at the gunsmith.
6: Oh?
7: Buying a couple of rifles.
6: He's going hunting?
7: Yeah.
6: He should have gone with that big safari yesterday.
7: Oh, he says we'll catch up with it.
6: You going along?
7: That's what Louis says.
6: Well, since you're in Africa, you may as well see some of the bush country.
7: I'm scared.
6: You are?
7: Awful scared.
6: Oh, it won't be bad. You'll have some boys with you and a guide.
7: No.
6: No?
7: Some native boys, yeah, but no guide.
6: Well, the boys will know the way to where the safari is.
7: Well, I'm scared, just the same.
8: Oh, here we are, Mr. Steele.
6: Oh, thank you, Johnny. Here, sip this.
7: Thanks.
6: The safari can't be more than 50 miles up country. You'll go by jeep. Why, you'll overtake it in no time at all.
7: Look.
6: Yeah?
7: You were saying last night you're staying here for another 2 weeks.
6: Oh, I'm trying to finish a book.
7: Would you go with us?
6: Go with you?
7: Yeah.
6: You don't need me, Gwen.
7: You know this sort of country. Louis doesn't. He doesn't know the first thing about it.
6: It'll make a lot of sense now if you hired a professional guide.
7: Oh, he won't. He thinks he's smart.
6: Well, here he is now.
7: Will you go with us?
6: Look, you're on your honeymoon.
7: Some honeymoon.
6: Easy.
9: It's okay. I turn my back and what happens? I find my bride drinking with another guy. It's okay, Steve. You're all right.

0: Hey, baby, he's okay.
1: Sure, he's okay, Louie.
0: Yeah, drink up, Steve. I'll buy drinks. We'll have champagne.
2: Celebrating something?
0: Sure, I'm going big game hunting, me and Gwen here.
1: Louie.
0: Yeah, baby.
1: Mr. Steele said he'd like to go with us.
0: Yeah?
1: Okay, Louie?
0: Why not, Steele? You want to come along? Okay.
3: Well, are you sure I won't be in the way?
0: Yeah, it'll be okay. More the merrier. Hey, you know all about lions?
3: Nobody knows all about lions.
0: Yeah, that's good. So we'll go lion hunting and find out about them. What do you say, Steele? Want to go along? Sid Steele. You and me and Gwen here and a few native boys.
3: When do you want to go?
0: Tomorrow morning.
3: Well, I doubt if you'll get many boys to go at such quick notice.
0: Then we go without them.
3: It has been done, I suppose.
0: This is Louie Condon.
3: Yeah, I know.
0: Yeah, sure you know, Steele. We get some boys okay. We don't get any, it's still okay.
3: By me, it is.
1: Yeah, I'm glad you're going with us, Mr. Steele.
0: Yeah. Watch it, baby. Watch it, huh?
1: What's the matter with you?
0: Yeah, just kidding, baby. Just kidding. You know me.
1: Yeah, I'm beginning to.
3: Suddenly, I didn't mind too much that she'd rope me in on this deal. I was curious. Curious about Louie Condon. I got to wondering how a man like that would behave up in the bushlands. Louie was accustomed to riding roughshod over people back home, and he was a big shot in every accepted sense of the term. We left for the bush the next morning with one boy, all we could get. We traveled in a Jeep type of motor lorry. By midday, we were well out into the plains, and it was hot, about as hot as East Africa can get.
0: Lousy sun.
1: We should have stayed at the hotel.
0: It's okay.
1: Sure, why not?
0: Hey, Steele.
3: Yeah, yeah?
0: Is it going to be like this all the way?
3: No, it'll get worse during the afternoon.
0: Yeah?
3: And you better keep your hat on.
0: Yeah.
1: Steele makes such a fuss, Louie.
0: I got a lot of weight. It gets me.
1: Well, maybe you'll lose a few pounds, huh?
0: Don't make jokes with me, baby.
1: Well, you could lose a few pounds.
0: You could use a few.
1: You complaining?
0: Ah, shut up, baby.
1: Hey, look, Mr. Steele, there's animals over there.
3: Tommy's, sort of an antelope.
1: They're cute. They're kind of crazy mixed up, but they're cute.
3: You'll see a lot of things out here. Just keep your eyes open.
0: Hey, Steele.
3: Yeah?
0: I'm bushed. Let's stop someplace.
3: If you want to.
0: There's some trees up there ahead of us.
3: All right, we'll make camp there. You hear that, George? We'll make camp under those trees.
4: Chief, one up.
0: Huh? Hey, stop this lousy truck for a minute.
4: Yes, why not?
3: What's the matter, Louie?
4: Over there. Wait a minute. I saw something move in that grass.
3: What about it?
4: Some animal, maybe.
3: Why not? Put that rifle down, Louie.
0: Put it down, nothing.
3: Look, there's a law against shooting from a truck. If you must shoot at something, get out of the truck.
0: Okay. I said okay.
1: Well, what do you see?
3: There's something moving in the grass. Some small animal. Hold your fire, Louie.
5: Something moving. An animal.
3: You hear me? Don't shoot.
5: I hit it, huh? Hey, look, a lion. How about that, Steele? One lousy shot and I killed a lion.
3: Yeah, you certainly did. A cub, a baby lion. That's what you killed, Louie. A baby lion.
0: Okay, so it's still a lion.
1: A baby lion? And he killed it? You killed it, Louie. You killed it.
4: Buona Simba. Buona Simba.
0: What's that mean? I said, what's it mean?
3: He thinks you're a great lion killer, Louie. He thinks you're a very brave man for shooting a lion cub.
0: Look, Steele. Let's not get wise about this. I'm a big man, see? I wouldn't want to get rough.
3: Why not, Louie?
0: Look, pal, I'll shoot what I like. I don't ask, see? I don't ask no punk like you want. All right, Steele. You want to play rough, eh? I'll teach you, pal. I'll teach you. Now, what's that? Steele, what's that?
3: A lion. Maybe a lioness. Maybe the cub's mother. This is a very unhealthy place to be in, or it will be when she finds a dead cub.
1: It's the mother lion, Louie. I know it is.
0: Okay. Well, let's get out of here, Steele. I said, let's get out of here.
6: The beginning of danger and the peace of the unknown. There's much of these when in a moment we hear more in the story of John Steele, Adventurer.
3: Africa is a funny place. Sportsmanship means a lot in a good many places around the world. But in Africa, it's the law. And the law is very simple. You break it, and you go to jail or you're heavily fined. And you don't get your hunting permit renewed. We pushed on. The lioness would find her dead cub, that was sure. If we were around, she'd attack. And someone, me, would have to shoot her in self-defense. And I didn't want to. So we pushed on all that afternoon. Louis was in a cold sweat. Somehow, the mental picture he had of the lioness finding the cub he'd killed scared him. It was close to sundown when we made camp. I chose a spot out in the open, some 15 miles of rough country between us and where the cub had been killed.
4: Buona Kimbo! Oh, ho, Buona Kimbo! Buona Kimbo!
5: Shut up! I said shut up!
3: Take it easy, Louis.
0: Don't try to make a monkey out of me.
1: Oh, cut it out, will you, Louis?
0: So I killed a lion cub, so what?
3: That boy will have to report it when we get back.
0: Report, who cares?
3: Well, it won't make you popular.
0: Hey, Steele.
3: Yeah?
0: I haven't forgotten.
3: Excuse me now. I'll take a look around.
0: Yeah, I'll settle with that punk.
1: Oh, relax.
0: Don't tell me what to do, baby.
1: It just makes me sick, Louis.
0: What does?
1: I don't know. Maybe I'm crazy, but I keep thinking of that lion and finding her dead baby.
0: What about it?
1: Animals have got feelings, Louis.
0: Yeah?
1: Sure they have.
0: Forget it.
1: I wish I could. I'm scared, Louis.
0: Yeah, you're always scared, baby.
1: It's so lonely out here. It's just like the end of nowhere.
0: A lousy place.
1: And you wanted to come up here.
0: Yeah, the boys in New York.
1: No.
0: Me in Africa, going home without shooting a lion.
1: You could have bought a lion skin in the town.
0: Yeah, I should have done that.
1: Bugs crawling over everything.
0: Yeah, I got a mind to go back.
1: Suit me fine.
0: Yeah, maybe we'll go back, baby, huh? What's so funny?
1: You.
0: Look.
1: You talk so big, but when the chips are down...
0: Look, baby, don't get me riled up, huh?
1: I don't know. I was just thinking, that's all.
0: Thinking what?
1: About you and me. It's so funny.
0: You did okay, baby.
1: Sure.
0: Three mink coats, flashy apartment on Fifth Avenue, and a limousine to take you shopping.
1: Me, who never had anything.
0: Yeah, remember that.
1: That's what I mean. It's funny. You know something, Louis?
0: What?
1: You know what I see when I look at you?
0: Yeah, what?
1: All I see is three mink coats.
0: What's so bad about that?
1: It's funny, that's all. I ought to see something else when I look at the guy I marry. Louis.
0: Well?
1: I don't love you. Sure, I married you, but I don't love you.
0: Yeah, this stinking heat, and you want to start an argument?
1: Me? Out here in Africa yet, with big Louis Condon. That's a laugh, you know?
0: Listen, you dumb...
1: Did you hear that?
0: Lousy lion, huh? That was a lion, wasn't it?
1: I don't know. How should I know? It sounded like one. Maybe it's the mama lion, you know, the cub you killed.
0: What are you trying to do, baby? What are you trying to do? You're trying to scare me, huh? Look, Louie don't scare.
1: Why wouldn't you be scared? I'd be scared if I thought that lioness had followed us up here.
0: Followed us? You're crazy.
1: I didn't say it had followed us, did I? I just said I'd be scared if I thought so. Gee, you certainly like to twist words around, Louis.
0: Steele!
5: Yeah? What do you think? About what?
0: That lion just now.
5: Well, this is lion country.
0: Yeah, you don't think it could have been that one we heard this morning?
5: You mean the cub's mother?
0: Be crazy, huh?
3: We're 15 miles from where that happened.
0: Yeah, she couldn't have followed us, could she?
3: Could have, I suppose.
0: Steele, this isn't funny.
3: Listen. There may be 20, 30, even 50 lions in this neighborhood. Why should the one we just heard be the same one of this morning?
0: Yeah. They all sound alike, huh?
4: Buona Kimbo! Buona Kimbo!
0: Listen, you!
3: Let him alone. George, put some more wood on the fire and cut out the nonsense, you hear me?
4: Oh, yes,
0: Buona. Yeah, she seemed closer that time.
3: Don't worry, you're going to hear that all night in words. You'll hear screaming, a leopard killing a monkey, all sorts of sounds. Just don't take any notice. It happens every night. Get some sleep. We ought to make an early start in the morning if we're going to overtake that safari. I'll help George put up the tent for you.
1: Where'll you sleep?
3: Oh, right here on the ground sheet by the fire. I'm used to the open.
1: We should have brought along another tent.
0: Steve?
3: Yeah?
0: What about somebody keeping watch?
3: I'll take turns with George.
0: Okay.
5: Don't you worry about it. Don't worry about that either.
3: Thank you.
1: Can't you go to sleep?
2: I've been lying here listening.
1: Don't let me sleep.
2: It's a lousy tent. I can't breathe.
1: Oh, Louie, please.
2: How can you sleep?
1: I would if you just let me.
2: Let's go back, baby. Let's go back to town, huh?
1: Yeah, tomorrow morning.
2: No, tonight.
1: Are you crazy or something? Oh, quit waking me up, will you?
2: I'll blow my top if I stay here. What was that?
1: Oh, how should I know?
2: I'll show you. I'll show all of you. I'm going back. Tonight. Understand? Tonight!
7: What's the matter, Louie? Can't sleep?
2: Nah.
7: I'll walk too far out of camp.
2: I want to smoke.
7: I have cigarettes here.
2: Nah, I got my own on the truck. I'll get him.
7: What the?
8: Hey, Louie, what are you doing? Louie, come back here.
9: I'm trying to steal our blaster. One hand, see? I can drive with one hand. Go on, get back or I'll blast you with the rod.
8: Louie, come back here.
4: He go crazy and hit Warner?
7: Something pretty close to it. No use trying to catch him.
4: Where he go?
7: Back to town, that's my guess.
4: He gonna get lost, Warner. He not gonna find his way back. He go run and run in circles.
7: Oh, the trail's pretty clear.
4: He crazy fella, all right.
7: His wife must be asleep.
4: Oh, he go tell her?
7: No point in telling her until morning, anyway.
4: We go back in morning, Warner?
7: Yeah, we go back. And it's going to be a long trek, George. Come on, George. The lioness was backing away from the tent, probably startled by the girl's screams. The animal was a beauty. In the moonlight, she seemed the color of pale gold. The moment she spotted George and me, she sprang towards the bush. I did take aim, but I didn't fire. Why? Maybe because she'd done no harm. Maybe because she was a female. Maybe because she was so beautiful. That could have been another reason. Here, it's all right now. She's gone.
10: I woke up and I could hear something sniffing about just outside the tent. And then all of a sudden it poked its head under the tent and looked right in.
7: George, there's a bottle of brandy in my duffel bag. Get it, will you?
10: Yep, I get... It poked its head right in the tent and it looked around. It was looking for Louie. It was looking for Louie. I know it was. I felt it. It didn't even take any notice
7: there,
10: of me.
7: Come on. Take it easy. Take it easy.
10: You don't understand what I'm trying to tell you. Look. Look. Now listen, will you? I know what I'm talking about,
7: yeah,
10: Mr.
7: Yeah.
10: Steele. I could feel it. That animal was looking for Louie. Not me. Not anybody else. Just Louie.
6: Suspense and action, one leads to the other. And the result we'll hear in a moment with the climax of another adventure with John Steele.
7: I don't know. I've lain awake nights trying to figure it out. Maybe the lioness sniffing around Gwen's tent that night was the mama of the cub Louie had killed. I don't know. Anyway, it took George, the native boy Gwen, and me 2 days to get back to town. It was night when we reached the hotel. Louie was there. I didn't want to see him. Gwen had to. She was his wife.
2: Okay. I killed a cop. So what? Do I get indicted by a grand jury for it? What is this, anyway? Now, look. It's crazy. You hear it?
1: I heard something.
2: Like a lion.
1: You get lions on the brain.
2: Yeah, it'd be crazy.
1: It sounded like it was outside in the garden.
2: Nothing out there. Where are you going?
1: Down to the bar. I need a pick-me-up.
2: That guy Steele, he's down there waiting for you.
1: And why should you care? You left me with him up there in the jungle, didn't you?

0: No joking, Mr. Steele. I tell you, it was a line we heard just then. Could have been. Wouldn't be the first time one came in as close to town as this. We had one come right into the hotel gardens last year.
1: Well, there's no reason why not, Johnny. This hotel is on the edge of town. Just step outside the grounds and you're practically in the bush country.
0: You see out that window, Mr. Steele? Lots of men looking for it. Mm-hmm. We've got a line here, all right.
1: It'd be fantastic if... hello, Gwen.
2: Hiya, Mr. Steele. Hi, John.
0: Evening, Mrs. Conlon. What'll it be?
2: My regular, I guess. Pink chin, huh?
0: All right.
2: It is Juan.
1: Well, so what? They sometimes wander this way. It's nothing to be alarmed about.
3: One side is up there. Only the
4: ladder.
1: Somebody sees the lion on one of the lower roofs.
2: It's her.
1: No, Gwen.
2: Then Louie's upstairs alone. The windows are open.
1: Well, if it'll make you feel better, let's go up to him.
2: It's her. I know it. She followed us back. She knew we'd take her to where Louie was. I just know it.
0: Mrs. Conlon, you'd better drink this. You need it.
2: No. Mr. Steele, shall we go?
1: Sure. We'll go, Gwen.
2: They're shooting at her.
1: Outside in the grounds. Let's go upstairs.
2: I got an awful feeling, Mr. Steele.
1: Gwen, you're just building something up in your mind.
2: No, it's a feeling. You know what I mean. I get awfully strong feelings. Somebody once told me I was psychic. You think I could be?
1: Yeah, you could be.
5: It's in the room. It's in the room.
1: All right. The door's closed.
5: It's her, Steele. It's her.
2: You see, Mr. Steele, she's found where Louis is.
1: Go on back. I'll see if anything's in the room.
2: Don't you open that door.
1: Okay. But let me listen a while outside of it.
2: Do you hear anything inside?
1: No, not a thing.
2: For me?
1: I'll open the door a couple of inches.
2: Be careful, huh?
1: Yeah, very. There's nothing here. The chair under the window has been knocked over. Well, I guess Louie did see the lion.
2: She's gone, huh?
1: Well, she's not in this room. The bedroom door is closed. So she's not in there.
2: It's crazy, isn't it?
1: By this time, several search parties were forming. The rest of the hotel guests jammed the cocktail lounge for safety. A few of the old hands, myself included, spread out through the grounds, singly, armed with high-powered rifles. Singly, did I say? I was wrong. I had Gwen with me. I couldn't get rid of her. The whole thing seemed to fascinate her.
2: Not a sign, huh?
1: I wish you'd go inside.
2: I couldn't.
1: No, I guess not.
2: I'm not really scared for myself or anybody else except Louie.
1: You're quite convinced, huh?
2: I know what I'm talking about.
1: That animal could be 5 miles away from here by now. It just wandered into the hotel grounds, got confused, she's scared, and ran off.
2: Mr. Steele, I don't believe it. One of the men saw her. A lioness, a young one, light-colored. It must be the same one.
1: Keep still.
2: You see something?
1: I'm not sure.
2: Where? Whereabouts?
1: Across there. This side of the hotel garages.
2: An animal?
1: Could have been a big dog.
2: Could have been, maybe.
1: Don't move. I'll make a sound.
2: On the road!
1: You stay here.
2: It's her! And she's got somebody. A man. She's dragging him along the road.
1: There you are.
2: It's Louie. She's got Louie. I know she has.
1: I can't shoot from this distance. The light's too uncertain. I might hit Louie.
2: She's seen us. She's looking back at us.
1: I'm going to try and get closer to her.
2: She found Louie. I know she would.

0: It was a clean shot, just one. The animal sank to the ground dead. I had to do it. She'd have been hunted anyway until she was killed. Louis was in bad shape. She'd mauled him, but she hadn't killed him yet. My shot brought everybody to the scene, and Louis was rushed to the hospital. Gwen and I went there, and we waited.
1: He's awful sick, huh?
0: Yeah, and he's had a bad scare, too.
1: Poor guy.
0: Mm-hmm.
1: But now you know, don't you, Mr. Steele?
0: Know what?
1: It was the same lion. We saw her. It was the same one. She followed us 50 miles to find Louis.
0: No, Gwen, I don't really think she was the same one. Just a queer coincidence, that's all.
1: Oh, Mr. Steele, you know different. You just don't want to admit it.
0: We'll never know, Gwen.

0: You're taking a standby for adventure with John Steele. And in a moment, John Steele returns with more of his story.
1: This is John Steele. Be around next week, huh? And remember, adventure is where you find it. But don't look for it. It may find you.

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0: The Skelly Oil Company presents Captain Midnight. Captain Midnight, brought to you three times each week by the Skelly Oil Company, Skelly Jobbers and Dealers. 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That swell big new picture of Captain Midnight and his two young friends, Chuck and Patsy? 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Because you'll certainly want to have one of these marvelous pictures as soon as you see them. Remember, you can't get these pictures anyplace else in the world. 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And they're autographed to you by Captain Midnight and Chuck Ramsey and Patsy Donovan themselves. They're standing right in front of Captain Midnight's speedy monoplane. And they're all dressed in their flying suits and helmets, ready to take off. It's the kind of picture every air-minded fella and girl will be proud to own. So listen, why not be the first one in your room at school to have one? Wouldn't that be fun? Well, here's all you do to get this swell new picture absolutely free. It isn't going to cost you a single penny, even for a stamp. 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Yes, sir. 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Now, don't forget, you'll sure want to have that swell autographed picture of Captain Midnight and his two young friends, Chuck Ramsey and Patsy Donovan. And they're absolutely free to members of the 1940 Flight Patrol. 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And now to Captain Midnight. The famous pilot, accompanied by Chuck Ramsey and Ma and Patsy Donovan, has found Major Barry Steele and Bud Conley in a deserted part of Mexico, several hundred miles below the American border. Conley, however, is dangerously ill with some kind of tropical fever. Major Steele himself is weak and thin from lack of food. It is now an hour after Captain Midnight made his landing. Patsy and Ma Donovan are caring for the rescued pilot, while Captain Midnight and Chuck are looking over the small clearing in which Captain Midnight landed the plane. Let's listen as Captain Midnight says.
1: Tell you the truth, Chuck, I knew when I landed here that I couldn't take off again with the plane loaded as it was, even under the most favorable conditions. And now, since I've been on the ground, I know such a takeoff would be impossible.
2: Gosh, then what are we going to do?
1: You're going to make the takeoff, Chuck. After watching you take that plane out of the small square in front of the temple, I'm well sold in your ability. And don't forget this. There's 50 pounds difference in weight between us.
2: You want me to take off with Conley?
1: Well, I'm not so sure yet, Chuck. It depends on what Mrs. Donovan says about his condition. I may have you take off alone, go for help, and return. Or we may decide to take a chance in sending Conley with him.
2: Is Conley's condition very serious?
1: Yes, Chuck, I think it is. Mrs. Donovan hasn't said much. But what she hasn't said carries more weight than spoken words. I've seen a lot of tropical fever, Chuck. It's bad.
2: But Ma Donovan's doing all she can to check it, isn't she? Oh,
1: of course she is, Chuck. But don't forget, we're not equipped like a hospital. All we've got is a few quinine tablets.
2: Oh, gosh. If the wind would only change.
1: Yes, we'd better pray for that. Because I'm afraid Bud Conley's life depends on it.
2: I've been looking at the field again, Captain Midnight. But there just isn't any other way to get off.
1: No, Chuck. I've studied this clearing from every angle. A shift in the wind is our only chance.
2: Of course, if I'm to take off alone, or even with Conley, we can do a few things to lighten the plane without dumping any gas.
1: Sure we can, Chuck. I'm taking that into my calculations. Now, I figure we'll take out the right front seat, the two rear seats, and clean out the baggage compartment. We could even take out part of the wall leading from the cabin to the baggage compartment and fix a place for Conley on the floor.
2: Sure, we can do all those things, and they'll help a lot, too. Oh, gee.
1: What's the matter now, Chuck?
2: Well, I was just thinking. We don't know how far away from civilization we are, and it certainly isn't likely we could get Conley out on foot. Or do you think we could?
1: No, Chuck, no. I don't think there's a chance. We might start and find it would take a couple of weeks to get out. We haven't got enough provisions for a trip like that. And our very existence would depend on our ability to shoot game for food.
2: And in the meantime, Conley would die.
1: Yes, That's certain.
2: So our only hope lies in using our plane. And we're even prevented from doing that.
1: Yes, I know. Well, come on, Chuck. Let's go back to camp and see how Major Steele and Conley are getting along.
2: Okay, let's go. Well, I certainly hope he's going to be all right.
3: Oh, Chuck.
2: Well, how's everything, Patsy? How's Major Steele?
4: Well, I can speak for myself now, thanks to Patsy and Mrs. Donovan. That broth they gave me has made me feel like a new man.
1: Well, I'm certainly glad to hear that, Barry. Yeah, you look a lot better, too.
4: Yes, I feel I'm going to live now. But before you got here, I had my doubts.
2: How's Bud Conley?
4: You'll have to ask Patsy about that. She was in to see her mother a couple of minutes ago.
1: What about her, Patsy?
3: Well, I just helped Ma give him some more quinine, but I'm afraid he isn't any better.
1: Did Mrs. Donovan take his temperature?
3: Yes, it was 104 and a half.
2: Good night. 104 and a half. Well, that's pretty high, isn't it?
4: Yes, it's plenty high, Chuck. He can't stand that very long.
1: Yes, I know he can't. We're going to get him out of here just as quickly as we can. But for the time being, our hands are tied.
4: Well, that doesn't sound very good. What did you find out when you looked at the field?
1: We found out this much. A takeoff can't be made until the wind shifts to the north.
4: What direction is it blowing from now? I can't feel any breeze down here.
1: No, we're protected under the trees. But the wind is coming from the south.
4: And it's got to shift around to the north, you say?
1: That's it.
3: But gee, Captain Midnight, the wind might not shift for days.
1: Yes, I know. That's true, Patsy. And if it doesn't shift, it's going to put us in a bad situation.
4: You mean us or Bud Conley?
1: Well, primarily Bud Conley. But it may put us in a bad situation, too. We only have provisions enough for a few days. And so far, I haven't seen a bit of game.
4: No, it's plenty scarce, and I can't understand it, because this is a wild country.
1: Oh, by the way, I was going to ask you, have you done any exploring, that is, before you became so weak?
4: Yes, both of us. Before Conley got sick, tramped around for miles, but we didn't find a sign of human life. We could only estimate our position roughly, and from the map, we were afraid we were some distance from any town. We considered starting out on foot, but finally decided it would be more dangerous than staying with the ship.
1: I think you made a wise decision. If you had started a walk out and then Conley got sick, you'd have been sunk.
4: Yeah, there isn't the slightest doubt about that.
2: Gosh, Major Steele, you probably thought that when you didn't come back to us, that we'd start looking for you.
4: No, Chuck. I had very little hope of that. The situation being what it was, when I left you, I was afraid your hands would be full.
1: They were, Barry. Only too full. As a matter of fact, I think we were lucky to get away as quickly as we did.
4: Go ahead. Tell me about it. There isn't anything we can do for the time being. Mrs. Donovan is taking care of Conley. And you can't make a takeoff until the wind changes. So let us know what happened.
1: Well, the thing you'll be most glad to hear is that Senor Pareda and his daughter Dolores are safe.
4: Well, thank heaven for that.
2: That's the good news we have, Major Steele. But we've got some bad news, too.
4: Bad news? What could be bad news after that?
1: Chuck's right, Barry. We do have some bad news for you. Now, you remember that you and Conley were trapped in that deserted cabin on the edge of that little mountain field where you landed?
4: I'll say I remember. That was one of the narrowest escapes I ever had. We couldn't get out of the shack because the place was surrounded by armed men. And then, the dirty rat set fire to it.
2: And if you hadn't found that hole in the floor leading to the old mine shaft, you wouldn't have had a chance.
4: No, Chuck. Conley and I would have been just as dead as that old tree trunk that you were sitting on.
1: But I still haven't told you the bad news. Who do you think those men were working for? The ones who had you trapped?
4: I haven't got the faintest idea. Mexican bandits, I suppose.
3: It was a lot worse than that, Major Steele.
1: You tell him, Chuck.
2: Okay. Well, Major Steele, those men were working for Ivan Shark.
4: Ivan Shark? Well, what do you know about that?
1: Yes, it was Ivan Shark. He'd stolen Senor Pareda's hacienda and was trying to make away with both the Pareda treasure and the huge herd of cattle owned by the Pareda estate.
4: Why, it seems almost incredible. But what's the bad news?
1: Well, when things ended, Ivan Shark escaped.
4: Escaped? Huh. Well, cheer up, Captain. After all, you're all alive and have your health. We'd better be thankful for that.
3: And we are, too. But it would have been a lot better if we had captured Ivan Shark.
2: And we almost had him in our hands, too, Major Steele. The morning he escaped, Captain Midnight and I missed capturing him by about a minute.
4: Well, a minute can be like 24 hours sometimes, Chuck. Some of the minutes I've been through lately have been like that.
1: And another bad thing. Shark's chief lieutenant, his daughter Fury, an Oriental named Fang, and a fellow named Gardo all escaped with him.
4: Did he escape by plane?
1: Yes, Barry. In that same plane, Shark was flying when he was going under the name of Douglas Chadwick.
4: Yes, I remember. A bi-motored silver-winged monoplane.
2: Well, that's it.
4: Same plane passed over this place the day before yesterday, about noon.
1: What?
4: I thought sure the pilot would see the torn wings of the Swarton on top of the trees.
3: Lupin Lukes, what do you know about that?
1: Wait a minute. Which direction was he flying?
4: Almost straight north. The same course that you were flying.
2: Oh, gee, Captain Midnight. Why, a shark must have headed for the United States.
4: Evidently. Because Conley and I were flying on the same course. We were headed for the nearest United States border.
3: Well, of all the nerve.
2: Oh, I wish I knew where he was headed.
1: There's no telling about that.
4: Well, I wish I had known who was flying that ship. I'd have tried to broadcast a warning. Though I guess it wouldn't have done any good, because you're the only ones who heard my call for help.
1: But you haven't told us what happened to you, Barry.
4: Well, there isn't very much to tell. As I said, we were headed for the nearest point on the border. About 100 miles after we left you that morning, the engine began to overheat. But it was very gradual, otherwise I would have turned back.
1: Yeah, I was afraid of that. The gas you had wasn't suitable for the Spartan's engine. But then what happened next?
4: Well, as the engine got hotter, we started losing revs. And then, little by little, we started losing altitude. There was only one thing to do, keep on going. I thought there might be a chance to keep the plane in the air until we get across the border. But finally, even after we'd thrown out everything that we could, we were right over the treetops. At last, I saw we couldn't make it. I was trying to pancake into that clearing ahead when we mushed into the trees.
3: That must have been a terrible moment.
4: We thought we were finished, I can tell you that. But we had strapped ourselves in tightly and weren't going very fast. And when we started scraping in the treetops, I started pulling the nose up. Succeeded in killing some speed that way.
1: Well, Barry, you and Conley are lucky to be alive. Come on, Chuck. Let's get back to the plane. We've got a job to do.
2: Okay, Captain Midnight. What is it?
1: I'm going to send a code message to the authorities to be on the lookout for Shark's plane. Then, we're going to start lightening the ship so we can be ready when the wind shifts.
3: Look, there's Ma in the doorway of the Spartan.
5: Well, Captain Midnight, can you come here?
1: Oh, certainly, Mrs. Donovan. Wait a minute, Chuck. I'll be right back.
2: Okay.
1: What is it, Mrs. Donovan?
5: Please come inside. I want you to look at Mr. Conley.
1: Oh, yes, of course I will.
5: I'm afraid Mr. Conley isn't any better.
1: Yes. His face looks very flushed. Oh, I see you have the thermometer in his mouth.
5: Yes, and I want you to look at his temperature. Here, here's the thermometer. Can you see? What is it now?
1: Yes. Yes, I see. It's 105.
5: Oh, Captain Midnight, we've got to do something for Mr. Conley. I've done all I could, and yet his temperature keeps going up. That can't go on much longer. If it does, you know what that means.
0: Bud Conley is in a very critical condition, or Mrs. Donovan wouldn't have brought Captain Midnight into the cabin to tell him what she did. But what can Captain Midnight do? The only chance of helping Conley is to get him to a hospital at once by plane. But the plane cannot take off until the wind shifts, if then. What will happen? Tune in Monday to Captain Midnight. Remember, get your very own free picture of Captain Midnight and his two young friends, Chuck and Patsy, at your Skelly service station the next time you're off in the family car. It's something every young friend of Captain Midnight should have, because it's autographed by the three most famous members of your own 1940 Flight Patrol. Captain Midnight, Chuck Ramsey, and Patsy Donovan. They're all dressed in their flying suits and helmets, too. Say, people sure will know you're a real aviation fan when they see this picture up on the wall of your room. 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With a takeoff by airplane impossible, are Captain Midnight and his party stranded beyond reach of help? Be sure to listen Monday. Until then, this is Don Gordon, your Skelly man, saying goodbye and happy landing!

0: Is that proper farmhouse cheddar?
1: No, I don't think so.
0: What about that?
1: No. It's quite nice, though.
0: Is it? Do you think I might try a piece? I'll have 2 ounces, please.
2: Jacob's, the cream of cream crackers.

0: Is that proper farmhouse cheddar?
1: No, I don't think so.
0: What about that?
1: No. It's quite nice, though.
0: Is it? Do you think I might try a piece? I'll have 2 ounces, please.
2: Jacob's, the cream of cream crackers.
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A fiery horse with the speed of light, a cloud of dust, and a hearty hi-oh, Silver, the Lone Ranger.

In the early days of the Western United States, might made right. Even the sheriffs, elected to preserve law and order, accepted the bribes of outlaws. One man, however, the masked rider of the plains, gave no quarter in the fight for justice. Criminals learned to fear his name, just as the honest settlers learned to honor it. Return with us once more down the trail of adventure to those thrilling days of yesteryear. The Lone Ranger rides again.

0: When old Leif Catlett, owner of the Box B, died, he willed the ranch to his son, Larry. But within a week, Larry was accused of murder and fled from the district. Jake Brimmer, Larry's uncle, took over the management of the ranch, and we see him now in the cafe at River City, sitting at a table with the sheriff, Walt Travis. The sheriff is speaking.
1: Look here, Jake. You've been stalling me off long enough.
2: Yeah?
1: You ain't forgetting that I'm still holding the paper you signed confessing to the shooting of Bill Sweeney, are you?
2: Blast you. I should never have signed it.
1: I don't recollect that you had much choice. I seen you shoot Bill, but I let you get away with it because you promised me half of the Box B.
2: You get it when you do your part.
1: I done what I could. I told everybody I seen Larry do the killing. It weren't my fault he got away.
2: You should have caught and hung him.
1: And I would have, too, if he hadn't heard us scheming.
2: Well, all I got to say is this. When you hang my nephew, so as the ranch is mine without no question, then you'll get what I promised you. But you won't get nothing before.
1: And what if I show folks that confession of yours?
2: You ain't bluffing me.
1: Yeah?
2: You do that, you won't get nothing, no matter what happens.
1: Maybe.
2: Our bargain goes just as we said. When the ranch is legally mine, I turn over half to you, and you give me back that paper.
1: I sure wish I savvied where Larry is hiding out.
2: You don't wish it no more than I do.
1: He's been gone for almost 3 months now. It's a funny thing we ain't heard nothing about him.
2: He most likely cleared out for good.
1: I don't know. Larry was a fighting fool. He weren't the kind to give up easy.
2: Mm-hmm. But if he does come around, you're the hombre that's got to deal with him.
1: He won't get away from me another time. I'll jump at you, Joseph. I think I seen him just then.
2: Seen who?
1: Larry Catlett, your nephew.
2: You're loco.
1: If it weren't him, it was someone just like him.
2: Where is he?
1: He stuck his head inside the door, looked around quick, then backed out again.
2: Come on, let's find out.
1: If it's him, I'll sure jail him this time.
3: Hurry.
1: I don't think he's seen us.
2: But I don't want him to get away.
1: He can't be far off.

0: Who's that over there?
1: Pretty near too dark to see.
0: If that ain't him, I'll eat my Stetson.
1: It is, sure enough.
2: Hey there! Stop in the name of the law.
3: What the?
0: Hush your hands. We got you covered.
3: King and the sheriff.
2: Stand right where you are.
3: You rotten crooks.
2: We got you this time.
0: And we got you good.
3: You polecats was in the cafe?
2: Yep, and I seen you look in.
3: How in blazes did I miss you? I come gunning for you, but I was beginning to think you wasn't in town.
2: Then this is the time you got fooled.
3: But you ain't jailing me.
0: Sheriff, he's drawing.
2: Teach him.
3: Oh, my shoulder.
0: Blast you, Sheriff. Why didn't you kill the coyote for resisting arrest?
3: You're sure two of a kind. Just a pair of low-down killers.
2: That'll be enough from you. Come along. We're jailing you before folks get here and start to asking too many questions.
0: Now hurry it up. And then I want to talk to you, Sheriff. I got another scheme to get rid of this fella.

0: Larry Caput was promptly thrown in jail and held there without being permitted to speak to anyone in town. Then, just after dark the next evening, while he sat on a crude bench in his cell, he was startled by a low call.
1: Larry.
2: Huh? Who's that?
1: I want to speak to you.
2: Well, I'll be doggone.
1: Didn't you expect to see me, Larry?
2: I did, sure enough. I never looked for you to get here this soon.
1: Not when I rode here just as soon as we found you had disappeared.
2: But I come by train.
1: Silver and White Fellow are fast horses.
2: They sure must be to get here from the Panamints in this time.
1: Why didn't you tell us you were coming to River City, Larry?
2: Well, it was a scheme I had.
1: Yes?
2: You see, when I met up with you fellas, it didn't take me long to have a pretty good notion of who you was.
1: I knew that.
2: So I figured if I told you about my being framed, you would savvy where I'd headed for when I lit out.
1: Go on.
2: Well, I wanted to get here first so I could have time to drill the skunks that framed me before you got here.
1: That was a foolish thing to do.
2: Uh-huh. The way things turned out, I reckon maybe it was. But my idea was that if they killed me, then you'd show up to see what they did, and then they'd get what was coming to them.
1: But instead, they jailed you. I heard about it when we got to town.
2: I reckon I weren't as smart as I figured I was.
1: Your shoulder bother you?
2: It ain't nothing but a flesh wound. All that's bothering me now is what Jake and the sheriff is planning.
1: You heard something?
2: All I heard was my uncle telling the sheriff he had a notion how to get rid of me.
1: I see.
2: But I can't savvy what it can be. Lesson is to make their story foolproof so I won't have no chance when the trial comes.
1: I wonder if
2: that... I think there's somebody coming. Most likely the sheriff. Guess he wants to make sure I ain't up to nothing.
1: I'll leave now, but I'll see you again.
2: All right, mister.
3: Hey, what are you doing over by that there window?
2: Nothing.
3: You needn't be looking over them bars. You ain't got the strength to break them.
2: Who's that fellow with you?
3: Just another outlaw. You'll have plenty of time to get acquainted. I'm putting him in the same cell with you.
4: I'll get you for this, Sheriff.
3: All right, Clay.
4: In with you. Blast you.
3: Oh, yeah. Now I'll just lock up again and let the two of you sit in there till the judge gets here.
4: You're afraid of me. You ain't got nothing on me.
3: I got a plenty on you, Clay.
4: If you're a lawman, I'd rather be a crook.
3: Well, as far as anyone can prove, you are a crook.
4: This time you're going to find you framed the wrong hombre, Sheriff.
2: Did the dirty skunk frame you too, Clegg?
4: He did that, and I'll...
3: Sit still. Any more of that kind of talking, I'll put you on bread and water till you tame down. I'm going back to the office, and I don't want to hear no fuss out of either one of you.

0: two men were silent until the sheriff returned to his office and the door slammed behind him. Then Larry said,
1: "What are you in for?"
2: The sheriff claims you seen me rustling Bar W critters.
1: Yeah?
2: And I wasn't even near there. I'll bet the sheriff knows where them cows went, and I'll bet he's got his share of them.
1: That sounds like him.
2: What's he got on you?
1: Shucks, he's got me framed to a fare you well. I'm supposed to have shot Bill Sweeney.
2: You're Larry Catlett?
1: Mm-hmm.
2: Well, I'll be doggone. You're in a worse fix than I am.
1: Yeah, I reckon so. If I ever get out of here...
2: You want to get out bad?
1: Well, I'd be loco if I didn't, wouldn't I? When Jake Brimmer and the sheriff start telling their lying stories in court, I won't have no more chance than a rabbit in a stampede.
2: How much nerve you got, kid?
1: Huh?
2: Nerve enough to try and break jail?
1: Swell chance of that.
2: You think it can't be done?
1: I know darn well it can't. Just take a look at the way we're barred in here.
2: The sheriff anywhere around?
1: No, but...
2: What do you think of these?
3: What? You got keys there.
2: That sheriff ain't half so smart as he figures.
3: How'd you get them?
2: Easiest thing I ever done. I just helped myself to him when I was in the sheriff's office before he brung me back here.
3: But when
2: the deputy went out for coffee and left his coat hanging behind the door...
3: And you got the keys out of his coat?
2: That's just what I did.
3: But how in blazes did you work it?
2: Shucks. While the sheriff was holding his gun on me, I backed up again the door. And as soon as he weren't looking, I slipped the keys in my pocket.
3: By golly, that was blame smart.
2: The sheriff was all through searching me, so he never thought to look again.
3: Then let's get it going before the deputy finds his keys are gone.
2: Yeah, we better.
3: There ain't but one way out of here. We'll have to make a break for it right through the sheriff's office.
2: Uh-huh. And Jake Bremer's in there with him. But I reckon they'll be so all-fired surprised to see us, we'll be able to make it all right.
3: Come on.
2: Wait till I see which key fits.
3: Can't you find the right one?
2: Here it is.
3: Careful how you open that door.
2: Yeah. I won't bother to close it again.
3: Don't make no more noise than you have to.
2: When we get to the office, I'll go first and open the outside door.
3: That suits me.
2: Quiet now.

0: You away from me.
1: I'm coming.
2: Stop him, Sheriff. Clegg, do something.
0: I can't use my gun hand.
2: I ain't got no gun.
0: I'll shoot the first one of you that tries to follow us.
2: Go after him, you fellas.
0: I ain't going out there.
2: Me neither. Oh, by thunder, Sheriff, you messed things up again.
0: Now, look here, Jake.
3: Of all the thick-headed fools I ever seen, you and Clegg there take first prize.
2: We couldn't help him getting away. How was we to know that masked fella'd show up?
0: That's right, Jake. There wasn't nothing we could do.
3: You can't never do nothing right. That was the third chance you had to get Larry, and you missed every time.
0: What do you mean, the third chance?
3: When we first framed him, when you arrested him yesterday and he went for his gun, and just now.
0: Listen, if you don't like the way I do things, you can do your own dirty work.
3: I ought at that.
0: But just remember one thing, Jake Brimmer. I'm still holding that paper you signed. And I ain't taking no careless talk from you.
3: You're just a pair of no-good idiots. And from now on, I ain't depending on nobody but myself.
4: The curtain falls on the first act of our thrilling Lone Ranger drama. Before the next exciting scenes, please permit us to pause for just a few moments

0: Now to continue our story. Larry Catlett was framed by his uncle Jake Brimmer and the sheriff for the murder of Bill Sweeney. Jake wished to gain possession of the ranch Larry had recently inherited. And when Larry fled the district, he took over its management. When Larry returned, he was arrested, then tricked into an attempted jailbreak. The Lone Ranger saved the young man before he could be shot down, however. As our second act opens, we see Larry and the masked man as they arrive at the small, well-concealed camp where the Lone Ranger's faithful Indian companion Tonto has been waiting.
1: Hold on. Jump down, Larry.
2: Yeah. Golly, I still can't hardly believe I got out of that alive.
1: You're safe now.
2: Howdy, Tonto.
3: Oh, Tonto plan C, you.
1: Tonto, Jake and the sheriff nearly succeeded in killing Larry just now.
3: Oh, that heap bad.
2: It might have been. How'd you happen to be there, friend?
1: When you told me they planned to get rid of you, I doubted they'd wait for your trial.
2: Yeah?
1: I wasn't sure until tonight that you'd been telling me the truth, Larry.
2: Well, you didn't have no way of checking up on my story, I reckon.
1: But now I'm convinced.
3: And Tonto believed Larry.
1: I knew that if they had framed you, they wouldn't let you tell your story in court unless they had to.
2: Mm-hmm.
1: I stayed near the jail to see if you'd be safe for tonight. And when I heard the shot, I came as fast as I could.
2: You sure didn't waste no time going into action.
1: And we can't waste time now. Larry, did you say Jake signed a confession that the sheriff is holding?
2: Yep. I overheard him when they were scheming the whole thing. That's how I learned enough to clear out of here before they got me.
1: I've heard Jake and the sheriff don't get on well together.
2: They sure don't. Jake don't like the sheriff because he's afraid of what the sheriff will do with that confession. And the sheriff suspicions that Jake will hold on to his share of the ranch.
1: I think I have a plan.
2: You ain't figuring trying to find that paper, are you?
1: Not that.
2: If you was, it's most likely it wouldn't do you any good. The sheriff wouldn't keep a thing like that where it could be found easy.
1: I have something else in mind.
3: What you do?
1: Call your horse, Kimosabe.
4: Here, white fella.
1: Tonto, all three of us will have to act tonight.
3: Huh?
2: You're the boss, friend. From now on, I'm doing just what you say.
1: Good. First, Tonto will have to make a long ride.
3: Tonto, do that.
1: And you and I, Larry, are going to call on Jake Brimmer while he's asleep.

0: Later that same night, the Great Horse Silver carried both Larry and the masked man to the Box B Ranch. The cowboys were fast asleep in their bunkhouse, and Jake Brimmer, whose bedroom was in a wing of the large central building, was equally unaware of the Lone Ranger's approach. A rising wind helped to cover the sound of their arrival.
1: Silver.
2: Oh. It ain't likely anybody will hear us stopping this far back.
1: No. Stay here, Silver. Come, Larry.
2: The best way to get in the house is by the side door.
1: You have a key?
2: Uh-huh. The one I always had. And there ain't no bar on that door.
1: Then that's the one we'll use.
2: Besides, it's on the far side of the house from where the Chinese...

0: Cook sleeps. Lee Toy could hear a feather drop.
1: We don't want anyone to wake up.
0: Here we are. Be careful with those steps. We'll be inside in a second. Blast this wind.
1: You know the house, Larry. Take me to Jake's room.
0: He's most likely sleeping where Pa used to. Wait till I close this door. There. Come on.
1: Careful.
0: You see that open door?
1: Yes.
0: That's the room I mean.
1: We'll have to go in there. Come.
0: There's Jake. Fast asleep.
1: And here are his clothes. And his gun belt and holster.
0: Yeah.
2: Blast, Sheriff. I'll fix things. Larry.
0: What is that?
1: Jake was just talking in his sleep, Larry.
0: Oh, he sure gave me a scare. Hurry up. Let's get out of here.
1: One moment.
0: Are you ready to go?
1: I have everything I need.
0: Now to get back to camp.
1: We'll be back there soon, Larry.
2: What was that? Sounded like the wind caught a hold of a door and slammed it shut. Maybe that doggone chink's been prowling around the house. Blast it, where's that lamp? There it is. By gravy, somebody's been in this room. Somebody's been handling my clothes. And my gun's gone. Blast the sneak thief of this steal a man shooting iron. Hey, Lee Toy! The blame chink, come here. There's a crook somewhere around.
3: Come on!

0: The Lone Ranger and Larry raced away from the Box B Ranch and returned to their camp, where they spent the remainder of the night before going on with their plan the next day. Early the following evening, we see the sheriff and his confederate Clegg as they rein in their horses in front of the sheriff's home on the edge of town.
1: Steady boy.
2: You coming in, Clegg?
1: Yeah.
2: There's some things I want to talk over with you, Ivy. Hey, look at my door.
3: Somebody's forced it.
2: Well, I'll be.
3: And look inside.
2: Come on.
3: What in blazes? Some fella sure tore this place up.
2: There's papers all over the floor.
3: And the drawer's been pulled out of your table.
2: The blasted skunk. Who in thunder would do a thing like this?
3: Somebody must have been looking for cash.
2: I ain't got no cash here.
3: He was looking for something. They even pulled all the stuff off of them shelves. They didn't bother to put nothing back, neither.
2: I can't see no reason for it.
3: Maybe it was somebody didn't know you never keep cash here.
2: I don't know.
3: Let's have a look around. Maybe we can find out if anything's missing.
2: Yeah.
3: Golly, things are sure in a mess.
2: What's this?
3: Huh?
2: It's a bandana. And it ain't mine, either.
3: A bandana?
2: Whoever was here dropped it.
3: They must have.
2: Say, ain't I seen this somewheres before?
3: There's initials on it.
2: J.B. By golly, I know who this belongs to.
3: Yeah?
2: Jake Brimmer.
3: You're sure of that?
2: You just bet I'm sure. Them's his initials, ain't they? And I recollect him wearing it.
3: But what did he...
2: Old cat. I'll fix him for this.
3: What'd he be doing here?
2: I can tell you. I'll bet my saddle he was looking for that confession he signed.
3: You think he was?
2: You're blame right. If he could get that back, then there wouldn't be no way for me to make him pay off when he gets the Box B.
3: Maybe you're right.
2: There ain't no doubt about it. The sneaking coyote.
3: You think he found it?
2: Not by a darn sight. Him looking here proves he ain't got no notion where it's hid.
3: Yeah?
2: I sure wouldn't be fool enough to put a thing like that where it could be found that easy.
3: Where's it at?
2: That's my business. But this don't surprise me none. Ever since Larry got away again, Jake's been shooting off his mouth about the way I'm handling things.
3: He had a plenty to say.
2: So he must have figured if he could find that paper, he could do without me.
3: Uh-huh.
2: Come on.
3: Where are you going?
2: I'm going to the Box B.
3: You see Jake?
2: You're doggone right I am. And I'm going to tell him plenty.
3: Steady there.
2: If he thinks he can pull a stunt like this and get away with it, he's making a bad mistake. And when I get through telling him off, he won't be in no hurry to make another one like it.
3: Come on, get up there.
2: Get up.
3: Come on. Come on. Get up.

0: The sheriff and Clegg, convinced that Jake was trying to double-cross them, raced their horses to the Box B ranch. It was dark by the time they approached the house, and suddenly they were startled by the sound of three sudden shots.
1: Why, the ornery skunk.
2: Oh, hold it, boy. Hold it, boy. Oh, boy. Oh, boy.
1: He sure has heard us.
2: And he blamed your goddess.
1: In the house.
3: He sure did.
1: Draw your gun. If Jake thinks he can get us, we'll shoot it out right now.
3: He'll bust right in the door.
1: Yeah. Don't give him no time to get set for us.
3: He most likely knows he dropped that bandana. He figures we're out to get him.
1: Blast him. Come on.
3: You dirty double-crosser.
1: Fire at us, will you?
2: What the...
3: Up with your hands.
4: What are you doing?
1: I ought to shoot you down where you stand.
5: Ah, you loco.
1: I'll teach you to shoot at us.
5: But I never fired them shots.
3: What's that?
1: Don't try to lie out of it.
5: But I never. I just now heard them. I ain't got no more notion than you have where they come from.
1: They came from right here.
5: They couldn't. My gun was stole.
1: Huh?
5: That's a fact. Somebody broke in last night and took it while I was sleeping.
1: You figure we'll believe that?
5: But I tell you...
3: What's that on the table by the window? Right here's a gun.
1: And it's a gun Jake always carries.
5: What in blazes? That gun wasn't there for.
3: This is the gun, all right. Just take a look. It's still hot and there's three bullets gone.
5: No. No, it can't be.
1: Why, you blasted rat. Take that.
5: Don't hit me.
1: And here's another.
5: I don't. Let me take a punch at him, Sheriff. Get away. I've been framed.
1: Yeah? And I suppose you'll say it wasn't you that broke in my house today.
5: Did what?
1: You tried to find the paper you signed confessing to the murder of Bill Sweeney. But you didn't get it, did you?
5: It ain't so.
1: Then how come you dropped your bandana there?
3: I suppose you say that was stolen from him, too.
5: But it was. Honest, it was.
1: I ain't swallowing your lies, Jake.
5: But I tell
1: you... I'll tell you just what happened. You remember dropping that bandana, and so you figured I'd be coming out here. Then you tried to kill me when we drove up.
5: Honest, Sheriff, I...
1: Don't talk to me. You didn't like it because we let Larry get away alive. It was your idea to get that confession back and then keep the Box B for yourself.
5: I tell you, I never thought no such thing.
1: I ought to turn you in for killing Sweeney.
5: You can't do that.
1: It's what you've got coming.
5: If you do, how are you going to explain not seeing anything about it before?
1: I can tell him you just now wrote it.
5: Listen to me. I ain't crossed you.
1: If it weren't that I was still figuring on collecting my half of the ranch, I'd drill you right now.
5: You'll get it just as soon as Larry's done for.
1: You're darn right, I'll get...
3: The masked man!
5: And the U.S. Marshal.
1: And Larry!
6: Drop those guns! You're under arrest, the whole three of you.
3: You ain't arresting me! Oh, my hand!
1: Drop your gun, Sheriff. There it is.
6: I heard everything that was said. We were just outside that window.
5: Now, wait, listen. We was...
6: While we were riding here, Tonto told me how you framed Larry. And you said just enough to prove it.
7: And it was the Lone Ranger's scheme that made you talk.
1: The Lone Ranger?
7: Yeah, it was him that took Jake's gun and bandana. And it was his idea to make it look as though Jake had searched your place, Sheriff.
1: Yeah. You mean Jake weren't there at all?
5: You blame fool. I told you I wasn't.
3: Then it was all a trick.
7: We figured you'd ride out here for a showdown, Sheriff. When we seen you come and the masked man fired three times, then slipped the gun back in through that window.
1: Well, I'll be...
6: You'll be jailed, that's what you'll be.
8: You have all the evidence you need, Marshal?
6: They said a plenty.
8: And Larry's free to take over the ranch?
6: He sure is.
8: Good.
5: Oh, can't this be fixed up some way? I'll give you cash.
6: The only way this can be fixed is by your hanging, Jake.
5: No, wait, I can tell you...
6: You're going to hang for the killing of Bill Sweeney. And the sheriff and Clegg are going to be jailed for helping you frame Larry.
7: And it was the Lone Ranger that cleared everything up.
9: Fire!

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0: you folks, hold on to your hats and pass those Kellogg's Corn Pops. Cause here comes Guy Madison as Wild Bill and his pal Jingles, which is me, Andy Devine. We got another rootin' tootin' Wild Bill Hickok adventure story for you from that great new cereal with the sweetening already on it, Kellogg's Corn Pops!
1: Kellogg's Corn Pops brings you Wild Bill Hickok, starring Guy Madison as Wild Bill and Andy Devine as his pal Jingles.

0: In the early days, great wagon trains carried emigrants into the West, many in search of peaceful homes along a new frontier. But always with them came the tin horns, gamblers, and hardened criminals escaping justice. So there was a constant battle for law and order. And riding into this warfare came the greatest fighter of them all, scout, sharpshooter, United States Marshal, Wild Bill Hickok. Rainbow Falls is a peaceful community since Wild Bill brought order to it. And now, since it's time for him to ride on, the grateful settlers are throwing a big dance in his honor at the Skinner Ranch. It's night as Bill, with his faithful deputy Jingles, ties up at the Skinner Ranch house.
1: Do-si-do and around you go. I'm going to swing them pretty gals right off their feet.
2: You are, Jingles?
1: Course I am. Well, except for one thing.
2: What's that?
1: Well, Bill, how do you get up nerve enough to ask a pretty gal to dance with you?
2: I guess you'll have to figure that one out for yourself.
3: Come on in, Mr. Hickok, Jingles. We've been waiting for you.
2: Evening, Mrs. Skinner.
1: We're sure here now, Mrs. Skinner. Hey, what are we waiting for? Let's get the dance started.
3: That's my plan, if I can get that fiddler going.
4: Well, howdy to you, gents. Howdy.
1: Well, if it ain't old Pop Carter.
2: How are you, Pop?
4: First rate. So you're finally going to leave the law unto me again, eh?
1: Sure, Pop. You know, there ain't a better deputy than you anywhere.
4: Been a deputy around Rainbow Falls the past 30 years. Slowed down, maybe, but I can still hold a gun.
2: Yeah, Pop, we're leaving things in good hands.
4: Well, thank you. I'll be down at the office bright and early. Oh, there's Ed Flagg, foreman of the Lazy Y. Howdy, Mr. Flagg.
5: Howdy, Pop. Well, Hickok, I'm kind of surprised to see you here tonight.
2: We wouldn't have missed it for anything, Mr. Flagg.
5: Maybe you ain't seen this item in the paper.
1: Well, what about it?
5: Dated a week ago. Better have a look.
1: Oh, Bill, this ain't no time to be reading the newspaper.
2: Wait, Jingles. It's about Jimmy Cloud. He's been released from prison.
1: Jimmy Cloud? Oh, he's the young feller you sent to prison for that payroll robbery a couple of years ago.
5: He's the one. Cloud swore he'd get even with you, Hickok, once he got out.
2: It seems I remember his saying something like that.
5: What do you reckon he'll be up to now? Think he'll try coming back to Rainbow Falls?
3: Mr. Flagg, if you're talking about Jimmy Cloud, you can just bet he's coming back.
5: Huh? How do you know that, Miss Skinner?
3: Because it just so happens I wrote him, offering him a job right here on this ranch.
5: What? You bringing that no-good thief back into this community?
3: Yes, and why not? He's paid for what he did. Jimmy's just a young boy. He's got a right to a new start, and I'm giving it to him.
5: Well, there's other folks got something to say about that.
3: Let them say it. I'm saying Jimmy Cloud's entitled to another chance.
5: Well, Hickok, what are you going to do about it?
2: About what, Flagg?
5: You know what I mean. You going to let that outlaw come in?
2: Unless somebody can give me a good reason not to.
5: He's got a grudge against you. He said himself that he'd gun you down.
2: Jimmy Cloud's had plenty of time to change his mind. Now, Mrs. Skinner, if it's all the same to you, let's get on with the dance.
1: Well, I got up my nerve, Bill. I sure got up my nerve.
2: So I noticed, Jingles. It was a great party.
1: Yes, sir. You know, them gals sure knew they was getting swung. Best dance I've been to since Sitting Bull stood up.
2: You know, I kind of hate to leave this country. Folks have been mighty friendly.
1: Yeah, I know what you mean. Mrs. Skinner and all the rest, Ed Flagg and... Hey, say, Bill.
2: Yeah, Jingles?
1: About Jimmy Cloud. Now, I heard him myself when he swore to get you.
2: Well, just the same, Jimmy's not a hardened criminal. He's just a kid who never had a chance.
1: Uh-huh.
2: You get off on the wrong foot and... Well, he's never even learned to read and write.
1: Well, just the same, that don't mean he ain't smart. Now, he was the best shot in the county, and the way he pulled that payroll robbery...
2: He had quite a trick, setting fire to that building.
1: Yeah, then while everybody was fighting the fire, he made off with the money, and if it hadn't have been for you...
2: Well, Jingles, let's just hope Jimmy's learned his lesson and goes the right way rather than the wrong.
1: Dark, ain't it? Easy, boy, now, easy.
2: The horses know the way through this draw, even if we can't.
1: Bill, look out!
6: Behind the rocks, Jingles, quick!
1: He missed us. Missed us a country mile, and we were setting ducks out there.
6: There, across the canyon. Smoke him out. Hold it, Jingles.
1: There he goes, fogging over the hill. Gave up quick, didn't he?
6: After him, Jingles.

0: Hi, cowpokes. This is your old saddlemate, Panhandle Jim. Those boys are walking into plenty of trouble here, you betcha. Say, you know how the old-time ranchers used to eat when they were riding herd across the plains? Well, they took their grub right along with them in the chuck wagon. And that's what you do with Kellogg's Corn Pops when you're riding the trail. 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No, sir. 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Every single Corn Pop. Now, if you're eating them right now, look at the bag inside the box. It's pure aluminum. Keeps Kellogg's Corn Pops fresh up to 10 times longer. And your ma will want to hear this. 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Now, tie up close here and let's listen to more of this exciting story.
1: Now, back to Wild Bill Hickok and his pal Jingles. Returning late at night from a dance given in their honor, they rode right into an ambush. Neither was hit, and as the gunman broke for the hills, they went after him.
2: The shots come from behind this mesquite, Bill, and I don't know what you expect to find, though.
3: You never know till you look. Got a match, Jingle?
2: Yeah, here you are.
3: Plenty of tracks around. A couple of burnt matches.
2: Yeah, means he waited here for us to ride through the draw. Bill, if you ask me, which you generally don't...
3: Jingles.
2: Yeah?
3: Huh? Have a look. One word scratched in the dirt. Revenge.
2: Didn't mind leaving his calling card, did he? Looks like Ed Flagg was right.
3: Was he, Jingles?
2: Well, about Jimmy Cloud, the young feller is out to get you.
3: Don't start saying things you can't prove. Just scratch this out and forget about it.
2: Forget about it? Well, now what do you mean by that?
3: For one thing, it means we're not leaving Rainbow Falls.
4: I sure can't figure you two out. You said you was pulling last night, but you've been hanging around the marshal's office all day.
3: We decided there was no rush, Pop.
2: No, me and Bill kind of like it around Rainbow Falls.
4: Or maybe you just figured I wasn't a good enough deputy. That it?
2: No, nothing like that, Pop.
3: Oh, come in, Mr. Flagg.
5: I see you're still around, Hickok. You know Pete Driscoll, one of my hands.
6: Howdy, Hickok.
5: Yeah.
3: Hello. What's on your mind this evening, Mr. Flagg?
5: Well, us and the boys just finished loading a big bunch of cattle over the siding. The buyer paid us off in cash.
6: Yeah, over $10,000. Too much money to carry around, considering.
5: I'll tell it, Pete. By the time we got the money, the bank was closed. Of course, I'm only the former of the Lazy Y, but I sure hate to see the boss have this much money laying around the ranch house all night.
2: Well, don't you trust folks around here, Flagg?
5: Not with that no-good Jimmy Cloud around, I don't.
3: So you want us to take care of the money for you, that it?
5: Yeah, if you don't mind, Hickok. It ought to be safe here. Guess you know Jimmy Cloud's here in town.
3: No, I hadn't heard.
5: Well, he is. Making plenty of big talk about what he's going to do to you, Hickok. And carrying his gun ready.
2: You mean you saw him?
6: Just a minute ago. He's over at the Eaton house.
3: We'll keep the money here for you, Mr. Flagg, if that's what you want.
5: It's all here in this envelope. I'll feel better when you lock it up.
3: Just don't tell anybody about it.
5: Thanks, Hickok. We ain't telling nobody. Come on, Pete.
2: So Cloud did come back. Now, Bill, you gotta be careful.
3: Pop, I've got a little job for you.
7: All right, sure, Bill. Anything you say.
3: Stay here in the office till we get back and keep your eyes open.
7: Oh, got my gun right across my knees. Nobody can outfox old Pop Carter.
3: Good. Right now, Jingles and I are going over to the cafe and welcome Jimmy Cloud home. Hello, Jimmy.
8: Hickok. Wild Bill Hickok.
2: Surprised to see us, Jimmy?
8: Why, no, of course not. Well, what do you want?
3: Oh, just wanted to say hello and see how things are with you.
8: I'll bet you did. Well, I'm all right, so stop worrying. I'm out of prison and I'm back and there's nothing you can do about it.
3: That's right. You served your time.
8: Yeah. Yeah, you saw to that. Well, is that all?
3: Where were you last night, Jimmy?
8: Where I was is no business of yours.
2: Now, I think you better answer Bill's question, Jimmy.
8: All right. For what difference it makes? I was camping up on Goose Creek.
3: All night? Anyone see you there?
8: No. I was alone all night. Why?
3: Just thought I'd ask. You see, Jingles and I ran into some trouble last night on the way back from the Skinner dance. Somebody with a rifle tried to kill us.
8: I know what you're thinking. I no sooner get back to town than it all starts again. Well, I didn't do it.
3: I never accuse a man till I know he's guilty.
8: And if you want to know something else, I'm staying. Mrs. Skinner's in town and still wants me to come to work for her. And that's just what I'm going to do.
3: All right, Jimmy. We wish you luck.
2: Now, hold on, Jimmy. Where do you think you're going?
8: Down to my shack. And nobody's stopping me.
3: Well, Jingles, let's get back and relieve Pop Carter.
2: Oh, that shotgun of his will keep him company. Hey, you know, I wonder if he ever used it.
3: He might if he had to. Jingles, that light down the street.
2: Yeah, what do you reckon?
3: Those flames shooting out of the window down there.
2: Holy cow, it's the marshal's office. It's on fire.
3: Come on, Jingles.
9: Fire! Fire!
10: Everybody out! Bring the water bucket!
2: There! Hang it up before it burns to the ground!
10: The marshal's office and the whole town with it.
2: Fire's about out. Nothing much left but smoke, Bill.
3: Let me to the door now. I'm going in.
2: Careful, Bill.
3: Stay behind.
2: Well, the lamp busted. I don't know what else could start it like this.
3: Jingles, here on the floor.
2: Jumping bullfrogs. It's old Pop Carter. Smoke must have got him.
3: Not the smoke, Jingles. Look again.
2: Bill, he's been shot.
3: That's right. Pop Carter's dead.
2: Poor old Pop. What you doing, Bill?
3: Having a look in the safe.
11: Mr. Hickok, are you all right?
3: Outside, Jingles.
5: What's going on, Hickok?
3: Just a minute, Mr. Flagg. Folks, we didn't just have a fire here tonight. We've had a robbery and a murder.
5: Robbery? Not the money I left here.
3: That's right, Mr. Flagg. Carter's dead, and your boss's cattle money's gone, every cent of it.
5: I thought as much. And you know who done it? It's the work of Jimmy Cloud.
11: You've got no right to say that, Mr. Flagg. Nobody saw Jimmy here.
5: Nobody had to. It's the same kind of job he pulled 2 years ago. Firing the building and making his getaway in the excitement.
11: Just the same, a man's innocent till you prove him guilty.
5: We got all the proof we want. He'll get you next, Hickok. I warned you.
2: You know, it looks mighty bad for Jimmy, Bill.
3: Better mount up, Jingles. The rest of you stay here and take care of Pop.
5: Going someplace, Hickok?
3: To a little shack at the edge of town. Let's hope Jimmy Cloud's still there.
2: Well, there's his horse outside the shack, Bill.
3: Yeah, Jingles. Means Jimmy's inside.
2: He must be locoed, staying around at a time like this.
3: Shh. We won't bother to knock.
8: Hickok, what's the idea?
2: Freeze, Jimmy.
8: I ain't drawn. Why should I?
3: Packing to go somewhere, Jimmy?
8: Well, what if I am? It's no business of yours.
3: It could be, Jimmy. Or didn't you know? Somebody just set the marshal's office on fire. After killing Pop Carter and taking over $10,000.
8: Well, that doesn't mean I had anything to do with it.
3: Then maybe you wouldn't mind if I searched the place.
8: No, search all you like. A lot you'll find around here.
3: Keep an eye on him, Jingles.
8: Yeah, go on. Keep looking. I got nothing to hide.
2: Then why are you packing your war bag? Why are you fixing to pull out when the ruckus starts?
8: That ought to be easy to guess. I thought folks in Rainbow Fall would give me a chance.
2: Well, Mrs. Skinner wanted to.
8: And I was going to take her up on it. Till I realized it wouldn't be fair to her. Everybody's making it hard on her just because she wanted to give me a job. Because she believed in me.
11: I still believe in you, Jimmy, no matter what anybody says.
2: Mrs. Skinner!
8: Mrs. Skinner, I appreciate what you wanted to do, but it's no good. They don't want me here.
11: They'll get over it. Now, you pick up your thing and come on out to the ranch right now.
3: Mrs. Skinner, I'm afraid Jimmy can't do that.
11: And why not?
3: Jimmy, this envelope I just found in the bottom drawer. What was it doing there?
8: Why, I don't know. I never saw it before.
3: You sure about that?
2: Bill, that's the one that had all the Lazy Y money in it.
8: Money? Well, I don't know anything about any money.
11: Jimmy, if you know, tell him.
8: But I don't know, Mrs. Skinner. I swear I don't.
3: You'd better give me your gun, Jimmy. There's nothing I can do now but lock you up.

0: Guess that'll hold you, Jimmy.
1: Yeah, nice and safe. With a bunch of woolly ranchers out there already tying a rope.
2: You're not giving the boy a chance, Mr. Hickok. Locking him up in this busted down jail.
0: I had to lock him up, Mrs. Skinner. The evidence is all against him so far.
2: But do you think he's guilty? That's what I want to know.
3: Bill!
0: Keep that door locked, Jingles.
4: Bill, it got around town plenty quick about your bringing Cloud here.
1: And you know what they're up to. Let me out of here, Hickok.
0: Not just yet, Jimmy.
4: It ain't just the mob outside either. Flag and Driscoll are over at the Apache and doing plenty of talking. They'll all be down here before long.
0: Mrs. Skinner, do you know how to handle a shotgun?
2: You just bet I do. Give me one and I'll show you.
0: Here you are. Jingles and I have a job to do.
2: I'll keep them off, all right. Where are you going?
0: To get the man who killed Pop.

0: Say, I'll bet my 10-gallon hat you buckaroos believe all I do while the Wild Bill show's on is think up things to say about Kellogg's Corn Pops. Well, it just isn't so, because I'm too busy eating Pops and listening. And thinking up nice things to say about Corn Pops don't take a bit of effort at all. It's as simple as this. Kellogg's Corn Pops are the two-way cereal. You eat them out of the box or out of the bowl with milk. Now, no sugar, mind you. The sweetening's already on Corn Pops, and plenty of it. Oh, they're sweet, crisp, and crunchy, and mighty good for growing young ranch hands. 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Say, and that pure aluminum bag inside keeps Corn Pops fresh up to 10 times longer. And it's wonderful for packing sandwiches in or for storing foods in the icebox. So if you aren't already settled back enjoying Kellogg's Corn Pops right now, you better saddle up and ride down the store tomorrow and get a load of them. You'll need plenty, because the whole family's going to be getting into them and maybe leave you without enough. Now, let's say our little saying together. Kids love Pops, moms love Pops, and Pops love Pops. Good for you. Right now, I'm almost busting to get back to the show. Let's listen.
1: Now, let's get back to Rainbow Falls as Wild Bill Hickok and Jingles leave Mrs. Skinner to guard Jimmy Cloud. They step through the crowd gathered outside and walk directly to the brightly lighted Apache gambling house.
2: Bill, I don't get it. Now, you said yourself all the evidence pointed to Jimmy Cloud.
3: All the evidence isn't in, Jingles.
2: Well, what more do you want?
3: Easy. Ed Flagg and Pete Driscoll are over there at the bar.
2: Yeah, you know, for just a foreman, Flagg seems to be throwing a lot of money around.
4: There's only one way to handle numbers like Cloud.
5: Yeah, and I see we get at it pronto.
4: Well, if it ain't Hickok, you finally see things my way, huh?
3: Your way, Flagg?
4: You put Jimmy Cloud in jail, didn't you?
5: A lot of good that'll do once we get at him.
2: Now, Jimmy's getting a fair trial, Driscoll. Bill's seeing to that.
4: There's no need of waiting for a trial.
3: I agree with you, Flagg.
4: Huh? What do you mean by that?
3: I mean, I don't think Jimmy had anything to do with the robbery.
4: Hey, but you locked him up.
3: Only for safekeeping. Flagg, last night somebody tried to kill Jingles and me, and I think it was the same man who engineered the killing and robbery tonight.
5: Sure it was. Jimmy Cloud.
3: No, Driscoll. He left something scribbled in the dirt. The word revenge.
4: Cloud swore he'd get you. He wrote it.
3: Did he? Jimmy never went to school a day in his life. How would he know how to write?
2: Why, sure. Jimmy couldn't have wrote it.
3: And if Jimmy tried to kill us, he wouldn't have missed. He's too good a shot for that.
5: Ed, let's get out of here.
4: Shut up, Driscoll. Hickok don't know what he's talking about. Anyhow, that don't mean Cloud didn't do the killing tonight.
3: It makes a lot of difference. I think somebody set up that ambush last night just to make Jimmy look guilty. And then plan the robbery knowing Jimmy's the one we'd go after.
4: You're guessing, Hickok. You don't know nothing.
3: Only one thing more. Besides Pop, Jingles, and myself, only two other men knew the money belonging to the Lazy Y was at the marshal's office.
4: Why?
3: That was Ed Flagg and Pete Driscoll.
5: Ed.
2: Bill, watch out! Well, Driscoll won't have no more to say.
3: But Flagg will. Better tell it all, Flagg, while you can.
4: Hickok, you mean
3: That's right. That's right. Whatever you say won't make any difference now. Where's the money?
4: It's under the bunkhouse floor at the Lazy Y.
3: We'll see that your boss gets it. You fired the shots last night.
4: Yeah. Cloud didn't have nothing to do with it. I planted the empty money envelope in his shack.
3: Help him up, boys. Flag's only hit in the shoulder. He'll live.
4: Hickok, you double-crossed me. You knew all the time I was going to live.
2: Anyhow, long enough for the trial and what generally follows. Well, Mrs. Skinner, looks like you're going to have to throw another big dam.
6: That's right, Jingles, and this time in honor of my new cowhand.
3: You're going to work for her after all, Jimmy.
7: Yeah, Bill, thanks to you. I guess I had you all wrong. But believe me, I didn't come back to get you.
3: I know that. I think folks around here will think differently toward you from now on.
6: Well, it's about time. Folks gotta learn to have some faith in humanity.
3: You're right, Mrs. Skinner.
6: Showing a little kindness does a lot more for a boy than a prison could ever do.
2: You really mean that about showing kindness, Mrs. Skinner?
6: Well, of course I do, Jingles. Why?
2: Well, I was just thinking, if we all went with you to the ranch right now, we'd just get there in time for breakfast.
6: Well, then, come along. I'll fry you up enough bacon and eggs and potatoes to hold you till Christmas.
2: Did you ever notice, Bill, things always seem to look brighter after breakfast?

0: And now, here are the stars of Wild Bill Hickok, Guy Madison, and Andy Devine.
1: I hope you enjoyed our Wild Bill Hickok story today and that you'll be around when we ride in again next week.
2: I guess I'll end up in trouble again, huh, Guy?
1: I suppose so. But Andy and I also hope you'll remember to get Kellogg's Corn Pops.
2: Right. It's the great new cereal with the sweetening already on it.
1: You bet it is. Andy and I think Corn Pops are great. So long.
2: See you next week.
0: Yes, sir, be sure to listen next week at this same time on this same station when Kellogg's Corn Pops brings you another exciting story of Wild Bill Hickok, starring Guy Madison and Andy Devine in person. Today's cast included Virginia Gregg, Fred Howard, Fred Shields, and Irvin Lee. Our director is Paul Pierce, music by Dick Arant. This is a David Heyer production. This is Charlie Lyon reminding you, kids love Pops, moms love Pops, Pops love Pops. Kellogg's Corn.

0: What has a hazelnut in every bite?
1: Sorry.
0: And thick milk chocolate for your delight.
1: Sorry.
0: Nougat and caramel golden light.
1: Sorry.
0: And don't forget the hazelnut in every bite. And again. What has a hazelnut in every bite?
1: Sorry.
0: Thick milk chocolate for your delight.
1: Sorry.
0: Nougat and caramel golden light. And don't forget the hazelnut in every bite.
1: Sorry.
0: A hazelnut in every bite.
2: I hope you're not hungry, dear Henry, I've just burnt the roast and I've ruined the sponge.
3: Well, that's a nice thing, isn't it? After I've been working
2: all day. Henry, I've got me secret supply.
3: You don't mean...
2: Polo mints.
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5: Hollywood, California. That may seem a strange place to learn anything about the Magic Island. But Hollywood is the scene of our story for today. The Euclidean girl submarine commander has landed her rocket plane safely on Lake Hollywood in a fog. The plane was allowed to sink slightly below the surface, so it might not be discovered until our friends want it again. Mrs. Gregory's home is now a busy place with plans being rushed for the expedition to capture Euclidean. However, it looks as if things are not going any too well. We see Captain Tex Bradford, Mrs. Gregory, and their right-hand man, Johnson, talking in the Gregory home. They're in the small room which Captain Bradford uses as his chemical laboratory.
6: But, Tex, it simply won't do any good.
7: Even if it looks that way, we've got to keep trying.
8: I agree with the captain, Mrs. Gregory. We must compound as much of the captain's formula as possible in a short space of time, and then continue our plans to return to Euclidea.
6: But, Johnson, what good will that do? Elaine has admitted that the submarine locks on that underwater city can't possibly stay magnetized more than a day or two at the most. Now, I've chartered the fastest private steamer on the West Coast, but it will take a full week to arrive at the location of the Magic Island.
7: I know all that, Pat, and I may be wasting my time, but we can't hope to take that place over with anything but this formula, and I've made up a lot of it.
6: Is it ready now, Tex?
7: Yes, there's enough of this liquid ready to destroy every inch of Euclidea.
8: Well, just how are you going to use it, Captain?
7: We haven't had a chance to explain it to you, Johnson. But there's a small steel room, a sort of an airlock, way up inside one edge of the crater of that old volcano. If we release this formula there, it will eat its way down into the underwater city and promptly flood the whole place.
6: However, Johnson, don't think that we intend to shut all of those people up in that place and flood them. I've chartered this steamer to take them all off that location.
8: Well, of course you don't want to harm them if you can help it. And it would be too bad if all of those great scientific minds were lost to the world. But what are you going to do with them? You can't just bring them back and turn them loose in this country.
7: We don't intend to. Pat has been out calling on some of her influential friends. And I believe raised enough money to put over a very ambitious plan. Is that right, Pat?
6: Yes, Tex. I had no trouble at all raising the money. We've decided to take over the buildings and grounds of a little private college near here. The property was for sale, and we really got it at a very reasonable figure. Now, I propose to establish those Euclideans on that property, under constant guard, of course, and let them work on their inventions.
8: See, that's a great idea, Mrs. Gregory. Their knowledge can be used for benefit to the world, without the danger of their using their power in the wrong direction.
6: Yes, that's my idea.
7: I hope it works out all right.
8: Well, now, as I understand it, this girl submarine commander who brought you home, she left the Euclidean submarine locks magnetized.
6: Yes, and while they stay that way, the Euclideans are helpless.
8: But just how long will the magnetism remain effective?
7: That's our trouble. Elaine, the girl commander, said that we couldn't hope for more than 24 hours.
8: It will take a week at least to get down there with a steamer large enough to take them all off.
6: And there are over 250 Euclideans.
7: Yes, and if we don't have something ready to replace that magnetism, Euclidea will be empty in 24 hours. G-47 will lead his men out of there. They'll establish another colony at some other place.
8: Well, if I didn't know you so well, I'd say it was hopeless. But I know that you haven't worked all night compounding this formula for nothing.
7: You're right, I haven't.
6: But, Tex, I can't see where we have the slightest chance to use that formula.
7: Well, that girl commander will be here in a few minutes. She has an idea. Must be a wild one, as there's only time for a wild one to help us any. But whatever it is, she says it will work, and I'm going to listen to her.
6: Does she know how to find this room?
7: I told her we'd meet her in the living room. She ought to be back any minute now.
6: I told them to hurry. But Jerry and Joan may be having trouble with her.
8: Trouble? Well, if she's not trustworthy, why did you let Jerry and Joan go out with her?
6: Not that sort of trouble, Johnson. Jerry and Joan are taking Elaine on her first visit to a real store. And they may have trouble getting her out of there.
8: Well, I wouldn't call that very serious.
7: Yeah, it wouldn't be if we had any time to spare. But as it is, it can be mighty serious if that girl doesn't get back here soon with her idea.
6: Is it safe to leave your formula here while we go into the living room?
7: Oh, perfectly safe.
8: Well, I'll stay here and watch if you want me to.
7: Oh, never mind. You'd better be with us when Elaine outlines her idea.
6: Yes, there may be a part in it for you.
8: Well, I certainly hope so. It's not very exciting to sit at home with a radio set and let you have all the experiences.
7: Maybe not, Johnson. But you've saved us a couple of times by that very same sitting at home. Who's there?
9: It's Jerry.
7: Okay, Jerry, just a minute.
6: Oh, that means they're safely home.
7: Come on in, kid.
9: Gee, what goes on? You got this place all locked up.
7: Well, we've just finished my, wait a minute. Joan and the girl commander with you?
9: Well, we came back together. They're waiting in the living room.
6: Did you have any trouble getting Elaine out of the stores?
9: She was walking in her sleep.
6: Why, Jerry,
7: sorry,
6: what
7: Pat, other... but I'll have to interrupt this now. Let's get on with this idea. Time is precious now.
6: Oh, of course, Tex. Come on, Jerry, you and I'll go into the living room. Tex and Johnson will follow as soon as they lock up the laboratory.
7: And while you're there, make sure we're alone.
6: I will. I'll send the servants away on some errands.
9: Oh, Joan's already done that, Mrs. Gregory.
6: Joan has?
9: Yes. She figured you might want some privacy, so she thought up a lot of silly things for them to do, and they started doing them.
6: Well, good for Joan. She'll soon be able to manage this home as well as I do.
10: Are you speaking of me, Mother?
6: Yes, Joan, dear. Jerry tells me you've guaranteed our privacy for a while.
10: I thought it advisable. Elaine has told me something of her plan, and it seemed wise to discuss it where we could not be overheard.
11: I did advise Joan to exercise all caution. This plan of mine has elements of danger in it.
9: Oh, you're all too nervous about this thing. There's no more Euclideans in Hollywood.
10: You do not know that.
6: No, Jerry. We know very little about the Euclideans.
11: It is as well to use care. Where is Captain Bradford?
6: Oh, he'll be here in a minute or two. He's with Johnson, locking up the laboratory. And while we're waiting for them, tell me something about your visit to the stores.
11: It was very exciting.
9: Boy, it must have been. All you did was stand around in front of counters and hold a lot of cloth and ribbons in your hands.
11: It was the first time I have ever felt such fabric.
6: Of course, Elaine. I can understand how you felt.
10: Elaine would not purchase anything, Mother. I tried to persuade her to bring home a dress or a coat or something for herself, but she refused.
6: Why was that, Elaine?
9: Oh, she figured that she didn't want to spend any of your money. And Joan and I couldn't talk her out of it.
11: I hope you will understand my position, Mrs. Gregory. You are more than kind in giving me the freedom of your lovely home. I should prefer to wait until our mission is accomplished. Then I may feel that I have rendered some little service to you.
10: Mother, I have tried to reason with Elaine, but it is without effect. She feels that she must earn your money before she can accept any of it.
11: I am sorry if that is not correct for your world.
9: Oh, it's correct for anybody's world. But I never heard of anybody worrying so much about taking money before.
6: It is unusual, Jerry, but Elaine is right. And I appreciate how she feels. We'll fix that later.
7: Come right on in, Johnson. I see everybody's here. We'll get right down to business.
6: If you'll sit over here, Johnson.
8: Thank you.
7: I'll sit here by the door and leave it open. All right, Elaine, what's the idea?
11: Your formula is complete.
7: Ready to go.
11: Is it possible to suspend your containers in the water?
7: Sure, if the depth isn't too great. The containers are naturally made of glass, so that they may be broken and allow the halves of the formula to run together.
9: Oh, yeah, but that stuff won't be much good underwater. That is, it would get too weak to do any good.
7: That's right, Jerry. The only way it could be used underwater would be to suspend it against some metallic substance it would eat through before dilution became too great.
11: That is my idea. If my calculations are correct, we have less than 6 hours of safety. At any time after that, the Euclideans may succeed in freeing those submarine locks of the magnetism I imposed.
6: 6 hours? Why, we can't get down there in less than 6 days.
10: But wait until you hear Elaine's plan, Mother.
7: Well, let's have it, Elaine. 6 hours sounds mighty short to me.
11: You and I will return to Euclidea at once in the rocket plane, Captain Bradford.
9: Hey, what about the rest of us?
11: You will follow in the boat which is to return the Euclideans to this country.
6: Oh, I hate to think of you running into danger while we sit safely on a big boat.
7: Well, if Elaine has it figured out, let's have it all. There must be some reason for just two of us going.
11: There is a good and sufficient reason. In the first place, the rocket plane was badly overloaded coming up here, and the fuel is running low. With only two of us aboard, we have a chance to reach the location of Euclidea.
7: That sounds reasonable.
9: Sounds dangerous, too, if you think you've only got a chance to land there.
6: I don't like that.
10: I would prefer to accompany them, Mother, but I believe Elaine knows best.
7: Well, go on, Elaine. What's your plan?
11: You and I will go at once, Captain. We will have fuel enough to reach there, I think, and provisions for at least a week. All we have to do is suspend containers of your formula against the submarine locks and on top of the escape lock we used and float there on the surface until the boat arrives.
9: You know, I could be a lot of help if I went along.
11: Possibly. And your weight might be the deciding factor if we run out of fuel short of our goal.
6: But, Elaine, suppose you do run out of fuel anyway and have to land before you reach Euclidea.
7: We'll just land on the course. You'll follow with the boat, float around there until you come down and pick us up. Euclideans will escape, but we can't help that.
10: I think their escape is not as serious as what they would do to you if they found you floating helplessly on the water.
9: Gee, I never thought of that.
6: I did, Jerry, and it isn't a pleasant thought.
11: We have no alternative if we ever hope to capture those scientists.
7: That's right, Elaine. If they get away from us this time, they'll destroy that city as they leave, move to some other out-of-the-way place and start another colony.
10: In addition to which, they will do immeasurable harm in this world.
6: Yes. Their motives for revenge would lead them into almost anything.
9: Well, it looks like Elaine's plan is the only one. But I wish I could go along.
8: So do I, Jerry. I've stayed at home long enough through all of this excitement.
7: Sorry, Johnson, but we'll have to leave you again. This time, however, you'll have Mrs. Gregory, Jerry, and Joan to take care of, and you'll be in charge of the rescue boat.
8: Well, that'll help some.
10: And we will make the trip in our boat as rapidly as possible.
9: I'll say we will.
7: How long will it take to raise that plane of yours, Elaine?
11: Only a matter of moments. I will make a short dive under the water and turn on the exposed helium valve. The shell will be reinflated and the ship will rise rapidly.
6: But it's broad daylight. We'll be seen at Lake Hollywood.
7: I know it, but there isn't a thing in the world we can do about it. Elaine says we haven't more than 6 hours.
11: I am sure the Euclideans will be free shortly after that time.
7: And it will take us a little over 4 hours to fly down there. Let's go.
8: Well, now what do we do?
7: You get the formula, all of it except one set of containers, which you can bring on the boat with you.
9: Can I do anything, Captain?
7: Help Johnson load that stuff in the car and keep your eyes open in the driveway.
9: Aye, aye, sir. Come on, Johnson.
8: Right with you, Jerry.
6: What can I do, Tex?
7: You and Joan get some warm clothes ready for Elaine. We're going to need them. We've got a lot of diving to do.
10: I wish I might go with you, Captain.
7: I know that, Joan. You and Jerry's been a big help plenty of times, but I'll have to go this time without you.
6: You'll keep in touch with us, won't you, Tex?
7: Why, sure. The minute we land at Euclidea, we'll radio you. And you'd better shove off with that boat the minute we leave.
6: I'll call the crew to stand by right now. They're all waiting for the call.
7: Well, it looks like this is our last try at capturing G-47. And with a little luck, we'll make it.
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25: Presenting the adventures of Jungle Jim. When we left Jungle Jim Bradley last week, he was talking to the shell-shocked Ronnie Hawkins, whom he surprised following Shanghai Lil. Jim seized him, ripped open his shirt, disclosing a long scar across the chest. Positive proof of the identity of Ronald Hawkins. In the meantime, Shanghai Lil, who had been with Jim when Ronnie approached, made her way back to camp, where she was faced by Bhutan. The prince, angry because she had disobeyed his orders and gone into the jungle, questioned her closely, telling her that he had heard his prisoners, Myra Trent and Peter Hawkins, talking of her. At this, Lil became angry, and the scene ended as she offered to join forces with him, telling him that if she were running the camp, she would have Peter Hawkins shot and make Myra her personal slave. The thrilling adventures of Jungle Jim are pictured each Sunday in the Comic Weekly, the world's greatest pictorial supplement of humor and adventure. The Comic Weekly, each page printed in full color, is distributed everywhere as an integral part of your Hearst Sunday newspaper. And now we continue our story. Shanghai Lil and Prince Bhutan are talking in Bhutan's hut.
26: So, Mr. Vril, you advise me to have the Ancient One Hawkins shot.
27: Why not? He tried to kill you, didn't he?
26: That is true.
27: Then turn him over to me. I'll show you how to get him out of the way. You've been too easy, Prince Bhutan. Here's a chance to show your men that you mean business.
26: You are right. But first we will dispose of the girl. Daharat.
28: Yes, Master, you call.
26: Bring the girl Myra Trent here immediately.
28: Yes, Master, it shall be as you command.
27: When she gets here, let me talk to her, Prince Bhutan. I'll show you how to handle meddlers.
26: That will be most interesting. When I caught Miss Trent talking with the man Hawkins, I told her that I would send for her within an hour. She knows that she is to be questioned.
27: But she doesn't know that I'll do the questioning. That may come as a surprise to her.
26: I imagine that it will.
28: Lim Sahib is here, Master.
26: Show her in.
27: All right, come on. I want to talk to you. Close that door, slave.
1: What are you going to do to me, Prince Bhutan?
26: That is in the hands of Miss Vril, Miss Trent.
1: Mr. Vril? Why, I don't understand.
27: You'll understand, all right, when I get through with you. I believe that you claim to know me, Miss Trent.
1: No, I never said that.
27: You were talking about me with your friend Hawkins, weren't you?
1: I only told him that you were here. I didn't say that I knew you.
27: Answer my question. You were talking about me?
1: Yes. I said that you came and that your plane had crashed.
27: But all you've been doing is talking ever since I got here. First it was some lie about Prince Bhutan.
1: That's not true. I didn't lie about him.
27: Didn't you tell me that he ambushed a caravan in Dumba Pass and that you and Hawkins and a slave named Kolu were taken prisoner?
1: That's true.
27: The facts may be true, but you've twisted them. Prince Bhutan has just told me how you and your friends tried to kill him. I know the whole story now.
1: Prince Bhutan has lied to you. He was the one who made the attack. He murdered Jungle Jim Bradley and took Mr. Hawkins and me prisoner.
26: Be careful, Miss Trent. I do not permit even women to call me a liar.
1: But it's the truth.
26: Silence!
27: Let me handle this, Prince Bhutan.
26: Very well.
27: Now, Miss Trent, you say that a certain Jungle Jim was murdered.
1: Yes.
27: Who was he? Your boyfriend? Answer me. Was this Jungle Jim Bradley your sweetheart?
1: He was a wonderful man.
27: A wonderful man? I thought so. You were in love with this man, and so you lied, Myra Trent.
1: No.
27: Lied to cover the fact that Jungle Jim Bradley tried to kill Prince Bhutan.
1: That's not true. I don't know who you are, but you're making a terrible mistake.
27: I think you're the one who has made the mistake, Miss Trent. It's true that you don't know me, but you will know me from now on. You know what I'm going to do with you? I'm going to make you my personal slave.
1: Slave?
27: Yes, slave. Now, get out until I call you.
1: Oh, please, you must listen to me.
27: Shut up, slave.
1: Oh.
27: That'll teach you not

0: Now get out until I call you.
1: Oh, please, you must listen to
0: me.
1: Shut
0: up, Blaze. Oh. That'll teach you not to talk unless you're spoken to. Now get out.
2: You have done well, Mr. Brill. You seem to understand my message perfectly.
0: I understand how to get what I want, Prince Vulcan. Now, send for the man, Hawkins.
2: At once, Miss Ivril.

0: Nearby in the jungle, another scene has been taking place. Jungle Jim Bradley is talking to the man he now knows to be Dr. Ronald Hawkins of London.
1: I tell you, you're Dr. Ronald Hawkins of London. Don't you understand what I'm saying to you?
2: I am the tiger. I kill. Let me go.
1: No, you don't. Sit still, I tell you. Sit still. Ronnie. There. That's better. Ronnie, don't you remember the war? You were in it.
2: The war? Yes. I kill. Sometimes I see men die all around me. Explosions, screams, wounded men.
1: You were in that war, Ronnie. That's where you got that scar across your chest.
2: The scar? Where is he? Where is the man with the bayonet? He did it. I'll kill him.
1: The war was a long time ago, Ronnie. It's all over now.
2: No. I see the men. They're marching. Let me go. I've got to go with them.
1: Ronnie, listen to me. The war is all over, I tell you. It's gone. Don't you understand? It's gone.
2: Gone.
1: That's right. It's been all over for more than 20 years, Ronnie. You're all through fighting. You're Dr. Ronald Hawkins.
2: I am Dr. Hawkins.
1: That's right. And the man who was Bhutan's prisoner is your father.
2: The old one.
1: Yes. He's your father, Ronnie. And you've got to protect him.
2: His face. I've seen it before.
1: Of course you have. You've seen it many times.
2: I've seen his face. I knew it. That's why I didn't whip him when Bhutan told me to.
1: What's that?
2: I didn't hit him with a whip. I only pretended to. I told him to scream so that Bhutan would hear him.
1: You did that?
2: Bhutan thought that I whipped him, but I didn't. I didn't.
1: Ronnie, listen to me. Listen to me, Ronnie. Now you're beginning to understand. That man, the old one, is your father. Bhutan is holding him prisoner.
2: The old one is my father.
1: That's right. And Bhutan is his enemy. He tried to kill him.
2: The old one. I must save him.
1: You've got to protect him with your life, Ronnie. If Bhutan plans anything, I want you to come here and tell me.
2: Bhutan will never kill him. I won't let him.
1: That's it. Now, if anything happens, I want you to come here. I'm your friend, Ronnie. Come here to me. We can't let anything happen to the old one.
2: The old one. Protect him.
1: With your life, Ronnie.
2: I kill Bhutan. Let me go.
1: Ronnie,
2: let
1: listen
2: go.
1: To me. No.
2: Let me go. I kill.
1: Ronnie.
2: I kill
1: Ronnie.
2: Bhutan.
1: Ronnie, come back. Come back here, Ronnie.

0: Meanwhile, back in Botan's camp, Peter Hawkins is about to face Lil.
1: Daharat.
2: Yes, Master.
1: Bring the ancient one here at once.
2: At once, Master.
3: You know, friends, I'm anxious to see this man, Hawkins. You said he was an Englishman, didn't you?
1: That is correct.
3: Most of them are stubborn. But I'll show you how to make him squirm.
1: You surprise me, Miss DeVril. I didn't know that there were women in the Western world like you.
3: What do you mean by that, Prince?
1: In you, I find the strength and coldness of purpose I had given up looking for, even in men. We could accomplish great things together, you and I.
3: Prince Bhutan, I don't believe that I fully understand what you mean.
1: You surprise me, Mr. Vril. I have found your perception unusually keen.
3: Maybe I do understand, Prince. I understand that the operation of a few emerald mines is a small job for a man of your strength.
1: Suppose I told you that my time was not entirely occupied with my emerald mines.
3: Well, if you did, it wouldn't surprise me.
1: There are many other products of India that are valuable.

0: Ivory, for example.
1: But ivory comes from further south, and your headquarters are here.
0: China provides a great ivory market, Miss Vril. Upper Burma is near. Shall we say China's back door?
1: China's back door. I think that I begin to understand.
0: When one carries valuables to the marketplace, it is often wise to go by the back road. For by going that way, the wise one is less likely to meet those with whom he would have to divide his riches.
1: And both ivory and emeralds are valuable contraband, Prince Bhutan, and so...
0: We will talk about it again, Mr. Brin. Ah. For the present, there are other matters I would discuss.
2: The old sahib is here, master.
3: Bring him in.
2: You will enter him at once. I'll take
1: it very short. So that's him. Leave him here, slave.
2: Yes, ma'am, sir.
0: Stand guard outside the door. Let me know as soon as the tiger returns.
2: As you command, master.
0: Mr. Hawkins, you wanted to see Miss Vril. She is here, as you see.
4: How do you do, Miss Vril?
1: So you're Hawkins.
4: Yes.
1: Well, now that you've seen me, what have you got to say? Is my face as familiar as you thought my name was?
4: I must have been wrong. I've never seen you. I thought I knew you.
0: You find that you were mistaken.
4: I've never seen this lady before.
1: So, well, Mr. Hawkins, it might interest you to know that Prince Bhutan has turned you and Miss Trent over to me.
4: What does she mean, Prince Bhutan?
0: Why don't you ask her, Mr. Hawkins?
1: Oh, that won't be necessary, Prince. You'll find out soon enough.
0: He is yours. Do with him as you will.
1: Hawkins, at first I was going to order you shot. But I've changed my mind now that I've seen you. I think that you will be more valuable to us as a slave.
4: You're no better than Bhutan. You'll make no slave of me.
1: You don't seem to understand. I'm sparing your life.
0: Perhaps it's not worth it, Miss Vril.
1: I think so, Prince. Ivory is heavy. You haven't too many men.
4: Ivory? He's in with you, Bhutan. As a part of your smuggling ring. Well, you've got my son Ronnie as one of your tools. But I'll do none of your dirty work.
1: What's that? What's he talking about?
0: The mad one. The tiger. It's his son, Miss Vril.
1: I'm glad to know that. It gives me an idea.
4: What do you mean?
1: You'll do what I tell you to do.
4: What?
1: As long as you behave as a slave should, your son will live. Disobey my orders and you sign his death warrant.
4: You mean to say that you'd kill my Ronnie?
1: We understand each other perfectly, Mr. Hawkins. If you refuse to obey me or attempt to escape, your son will be shot.
2: Master, the tiger come.
5: Where is Bhutan? I kill...
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6: Will Bhutan escape from the crazed Ronnie? And what about Jungle Jim Bradley? Is he still safe in his hiding place in the old mine? 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
1: From the heart of the jungle comes a savage cry of victory. 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

0: From the black core of dark Africa, land of enchantment, mystery, and violence, comes one of the most colorful figures of all time. Transcribed from the immortal pen of Edgar Rice Burroughs, Tarzan, the bronzed white son of the jungle. And now, in the very words of Mr. Burroughs, the story of life or death. To the people of Punya, the arrival of a Barua, a letter, is an event of great importance. This one had been sent from Umdur Mara to the last stop of the Kasalia Railroad. From there, runners had carried it to the edge of the Middle Congo, and from that point it had been relayed on the talking drums of the jungle. It was addressed to Tarzan, and after much discussion, a young warrior named Natisa was elected to take the message to Tarzan's seacoast cabin. As Natisa neared the cabin, he quickened his footsteps. Life is not held dearly in the jungle. Still, the message had said that three lives were at stake.
1: Come in, Natisa.
2: How you know is Natisa? Tarzan see through closed door?
3: More than an hour ago, Yusha, the wind, told me that one of my Punya brothers was approaching.
2: But how you know is Natisa?
3: I hate to give my secrets away, but I was swimming in the lagoon to the east of here when you passed. I caught your scent, and then I traveled by the upper level of jungle growth until I saw you clearly and determined you were a friend.
2: Natisa not see you?
3: I was less than a foot away from you.
2: Why you not speak?
3: You were traveling in the direction of my cabin, and you had no worried look upon your face, so I assumed it was a social call. I returned home so I could greet you like a good host.
2: Is not what you say a call?
3: Not a social call? The Punyas are in trouble? Torgo is sick? The corn fails?
2: No. Natisa bring Barua to Tarzan.
3: A letter for me? Well, where is it?
2: Matu Andika Ye, on hunting trip.
3: The man who writes is on a hunting trip? Well, then how could he...
2: Natisa carry message in head. Is from Elephant of Umdur Mara.
3: An important man. What did he say?
2: He say Tarzan come to Umdur Mara.
3: Oh. No. They're not luring me from the jungle again.
2: He say much important.
3: Some local feud they want settled, I suppose. Huh?
2: No, it is not about natives. Baru about white people. Two men, one woman.
3: Oh, what about them?
2: Elephant of Umdur Mara say life of men and women at stake. Only Tarzan can save lives.
3: And I could have known this an hour ago.
2: Natisa, sorry.
3: No, it is not your fault, but I shall have to leave at once, and I must fly as fast as Ikona the Eagle before Africa claims the lives of three more victims.

0: In the days when Tarzan spoke only the language of the apes, he had shared the jungle's light regard for lives. But in recent years, he had developed a quality of mercy. And so he traveled as fast as Bara the deer on his way to Amdur Mara, where the letter had said that 3 lives were at stake. And his mission took on added importance upon his arrival at the ornate palace of the Alifin of Amdur Mara. Putting aside the customary ceremonials of the Orient, the Alifin's courtiers lost little time in ushering Tarzan into the private chamber of their potentate.
1: I bid you welcome, Lord of the Jungle.
2: Thank you, great ruler of Amdur Mara. I came as quickly as I could.
1: Truly, you came upon winged feet.
2: Where are the people whose lives are in danger? What is the nature of their peril?
1: We will come to that in good time. Pray be seated on a rug or an ottoman, and I will send for cool wine. Perhaps you would have a dancing girl entertain us before we get to the business at hand.
2: The business at hand? The message you sent me, unless the natives garbled it badly, said that it was urgent that I arrive here at once, that lives were at stake.
1: Ah, you have lost nothing of your impatience since last we met.
2: I did not mean to appear rude, but I traveled both night and day to arrive here quickly. I did not travel at that rate of speed to drink your wine or be entertained by your dancing girls.
1: Then we will dispense with the entertainment and speak of the favor I seek of you.
2: Favor?
1: In a small antechamber adjoining this one are 3 Americans. One is an old man whose name is Pierce Ingersoll. As you may know, he is an international figure in the fields of petroleum development and finance.
2: And he is in some great trouble?
1: The usual trouble of a man who has already enjoyed the normal span of life, but is unwilling to die.
2: Unwilling?
1: He has heard of a fountain of youth in the jungle, and he and his daughter and son-in-law, Barbara and Cliff Powers, have come to find it.
2: Like so many other fools before them.
1: This fool falls into a very special category. His influence in Amdur Mara is great. He owns valuable leaseholds and land grants. He has stated flatly that unless I am of help to him, he will give up all his interests here. It would mean the end of my reign.
2: That would be most unfortunate. You have been a just ruler. But what is my connection with this matter?
1: They have a map that designates the position of this fountain of eternal youth. I have been unable to secure a professional guide, so I sent for you.
2: You had the audacity to send a message that 3 lives were at stake in order to lure me from my jungle to act as a guide?
1: Their lives do hang in the balance, for they insist that with or without guides, they intend to find this magical spring in the land of the Mahumazori.
2: The land of the Mahumazori? I do not wonder that you are unable to secure a guide for them.
1: Precisely.
2: I have never been to the land of the Mahumazori, but legend has it that they are the fiercest tribe on the entire continent.
1: Tarzan, I implore you with every means at my command to escort Ingersoll and his party. I do not expect them to find any elixir that will make them live forever, but at least with you, they have some chance of returning alive.
2: Even with me, their chances would not be great. Really, I have no heart for this mission.
1: Tarzan, I beg of you. So much depends on it.
2: Do you really believe your position would be in jeopardy if I refuse?
1: My position as a ruler and the livelihood of hundreds of natives who work in his oil fields. Also, the livelihood of many clerks and minor officials who work in his offices here.
2: I see. Well, I am confident that no fountain of eternal life exists, but I cannot let them throw their lives away in the jungle. Nor can I be responsible for your loss of power and your subjects' loss of employment.
1: You will do it, then?
2: You may tell Mr. Ingersoll that we leave tomorrow for the land of the Mahumazori.
0: That night, the destination of the safari Tarzan had agreed to lead was whispered in the native huts and the cafes of Amdur Mara. The land of the Mahumazori was Mugilo, taboo. And when the safari set out, it contained not a single askari, porter, or gun bearer. Only the 3 Americans and Tarzan.
1: Well, you needn't worry, Tarzan. I'm quite capable of walking every inch of the way. I may be old, but I'm not feeble.
2: You seem in remarkable condition for your years. Cliff, Barbara, keep to the center of the path. Many snakes and small animals hide in the long grass at each side of it.
3: We'll be careful. Okay, the center it is.
1: Cliff, at 43 isn't as good condition as I am.
2: Your daughter looks very fragile.
1: Barbara's tougher than she looks and more mature. You wouldn't guess that she's over 30, would you?
2: I haven't been speculating on Cliff's age, nor Barbara's, nor yours. Age is not as important to me as it seems to be to you.
1: It is important to me. I've made millions. I have everything I want now, but I didn't when I was young. And I'm not giving these things up now that I have them. That's why I have to find this fountain of eternal life.
2: You understand that I have no belief in the existence of this fountain.
1: But I have the map. I paid a great deal of money for it, and I'm convinced...
2: Similar maps are sold by cheap adventurers the world over. They're like maps of buried gold treasures or secret formulas for turning water into petroleum.
1: I know. But where else can I turn for any hope of living another 50, another 100 years?
2: Stop where you are. Mr. Ingersoll, wait here.
4: Is something wrong?
3: What's up?
2: Quiet.
4: It's a snake. Cliff. Cliff, do something.
3: I don't know what to... Hey, look. Tarzan. He's stepping right in its path.
4: It's calling to strike.
3: It's springing.
4: Tarzan's caught the snake by his tail.
2: Watch out. Don't get in the way as I swing it.
3: Mashed against a rock. Killed in one quick movement. Tarzan, that's the most remarkable thing...
4: Why did you do that?
2: It is the victory cry of the savage bull ape. I am a man of the jungle. I have lived all of my life here. But can't you see that you do not belong here? That your life and your training have not equipped you to protect yourself in the jungle?
4: We're not turning back.
3: We know it's risky, but we're game.
1: Was that a poisonous snake, Tarzan?
2: One of the most deadly, Mr. Ingersoll. The natives call it the Yamolinga. The white men refer to it as the red boomslang. Mr. Ingersoll, you and Cliff bring up the rear. I shall go ahead with Barbara.
1: All right.
3: Yeah, might be safer for all of us that way.
1: Well, I never saw anything like that in my life.
2: Barbara?
4: Yes, Tarzan?
2: It's clear why your father is willing to risk his life to find this fountain, for he's near the end of his allotted years. But why are you and your husband willing to risk your lives?
4: For father's sake. You see, he's worked hard all his life. He's given me everything I ever wanted. He's made things a lot easier for Cliff. So why shouldn't we take a chance for him?
2: You know that even if we escape death from some savage animal or from the warriors of Muhumazori, a man of your father's age may not be able to withstand the rigors of this trek.
4: Yes, I know.
2: I suppose that if he should die and you and Cliff live, all of the millions he's accumulated would go to you, huh?
4: And I'm not sorry I slapped you either.
2: I apologize. Please forgive me, Barbara. But I've met so many conniving, greedy people among those who come into my jungle.
4: It may interest you to know that upon Father's death, the bulk of his estate goes to charity. He believes Cliff and I should make our own way in the world. Well, he's helped us, of course, but we'll get no fortune when he dies. So I'd advise you to forget about analyzing our motives and concentrate on the task of getting us to the land of the Muhumazori.
0: And so the small safari plunged deep into the jungle, into the heart of the Black Congo. Behind were left the last outposts of civilization. And after many weary weeks, they drew close to the land of the mysterious Muhumazori tribe. The strange thing was that no scouts appeared to tell the tribe of their coming. No sentries peered at them from the concealment of trees or rocks. Things were almost too peaceful as Tarzan and the three Americans passed into a district of lush green foliage.
2: Let's quicken our pace just a little, Cliff. I don't want Barbara and Mr. Ingersoll to get too far ahead.
3: I'm going as fast as I can. Barbara stood this trip a lot better than I have. And Dad's so anxious to find the fountain that he acts as though he were taking part in a track meet. I hope he's not disappointed.
2: The last time I mentioned that you and Barbara might have some ulterior motives in permitting Mr. Ingersoll to make this trip, I had my face slapped. But tell me, Cliff, aren't you at all resentful of the fact that you will not come into his fortune when he dies?
3: No, I'm not. He worked hard to accumulate his money. It's only fair that I should work for mine. He's always been good to us during his lifetime. That's the important thing.
2: Oh, it's refreshing to find people like Barbara and you. Oh, I think they're getting too far ahead. Barbara! Mr. Ingersoll?
4: Yes?
3: Wait for us, darling.
1: Hurry up then, Cliff.
2: Cliff is having trouble with his feet. I want the four of us together from now on.
1: You haven't caught the scent of some savage animal again.
2: No, that of man. And yet this district has been traversed lately. Otherwise, we would not be able to travel without chopping our way through the brush.
3: Well, I'd call it pretty lucky.
2: And I would call it dangerous. Have you noticed how still it is?
4: Yes, it is quiet.
2: That is not the nature of the jungle. I shall walk ahead. The rest of you follow closely on my heels.
1: We're set a good pace, Tarzan.
4: Not too fast for Cliff, though.
3: I'll be all right. It's a sensitive...
4: Oh, no! Oh, we're falling!
3: Oh, what's happened to us?
4: Where are we?
2: We're at the bottom of a pitfall. One of the deepest and the most cleverly contrived traps I've ever seen. Mr. Ingersoll, are you all right?
1: I'm not sure. I think so.
2: And Barbara? Cliff?
4: I'm all right.
3: Just a little dazed.
2: There wasn't a sign of that trap. The Mahumazaris must have spent months getting the grass to grow over the edges of this pit.
1: Can we get out of it?
2: I doubt it. Must be 50 feet to the surface. If they'd not put these soft boughs at the bottom, we might all be dead.
3: Can't you climb out and then lower a rope or something to us?
2: No, even I cannot scale 50 feet of smooth rock. No, I'm afraid that our search for eternal life will end in a slow death.

0: In just a moment, we shall return with the exciting conclusion of Life or Death. Night found Tarzan and his three companions still at the bottom of the pitfall. Tarzan was worried, of course, but it did not affect his keen senses and his animal alertness. Although the night was black as ink, he became aware of hundreds of eyes almost before they approached the pit and stared down over the edge.
1: Speak, Madam Mahomazori!
2: Someone's up there.
3: Hundreds of natives, but I can't make out their features in the dark.
4: I can see eyes. It could be animals.
5: Animals?
3: No, they're the eyes of men. They're too cruel for the animal kingdom.
1: Speak, Madam Mahomazori! Tell us why you hold us prisoners in this trap.
6: You enemies come steal secret of fountain.
5: The fountain? Did you hear that?
1: It is true we desire to learn of the fountain. But we are friends who have brought you presents of Americana cloth and beads and salt with which to repay you.
6: Pass up all bows, knives, other weapons. Then bring up Chumley and other presents. We lower ladder of rope. Come one at a time. Our warriors watch. Do not try escape.
3: I shall go first. Cliff, you bring up the rear and make no sudden movements. Natives act first and think afterwards.
1: I come with gifts, Chief of Mahomazari.
4: Be careful, Tarzan. If anything happened to you, we'd be sunk.
1: Here, our only weapons.
6: Bring presents up?
3: I have some in my pack. The others bring the rest. Here is Americana cloth with which to make robes for your men and dresses for your women.
6: Is good. Wear rest presents.
3: Here's another of our party. Barbara,
2: yes.
3: Open your knapsack.
2: Yes, of course. Here.
3: For you, great chief. Beads, ornaments of glass, rings, and bracelets.
6: Is good. Wear rest of presents.
3: Mr. Ingersoll, are you... Oh, there you are. Just a minute. Now, a great bag of salt and a box of small sticks that make fire.
6: How they work.
3: I shall show you. Watch.
2: You mean they've never seen a match?
3: Quiet. Cliff, give me everything in your pockets. You'll watch first. Good.
1: Great chief, here is small stone with a heart whose beat you can hear if you hold it to your ear. And a stick that makes marks. And a small face that always points to the north wind.
6: Is good presents for Kubwaku. He talked to warrior.
4: Can we make a break for it now?
3: We couldn't get 10 feet.
2: What did he say his name was? Kubwaku?
3: Well, that just means big great chief.
2: Oh.
3: But I think we've impressed him with our presence.
5: Ask him about the fountain.
3: Now, there will be time for that. He's consulted with the others. He'll tell us what our chances are now.
6: Warriors and Kubwaku like presents white men bring.
3: Now, they prove we are friends.
6: Never before Mahomazori let any outside tribe drink from fountain. Never before we spare life of stranger. But this time, because of presents, we break rule.
2: Oh, thank heavens.
4: You turned the trick, Tarzan.
6: Presents are price of one life. White strangers decide which one lives.
0: Tarzan and the others were made to march single file, and curious natives crowded about them as they entered the crawl. There was no sign of the Fountain of Youth, but one thing impressed itself on the minds of each of the prisoners. Nowhere in the village was there anyone who appeared to be more than 30 years of age. The prisoners were herded into a small, well-guarded hut, but they were not overly worried about their fate. Their minds were too intent upon the thought that this was indeed the land of eternal youth.
2: Tarzan, what was the Kubwaku mumbling to you about?
3: Well, he merely enlarged upon his statement at the pit. He says they will allow one of us to drink from the fountain and to leave this land unmolested. The rest of us will die.
4: Do you believe they have a fountain?
5: Of course they do. Did you see any old people in the village?
2: The Kubwaku seemed about the oldest, and he couldn't be more than 30.
3: He claims to be nearly 360. He's the oldest of the tribe.
2: 360.
5: You see, I was right all along.
4: It won't do you much good, Dad. Surely you wouldn't select yourself as the one to live.
5: Why not?
4: Why not? Because you've had your chance at life. Barbara and I are still young. It should be one of us.
2: One of us? You mean you're not withdrawing in my favor? You are my husband.
4: Sure, I'm your husband. The guy who married the Ingersoll heiress for all the good it ever did me.
2: What? Cliff!
4: Well, let me tell you something. If I get the secret of the fountain, I'll make my own fortune. I'll make the Ingersoll millions look like peanuts.
2: No. Well, I'm certainly glad to know how you feel, Cliff. But don't forget, when it comes to a vote on who lives, I can count on my own father. Just imagine, going back home, being the only woman in her crowd who grows no older. No gray hair, no wrinkles. No losing of my husband to a younger woman.
4: What do you mean?
2: Oh, I knew about that Hayes woman.
5: Children, children, children.
3: Yes. Let's hear what Mr. Ingersoll has to say now.
5: It's just this. I organized this hunting party, I secured the map, and I financed every penny of this safari. If anyone's going to learn the secret and return home, it's going to be me.
4: Well, looks like a tie vote. Unless Tarzan's going to be the only noble one here.
3: Nobility would avail me no more than you. Do you hear that drum?
4: Yeah?
2: What does it mean?
3: It is the drum of death. The promise of the Kubwaku that one of us should live was a hollow joke. When their celebration has reached its peak, we shall be led to their ceremonial place, tortured, and then killed. Perhaps within sight of their fountain of everlasting life.
0: It was the time of the full moon, and the tribal circle was bathed in the golden glow of moonlight as the savages of Mahumazore danced with frenzied abandon. This was no mere festival dance or preparation for war. This was the dance of death. Gradually, the guards who surrounded the hut containing the prisoners drifted to the tribal fire. But Tarzan hesitated. He might escape, but how could he live in the jungle without even a hunting knife? And what of the others? While he pondered the question, the door of the hut suddenly swung open.
7: The Kubwaku!
5: Here. Bow, arrows, hunting knife, flintlock gun. Run with me to forest, make escape.
3: What sort of a trick is this?
7: What's he up to?
5: No trick. Tribe lock Kubwaku in temple. He get out, come to you. Together we escape.
3: What are you escaping from?
5: From death they plan for me. No time now to talk. Soon find Kubwaku gone. Chase him and you.
3: Well, I don't know what this is all about, but he has brought us weapons, and we have little to lose by trying to escape now.
5: I'm not leaving, not without the secret of eternal life.
2: Nor I. Why, a woman would have to be crazy to leave a place where you can live to be 360 and still look like Kubwaku here.
4: Oh, that part of it's nonsense. I can see that now. Tell her you're not that age, Kubwaku.
5: No, that's true. Kubwaku 360.
3: They're coming closer. Come on, we have no time.
5: I'll stay here.
3: Don't be a fool, Ingersoll.
2: I'll be a fool with him.
4: Not me. I'm coming along.
3: The others are coming, too. Kubwa, you're powerful. You carry the old man. I'll take the girl.
0: Through the night, they ran. The native chief carrying the old man, Tarzan carrying Barbara, Cliff staggering in their wake. And behind them came the natives of Mahumazore. But by dawn, they had outdistanced the warriors. And as they stopped to rest, Tarzan faced the strange fugitive from his tribe.
3: Well, I think it's time for an explanation. Why were your people about to kill you, Kubwaku? Did it have something to do with us?
5: No, it was my time.
2: Your time?
5: Once Mahumazore weak people. Other tribes raid Mahumazore village often. Warriors kill defending old people. Then chiefs say kill all old people. With only young, we strong.
8: There were no old people in the village.
5: Law passed. Soon only young people in village. We make up story about fountain of youth. Other tribes think we have great secret, great power. They afraid we live in peace.
4: Then there is no fountain?
5: No.
2: But you said it was true, that you're 360.
5: Is true. Today, Kubwa has day of birth.
2: Your birthday?
5: Kubwa think they not kill him because he chief. But law is law. Every member of Mahumazore die when he reached 360. Only young man live.
4: Now, this is getting crazier and crazier. You can't tell me this man is 360, or that men of his tribe are young until they're 359 without some fountain or something.
5: At last moon, when Kubwa 359, he's still young.
2: What strikes you is so terribly funny, Tarzan?
3: The solution to the secret of the Mahumazore. He says at the last moon he was 359, and at this full moon he is 360.
4: Yes?
3: Well, can't you see? These natives figure only by the moon. He's not 360 years old, but that many moons old.
4: You'd have to divide that number by 12. He's 30 years old.
3: And had he died at 30, according to the customs of his tribe, all of us would have died seeking that which does not exist. A magical elixir to keep us upon this earth longer than the span allotted by the great chief of us all.

0: In just a moment, a preview of our next story of the Lord of the Jungle. One day in 1867, a child who lived on a farm near Africa's Orange River found a pebble that glittered pleasantly in the sun. It was the first diamond ever found on the Dark Continent, and the small pebble formed the foundation stone of great industry, fabulous wealth, and dark violence. D for diamonds and death is our next story of Tarzan.
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0: Hold it. 15 seconds from now, you'll see the picture he just took. 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

They seek him here, they seek him there. 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Is he in heaven? Is he in hell? That damned elusive Pimpernel.

Horace Goring, star of the motion picture Red Shoes, as Baroness Orksey's immortal character, the Scarlet Pimpernel.

0: It was at a ball given by the Duke and Duchess of Somerset at their London house in St. James's that Tony Dewhurst and I first met Lucille. In the ballroom, they were dancing a minuet, I remember.
1: Ah, there are, Countess. May I crave your attention for a moment?
2: But of course.
1: I've brought two old friends who are anxious to meet you. May I present Lord Anthony Dewhurst and Sir Percy Blakeney. Gentlemen, the Countess Destima.
0: Your servant, Countess?
3: Your very humble servant.
2: How do you do, gentlemen?
1: Oh, well, pardon me. I hope I see Prince Orloff beckoning imperiously in my direction, and when royalty calls...
2: But certainly, Your Grace.
1: We shall meet again later, perhaps.
2: So, you are Lord Tony and Sir Percy. How charming. I had heard you were in London. I was hoping you would be here tonight and that we should meet.
0: Are you nervous?
2: I shall be plain. I wish to meet the man they call the Scarlet Pimpernel.
0: Ha! Ha ha ha! Did you hear that, Tony? She wishes to meet the Scarlet Pimpernel.
3: Oh, wish shared by many people, madame, including, so I'm told, a certain Citizen Chauvelin.
2: Oh, you mock me, gentlemen.
0: For my soul, we don't, ma'am. But how do you imagine we could arrange such a meeting?
2: I have my reasons for believing it possible.
3: Oh, I assure you, Countess, it's quite outside our power.
0: Absolutely.
2: Then I have been misinformed.
3: I'm sorry, but it would seem so.
0: Of course, if we ever do run up against the fellow, which is extremely unlikely, we should be most happy to be of service.
2: Thank you.
0: Still, I'd not place too much reliance on that.
2: No, I shan't.
3: Oh, they're dancing again. May I have the honor, Countess?
2: But certainly, if Sir Percy will excuse us.
0: Of course.
4: In the next couple of weeks, we met Lucille several times at various functions. Our own observations confirmed what all the reports told us, that she was indeed a woman of genuine and sincere purpose, a woman to be trusted. At last, we decided to take the plunge. We sent a message that we had something of importance to convey to her, and the same afternoon we found ourselves at her home. There were four of us. Lucille, Tony, myself, and Lucille's companion, a middle-aged woman of obvious breeding and considerable charm, named Lisa Duveen.
2: Do be seated, please, gentlemen.
0: Oh, if we may. I always find it so fatiguing to stand and so unnecessary.
2: You wish to speak to me, I believe, on a matter of importance.
0: Yes, indeed. Very important, eh, Tony?
3: Very.
2: Very well. Please begin.
0: Well, if you'll forgive me saying so, it's most confidential.
5: Oh, I understand. My presence embarrasses you. Perhaps you would prefer if I leave the room.
2: Don't go, Lisa. Gentlemen, I wish you to know Madame Duveen is my oldest and dearest friend. She has my complete confidence. If you are about to tell me what I think and hope you are... You may do so quite safely before her.
5: Thank you, milady. Nevertheless, I think it were better for me to go. You will pardon me, gentlemen?
3: Certainly.
0: Your servant, madam.
5: When you have finished your talk, I will serve tea. It is a custom we have learned in England.
2: And now, messieurs?
0: The evening we first met, madame, you expressed a wish to meet the Scarlet Pimpernel.
2: It is my dearest wish.
0: You will appreciate, of course, there are certain reasons why this man must forever remain anonymous, except to a few of his most intimate associates.
2: Does that mean I am not to meet him after all?
0: I'm afraid that's impossible.
2: Oh, you disappoint me, Sir Percy.
0: However, I am not at liberty to reveal to you that both Tony here and myself are, in fact... active members of the Pimpernel's League?
2: I knew it. I was sure of it from the first.
0: And we have full authority to act on our leader's behalf, to invite you to join the League, if you so wish.
2: If I so wish, monsieur. Oh, believe me, it is the one desire of my life.
0: And to work with you in any way which appears to us practical and advantageous to the cause.
2: You make me very happy indeed, and very proud. I thank you both 1,000 times.
0: Well, having got rid of that little formality, let's get down to business, shall we?
2: You already have some ideas for me, yes?
0: Nothing positive at the moment, Countess.
2: Please, if we are to be not only friends, but partners, you will call me Lucille.
0: Splendid.
2: And I shall call you Percy, and you, Tony. You do not think me forward.
3: Oh, on the contrary, we're deeply honored.
2: That is good. Now I feel I am a real member of the League. You were about to suggest we should, as you say in England, get down to business.
0: Oh, yes, of course. Well, as you know, the League exists primarily to assist in the escape from France of people who are victims of the revolution. But we can't work in the dark. We must first of all know who these people are and how to reach them without danger to ourselves or them.
2: I could name you scores.
0: Well, we hope for that. Now, in the second place, we need agents in France. People we can trust implicitly, who are willing to risk their lives as links in the escape chain.
2: I know many of such people, too. Little people, mostly. Farmers and traders and clerks and artisans. They are the salt of my country.
0: Yes, indeed. The unsung heroes of France. Now, what I want you to do is this. I want you to prepare us two lists. One of those whom you know wish to escape, and one of those whom you're satisfied we may safely employ to help us.
2: But I have already done so.
0: You have?
2: I have them over here, locked in my bureau. Here they are. Of course, there will be others from time to time as their names occur to me. But these should be quite adequate for a start, yes?
0: More than adequate. Here, Tony, you take charge of these.
6: Right.
2: And you may also find useful this small gift. Oh, it is nothing. A mere scrap of paper. A draft on your Bank of England.
0: Please pay the bill. £100,000.

0: The information and the money Lucille had given us were invaluable. In the weeks that followed, as we worked in increasingly close contact with her, any doubts we may ever have had of her sincerity were completely dispelled. Harding, Fuchs, and others of the League were kept busy in France, and what had been a mere trickle of refugees across the Channel became a strongly flowing stream. And then, suddenly, things began to go wrong. First, Harding arrived unexpectedly in London, exhausted and nursing a shoulder wound.
1: It was terrible. There were 8 of us in 2 carriages. We observed all the usual precautions, disguises, false papers. We traveled only by night, and the agents who hid us by day were men and women who'd proved their loyalty over and over again. It seemed impossible anything could go wrong. Yet a few miles out of Dieppe, we were ambushed and attacked. And here I am. Sorry to be the bearer of such bad tidings.
2: My dear fellow, it's no fault of yours. The thing I can't understand is how it could possibly have happened. How could they have known?
1: Well, there can only be one explanation for that. Somewhere among us, there's a traitor.
0: A few days later, came an even more disturbing report from Fuchs.
3: Every single agent of ours along the way had either been killed or was under arrest.
4: Oh, but this is monstrous. Someone must have betrayed us.
3: Obviously, but who?
4: I don't know if you're thinking what I'm thinking, Blakeney. I don't know if the same suspicion is forming in your mind.
3: No, no. It's not possible. Let's concern ourselves with facts.
4: And how are we going to learn those facts?
3: There's only one possible way. Tonight, you and I leave for France.
5: Advocat Lebrun. I trust you'll forgive my lamentable ignorance, my dear sir, but I'm afraid I have never heard of you.
6: I've only recently come to Paris.
5: Indeed, from where?
6: From Lyon.
5: Lyon, eh? I'd never have guessed it from your accent.
6: Ah, I was brought up and educated in Paris.
5: That explains it, then. And now you're attached to the ministry?
6: Yes.
5: Then that makes us colleagues. Splendid. Well, now, monsieur, what can I do for you?
6: You may, monsieur, possibly recall the case of a man named Paul Lemain.
5: Lemain? Lemain, one deals with so many cases, you know.
6: He was a butcher of Amiens.
5: Uh-huh.
6: A week ago, he was executed for assisting in the escape of enemies of the Republic.
5: Oh, that one, I remember.
6: There was also a parish priest at Liancourt, a Father Dumont.
5: Yes, yes.
6: And a man named Pelletier in Chantilly. These 3 men, I believe, and others were arrested and charged on your orders.
5: That's so.
6: They were, in fact, all agents working for that notorious organization known as the League of the Scarlet Pimpernel.
5: Correct.
6: I have been instructed to prepare a dossier on the whole case.
5: Uh-huh, instructed. By whom?
6: By Citizen Chauvelin. As you know, anything relating to the Scarlet Pimpernel is of particular personal interest to him.
5: Well, yes. We didn't go into precise details.
6: Monsieur Labellière. Everyone knows that the Scarlet Pimpernel is a menace to the safety of the Republic. You must also be aware that between himself and Chauvelin, there is what can only be described as a bitter personal feud.
5: I have heard it said.
6: Chauvelin is determined to leave no stone unturned, to bring about the downfall of this impudent Englishman. He has instructed me to make a detailed and careful study of all the circumstances connected with the recent arrests you ordered, in the hope that somewhere I may find some clue that will lead him to the Pimpernel.
5: That is rather an important assignment for a young advocate who has just arrived in Paris, isn't it?
6: Citizen Chauvelin and I are old friends.
5: Indeed. Indeed, monsieur. I know you'll forgive my caution, but this whole matter's highly confidential. I would hesitate to act without a direct instruction from Chauvelin himself.
6: Oh, naturally, my dear sir, naturally. You have the authorization there, François?
4: Oh, yes, sir.
6: Allow me, monsieur. Signed by Chauvelin himself. I trust that puts everything in order.
5: Yes, yes, quite, quite. I am at your service. Now, exactly what is it you wish to know?
6: I have already obtained depositions of the various trials, and I am having inquiries made regarding the backgrounds of the various people concerned, so we shan't need to bother ourselves with routine details.
5: Excellent. That will save us a great deal of time.
6: However, there is one point on which, for obvious reasons, I'm still in complete ignorance.
5: Mm-hmm.
6: When you made these arrests, you were naturally acting on certain information that had come to you.
5: Naturally.
7: What was the precise source of this information?
8: It came from number 47.
7: Forgive my ignorance, but I know nothing whatever of our espionage. Who or what is number 47?
8: Number 47 is one of our most reliable agents.
7: Oh, I see. How did it come to you, in writing or verbally?
8: In writing, of course.
7: Why, of course.
8: Number 47 is stationed in London.
7: Naturally, she couldn't very well shout it to you from there, could she?
8: You said she, monsieur.
7: Did I, really?
8: I have a feeling you're not so ignorant of our espionage system.
7: You know how it is, monsieur. It's not always profitable to know too much.
8: Quite, quite.
7: This letter now from number 47, you have it still?
8: Here it is. Brief and to the point. One of 47's most commendable qualities. Well, it should only take you a moment or so to copy it, young man.
4: Thank you, sir.
8: And now, monsieur, if there's anything else you wish to know...
9: Aha, citizen Chauvelin.
10: Good morning, citizen Labellier.
8: How opportune you should call. Advocat Lebrun and I...
10: Advocat Lebrun?
8: This gentleman here, he was telling me you had instructed him.
10: Had instructed him?
8: He has your written authority.
10: I tell you, I have never seen the fellow in my life.
8: What?
10: No.
11: No, don't move either of you. I assure you this pistol is loaded, and nothing in the world would give me greater pleasure than an excuse to use it.
12: You're wrong, you know, Chauvelin. We have met before, many times. They seek him here, they seek him there.
10: The Scarlet Pimpernel!
12: Correct. Got that letter?
11: Yes.
12: Good. There's a key in the door, I see. Transfer it to the other side.
11: Right.
12: Excellent. Thank you for your very considerable help, Monsieur Labellière. I shall do myself the favor of calling on your friend number 47 as soon as I return to London.
10: What secrets have you been giving away, Labellière? You will answer for this.
8: I am sorry, citizen. I didn't know.
12: As a learned advocate, monsieur, I can assure you that ignorance is no excuse in law. Goodbye, Chauvelin. I'm sorry our meeting must be so brief, but I have no doubt we'll meet again. Ready?
11: Yes.
12: Right, let's go.

0: Now, Marius Goring as the Scarlet Pimpernel.
1: Back in London, we went first to our chambers. Ironically, there was a note awaiting us in the same feminine handwriting that we now knew so well. It had been delivered only that morning.
2: What does it say, Blakeney?
1: It's addressed to us both. It says, I've had a slight mishap that has confined me to bed for some days. That's why I've not been in touch with you. However, I'm about again now, and I would dearly like to see you both this afternoon. May I hope to expect you about 5 o'clock, with affection. Lucille.
2: What's the time now?
1: 10 to 5.
2: Oh, well, the sooner we get it over and done with, the better, I suppose.
1: I dare say you're right. It's going to be far from pleasant, though. We were shown into the drawing room. And a moment later, the door reopened.

0: We were shown into the drawing room. A moment later, the door reopened and Lucille appeared. She looked as beautiful as ever, but pale and wan. And she leaned a little on Madame Duvine, who was beside her. And her right arm was bound and in a sling.
1: Well, is this the way to greet an old friend? Why do you stare at me? Why do you not speak?
0: Your arm.
1: Oh, it is nothing serious. I slipped and sprained my wrist. A little pain for a day or so, of course, but soon now, it will be well.
2: Then you must be left-handed.
1: Why, no. Of course I'm not left-handed. What gives you such a strange notion? What is the matter with you both?
0: You wrote us a note only this morning.
1: Oh, that. Lisa wrote it for me. Didn't you, Lisa?
3: Yes, my lady.
0: Madame, may I ask you a question?
3: But certainly, sir.
0: Your initials are, of course, the same as your mistress's, L.D. Does the number 47 mean anything to you?
3: What? 47? I do not know what you mean. I am not very well. You will excuse me, please.
1: Lisa, come back.
0: No, let her go.

0: Now, Marius Goring as the Scarlet Pimpernel.
1: So all the while, as we talk together in here, discussing the secret details of this and that, Lisa was listening, and what she heard she wrote and sent to this Labellière in Paris.
2: Why should she do a thing like that?
1: Perhaps I can guess. Early in the revolution, her brother and his family were seized. She believes they are still alive. Perhaps she hoped that by selling this information, she would buy their liberty.
3: Excuse me, milady.
1: What is it, James?
3: I'm afraid there has been an accident, milady. Madame Duveen obviously thought she was taking medicine, but it seems she took poison instead. I have sent for a physician, but I'm afraid she is dead.

The Adventures of the Scarlet Pimpernel, starring Marius Goring, with music composed and conducted by Sidney Torch. Produced by Harry Allen Towers.

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0: Inside every Cape Plum, there's a nice clean stone asking to be let out. 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
2: "As you trust Mr. Kipling in the meadow by the church, if I've painted that spire once," he said, "I've painted it a dozen times." He offered me an apple pie. 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"Golden shortcrust pastry, delicious apple filling, and just the right amount of sugar sprinkled on top. 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
3: "I'm crunching my polo, dear Liza, I'm crunching my polo, dear Liza, crunching."
4: "The nicest thing about the mint with the hole is that it's smooth and never crumbles. 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Try sucking them, dear Henry."
3: "I can't, I've already crunched them all."
4: "I hope you're not hungry, dear Henry, dear Henry. I've just burnt the roast and I've ruined the spuds."
3: "Well, that's a nice thing, isn't it? After I've been working..."
4: "Henry, I've got me secret supply."
3: "You don't mean..."
4: "Polo mints.
3: Yum, yum."
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0: 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They really do know what they like. Tibby, Tibby, Tibby.
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6: Presenting Hop Harrigan, America's ace of the airwaves.
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8: 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Wind southeast, ceiling 1,200. All clear.
6: Okay, this is Hop Harrigan coming in. Yes, it's America's ace of the airways. Coming in for another transcribed episode in the adventures of Hop Harrigan.
9: Fellas and girls, our special guest today is the commander of the 505th Airborne Battalion Combat Team. He was with the advance party of the 82nd Airborne Division at Casablanca, and from there proceeded to Sicily, where the first successful large-scale airborne mission was carried out. He's had many adventures, but suppose I introduce him and let him tell you about them himself. Fellas and girls, I'd like you to meet Lieutenant Colonel Robert H. Weineke.
10: Thank you, Glenn, for a very fine introduction.
9: Colonel Weineke, after you landed in Sicily with the 82nd Airborne Division, where did you go?
10: Well, next came Italy, and then England with the General Staff, where I was made G3 for the 82nd's invasion of Normandy. I assumed the position of Chief of Staff under General Gavin in August of 1944. I remained with General Gavin until my separation from the Army in January of 1946. I returned to the Army in January of this year and was assigned as commander of the 505th Parachute Infantry. As a senior officer of the regiment, I am in charge of the combat team that is conducting Exercise Snowdrop.
9: Well, say, Colonel, we've talked about Exercise Snowdrop many times on the Hop Harrigan program, and I'd certainly appreciate your telling me and our listeners the inside dope on Snowdrop.
10: Well, I'd be glad to, Glenn, and I'm sure the fellows and girls will find it a very interesting story.
9: Uh-oh, I see it's time for us to join Hop Harrigan. So, Colonel, if you'll stand by, we'll be back again to talk about it in just a few minutes. Gang, be sure you're on hand. Don't forget to listen. And now to our story. Twilight, ushered in by heavy, snow-laden clouds which blanket the entire sky, settles over the small midwestern town of Lakeville. Out at the airport, Hobson Tanks Airport, an icy wind whips across the runways and around the hangars, driving the snow before it in weird, ever-changing patterns. A light gleams dully from the windows of the small administration building, and inside, Gail Nolan paces the floor nervously. From windows to radio transmitter, from radio transmitter back to the windows, staring out at the white curtain of windspun snow, then listening to the crackle and sputter of the shortwave receiver. Suddenly the door opens and a boy bursts into the room, followed by a whirling gust of snow.
11: Wow, what a night.
12: Chris, close the door. You're letting all the snow in.
11: Oh, I'm sorry. Oh, gosh, it's coming down so thick you can hardly see anything.
12: Oh, Chris, look what you're doing. Snow all over the floor.
11: I'll mop it up. No word from Hop and Tank?
12: Not yet. I've been calling them every 15 minutes, but either they're not in range yet or they can't hear me.
11: Well, that might be it. Not hearing you, I mean. A storm like this makes reception tough.
12: Well, how's he going to land? Runways are probably a foot deep in snow.
11: Maybe not. I'll take a look.
12: No, Chris. You have to go into town with Aunt Agatha.
11: Aw, Gail, who wants to sit in town hall and hear a lot of dumb speeches?
12: Oh, it won't be so bad. They're having a party. Ice cream, cake, and candy.
11: Oh, who cares? I want to wait for Hop and Tank. And besides, Aunt Agatha doesn't want to go either. She said so.
12: But she has to. She's on the committee that arranged the party. And I don't want her driving into town alone in this weather.
11: Aw. Hey.
12: Now what?
11: What about those two fellas in the hangar?
12: Well, what about them?
11: Well, maybe I better stay here with you until they go, huh?
12: Chris, those men are perfectly all right. They're only trying to repair their plane.
11: Well, maybe I can help them.
12: Will you stop thinking up excuses and go? Aunt Agatha's waiting.
11: Gosh, they have to sit and listen to everybody talk. Hey, it's worse than ever. Maybe the road is blocked.
12: Chris, it's 6 o'clock. You'll be late.
11: Okay, I'll see you later. Oh,
13: I'm sorry, young man. The snow was so blinding I could see you.
11: Oh, that's okay.
13: Is Miss Nolan in the office?
11: Yeah, go on in.
13: Thank you. I am sorry to trouble you, Miss Nolan.
12: That's all right. What can I do for you?
13: Well, my mechanic and I have run into a bit of trouble. You don't happen to have a welding outfit here at your airport, do you?
12: No, I'm afraid not.
13: Oh, that is a shame. Well, then I fear we must go into town.
12: Oh?
13: Yes. You see, we found a weak spar in the engine mounting. It should be welded. Any plumber could do it.
12: Well, you'll probably find one in Lakeville, all right.
13: May I phone for a taxi cab?
12: Why do that? Chris and Aunt Agatha are going into town. They'll take you.
13: Oh, no, I wouldn't want to trouble them.
12: No trouble at all. I think I can still catch them.
13: But Miss Nolan.
11: Chris! Chris!
13: Miss Nolan!
11: Chris!
12: Yeah? Wait a minute! Then your minions and his mechanic are going into town with you.
11: Okay.
13: Miss Nolan, you really shouldn't have...
12: It's perfectly all right. Go on now. They're waiting for you.
13: Very well. Thank you so much.
12: Don't mention it.
13: I will be able to find a taxi cab in the town to bring me back, won't I?
12: Oh, yes.
13: Good. Thank you again.
9: Left alone, Gail hesitates momentarily in the center of the room, then, looking at her wristwatch again, turns and walks quickly to the radio transmitter. Holding the microphone close to her lips, she calls anxiously.
12: Beechcraft NC82043 from Lakeville Radio. 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Come in, please. Come in, please. Over.
9: Pausing, she listens for a reply, but hears nothing but the whining crackle of static. Nervously running her hand through her hair, she rises and walks to the window. Outside, there is blinding white fury. As though to shut it out, she turns away and paces the floor. Time passes slowly, and the storm continues to rage over the airport. Until finally, a little before 9, the flickering beams of headlights are reflected through the window. Gail walks to the door, opens it, and through the swirling white curtain sees Senor Mendez.
12: Is everything all right now, Senor Mendez?
13: What?
12: Is everything all right?
13: Oh, it is you, Miss Nolan. I did not think you would be here so late. Yes, yes, the broken spar is welded. We shall take off soon.
12: In this storm?
13: The runway is clear in certain places. I think you can manage to take off successfully.
12: But, Senor, to fly in this weather...
13: I have flown in worse. Besides, time is of the essence. I have been delayed much too long already. Go inside now, Miss Nolan, before you catch cold.
12: Well, all right. But I do think you'd do better to wait until morning.
13: That is out of the question. I must leave tonight. And thank you for your help and your hospitality.
12: That's perfectly all right.
13: Adios, Miss Nolan. Hasta la vista.
12: Goodbye.
9: Shrugging her shoulders, Gail turns back into the office. 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A few minutes later, the powerful beams of landing lights flash past the window as Senor Mendez's plane taxis out to the runway. Then, suddenly, the radio crackles into life.
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14: 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Come in, Gail. Come in. Over.
12: I hear you, Hop. Go ahead. Where are you? Over.
14: In Lakeville. Come in. Over.
12: Hop, I hear you. Answer me. Over.
14: 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Now at the approach for landing. Feeling my way in. Give me all the lights you've got.
12: No, Hop. Wait. There's a plane taking off. Wait, Hop.
14: Down to 500 feet. Ready to land. Over.
12: Hop, please. No.
9: Dropping the microphone, Gail rushes to the door, flings it open, and with horrified eyes, sees the wing lights of Senor Mendez's plane blinking squarely on the runway, and behind and above him, coming in fast, the powerful landing lights of Hop's Beechcraft. Neither pilot sees the other, and a deadly crash seems inevitable. Gang, the climax of today's episode is exciting, so stand by. Fellas and girls, back again with us is Lieutenant Colonel Robert H. Weinecke, commander of the 505th Airborne Battalion Combat Team. Colonel Weinecke, will you tell us about Exercise Snowdrop?
15: I'll be glad to, Glenn. The Snowdrop exercises will comprise a complete airhead operation in snow-covered country throughout the winter months. During the first phase of the training program, the individual soldier will be instructed in survival methods in both bivouac and combat, and in snow and extremely cold weather.
9: These tests are being conducted at Pine Camp, New York, aren't they, Colonel?
15: That's right, Glenn. Snowfall at Pine Camp is heavy during the winter period. Temperatures are low and the humidity is comparatively high. All of this makes for a perfect site for these experiments.
9: Well, now, Colonel, will you tell us something, please, about the training of these troops?
15: Well, the men will be taught survival procedure for cold weather, building of shelters, foxholes, snow houses, and so forth, and the use and care and maintenance of arms and equipment in extreme cold. And lastly, the men will get 6 hours of airborne training to include loading and lashing of equipment in gliders and transport. And that's the Ninth Air Force's Fairchild C-82, you know, the flying boxcar.
9: Oh, yes. Well, Colonel, with all this training our soldiers are receiving, they should be the best equipped in the world for winter fighting.
15: Well, that's exactly the aim of the United States Army, Glenn. After this training, the men will be able to fly to their cold regions and live there indefinitely, as the C-82s can drop supplies as they're needed. What we're doing now will aid us invaluably if there's ever another world conflict.
9: Well, thank you very much for being our guest today, Lieutenant Colonel Robert Wynicke. And fellas and girls, whether you like the cold climate or the tropics, with a plane you can pick your locale. So get set to take your place in the sky. For always remember, America needs flyers. And now back to our story. Delayed in their return to Lakeville by a raging snowstorm, Hop and Tank finally reached their home airport a little after 9 in the evening. But they were unable to hear Gale's voice over the radio because of heavy static, and so were completely unaware that another plane was preparing to take off just as they were landing.
16: Oh, brother, this stuff is so thick you could walk on it.
17: Watch for the runway.
16: My eyeballs are practically hanging out. Down to 200 feet, we should be right over the lake now.
17: You hope.
16: I'll have to stall and drag the tail. Snow must be pretty deep down there.
17: 100... Hey, what's that?
16: Huh?
17: Those lights. Navigation lights right on the runway. Hop, there's a plane in front of us.
16: Good Lord.
17: No, cut it down. He's taking off.
16: I'll have to sit down behind him. Hang on.
17: This is going to be close.
16: We're going in.
17: Oh, murder if we don't chew up his tail.
16: We're okay. We're down.
17: Loader, we're plucking in his pop wire.
16: That's all right. We're under control. We've stopped.
17: Oh, brother, what a homecoming this turned out to be.
9: Hop taxis the Beechcraft straight to the hangar. And a few minutes later, both boys are greeted with almost hysterical fervor by Gale. Now, later that same evening, we find the boys seated comfortably in front of the fireplace in the living room of Aunt Agatha's home, relating their adventures of the past few weeks away from Lakeville. As the hall clock strikes the quarter hour, Tank stretches and rises.
16: Quarter of 12. No wonder I'm so pooped. Me for the sack.
18: Yeah, I want to hit the hay myself, but I'd like to see Aunt Agatha and Chris.
16: Hey, what's keeping them anyway?
18: What'd you say they went, Gil?
12: There was a big party at the town hall tonight. Sort of a christening party, you might say.
16: Somebody have a baby?
12: No, not a baby, Tank. A bell.
16: What?
12: The town hall has a new bell. It was sent here from Europe. It arrived last night and was put up in the steeple today. So everyone thought a party was in order.
18: Well, either the party's going strong or the road's snowed under.
16: Kind of late for Chris to be out, though, ain't it?
12: Oh, not for this once.
18: So how is he, Gail? You get over his father's death yet?
12: No, not completely. But he's a lot of fun. Man, Agatha loves him dearly.
16: I'll bet he runs her ragged.
12: He says he reminds you of you, Hop, when you were his age.
16: Telephone.
12: Oh, maybe Aunt Agatha. I'll get it.
16: If it is, tell her to come on home.
12: All right. Hello? Who is Aunt Agatha?
16: Tell her we're home to hurry up.
12: Wait, sir. What did he say, Aunt Agatha? Why, no, he isn't. No, I haven't heard a word from him. Wait, please, Aunt Agatha, don't get excited. Tell me what's happening.
16: Hey, what's cooking? Wait.
12: Oh, no. Well, all right, I'll send them right now. You wait there. Yes, yes, wait a minute. Bye.
16: What is it, Gail?
12: Chris, he's gone.
16: Gone? What do you mean, gone?
12: He left the party about 3 hours ago. He never came back.
9: Gail's face is drawn and white with sudden fear as she breaks the startling news to Hop and Tank. What could have happened to the boy? Gang, there's deep mystery and exciting adventure ahead, so don't miss our next action-packed episode. Tune in and fly with Hop Harrigan, America's ace of the airwaves. So long, Hop. 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Hop Harrigan is a transcribed, copyrighted feature appearing in All American Comics magazine.

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0: America's number one adventurer, K7, former United States secret agent who operated in 22 countries, on land, on sea, and in the air, brings you another story of today. Here is K7.
1: Ladies and gentlemen, during last year, newspapers printed many stories of border violations. The world was nervous. Boundaries between countries were closely guarded, and each violation brought new diplomatic protests. It is a story of border violations engineered by international troublemakers that I bring to you now. My old friend, John Holbrook, will introduce the story.
0: Thank you, K7. Agent Z, one of K7's former associates, was one of the few who knew the real story behind border violations. He knew that many of these acts were unintentional, but that others were deliberately planned by international crooks and spies who were making large fortunes selling information to the rearming nations. It was a trick to keep world tension high, and Z knew that the offenders must be captured. When he had gathered the information he needed to act, he called on his friend, Patricia Norwood.
2: I'm going to ask you to help me, Pat. Now, look at this newspaper. You'll find a story about border violations on the front page.
3: Oh, yes, I've just been reading it.
2: Good. Now, I'll tell you the real facts. Pat, the majority of those so-called international incidents are a part of a deliberate plot.
3: A plot, Z? You mean that?
2: I've gathered as much information as I could, Pat. And now I'm going after the crooks. I want you to go with me.
3: Well, how are they working?
2: Well, one man, I'm not sure of his identity, has a private airplane hidden somewhere. He's painted the insignia of one country on the underside of the wing.
3: So that it will be easily identified when he flies over the other.
2: Yeah, that's right. Each night he flies across the border, drops low with propaganda so that he'll be seen, and then he returns to his own flying field. The smaller country enters a diplomatic protest. The result is world unrest, a threat of war.
3: And I suppose this crook is selling information.
2: Exactly. Now, he's got to be captured, Pat. I need your help again. Will you come with me?
3: No, I will, Z. When do we start?
2: Tonight. My plane is waiting at the airport, and there's no time to lose.
0: Z laid his plans carefully. From diplomatic sources, he secured permission from both countries involved to fly over the border. The orders went out by radio.
4: Permission is hereby granted to Agent Z for flights over the border. Night flights over such territory will be at his own risk, since border guards have orders to shoot down violators.
0: Night flights at Z's own risk. Z immediately established headquarters at a small field near the disputed border. Two nights after his talk with Pat, the two had their equipment set up and were ready. They waited on the darkened airfield.
2: Well, Pat, we're ready. Have you ever operated a radio direction finder?
3: No, but I think I know how.
2: You'll manage. Now, let's go over our plans again. As soon as the airplane that's violating the border is heard, I'll take off. When the pilot sees my plane in the air, he'll probably turn and head for his home field as fast as possible. I'll try to follow it.
3: Well, I hope you're successful, Z. Be sure and fly high over the border. The guards might shoot you down.
2: No, I won't take any unnecessary chances. Now, while I'm in the air, I'll keep in constant touch with you by radio.
3: Yes, I know how to work the transmitter at this end.
2: Now, your biggest job will be to keep the direction finder trained on me at all times. And that'll tell you which way I'm flying. South, southeast, southwest. And then if I should lose the other plane up there in the darkness, we'd at least know in which direction his field lies.
3: And by computing the speed of your plane, you could tell approximately how far from here the field is.
2: Oh, that's it, Pat. Knowing the direction and the approximate distance from this field, we should be able to locate it, even if he gets away from me tonight.
3: Z, listen.
2: Yep, he's up there, Pat. I'm going to take off. Remember what you have to do. If all goes well, I'll see you in an hour or two. Tune in your radio as soon as I'm in the air.
3: I will. Be careful, Z. I'd better turn the radio on. Hello? Hello? 147R calling plane 291R. 147R calling plane 291R. Can you hear me, Z?
5: Hello, Pat. 291R calling 147R. Radio working perfectly. Come in.
3: I can hear you, Z. I've got the direction finder working.
5: Keep it trained on me, Pat. I'm gaining altitude. I'm over the other plane now. I don't think the other pilot is seeing me. Yes, he has seen me, Pat. He's turning back. He's headed toward the border. I'm behind him and above him. Keep your direction finder on me.
3: I have it on you, Z. You're headed directly south. Do you hear me? You're headed directly south.
5: The plane that's been violating the border has increased its speed, Pat. There's no doubt that he's seen me. We've been spotted from the ground, too. The border is directly under us. The border guards are using anti-aircraft guns. They're puffs of white smoke as the shells explode around us.
3: Z, be careful. Go higher.
5: We're over the border now. I don't believe either plane was hit. The border violator's still directly ahead of me. Are you watching the direction finder?
3: Yes. You're still headed directly south. Z, come in. Z, can you hear me? 147R calling plane 291R. Come in, I've lost you.
5: Pat, I'm afraid I'm in trouble. My motor is missing. Wait, it's better again now. Watch direction finder.
3: Keep talking, Z.
5: My motor is missing badly, Pat. The other plane is gaining on me. I'm losing speed.
3: Z, turn and come back. Come back.
5: I've just discovered the trouble. My gasoline tank was hit as I flew over the border. The gasoline has leaked away. I've got to go down.
3: Z, keep talking.
5: Nearly down, Pat. Nearly down. Grabbing flares for a forced landing. There's a beat.
3: Hello, Z. Z, can you hear me? Z, come in. 147R calling plane 291R. Come in.
0: Z's radio was silent, his fate unknown. Pat waited until the following afternoon for some word from him. Then she wirelessed M's old friend, K7. He advised her to notify the authorities of both countries and to charter a plane, cross the border, and make a close survey of the countryside from the air.
3: Fly lower, pilot. I thought I saw something.
6: Yes, miss.
3: No, it's nothing, I guess. I don't understand why we haven't seen a plane on the ground. Oh, if only K7 were here.
6: Your friend Z must have landed safely.
3: Well, I was thinking of that. If he'd crashed, we would have sighted the wreck. Or there would have been a report. How far behind the border are we now?
6: About 55 miles, directly south.
3: Well, Z couldn't have been that far. We'd better turn. Wait, do you see anything in that tall tree below us?
6: Well, yes. Yes, it's a long piece of cloth.
3: And it looks as if it was tied to the top of the tree.
6: That's right, miss.
3: Now, look down over our left wing. There's a second cloth streamer tied to that tree down there.
6: Yes, I see it.
3: And that field beneath is smooth, large enough for a plane to take off.
6: Yes, plenty big enough.
3: And there's a barn, too. It might be a secret hangar. Those rags tied to the tops of the two trees would show the direction of the wind so that a plane could land.
6: Yeah, it might be a private field, miss. You want to go down?
3: We're 55 miles from the border, just far enough. That may be the field the plane that violates the border takes off from each night. How far is the next airport, pilot?
6: About 5 miles.
3: We'll head for it at once. I'm going to land. And tonight I'm coming back here on foot and look this field over.
0: That night, Pat made her way back to the field she had sighted from the air. Was it the one used by the international crooks? If so, it was ideally located. The countryside was almost complete wilderness. As she crept to the edge of the field under cover of darkness, she saw lights. Then an airplane motor was started. Two men were near the plane. They turned and went back into the barn that served as a hangar. Pat made up her mind quickly. She ran to the plane, climbed in, and concealed herself behind the pilot's seat. Shortly after, the two men returned.
7: You'll have no trouble tonight, Niger.
8: Found out what happened to the pilot who followed me last night?
7: Yes, it was Special Agent Z.
8: He reached the ground safely?
7: Yes. Now he's in prison.
8: Prison? How could that be?
7: The civil authorities saw the flares which he dropped. They were waiting for him when he reached the ground. But
8: they will let him go free as soon as they find out who he is.
7: That has been arranged. I told you that I had friends. The authorities believe that he is one of us. They have been told that his credentials are forgeries. He'll be in prison for a long time. If he's not shot as a spy.
8: That is good. The special agent is in prison as a spy.
7: Before he can get out, there'll be war. Now, we'll start. Get in. Tonight, I go with you. We'll fly over every city and drop leaflets. What is in them will make the people think. Get in. Remember, I am with you. Fly high over the border. Take no chances. I'm ready. Take off.
8: Anywhere?

0: Go up higher. You're too near the trees.
1: It will take a minute. The tail seems heavy. It is the extra gasoline, and because you are with me.
2: Pat held her breath as she crouched in the darkness behind the two crooks. She waited until she was sure the plane was over the border. Then, cautiously, she crawled to the space under the wing. The gasoline tanks were there. She turned a valve. It was a desperate chance.
0: What is the trouble? The motor is missing.
1: I don't know, Nadok. We have plenty of gasoline.
0: Hang on.
1: We've got to land. It will be hard. The plane is heavy tonight. It's not...
0: There's an airfield below. As soon as we are on the ground, run. We must not be caught.
1: I can see the ground. Perhaps it will be all right.
0: The city is to our right. I have friends there.
1: Hang on. We're going to hit.
0: Jump. We've been seen. There are men coming.
3: Stay in the plane. If either of you attempt to get out, I'll have to shoot.
0: Who are you? What are you doing in this plane?
3: It makes little difference who I am, gentlemen. Don't try to move.
1: Nadok, they have turned on the airport lights.
0: Yes?
1: There are men running towards us.
0: Jump to the ground. I'll take care of this girl.
3: You do well.
4: Stay in your plane. Look around it, men.
3: Z, is that you?
4: Oh, Pat. Say, how did you get there? Who are these men?
3: Z, keep them covered. These are the border violators. And this one, Nadok, is head of the ring.
4: Nadok. Well, I've heard about you from K-7. Pat, this man tried to have me put in prison. K-7 freed me. You've captured one of the world's most daring international crooks.

Nadoc and Nizer were arrested. Under questioning, they revealed the names of the others in the plot. Z rounded them up and sent them to prison. Within a week, diplomatic tension had lessened. Once again, Z had served the cause of peace. Listen for my next story. This is K7 speaking.

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Log entry, The Catch, Scarlet Queen, Philip Kearney, master. Position, 120 degrees, 29 minutes east, 14 degrees north. Wind light, sky overcast. Remarks, departed port of Manila, 9 a.m. after canceling shore leave for crew. Reason for unscheduled departure, the barefoot nymph in the Mother Hubbard jacket.

0: days out of Poitou, China, that we raised the island of Luzon on the eastern horizon and stood in toward Manila. I swung the Scarlet Queen a little north of her course, and we passed close under the rocks of Corregidor. Every eye on our decks was turned toward the squat fortifications for a minute. By this time, they were covered with jungle growth again and were loudly silent, in the manner of monuments that hold the stories of men who made them monuments. Beyond the island, we could see the steaming mass of Bataan, and we swung back into Manila Bay. Manila should have been a friendly, relaxing port for all of us. It meant a break in our voyage under charter to Kangenstein. To my crewmen, it meant the longest shore leave they'd had since we left San Francisco. And girls who knew what that meant to American seamen. To my chief mate, Gallagher, it was like a home state picnic. The harbor was jammed with freighters and tankers from the States. That meant that the Belanga Street bars were jammed with their crews. And that meant that Gallagher was jammed in with them, running into old friends and making new ones. Manila should have been a holiday. And it was for 3 days and two nights. At 10 o'clock the third night, I was in the cabin alone, thumbing through the latest hydrographic bulletin I'd been able to find in town, when I heard somebody running down the dock toward the Queen.
1: Red! What's the matter? Her husband show up?
0: What's up, Red? Come on, calm down. What's the automatic
2: layoff? Well, with this skipper.
0: Come on, give it to me, Red.
2: Get away from me, skipper.
0: You're off. You're not. What happened? Who'd you kill? The president?
2: I might if he gets in the way.
0: Gallagher! The wild-eyed mate and an automatic loose in Manila. There wasn't much time for the hydrographic bulletin. I closed it, locked my desk, and went out after him.
3: And so Mutual continues the voyage of the Scarlet Queen, written by Gil Dowd and Bob Tallman, and starring Elliot Lewis. The Scarlet Queen, proudest ship to plow the seas, bound for uncharted adventure. Every week a complete entry in the log, and every week a league further in the strange voyage of the Scarlet Queen.

0: Gallagher is being pushed by temper or is in a hurry, he walks as though he's working up against the incline of a pitching deck in a storm. His body bends forward from a point almost as low as his feet. His shoulders pull up protectively on each side of his head, and his arms barely swing in short arc. I followed him up to Butane Street, across the railroad track, through the park on Ambulan, Dewey Boulevard, and to the left on Belanger. We passed three bars, and I could hear the fourth from a half a block away. The dimly lighted sign that hung outside said Victory Cabaret. But judging from the din of battle that poured out at us as we approached, somebody had been a little premature in naming it. The remaining activity was going on in the center of what was left of a large bar room. But then I found him in the center of the room.
1: Hey, Red!
0: I lost him again. Then I saw him heading toward a door at the rear of the room. Red!
1: Red, wait for me! Hey, what?
0: He stopped at another door halfway down a long, dimly lit hall by the time I caught up with him. He opened it. Was furnished with a broken window, a woman who looked like Miss America, and a man who should have been in a morgue instead of sprawled on his face where he was.
2: Oh.
0: What up?
2: You frightened me. I didn't know who you were.
0: What happened to him?
2: I don't know who did it. Somebody came in right after you left, and I tried to hide. Then the window broke, and I heard the shot. That's all it was.
0: Who is he, Red?
3: Cliff Peterson. Killed on me as bosun last year.
0: Huh? What's the beef?
3: It started over Lona here, but it wasn't her fault. She was here with Peterson, and this drunk started pouring her, and Peterson poked him. That's the way it started. Who was that guy, Lona? You know him?
2: I met him, yes. His name's Mason Ralph or something like that. I don't know him. I don't know why he picked on me. I don't know why he picked... I'm not sure he's the one that killed Peterson, but who else could it have been?
3: He was wearing a gun. He started to pull it after Pete's foot.
0: How'd you get mixed up in this, Red?
3: Because he pulled that gun. That's when I slugged him. And that's when he took a shot at me, and that's when I got sore.
0: Yeah, okay. Now you've collected a shiner and a split lip. You've had a fine night. Now it's time for bed. Come on, let's go.
2: Fred, please. You promised me you'd help me out of this.
0: What?
2: I'm afraid to leave here alone. I don't know where that Mason is or anything. The whole thing's so crazy. I'm just scared.
3: Oh, help. Look, Skipper, take her home, will you?
0: Why me?
3: I didn't ask you to tag along, did I? But now that you're here, do something. I want to stick with Pete till I can get word to his ship. I hope somebody's around to do the same thing for me sometime.
0: At this rate, it won't be long.
3: Thanks, Skipper. Well, you want to fight your way out through the bar, or would a nice broken back window in a quiet alley do?
0: It was easier getting out than it had been coming in. I flipped out first. I crunched onto the glass, the window glass on the ground. I waited quietly for a minute to see if the noise had raised anybody. I gave the alley a quick once over. There was nobody in sight. But just as I started to turn back to the building, I caught a glitter of metal in the light from the window. It was a small nickel-plated revolver lying on the other side of the alley. Now, if the gunman had tossed it there, it was all right with me. I left it for the cops. Lona followed me out, and in 5 minutes, we were in one of Manila's prized two-wheeled horse-drawn rigs, and we were headed for her address.
2: I wonder what's going to happen.
0: The law's going to show up, and they're going to start scattering the bones. What usually happens with murder.
2: I'm so scared, I don't know what to do.
0: Oh, come on, calm down. You're a beautiful dame, and a couple of guys started fighting over you. In fact, the whole joint finally was. You're just living in the wrong century, that's all. Women thrived on that kind of stuff a few hundred years ago.
2: I suppose the police will get my name, won't they?
0: You'll be lucky if they don't.
2: Oh, dear. That'll mean my job. It all started out to be an evening of just fun.
0: Look, Lona, I don't feel quite as sorry for you as you do. I'll tell you why. Maybe it'll help you. It started out to be an evening of just fun for Peterson, too, didn't it?
2: I'm sorry, Skip.
0: All right. Now, is there something else you'd like to talk about?
2: No, I guess you said everything.
0: The rest rest of the trip was not comfortable, but it was silent. We plopped across the Patrick River and turned down a wide thoroughfare that led in the general direction of the exclusive residential district under Tagate Bridge. The direction surprised me only a little, but her address, when we finally reached it, was as far removed as Manhattan's Beekman Place from the Victory Cabaret. In class, if not in miles. It was a graceful mansion set behind a well-tended lawn that was made precisely irregular by a few neat garden plots, made primly informal by a number of mango and papaya trees that threw cautious shadows in the faint moonlight.
2: Well, aren't you going to let me out?
0: Yeah, if you're sure this is the right address.
2: Do you want to come in?
0: No, thanks. I'm confused enough out here.
2: You're a refreshing guy, Skipper. The helpless dame and there are no passes or anything. Nothing but a brotherly remark about my being beautiful.
0: Yeah. I'm always shy with women I take away from dead men.
2: Oh. You kicked me all the way up from Belanger Street. I guess you just had to kick me into the house, didn't you? Good night, Skipper. Thanks.
0: Good night, Lona. Hey, Cachero. Back to the Victory Cabaret, Belanger Street. I paid my Cachero off and headed into the Victory Cabaret. The only person in sight was a hefty, barrel-waisted bartender who was pushing a broom at the litter on the floor.
4: Keep your pay in your pocket, mate. I ain't open for business.
0: Yeah, so I see. What happened?
4: What happened? Well, I'll tell you. It was no more than a friendly little scuffle.
0: Yeah, looks it.
4: A few of the hands from a few of the ships come to the shore for a good time.
0: The cops get here?
4: And it cost me a few $1,000. But somebody's got to keep up the morale in the Merchant Marine. A nice bunch of boys.
0: The cops. Couldn't they help you?
4: That's a good question.
0: Anybody killed?
4: So I hear. One outright and a half a dozen they wasn't quite sure of. You missing any friends?
0: Yeah, one. Big red-headed guy wearing a jumper with the sleeves rolled up, tattooing on his arms.
4: With a name like Gallagher. He's a friend of yours, you say?
0: Yeah, why?
4: You better be careful who you admit it to. They got a book for murder.
0: They're nuts.
4: Oh, I don't know. The fellow was shot in one of my rooms back there. When they sneaked up on this Gallagher, he was outside the window with a gun that done the shooting still in his hand.
0: They're nuts. I saw that gun lying out there in the alley myself. I can prove Gallagher didn't kill him.
4: Huh. That story, you better find another port. While we're on the subject of moving, get out of here, will you? I lost enough friends in the force tonight.
0: I walked out of the door 10 steps up the sidewalk. And then 5 steps back. I watched the bartender pick up the telephone. This time I took a cab to Lona's address. I wondered what she'd say now about involving her name when it was the clear red. I had a few answers for that. And I was working on a few things to say to Gallagher for standing there in that alley with a murder weapon in his hand when we pulled up in front of the house. By the time I reached the door, I knew it was no good. It was 1 a.m., but I had a hunch that for Lona, the day hadn't ended.
2: Well, Skipper.
0: I hope it isn't too late.
2: It never is at my house. Come on in.
0: She had a sort of breathless expression when she talked to me. The corners of her mouth were drawn up slightly into a bare trace of a smile. Her lips were always separated, just a little. Eyes were warm and brown.
2: In here.
0: She led me through a short hall and down 3 steps into a large, carelessly furnished room. She was dressed in a hostess gown of some light, clinging material.
2: Naturally.
0: Her hair went with her eyes and it hung just short of shoulder length. And her feet were bare. We crossed the room, went into a den. It had a tiled floor, low, wide bamboo furniture, wide screened windows that looked out onto a side garden.
2: This is my favorite room. Do you like it?
0: Yeah, great.
2: I don't think you really like rooms. Some men don't. Sit down.
4: Uh-huh.
2: No, not there. Huh? You see, my abstractions, I paint a little. Over here on the chair. Here. You been drinking, or shall I mix one for you?
4: I haven't been drinking, and I'd like one.
2: All right.
4: How'd you know I'd be back?
2: Because I asked you.
4: I didn't hear you.
2: I didn't ask you with words. I asked you with me.
4: Oh. You're an amazing little creature.
2: Why are you looking at me like that?
4: Huh? You've changed so many times tonight, but I can't stay abreast of it.
2: I change all the time, so I won't become monotonous. That's the only way I can stand myself. Which one of me do you like the best?
4: This one. Barefooted. With your hair down.
2: I was brushing my hair when you rang the bell. I don't think many women do, but I love my hair. So soft. Feel it.
4: Where do you come from?
2: Every place. Do that with my hair some more. What's your other name besides Skipper, I mean?
4: Phil.
2: Oh.
4: What's the matter?
2: Nothing. Nothing, darling. Glass just rolled off and broke. And then I didn't know what it was. That sound will be this night, even when I'm old. Your nice, tanned face and your blue eyes and your strong hands. You think I'm beautiful, don't you?
4: I think you're beautiful.
2: Good to be with someone who thinks you're beautiful. Tell me.
4: You're beautiful.
2: Yes, I know. Darling. Phil, I'm so happy. It's so good to be beautiful with you.
0: Maybe it would have been different if I hadn't been afraid of her. Or if I hadn't been convinced that everything she said or did had purpose. Or if I hadn't known that each of us was waiting for the other to bring up the subject of Gallagher's arrest. But there was no doubt about one thing. And it was hard to keep it from overshadowing anything else. As she repeatedly stated, as she loved to state, as she loved to hear me repeatedly state, she was beautiful. From any measurement or any comparison, she was beautiful. But even she dropped the subject after a while.
5: Make mine weaker than yours, will you, Phil?
0: I put it the other way. I'll make mine stronger than yours.
5: Makes you happier that way. I'm willing.
0: Oh. Better get this glass off the deck unless you expect me to carry you around the rest of the night.
5: How long are you going to be in Manila, Skipper?
0: Oh, I don't know.
5: I wish it was going to be for a long time.
0: Yeah, it might be.
5: Phil, listen to me. I've got to say this. You've got to know I mean it.
0: Mm-hmm.
5: It happens, but it never happened to me, and now I think it could. I could fall in love. Don't laugh at me.
0: Don't joke.
5: I'm not joking. For the first time in my life, I think it could happen.
0: I'm sure you mean that as a great compliment. Somehow it doesn't hit me.
5: Oh, Phil, why are you acting like this?
0: Because I don't believe you. I've never had any reason to believe you, because I've gotten nothing but lies from you ever since I met you.
5: But I'm not lying. Why are you treating me like this?
0: What other way is there? You're a great little animal to have around the house, but you're only safe when you're out in front where somebody can watch you.
5: All right, Phil. Maybe you know what you're trying to say.
0: So do you. For one thing, you killed Peterson.
5: I did not.
0: You were lying, man. You said he was shot from outside the window, and he wasn't. He was shot by somebody inside the room. You were the only one there.
5: I didn't kill him.
0: Now, don't think I haven't enjoyed your so alluring hospitality. But the smiling, spontaneous welcome I got at the door doesn't hold water. Because I'll bet you my ship that you knew I was on the prowl and probably heading this way 40 minutes before I got here, and you heard it from the bartender at the Victory Cabaret. I saw him go to the phone. What are you supposed to do? Hold me here? And for why?
5: What do you want, Phil?
0: I want my chief mate. I'll trade you or anybody else in on him.
5: Oh, Phil, why did you wait? If you suspected these things, why did you go through with the sham of life?
0: All I want is my chief mate. If you don't start doing something about it, I will.
5: All right, Phil. I have to make a couple of calls. The phone's in the other room. You carry me.
0: Hmm? Oh, yeah. Was the deal, was it?
5: I wonder why it had to be this way, Phil.
0: I don't know. I don't know what your game is, and I don't care, but you were in it before I was.
5: Phil, Red was only a coincidence. Really, he was.
4: Yeah.
5: He just happened to know Cliff Peterson and sit down with us. And then the stupid redhead, he had to go out the window and find that gun and be standing there when the police showed up. So then Delkey had the brainstorm and twisted
4: the
5: story.
4: The
5: yes, he told the cops that Gallagher instead of Mason had made the pass at me. That started the whole thing. And he went after Peter.
4: Yeah. Here's your phone.
5: Do you believe me,
0: sir? How in the devil should I know when to believe you and when not to? I told you I don't care. All I want is my chief mate. When I get him, I'll believe anything.
5: Gallagher was just supposed to stall things until Mason could get back to the States. He was leaving in the morning. I was supposed to hold you until his ship.
0: All right, fine. Let him find somebody else for a stall. Who are you going to start with? The chief of police?
5: Afraid the police think even less of me than you do. We have to settle this between Ralph Mason and Delkey and myself.
0: You're going to bring him out here?
5: Where else?
0: Looks like I'm going to be outnumbered, doesn't it? I stood by her when she made her calls, and as far as I could figure, they were straight. Just strong invitations to get to the house as quickly as possible. Then she made a typical exit into another part of the house, and I went back to the den. I thought the least I could do was to get rid of the jagged edges of our brief and hypocritical romance, so I got a bar towel and pushed the broken glass under the couch. When she came in, she'd gone through another complete change. She was dressed like her front lawn, primly, informal in beige slacks, topped by an overmodest jacket buttoned high around her throat and hanging loosely like a Mother Hubbard to her waist.
5: It shouldn't be long, Phil. Maybe we could have a neat one.

0: It shouldn't be long, Phil. Maybe we could have a neat one while we wait.
1: Yeah, sure, sit down. Incidentally, I don't like your new character.
0: It's all right for the time of night, isn't it?
1: I guess so.
0: I think I ought to warn you, Phil. Mason is dangerous. He'll try to buy you off first.
1: Buy me off for what?
0: He'll try to talk you into... You want to go to the door with me? Or do you trust me enough to let me meet them?
1: I can't think of anybody I ever trusted less. Go ahead.
0: Connie, this is Ralph Mason, and I believe you said that you'd met Mr. Delphi.
1: Yeah.
2: What's on your mind, Connie?
1: My chief mate. I want him out of jail. I got enough on that mess in the Victory Cabaret to tell a pretty good story.
2: It's a pretty good story the way it stands.
1: Cops like it. They won't by the time I get through with it. Just one thing. The glass from that window that was supposed to have been broken from the outside. None of it's inside the room where it should be.
2: You think that's enough? Since they arrested Gallagher, standing on the outside looking in, it might be.
1: Even Manila cops should change their mind on that one.
2: That story could wait, couldn't it?
1: Not the way I see it, no.
3: Here's your hat, mate.
0: Don't be rude.
2: What's your price, Connie, to leave your mate in a jug until we're clear of this? With the truth, you can get him out anytime.
1: It's pretty high. I'm leaving tomorrow.
2: I'll start with $15,000.
1: I don't think you can go high enough, Mason. You might as well quit. All I need is a patsy, and I don't care who it is.
0: May I say something, Ralph? I don't quite see why we have to bargain with Captain Carney. You didn't hesitate about Peterson after his double-cross, Ralph. Now Captain Carney is in the way.
1: When you hate real good, don't you?
0: It's business, Captain. I used such bad judgment when I offered to let you join our little organization.
1: You what?
2: What are you talking about?
0: Captain Carney has a ship that would fit into our inter-island work. So afraid I made a mistake. I explained the type of contraband that was coming in from the States, the prices we were getting for it, and how there were opportunities for a man like him. I'm so sorry. He led me to believe that he was interested.
2: You're a sucker for men, Lorna. You found Peterson, too. That cost us $30,000 worth of stateside liquor and 3 months to get it over here. Peterson sold it on his own.
0: Not quite on his own, Ralph. He didn't have any contacts here.
2: Who was in with him?
0: Well, I was his very best friend in Manila.
2: Why, you dirty...
1: Mason shoved his chair out of the way behind him as he got up and started reaching inside his coat for a shoulder holster. That's when the Mother Hubbard jacket lifted a little on the right side and Lona's manicured hand pulled a belly gun from the waistband of her slack. Spoke twice, quickly and effectively. And Mason stiffened. And his right hand stopped an inch away from his gun butt. And he toppled slowly backward across his overturned chair.
0: Delkey, don't ask one question. I have this all worked out.
2: But, Lona...
0: You can solve the murder in your cabaret. You take Mason down to the police. Tell him the story of how the glass is on the wrong side of the window. You tell him you captured Mason single-handed and you'll gain a whole lot of new customers.
2: Well, they believe me, Lona.
0: It's the truth, isn't it? And here's the gun you captured him with to prove it. Now get him out of here. Good heavens. Look at that floor.

0: I wonder what this all meant, Phil.
1: Hmm? Oh, what, Lorna?
0: This thing we lived through. It's been important, hasn't it?
1: Yeah, slightly. Two guys didn't make it.
0: Oh, this is what I mean. We did move everything and make this little room the center of the world, didn't we?
1: I wish I knew what you meant.
0: You wonder if I'm still in love with you, don't you?
1: Handedly, by this time, I don't know what I wonder.
0: I could be, Phil. I'm afraid it's impractical. If you'll just hold me. Just once more. Tell me once more.
1: Beautiful, Lorna.
0: And I'll always remember the glasses, Phil. It's getting late. You'll have to go.
1: Well, couldn't we have one more drink?
0: Oh, no, I wouldn't dare. Got to put my hair in braid and straighten the house up. My husband is coming home
1: in
0: the morning. He worries so about me. I have to have everything just so.
1: Your husband? Where is he?
0: Oh, he has gold mines in Mindoro. He's much older than I am. But he's rich. He allows me to stay here in Manila with my hobbies. Goodbye, Captain Carney.

0: 9 that morning, Gallagher had been released. I'd rounded up the rest of my men, and we slipped away from our berth and headed out through Manila Bay. We picked up a moist, hot wind at the mouth.
1: Stand by to make sail!
0: The exhausted crew stumbled to their stations, every man bare to the waist and glistening wet. As it struggled up the mainmast and leaped hopefully out for a pulling breeze.
1: Can the jet stream bend? Follow me now!
0: They didn't move smartly, but the jet crawled out. Then the mizzen boom swung sullenly over my head. And the Queen rolled slowly down toward Verde Island Passage, with the buoyant sea beyond.
2: Well, I had a good rest last night, but it looks like I'm the only one aboard that did.
3: Oh, lay off, Ray.
2: Look at that crew. It's a disgrace. I'm half a mind to send them all to Holy Stone in the deck from bow to stern.
3: Take over, will you, Red?
2: Oh, not on your life. This is your watch, and I'm going to take my exercise. That Manila jail air is invigorating.
0: Now, lay off, will you, Red? Don't forget, I was sitting in the cabin with a hydrographic bulletin when you busted in.
2: Take it easy, Skipper. Go on below. I'll take your turn.
0: Ah, the devil you will. Just wait till you crawl aboard the next time. And don't think you haven't done it before. We'll hand you some sympathy.
2: What are my chances in the next port?
0: Fair, and I'll be waiting for you. It's Masbate.
2: Masbate?
0: Mm-hmm.
2: What do you know about that jail?
0: Nothing.
2: And before I take a nap, what is your outstanding recollection of the capital of the Philippines?
0: Some broken glass I pushed under a bamboo couch. And I wonder what her husband's going to say.
2: It's funny you mention that, Skipper.
0: Yeah?
2: I met a husband in jail. He was in for murder.
0: But he killed a wife?
2: No. The smooth-talking stranger. Drink, Skipper?
0: He killed the wrong one.
2: After you, mate. After you.

entry, The Catch Scarlet Queen, 5:30 p.m. Miles traveled from San Francisco, 9,450. Wind light, sky overcast, sea leaden, carrying full sail, ship secure for night. Signed, Philip Kearney.

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1: African drums are talking. A message booms through the night. Black warriors steal from their huts and slink silently by secret paths to the hidden juju grove. One by one, they take their place around the altar, shining ebony bodies, statues of silence squatting in the flickering light of the sacrificial fire. The witch doctor rises. The drum falters, changes its note, and the faster, wilder rhythm causes the circle of black bodies to sway to its urge. This is Africa. After an old woman has warned them repeatedly to beware the eyes of the moon, the professor's party makes its way through the long grass toward a village where ceremonial drums are beating. The natives are grouped around a huge fire. A beautiful girl wearing a leopard skin that hangs from her head and down her back is moving with cat-like steps in a ceremonial dance. She is the witch of the moon. Before their eyes, she is apparently changed into a leopard, and the beast charges toward the watchers in the shadow. The animal bounds between them and pauses, snarling. It eyes the party one by one, but seeing Jack, the snarls turn to cat-like purrs. Lorna's voice, calling for Jack to shoot, angers the beast, and it bounds away again, snarling. Then out of the long grass where the leopard disappears, comes the beautiful girl. She speaks to the party, looks at Jack with a strange look, then leaves them to enter again the native circle. Jack seems to be in a trance. He tries to follow the girl, saying that her eyes had commanded him to do so, but Nguru holds him back.
2: Steady, Jack. Steady.
3: Let me go, I tell you. It was written on the moon. I saw it. Her eyes told
4: Buana,
3: me.
4: Buana, moon witch evil, I look for little Buana.
3: Let me go. Why do you interfere?
5: Jack, dear, look at me. We were told to wait.
3: Tell this man to let me go.
2: Don't worry, Lorna. It's a fever. Sets up all sorts of imaginings.
5: But the woman and that leopard, her eyes were exactly the same as the animal's when it looked at us.
3: Yes. Her eyes.
5: The old woman told us to beware the eyes of the moon. And they call that girl the witch of the moon.
3: Yes. Yes, I told you. Her eyes.
4: Buana. Little Buana. Wazi. Go sleep.
2: Jack's fainted. Oh. We'll have to get him into a hut and doctor him.
5: The girl's beckoning to us, Father. She spoke to the witch doctor, then raised her arm in this direction. There, she's calling us again.
2: Can you carry Jack and Guru?
3: Mm-hmm.
2: All right, I'll lead the way. You follow behind me, Lorna. Come on. Whatever you do, don't show fear. Keep your head up high.
5: All right, Father. I'll try.
2: They're making a path through the circle for us. Keep looking straight ahead as we go through.
6: The moon is full, white man, and strangers are not welcome at this season. But my father told me of your coming, and I have made preparations.
2: Your father has eyes that see into the future, woman. Tell me his name.
6: He lives in the hole in the sky, through which Mshimba Mshamba watches the earth. And his name in your tongue is called the moon.
2: Then his eyes are indeed far-seeing.
6: This man here is Milini, the witch doctor.
2: I see you, Milini.
7: I see you, white man.
6: His medicines are powerful and his knowledge is great. Let him attend to the sick man.
2: Oh, cool. But I see that Milini himself is sick. His arm has a wound close to the shoulder. I have a medicine that is powerful in such cases. Let my sick man be taken to a hut where my daughter may care for him. And I will bind Malini's arm so that the stiffness will go from it.
6: It is well. Follow me and Milini will come to the hut for your medicine. God.
2: Lorna, did you see that wound in the witch doctor's arm? Unless I'm very much mistaken, a rifle bullet did that not 2 hours ago.
5: You think someone shot him purposely?
2: Maybe. Probably there are some more white people around here besides us.
5: But we'd have heard the shot if it had happened within the last 2 hours.
2: Yes, I guess we would have at that. Drums have stopped. I guess the ceremony is over.
6: This is the hut that has been prepared for you. The next hut has been made ready for the woman, according to the white man's custom.
2: By what name are you called?
6: I am called Ifabi, daughter of the moon.
2: Ifabi, you have learned the customs of the white man well. Who has taught you?
6: Am I not the daughter of the moon? And does my father not know the customs of all people of the earth?
2: Yes, maybe so.
5: There's an oil lamp burning in here.
2: And I suppose your father taught you how to make that ship's lantern, eh? Unguru, put Jack on that bed. Take his boots off and wrap him in those blankets. Open the medicine kit, Lorna. Ifami, you will send a boy with boiling water for Malini when he is ready.
6: Yes. White man, there is a law which you will keep while you stay in our hut.
2: And that is?
6: No leopard shall be killed unless it attacks.
5: Why is that?
6: They are our men. I go for Malini.
5: Did you hear what she said,
2: Father? Yes. The leopards are their menfolk.
3: Oh, it's hot in here.
5: Oh, Jack, dear. Do you feel better?
3: Yes, I go to sleep. Gosh, I don't want these blankets around me.
2: No. Stay where you are, Jack. Here, drink this.
3: Well, these blankets, sir, I don't need them.
2: Well, I'm afraid you do, my boy. You've been out for the last half hour.
3: Out? What do you mean? There is something wrong, eh? I don't recognize this place.
5: Drink the medicine, Jack. You can think afterwards.
3: Yes. Oh, that's vile stuff.
2: Well, I didn't have time to call at the drugstore for flavoring, my boy.
3: You don't have to kid me, sir. I'm beginning to remember things. The witch doctor. That woman who changed into a leopard.
6: Melini is here, white man.
2: Oh, bring him in. Tell him to sit over there. The water?
6: It is here. Shushan, Kema, Toroka. I see the young white man is well again.
3: Yes, I hope I didn't cause much trouble.
5: Nguru carried you in, dear. How do you feel now?
3: Fine, just as if I'd had a good sleep.
7: It is well for men to sleep when the moon is full grown, lest Ifabi steal their brains.
6: Oi, Rati Tulia! Nidini is sick from his wound. He speaks of the ceremony. Is the white man's medicine good, Melini?
7: It has a devil in it that burns.
2: Yeah, this is a clean bullet hole through the flesh. Didn't touch the bone. You know, it looks uncommonly like a Winchester. What man's gun did this, Malini?
7: The white man should know. Malini was standing in the mouth of the cave when his gun spoke.
5: Father, you remember? The leopard.
2: Yes, of course, but...
3: Good heavens.
2: Give me a bandage, Lorna. Don't stand there looking like... No. A wider one. That's better. Good thing this wound is fairly clean. Where's Nguru?
5: He slipped out just now.
6: The great black warrior is talking with his devils in the forest. He has a devil that shines when he speaks.
2: Yeah, that ought to fix you, Malini. Return tomorrow when the sun is 3 hours old. The medicine will grow weak. I will make it strong again.
7: The white man's gun will speak at no more, leopard.
2: No, that is...
7: They will not attack. Malini will make Ndoa.
2: Oh, Fabi.
6: Yes, white man.
2: What do the people say to our coming?
6: They look upon you as sacred, seeing that I, Fabi, brought you out of nowhere.
2: Well, that's that. Well, we've got some time to think. I'm sorry I was so abrupt just now, Lorna. Only we mustn't let these happenings get into our brains. Same thing applies to you, Jack.
3: Yes, sir, I know.
2: You remember what I told you quite some time ago. Accept Africa, and Africa will accept you. Many men have gone mad because their ego has been turned upside down, inside out, by witnessing such things, inexplicable things, as we've seen tonight.
5: Yes, but Father...
2: I know, the whole thing is preposterous to us. Let's discuss these happenings as cold facts. You feel up to it, Jack?
3: Yes, I feel as good as ever.
2: All right, then. In the first place, we know that this place was prepared for us. We saw no one except leopards on the way here. Cats were everywhere. Now, what did you notice about the woman, Ifabi, when she was apparently changed into a leopard?
3: Well, she was put into that coffin-like box, and the witch doctor put the cover on it.
5: Then those leopard men carried the box to the fire.
2: Now, just a minute. The box was left lying there for a few minutes before they picked it up.
5: Yes, they performed some rites around it.
2: Good. Then they picked it up and took it to the fire, and with a long stick shoved it into the fire.
5: Yes.
2: Well, go on, what'd you see next?
3: Well, a leopard screamed and jumped out of the fire.
2: Yeah. All right. The next part is very vivid and yet decidedly muddled. The beast came straight to where we were hiding and stopped looking at us. Jack, when it started walking toward you, making that purring noise, what do you remember? What impressions did you get?
3: Her eyes, they seemed to... Oh, it's all so idiotic, sir. They were yellow and slanting, and yet they...
2: Yet they were the eyes of a woman.
3: Yes.
2: Well, that's enough for the present. Come on, Lorna. I'll roll along to your hut with you. Let's get some rest.
5: All right, Father. Good night, Jack.
3: Good night, dear. You won't have to worry, I guess. Nguru will camp on your doorstep tonight.
5: I hope he does. I'll feel safer. Good night.
3: Good night, dear.
5: The moon's still bright. Somehow I... Father.
2: Hmm?
5: Look. That leopard. Sitting looking at us. Those yellow eyes. It's that woman.
8: Look out! It's going to spring!

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All the glamorous mystic east. Out of the desert burning sand. The voice of ancient Persia speaks to the heart of him who understands. The front of the camel's padded feet meet the purple glow of starlit skies. Four travelers in life's caravan meet in their quest for earthly paradise. A sign on the mystic scroll of fate, the moving finger writes in gold. Do you hear the call of Omar? Wait. 'Tis met is written. Let the tale be told.

0: Omar, the Wizard of Persia. Omar, the Wizard of Persia, tells Henry Mason and his family to leave for Persia. The Masons owned an emerald to which a curse is attached. The curse cannot be removed until the emerald is restored to its original owner. On the journey, several attempts are made by mysterious persons to steal a mystic scroll which Omar has given to Henry Mason. The scroll contains directions to read the meaning of mystic bells with which Omar conveys his message to the Americans. At the close of the last episode, a shot is fired on board ship. Cynthia Mason is certain that her fiancé, Jerry Martin, is the victim. Cynthia, calm yourself.
1: Daddy, it was my fault. We crawled and then Jerry. Jerry, oh, Mother, what am I going to do?
2: There now, there, my poor little girl. My poor little Cynthia.
1: Oh, Mother, I'll never forgive myself, never. I never acted like that to Jerry before. Oh, Mother, I was going to tell him I was sorry. Honestly, I was, but now it's too late.
0: There, Cynthia. Now try to control yourself a little, my dear.
1: Oh, try to control yourself. Jerry did. Oh, Mother, what am I going to do? It was all my fault.
0: Cynthia, dear, now, it wasn't your fault. If it had to be, it had to be, that's all.
1: Oh, Jerry. It's that emerald. It's terrible.
0: There's someone at the door.
1: Jerry. Oh, Jerry.
2: Jerry, this is really you.
1: Jerry, it can't be.
3: Why, what's the matter, dear?
1: Oh, Jerry, darling. Jerry, it is you.
3: Well, of course it's me. Who'd you think?
1: Oh, Jerry, I'm so glad. Jerry Martin, where have you been? What do you mean by getting us all upset this way?
3: Getting you upset? Why, I don't understand. I haven't done anything. How did I get you upset?
1: Jerry, we all thought you were dead. And now...
3: Well, now you're sore because I'm not. Is that it?
1: No, Jerry, of course not. I'm sorry. I'm just so nervous over all this event.
3: Oh, wait a minute. Before we go any further, I'd like to know what this is all about.
0: Well, we heard a shot, Jerry. And when I ran out, the steward said he was Cynthia's young man. And I naturally
1: Daddy,
0: supposed...
1: you didn't get us all excited just because he told you that.
0: But Cynthia, what would you have thought if...
2: Henry, somebody was shot.
1: Daddy, you say... You say the steward said, Daddy, do you suppose it could be Mr. Harvey?
2: You mean the young man you were dancing with this evening, Cynthia?
1: Yes.
0: By George, I wonder if...
2: Henry, where are you going?
0: I'm going to find out a little more about this affair. I'll be right back.
1: Oh, Mother, this is terrible. It's beginning to seem almost as if...
2: Yes, I know, Cynthia. I've been thinking the same thing.
3: What do you mean, Mrs. Mason?
1: Oh, Jerry, it seems almost as if the influence of this emerald isn't over us only, but...
3: Yes?
1: Oh, but over everyone who comes in contact with us as well.
3: Oh, nonsense, Cynthia.
1: It isn't nonsense. It's the emerald that caused all our troubles, and now it's casting its shadow over everyone.
0: You were right, Cynthia.
1: What do you mean, Daddy?
0: It was young Harvey.
1: I knew it. Oh, I'd be afraid to even talk to anyone after this.
3: Well, Cynthia, don't be absurd. It's nonsense.
1: It's not nonsense. And don't you talk like that, Jerry Martin. You just...
2: The children, please. Tell us how it happened, Henry.
0: Well, no one is sure just how it did happen. But there's one thing I'm fairly certain of.
3: What's that, Mr. Mason?
0: Jerry, whoever shot at Harvey thought it was you.
1: Daddy...
2: No, Henry, you don't really think...
0: Yes. Harvey's pockets have been rifled.
3: You mean they were looking for the scroll?
0: Yes, I do.
2: Oh, Henry,
1: When we got on board ship, you said...
0: I know, my dear. I thought we'd left all this behind us, for the time being, at least. But it seems we can't run away from it as easily as that.
3: Mr. Mason, do you think this Zaidi woman...
0: There, you've hit it, my boy. I'm afraid they've caught up with us. She and the man who's with her... It simply means we've got to be more on our guard than ever.
1: Oh, Henry, I can't go through it all over again. I can't. I won't.
0: Now, Martha.
4: Daddy, couldn't we change to another ship?
3: Well, hardly in mid-ocean, Cynthia.
4: Oh, you know I didn't mean that, Jerry. I mean when we get to our first ship.
1: Oh, yes, Henry, let's do that. I know I won't have a moment's rest on the ship.
0: Well, perhaps it can be arranged, but... I'm afraid...
1: Afraid of what, Henry?
0: Frankly, Martha, I'm afraid we can't escape our enemies simply by changing ship.
3: You're right, Mr. Mason. We've got to just sleep.
1: Oh, dear. Who can that be?
0: Wait. Better let me attend to it.
5: Would very much like to see you just a minute.
0: You want to see me? What about?
5: He didn't say, sir. Only that it was most important.
0: Well, all right. All right, Martha. I'll be back very shortly.
1: Dear, I hope it isn't more trouble. Hurry back, will you, Henry, dear?
0: Yes, I will.
4: Oh, I wonder what the steward wants to see Daddy about this hour of the night.
3: Oh, he just wants to question him about this shooting. I wonder if I hadn't better run along now.
1: Oh, but Gerald...
3: Mrs. Mason, you look as though you needed some rest.
1: No. Gerald, I wish you'd stay here until Henry gets back.
3: Why, I'll only be next door in my stateroom. I can hear you anytime you want me.
1: I know, but I'll feel better if you wait here. And Cynthia will, too, won't you, dear?
4: Oh, if Jerry is so anxious to get away, I'm sure...
3: No, Cynthia, darling. Let's not start that all over again. Please. Oh, yes. I have something here for you. See?
4: Oh, Jerry... My ring.
1: Why, Cynthia, what on earth?
4: Oh, it's all right, Mother dear. I was a silly little idiot, but it's all right now. Isn't it, Jerry?
3: Well, of course. You know it is, dear.
1: Well, I'm certainly glad that you, too. Oh, Cynthia, doesn't it seem a little close in here to you?
4: Yes, I noticed it, too. I was just going to open the porthole. I think... Why, Mother, what's the matter?
1: I feel just a little faint, so it's excitement, I guess.
4: Oh, Jerry, she's fainted. Get some water quickly. Mother dear.
3: Cynthia, this room is awfully stuffy. That's what's the matter. I'll open the porthole.
4: Oh, Jerry, hurry and open it, please. It's so close in here. I'm beginning to feel a little ill, myself.
3: I'll have it open in a jiffy.
4: Jerry. I'm beginning to... Jerry, I'm afraid. Come here.
3: By George, it's impossible to breathe. No wonder we all... And that smell, it's almost like gas escaping.
4: Jerry, the door. There's someone at the door. Jerry, look. It's opening. Jerry, look, that man. The man with the mask.
3: Keep away. I'm coming, Cynthia. Oh, Cynthia. Oh.

0: You wanted to see me, Steward?
1: Yes, sir. I asked you to come to my office because I wanted to talk to you alone.
0: Oh, that's all right. What is it?
1: Mr. Mason, I hate to mention it, but somebody's been through your stateroom.
0: What?
1: Yes, sir. Somebody's turned everything upside down in there.
0: Well, if I bring me here, I'd better go to my room.
1: Just a moment, if you don't mind, Mr. Mason. This is going to be very awkward for my company, you understand. It's covered. The other passengers.
0: Oh, yes, I understand that, but...
1: Mr. Mason, if there is a thief on board, we've got to catch him before he has a chance to steal from anyone else. That's why I wanted to see you and find out if you could help us, Steward.
0: Well, Steward, I don't think you need to worry about that. I don't think this particular thief will bother anyone else.
1: Why, what do you mean, sir?
0: Well, it's no ordinary thief.
1: No ordinary thief?
0: No. He's after only one thing, and that he can steal only from me.
1: I don't understand, sir.
0: But I can't explain it now. I'd appreciate it, though, if you'd give off as much protection as possible while we're on this trip.
1: Yes, sir, of course, but can't you tell me a little more about this? It's a little bit unusual.
0: Well, I'm afraid not. It's still a good deal of a mystery to me. I can only say
1: what's the matter, Mr. Mason? Anything wrong?
0: No, Stuart, I'm all right. Keep still a moment, will you?
1: What is it, sir? You seem so...
0: Quiet, Stuart, please. Four. 3. 5.
1: What is it, Mr.
0: Mason? My scroll. Here. The message. The message is... Speed to your loved ones.
1: My loved ones. Martha! Cynthia! What is it, sir? Mr. Mason, can I do anything?
0: Quick! Stuart! Follow me! Come! Stuart!
1: This way, Stuart! This way, Hitler! Hurry! This way!
0: Here's the stateroom! Good Lord! There's smoke coming out from underneath that door! The stateroom's on fire! Cynthia! Martha! Jenny! Cynthia!

0: Will you have a polo, dear Liza? Dear Liza, will you have a polo, dear Liza? Polo.
1: How very kind of you, dear Henry. I most certainly will. I'll have three or four, or maybe more.
0: But you take the old tube.
1: Because they happen to be my tube of polo, dear Henry. Have one. Mm. I hope you're not hungry, dear Henry, dear Henry. I've just burnt the roast and I've ruined the spuds.
0: Well, that's a nice thing, isn't it? After I've been working...
1: Henry, I've got me secret supply.
0: You don't mean...
1: Polo mints.
0: Yum, yum.
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3: Spy Catcher. A series of true stories of the unceasing search for enemy spies in wartime. Based on the memoirs of Lieutenant Colonel Oreste Pinto of the Allied Counterintelligence Service. This week's story is entitled The VIP. The part of Colonel Pinto is played by Bernard Argent.
4: In wartime, the interests of counterintelligence are very wide. To spot the potential spy, which was the first stage in trapping him, one required a vast and up-to-the-minute background of information. Information of German methods, personnel, purpose, and intentions. In the spring of 1941, the Gestapo had been specially active against our escape routes. Many arrests had been made, and many resistance cells had been blown, and I was anxious to have accurate information. It was arranged that a Dutch resistance leader, his code name was Paul Dene, should escape to Lisbon and be flown to England with the information. It took 2 months to bring him safely out, and in April, I went to an RAF airfield in the south of England to meet him.

0: Station commander, please.
1: Yes, sir. It's Wing Commander Blake, sir. This way, please. This is his office, sir.
0: Good afternoon, Wing Commander.
2: Good afternoon.
0: I'm Colonel Pinto.
2: Oh, yes, Colonel. Do come in. How do you do?
0: How do you do? I've come to meet a passenger from the Lisbon plane, Paul Dene.
2: Yes, Colonel.
0: Is the plane due in yet?
2: Oh, I think so. We're never quite sure on that route. I'll check. Control time. Control, station commander. The Lisbon plane? Uh-huh. Right, thank you. Yes, it's being routed in now. She's just above the clouds and on time. It's wonderful how they do it. Cross the Bay of Biscay, dodge the German patrols, and get here on the tick.
0: I want to have a few words with Dene before we drive to London. Can you spare me a room for a short time, a private one?
2: Yes, certainly.
0: And will you point him out to me when he arrives?
2: Yes, Colonel, certainly. Now, if you wait in the reception hall, he'll come in there.
0: Thank you. I waited in the reception hall until the passengers from Lisbon arrived. It was the usual mixture, refugees, army personnel, and a VIP. He was quite evidently an important person and was accompanied by an exceptionally pretty girl.
2: Colonel?
0: Yes?
2: The man at the end of the queue, that's Paul Denner.
0: Oh, thank you.
2: Right, now, you can use that office next to mine. If you'll excuse me, I'd better get back to the office. I've got a spot of trouble to sort out.
0: Certainly. Paul Dene?
3: Yes?
0: Pinto.
3: Oh, how are you, Colonel?
0: I have a private room over here. We can have a talk before driving up to London.
3: Right.
0: Well, it's a bit better in here.
3: Yes.
0: Make yourself comfortable. If there's anything urgent, I can put it over on the scrambler. We can have a smoke. Cigarette?
3: Thank you.
0: Did you have any trouble at Lisbon?
3: No, none at all.
0: Any trouble on the escape route?
3: Well, an incident or two. New people, but that can soon be put right. And it took 2 months. It's much too long.
0: This is the new route?
3: Yes.
0: Any other problems?
3: Yes, we're short of money.
0: Well, that can be put right in London. What about the resistance cell?
3: There are one or two changes. Let me see. Let's start in the north. Groningen. We have 4 cells working there. They're working very well. You have their names.
0: Yeah.
3: Friesland, we have 5 cells working in the province. You have their names.
0: Mm-hmm.
3: Drenthe, one of the cells was blown 2 months ago, and 4 of your airmen were caught. They were the members of the crew of a Wellington bomber shot down on April 16. Here are their names.
0: Oh, thank you.
3: We're rebuilding the cell under a new leader. His name is Van Hemmel. He's a bookseller at Odorn. Aged about 50, middle height, stooped, grey hair, short-sighted, very thick glasses.
0: Mm.
3: Oh, we could put a small printing plant in his bookshop if you could help us.
0: How is your security?
3: It's very good in the circumstances. But you can't last forever.
0: Yeah. Discipline?
3: Very good, too. They carry out orders, don't complain, don't ask too many questions, and do what's needed. But you see, more and more of your planes are being shot down over Holland, and what we need for this...
0: Come in.
4: Sir, the station commander would like to see you immediately, please, sir.
0: All right. Excuse me, won't be a minute.
3: Of course.
4: This way, sir.
5: I tell you again, if you don't let me proceed this minute, you'll hear more of it. I'm terribly sorry about this, my dear.
6: That's quite all right.
2: Well, I'll do my best, Your Grace. Ah, Colonel.
0: You sent for me?
2: Yes, Colonel. It's this lady here. His Grace is on my VIP list, but the lady isn't. I've no clearance for it.
5: Put me through to the Air Ministry. I'll get a clearance.
2: I've no doubt you can, sir, but I have my orders.
5: You'll have your orders, sir. This lady is a personal friend. A very old friend of my family, and I vouch for her. My car's waiting, and we're driving to London.
6: I'm sorry, but you can't take her yet, Your Grace.
5: How long will this take?
6: Oh, perhaps an hour?
5: No, nonsense. Get me through to the Air Ministry.
6: Well, I'll see what I can do. Look, may I have a word with you, Colonel? Outside?
0: Yes.
6: Just excuse me a minute, Your Grace.
0: Well?
6: Well, it's this girl, Colonel. She isn't on my list. I daren't let her through without orders. The Duke is on the VIP list. He's a pretty important person, look.
0: The Duke of... so that's it.
6: Look, would you have a word with her?
0: Why me?
6: Well, you are in security. You can clear her. Whenever I ask her anything, she answers in Dutch.
0: In Dutch? Is she a Dutch national?
6: Yes, yes. Her name's, Dijkstra.
0: Dijkstra. All right, Auntie,
6: Well, look, could you do it quickly or we'll be in real trouble?
0: Let's go back.
5: Well, may we leave?
0: No, Your Grace. I wish to have a talk with Miss Dijkstra alone.
5: I've already explained that Miss Dijkstra is a friend of my family. I have vouched for her.
0: Miss Dijkstra is a Dutch subject. As such, she's under my authority, not yours. If there's any vouching to be done, I'll do it. Now, if you'll kindly leave us together, I'll talk with her.
5: Who is this man?
6: He's an intelligence officer, Your Grace.
5: Oh.
6: Now, look, if you'll come over and accept our hospitality at the officer's mess, Your Grace, the bar is open. I'm sure this won't take long.
5: Oh, all right. Well, I'll see you in 10 minutes, my dear.
7: Very well.
0: Sorry to detain you, Miss Dijkstra, but I must ask you some questions.
7: All right.
0: You're Dutch?
7: Yes.
0: Where were you born?
7: Dordrecht.
0: When did you leave Dordrecht?
7: Some years ago. I went to work in Amsterdam when I was 16.
0: When did you leave Amsterdam?
7: In April, 3 months ago.
0: Why did you leave Holland?
7: For the same reason that many people leave Holland. I worked with the resistance. I had to leave.
0: What did you do in the resistance?
7: I was a contact, a courier between two of ourselves.
0: What happened that you had to leave?
7: I don't know.
0: Well, there must have been a reason.
7: In the resistance, you do what you're told. I was told to leave. They sent me on the escape route to Spain.
0: Yes, but if you were acting as a courier, you must have had some idea.
7: Yes, I have some idea. I think one of our cells was found by the Gestapo, and the other one was disbanded. I feel this because my two leaders came out with me to Spain.
0: Who were they?
7: Brinker and Van Galen.
0: Can you name anyone else in the Amsterdam resistance?
7: No. I was allowed to know only the two leaders I took messages between. It would be dangerous to know more.
0: Wouldn't they trust a courier to know more?
7: They do not trust anyone too much. Too many resistance groups have been found by the Germans. I think that is why they took me with them, until they were safely in Spain.
0: What was your route from Amsterdam, the escape route?
7: To Brussels, and then to Paris, to Lyon, and then to the border.
0: These were the stopping places?
7: Yes. We hid for 2 days in Brussels, in Paris 6 days.
0: Oh, what happened in Paris?
7: They said it was dangerous there. The Germans were watching all the time, particularly the railway stations. We were hidden at a different place every night. One night in a church, one night in a warehouse, and the other nights at the homes of people in the resistance.
0: Do you remember where these places were?
7: In different places, different suburbs. I don't know Paris, but it wasn't in the center of Paris.
0: How did you leave Paris?
7: We went to a cafe near the Gare de Lyon. We met our guide who took us by train to Lyon.
0: Who was your guide?
7: He was called the Grocer. I don't know his real name. I think he was from Lyon.
0: And at Lyon?
7: We stayed 2 nights at the same house. It was the house of an old lady. I don't know her name. Then her son took us to the frontier in his lorry.
0: Between the other stops, how did you travel?
7: Sometimes by train, sometimes by car. From Paris to Lyon, it was by train, and then to the frontier in this lorry.
0: Who was this old lady's son?
7: Emile. I don't know any other name, just Emile. He was not very friendly, and that was not his own name.
0: Did it seem to you to be a well-organized escape route?
7: Yes, it was efficient. Not very friendly, but it works, and we got out.
0: Do you know the code name for this route? What you have to ask for.
7: Is it all right to say the name here, in England?
0: Yes, it's quite safe. And we already know the names of the routes.
7: It is called Cyclone.
0: Yes. Now, between the stopping places on Cyclone, you would have guides. Passeur. Did you hear their names?
7: Only code names. Never their real names. We worked that way in Holland, too.
0: The code name?
7: From Holland to Brussels, it was Jacques. From Brussels to Paris, it was the mule. But he was a very nice boy. Very young, very careful. Not at all like a mule. It was a good code name. From Paris to Lyon, it was the grocer, as I told you. Old man, Drift. I think he was a farmer from Lyon. And then Emile, the unfriendly one.
0: And across the border into Spain?
7: It was a Basque. He was a smuggler. I never knew his name. We never talked.
0: Did this lorry take you right to the border?
7: No. We had to walk.
0: How far?
7: About 20 miles.
0: And when you got into Spain?
7: There was no more danger, so they left me. They were important. I am not.
0: Where did they go?
7: I don't know. They went off one evening saying they were going to find a route for us. But they didn't come back.
0: Do you think they were caught?
7: I don't know. They were clever. I think I would have heard if they were caught. They just didn't come back for me.
0: What did you do?
7: I waited all night for them. I had some money and some food. So I tried to get into Portugal and then to Lisbon.
0: How much money had they left you?
7: Not much. Enough to buy some food, that was all.
0: And you reached Lisbon?
7: Yes. And then I met my friend.
0: The Duke?
7: Yes. I told him what had happened to me since I last saw him before the war. And he said I should come to England and be with his family again.
0: Did you have any trouble in Spain? Yes, come in.
4: The station commander, sir. Would you see him?
0: Oh, right. Excuse me.
2: General. Yes? I'm sorry to interrupt you, but he's in a tizzy again. He's been on the phone to the chief of air staff. Luckily, he's out at lunch. When he comes back, there's going to be a rocket. Can't you hurry it up?
0: No.
2: You'll have to, old man. Look, this is Big Brass. He knows everyone at the top. It's just my luck to get a duke.
0: Well, I'll do my best. Try to keep him happy a bit longer.
2: Oh, all right.
0: Oh, sorry about that.
7: Trouble?
0: A little. Now, where were we? Oh, yes, your two companions, Brinker and Van Galen. I take it that you left Amsterdam in quite a hurry.
7: Yes, there wasn't much time.
0: Did you want to leave your home?
7: No, but they said there would be danger for me if I stayed behind. And Amsterdam was not my home. I was only working there.
0: So they offered to get you out of Holland?
7: Yes, to England. But it's a very long story. Did I tell you it all?
0: Where did you reach the Spanish frontier?
7: At Saint-Jean, near Bayonne.
0: And you walked this 20 miles to Saint-Jean?
7: Yes.
0: Were you carrying any baggage?
7: No.
0: Bags with extra clothing, food?
7: We carried food in our pockets. We left Holland in a hurry, just as we were.
0: This Basque took you across the mountains. Was it a difficult climb?
7: Yes.
0: How long did it take?
7: We climbed only at night. It took 4 days.
0: It's a hard climb for a girl. Did the two lads help you?
7: Well, there was no time to help anyone. I'm quite tough, you know. We each climbed on our own.
0: Yes, that's usually the way. And when you reached Spain, they left you?
7: No. No, they didn't leave me then. We went across Spain together. They took me almost to the Portuguese border, to Badajoz. 2 miles from Badajoz. You see, we didn't go into towns.
0: They thought you could make it into Portugal alone?
7: I think so.
0: Do you know if they were going somewhere else?
7: I don't know. We stopped near Badajoz. They went off to ask directions. They just didn't come back.
0: And what did you do?
7: What else should I do? I went on by myself.
0: Walking?
7: Yes. I was used to it. It was dangerous to take lifts.
0: When did you reach Lisbon?
7: Last Wednesday. 6 days ago.
0: Well, that was a long walk. Saint-Jean to Badajoz and then to Lisbon. How long did it take you?
7: 3 weeks. And that was mostly by night.
0: Dressed like that?
7: Well, of course not. I was a sight, you must know that. My coat was dirty and torn. I had to throw it away before I went into Lisbon. My dress wasn't so bad, but it was a mess. My shoes were worn out. My friend bought me these.
0: The Duke?
7: Yes.
0: Did you expect to meet him in Lisbon? Did you know where he lived?
7: No. I was very lucky.
0: Where did you meet him?
7: At the Avige Hotel.
0: How did you meet him?
7: Quite unexpectedly. It's a very busy hotel. He was at the reception desk talking to the clerk. I thought I recognized him. And then he turned and saw me.
0: Was he surprised?
7: Delighted. He's so very kind.
0: Like a fairy tale.
7: Is that all?
0: Not quite, but would you excuse me for a few moments?
7: Certainly.
0: Give me 10 minutes.
7: Of course.
2: Ah, Colonel.
0: Yes?
2: He's on the phone to Whitehall now. He knows everyone.
0: Well, we won't be long. I just want to have a word with Denae. Denae, I have a spot of trouble on my hands. I think you can help. That girl who came on the plane with you from Lisbon.
3: The one with the Englishman, his Grace.
0: Yes. Do you know her?
3: No, but I'd like to.
0: Well, she says she was in the resistance in Amsterdam, a courier. Would you know her?
3: No, not if she was a courier.
0: Well, her story seems to check all right. She says she was a courier between Brinker and Van Galen. She says that in April, she thinks one of the cells was blown and the other was disbanded.
3: That's quite correct. Brinker's cell was blown. He was very lucky to get away. Van Galen went with him.
0: She says they took her along.
3: Did they? I heard they went alone.
0: On Cyclone?
3: That's right, in April.
0: Well, she seems to have travelled the route with them. She knows the stops. She knows the passeur. Jacques, the mule, the grocer, and Emile.
3: Emile? I don't know him. But then, at that end, they're always changing.
0: Did you come out by this route?
3: No. I heard that Brinker and Van Galen came out by it in April, but there was some sort of trouble in May. There's always trouble when the evenings get lighter.
0: Oh, what happened?
3: Well, Jacques and the mule were taken. The grocer closed shop. This Emile, I don't know about.
0: Brinker and Van Galen, did they get through to Spain?
3: I heard they crossed the mountains.
0: Well, is it possible that they were caught? Do you know where they are?
3: No.
0: If they were caught in Spain, all this could be known to both sides.
3: You mean that little...
0: No, I don't mean that. I don't think it's quite so easy. Now, at the moment, her story stands up. It might even be true. She says they left her to go into Badajoz to get directions.
3: Oh, that was damned silly. All those frontier towns are thick with militia.
0: Well, can we trace them?
3: No, but listen. If they were taken, how did she get to Lisbon?
0: She says she walked.
3: She walked?
0: If you'll excuse me a moment, I'll see her again. Oh, sorry for the delay.
7: I'm not in a hurry.
0: Oh, His Grace is being very impatient. But we won't be long now. Just one or two points to clear up. Your story is that you left Amsterdam in a hurry, protected by your friends Brinker and Van Galen.
7: Yes.
0: You had to leave quickly. You took only what clothes you were wearing. You went by the Cyclone route, you say not a very friendly route, to Saint-Jean.
7: Yes.
0: You crossed the Pyrenees, you walked across Spain, and somewhere near the town of Badajoz, you lost Brinker and Van Galen, and you continued on to Lisbon by yourself.
7: That is right.
0: When you reached Lisbon, you were, as you agree, in quite a state. You had to throw your coat away, your dress was dirty, your shoes were worn out, and you went to the Avige Hotel. Now, the two smart hotels in that very fashionable city, the Avige Hotel is perhaps the smarter. Do you agree?
7: Yes.
0: You met His Grace in the hotel, at the reception desk. You didn't know His Grace would be there, so tell me, how in this sorry state you got past the doorkeeper? And if you didn't know His Grace would be there, why did you go to this hotel at all? You didn't have any money, and it's a very expensive hotel.
7: If you must know the whole story, will you promise not to tell His Grace? He would be very upset.
0: Go on.
7: Must you know all this?
0: Yes.
7: I told you that I arrived in Lisbon 6 days ago. I was in a mess. Well, you do believe that. I met a friend.
0: Another man?
7: Yes. He looked after me.

0: He looked after me. Well, I hadn't anyone to help me. He bought me clothes.
1: Go on.
0: It was when we went to the Arvige Hotel on Saturday evening to dance that I saw His Grace at the reception desk, as I told you. I told him that I had just arrived.
1: And he bought you another set of clothes?
0: You don't think I like telling you this.
1: But it's not a good enough story, is it?
0: It's true.
1: It's beginning to fall apart. Let's talk about this long walk across Spain. 3 weeks, wasn't it?
0: Yes.
1: Across the Pyrenees into Spain. I've just been talking to a resistance man in the other room who's just made that same climb. Then you went across Spain to Portugal, and from there to Lisbon.
0: Yes.
1: Walking.
0: Yes.
1: 3 weeks, 600 miles. Will you take off your shoe, please?
0: Why?
1: Take off your shoe.
0: Very well.
1: Thank you. Now, admit it. This is not the foot of a young woman who has just walked 600 miles. We find with our young soldiers, our new recruits, that after the first 2 weeks of route marching, and that's not 600 miles or mountain climbing, that they've developed ridges of hard skin around here, across here, and along here. And that's to say nothing of the blisters. Would you care to take off your stocking? Take off your stocking.
0: No.
1: No scars to show? No blisters? You don't get blisters in a hotel elevator, do you? I don't know how you knew the story of Brinker and Van Galen, except that they must have been caught and the story was passed on to you by the Germans.
0: It isn't true.
1: Isn't it? Do you know what I think? I think you were staying at the Avige Hotel when His Grace arrived. You caught his eye. He's something of a gallant, so it wasn't difficult. And if you were staying at the Avige, it's a very expensive hotel, someone was paying your bill. The Germans? They're always looking for ways of getting their friends into England. And His Grace is very influential.
0: I don't know what you mean.
1: I mean you were planted on him, weren't you? Well, our own agents in Lisbon can soon find that out. You never knew Brinker or Van Galen, but you know their story. You will have to explain that. And as for saying that you're a close family friend of the Duke...
0: I am a close family friend.
1: Well, that one's very easily tested. I'll take you up to London now and present you to his wife, the Duchess. Well?
0: What will happen to me?
1: You came here to spy.
0: I didn't want to...
2: Well, it's all settled now, my dear. You can come with me to London.
1: Miss Dykstra will be going to London later with me.
3: It's all right, Colonel. His Grace has done it.
2: Yes, yes, I've just had a telephone call.
1: She'll be held here until she's made a statement, and she'll be taken to London in custody as a spy.
2: Good heavens.
1: And your Grace may be charged as an accessory. I don't propose to hold you in close arrest. Go to your home in London and consider yourself under open arrest until this case is determined. You may have to surrender your passport. So I warn you not to leave London without permission.
2: I see. My apologies. VIP.
1: Yes. Very imprudent. And now, Miss Dykstra, I would advise you to make a complete statement. Miss Dykstra was a friend of the Germans planted on an unsuspecting English nobleman. She never came up for formal trial in Britain, but she was interned for the duration of the war and later stood trial in her native Holland.

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0: You've been listening to Spycatcher, with Bernard Archer as Colonel Oreste Pinto. The script was written by Robert Barr, and the program produced for the BBC by...
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0: pursuit. 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
0: Now, with Ben Wright starred as the famous Inspector Peter Black of Scotland Yard, we bring you tonight's story, Pursuit, on the Night Ferry.

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4: What was that all about?
5: Once the restaurant car.
4: That all? The expression, I thought it was something else.
5: No, just a Frenchman unhappy with English trains and English cooking.
4: Nerve. Was she telling him off?
5: No. Literally, she said, "My darling, it is that you will destroy your stomach with the gall from nervousness before the food enters."
4: Revolting. What's the time, Black?
5: 10 o'clock.
4: I wouldn't mind a bite to eat myself.
5: Oh, you'll have to wait until Dover for that. Only 40 minutes.
4: Well, if something's going to happen, I hope it's before the Channel.
5: Ah, you get seasick, Hudson.
4: Violently. Don't talk about it.
5: I won't. Look, hang on here, will you? I'm going to see how Muffet's getting on. We had boarded the night ferry express at 9 o'clock, Victoria Station. There would be no halts until Dover, at which point the train would be run aboard the ferry and transported across the English Channel to Dunkirk. From there, it would continue through to Paris. Somewhere then, between our present point and our final destination, we were expecting trouble. Scotland Yard had received word from an informer to the effect that the night ferry was to be held up on its run. At what time and exactly where was not known. And so a railway police inspector, George Hobson, Moffitt and I, as well as 10 other men, were making the journey in the hope of intercepting any attack.
6: Hello, sir.
5: Oh, everything quiet, Moffitt?
6: I've been doing up here, sir.
5: Right. Well, unless they're planning to stop the train when we get over to France, I don't think that I...
6: Look out! Oh! Well, I'll be that dummy!
5: There. There's a light up ahead. Something on the rails, I think. All right, you jump for it the second she stops, Moffitt, and have your gun ready.

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1: It was 10 minutes past 10 when the night ferry express pulled to a halt somewhere between Maidstone and Ashford. The countryside, which stretched away beyond the rails, was lost in darkness. As prearranged, our men took up their post to protect the 14 cars of the train. Two additional armed guards attached to the British Railway Service were in the baggage car. I ran down the cinder bed toward the level crossing upon which a lorry was standing. Inspector Hobson joined me a moment later.
2: Anybody see anything?
1: No, not yet. The conductor's over there. He's looking.
2: I don't like it. Well, where's the lorry driver?
1: Doesn't look as if there is one.
2: Funny.
1: It might be an accident. Flat tire there. Lights on. Driver could have gone up to get help.
2: Pretty coincidental.
1: Yes, I know. Over here.
3: It's all clear, sir. If we can give that thing a shove off the rail.
1: No sign of anybody?
3: No, not a soul.
2: Can't hear anything down the other way. False alarm, thank goodness.
1: Just a moment. Hey, Moffitt.
4: Yes, sir?
1: You got another man there with you?
4: Yes, sir.
1: All right. You send him up here to give us a hand and keep your eyes open. We moved the lorry off the rails and over to the side of the road. And then we went over it thoroughly. Apart from a few empty fruit baskets, there was no indication that the thing was any more than it appeared. A stall lorry with a flat tire. But it was flat because the valve had been removed. It remained to determine exactly why. We boarded the train again, and I made a careful check of each car, including the baggage. It was absolutely certain that no one had got on the train during the 5 minutes halt. Moffitt, Hobson, and I went to the restaurant car to talk it over.
2: Well, they're going to be in for it, all right.
1: I know. What the devil reason would they have to stop the train but not try anything?
2: Ah.
5: Like it's late getting into Dover, sir.
1: Well, there wouldn't be much point to that, Moffitt. The station's too well lighted. 5 minutes one way or the other wouldn't affect that. Look here, Hobson. You had any other big robberies in the past year?
2: Oh, 9 months ago, the Golden Arrow. It happened on the French side, though. She was stopped about 20 miles out of Calais.
1: Oh?
2: They knocked out the baggage car men and made off with quite a bit.
1: You ever get them?
2: No, that's worrying me. It sounds as though it could be the same gang.
1: You any idea who they are? French? English?
2: No, didn't leave a clue. Didn't speak. 5 men, all masked. They were on and off in less than 5 minutes.
1: Well, it might be the same lot, then. You think we better put another man in the baggage car?
2: Good idea. Hello. Look, the Frenchman who doesn't like our cooking.
1: Oh, looking for somebody.
2: Yes, you, I think.
6: Monsieur, please, which of you has the pleasure of being le chef inspecteur noir?
1: My name is Black, sir.
6: Pardon, I speak English so very bad, is it not? Je demande si vous... I also beg, alors, that you donate to me an explanation.
1: An explanation?
6: We have the stop made, n'est-ce pas? Et puis, for why? It is not scheduled.
1: Oh, that's nothing to worry about, sir.
6: This the conductor also has told me, but je ne suis pas satisfied. Qu'est-ce qu'on dit? How you say? I am dangerous.
1: I beg your pardon?
6: Upon my person is carried with all formality jewels of great worth.
1: Just a moment, sir. Perhaps it would be simpler if you explained in French.
6: Ah, bon. Mais oui. Et puis je demande protection pour moi. Mes pierres précieuses et ma femme. Nous allons à Paris. 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
1: Vous êtes un bijoutier, monsieur?
6: Eh oui. 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Quelques pierres, je ramène à Paris. C'est une fortune considérable.
1: Attendez un moment, monsieur. Hobson, you got the passenger list handy?
2: Yes, what's up?
1: Well, this gentleman says he's a jeweler. Evidently, he's carrying quite a bit with him. Now, he's worried. He thinks somebody might have got wind of it and wants to rob him.
2: Well, what's his name?
1: Votre nom, s'il vous plaît, monsieur.
6: Robert Rudier, compartiment 10. Et ma femme, Martine Rudier, compartiment 10.
1: Ah, naturellement. 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Rudier. Robert Rudier and wife, Martine.
2: Rudier. All right. Robert Rudier, jeweler. 23 Rue César Franck, Paris. Well, it looks all right. He has a permit to transport the stuff in and out of England.
1: Ah. Eh bien, nous mettrons un de nos hommes au dehors de votre compartiment, monsieur.
6: Merci. 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Mais merci.
1: Il n'y a pas de quoi, monsieur. Bonsoir. A little round Frenchman waddled back, swaying a bit with the movement of the train, and disappeared at the end of the car. 25 minutes later, we pulled into Dover. To that moment, there had been no alarm. The 12 sleeping cars were shunted onto the ferry, and at 12:10, we moved out from the dock, and the channel crossing was begun. It was an unusually calm night, but rather foggy. I took the opportunity to go to the upper deck for a minute or two to get a breath of sea air.
4: So sorry.
1: It's my fault.
4: Fog really closes in out here, doesn't it?
1: Yes, rather.
4: Cigarette?
1: Oh, thank you.
4: Traveling on the train?
1: Yes.
4: I look forward to this part of the trip. It's a relief. I say, I was on my way to the lounge. Would you join me for a whiskey and soda?
1: Oh, I should love to, but I'm afraid I can't just now.
4: Oh, shame. Well, I hope we bump into each other again. Bye-bye.
1: Bye-bye.

0: I remember as I came to that my thought was one of annoyance. I was lying in the lounge. Several faces hovered above me. The stranger on deck, Moffitt, Hobson, and two other of the railway police.
1: I say, old man, all right?
0: Yes, quite, thanks. Moffitt, what are you doing up here? Hobson.
2: Oh, we heard a row. Someone shouting there'd been trouble on deck.
0: Oh, blast it. That's probably why I was conked. He wanted to get a few of you out of the way. You two men, go down below.
1: I was just coming into the lounge when I heard something. I ran back and you were lying there.
0: Yeah, that's awfully good of you, sir. Did you see anyone?
1: No, afraid not.
0: Well, come on, Hobson. Moffitt.
3: Sure you're all right, sir?
0: No, I've got a beastly headache. I'd feel better if I knew what was going on. If anything's happened on the train, I'll feel worse.
2: Sorry, Black, it was my fault.
0: Was that chap who found me in the lounge when you got there?
2: Yes, all sympathy and flutters.
0: Well, I'll tell you this much. Before this ferry reaches Dunkirk, I'm going to go through every compartment on the train. Check every passenger. This thing's gone far enough. No, I've got a nasty feeling that the people we're looking for got on at Victoria when we did.
3: Why did they stop the train then, sir?
0: You create a diversion. Hobson, you and I'll work inside. You start at the first car, Moffitt. You'll take one man and check the other passengers on the boat. Those with cars, passports, identity cards, everything.
3: Right, sir.
0: If something looks queer, you detain them.
3: Yes, sir.
0: Oh, Lord. One of you got an aspirin? We managed to arouse the ire of a number of British and assorted subjects who objected to so rude an awakening, but we didn't find a solitary thing amiss on the train. Hobson and I covered it from one end to the other. Moffitt returned with the same news. It seemed to be a disgustingly law-abiding ship. But my aching head told me otherwise. At 3:30 in the morning, British time, at 4:30 French time, we docked at Dunkirk. At 5:05, the sleeping cars were pulled out of the ferry, and the journey to Paris was begun.
3: I'm sorry, sir.
0: Oh, I don't blame you, Moffitt. Where's Hobson?
3: I went back to the baggage car, sir. Just having a look about. Be on the safe side.
0: We'd better relieve that man posted outside the jeweler's compartment. Send him back for a cup of tea and a sandwich.
3: Oh, can I get you something?
0: No, I don't think so, Moffitt. Let's see, it's 6:15. We arrive at the Gare du Nord at 9:30.
3: It's getting light outside, sir.
0: Yes. Well, another 3 hours out, and then...
4: Inspector.
0: Yes, what's up?
4: There's been trouble, sir. Two cars forward.
0: What?
4: One of our men's been coshed. A little Frenchman screaming he's been robbed.
0: All right, come on.
4: 3 or 4 masked men with guns. They've robbed everyone in the car from the sound of it. Women screaming, fainting all over the ruddy place.
0: What about the robbers?
4: I don't know, sir. Well, they're on the train somewhere. A couple of our boys went after them. I don't know what happened after that.

0: It's really a pity that so many people who would ordinarily make fine impressions neglect one very important thing, a sparkling, winning smile. And many people who've changed their way of cleaning their teeth in an effort to prevent tooth decay have found that their once winning smiles have faded gradually over a period of time. 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
1: Now, the second act of Pursuit on the Night Ferry.

0: Sleeping car number 8 was a bedlam. The railway police detective had not exaggerated the condition. It took 10 minutes to establish exactly what had happened, and this only when one of the pursuing officers returned from the chase empty-handed. He gave me his report in the vestibule at the end of the car.
1: The first I knew of it, sir, was when I went into number 8 car.
0: Uh-huh.
1: I saw Detective Parnell lying unconscious outside one of the compartments.
0: The jewelers? Roudier?
1: Yes, sir. Roudier came out and stood in the passageway screaming bloody murder. His wife did likewise inside.
0: Did you see the bandits?
1: No, sir, but Roudier said they'd gone forward toward the engine. I ran that way. Another man joined me in the car 7.
0: Well, hadn't he seen the men run past him? He must have done if he was...
1: No, sir. He'd stepped into the vestibule there for a glass of water.
0: Oh, blast. Well?
1: I couldn't find a trace of them, sir. Went right up to the first car. Everything was quiet as you like.
0: Well, they couldn't have got off. Rudio says they went forward. All right, we've only got 7 cars and the engine to worry about. You stand guard here. Don't let anyone through to the back. No one. You understand?
1: Yes, sir.
0: Oh, Muppet, how's Parnell?
2: He's coming round, sir.
0: Where is he?
2: In Rudio's compartment.
0: Good. Hobson there?
2: No, sir. He's further back questioning some of the other passengers.
0: Yes. Right. Well, you tell him to give me a list of all the passengers who've been robbed.
2: Yes, sir.
0: Now, I want you to telegraph ahead to Paris. Gare du Nord. Have a detail of police there. No one is getting off this train until we get those men.
2: Straight away, sir.
0: Oui?
3: Ah, Monsieur l'Inspecteur,
0: si vous plaît. Moment, s'il vous plaît, monsieur. Parnell, you feeling better?
3: I'm all right, sir. Headache?
0: Yes, I know what you mean. Did you get a look at any of them?
3: No, sir. I was just outside the compartment looking out the window when it happened. It's all I remember.
0: Oh.
4: Please, it is that I am full of mortification. I am robbed by 3 large men. My wife loses her sense, and here you. You ministrate to the ills of a man who has let this be caused.
0: They can't get off the train, sir. Now, will you give me their descriptions, please?
4: This I have done with the other policemen.
5: Chérie, parle-lui de mon médaillon. 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
4: À la fois. 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
5: Mais le médaillon, mon arrière-grand-mère.
4: Assez. Je m'en fiche ton arrière, grand-mère.
0: Please tell your wife, monsieur, that we will recover her locket as well as your own belongings. Now, you feel up to it, Parnell?
3: Yes, sir.
0: Come along, then. We left the Roudiers in their compartment exchanging voluble criticisms of the efficiency of British police. In the passageway, I stood a moment at the window looking out. There was something odd about it.
6: A little to the left, sir. That's it.
0: And you were standing here?
6: Yes, sir.
0: Uh-huh. Hey, David, take my place for a moment.
6: Yes, sir.
0: Now then, as you look out, can you see me?
6: Yes, sir.
0: What about now?
6: I can still see you, sir.
0: Ah. Look, Inspector Hobson's just coming down from the other end. Can you see him? No. Don't turn your head. Just keep looking straight out. You tell me when you see him.
6: No, sir.
0: Oh, that's 20 feet away at least. Somebody crushed you from behind, Parnell. Any one of those 3 compartments.
7: Well, they did a pretty thorough job, Black. Seemed to know which compartments to go to. Well, must have made a haul of at least 100,000.
0: Well, they're not going to get off with it. Who occupies compartment 11?
7: Oh, just a sec. James Nuttall, salesman.
0: I see. Compartment 10 is the Roudier's. What about 9?
7: 9 empty.
0: Have you seen Nuttall yet?
7: Oh, no, that was my next stop.
0: Oh, well, have a look.

0: Empty.
1: Yeah. Parnell, did you see him go out?
2: No, sir.
0: Unless
1: he was the one who hit you. That would be the second time, then.
0: But why would he have done that on the ferry?
1: Perhaps for the same reason they stopped the train on the other side. Keep us off balance. Always wondering when it's going to happen. Then when it does, and it did, we don't expect it.
0: Well, Nuttall's only one. The Frenchman stated there were three masked men.
1: Yes, so he did. What about the other passengers? What do they say?
0: Well, they could only see the one man who entered the compartment.
1: Uh-huh.
0: There might have been another outside, though, keeping watch. Well, the whole thing couldn't have taken more than 3 minutes.
1: Well, we'll see about that later. Now, we're going to search every car from 7 forward. 2 men at each exit as we move up. No shooting if it can be helped. I don't think they'll risk pulling the emergency cord. It's too light out now, but be careful. Again, we searched. Every compartment, every passenger. Cars 7, 6, 5, 4, 3, 2. We made our way to the first car. And when we'd finished with it, we had nothing. The criminals had vanished. That's when I thought of the man who had sent Detective Cowie to the fore of the train in pursuit of the robbers. We doubled back to the rear again. I left the man outside Roudier's compartment and continued on to the restaurant car, which up to then had not been searched.
0: Well, how do they think they could get off, though, when we reach Paris?
1: Same way they got on. We haven't got any proof. No positive identification. Now, we have to catch them with the goods.
0: By gum, look at that. Having breakfast cool as a cucumber.
1: Mr. Nuttall.
3: Oh, good morning, gentlemen. How's your head, sir?
1: Oh, much better, thank you, Mr. Nuttall. Would you mind standing up, sir? We'd like to search you.
3: Nuttall, that robbery business, eh? I heard about it from the waiter.
1: Yes.
4: Nothing, sir.
1: All right. You stay here with him, will you please, Moffat?
3: I say, you don't...
1: Oh, but I do. Come on, Hobson.
3: Disgraceful business. Somebody's going to hear about this. Never heard of such a thing.
0: What's the idea, Black?
1: I think he came here after the holdup, gave the swag to someone, and sat down for breakfast. If I'm right, the second man should be in the kitchen. It was still early. The two chefs and a scullery boy were smoking in a corner. Three waiters were lounging about idly folding serviettes. It was one of the waiters who gave away the show. As he saw us, his eyes darted to a rubbish bin.
0: One of these chaps, you think, huh?
1: You keep an eye on the waiter. That one.
0: Right, you are.
1: Ah, got it.
5: Look out, Black!
6: Eh bien, mon ami, je vous arrête. Qui sont les autres impliqués?
7: Je ne comprends pas. Je suis innocent.
6: Oh, he says he's innocent, Hobson. Bring him along, will you? I think he'll talk.

0: Monsieur Roudier, we have recovered your jewels.
1: You have? I am delighted.
0: Are you really? Well, then, perhaps you don't mind explaining one or two points to us.
1: Explain?
0: Yes, for example, why you sent the detective the wrong way after the attack.
1: Oh, but it is the way.
0: Oh, no, sir, it is not. If your story of the robbery were true, you couldn't possibly have been robbed and stood there outside your compartment without noticing in which direction the men ran. I am suggesting that you designed the robbery. You posed as a victim and then watched as Mr. Nuttall and a waiter held up the other passengers.
1: That
0: you handed your jewels to the waiter as he ran back to the restaurant car in order to verify your story.
1: Why? Why should I do all this?
0: Because there was no other way for you to get the stolen property off the train. The customs search luggage at the Gare du Nord. It's doubtful that a rubbish bin would be investigated.
1: Idiotic.
0: Bring in the waiter, Moffat.
2: Yes, sir.
3: Robert, qu'y a-t-il?
1: Tais-toi. Here you are, sir.
0: Ah. Eh bien, vous identifiez cet homme?
4: Oui, Monsieur Roudier. C'est lui qui m'a engagé.
1: Espèce de foutu.
0: I think that will be all, Monsieur Roudier. Put the handcuffs on him, Moffat. We later learned that Roudier had spent 2 months planning the robbery. The halting of the train and the attack made upon me was, as we had suspected. At the trial, evidence was brought to light linking the same gang with the earlier Golden Arrow train robbery. Strangely enough, Madame Roudier was exonerated of any part in the crime. As a true continental wife, she had been completely oblivious of her husband's business transactions. Pursuit. And the pursuit is ended.

0: Pursuit is produced and directed by Elliot Lewis and is written by Anthony Ellis. Music was composed and presented by Eddie Dunstetter. Ben Wright stars as Inspector Peter Black with Raymond Lawrence as Sergeant Monk. Featured in tonight's cast were John Daner, Lou Krugman, Jay Novello, Nan Boardman, Joseph Kearns, and William Johnstone. 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Ask for M-O-L-L-E, Mole. We invite you to join us next week at the same time when Pursuit will bring you another dramatic story of the famous Inspector Peter Black of Scotland Yard relentlessly hunting down those whose disordered passions breed violence and murder. Another story of man hunting man when we bring you Pursuit.
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0: 10 o'clock on a cold, rainy night on a state highway curving along the coast of Southern California. Jack Packard and Doc Long are in the cab of a 2-ton delivery truck, attired in the khaki uniform and peaked caps usually worn by truck drivers. Doc is at the wheel, peering anxiously through the foggy windshield at the barely visible white line down the middle of the road. Jack seems more interested in the side roads intersecting the main highway and adjusts the wind wings so he can see out as they speed along.
1: Jack, you have to keep that wing open. This cab's like an icebox already.
2: Bear up a little longer, Doc. We've almost finished our day's work.
1: Night's work, you mean? And just what is our work?
2: Why, we're truckers, of course. Anybody can tell that from our clothes.
1: Oh, what's the idea, Jack? Why are we wearing this disguise? Why are we driving up and down the highway for 3 nights running looking for something? And what are we looking for? And why don't you let me in on it?
2: Well, I had what I thought was a pretty good reason for keeping you in the dark, but it doesn't seem to be working out.
1: You keep telling me to keep my eyes open, but what for?
2: Hijackers.
1: Hijackers? Is that what we're looking for?
2: That's it.
1: Why didn't you tell me? I might have noticed something.
2: Well, I knew what we were looking for, and I haven't noticed anything.
1: Hijackers, huh? I've been reading about it in the papers. They having a regular epidemic down here, ain't they?
2: Yeah, I've been gone for months now. Local police have been yelling for help. That's why we're here.
1: Well, are we working with the police?
2: No, we're working for the Citizens Welfare Committee.
1: Well, who are they?
2: The local welfare organization. Semi-political, I believe. Anyhow, they think this hijacking business is a reflection on the fair name of Southern California, and they want it stopped.
1: You mean they want us to stop it?
2: That's about it. We report to Xavier Carmichael, chairman of the committee.
1: Well, son, how'd they happen to pick on us?
2: Well, we got a telegram from this Mr. Carmichael. Asked me to come down here for an interview last week. Got headquarters in an office building in downtown Santa Lorenzo.
1: So you come all the way down here to see him?
2: Yeah, I came down to see him.
3: Come in, Mr. Packard. I know you by reputation, and it's a pleasure to meet you.
2: Well, thanks, Mr. Carmichael. I'm flattered, I'm sure.
3: Well, we're not as far out of the world as you might think. We know what's going on. Now, sit down, please.
2: Oh, thanks. What's it all about?
3: Well, undoubtedly, you've read about the wave of hijacking going on down here.
2: Yes, I have. Several truck drivers murdered, I believe.
3: That's right. Well, Mr. Packard, as chairman of the Citizens Welfare Committee, I am prepared to offer you a good fee and expenses to get at the bottom of this hijacking for us.
2: You mean to work with the local police?
3: Absolutely not. Let the local police follow their own clues. As citizens whom I represent have sent for you to do the cleanup job alone.
2: Well, what's wrong with the police?
3: Oh, we're just tired of this hijacking and nothing done. We don't blame the police, but we want some action.
2: I know you're Sheriff Hunley by reputation. I always thought he was a very capable man.
3: You see how capable he is. Practically every load of liquor and cigarettes that leaves the Santa Lorenzo Consolidated Warehouses is hijacked. In fact, it almost looks like a put-up job. And with us being so close to the border, we're stymied.
2: You mean you think Sheriff Hunley...
3: Perhaps not Hunley himself, but someone under him. I'm not accusing anyone until I get the facts. That's what I want you for.
2: Oh, I'm interested, Mr. Carmichael. It may take time, but I'll have a try if you like.
3: We're willing to stand a reasonable amount of expense. I've made out a check for your first week's services.
2: Well, that's pretty generous. And by the way, have you any suggestions? Any place where you want us to begin operations?
3: That's your business, sir. I won't attempt to tell you how to go about it.
2: Play it any way I see it, huh?
3: Exactly.
2: Well, that sounds all right. Good afternoon.
3: Good luck, Mr. Packard.
2: So that's how we happen to be here, Doc.
1: I bet you the police will yell bloody murder if we break this case. Oh, say, son, I thought that Sheriff Huntley was a friend of yours.
2: Was. Still is, I hope.
1: Well, does he know we're in town?
2: Sure. I went to see him, too.
4: Well, if it isn't Jack Packard himself. I haven't seen you in a coon's age.
2: Well, how are you, Sheriff? I thought you'd be back in the Army now. They're looking for good top sergeants again.
4: I tried, but they said I was too old. What are you doing down here anyway, Packard?
2: Don't you know?
4: Well, now that you come right out and ask me, yes, I do. You're working for Xavier Carmichael.
2: I can see he doesn't keep a secret very well.
4: Yeah, what can you expect from amateurs?
2: Any objections to my new assignment?
4: No, not at all. I'm just as anxious to get this hijacking business cleared up as Carmichael. More, in fact.
2: Hey, just what is Carmichael's racket?
4: Oh, he's made a pile of dough in the drug business. He's organized this Citizens Welfare Committee as a hobby. And they do a lot of good and help the veterans and write to the newspapers and all that.
2: I wouldn't say you two were exactly working together.
4: No, opposite sides of the political fence.
2: Well, I'd like to cooperate with you on this business, Sheriff, but my orders are to go it alone.
4: Oh, I understand, Jack. You can't always pick your clients. It was nice of you to come and see me. Under the circumstances, I doubted if you wouldn't.
2: Well, don't spill my play, huh? I imagine Carmichael would hit the ceiling if he knew.
4: You can depend on me. If you need any help, don't worry on that score.
2: Well, that's fair enough, Sheriff.
4: Well, I meant it when I said I'm anxious to get the bottom of these hijackings. Several drivers have been killed, friends of mine. Just between ourselves, we haven't been able to get a single lead on the gang that's doing it.
2: They specialize in cigarettes and liquor, I hear.
4: Yeah, and then a fast trip across the border. They seem to know every time a load of the stuff hits the road. There's a leak somewhere.
2: You've already checked the trucking companies?
4: Everyone in the district.
2: How about the drivers themselves?
4: They don't know what they're carrying until they're on the road. They know it may mean their life if they talk. And too many of them been killed. No, it's not the drivers.
2: Well, Sheriff, if you haven't been able to crack it, I don't know what I'm doing here, but the fee is good and a job's a job in this game.
4: Glad to have you. And don't forget what I said. If you get into any trouble, need any help, just yell.
2: Thanks. And don't think I haven't got the voice for it.
1: Well, I feel a little bit better knowing the sheriff's office ain't gunning for.
2: Sheriff Hunley's all right.
1: Hey, here comes the truck. He's blinking his lights.
2: He's saying hello. Blink back at him.
1: You okay? Hello there, feller. Hope he ain't carrying no cigarettes or liquor.
2: If he is, I bet he's none too happy.
1: Gets mighty lonesome on this stretch of highway at night.
2: Not getting nervous, are you?
1: Oh, no. I'm just tired. Plenty of strain watching this white line.
2: Yeah, I know. I'll take the wheel on the way back.
1: When we going back?
2: As soon as we have a bite to eat. I think there's a cafe along here somewhere.
1: Yeah, down the road a piece there. A roadside cafe. We ain't tried it yet.
2: Yeah, there are the lights up ahead. Roadside cafe.
1: I can always remember places to eat.
2: Popular place. A lot of trucks parked around.
1: Must be good. That's one thing I've learned about the trucking business. Trucks stop where the eating is good.
2: I hope you're right.
1: Here we are. And am I hungry?
2: Hey, there's a space in between those two trucks.
1: Hey, look it, son. Ain't no wonder there's so many trucks outside. It ain't the food, it's that beautiful blonde.
2: Watch it, Doc. She may not be so dumb either.
1: Yeah. Hey, there's a couple of vacant stools down the far end of the counter.
2: Lead on.
5: Hey, Goldie, how about another egg sandwich on toast?
6: Egg pan. Burn it.
1: Nice shape, huh, Jack?
2: Remember what I told you.
1: Yeah, gosh, it's nice to sit down and not have no wheel in your hand.
5: You said it, brother. I see white lines in my sleep.
1: Yeah, I'll be satisfied if I can see them when I'm awake. Hey, Goldie, how's about a couple of cups of Java?
6: Okay, Java coming up.
1: And a menu.
6: Menu's on the blackboard.
2: Yeah, up there on the wall.
5: You fellas haven't been trucking long, have you?
2: No, just breaking in. How'd you know?
5: Oh, I haven't seen you around, and you ain't been here before. You've known about the blackboard.
2: Yeah, we didn't know about this place.
5: Oh, all the truckers hang out here.
6: Mr. Java, this'll thaw the ice out of your bones.
1: Honey, I thawed out the minute I laid eyes on you. How about a date on my night off?
6: You're talking out of the wrong side of your mouth, pal.
2: Bowl of chili for me, please.
6: What'll be for you, Yardbird?
1: How about Saturday night?
6: Booked up 2 months solid. Get your mind on your ease.
2: I'll buy him a chili. I'm starving.
6: Medium. On two.
1: Hey, don't go away. We're just getting acquainted.
6: I got better company to keep. How you doing, Bing?
7: Hey, I want your little present, Goldie.
2: Hey, Doc, look.
6: Bottle of bonded stuff. Oh, you're a pal, Bing.
7: I got a whole case for you outside.
6: Oh, I'd have been happy with a quart. Hot shot trip, huh?
7: How do you think I got it?
6: I knew you'd make it. You can afford to take me into Los Angeles now.
7: I'll be back Saturday night.
6: I'll be waiting. Excuse me, your stand's ready.
2: Hot shot trip. That's what they call carrying an important load, Doc.
1: Yeah, I get it. I'm sorry, Bing. I didn't know Goldie was your gal.
5: It's all right, fella. I've been trying to make the grade a long time.
1: Yeah, she's worth waiting for. If you ever get fed up, let me have your place in the line.
6: Two chilies and egg sandwich.
5: I'll eat on the way, Goldie. I got to step on it now.
6: Okay. Bye, Bing. Be seeing you.
7: I'll leave the case in the storeroom.
6: Oh, swell.
7: Bye, Goldie.
1: Hey, honey, is this radio work?
6: Sure. But you got to turn it on. Takes a minute to warm up.
1: Took me less than that to warm up to you, baby. I bet you're wonderful on the dance floor.
6: I can stomp a little, if that's what you mean.
1: Well, look, now that Bing's gone, we can get down to business. Hey, don't go away.
6: Sorry. I got to phone my mother.
1: Well, let me treat you. Here's a nickel.
6: Why not? I'm thankful for small favors.
1: Well, when you get through talking, can I come see you in the phone booth?
6: No, not tonight. There's onions in that chili.
2: You don't seem to be going over so well.
1: Oh, she's just playing hard to get.
2: We don't want any trouble with this fella Bing. The less attention we attract, the better.
1: Oh, Goldie's just being nice to him on account of the bottle good. Yeah, lots of static around here.
2: No, that's Goldie calling her mother.
1: On my nickel, too. It better be her mother.
2: Well, we've had enough. How about you?
1: I could stand a piece of pie.
2: You mean you want to hang around that waitress?
1: Well, it'll probably break her heart if I don't wait to see her.
2: Come on, Doc. Forget it.
1: Well, how about paying her check?
2: I left money. Here we go.
1: Now you can see for yourself how hard it is to drive in this rain.
2: Yeah, kind of tough on the eyes. Glad we had that hot chili.
1: I wonder what drivers done before they had windshield wipers.
2: Hey, what's that up ahead?
1: Looks like a fire. Somebody's burning trash.
2: In this rain?
1: Oh, yeah, that is kind of funny.
2: I think it's a flare. Yeah, there are two of them.
1: Sure, somebody's truck broke down.
2: Uh-huh, parked the side of the road.
1: Flares front and back. Slow down, maybe we can help.
2: You know anything about trucks?
1: Only just enough to drive again.
2: Yeah, that's what I thought.
1: Hey, Jack, is a guy underneath working on it?
2: Well, we'll pull alongside and sympathize anyway.
1: Hey, under there, you need any help?
2: Guess he didn't hear you.
1: Hey, you in trouble? He must be deep.
2: Can you see him?
1: Yeah, well, what you know, it's a friend Bean.
2: Bing? You mean the fella at the cafe?
1: Yeah, the guy give Goldie that liquor.
2: We better take a look.
1: Hey, you don't
2: get
1: think...
2: out. I got a hunch something's wrong.
1: Hey, Bing. Bing, can we help you?
2: He hasn't moved. I'm going under there.
1: Hey, look, son. That wrench is taped to his hand.
2: Yeah.
1: Well, shake him.
2: No use. He's dead.
1: Dead? You mean...
2: Yeah. Shot through the heart.
1: Oh, poor hombre. I guess he was carrying cigarettes and liquor, all right.
2: Come on, we got a job to do.
1: Doing what?
2: I got a hunch. Let's get on it. Slow down. Here's the highway.
1: Well, where to now, son?
2: Turn right to the roadside cafe.
1: The roadside? Say, now, ain't that a mean trick on Goldie?
2: Goldie? Oh, the blonde waitress. Why is it a mean trick?
1: Well, Bing being dead and all, she's probably feeling pretty bad. I wouldn't want to take advantage of her. She's a nice kid.
2: How are you going to take advantage of her?
1: Well, son, she kind of likes me. And now that her date for Saturday night is busted, I could probably step right into Bing's shoes.
2: And that's just what you're going to do.
1: Jack, you mean that you approve of my interest in Goldie?
2: I not only approve, I'm encouraging it.
1: Well, hey there. You have had a change of heart.
2: Look, you know what's in this package here?
1: No, I don't. I've been wondering. Looks like a Christmas present.
2: Well, not exactly. It's a gift for Goldie.
1: Oh, a gift for Goldie. Hey, now, you don't mean that
2: you... No, I'm not trying to beat your time. You're going to present it to the fair young lady yourself.
1: Oh, I am? Well, it must be a catch somewhere. Well, what's in the package? A
2: couple of bottles of scotch.
1: No kidding. Oh, man, is she going to like that?
2: Very much, I think.
1: Well, wait just a minute now, son. Bing, that other driver, he gave her a whole case of liquor just before he was found dead.
2: Well, you wanted to step right into Bing's shoes, didn't you?
1: Not all the way, if you know what I mean.
2: And when she asked if you're hauling cigarettes and liquor, you answered just like Bing did.
1: Well, how was that?
2: Just say, Where do you think I got the stuff?
1: Hey, you don't think Goldie had anything to do with it?
2: Well, I'm going
1: to
2: find out pretty quick. If she's the leak, we're going to be hijacked tonight.
1: You mean you think she finds out from the drivers when they're hauling stuff that the hijackers want?
2: Why not?
1: Oh, hey, I don't think I like Goldie nearly so much.
2: Well, don't go jumping to conclusions till we prove it.
1: But if we prove it, I won't be here not to like her.
2: You got your gun handy, haven't you?
1: Right here in my shoulder holster. That's how come you asked me twice tonight if I was set for target practice.
2: That's it. And if Goldie says anything about Bing, we know nothing about it.
1: Only what we're reading the paper.
2: Right. Even the police don't know we found him.
1: Oh, hey, you didn't identify yourself when you called in from that gas station.
2: No, just told him I was a motorist passing by. No point in our getting mixed up in it.
1: Well, here's a roadside cafe. I'm pretty excited, but not in just the same way I was last night.
2: Pull in here. That's it.
1: Ain't many trucks here tonight.
2: Well, a little early yet, yeah. Don't forget your package.
1: Yeah, give it to me.
2: Now, do your stuff, Doc. Remember, this may be the break we've been waiting for.
1: And about time.
2: Well, if you ever made a play for a girl, do it tonight.
1: Oh, now you're talking about the kind of work I was cut out to do, wooing the women. Not that I think you're right about Goldie.
2: Maybe.

0: There she is.
1: Hi, Goldie.
2: Hello.
3: Not so crowded tonight.
2: Nah, never is for seven.
1: Have you missed me, honey?
2: Look, I haven't had to throw anything at you yet, but when I do, I won't miss.
1: Oh, ain't she the kidder?
3: Well, let's sit down. Anywhere, Goldie?
2: Sure, no reserved seats here.
1: Hey, I've been carrying your picture around with me ever since I seen you last, Goldie.
2: Picture? I didn't give you no picture.
1: It's in my mind. I can't see nothing else.
2: Then all I gotta say is, you better let your friend do the driving.
3: Truer words were never spoken. He almost ditched us last night.
2: Okay, well, it be, Jen.
3: Slab of cheese on rye for me.
2: You eating, handsome?
1: Well, thank you for them kind words, Sugarfoot. Oh, I'll just sit right here and look at you.
2: What's eating you? You look as sick as our beef sandwich.
3: He's in love, Goldie. If a guy says, give him a date so he can do his share of the trucking.
2: American on rye. Java?
3: Yeah, one for the Lovelorn, too.
2: Colored?
3: No, we'll take them blank.
2: Just made up a batch. I'll see if it's ready.
1: How am I doing?
3: Not bad. You better eat something, though.
1: Nuh-uh. If we're going to have action, I shoot better on an empty stomach.
3: You don't seem to be worrying about being in it.
1: No. But that's always the effect I have on widders.
3: You should come. Now, don't forget your package.
2: Here you are. First 2 cups out of the kettle.
1: Have you thought any more about Saturday night, Goldie?
2: What about Saturday night?
1: Well, I sort of thought that maybe you might have changed your mind about going out with him.
2: Oh? You got a car?
1: Well, no, not just exactly.
2: I ain't going nowhere in no truck.
1: Well, it gets you there and it gets you back. What's the difference?
2: My chinchilla don't look good in a truck, no thing.
1: Oh, Goldie, now that ain't no way to treat me after what I brung you to.
2: Yeah? What did you bring me?
1: Here. That's a present for you.
2: Oh, gee, thanks. What is it?
1: Open it up and see.
2: Well, scotch. This is a surprise.
1: I thought maybe you might like it. It's best brand on the market.
2: Yeah, swell stuff. So you're not hauling these.
1: Well, where you think I got it at?
2: Gee, a hot shot already, huh?
1: Important to slow down the highway. You can't keep a good man down.
2: Yeah. I guess you got a future, all right.
3: Well, I finished my feed bag. You ready, Doc?
1: You ate that sandwich already?
3: Sure, but you wouldn't know. You've been in a trance.
1: Hey, Goldie, I get automobile for Saturday night. I'll rent one.
2: Okay, handsome. Okay, it's a deal.
3: Come on, Doc. We're behind schedule.
1: All right. Bye, Goldie. I'll see you Saturday.
2: Yeah, I'll be waiting.
3: Good work, Doc.
1: Done all right, huh?
3: I'm in. Let's get going.
1: Am I still driving?
3: Yep.
1: Yeah, got me a date, too. You know, Jack, there's something about
3: me. Yeah, sure is. It takes a busy blonde to see it.
1: Oh, you just jealous.
3: Oh, sure.
1: Oh, I can't wait till Saturday.
3: Aren't you forgetting the reason for your little act in there?
1: Oh, yeah, that's right. It was just an act, wasn't it? I forgot for a minute.
3: Keep your mind on your driving. Now turn around and go back to the cafe.
1: Go back? What?
3: I forgot my cap.
1: Oh, guess I ain't the only one that's always forgetting.
3: Yeah.
1: I hope there wasn't no cop seen me make that U-turn.
3: Turn out your lights as we drive up.
1: Well, why?
3: Don't want to attract Goldie's attention.
1: Well, okay, they're off. Where you want to park at?
3: Out here on the road. I'll be right out.

0: Goldie.
1: Just went in the telephone booth.
0: Oh, I forgot my cap. I thought you might have put it away.
1: Listen to that static on that radio. Always does it if anybody telephones.
0: Yeah. My cap must be around here somewhere.
1: There's a cap on the floor under that stool.
0: Oh, yeah, that's it. Thanks.

0: Huh, don't see nothing yet. What are we looking for?
1: Keep your eye peeled. Don't relax for a minute.
0: You think we're sure enough going to get hijacked tonight?
1: I'm sure of it.
0: Son, the more I think about it, the more I think you got Goldie pegged wrong.
1: She was in the telephone booth when I went back to the cafe.
0: Well, she might have been calling her mama.
1: Called her mother the night Bing was murdered.
0: Hey, you don't suppose there's a chance of us being murdered, do you?
1: Who knows?
0: Still don't see nothing. We must have come a good 60 miles.
1: 58 to be exact.
0: Maybe they missed us. Maybe we spent too much time back there at that gas station.
1: I don't think so.
0: Son, seeing as how I might not be alive to talk this over with you, why, tell me, how did you know all them police would be waiting for us at the gas station?
1: It's a little plan I worked out with Sheriff Hunley.
0: I darn near fell out of the cab when I seen him. Must have been a couple of dozen of them.
1: 20. And every one of them handy with a machine gun.
0: Won't them hijackers be surprised when they find out we're carrying a load of police instead of cigarettes and liquor?
1: That's the general idea. Hey, look right up ahead.
0: Looks like a flare.
1: Yeah, it is a flare. Two of them.
0: You reckon there's a truck in trouble?
1: No. This is what we've been looking for.
0: This the hijacking gang?
1: Yeah.
0: And you better warn our machine gun crew in the back.
1: Right. 3 knocks on the back of the cab.
0: They hear you?
1: Yeah, I haven't answered yet. Yeah, there it is. They're ready.
0: We're getting pretty close. What I do now?
1: Slow up for the flares, just as they expect we will. A couple of thugs will probably jump on the running board to try to open the cab doors. Sure yours is locked?
0: Oh, yeah, tighter than a drum.
1: So is mine. Now, when they hit the running boards, be sure the truck is stopped. Throw on the emergency brake and then duck. You understand?
0: Yeah, I got it.
1: When the truck stops, Hunley and his men will pour out the back and start blasting away with their Tommy guns.
0: Well, can't we get in on the fun?
1: Not unless we have to. They'll be covering us. We're depending on surprise.
0: Hey, there's somebody in the middle of the road.
1: Signaling with a flashlight.
0: Yeah. I guess this is it, all right.
1: All right. We're going to slow down now.
0: Only seems to be just one man.
1: The others are probably hiding behind the truck. Remember your instructions.
0: Yeah. Here we are.
2: I'm in trouble, pal. Can you give me a hand?
1: What's the matter?
0: Hey, what is this?
2: I need some liquor, pal. Stick them up.
3: Get them up, both of you, and get out of the cab.
1: This is stick up?
2: You set and open those doors before we drill you.
3: Duck, duck.

0: Come on in, Jack. Here in my office.
1: You don't mind if Doc comes along, too?
2: Yeah, how about me?
0: Oh, not at all. Come on in. Want to congratulate you both. Fine work.
1: Well, same to you, Sheriff. Any of your men hurt seriously?
0: No, that's the best part of it. Only a couple of scratches. And we got 10 hijackers. 4 dead and 6 wounded.
1: Well, then I guess we're washed up here.
0: Well, I think we've broken the back of the gang, all right. But I do wish we could have gotten the brains behind it.
1: None of the wounded hijackers will sing?
0: They claim they got their orders from Bugs Thompson. He died back there on the road.
1: That's too bad. What about the girl, Goldie? Did you pick her up?
0: Yeah, we're working her over. She says she always called Bugs Thompson on the phone.
2: Well, now, maybe Thompson was a brain.
0: No, Thompson was just a thug. He could do the rough stuff, but somebody else did the planning. It was too clever.
2: Oh, then Goldie was a member of the gang?
0: Sure, she admits it.
1: You're breaking Doc's heart, Sheriff. Doc had a wolfish eye on Goldie. Even gave her a couple of bottles of scotch.
0: Oh, so that's it, huh? Yeah?
3: And Miss Xavier Carmichael sees you, Sheriff. Says you sent for him.
0: Carmichael? Uh-oh. This probably means trouble for you, Jack.
1: Oh, I don't think so. In fact, I took the liberty of sending for him in your name, Sheriff.
0: You want him in here?
1: Yeah, do you mind?
0: Show him in.
3: Yes, sir. I'll get him.
0: What's the idea, Jack? Got something you haven't let me in on?
1: Maybe.
3: This way, Mr. Carmichael. Sheriff's right inside.
4: But he made out to be getting me out of bed, Sheriff. Must be something important.
5: What? Packard.
0: Oh, so you know Jack Packard.
5: Packard, what's the meaning of this? I thought I told you...
1: Carmichael, I accuse you of being the mastermind behind the cigarette and liquor hijacking gang. I accuse
2: what?
1: You...
2: What? Hey, Jack.
1: I accuse you of murder and robbery on the highway.
5: Packard, you must be out of your mind. You must be drunk.
0: Yes, what is this, Packard?
1: This is your mastermind, Sheriff. Carmichael, your gang was rounded up tonight, and Bugs Thompson is dead.

0: Bugs Thompson? Never heard of the gentleman. Who is he?
1: I know it seemed like a foolproof setup, Carmichael. None of the gang knew who they were working for except Goldie.
0: Goldie?
1: Yeah, we got her, too. She gave away the whole show.
0: Oh, that two-faced little brat. Yep. Okay, Sheriff, I guess that's that.
2: Well, looks to me like a friend Carmichael's about ready to sign a confession, Jack.
0: How about it, Sheriff?
3: Yeah. Deputy, take him outside and give him pen and paper.
4: It's a pleasure. Come along, you.
3: Jack, what goes on here? You throw me a curve. How'd you happen to suspect Carmichael? He's got wealth, position. What was his motive?
1: Greed. Just plain greed. He was rich, but he wanted to be richer.
2: Yeah, but Goldie, Jack, how come you know she knew Carmichael?
1: Because I listened to a telephone call.
2: But she always called from the booth. How could you hear her?
1: Remember the static on the radio?
2: Yeah.
1: Remember I told you it was the telephone dial?
2: Yeah, I remember.
1: Well, when I went back for my cap, Goldie was dialing a number. I listened to the clicks over the radio. I counted the clicks and got the number. Granite, 9854.
3: And that was Carmichael's number?
1: I checked with the telephone company and found out the number was a private wire leased to Carmichael.
2: And from what Carmichael said, Goldie not only worked for him, she must have been his girl.
1: Sorry, Doc. Better luck next time.
2: Oh, that's okay, son. She was only a strawberry blonde after all. I never did go for a strawberry blonde very much. Now, you take a real flaming redhead.
1: Not me. You take her.
2: You think I won't? Whoop. I'll take a flaming redhead every time.
5: 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Next week, International Incident Number 13, entitled The Ambassador Ricardo Santos Incident, an affair of death in the African jungles. Other players in tonight's show included Lou Krugman, Peggy Weber, Russell Thorson, Frank Richards, and Frank Gerstle. Curse on the Highway was written by Thomas J. Ahern. Organ music by Rex Curry. Your announcer, Dresser Dalstead. 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

0: we now present The Adventures of Marco Polo. Princess Zelana visited Marco Polo in his apartment at Kublai Khan's palace. She begged him to win the friendship of the great Khan. She informed him that Venture was plotting against the Khan, and she begged Marco Polo to tell Kublai Khan of the plot and to ask her hand in marriage. The next day, Marco Polo was taken into the city with his father, his uncle, and his servants, and there they beheld the strange wonders of the Orient. Then Marco Polo told his father that he should be able to persuade the Khan to save their lives, but if he did, he would probably have to marry Zelana. The next day, Vanchu visited Zelana and told her of his love. He confessed that he was party to a plot to overthrow Kublai Khan, and she asked him to give her proof. The day dawned on which Marco Polo and his companions were again to be brought before the Khan. Prior to seeing them, Kublai Khan sent for Vanchu.
1: Come, Vanchu, stand before me. This is the day I must pass judgment on the four white prisoners.
2: You ask my advice, most noble majesty?
1: I ask your advice.
2: Then I advise that these men be put to death.
1: I've seen the gifts which they brought to the city. My soldiers seized them and brought them before me. I do not think the gifts were of much value, but there's something I like about these strangers. They are fine, fearless men. I like not putting men to death without cause.
2: You have issued a decree, Most High. That decree states that no white men shall enter this city. Should they do so, they must be put to death.
1: True, very true, Vanchu. You think these strangers will cause trouble in my kingdom? That they will strive to stir up the people against me,
2: eh? No one could stir up the people against you, most noble highness. You are beloved by all.
1: Flattery comes easily to your lips, Vanchu.
2: Have I not always served you loyally and well, most high?
1: Yes, you have, but I think this country has been at peace too long. It is time I embarked upon another war. When the people are at peace, they plot and intrigue.
2: Tell me if there are any plots against you. Tell me the names of the plotters so that I may slay them.
1: I know not whether there are any plots against me, but I am a warlike ruler. By the might of my army, I hold my people. Still, we were talking of these men from the west. Now, if we are going to war, we want no strangers here. These men must die.
2: I'm in agreement with you, Most High.
1: Well, bring them before me. Bring them before me. 2 hours afternoon, when they enter the great audience chamber, let the death gong be sounded. I will speak with them and pronounce sentence of death.
2: You are the wisest, the most clever of monarchs, Most High.
1: Yes. One other matter I must discuss with you. What of this girl, the Princess Zelana? Shall I wed her?
2: That is for your highness to decide.
1: I have many wives. They quarrel frequently amongst themselves. Do I but take one more wife? There will only be more quarreling.
2: May I crave your favor, Most High?
1: Speak.
2: If the Most Serene Highness does not take the Princess Zelana for his wife, will he bestow her on his humble servant, Vanchu?
1: I have already bestowed 5 wives on you, Vanchu. Are you not satisfied yet?
2: I desire to wed the Princess Zelana, if your highness does not choose her.
1: All right, all right. You may take her. I will make that proclamation tomorrow. Now, call a meeting of my high officers. We shall hold a council of war. Kublai Khan has been idle for too long. Let the war gongs be sounded, and let the trumpets blow. Let the people know that Kublai Khan goes to war.
2: On whom will you make war, Most High?
1: Well, let us not decide that. I will discuss it with my officers. Now summon them, and remember, 2 hours this afternoon, bring the 4 men from the Western world before me.

0: For a long time, Kublai Khan sat in council with his higher officers. They studied maps and plans, and eventually they decided to make war on some of the provinces of India to add them to the empire of the great Kublai Khan. The council was then dismissed, and Kublai Khan took his midday meal. Then he was conducted to the great audience chamber, where he waited to pass judgment on Marco Polo and his companions. At 2 hours after noon, the great doors were flung open. Then, as Marco Polo and his companions were led in, the death gong was sounded.
1: See? The great Khan waits to receive us.
2: This time we must win his friendship.
3: I like not the sound of that gong. It sounds like a bell tolling for the dead.
4: Oh, I feel as if I were already dead.
1: Silence, Zeno. We come now to make obeisance to the great Kublai Khan. He, Sian Chu, stands before him.
4: Oh, that man hates me. Even if they let you live, I know that Van Chu will recommend that I be put to death.
1: Courage, courage, they will not. Oh. I will fight to save you.
4: Oh, but we are so helpless here, my master.
5: Sian! Let the prisoners not speak before they are addressed by the great Khan. Do you bend before the great, the mighty, the all-powerful Kublai Khan?
6: You may rise, you may rise. Now what have you to say to me? Have you seen the wonders of my city of Peking?
7: Oh, great and mighty Kublai Khan, we have seen many of the wonders of your city. We have witnessed the industry of your people. We are glad that we beheld such wonders. We once again express our friendship to you. It is our desire to promote trade between your country and ours. We ask that it may turn to our country to tell the people of the wonders that we have seen, to bring other men here so we may exchange our goods with yours.
6: You wish to invade my country, Niccolo Polo?
7: We would bring men who would be men of peace, so wise and noble Khan.
6: Have you learned yet to tell the hours by the water clock?
7: Not yet, most high.
6: When the water clock shows that it is 1 hour before midnight, then you will die, Niccolo Polo. That is the decree of Kublai Khan.
7: Mighty Khan, why do you turn against me? Why must I be put to death?
6: The armies of Kublai Khan go to war. While we prepare for warfare, we want no strangers here. The decree of death has been passed upon you. Now be silent. Speak not, or you shall die now. Now let your brother speak with me.
3: Mighty Khan, my brother Niccolo has spoken for me. We came here in friendship, and yet you have turned against us. We wish you no harm. If you are going to war, mayhap we might be able to aid you.
6: You Westerners, you people of the Western world, know nothing of war. We have machines of which you've never heard, machines which enable us to conquer the world. Now hear me. You have some hours to live to tell the time by the water clock. And when you discover that it is 1 hour before midnight, then you shall die, Mafio Polo. That is the decree of Kublai Khan.
3: But most
6: be silent! I will speak with Marco Polo.
1: Do you pass sentence of death on me, Kublai Khan?
5: Dog! Those are no terms to address, His Highness.
1: I spoke not with you, Van Chu. I spoke with the great Khan.
6: You are a brave man, Marco Polo. But it is my decree that you shall also die 1 hour before midnight. I wish to hear no words from your servant. He will die with you.
4: Oh, I knew that we were doomed. I knew that I would never see Venice again.
5: Silence, dog. A servant dares not open his lips in the presence of the great Kublai Khan.
4: Oh, what matters it since I am to die?
6: When you entered the audience chamber, the death gong was sounded. Nothing can save you now.
1: Hear me, Kublai Khan. Did your governor Van Chu persuade you that we should be put to death?
6: What matters who persuaded me? I am the great Khan. I issue decrees.
1: Van Chu desires that you rid yourself of all who would be your friends.
5: What words are these? The man raves, most high. I am your loyal servant, and I say that it is in your interest that these men should die.
6: Marco Polo, know you not that Van Chu is more than my governor? He is my nephew, my own flesh and blood, my own flesh and blood. I trust him more than any man in the world.
1: Then I say that the great Kublai Khan is a blind fool.
4: Marco, have a care. Oh, we will die sooner.
5: Most high. Give me permission to strike the head from this dog's shoulders.
6: Marco Polo, know you that no man, even under sentence of death, has ever spoken to me thus?
1: Then the great Khan has had new experiences. I say again that you are a blind fool.
5: May I slay him, most high? My sword is drawn.
6: Wait! Why say you that I am a blind fool, Marco Polo?
1: Because your governor who stands before you is a double-dyed traitor. He desires your throne. He plans to seize it from you.
5: Now you shall die, you dog.
4: Marco, have a care.
1: I have his wrists.
6: What is this? Never before has fighting taken place in my presence. In my audience chamber. Stand back, Manchu. I give you no orders to strike this man.
5: You heard what he said against me, Most High. Flesh and blood cannot stand it.
6: Sheath your sword, Manchu. When I wish you to draw it, I will tell you to do so. Now, speak on, Marco Polo. You were telling me that I am a blind fool.
0: I know the Manchu plots against you, Most High. He hates and fears us because we know of this plot.
6: That is why I am going to war. My subjects have been idle too long.
5: Most High, you cannot believe the ravings of this man, this stranger. He has been under close guard all the while he's been at the palace. If there was any plot, how would he know of it?
6: Yes, sir. How would you know of it, Marco Polo?
0: I ask that you let us live for another 48 hours, Most High. During that time, bid your officers inquire into the conduct of Manchu. Bid them ask who are his friends. Let them search his house.
5: Most High, I kneel before you. I have given years of service to you, devoted my life to your cause. Would you believe the lying slander of this foreigner? Show that you trust me. Give orders now that I strike Marco Polo's head from his body.
6: A moment now. How came you by this information, Marco Polo?
0: That I cannot reveal, but I beg that you will make these inquiries.
6: Marco Polo, a little while ago you called me a blind fool, but I will show you that I am no fool. Now, you've been a prisoner here these last 3 days. You've been closely guarded. You would have no chance of finding out of any plot. You are merely fighting now for time, thinking you may escape. I would have you know that I will trust Manchu with my life.
0: Trust him with your life and you will lose it, noble Khan, even before you lose your throne.
6: Foolish words, Marco Polo. And for daring to speak against Manchu, you shall not live until 1 hour before midnight. You shall die now, and to Manchu shall fall the task of killing you.
7: Most High Hermy, my son did not mean his rash and idle words. Let him live a few more hours.
6: Kublai Khan has issued his decree.
4: Oh, Master Marco, my master, why did you speak those words?
0: There will come a day when Kublai Khan will remember my words, when he will regret his hasty actions.
6: Manchu, you may draw your sword now. Put an end to Marco Polo.
5: 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Now meet your death, you foreign dog.

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13: Azrael, the avenging angel. No! No, I am Batman, bidden to this place by the demon Mies. No, the Joker, calling his movie The Death of Batman. There was a hidden message. The computer decoded it. This warehouse. 2 a.m. All is dark. Deserted. Unless... night lenses. Streets. Indoors. No. No, a movie set. And here, a building. Entrance wide open.
14: What?
13: Lenses off. Joker. In a white tuxedo.
14: Of all the gin joints in all the towns in all the world, you walk into mine. Admit it, Bat. The eyes slay you.
13: Action!
15: Joker, these things are firing blanks!
16: You said we could waste a month!
14: Boys, boys, boys, I can't have mere extras playing out the big scene. After all, it is my name above the title!
15: Oh, man, the bat freaks get down!
14: Keep the camera rolling,
15: hey,
14: TC.
15: You got it, Joker.
14: Curious. Something about the way the Batman is moving, it's not right. The ferocity, the lack of grace, the sheer brutality. No, it's hardly possible, but what? It's not him!
17: Damon!
14: It's not bloody him!
17: Else!
14: This is a .45 Magnum, Bat Pretender. The most powerful handgun in the world, and I can't remember how many shots I fired out of it, so you've got to ask yourself, do I feel lucky?
17: Transgressor!
14: Surely you're not so young you never heard that before. All right, hasta la vista, baby.
17: You will pay!
14: Forget it. Come on, phony. Make my dailies! Look, I know you're new to this role, pal, but here's the scenario. This is the part where Bat sees me, and he turns me over to the men in the white coats. Oh, are you following me here?
17: No!
14: No. Well, I go back to my comfy padded little room and my medication and my electroconvulsive therapy.
13: No. This is where you pay!
8: Help me!
18: Clean this grand old house for the last time.
19: Who's there? State your business.
20: It's Alfred, former butler to this establishment. Young man, I want a word with you.
19: Pennyworth.
20: Now look here, Jean-Paul. A cobweb, disgraceful, dust everywhere, windows broken. Wayne Manor is a ruin.
19: What do you want?
20: Master Bruce needs help. I've come to ask you to supply it.
1: Impossible.
20: He is about to destroy any chance he ever had of walking again.
1: I cannot help him. The crusade has begun. I have defeated Joker. Now I must hunt down the last Arkham Asylum escapee. Abattoir is preying again upon members of his family. And Batman must avenge!
20: Bruce gave you that title. He deserves a little of your time. He is trying to rescue Dr. Kinsolving from a certain Benedict Asp. It was Asp who...
1: I'm not interested, Mr. Pennyworth.
21: I have work to do.
22: Chandra! Chandra! Oh, thank God!
23: Bruce! You shouldn't have followed us! You're back!
24: You're quite a detective, Mr. Wayne, is it? Or would you prefer Sir Hemingford Gray? The beating Yuri gave you at Monkley was meant to silence you forever. At least this left you barely able to walk.
22: I can still take you down, Asp.
24: Not necessarily. This piece of headgear I'm wearing rather gives me the edge. And as you evidently mean rather a lot to Chandra here, what we're about to do to you has a certain piquancy.
23: No! Don't touch me!
22: Lay a finger on her and...
24: Ah, but a finger is all it takes to augment my psychic power with Chandra's healing ability. With this helmet to reverse the polarity, I focus the combined result on you and...
22: Ah!
24: Kill you!
23: No! No!
24: Chandra, the power flows out of you and you can't stop it.
23: Maybe I can't stop it, but I can refocus it.
24: What?
23: And direct my son at you.
24: No, use your source of feedback, Luther, that damages both. Chandra, no! Stop!
25: I feel sick.
22: What's the matter, Montoya? Here, have a donut. Settle your stomach.
25: You got a tapeworm or something, Harvey? How you can eat in the room where five people have been butchered is beyond me.
22: Hey, it's like the man says. Chewing helps me concentrate. And I need to figure out a way to nail this SOB Abattoir before he strikes again.
25: Well, how come I never heard of this creep? Who is he?
22: Name's Kenyon Etchison. He's a serial killer. But he preys on his own family. Mm-hmm. Only thing is, as far as we know, these five were the last living relatives he had in Gotham. So where he strikes next and who he chooses for a victim is anybody's guess.
25: Well, we're not the only ones guessing, Sergeant. Look on the floor.
22: Well, what do you know? A little bat-shaped razor blade.
25: Maybe he knows something we don't.
9: Computer relay on.
26: Computer patched into helmet circuits.
9: This is Batman. I am in the Etchison family vault, Gotham Old Cemetery. Fresh footmarks in the dust and a fragment of bone. Scanning. Provide analysis.
26: Sample is not more than 24 hours old. Blood and bite marks still fresh. Blood and tissue type conforms to male victim of abattoir murder reported this morning. Breakdown. Calcium level.
9: Run results on genealogical check. Etchison family.
26: Check confirms existence of second cousin to abattoir named Graham Etchison, working in Gotham City. Note, files recently accessed by third party matching abattoir description. Subject may be in danger.
9: Computer off.
26: Computer off. But the system remains with you
27: forever.
9: Oh, Saint Omar! Forgive me.
27: Why do you deny me by donning the mantle of the bat, by upholding the tradition of a false father?
9: Bruce Wayne helped me. He was not my father.
27: Your true allegiance is to the Brotherhood of the Order of Saint-Humain. You inherited my mantle upon your father's death. You became the living Azrael, avenging angel. You carry the seal of your ancestors handed down from your father.
9: Seal? He gave me no seal.
27: A sigil. Your inheritance cannot be fulfilled without it. Without it. Without it.
9: A sigil? He never gave me... No! No! No, I am the Batman. And there is an innocent life at stake.
28: Excellent work, Officer Montoya.
25: Thank
28: but how
25: you,
28: did
25: Commissioner.
28: You figure that out?
25: I remembered something in Abattoir's file about an uncle, small-time hood. He's inside now on a fraud rap. But city records indicated a child born out of wedlock to this guy, Graham Etchison. Seemed likely it was the same Graham Etchison works at Dr. Tompkins' orphanage. Makes him Abattoir's cousin.
28: And if Abattoir knows of his existence, he's the next victim. We're here. Dr. Tompkins, a pleasure
23: to... Commissioner, thank God you are passing. I think Graham's been abducted.
9: Computer, what commercial property might Abattoir be using to hold his cousin?
26: No properties listed to serial killer under name Abattoir or real name Etchison.
9: What about his first name, Kenyon?
26: Two entries. One, Kenyon Heating Systems Complex at North Shore, Gotham, established 1939. Two, abandoned warehouse, formerly A1 Salvage, 1312 Tennyson Street. registered to name E. Kenyon, 3 weeks after Arkham Asylum breakout.
13: Etchison Kenyon.
0: The arrogant fool merely turned his name around. How long till we arrive at the warehouse?
2: ETA at Tennyson Street, 15 minutes.
26: ETA at Tennyson Street, 15 minutes.
0: Computer off.
2: Computer off.
26: Computer off.
2: John Paul's the Batman now. Says he doesn't need a Robin. He'd go crazy if he knew I was helping him. But the Batcave computer is still damaged after Bruce's fight with Bane. And, as I'm nearer that warehouse than he is, I may just beat him to it.
3: In the days when this warehouse was used for salvaging trash paper, dear cousin, this little gadget was used to compress the pulp into bales for shipping. And although the process may take a little time, it will suffice to fulfill my task of extinguishing the miserable Atchison dynasty and pulp you! Do we have visitors? Looks like I'll be forced to accelerate your demise.
2: John Paul beat me to it. But why is he climbing the fire escape if Abattoir is inside? Oh, Abattoir is making a getaway over that roof.
14: No, no, mustn't be stopped.
4: Help! Transgressor!
2: Batman, do you make sure Graham Edgerton was safe?
4: Go away, Robin. Slime! Filth!
2: No! No! Batman! You're back here towards the... skylight!
3: Help me! Pull me up, Batman! I can't hang on much longer!
5: He's hanging over a sheer drop by his fingertips.
27: You are Azrael, the Avenging Angel. You will punish the transgressor?
6: You are Azrael, the Avenging Angel. You will punish the transgressor.
5: No, I am Batman. I don't know... I don't know!
2: Grab him, Batman!
5: I don't know!
13: I stopped him. I stopped him from killing Graham Edgerton, didn't I?
2: God! What have you done?
7: The white zone is for immediate loading and unloading of passengers.
25: Tim! Timothy, he's over here!
11: Son?
2: Dad! Oh, you look great.
11: I should hope so, after spending time in the best hospitals in Europe.
2: New wheelchair, too.
11: Uh-huh. All paid for by some character called Sir Hemingford Gray. Seems he was also responsible for freeing me from those kidnappers. I wish I could have met him.
25: The taxi's waiting, Mr. Drake. You'll have time to talk to Tim later. He'll need to be on his way to school, though, soon.
11: Lead on, Mrs. Mack. See you later, Tim.
2: Sure, Dad. Wait a minute. No, but... Hey, mister, turn around. Excuse me, are you...
13: Hello, Tim.
2: Bruce! It was you, wasn't it? You did it. You were the Hemingford guy who saved Dad. Did you return on the same flight?
13: No, I've been overseas for some months recuperating. But I wanted to make sure he got back to Gotham okay, and to see if you were still in one piece.
2: Boy, do we need to talk. But hold it. I've only just realized. You're walking.
13: I'm cured, Tim. My back's as good as new, but a terrible price was paid to achieve that.
2: But that means you can, you know, you can be Batman again.
13: No, Tim. I've retired, and I've never felt better about a decision in my life. Come on, I'll show you why.
4: I know you're not Batman. Not the one who's looked out for this city. Not the one I know.
13: What makes you so sure, Commissioner?
4: You let Abattoir's victim die in that ghastly piece of machinery. And through your inaction, you as good as executed Abattoir before he could be brought to trial.
13: Abattoir's luck ran out. How many more do you think he'd have killed?
4: We have a system of law, mister.
13: Which the Batman has always worked outside of. I will carry on that crusade as I see fit.
4: You kill again!
13: I won't commit murder, Commissioner Gordon.
4: Damn!
21: Bruce, you came to see Chandra. And Tim is here, too. Here, have some tea. Careful, the cups are hot.
2: Bruce, there's nothing in the cup.
13: Benedict Asp was directing a blast of negative mental power aimed at killing me, reversing Chandra's natural healing abilities. She simply refocused her thoughts, made them destructive, killing him, but through the reversal process, curing me. When I came to, my back was whole again, but Chandra had regressed to infancy.
8: It's time for your breakfast, Miss Chandra.
21: Oh, nurse says I gotta go, Bruce. Will you come again real soon and visit with me? Will you bring me a present?
10: You know I will, Chandra. Be a good girl now.
21: Twinkle, twinkle.
10: I want to spend the rest of my life helping her and others like her.
2: Bruce, I understand. But there's something you should know before you commit to that. Will you drive me back via Wayne Manor?
10: Of course, Tim. But I warn you, that's a part of my life I've left behind. Wayne Manor, a virtual ruin. Alfred resigned. Everything fallen apart.
2: Jean-Paul lives in the Batcave full-time now. Like I told you, he's gone totally weird. Not that I've seen him since the Abattoir episode.
10: He killed Abattoir?
2: Well, he allowed him to die.
10: I thought I left things in capable hands. You say he sealed the cave? I'll get the sledgehammers.
2: Here you are, Bruce. The Batcave. Paul?
10: He hasn't even cleared away the damage from my fight with Bane.
2: What's this? Yuck. Weak old canned food.
10: Floor shaking.
2: My God!
12: What are you doing here, Wayne?
10: Look at you. Look at what you've become. A monster.
2: The bat suit's new. Looks like every joint is servo-assisted. The gloves fire a little bat-shaped blaze, and the claws are razor-sharp. But that can't be a flamethrower nozzle. Or can it?
12: You have a valid reason for coming here.
10: I do now. I'm taking back the mantle of the bat before you spill more blood on it. You don't deserve it. You never did.
12: You left me a city to protect. I did as I saw fit. How many lives might have been spared if you had taken such a stand against animals like Abattoir, or the Joker, or Bane? Maybe it's you who never deserves to wear this cowl, Wayne.
10: That does it.
12: Oh! You won't take me down with your fists, Wayne. Ah! Oh! I am the Batman. Ah! Oh! I knew you would be the Batman. And no one since or ever can take it from me. Door open. Don't be here when I get back.
2: You're bleeding.
10: I'm okay, but I'm not ready to take him on. Physically, I'm in perfect health, but the reflexes are shot. The physical memory is gone.
2: But it took years to condition yourself, Bruce. How can you get back to 100% in time to take on Paul?
10: A crash course. Intensive training at the hands of a master. The Lady Shiva.
2: Lady Shiva? Wow. Sounds more like a one-way ticket to hell.
15: Your scent, sweet jasmine. Your eyes, cold stone. What brings you to Gotham City, Lady Shiva? It is well known your life is lived only for violence.
16: My life is lived for skill, Master Shao. The challenge I crave is here, in Chinatown.
15: Blood is what you crave. Are you not a vampire, perverting the ungodly gift which could make you immortal?
16: I care nothing for death. To prove myself unconquerable in life, that is my passion.
15: And you have chosen me as the proof.
16: Call your attendant. Let her bear witness.
15: A witness to my defeat. But my disciples will surely seek vengeance if that witness were to speak.
16: Call your attendant.
15: Song Li!
17: Master?
15: A witness to our combat.
16: Bid your attendant take note. Your opponent wears the mask of Tengu.
15: Hmm? You wear a mask? Oh!
16: Silence!
15: Halt! Halt! Halt! Oh, do you have your proof, vampire?
16: I do. You have witnessed. Tell his disciples. Tell them to seek vengeance where they find this mask. The Mask of Tengu!
18: Now let's get this straight, Commissioner Gordon. For years, you've asked me to condone the Batman. Now you want me to sanction your men going after him?
28: He's out of control, Mr. Mayor, making a travesty of the law.
18: Our crime is down 42%. The Batman is exactly what Gotham needs.
28: Not this Batman.
18: What's that?
28: Nothing. Now about this gun-running operation that started uptown.
16: I know you are here in my house.
10: I prefer to remain in the shadows, Lady Shiva. It is better that you do not see my face.
16: Because you are the Batman?
10: I was.
16: I knew it when you came to me 2 days ago.
10: And you have considered my request?
16: To train you in the martial arts?
10: To test me, so that I can regain my skills and redeem the mantle of the Bat.
16: You are never worthy of me. You will not kill.
10: Then you refuse?
16: No. Your request came at a suitable moment. Here, put this on.
0: What is it?
16: The mask of Tengu. It represents an ancient deity who adopted the guise of a bat.
0: Very appropriate.
16: Your first lesson is about to begin.
0: Shiva, wait. I'm not ready.
3: You wear the mask! The mask of Tengu! It is you I seek revenge! Yeah!
2: Yeah! Good to be out in the city as Robin again. Bruce told me to run surveillance on Jean-Paul. He's been after a team of gunrunners working out of these warehouses. Now he's down on that roof, acting real strange. Maybe this telephoto lens will help me figure out what he's doing. Looks like he's punching thin air.
12: I am Azrael. I am Batman. The visions grow stronger. My dead father, who wore the garb of Azrael before me, and Saint Dumas, the Crusader Knight, who founded the Brotherhood I was born to protect. No! I must protect the city, control myself, concentrate on stomping these gunrunners, find out who's behind their operation.
1: Is that everything? AK-47s, Uzi Striker assault weapons, two cases missing.
9: Find them. Mr. L doesn't like stock going astray.
1: Okay, okay. Will you stop flipping that damn coin of yours?
9: Huh? Oh, this. Don't think it's a coin. Mr. L gave it me. Here.
1: Looks real old. What's his writing here? French, is it? St. Dumas, is that?
3: Batman!
12: Give me that!
1: Coin? You got it. Stay away from me.
12: The sigil. The medallion of the Order of St. Dumas. And this one is engraved with my father's name.
3: Wax it, boy!
12: Burn, unbelievers!
1: Batman, no!
12: Where did you get this sigil? Where?
1: Patrick was flipping it like a coin. He said he was given it by Leah.
12: Leah? My father's murderer? He's alive!
0: To reclaim my role as Batman, I asked Lady Shiva to train me, test me. I can still fight, but the physical memory is gone, and only she can help me get it back. But it seems her method is to pit these expert fighters against me. I'm beginning to suspect I've been set up.
17: I am defeated, Master Tengu. I now see that you are worthy to defeat my master. But you may not fare so well against his last disciple.
0: Defeat his master? He can't be referring to Shiva. Unless this mask of Tengu I'm wearing is doing more than hiding my identity. Robin, right on schedule.
2: Are you still in the woodlands? Bruce, you were right about the Batcave. It's empty. Looks like Jean-Paul won't be returning here for a while yet. So now that I'm in here, what do you want me to do?
0: First things first.
19: What's happening with the gun-running investigation?
2: I followed Paul out to the Riverside warehouses again last night. He clobbered a couple of the small fry operators. One of them was carrying a medallion. One of the figures on it bore a strong resemblance to Paul in his Azrael uniform.
19: Must be a sigil of St. Dumas. Probably sacred.
2: Paul went ape. He was yelling that it was his father's, and then fried the joint with that flame cannon he's packing. Those guys were lucky to escape. He got a name out of them, though. Must be the big man. Lee or something.
0: Lee, huh?
2: That's him. Jean-Paul was yelling that this guy killed his dad.
0: Leha, still alive. Still running guns into Gotham. Yes, it's possible. No body was ever found. I want you to
19: keep shadowing Paul. He's spiraling out of control. You need help. And I've reached out to an old friend. He should be with you in the Batcave right now.
2: In the Batcave? Who would know how to get in here?
20: The first Robin would, Tim.
2: My predecessor, Dick Grayson, Nightwing.
3: Wait. Batman, I don't know.
12: That gunrunner in the warehouse. Struck two things. One was a medallion belonging to my father. The other was your business card. With the name of my father's murderer written on it. So you will tell me. Where is Leia?
3: Okay. Guy named Candy runs a string of girls out at the stripping post. Club on Munch and Wagner. He was a middleman for...
12: This had better be the truth!
3: Oh, Batman. Wait a minute. You said you didn't tie me. Nobody's gonna find me down here.
0: 500 feet over the city. The same parapet I stood on the night I first began my mission as the Batman. To launch out into space with only a thin wire between me and eternity. If I cannot make this leap of faith, I can never again wear the bat costume. Just throw the grapnel, swing out across the chasm, and tomorrow it can be a batarang again. I can't do it. Not yet.
5: Hey, quit pushing, will you, Batman? I told you I'd show you a candy list. No need to get agitated. Look, his apartment's just here.
6: Open the door.
5: What, you gonna make it worth my while, Mr. Hey? Maybe I can make it worth
6: your while. You have a key. Open it.
5: You can keep the funny suit of armor on if you like. Just lose those razor glove thingies.
6: I'll do it.
5: Hey, don't be nasty. Oh my God, candy.
6: This is Leon. He got here before us.
5: The blood.
6: Leon made him a sacrificial victim. To the demon lord Venus.
5: I think I'm gonna puke.
6: Asriel will avenge.
7: Sounds like this John Paul Valley guy crossed a double yellow line a few exits back, Robin. He still thinks he's this medieval hitman, this Asriel.
2: Bruce figured Paul could work through his problems nightly. We're nearly at Bruce's camp.
7: Why didn't Bruce ask me to stand in for him, Tim? I was the first Robin. Surely I'm number one on the draft list.
2: It wasn't a lot of time to make calls, Dick. And you have a life away from Gotham City now.
7: Wait a second. There's Bruce in that clearing doing push-ups. But there are two figures sneaking up on him.
2: God, come on!
0: 206. 207. 1,207 push-ups. Nearly my personal best as Batman.
17: Hey!
0: What?
14: The last of Master Shao's disciples wishes to avenge his master's death against the one who wears the mask of his assassin, the former Batman.
17: You wear the mask of Tengu! Prepare to pay for the murder you committed with your life!
0: But I am not the assassin. We both know that I vowed never to kill, right, Lady Shiva?
14: Ah, but you wear the mask now. You asked me to retrain you, to make you fit once more to be the Batman. You must defeat this final foe to complete your training.
17: Hey! Hey!
0: What?
17: Hey! Hey!
7: I can see why Bruce picked this old lumber camp for training in. But who's the attacker?
2: Dunno. But that's the Lady Shiva in the black jumpsuit. And she's twice as deadly.
0: This guy's the toughest so far. Those rice flails are giving him quite an edge.
14: You're losing, Masked One. Bear this last test, and you will not only forsake your right to claim the Batman's name, you will die!
0: She's not kidding. Got to even the stakes.
14: Only by killing him can you pass. Only by breaking your vows. It is the hidden cost of accepting me as your teacher.
0: I suspected all along that your training would come to this. I have no choice but to use the ultimate sanction.
7: No! He's dead. You broke your vow never to kill.
14: You passed the test. Honor is satisfied. You killed the last disciple. Farewell, Batman.
0: Nightwing. Robin, you weren't supposed to see this.
2: Bruce, you killed a man. You've made yourself no better than John Paul Valley.
22: Hold the flashlight steady, Montoya.
25: This must be the place, Harvey. Woman said she heard screaming from below ground.
22: Over here with the flashlight.
25: Oh, my God. And that's a Batline he's trusted the chair with.
22: This is Sergeant Bullock. Ambulance to Bray Fogle Winery now. Got a man here suffering from exposure. Rat bites.
25: Did that man forget this guy? Or did he leave him to die?
7: You killed a man, Bruce. Is that what it takes to be Batman these days? Is that why this John Paul Azrael, whoever he is, guy's running amok around Gotham? What happened to the Bruce Wayne I knew when I was Robin? Is this what you're teaching Tim is acceptable behavior? Now he's your partner?
0: Dick, Nightwing, listen to me.
7: Listen to you. You hand Gotham over to that nutcase Alder boy. You leave this kid out to dry without a snowball's chance. Killing this creep doesn't make you as bad as the slime we used to hunt. It makes you worse.
2: Why did you do it, Bruce? It turns everything into a lie.
0: Wait a second.
23: A skillful opponent. Honor is satisfied.
2: It's alive!
0: It's a blow I've never tried before. But Shiva was going to keep sending her enemies for me to deal with unless I appeared willing to kill, to appease her bloodlust, to satisfy her need to corrupt. The trick was to put this guy under just deep enough to fool her.
2: Sure fooled us.
7: Bruce, I'd say you just passed out of the academy with flying colors.
0: That depends on whether we can beat Jean-Paul to finding Leah, Dick. I don't want any more blood on Batman's hands. Let's get to work.
4: Night duty in Blackgate Prison. I pull overtime just when my wife's not doing a night shift.
8: It must be a full moon. Every loony in Temblock is acting up. Sooner they rebuild Arkham Asylum, sooner we can get rid of these weirdos. Did you give the Riddler a sedative?
4: Every hour on the hour. Anything to stop him asking those damn questions.
8: Who's that having a nightmare? Think maybe you ought to take a look-see?
4: Ah, that's Bane. Every night he's hallucinating. Hundreds of bats are crawling all over him. Withdrawal symptoms off of some drug.
11: Get off of me. The nightmare. No, awake now. But it's different. I can feel it. He has returned. The Batman has returned.
19: Ah! 500 feet over the city. The cape swirling in the wind. My cowl. My true face. Back where it belongs. The Batarang line snakes out across the chasm. And I am a creature of the night once more.
28: What have we got for tonight, you two?
8: We got plenty, Commissioner. Tell them, Montoya.
25: The hood we found in that rat's paradise alleges he was beaten up and left for dead there by the Batman. Now, there's nothing to contradict that. It fits in with the Batman's current M.O. He seems hell-bent on tracking down the leader of the gun-running racket operating out of Riverfront.
8: This guy didn't spill the address of the big operator to Batman, but he gave it to us. Mm-hmm. And operators don't come much bigger. Carlton Leha.
28: Carlton Leha? Yeah. Alive in Gotham City?
8: You better believe it, Commissioner. We have the address, too. A penthouse with helicopter platform, if you please, in the waterfront district. If we're fast, we can make the collar before Batman shows and starts slashing people up.
28: Good work, Harvey. Let's move out.
8: Yeah.
2: If the police computer I hacked into was updated correctly, Carlton Leha's penthouse is at the top of the skyscraper night wing. And that must be his chopper coming into land on that helipad.
13: We'll have to move fast. Azrael, Azbats can't be far behind us.
2: It's only a matter of time before he beats this information out of somebody.
13: Hey, wait a second.
2: On the bridge over the river, parked in shadows.
13: A Batmobile.
2: Paul's here already.
13: And there's no sign of Bruce.
28: Welcome back to Garden City, Mr. Leha. How was your trip to Europe?
15: Thanks be to the North Beers. A successful deal was struck. Tomorrow we take delivery of a shipment of arms no longer required by the warring factions in Yugoslavia. But before that...
28: Hey! Hey!
21: Leha! Know that men call you murderer! Know that men call you blasphemer! It is the duty of the angel Azrael to bring you punishment!
28: It's the Batman!
21: You killed my father! For that you die!
28: This is the Batman?
19: No, I am the Batman.
21: What?
19: You've done enough damage, and it ends here.
21: You chose retirement. I shall make that a permanent arrangement!
24: Two Batmen in Gotham City, but the armored one also professing to be the avenging angel Azrael of the Order of Saint-Dumas.
21: Quiet, murderer!
19: Let Leha go. You're choking him.
21: He killed my father. He will pay!
19: Then I'll take him in.
21: Is that the difference between us? Yes, I think it is. You take them in. I take them down!
19: Like Abattoir?
21: Abattoir deserved to die, even more than most.
19: But Graham Etchison didn't. You had time to save him. You didn't take it. Maybe it's the system. The mental conditioning you were given as a child to make you kill without pity. Don't you see? It makes you no better than Leha. The blood is on your hands, and so I reclaim the mantle of the Bat.
21: You're broken. The past. I am the future. You are yesterday's news.
19: Ah! The sharpened blades on his gauntlets cut me.
24: Enough! This bubble has ceased to amuse me!
21: Your next player!
24: You both seem to have forgotten that this is my penthouse roof! You are surrounded by my men! And as there is no escape, you will now die!
19: That suit of armor had better be bulletproof.
21: It will save me, but you are doomed!
19: Stop! If I have you in front of me...
21: Put me down!
24: Fire!
19: Annoying as it is for you to save my life like this, Sean Paul, I want you to point that flame cannon of yours just in front of those hoods. Give them a scare.
21: No! Azrael must avenge!
19: Then I'll do it for you. Where's the trigger on this thing? Got it.
21: No!
28: Leha! Cops are coming! I'll get you out of here in the chopper!
24: Good work, Patrick! We will deal with the unfinished business later!
21: No! I will not be cheated of my prey!
19: Oh, wait. You can't pull Leha's helicopter down with a grapnel in line.
21: He will not come down to me. I shall go up to him.
19: No, you hit the tail rotor. It'll pull you in.
21: Ah! Ah!
19: Oh!
21: Let go of me, dammit!
19: My cape's caught in your glove box, and we're 300 feet up and heading toward the river.
22: What the hell? Look up there, Commissioner, hanging from that gunship.
19: Good grief, the Batman!
25: But who's that guy in the old Batman outfit?
22: Whoever he is, they're both being reeled into that chopper's tail rotor like fish on a line. In 20 seconds, they'll be chopped liver!
1: I don't understand it, Mr. Lee. How the chopper's not responding to the control?
24: Everything set up for the biggest arms deal of the century and two Batmen appear.
1: Wait a minute. I know what it is. Something's caught in the tail rotor.
24: What? Wait, I look. By the demon lock, he is. The two Batmen being reeled in by the tail unit.
1: In that case, we might be okay. Once it slices them up.
19: I can't free myself from the barbs on your armored suit, Jean-Paul. Let go of the line before we're killed.
21: No! Leia must not escape! He murdered my father!
7: Why doesn't Batman just leave Paul to it and drop in the river, Robin?
2: Something's wrong, Nightwing. And they're running out of slack on that line.
7: Wait a minute. That's not their only problem. Unless Lee Haas' pilot gets maneuverability, that chopper's gonna hit the bridge pylon!
2: Oh, my God!
7: Too late!
2: Too late for Lee Haas, maybe. But look! Two figures falling into the river.
7: Come on, kid!
19: Batman, is it really you this time?
9: It's me, Commissioner. Where's my stand-in?
19: There he is, climbing out of the highway on the other side.
9: I've got to stop him. He's out of control.
19: And that's an understatement. But wait a minute. Who's the guy in the blue and gold chasing him? An ally of yours, I hope.
9: A very old friend to us both, Commissioner. And I hope he's got more sense than to...
19: Than to try and take that other guy down?
9: Nightwing, no!
1: Give it up, Azrael, or whatever you call yourself.
21: Nightwing, get back. I am the Batman.
1: Not a Batman I'd ever have wanted to be Robin with.
21: Fool, my father's killer barks in hell. You meddle in a sacred crusade.
1: Not. I'm just looking at a pile of gizmos with an attitude problem.
21: As you wish. Now leave me alone.
2: Nightwing, you okay?
7: Caught me off guard. He sliced me up good with those shurikens of his.
10: Yes, Robin.
2: Nightwing's a little cut up, but okay, Batman.
10: All right.
19: Look after him. Our friend left the Batmobile behind. I may be able to get to the cave before him.
10: Okay.
19: Door open.
2: Nightwing, why would Paul leave the Batmobile here if he needs it to...
1: Booby trap!
12: Batcave access door open.
21: Crusade is over. Bruce Wayne is a memory. The city is cloaked in the mantle of the Bat. Its citizens guarded by the blade of Azrael. For I have inherited not only Bruce Wayne's title, I now possess the medallion of Saint Dumas that belonged to my father. The sigil that confirms my right to deal with wrongdoers as the Angel of Death.
12: Warning. Intruder in Batcave.
21: The final piece falls into place. Robin, come down into the light.
19: Not Robin, Jean-Paul. It's Batman. And you've got a lot to answer for.
21: No.
19: You rigged the Batmobile to explode, but you forgot to disable the ejector seat.
21: Get out! I am the Batman! Get out!
19: You are wrong. I own that house up there. I equipped this cave.
21: Only because of your inheritance, and now you have passed it on to me, just as this man passed it on to you.
19: Put the picture down, Paul. It is important to me.
21: Oh, it's your parents' portrait. I saw the original upstairs in the hall. I bet your daddy gave you lots of things, didn't he?
19: I created the Batman. I am the Batman.
21: No, you are Bruce Wayne. Get out! Slink off to your cars and your women and your parties and take your precious mommy and daddy with you!
19: Take off that costume.
21: Yes.
19: Batman is not about technology and firepower, Paul. Batman is about restraint, control, strategy.
21: Unbeliever, philanderer, come out and face me!
19: Behind you! You don't understand, Paul. Being the Batman is not about gadgets. It is not about body armor. It is about three things. Speed, skill, and sense.
21: I defeated Bane where you could not. Make yourself my enemy, and you share his fate.
19: I've made mistakes, Paul, but you need help.
21: I am on a holy crusade. Saint Dumas himself comes to me. He sets me the task of wreaking vengeance against the evildoers.
19: All these are hallucinations implanted in you by the order of Saint Dumas.
21: No.
19: Their brainwashing has short-circuited your sense of right and wrong.
21: He is here. He waits in the shadows.
19: It's a bat. We are alone in here. Whoever, whatever Dumas was, he's centuries dead.
21: No, the shadow crumbles. Was it just a rock?
19: Where is your judgment? Your objectivity? How can you guard a city when your own sanity lies defenseless?
21: I am Batman, because if I am not, I am nothing!
19: The flame cannon,
0: Thought I'd exhausted his suit's fuel supply on Leha's roof.
21: Burn! Burn!
0: Out of gas?
21: Wait, let's talk.

0: Wait, let's talk a truce.
1: We're not enemies, Jean-Paul. Think about what I'm saying.
0: Thinking? Yes, but I prefer action!
1: Caught by the oldest trick in the book.
0: You're bleeding! You are mine! Bane defeated you here in the Batcave, Wayne. Now I stand over you in triumph!
1: Not from where I'm lying, Paul.
0: Come back! I am the true Batman! Admit defeat!
2: Only the true Batman will lose Cave by night, Paul. Only the true Batman comes when he can get you away from the South Pasture above ahead. Why don't you follow me? I'll show you the way up there. A trip up memory lane for the real Batman. A history lesson
0: clear. Austin. It's this tunnel. I can hear you breathing.
1: He is right. It is so narrow that only an 8-year-old could have slipped down here. I can't get any further back up there. I can feel the wooden baffle my father fitted to fill the hole I fell through as a child. Maybe I could dislodge it, but I can't escape through it.
0: Armor makes it impossible to move further up, but you won't escape.
1: Perfect. The passage is so narrow, he's taking the suit off. And if I have guessed correctly, he'll be trying to spot me in the gloom at any moment. Just hope he keeps the helmet on long enough to try his...
0: night lenses!
1: Bingo! Sun should be rising right about now. So, get a good grip on the wooden baffle and...
0: Turn off the light!
3: Take off the helmet!
4: I'm blind!
1: Good grief. I've forgotten. So long since I saw him without a mask. He is not much more than a kid. Stringy hair. Little glasses. His whole life ahead of him.
4: Oh, what was I thinking? You are the Batman. I am nothing.
1: That is not true. You are a victim. You have been used and betrayed.
4: The system possessed me.
1: Let me tell you a few things about Gotham City, Paul. It has a population of 7.5 million. It has the largest percentage of sociopathic criminals in any metropolitan conurbation. But it also has businesses, schools, parks, a river, ordinary people. And it's got a future for you. If you are willing to go out there and find it.
4: You're not going to take me to the police?
1: I probably should. But a long time ago, I fell through that hole. I haven't really ever stopped falling. Maybe you can go the other way.
4: You forgive me?
1: Go on. Get out there. Make a life for yourself.
4: The sun feels good, Batman. It's a new day.
1: I wish you well, Jean-Paul Valley. But for me, the darkness of the Batcave, the legacy of my parents' murder that makes me the only possible Batman. And perhaps... a colder future than ever.
5: Aren't we being a tad melodramatic, sir?
1: Alfred.
5: I've decided you are re-employing me from today. Not for your sake, you understand, but because that fine old house up there needs the full-time care and attention a Batman, any Batman, is too busy to provide.
1: Absolutely.
5: Now, by some miracle, I have conjured up a portion of Eggs Benedict for you in the scullery, if Master Dick and young Timothy haven't already polished it off. And if you'll leave that uniform out by the cave entrance, I'll try and have it dry for tonight's excursions.
1: It's good to have you back, Alfred.
5: No, sir. It's good to have you back.

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0: 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Edited by Denny O'Neill, Charles Kochman, Scott Peterson, Darren DeCenzo, and Jordan B. Gorfinkel.
1: Jordan.
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1: You have been listening to Batman Nightfall, starring Bob Sessions as Bruce Wayne and the Batman, Michael Goff as Alfred, Carrie Schale as Jean-Paul Valley and the Joker, Peter Marinka as Bane, William Roberts as Commissioner Gordon, Michael Roberts as Nomos and the Ventriloquist, Lorelei King as Montoya and Lady Shiva, Eric Myers as Sergeant Bullock and the Computer, Stuart Milligan as the Riddler, Alib Parsons as Dr. Chandra Consolving, Vincent Marzello as Mayor Kroll and Abattoir, James Good as the Scarecrow and Nightwing, Chris Emmett as the Mad Hatter, and Daniel Marinka as Tim Drake, Robin. The music was composed

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1: Sorry.
0: And thick milk chocolate for your delight.
1: Sorry.
0: Nougat and caramel golden light.
1: Sorry.
0: And don't forget the hazelnut in every bite. And again. What has a hazelnut in every bite?
1: Sorry.
0: Thick milk chocolate for your delight.
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0: 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And don't forget the hazelnut in every bite.
1: Sorry.
0: A hazelnut in every bite.
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5: 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Charlie says, really rings the bell. Charlie says, love my good and plenty. 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

0: Whenever men gathered around the campfire, in the days when the West was young, stories were told of the masked rider of the plains. Astride his great horse, Silver, he fought crime and criminals throughout the Western United States. And no man did more to bring law and order to a lawless frontier. Now, from out of the past come the thundering hoofbeats of Silver. The Lone Ranger rides again.
1: Come on, Silver! Someone's waiting on the trail ahead!

0: As our story opens, night is falling on the trail to Jackson City. The Lone Ranger and Tonto have been riding for the greater part of the day and are now preparing to make camp.
1: There, good way.
2: Yes, Tonto, I think it'll do.
1: We make camp early. We get up early.
2: We're both tired from our trip.
1: We get good rest.
2: This is fine here. Oh, Silver.
1: Oh, fine, Silver.
2: We can find plenty of wood around here for a fire.
1: That's right.
2: Well, it looks as though others thought this was a good camping place.
1: Oh, there are plenty track here.
2: You can see where they built their fire. Doesn't look as though they could have been gone long.
1: Maybe 4 or 5 hours.
2: How many men would you say were here, Kemosabe?
1: 5, 6.
2: Probably cowboys who stopped to cook a meal.
1: Look there.
2: Cigarette stuff.
1: No. Them loco weed.
2: Loco weed?
1: Huh.
2: That's dangerous stuff to smoke. I've seen it turn men into killers.
1: Many bad feller use them.
2: Perhaps those men weren't cowboys after all.
1: Tonto, not know.
2: Did you hear that horse, Kima?
1: Silver hear him, too.
2: I wonder who's riding here.
1: Maybe more feller make camp here.
2: I'd rather not answer questions about this mask.
1: Or come this way, all right.
2: There he is. And he hasn't a rider, Kemosabe. Here, old fellow. Look, he answers all right. Here you are, boy.
1: He won't go back.
2: He acts as though he's trying to tell us something. What's the matter, old fellow?
1: That's plenty strange.
2: I think he wants us to go with him. Come, Tonto.
1: We follow him?
2: Yes. We'll get our horses and see if he leads us anywhere.
1: That's good idea.
2: Steady, Silver.
1: Him in plenty big hurry.
2: All right, old fellow. We'll follow along. Come on, Silver.
1: Get him up, white fellow.
2: Tonto, he's taking us toward that woods. Did you see anything wrong, Kemosabe?
1: What's that there?
2: There's something on the ground. Looks as though it might be a man. Come on, Silver. Here we are. Oh, Silver.
1: Oh, fella.
2: This man is dead.
1: Me take a look.
2: A young fellow, too.
1: Him get shot through back.
2: Shot in the back.
1: Him die quick.
2: Can you tell how long he's been dead, Tonto?
1: Maybe 3-4 hours.
2: 3 or 4 hours. That's the same time you thought those men left the place we stopped to camp.
1: There track.
2: Hoof prints. Must have been at least 5 or 6 horses here.
1: Not right. They're going horse, following trail.
2: This man was probably a member of the gang. I wonder if there's anything to identify him with.
1: There, watch.
2: Let me see it.
1: Here, watch.
2: Thanks. There's a picture in the back. Dan Kent. That must be this man's name. I want to go through his pockets. Maybe something to show where his home was or who his folks were.
1: You take a look.
3: Well, there's nothing in this pocket. Wait. The letter is something in the shirt pocket.
1: Maybe that tell you.
3: I have it.
2: I think we're justified in reading this letter under the circumstances, Tonto.
1: What'd it say?
2: One moment. Seems to be from his mother. She can't read or write.
1: No? How you know that?
2: She says here that her foreman is writing the letter for her.
1: Oh. What more it say?
2: Nothing of importance, Tonto. Just news about herself. And hopes for her son's happiness. Nothing that explains his death.
1: That heap bad.
2: She seemed to have thought he was leading an honest life.
1: Him get shot by bad feller.
2: Why do you say that, Kemosabe?
1: Him shot in back. Good feller not do that.
2: You're right.
1: What we do now?
2: I think we'll investigate this further. Perhaps we'll be able to find the murderers and learn why Dan was killed. Here, Silver. We'll examine these tracks, Tonto. We may be able to recognize them again.
1: Tonto know them.
2: Yep. Maybe I can follow these tracks, but I'll have to hurry.
1: It get dark plenty quick now.
2: Yes. You stay here and take care of Dan's body.
1: Tonto, do that.
2: Come on, Silver.

0: Jackson City was a typical western town. It boasted little more than a main street, a group of weather-beaten homes, a cafe, jail, and a stagecoach office. Red Murphy was the manager of the coach line, and we see him now at his desk. The door of the office opens, and a little old lady enters.
1: Why, howdy, Miss Kent.
2: Hello, Mr. Murphy. I just come to see about the stage.
1: You sit right down. It ain't often I get to see you anymore.
2: Oh, you needn't give me your chair. Well, thank you. I reckon I'm getting to the age where a body don't care much about standing on their feet no more than they have to.
1: You weren't aiming to go no place in the stage, was you?
2: My, no. Traveling ain't for such as me. I just come to see if a package come from my boy.
1: Which one, Miss Kent? Pete down Frisco way or Dan that you say is mining over in Colorado?
2: This package was to come from Pete, Mr. Murphy.
1: I recollect you were getting a letter from Pete the other day.
2: That's how come I'm here. He written his letter that there'd be a package of cash for me on the next stage.
1: Of cash?
2: Mm-hmm. $600.
1: Pete sending you all that?
2: He's a mighty fine boy, Pete is. He's sending it because he heard I'm liable to lose my place if I can't get tax money together.
1: By golly, Pete must be doing darn well for himself.
2: Oh, he always was smart, even when he was a young'un.
1: Yeah, I can remember him. It was Dan that was the wild one, weren't he?
2: No, there weren't nothing wrong with Dan. Maybe he was a mite reckless about choosing his friends, and he was one to have a good time when there was a chance for it. But he's settled down now, all right.
1: Well, I'm glad to hear it.
2: But ain't there no package, Mr. Murphy?
1: Sure, you needn't go to worrying, Miss Kent. The stage just ain't come in yet.
2: Oh.
1: You see, there's been a heap of trouble on the trail lately. There's been landslides, and the bridge went out over to Willow Creek, and all kinds of things. The stage ain't come in on time for the past week.
2: But have you any notion when it'll be here?
1: I'm downright sorry, but I can't say as to that, neither. Maybe it won't show up till tomorrow sometime.
2: Then I don't reckon there's much use in my waiting any longer.
1: You ain't riding back to your place, are you?
2: It's a mighty long ride for a body like me, but I might just as well.
1: Now, why don't you stay over at my place? The missus would be glad to put you up.
2: No, I think I'd better be getting back.
1: Well, suit yourself, Miss Kent.
2: You'll look out for my package, won't you?
1: I sure will.
2: Thank you. And if I don't get in for it tomorrow, you hold it till I do.
1: I'll watch it like it was my own. Goodbye, ma'am.
2: Good day.
1: There goes one of the finest old ladies I ever seen. She's dead up again it, but she's got more spunk than a dozen men.
3: Red Murphy.
1: Huh? Golly, where'd you come from?
3: I came in the back door.
1: You're masked. There ain't nothing here for you to take. Honest, there ain't.
3: I'm not a thief. I'm here to ask you some questions.
1: Is that all you want?
3: It is. Was that old lady who just left here, Mrs. Kent?
1: Yeah, that was her.
3: I thought it was. I went to her home and found she'd come here.
1: You ain't planning to harm her, none, are you, stranger? You wouldn't do that, would you? She ain't got nothing for you to steal.
3: She has a son named Dan?
1: Yes, but I...
3: Does she know where he is?
1: What business is that of yours, mister? I ain't...
3: Answer me.
1: Well, I reckon she does. She sent him a letter by my stage up Denver way once. That was quite a spell ago. He's supposed to be mining.
3: Yes, I saw that letter.
1: Mister, don't do nothing to hurt Miss Kent. She's old and feeble.
3: You like her?
1: Well, I should say I do. They don't come no finer.
3: What would you do to keep her from being harmed?
1: Why, I'm just like the other folks around here that knows her. I'd do most anything.
3: Red, her son Dan is dead.
1: Dead, you say?
3: Yes, and the men who killed him are right here in this district.
1: How come you know that?
3: Red, I want to know this. Does Mrs. Kent own anything of value? Anything that outlaws would want to steal?
1: There's nothing that I know of.
3: Are you sure?
1: I ought to be sure. Even the cattle she owns ain't worth the stealing. I told you she ain't got nothing.
3: What's that?
1: By golly, it must be the stage. Drat it, Miss Kent just missed it.
3: She was looking for the stage?
1: I ain't got the time to talk to you now, stranger. I got to see to the stage. But you stay on. There's things I want to ask you.
3: I'll wait for you.

0: trip.
1: Yeah, I've had a good run this time. Here, take this package. It's for Miss Kent.
0: Throw it down.
2: Yeah. There you are.
0: And take this inside. You go on with the unloading, then unhitch the horses. I'll be out to help you.
1: Sure, Ed.
0: Oh, golly, I forgot you were still here.
3: In that package for Mrs. Kent?
0: I don't know.
3: Don't lie to me, Red.
0: But
3: it may be important.
0: Well, I'll tell you what it is. It's cash, that's what. And stranger, the fella that tries to take it away from me is going to get shot full of lead.
3: That's exactly what I wanted to know. I'll leave the way I came in.
0: But hold on. I wonder where he's going. I shouldn't have never left this back door open. Hey, wait. Called his horse Silver. And I was wondering if he was straight or not. Well, I should smile.
4: The curtain falls on the first act of our thrilling Lone Ranger drama. Before the next exciting scenes, please permit us to pause for just a few moments

0: Now to continue the story. The Lone Ranger and Tonto, stopping to make camp near Jackson City, were met by a riderless horse that led them to the body of Dan Kent, who had been shot in the back. The masked man and his companion followed the tracks of the killers to the Kent Ranch. Then the Lone Ranger rode to town, where he learned that a package of money had just arrived from Mrs. Kent by the stage. As our second act opens, we see the masked man reining in his great horse at the camp he shares with Tonto.
1: Oh, hold on, boy, stand there. Oh, boy. Tonto! Hey, yeah. You get back soon.
2: I think I've learned why outlaws rode to the Kent Ranch.
1: Why that?
2: Mrs. Kent is expecting money from another son.
1: How outlaw know about cash?
2: I'm not sure, but I believe I know the answer.
1: Kent woman know son Dan outlaw?
2: I don't think so. And we won't let her find it out unless we have to.
1: That good.
2: There are still things we have to do before we can catch the outlaws.
1: That's right.
2: I want you to find the sheriff and his deputies. Don't tell them anything, but learn where to locate them if we need them in a hurry.
1: Tonto, do that.
2: We must be sure to be ready for whatever happens.

0: It had been a long, hard drive for Mrs. Kent from town to her home. And when she arrived there, she was surprised to see a number of horses standing outside the house. She climbed down from the buckboard, and when her foreman, Clem, came up to lead the horse away, she asked him about the visitors.
1: Clem, who's the folks come to see me?
2: Just some gents that aims to speak to you. You get that package off the stage, ma'am?
1: The stage is late, so I didn't wait for it.
2: Hmm.
1: Are they strangers, Clem?
2: Uh-huh.
1: The folks in the house.
2: Oh, them. Well, ma'am, maybe they're strangers to you, but they ain't to me.
1: I wonder what they want.
2: You'll find out soon enough, I reckon.
1: I haven't a notion why anybody'd be calling on me.
2: They won't be backward about telling you.
1: What are you coming in for, Clem? Thought she was going to stable my horse.
2: I got some things to say to you, too. Here she is, boys.
3: We've been waiting for you, ma'am.
1: Yes?
2: This is Duke Reavers, Miss Kent. He'll do all the talking for us.
1: What talking?
3: You went to town for a right important package, didn't you, Miss Kent?
1: Oh, what's that to you?
3: You'd be surprised.
2: You didn't fetch it back with her, Duke. The stage wasn't in yet.
1: Clem, did you tell these fellers about that package?
3: Sure I did. We know all about that cash, Miss Kent. So it won't do you no good to lie about it.
1: You mean...
3: We mean they want it, we're going to have it.
1: Clem, they're aiming to rob me.
2: Well, and what of it?
1: And you're in with them.
2: Of course I am. How else do you think they'd know enough to come here?
1: To think you'd do a thing like this to me.
2: Talking won't help.
1: I paid you good money, and now you turn on me.
2: I ain't interested in hearing about that.
3: All we want is that cash.
1: Well, it won't do you no good. I never brung it with me.
3: So Clem said.
1: And you won't be able to get it.
2: You think not?
1: I know you won't. Red Murphy'll keep it when it gets here. And he won't give it up to nobody but me.
3: There's ways of getting around that.
1: You low, mean, ornery coyotes.
3: Clem, you hold a gun on her.
2: Yeah, I'll do that.
1: Holding a gun on a woman.
2: You won't get hurt unless you goes against orders.
3: Now sit down over here, Miss Kent. There's a pen and paper. Clem's already read out what we want. You just put your mark on it.
1: What's that paper say?
3: Never mind about that. You just sign it. And the rest you can...

0: Mrs. Kent, helpless in the hands of the outlaws, signed the paper written by her foreman and gave it to Duke, who immediately left the house, mounted, and rode for town.
1: Get along there. Get along. Come on. Get along there. 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

0: The Lone Ranger, riding toward the Kent place, saw Duke racing by and pulled Silver to a stop.
1: Silver, that fellow came from the Kent ranch, and he's heading for town. He's one of the outlaws. We may be too late. I want to see the hoof prints of his horse. Silver, he is one of them. Tonto and I followed that same track before. We've got to get back to town and find Tonto right away. Yep. All right, old fellow. We'll have to hurry.
2: Hurry!

0: In the meantime, Duke continued on into town. There, with a signed paper in his hand, he halted before the stage office, dismounted, and strode inside. Red Murphy looked up in surprise at the sound of the door.
1: You the manager here?
2: Uh-huh. What can I do for you?
1: Read this here note. It'll tell all that needs to be told.
2: Yeah? Give it here. It says Miss Kent wants me to give you the package that was to come addressed to her.
1: That's what it says? I didn't know nothing about it. She just handed it to me and told me to ride here with it.
2: Uh-huh.
1: Stage come in yet?
2: Oh, it's been here all right.
1: Was the package on it?
2: Yeah, it's here.
1: Then give it to me if that's what the note said. I gotta be getting back.
2: I don't know about that.
1: Huh?
2: I sort of figured she'd be coming after it herself.
1: She was here once, wasn't she? Didn't she have the whole trip for nothing?
2: Yeah, I know.
1: Then what's troubling you?
2: Well, I don't savvy why she sent back for it so soon. She told me she'd be in tomorrow.
1: Maybe it's something she wants real bad.
2: It's that, sure enough. But I don't know.
1: Blast it, hand it over and be done with it.
2: Just who are you, anyhow? You work for Miss Kent?
1: Of course I do. I wouldn't be here if I didn't, would I?
2: It's a powerful, important package.
1: I can take care of it.
2: Uh-huh. And for all I know, maybe you take care of it too darn well.
1: Say, just what are you hinting?
2: Oh, nothing. Nothing. I was just sort of thinking out loud.
1: Now, got it? What do you want that old woman to do? Ride all that ways back to town just because you're too stubborn to do like she asks?
2: I got another idea.
1: Yeah?
2: There ain't nothing much doing here now. Maybe I could spare the time to run out there with this myself.
1: Blast it, there ain't no need of that.
2: Oh, shucks, it won't be no trouble. I just...
3: Let this man take the package.
1: A mask, fella.
2: You here again?
3: Give him the package. It'll be dark before he gets to the ranch now.
2: Why should I do what you say?
3: I think you will.
2: No, wait. There ain't no reason to get your hands so blame close to them six guns.
3: Take the package, Duke.
1: Yeah.
3: Take it to Mrs. Kent. She sent you for it. There's no reason she shouldn't get it.
2: Doggone it, you shouldn't have butted in like this.
3: Go ahead, Duke.
1: The mask killer's got more sense than you have, Red.
2: I hope everything's all right. There's something darn funny about this. And all the time I figured you were straight in spite of your mask.
3: You'll have to trust me, Red.
2: But all that cash. Miss Kent needs it so bad. And if I don't get to her,
3: Mrs. Kent will get her money.
2: But that fella looked like a crook to me.
3: He is a crook.
2: Then look here,
3: I'll take that note he brought with him.
2: No, wait.
3: I'm going now, Red. But don't worry. Mrs. Kent and her money are safe.

0: rest of the band of outlaws had made themselves comfortable in Mrs. Kent's home while they awaited the return of their leader. Mrs. Kent tried to face them bravely. And as a last resort, she attempted an appeal to the treacherous foreman.
1: Clem, haven't you no decency at all? Can't you see the wickedness of what you're doing?
2: Keep still, won't you?
1: The only reason I want that cash is so I won't lose my place. It's just enough to cover my taxes, and if they ain't paid, everything I got will be took away from me.
2: Shucks. You ain't got a long to live anyhow. The cash is worth a heap more to us fellas than it is to you.
3: Clem.
2: Yeah.
3: There's Duke pulling up in front of the house.
4: You got the package with him?
3: He's holding it under his arm.
2: Good.
3: By golly, it worked, Duke.
5: That Murphy fellow was darn stubborn, but I got the cash just the same.
2: We'll divvy it up and then get out of here.
5: Yeah.
2: I was just wondering.
5: What's the matter now?
2: We got the cash, all right. But I don't like the idea of leaving anybody behind that can tell the law about us.
6: Yeah. I was thinking the same.
5: You mean we
1: ought to... You wouldn't do that. You wouldn't do
2: that. It's us we got to look out for.
1: No,
5: maybe
1: no,
5: you're
1: no.
5: Right, Clem.
2: I don't see nothing else to do.
5: But as long as it's your idea, you can take care of it.
2: Sure.
5: All you fellas set to pull out?
6: Yeah. We're settled up. Now that we got the cash, there ain't nothing holding us.
7: You just think there ain't nothing holding you.
3: Listen, Law.
7: Come on in, boys.
5: I hope they get here.
7: Don't try to go for your gun.
3: We ain't got a chance.
1: Sheriff, thank heaven you've come.
7: It was the last fellow brought us, Miss Kent.
5: He's the fellow that made Red Murphy give me the cash.
8: I did that so we'd have enough evidence to arrest you.
2: Blast
7: you. Then you're a lure and a snake for what you've done.
2: How did you trap us?
7: The last fellow followed your trail here. He followed...
5: Careful, Sheriff.
7: Thanks, Sheriff. I'm sort of forgiven.
5: I know what the sheriff was about to say.
2: Yes?
5: He was going to tell about Dan.
2: Get him, Tonto. Get him.
5: Get that rope off of me.
2: Hold him, Tonto.
5: Let me do that. We told you. You're not getting
1: away
5: from
1: me. What did he start to say, Masked Man? What is he going to say about Dan?
8: I'll tell you later, Mrs. Kent.
7: Well, we might as well be taking these fellows along to jail.
2: He ain't taking me.
3: Let's make a break for it, Clem.
2: You're darn right. Oh.
7: That'll hold you.
2: Oh, you winked me in the shoulder.
7: Well, I'm darn sorry I didn't finish you up.
3: My hand.
7: That was a darn quick shot, stranger.
5: I saw him go for his gun.
3: My hand is smashed.
7: Smashed? The masked fellow just shot the gun out of it.
5: Take these men away, Sheriff.
7: Come along, you fellas.
2: If the masked fellow hadn't meddled in...
7: But he did. You blame lucky thing. Now get out there. My deputies will take care of you.
1: I can't thank you enough for what you've done.
5: There's no need.
1: You said something about Dan.
5: We saw your son, Mrs. Kent.
1: You did?
5: I know you worried about him.
1: Well, sometimes he didn't always do just what he should.
5: There's only one thing I can say. You needn't worry about his going wrong any longer.
1: You sure of that?
5: Yes, Mrs. Kent. Come, Tonto.
1: Oh, but wait. There's more I want to ask you about Dan.
5: We may meet again, Mrs. Kent.
1: I sure hope so.
5: I couldn't do it, Kemosabe. She always thought of him as being honest and upright. She must never know the truth. Yep.
8: Steady, Silver.
7: Tonto, think you right.
5: Yes, Tonto. Come on, Silver.
7: Get him up, White.

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0: Hi-ya, folks. Hold on to your hats and pass those Kellogg's Corn Pops. Because here comes Guy Madison as Wild Bill and his pal Jingles, which is me, Andy Devine. We got another rootin' tootin' Wild Bill Hickok adventure story for you from that great new cereal with the sweetening already on it, Kellogg's Corn Pops!
1: Kellogg's Corn Pops brings you Wild Bill Hickok, starring Guy Madison as Wild Bill and Andy Devine as his pal.

0: courage, strength, and luck. That's what it took to drive the heavy freight wagons of the Old West over treacherous mountain trails. And the men who did were tough as rawhide. But they couldn't fight a mysterious jinx that brought death to every twist of the trail. And so it was that United States Marshal Wild Bill Hickok and his deputy Jingles came to String Canyon to investigate the Red Wagon Jinx.
1: Doggone it, Bill. Don't it seem like trouble enough comes along without us riding all over creation chasing after it?
2: This is one time I wish we'd been there before the trouble started.
1: Yeah, I reckon if we had, Jeff Skinner'd be alive to meet us when we get to String Canyon.
2: Jeff was a great old man.
1: And tough. Why, Jeff could drive a wagon team over these mountain trails where no self-respecting billy goat'd go.
2: That's why I don't think his death was any accident.
1: It seems like Jeff's freight line was having more than its share of accidents. Like there was a jinx or something.
2: A jinx? I wonder.
1: But you figure it weren't just luck, huh, Bill?
2: I mean to find out if these accidents were planned.
1: And if you do, Bill, I reckon the ones that did the planning will need more than luck, huh?
2: Whoa, boy, whoa, whoa. Jingles, look below there, coming around the rim of that canyon.
1: It's a runaway wagon and it's on fire.
3: Come on, we'll cut through the pass and head it off.
1: If they get that far without going over the side.
3: Up, boy. Up. Let's go. Down this way.
1: I'm with you, Bill. Here comes the wagon, burning like blazes.
3: Get set.
1: I'll make a grab for the hauler, Bill.
3: Right. I'll try to jump aboard and help with the reins.
1: Here goes. I got a hold, Bill.
3: Hang on, Jingles. Move over, driver. I'm jumping on.
1: I can't stop him, Bill. Drag on the reins.
3: Here, driver, let's pull together. Whoa, whoa, whoa.
1: Oh, that does it, Bill, and not a second too soon. And we just missed that canyon by our eyebrows.
3: Good as a mile.
1: Cut the traces, and I'll lead the horses away from the wagon.
3: Right, Jingles. Now, mister, let's try and save your wagon. Hey. Hey, mister.
1: Well, what's wrong, Bill? Looks like the driver passed out.
3: He has. Cold. I'll get him down off of there. Now. Well, I'll be.
1: What is it, Bill?
3: The driver. He's a woman.
2: Is she coming out of it, Jingles?
1: Oh, sure. She's all right. Oh. There now, ma'am. Just take it easy. Poor little critter. Hey, real pretty, too. Even in the men's clothes she's wearing.
4: Who are you?
1: Huh? Who, me? Well, I...
2: Hello, miss. Feeling better?
4: Oh, I remember. I remember you now. You saved my life. Who are you, anyway?
2: The name is Hickok, miss.
4: Hickok? Are you the one they call Wild Bill?
2: Some folks do, miss. This is my deputy, Jingles.
1: Howdy, ma'am.
4: Oh, I'm glad you're here. We need some men in String Canyon.
1: You mean there ain't no men in town?
4: Oh, they're all afraid. Afraid to drive my father's wagons. Afraid of the jinx.
2: You must be Jeff Skinner's daughter.
4: I am.
2: We knew your dad, Miss Skinner.
4: I know. He talked of you often.
1: Doggone. You know, I should have known you was Jeff Skinner's kin driving a wagon like that. Well,
4: knowing Dad, Mr. Hickok, you know why I had to keep the freight rolling through these mountains.
2: Yeah, I reckon Jeff would want it that way.
4: Yes, and how he tried to keep it that way. Well, one by one, he lost his wagons in accidents. His drivers quit to go to work for Sanchez.
2: Sanchez? He runs the other freight line?
4: Yes. But Dad wouldn't sell out, and neither will I. After he was killed, that left only me and Swede, the blacksmith. Swede's got a bad arm, so I drove.
1: Well, sorry we couldn't save the rig, ma'am. Horses are all right, though. On the ledge around the bend.
3: Get on, miss.
4: It's them. I'll come back to finish the job.
1: I see them, Bill, up there on top of that cliff.
2: Gotta spin on this ledge. Can't get a shot at them.
1: Bill, they're shoving that big boulder off the cliff.
3: That thing will start an avalanche.
4: It's moving.
3: Come on, miss. We've got to make a run for it.
1: Here it comes.

0: Consarn it. You know, your old pal Panhandle Jim gets so doggone worked up wondering how these stories are going to come out. I could bite a horseshoe nail in two. but since those Weston horseshoe nails aren't very crispy or crunchy, I do it the easy way. I sit here in the edge of my chair and chomp up big, crunchy handfuls of Kellogg's Corn Pops. Yeah, right out of the box is the way I eat my Corn Pops, because the sweetening's already on them. 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And Pops love Pops. Right. Now, let's get back to Wild Bill and Jingle.
1: After Wild Bill and Jingles rescued Jeff Skinner's daughter in the narrow mountain pass, the band of masked men who had stampeded her wagon returned to finish the job. By loosening a huge boulder, an avalanche came crashing down on the three who were trapped on a ledge below.
2: There. The worst of it's over now.
3: Oh, this big rock saved our lives.
4: You know, one of them rocks put a brand new part in my hair.
2: Well, Jingles, what do you think about those accidents now?
4: I don't think I like them.
3: What do you think, Mr. Hickok?
2: I think you've got yourself a new driver, miss.
4: Bill, you ain't fixing to start driving these mountain trails.
2: No, Jingles, but I think you are.
4: Oh, well, then that's all right. Huh? Who, me? Oh, no, Bill.
5: Your kind attention, please.
6: Here, it's Big Pete Sanchez.
5: Thank you, folks, thank you. Well, I ain't no speech-making man, but this here blowout's kind of a celebration, you know.
6: You said it, Big Pete.
5: Yes, sir, because today marks the first anniversary of the Sanchez Freight Line. Now, I ain't fixing to brag, but you know, in 1 year, Sanchez Freight has come to be the top line in these here parts. And that's how come this party. Yeah, we've been lucky, while some others ain't been so lucky. But out west here, it's the best man wins.
7: That's right.
5: So now, let's put the feed bag on, folks. All these fancy eats were hauled across these mountains by Sanchez Freight. So, soup's on, folks. Come and get it.
2: Yeah.
5: Well, what's the matter, Swede? Lost your appetite?
8: I'm not hungry, Mr. Sanchez. I'm just worried sick over poor Miss Skinner, driving the rim road all by herself.
5: Maybe you figure the jinx has got her, huh, Swede?
8: I tell you, Mr. Sanchez, any harm come to her, you have me to answer to. And I just don't mean maybe.
6: You're loco. Who do you think you're talking to?
5: Quiet, one shot. Why, Swede, I'm surprised at you. You know I offered to buy her no-good red wagon line and take it off her hands.
6: Why, sure, Swede. Big Pete can't help it if she's stubborn. If she wants to go on losing her jink wagons in accidents.
8: Yo, I think you are yinks, Mr. Sanchez. I think you know when accidents come.
6: You shut your trap, Swede, or I swear...
5: Now, hold on one shot. Now, you're a mighty good blacksmith, Swede, and I... got a job waiting for you anytime you give up your crazy notions. But be careful who you go around accusing, savvy. You got no witnesses.
2: Don't be too sure of that, Sanchez.
5: Huh? Who's that?
2: Hickok's her name, U.S. Marshal.
8: Hickok. Benjamin Wild Bill. And Miss Laura, too. Yeah,
6: but it can't be why I saw
5: Shut up, you fool.
3: Today was no accident, Mr. Sanchez. Masked men met the wagon and set it on fire. If it hadn't been for Marshal Hickok...
5: Well, now, don't that go to show I'm right, ma'am? You can't run that line. It's too plumb risky.
2: I'll take the risk from here on in, Sanchez.
3: And the red wagon line is still in business.
9: Hey, hey.
3: Thank you, friends. I know a lot of you have been afraid to ship by red wagon, afraid of what would happen to your loads, and I don't blame you. But it takes more than a jinx to stop the line that Jeff Skinner started here years ago.
7: Hey!
3: And we have law in String Canyon now. Wild Bill Hickok is here.
6: Hey! You ask me, there ain't no jinx on the Red Wagon line. Just plumb bad management.
5: Why, sure. Accidents don't happen when you know how to avoid them. I thought you folks wanted a reliable freight line.
2: We'll let the folks decide what they want, Sanchez.
6: This here's no affair of yours, Hickok. How come you're poking your nose in anyway?
2: I poke it in wherever I please, friend. It's my nose.
6: Oh, yeah? Well, I don't like it, Chevy.
2: No? Maybe you'd like to change it, mister.
6: So it's trouble you want, huh? Well, you're a big man, Hickok. But I think I can cut you down to size.
2: Next time you pull a gun on me one shot, pull faster. Because next time I won't aim at the gun.
8: You're by Yingo, you ain't just fighting women and broken down men like me no more.
5: All right, Hickok. This is my last offer. The little lady sells out now, or if it's war you want, then it's war you'll get.
2: If that's the way it has to be, Sanchez, then it's war. Whoa! Team Ho, steady down now.
3: It's Jingles. He did it again.
8: Sure, Ho, and just on time, too.
3: Oh, that makes three round trips this week, Sweet.
8: Sure, and no sign of that old Yinx. Hello, Jingles.
4: Howdy, Sweet. Howdy, Miss Laura.
3: Good work, Jingles. Where's Bill?
4: Oh, he's coming, ma'am. Well, here we are again. Three in a row, all safe and sound, and none the worse for wear.
8: Oh, by golly, you are a sight for sore eyes, Jingles.
4: Well, we best get this team into the barn, Sweet. Them horses is plumb tuckered.
8: Oh, I will fix them, Jingles. You bet you, and I will do a good job, too.
4: Yeah, and I'm going to spraddle out my weary bones somewhere and just take root, Sweet.
6: How many trips we gonna let go through, Sanchez, before we stop them?
5: You ain't never been much of a hand at poker, One Shot. You know, you gotta let the other fella win a few hands so he begins to feel easy. And that's when you crack down on him.
6: I savvy. But we don't stand a chance of pulling no stunts like when I drove old man Skinner's team off the trail. Not with Hickok scouting every inch of the road when the red wagons roll.
5: Now, don't get excited, One Shot. We'll fix their little red wagon. And Hickok, too. There's lots of ways to skin a cat.
6: You're a great one for sayings, Big Pete. But I'm itching for action.
5: Now look, here comes Hickok now, riding into town.
2: Whoa, boy.
6: He sure keeps his eye on them freight runs.
5: Yeah. And Laura, she sure keeps her eye on him.
3: Bill, can I take your horse or something?
2: Well, hello, Miss Laura. Well, no, ma'am, I guess I'll manage all right.
3: Oh, you always do. Well, everything went well again, huh?
2: Couldn't be better.
3: Bill, next trip, I want to go along.
2: Why, sure, Miss Laura, but why?
3: Well, I want to do a little shopping for a real pretty dress.
2: Well, all right, but I think that dress is pretty enough.
3: Oh, do you, Bill? Do you really?
5: Howdy, Marshal. Howdy, ma'am. Well, looks like all's well at... ends well, huh? I reckon you can't beat the Proverbs, can you?
3: No, Mr. Sanchez, you can't. And I have another one for you. An ounce of prevention is worth a pound of cure.
5: Well, that's true enough. And I'm plumb sorry I got so ornery the other day. Little competition's good for business.
6: Why, sure. All it took was a strong man's hand to pull the red wagon line back in shape.
2: Maybe so, but talking of Proverbs, I don't count my chickens until they're hatched.
3: Come on, Bill. Let's go.
6: The great Hickok. What a pretty target. Turns his back on me just as big as you please.
5: Don't let it tempt you, One Shot. The way I heard it, Wild Bill's got eyes in the back of his head. No, I got a better way.
6: Let's hear it. I'll get even with him for shooting that gun out of my hand if it's the last thing I do.
5: And listen, and you won't get hurt.
6: Huh?
5: You heard what she said just now? She's going along tomorrow. Well, tonight, you and the boys are heading out to Long Bridge. You're going to work on them timbers till they're ready to go out.
6: I got you. The bridge goes out when the wagon hits it. And if the fall doesn't finish them, the rapids will.
5: Yeah. And when Hickok rides down to help him, there'll be a nice little ambush waiting for him. He'll have his hands full.
6: Yeah, I got you. He'll never know what hit him.

0: If the weather, it was dry, the sun so hot, I froze to death. Susanna, don't you cry. Oh, Susanna.
1: Did anyone ever tell you you have a lovely voice, Jingles?
0: Boy, I come to think of it, I don't recall anyone ever saying just that. But thank you, man, thank you. You know, horses seem to like it, though. Seems to make them want to run.
1: Horses are just like people.
0: Oh, sure, look. Oh, now, Miss Laura. Now, take Nellie there. Now, she's a heap smarter than some folks I know.
1: Nellie seems to be afraid of something.
0: Yeah, come on now, Nellie. Doggone it. Just when I start bragging, she starts balking. Now, ain't that just like a woman?
1: She's frightened, Jingle. She's rearing up.
0: Now, oh, Nellie, easy, gal.
1: That's Longbridge just ahead.
0: Yeah, maybe them rapids have got old Nellie kind of skitty. Funny, never acted that way before.
1: Jingles, now I'm scared. Where's Bill?
0: Oh, no, he's up in them mountains, ma'am. Keeping an eye on us. Now, don't worry now. Here we go over the bridge.

0: Man, am I in a fix. Well, the show's not even close to over, and I'm all out of corn pops. Here I've been telling you right along to load up on plenty of Kellogg's corn pops. Then your old pal, Panhandle Jim, runs clean out of corn pops himself. Well, that'll be a lesson to me, and to you, too. Remember to get plenty of Kellogg's corn pops tomorrow, sure. The new two-way cereal that's already sweetened for you. I said two-way cereal, because that's the way you eat pops. Out of the box or out of the bowl. 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And before you start for the sugar bowl, take a taste. 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That bag keeps Kellogg's corn pops fresh up to 10 times longer. 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And your ma will like it to store things in the refrigerator. Now let's get together here and tell the folks who loves pops. Kids love pops, moms love pops, and pops love pops. Right. Now let's get rootin' tootin' back to the show.
1: When the heavy freight wagon, driven by Jingles with Laura as passenger, crossed Long Bridge, the timbers, cut by one shot, gave out, plunging horses, wagon, and riders into the rapids below.
2: Miss Laura, where are you? Can you hear me?
3: Here, Jingles.
2: Oh! Hold on, I'm coming.
3: Help, quick. I can't stay up.
2: I'm coming now. Well, try and keep your head above water. There, I got you. Keep kicking your legs. No.
3: Well, we're still being swept down to the falls.
2: Yeah, no. I got you. I got you all right. But I just remembered.
3: Why?
2: I can't swim very good.
4: Diego! Laura! Hang on to each other. Tight.
3: It's Bill.
2: Yeah, we're hanging, Bill.
4: I can't reach with my rope. I'm going to ride on downstream. Hold tight.
2: Don't give up, ma'am. We got a chance.
3: I know. One in a million.
0: Well, Sanchez, we sure got Hickok now. Just one shot. That's all I need. Just one shot.
5: Reckon you can't miss from here, one shot.
0: Nah. Hey, what you suppose he's trying to do out there?
5: Dunno. Jumping down off his horse.
0: Crawling out on that dead tree limb overhanging the river.
5: Yeah, building a loop with his rope.
0: Oh, I got it. He figures he'll drop the loop right over their heads when the current brings them down.
5: That varmint never gives up. Well, one shot, you got yourself a target.
0: Yeah, Sanchez. This is one time we can really say we got Wild Bill Hickok out on a limb.
5: Well, go on, plug him.
0: Yeah. Got him in my sights. Dead center.
5: Wait. Yeah. Here comes the deputy and the gal like a couple of drowned rats. Current's dragging him to the falls fast.
0: Well, what do you mean, wait? What for?
5: Just curious. Let's see if he really can drop that loop before you plug him.
0: Oh, yeah, I got you. Now, look, there they go.
5: He's lying flat in that tree limb. Got the rope swinging under him.
0: He's dropping
5: He's
0: it.
5: He's going to miss.
0: He got him.
5: Yeah. Roped him right in the edge of the falls.
3: Oh, Bill, you did it.
2: I told you he would, man.
4: Just a few minutes more now. Have you out.
5: All right, one shot now. Now, while he's wrapping that rope around the limb, kill him.
0: Yeah. All right, Hickok. Good job, but not good enough.
5: One shot. You're hit. Oh, you fool. Why'd you yell out? You tipped him off.
2: Yeah, I'm done for. I didn't figure he could do it from out on a limb.
5: I'm getting out of here. Come on, horse.
0: Come on.
4: I see you, Sanchez. Come back here.
5: Come and get it, Hickok. I saved this for you.

0: Whoa, horse, whoa. Hey, Bill, take a squint at that trail down there.
1: Yes, sir, Jingles. That's one of Skinner's red wagons making another safe trip.
0: You know, since you got rid of Sanchez and his gang, they're all safe trips.
1: Wish old Jeff could see the way his wagons are rolling now.
0: So do I. Well, I reckon Miss Laurel will miss you, though. Hey, think we'll ever go back to String Canyon?
1: If there's trouble there, we'll go back.
0: But there's a heap more of trouble where we're going.
1: Yeah, that's what they tell me. So let's make tracks. Up, boy. Up.
0: Ho, ho. Well, I ain't worried, partner, but I notice there's one kind of trouble we're plumb scared of.
1: What's that, Jingles?
0: You know what I mean, Bill Hickok. A woman with a marrying look in her eye.

sir, be sure to listen next week at the same time on this same station when Kellogg's Corn Pops brings you another exciting story of Wild Bill Hickok, starring Guy Madison and Andy Devine in person. Today's cast included Ken Peters, Frank Gerstle, Joe Duvall, and Gene Bates. Our director is Paul Pierce, music by Dick Laurent. This is a David Heyer production. This is Charlie Lyon reminding you, kids love Pops, moms love Pops, Pops love Pops. Kellogg's Corn.

0: Inside every Cape plum, there's a nice clean stone asking to be let out. 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
2: One of the most peaceful spots in the Hollywood Hills is that surrounding Lake Hollywood. Yet at this minute, there is a fierce activity on the shore of the lake, which would certainly make a stranger think some weird country was landing machines of war in our very midst. The Euclidean rocket plane, which brought the Gregory party of seven and the girl submarine commander safely back to Los Angeles, has been refloated on the surface of the lake. Preparations are underway for an immediate takeoff. Captain Tex Bradford and Elaine, the girl Euclidean commander, are going to make a dash back to Euclidea. Jerry Hall and Joan Gregory are helping them with their last-minute plans.
3: Are you sure you've got everything, Tex?
4: Everything we have time to worry about.
5: The plane does not seem to be buoyant enough to rise from the water.
3: I was wondering about that, Joan.
4: How about it, Elaine?
6: I am nearly ready, Captain Bradford. The task of driving the water from the outer shell has been slower than usual, due to the necessity of watching the rise closely. In flooding and then re-raising the ship, all from the outside, as we have done this time, it must be done slowly, as the plane could easily leap from the water and float beyond our reach if I admitted too much helium.
3: Well, golly whiskers! Who ever heard of a leaping plane?
5: This rocket ship would do exactly that, Jerry.
3: Yeah, I guess it would.
6: That should be sufficient gas. Will you watch the stern, Captain Bradford?
4: Right, Elaine. It's coming up pretty fast.
6: That will be all.
3: This thing is sure ready to jump into the air now.
4: And we're about ready to jump with it.
5: Captain Bradford.
4: Yes, Joan?
5: I believe we are observed.
3: Huh? Where?
5: On that highway above us.
4: Yes, we are, and that means we'd better get out of here quick. We don't want to answer any questions right now.
6: The plane is ready. We can take off now in a matter of 100 seconds.
3: Oh, why so long?
6: That much time will be required to distribute the first charge of fuel to the gas jet.
4: Okay, Elaine, turn them on. That car's stopping up there, and a couple of mighty businesslike fellows are pouring out of it.
6: The tanks are now charging.
3: Yeah, and these two fellows from the car are charging, too.
5: Oh, Jerry, we are being attacked.
3: Attacked? What do you mean, attack?
5: One of those men is carrying a weapon in a black case.
4: A weapon? Yeah, it's a weapon, all right, Joan, but it isn't very dangerous, except for getting our pictures in the paper.
3: Well, that's bad enough right now.
4: Yes, it is at that.
3: Well, I'll tell you what we'll do. You and the skipper pile in and shove off. Joan and I will get our pictures taken and keep these boys away from you.
6: Excellent plan, Jerry. Come, Captain.
4: Right. Go ahead, Elaine. We'll give the last-minute instructions to the kids here.
5: Hurry, Captain. Those men are nearly upon us.
4: You two let them question you all you want to. But don't tell them who you are. Don't give them any information. We've got to have 4 hours to get back to Euclidea before anyone finds out about it.
3: Hey, they'll get the license number of Mrs. Gregory's car.
4: No, they won't. I took the plates off, and the registration slip is at the house.
3: Well, we're liable to get caught by the cops on the way back to the house.
5: We will be arrested?
4: Possibly. They have a habit of arresting people without license numbers or registration slips. But just to make it sure, Jerry, you might go a little too fast at the wrong time.
3: Oh, I got it.
7: Remind them that they are not to attempt to contact us by radio until we call them.
5: Why is that, Captain?
4: We don't want those Euclideans to know we're on our way. It might make them take chances getting out of that underwater city before we can bottle them up.
3: I got you. Better shove off, Tex. Here they come.
4: Right. Ready, Elaine?
7: Ready.
4: So long, kids.
3: Good luck, Tex.

0: Hey, wait a minute.
1: Remember, Joan, we don't know what's happening.
0: I couldn't even get set for a picture of that thing.
2: You know best, Jerry. This is a situation entirely strange to me.
1: Me too, but I think I'm going to like it.
3: Hey, you two kids, what's going on here? Oh. Who was that just took off? And where did that flying submarine come from?
1: How should I know?
0: I never saw anything leave so fast but last week's pay. That thing was out of sight before I could get a decent picture of it.
2: Why should you want a picture of it?
3: What do you think?
2: Jerry, what do I think?
1: You think it's none of his business?
2: I think it's none of your business.
3: Say, what is this?
1: We don't know.
0: You just saw that flying dill pickle jump off the briny deep, didn't you?
1: We didn't see anything, did we, Joan?
2: No, Jerry.
3: Wait a minute. I'm beginning to get an idea.
0: Move around where the light's better. I'll try to get you a picture of it so you can prove it to the editor.
3: Save the comedy. I've got an idea who these two are.
0: So have I. They're Jack and Jill. They just come down the hill to fill their little pails of water.
1: Oh, no, we're not.
3: You bet you're not. You're Jerry Hall and Joan Gregory.
2: Oh, Jerry.
1: Hold it.
0: You're right, Pete.
3: Sure I'm right. These are the two kids who just got back from the Magic Island.
0: Why, that thing was blown up by a volcano weeks ago.
3: Oh, no, it wasn't. I had a hunch that volcano story was a phony.
1: Well, go right ahead and have all the hunches you want. We won't tell you a thing.
3: You're Joan Gregory, aren't you? The little girl who was lost 14 years on that island.
2: I do not understand you.
0: You're talking to yourself, Pete.
3: Maybe, but I'll bet you two understand this. Captain Tex Bradford just took off from this lake in some sort of a wild flying contraption. He's on his way back to that screwy place you call the Magic Island. He was in a hurry. He didn't want anyone to know what he was doing. That's all the story I need. Come on, Fuzzy.
0: Wait till I take a couple of shots of these two.
3: Okay, but make it snappy. This is one story that'll look better without any of your comic strips.
0: You never wrote a story that could get along without my pictures.
3: One's enough. Come on.
1: Come on, Joan. We've got business.
2: Where, Jerry?
1: I'll tell you after we get going.
3: Don't hurry, you two. You can read this story when you get back home if you take your time.
2: Jerry, that man will ruin everything.
1: He might if his story got out in time.
2: Oh, but nothing can prevent that.
1: Well, I've got other ideas. Just get in your mother's car as fast as you can.
2: But they are going to their own car. They will have that story all over the city in a few minutes.
1: Maybe and maybe not. Now hurry up and get into the car and don't stop to argue.
2: Very well, Jerry.
1: Well, I haven't been up and on this road for a couple of years, but if they haven't changed it any, we're all right.
2: Those men are hurrying to their car too, Jerry. They will reach the highway before we do.
1: Maybe not. You watch them and tell me which way they go, and I'll see how quickly I can get us out of this.

0: Jerry, these curves are dangerous.
1: Nothing is dangerous to you, Euclidean. Now, take it easy.
0: Well, I will try.
1: Now just let me drive this car and keep your eyes on those two in the other car.
0: They are going up a winding drive, almost opposite to the direction we have taken.
1: Did they turn to their right as they started up the hill?
0: Yes, they did.
1: Swell. Hang on tight, Joan. We'll see if this car of your mother's is as good as it looks.
0: Oh, Jerry, please be careful.
1: Well, we're still on the road.
0: But you go so fast around those turns.
1: Well, those other fellows are going pretty near as fast, only they've got farther to go. Now, if I can beat them to the top of this hill, we're all right.
0: But what good will that do?
1: We'll see when we get there. I mean, if we get there.
0: You are being very foolish, Jerry. Well,
1: sure I am. But Captain Bradford and Elaine are flying 1,000 miles an hour, trying to get to Euclidea before G-47 knows they're coming. And if these men get that story to their newspapers, it'll be on the radio in 30 minutes, and G-47 will know all about it.
0: I know that, Jerry. But how can you prevent it?
1: Well, just give me a few seconds to get around this next turn on the top of this hill, and I'll tell you.
0: Oh, Jerry. Jerry, did you not see that notice at the top of this drive?
1: Oh, sure I saw it.
0: But you are going down a one-way drive. It is wrong to go down this way.
1: Well, I know it. And I'm going to stop going, right in that narrow place just ahead of us. Hang on while I skid this car straight across the road.
0: But that will block the road.
1: I hope you're right, Joan. Hang on tight. Well, we're here.
0: Yes, Jerry. We are here. And we are helplessly stopped. It will not be possible to move this car now. There is no room to go forward or backward.
1: Uh-huh. And if you noticed it, it's going to be mighty hard for another car to get around us, too.
0: That does not better our position.
1: Maybe not, but it won't hurt Captain Bradford's position any.
0: Jerry, you are going to compel that car to stop.
1: You bet I am. Here they come now. And look at their faces.
0: They have seen us.
1: Sure they have. And do they look mad?
0: But what will they do to us?
1: Nothing. I had an accident with the car. It got stuck across the road. And if that keeps a couple of wild men from running to their papers with our story, well, I can't help it.
2: Hey, get that thing out of the way.
0: They are very angry, Jerry.
1: I had an idea they might be.
2: Don't you know this is a one-way road?
1: Never heard of it.
0: Jerry, could they not back their car down and go around the other way?
1: Well, that's what I was afraid of. They'd do. But luck's on our side now. There's another car coming up behind
0: us. And the people in that other car will be angry also.
1: Oh, guess they will. But if enough cars pile up on this road, we'll manage to keep our friends here for a while.
2: Hey, you two lunkheads, what's the idea?
1: Sorry, mister. I guess I started down the wrong road.
2: You know, blame well you did.
1: Well, you can see where I skidded. Trying to turn it around and get out of your way.
2: I can see where you skidded all right, but those tire tracks don't say anything about trying to get out of our way.
3: Looks more like you deliberately skidded your car across this road to block it.
1: Oh, no, that's against the law. I wouldn't do anything like that.
2: Oh, I'll bet you wouldn't.
0: There is another car down there now, Jerry.
1: Yeah. Well, why don't you fellows get your car out of the way so these boys can get past?
2: Why, you young... If I wouldn't like to wring your neck.
1: Huh? Go ahead.
2: No, I'll save the pleasure. Just now, I want you to get this car out of here.
1: Well, I can't do that. You know I can't.
3: You going to leave it here all night?
1: Oh, no, no. I'm going to walk to Hollywood and telephone the garage to come and get it with a wrecking truck. Well, they can drag it around on the road.
2: And I suppose the cars that will pile up here on this hill can just pile up and exercise their horns while you and the girlfriend stroll down to Hollywood.
1: Oh, that's right.
0: Jerry, is this not a police officer coming?
1: Sounds like it.
2: Looks like it, too. And when he gets here, you'll move out of the way.
1: Oh, I don't think he can pull this car out with that motorcycle.
0: Oh, Jerry, what will the officer do to us?
1: I hope he takes us to jail. If he does, we can't phone a garage to come after this car, and our nice friends here can wait a while longer.
2: You're going to get plenty of action, Jerry, my boy, and you're going to get it right now.
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6: Presenting the adventures of Jungle Jim. In last week's story, we found out how Jungle Jim discovered proof that the tiger is Ronald, the son of Peter Hawkins. Jim talked with him and told him that Bhutan's prisoner, known as the Ancient One, is his own father. On learning this, Ronnie broke away from Jim with the cry that he was going to kill Bhutan. Meanwhile, within the camp, Shanghai Lil won Bhutan's confidence and his consent to make slaves of the two prisoners, Myra Trent and Peter Hawkins. Faced by Lil and told of this decision, Peter Hawkins objected. But Lil silenced him with the warning that unless he obeyed her orders, his son Ronnie would be shot. The thrilling adventures of Jungle Jim are pictured each Sunday in the Comic Weekly, the world's greatest pictorial supplement of humor and adventure. The Comic Weekly, each page printed in full color, is distributed everywhere as an integral part of your Hearst Sunday newspaper. And now we continue our story. Just as Shanghai Lil delivered her ultimatum to Peter Hawkins, the crazed Ronnie Hawkins burst into the hut.
7: Bhutan! Bhutan, I kill! I kill!
8: For him!
9: Yes, Master.
7: Oh, my boy! I'll let you go! I kill
10: Bhutan! Oh, Bhutan! Get it out!
9: I'll make him outside!
7: Ronnie! Ronnie! Ronnie!
9: Hold him! Hold him until I come out! I'll take him to disobey me!
11: I'm glad that's over. Nice playmates you have around here, Prince.
9: He shall pay for this with his life.
7: No, no, no. Listen, Bhutan. The boy's not right in his head. He doesn't rightly know what he's doing.
9: Silence, Desert One. Your son shall die for this.
7: If you lay a hand on him, I'll choke the life out of you. If I die for it the next minute.
11: You're hardly in a position to make threats, Mr. Hawkins. You forget you're a slave.
9: Mr. Brill, I must ask that you permit me to handle this in my own way. Death is the penalty for disobedience. The tiger's claw has spoken.
7: Now, Bhutan, Bhutan. Now, I'll make a bargain with you. Spare my boy, and I'll do whatever you want me to.
9: So,
7: now,
9: Mr. Hawkins, at last you are willing to listen to reason.
7: Yes, yes.
11: Prince, the old man is right. The tiger has played into our hands, don't you see? By making Hawkins here responsible for his son's actions, we gain two valuable slaves.
9: The Ancient One will do as I order. Otherwise, he too shall know death.
7: Now spare the boy, Bhutan, and I'll do your bidding. Arm him, and someday I'll choke the life out of you.
9: Perhaps you will not live to see that day, Mr. Hawkins.
7: Ronnie!
12: Yes, Master?
9: Throw the Ancient One back in his cell.
7: What are you going to do to my son, Ronnie?
9: I suggest that you watch through the bars, Mr. Hawkins. He goes to join your friend, Jungle Jim Bradley.
7: I'll get even with you, Bhutan. I'll get even with you.
9: Miss Vril, you have called me weak. Now I'll show you how Prince Bhutan deals with those who oppose his wishes.
11: Oh, don't go off half-cocked, Prince Bhutan. Miss Ronnie's a valuable man. Through him, we can control his father.
9: You wish to save him? I don't understand. A few moments ago, you advised shooting the Ancient One.
11: Isn't it wiser to have two able-bodied slaves?
9: Perhaps you are right.
11: Of course I'm right. Punish him, if you will. But remember, alive, he is valuable to us.
9: Very well, he lives. If he can survive 50 lashes with the whip.
11: Oh, you give him 50 lashes, Prince Bhutan, you'll kill him.
9: That is in the hands of the gods. Watch through the window and you will see.
11: Oh, Prince Bhutan!
9: Gonha!
12: Here, Master.
9: Bring the tiger around to the whipping post. by the Ancient One cell.
12: Yes, Master.
7: I'll kill you, Bhutan. I'll kill you.
9: Silent fool. I thought I told you to follow Miss Vril.
7: The girl, she was gone. She was gone, I tell you.
9: I'll teach you to disobey me. Tie his hands to the whipping post.
12: Yes, Master.
7: Oh, let me go. I tell you, the girl was gone, Bhutan. He said she was gone.
9: He? Who said that?
7: I don't remember. She was gone.
9: Answer me, Tiger. Who said that she was gone? Whom have you seen?
7: I don't remember. It was the war. Wounded men. The girl was gone. Gone.
9: Perhaps the heavy end of the whip will help you to remember.
7: No!
9: Who said the girl was gone?
7: I'll kill you, Bhutan. I'll kill.
9: I'll teach you to obey. To speak when you're spoken to.
7: No! She was gone. The man with the bayonet was there. Guns, wounded men, marching.
9: I'll make you talk, Tiger.
11: Mr. Khan, stop! He's unconscious.
9: I thought I told you to stay inside, Miss Vril.
11: You've punished him enough. He'll die.
9: Perhaps that would be better.
11: Oh, stop, please.
9: Very well, Mr. Vril. Go now.
12: Yes, my sir.
9: Throw this wreck into the cell with the Ancient One. Then report to me. From now on, you're my headman.
12: It shall be as you say, my sir.
9: Now, Mr. Vril, I have something to say to you.

0: A short time later, Kolo, Jim's trusted servant, slipped into the jungle and made his way to the old mine. We find him there now, talking to Jungle Jim.
1: Kolo, you say that you heard Lil tell Prince Bhutan to shoot Peter Hawkins?
2: Yes, it was, Jim.
1: Oh, I can't believe it.
2: Kolo stand under window. Missy Lil make slave of Missy Maya, then tell Bhutan to shoot Juan Hawkins.
1: I can't understand it, Kolo. Lil wouldn't say a thing like that.
2: Missy Lil friend to Bhutan, Juan Jim.
1: No, Kolo, you must be mistaken.
2: Kolo hear Missy Lil talk about ivory and emeralds. Bhutan say they be rich, they friend.
1: Kolo, I'm going back into that camp with you.
2: Juan Jim, you'll be caught.
1: Oh, no, I won't. Now, come on. Help me with this disguise.
2: Yes, it was.
1: I'm going in dressed as a native. Now, I want you to show me which hut Peter Hawkins is locked in. Here, help me fasten this turban.
2: Face go white, Juan Jim.
1: Oh, that's all right, Kolo. I'll keep it covered. Yeah, that's fine. Now, come on.
2: Yes, it was.
1: Which hut is Lillian, Kolo? The big one near the jungle?
2: Yes, it was, Jim. She in hut with Prince Bhutan. Juan Hawkins in small one with bars on window.
1: All right. I'll find it.
3: No!
1: Kolo, listen.
3: No!
2: Someone that's whipping boat, Juan Jim.
1: Yes, and I think I know who it is. Bhutan's trying to get information from the tiger.
2: He tell about you, Juan Jim.
1: Well, we'll soon know. Come on.
3: No!
1: Back, Kolo. I can see them now.
2: You'll be caught, Juan.
1: Oh, they can't see us here.
2: Look, Juan. Tiger on ground. Bhutan killed him.
1: Yes, I see him. Wait. There's Lil. She's with Bhutan.
2: They whipped Tiger, Juan. Maybe he tell about see you.
1: No, I don't think so, Kolo. Look. They're carrying the tiger into a hut. Is that the one where Hawkins is?
2: Yes, it's one. That prison hut.
1: Now listen, Kolo. I want you to stay right here. Take this gun I took away from the tiger.
2: Yes, it's one. Where you go?
1: I'm going into that camp and find out what's going on.

0: Inside Bhutan's hut, a heated argument has been taking place between Lil and Prince Bhutan. It ends as Lil goes to her room.
1: You will stay here. I cannot allow you to interfere again, Mr. Vril. Do not leave these rooms until I call for you.
2: Am I to understand that I'm a prisoner?
1: We will talk about that later. Until then, you will do as I command.
2: You cowardly beast. Your turn's coming, Bhutan. And soon.
3: Why, Mr. Vril, he locked you in?
2: What are you doing in here?
3: Well, you sent me here.
2: Well, I don't want to talk to you. I'll keep this room, and you get in the next one and stay there.
3: Oh, Mr. Vril, please. You're not really with Prince Bhutan, are you?
2: That's my business, Miss Tern.
3: Please, you must listen to me. If you don't, he'll kill all of us.
2: I told you I don't want to talk to you. There are two rooms here. Get into the next one and stay there until I send for you.
3: Oh, but you must listen.
2: I don't need any help from you. Now get out.
3: Oh, he'll kill all of us. I know he will.
2: What was that?
3: Oh, someone's outside.
2: Get into that room and close the door. Go on. I'll take care of this.
4: Bill.
3: Jim.
4: Bill, come to the window.
2: Jim, you fool. Why'd you come here?
4: Because I wanted to find out what's going on, Lil.
3: You'll be caught. Bhutan's men are everywhere, and they're armed.
4: Never mind me. What I want to know is what's happened here. I saw you and Bhutan whipping the tiger.
2: You mean you saw Bhutan whipping him?
4: You were with him.
2: Jim, what are you talking about? I ran out to stop him. He was using the whip as a club. He would have killed him.
4: What about Peter Hawkins?
2: He's all right. He's locked in that hut over near the jungle.
4: Why did you order him shot? What was the idea?
2: So you know that, too.
4: Yes. Now I want to know what's going on, Lil. Have you fallen for this Prince Bhutan?
2: Oh, Jim, you're a fool. Do you think I'd join him?
4: Well, that's what I came to find out, Lil.
2: If I were with Bhutan, I wouldn't be locked in here, would I?
4: You mean that you're a prisoner?
2: The same as your girlfriend, Myra Trent. Maybe you'd like to talk to her. She's in the next room. I'll call.
4: Lil, come back here. You're the one I want to talk to. Now tell me, what's happened?
2: Are you sure that you believe me?
4: You could hardly blame me if I didn't, could you? Polo heard you order Peter Hawkins killed.
2: That was a bluff, Jim. Hawkins is all right. I tried to win Bhutan's confidence. I did, too. He gave me both Peter Hawkins and your girlfriend, Myra, as slaves.
4: Yes?
2: I had Bhutan wound around my little finger until the tiger came back.
4: All right. But then what happened?
2: Bhutan was going to kill him, and I interfered.
4: So that's what happened. Now, listen to me, Lil. I'm going to go over...
2: Jim!
4: What is it?
2: Somebody's coming. Run!
1: Who are you talking with through that window, Mr. Vril?
2: Why, Prince, I wasn't talking to anybody.
1: You lie. I heard voices. You were talking to somebody. Get out of my way.
2: There's no one out there.
1: Who was that native? He ran around the corner of the hut.
2: It must have been one of your own men.
1: We shall soon see. It might interest you to know that the camp is surrounded and that my men have orders to shoot, to kill.

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3: From the heart of the jungle comes a savage cry of victory. This is Tarzan, Lord of the Jungle. From the black core of dark Africa, land of enchantment, mystery, and violence, comes one of the most colorful figures of all time, transcribed from the immortal pen of Edgar Rice Burroughs, Tarzan, the bronzed white son of the jungle. And now, in the very words of Mr. Burroughs, the story of D for Diamonds and Death.
4: In the village of the Onga tribe, the flames of the council fire leaped high. Frenzied dancers, their minds clouded from too much strong kingala, whirled about the ceremonial circle. From time to time, they stopped to scream insults, shake their fists at the hema of their chieftain. The Onga tribe was in revolt against their leader, and it was plain that violence would occur before Kuda the sun rose in the heavens. Suddenly, the dancing stopped. The drums were stilled. The savage cries of the natives were left in their throats.
5: Is Tarzan...
6: He's Lord of Jungle.
7: Tarzan, come.
5: Tarzan.
8: Yes, it is Tarzan.
5: Why, you come, Tarzan?
8: I come because word has reached me that you are in revolt against your leader.
5: That business of Onga tribe, not business of Tarzan.
8: I am the Lord of the Jungle, and I make it my business to see that the law of the jungle is upheld. Your chief has served you and your fathers for many years. Why do you seek to go against his commands?
5: Always before, people of Onga make village in place where there are good water, rich land, many animals for meat.
8: Yes?
5: When soil not good, water dry up, animals leave jungle near village, Onga tribe move, new place.
8: Yes, that is the custom of all jungle tribes.
5: Now this land grow poor, but ye say, not move. People of Onga take boat. Decide, kill, or chief. Make new chief, then go, new land.
8: I cannot understand the refusal of your Mawanangwa. But certainly he must have some good reason. Where is he?
5: He come council fire now. It's time to kill.
8: Wait! There will be no execution until I learn the reason behind all of this. Jumbo, Mawanangwa.
9: Jumbo, Tarzan.
8: Your people tell me that you refuse to move the village, although this district is no longer fertile.
9: Not move.
8: But why?
9: Not move.
8: Unless you can give some good reason, your subjects are well within their rights to elect a new chief. You must give an answer.
9: Me chief Onga many years. Father chief before me, before him his father. But my son not be chief if we move.
8: Your son? Oh, the one who left the tribe to become rich in the diamond mines at Jagerstown.
9: Yafu, good son. Come back someday. We move. Yafu not find us. Please, Tarzan, not let tribe move. Yafu not find us.
8: I understand your sorrow, Mawanangwa, but you can't expect your tribe to remain on this poor land until Yafu decides that life among the Tamanganis is not good.
9: Yafu, come back. Then we move.
5: When he come back?
8: Oh, there is but one solution. I shall go to the diamond mines and find Yafu. He must return with me or renounce his rights as the future chief of the tribe.
9: You look for Yafu. You bring back.
8: Men of Onga, you must give me sufficient time to find the son of your chief before you move or before you go ahead with the plans that you had made for tonight.
5: We decide. Tarzan, look for Yafu. Bring back by next full moon.
8: Oh, but that gives me little time. It's a long, dangerous trip. I may have difficulty finding him.
5: By next full moon, if not back, we kill old chief. Make new chief move village. Tomorrow, men of Unger look for new place.
8: You intend looking for a new site before you learn whether I shall succeed or fail in my mission?
5: We know. Yafu not come back. Tarzan not come back. Tarzan go land of diamond and death.

0: In just a moment, we shall return to our story. The great diamond mines of Africa are located in the Kimberley district at Dudichspan and bordering the Orange and the Vaal rivers. These are large underground mines with modern tunnels thousands of feet below the surface. But in distant Jagerstown, antiquated open pit mining is still practiced. And the office of the Vincent Mining Company, to which Tarzan made his way, was a shabby affair housed in a sunbaked hut of mud. Martin Vincent, despite his wealth, employed no clerks or secretaries. Dressed in solid whites, he sat behind a massive desk that faced the door.
1: Yes?
2: I am Tarzan. I have come from the village of the Anga tribe to seek a native by the name of Yafu.
1: Yeah.
2: I believe he works for your company?
1: Work. None of these ladies, natives work.
2: Do you know where I can find Yafu?
1: No.
2: But surely you have records in your office giving the names of your employees?
1: I am inspected when they check in to make sure they're not too sick or too drunk to do a day's work. I am searched at night to make sure they haven't stolen a diamond. Aside from that, I pay no attention to where or how they live.
2: I see. And you can give me no information about Yafu?
1: I can tell you he hasn't showed up here for these 3 days. Just when I need labor is the worst. If you dig him up, you better tell him to get back here by tomorrow or he won't have a job.
2: If I find him, I shall tell him your words.
1: Hey, you look pretty husky. You want a job?
2: No. I am not cut out to be a diamond miner.
1: I wouldn't hire a white man to dig. Thought maybe you'd like a job as foreman. Look as though you ought to be able to crack a whip or use a branding iron.
2: A branding iron?
1: We find one of these rascals trying to make off with one of our diamonds, we burn a nice large D in his back. And anyone who seeks him knows him for a diamond thief. Can never get a job anywhere else.
2: Thank you for your information, Mr. Vincent. All of it. I shall leave now to search for Yafu.
1: Well, don't forget what I said to tell that native. And if you ever change your mind about going to work for me, let me know.
0: Jagerstown sprawls for many miles, and Tarzan combed its endless rows of thatched huts, its squalid settlements of beaverboard shanties, its meandering streets of crumbling sandstone houses. But suspicious Negroes and shifty whites gave him nothing but evasive answers in return to his queries concerning Yafu. For everywhere within the limits of Jagerstown, a stranger was regarded as a possible spy for the Vincent Mining Company, and man could take no chances.
3: No, I don't know any native of that name.
2: But in the river settlement, they said all the natives from Unga and the surrounding tribes patronized your cafe.
3: Sure, they come in and load themselves with Pombi and Kangala, but I never get to know their names. They all look alike.
2: They do not look alike, and I am sure you know the names and the whereabouts of your customers. Now tell me.
3: You're barking up the wrong tree, mister. I'm not giving you any dope on Yafu.
2: Now, you do know him,
3: huh? All right, so I know him. If he wants to hold up someplace and not go to work, that's his business.
2: And mine? I've traveled many hundreds of miles to find him and to take him back to his people.
3: Give me that again?
2: I have come to take him back to the jungle.
3: Well, in that case, I'll tell you where he was living last, although he may have beat it since then. It'd be the best thing in the world for Yafu to leave Jagerstown before they burn that D in his back.

0: Good afternoon, Yafu.
1: Me not Yafu.
0: I was told Yafu lived here.
1: He left 2 days ago. Not come back. Sorry.
0: Do not close the door.
1: Sorry. Not no more. You leave now.
0: I am Tarzan. Do you remember my name? I come from the Unga country.
1: I not know your name. Me not come from Unga country. Come from Nuba.
0: The tribal welts upon your forehead proclaim you to be a member of the Unga tribe. And those upon your wrists prove that you are the son of a chief. May I come inside and talk, Yafu?
1: Yes. Come inside, Tarzan.
0: But can't you understand, Yafu? Your father's life and the welfare of your tribe depend upon your speedy return.
1: Cannot go back.
0: Why?
1: Yafu stay here. Make much money in diamond mine.
0: I see no evidence of wealth thus far. This room is miserable. Your sleeping mat is nothing more than rags.
1: Work hard. Someday have much money.
0: You have not worked for the past few days.
1: How you know?
0: Mr. Vincent told me. He said unless you come back at once, you won't even have a job.
1: Afraid go back to work. Afraid go home.
0: Where is the diamond?
1: Diamond?
0: Yes, the one you stole. Or was it more than one?
1: One. One small diamond.
0: Why did you steal it?
1: Why I steal? You not know what is to sweat in diamond mine from morning to night. Swing mallet, crush blue rock till back, arms ache. Mud rushes come down, sweep workers away. Reefs fall, kill man next me. Landslides kill others.
0: But that does not answer my question. Why did you steal? You received good wages.
1: Me pay much for room, much for food.
0: Yes, and much for drinks of Kangala. Yafu, your only hope is to return home. For your own sake, as well as your father's and the people of your tribe.
1: They follow me. They find I take diamond. They always find out. They follow me anywhere. They burn D in back. Mark me diamond thief. Can I go back to people as thief? Me, Yafu, son of great chief?
0: No, no, you cannot let your people know that you're a thief, nor can you break your father's heart.
1: But maybe Vincent's men not catch.
0: Now, the guilt would still be in your heart, burning there, Yafu, keeping you from being a just ruler when you're a chief. Always coming between you and happiness. No, no, no, Yafu, you must take the stolen diamond back to the mine.
1: How?
0: You must go back to work, at least for a day. You must return it in the same manner in which you stole it.
1: If they find Yafu with diamond, they think he steal it that day. Yafu afraid?
0: I shall be with you. You need not be afraid.
1: Tarzan cannot come into mine, only for workers.
0: Well, then I shall accept Mr. Vincent's offer of a job. We will return the diamond together.
1: If caught, D burned into Yafu's back and into Tarzan's back. D stand for diamond thief.
0: I know. D for diamonds and for death. We must risk both, Yafu. Were Vincent a reasonable man, I would go to him with the diamond and the complete story, but I know his kind. However great the danger, we must return the stolen diamond.

0: In just a moment, we shall learn of Tarzan's fate in the diamond mines. Night fell, but although Tarzan was tired, he found himself unable to sleep in the oppressive closeness of Yafu's room. The jungle was close to the edge of the city, however, and Tarzan finally rested in the friendly arms of a great tree. But by dawn, he had returned to the city, and Yafu and he joined the swarm of workers who headed for the Vincent Mines. And as they walked along, past the beggars and the flower vendors and the stalls of the open-air barbers, they spoke of their problem.
1: Sometimes get orders carry something to sorting room.
2: Well, that's where you took the diamond?
1: The deal. But maybe they not send Yafu there today.
2: How did you get it past your evening inspection?
1: The diamond was in Yafu's nose. He stained cloth with red berries grow near office hut.
2: Yes?
1: When Yafu walk past inspector, he hold cloth to nose. Say it bleed. For once they not put flashlight in Yafu's nose and ears.
2: I see. But you could hardly be expected to get away with a trick like that twice.
1: No, must put diamond back today. Must get to sorting room.
2: You'd best keep the stone on your person since they do not search you on your way in. If they hire me, I shall see if I can get into the sorting room. Then you can slip the gem to me and I'll put it back.
1: It sound easy when Tarzan talk, but Yafu work here long time. He know it's not easy to fool Vincent and his spies. Careful, Tarzan, careful.
2: Yes, I guess I better be careful with my talk. This is the workers' entrance here?
1: Nadio.
3: Well, what have we here? Two new recruits?
1: Me, Yafu. Work here long time. Not new, Buona Vincent.
3: You've been absent 4 days now. You're new. You'll go back to beginner's rate. Well, any objection?
1: No. It's all right. Beginner's rates.
3: You decided to take a job?
4: Yes, sir.
3: All right, come with me. Dexter? Check the rest of these birds in. Come on, you. Gotta check my charts here, see where to put you. See now, Section A, Gardner, Section B, Van Houten, Section C. I guess the field jobs are all assigned for today.
2: You mean you have no job for me?
3: Don't worry. We wouldn't pass up a chance to get a man of your size and strength. I tell you what, we'll start you in the sorting room.

0: sir.
1: Well, back work now.
2: Lunch over.
3: I'm too hot for work this afternoon.
2: Yafu! Yafu!
4: Tarzan! Tarzan, you eat?
5: There will be time to eat later, when we're on our way home.
2: Careful, spies everywhere.
5: I know. Yafu, I'm working in the sorting room as a watcher. If one of the sorters leaves his trough for a minute, I can return the jewel. Now, when we go through this archway, brush against me and drop the gem in my knife sheath.
2: Nadeep.
5: Well, I think I like it here, Yafu. Did you work hard this morning?
2: It break much blue ground.
5: I'm sorry I bumped into you. I didn't realize that passageway was so narrow.
2: It's all right, Tarzan. It's all right.
6: Back to the mines, you. Tarzan, I don't like to have the foreman mixing with the men at mail times. Better get back to the sorting room.
5: Yes, Mr. Vincent.
6: And keep your eyes open. The auditor's in my office now. And it looks as though there's one diamond missing.
7: Check table one.
6: All okay, huh?
7: Check table two.
6: Right.
7: Just a minute, Mr. Vincent. Something's wrong here on these figures on table three.
6: Tarzan.
5: Yes, Mr. Vincent.
6: Any of the sorters of table three leave their troughs any time today?
5: The tables have been fully manned every minute. Except at lunchtime, of course.
7: The missing stone wouldn't necessarily have had to be taken today, Mr. Vincent. These figures are for the full week.
6: I got a hunch it's today. Attention! Everyone line up the far end of the room, facing the wall. Controller and I'll search all of you.
5: Shall I help line the men up?
6: Help line the men up? You get in line, too. I said everyone.
5: I refuse to be searched.
6: You refuse? It's funny, isn't it, Dexter?
5: I see nothing funny about a man upholding his dignity.
6: Tell him how funny it is, Dexter.
7: I'll show him. You see this small cord here?
5: Yes.
7: I give it only a slight tug.
8: All right, guards, grab him. No one's grabbing me.
6: Well, I was right when I picked you for strength. Still, you were no match for eight of my guards.
5: They are strong men.
7: He put up a good fight, though.
6: That he did. Now, let's see why he put up such a good fight.
7: I'll relieve him of his knife and sheath, and you can search him. Now then.
5: Oh, you will find what you seek inside the knife case.
7: He was right, Mr. Vincent. Here's the missing diamond.
6: First day at work, and he steals.
5: I did not steal, but I would not expect you to believe the truth, even if I were free to tell it.
6: You're quite right. I'd believe nothing you could say.
7: Shall I have the guards take him to the branding room?
6: Nah, I'm going to make a real example with this one. I'm going to show these thieving rascals in the fields that not even a man of Tarzan's strength and reputation can get away with anything here.
5: What are you going to do?
6: We'll build a fire right in the center of the blue ground, right in the heart of the Vincent mine. It'll make the branding iron doubly hot, and the brand burn doubly deep.
7: As the workers assembled, Tarzan was led into the mine. He seemed subdued, but he was taking in each detail of the funnel-shaped mining pit. He noted the giant windlasses that dotted the upper edge of the crater and the steel ropes attached to the great winders, which hauled the buckets of blue ground to the top. The tense cables formed a veritable cobweb of steel strands, a maze that resembled in many ways the tangled vines of the upper jungle growth in which Tarzan was so much at home. As the workers crowded in, Tarzan caught the eye of Yafu in the rear of the crowd. An unspoken message passed between them as the branding iron became white hot.
6: Have them shut down the machinery. I want everyone's attention here.
7: Yo, Pete, Ukio, shut off the winders.
6: Quiet. Nice standing in front of you. I want your attention.
7: The iron is ready.
6: Keep it hot.
7: Right.
6: I want all of you to look at this man. You thought I didn't know who he was when he came to Jagerstown? I knew. I know everything that goes on around here. He's Tarzan. Some call him the Lord of the Jungle. But around here, he's just another working stiff. And he was found stealing a diamond. We're going to give him a very special treatment. I want you to watch. Remember, this is what'll happen to you if you try to steal what don't belong to you.
7: Ready?
6: Give me the iron. Hold him, man.
0: No, no, not use iron.
6: Hold him
0: no,
6: good.
0: No,
6: now then.
0: Not burn, Tarzan. He not steal diamond. No,
6: who's that?
0: No,
5: one of the diggers.
0: No, no. Yafu steal diamond. Tarzan tried to put back. Tarzan not steal. Yafu.
6: We'll brand him, too. Yafu. Get him, guard.
9: Now, you fools. Let it go, Tarzan.
6: Yafu, give me your arm. Climb. Climb.
9: After them. They're climbing up the steel rope.
10: Someone get a gun.
9: Yeah. Tarzan's half carrying the native. They'll fall.
10: Oh, nothing. He's moving through that steel cobweb like a jungle ape.
9: Where are the guns?
11: Here they are, but I don't think you're going
9: to... Give me one of them. Guns, the guns.
10: They've almost reached the top of the pit. No one's there. You made them all come down here.
9: We'll get them. Fire, you idiots. Are you waiting for?
10: They're over the fence. The shots weren't even close.
9: No, they're not in the clear yet. We'll follow them. Sound the alarm.
11: I've given the signal. There it goes, sir.

0: Yafu, Yafu, have to rest.
1: We can't rest until we're out of Jägerstown.
0: Oh, Askari are here.
1: The police. On all sides, they have us surrounded.
0: We surrender to Askari? Maybe they...
1: The mine owners control the police. No, Yafu, we'll have to run until we get...
2: Here they go, right over there! I want those men caught after now!
1: Quick, Yafu, down this alley.
0: Yafu, come, but he thinks...
1: Hurry, Yafu. Once they enter this alley, they'll think...
0: Oh, we almost attained the valley now.
1: A dead-end street. There's a blank wall.
0: We surrender now?
1: No, no. There's a bamboo pole in front of that shop there. Stand at the foot of the wall, Yafu. If I can use this bamboo pole to help me fall to the top of the wall, I'll...
0: What did Yafu do?
1: There!
0: Oh, save Yafu. Vincent's men come.
1: Grab the end of the pole. I'll pull you up.
3: I have...
1: The jungle is just ahead, Yafu. Quickly, jump to the ground. Only a short run, and we'll be in my jungle, Yafu.
0: No, Yafu, not reach jungle. Everything cloudy, everything black. Yafu.
1: No, you can't faint, Yafu. You can't quit yet. All right, I'll carry you over my shoulder. And now, let's swing myself to the upper level and head for home.
4: It was soon night, and the pursuers fell far behind as Tarzan, with Yafu still slung over his shoulder, scurried through the upper level. This was the jungle, and no man of the city could catch Tarzan in the primordial forest. By the time Yafu had regained consciousness, they were near the Onga village, and the sound of the ceremonial drum suddenly made them realize that it was the night of the full moon.
1: Well, here is your village. They're holding the Shauri.
0: Look! Father still lives.
5: It's time for death of our chief. Boss! Boss! Then you make me chief. Me lead you new land.
1: The old chief will live, and his son will lead you to your new home.
0: Is Tarzan...
6: Tarzan, return.
7: He come back.
0: You, Tarzan, you bring Yafu, my son. My son.
8: You are tired, my father. Yafu help you to Hema. In morning, we find new site for village. Then we begin everything new. Yafu has learned lesson. He be good son, good chief when his time come. Tarzan, where you go?
1: Back to my seacoast cabin. My mission for the people of Anga is finished. Together, Yafu, we have won great victories over evil from within and from without. And our greatest victory is mirrored upon your father's face.

0: In just a moment, a preview of our next exciting story of Tarzan. Perhaps when we mention pirates, we conjure thoughts of buried treasures and gold doubloons. But modern pirates do not wield cutlasses nor make their victims walk the plank. Still, their diabolical crimes are sometimes crueler than those of the storybook pirates. We believe you'll enjoy Tarzan's adventure with these modern devils of the sea in Tarzan and the Pirates of Cape Bandera.
1: Tarzan, the creation of the famous Edgar Rice Burroughs, is produced and transcribed by Walter White, Jr. Prepared for radio by Bud Lesser, with original music by Albert Glasser. This is a Commodore production.

0: Well, come in, Smithers. What is it? Speak up, boy. Orange juice.
1: No, sir. New Kellogg's Rise and Shine.
0: Hey, finish.
1: And look at this, sir.
0: No peel, no pips, and it's got vitamin C. Well, Smithers, I suppose this is it.
1: What are you doing, sir?
0: Thank you, Governor. Wife and three pips to support. Thank you.
2: New Kellogg's Rise and Shine. Now tastes as good as orange juice.
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0: They seek him here, they seek him there. Those Frenchies seek him everywhere. Is he in heaven? Is he in hell? That damned elusive Pimpernel.
1: Presenting Marius Goring, star of the motion picture Red Shoes, as Baroness Orsi's immortal character, the Scarlet Pimpernel.

0: Now, The Adventures of the Scarlet Pimpernel, starring Marius Goring as Sir Percy Blakeney.
1: Among the many French aristocrats who had fled from the Terror to London was one Marcel Bouvelet. He was an old man now, but in his time he had been a person of great importance, a general in the army of Louis XVI. Tony Dewhurst and I had met him several times, but only in the most casual way, and it was with some surprise that we received a pressing invitation to visit him one evening. Out of curiosity, we went. Most retired generals are noted for their bluntness, and before we had been there 5 minutes, we discovered Bouvelet was no exception.
2: Cards on the table. You are members of the League of the Scarlet Pimpernel.
1: Ah,
2: are you not?
1: Listen to him, Tony.
2: Oh,
1: my dear General, you don't seriously suggest. Why, damn you, sir. Those fellows are a little better than a pack of brawling ruffians. Not at all sure we shouldn't be offended, eh, Tony?
2: Deeply offended. I see you are determined to be difficult. Gentlemen, I am an old soldier. I have fought in 7 wars. I may have my shortcomings. Indeed, I admit them freely. But I do know men of action when I see them. So I beg of you, let us have done with this masquerade. Let us be frank, for I have a matter of importance to discuss.
1: Well, I can end it at peace.
2: I understand I've sprung this on you a little too abruptly. Or you must forgive a blunt old man. Perhaps you would like a moment alone for consultation. I will leave you.
1: No, don't go. What do you think, Tony?
3: Might as well take a chance, Esther.
1: Oh, I don't see what we can lose. What is this matter of importance, General?
2: That's better, much better. So, you admit your identity.
1: For the time being, let us say we don't deny it.
2: I am no splitter of straws, gentlemen, no juggler of words. If you do not deny, then you must admit.
1: All right, we admit our identity.
2: Excellent. Now that we understand each other, we can get down to business. But first, I want you to meet my man, Laurent. Will you be so good as to ring that bell, please?
4: Certainly.
2: I must tell you, Laurent has been with me 30 years. He was first my personal servant, then the major-domo of my chateau in the Loire, and now, well, I do not know exactly what you would call him.
1: Your right-hand man, perhaps?
2: Oh, my right-hand man, my left-hand man, my everything man.
4: They wish to see me, General.
2: Of course I wish to see you. Why else should I ring? These are the two, Laurent, the two I told you of, Lord Anthony Dewhurst and Sir Percy Blakeney.
4: Your very humble and obedient servant, gentlemen.
2: Sit down, Laurent.
4: But, General...
2: 30 years and

0: you have not learned to obey an order who is asked question.
1: Sit down, I say.
2: Yes, Senegal. That is better. Now, gentlemen.
1: First, you must know that when I fled from the Terror, I was obliged to leave behind many of my most cherished and valuable possessions.
3: Many others had to do the same, I'm
1: afraid. Oh, yes, yes, yes. Among the things I dared not bring was a diamond necklace which belonged to my wife.
2: We should explain, monsieur, that the general's wife, heaven rest her soul, has been dead now these 20 years.
1: Yes, oh, I will do all the explaining.
2: Yes, general.
1: It was a very valuable necklace, a gift from the king himself. To live in England is expensive for a person like me. An English gentleman who knows of this necklace has offered me for it £100,000.
2: Whew, it must be valuable.
1: So much money would settle all my debts and assure my comfort in my last years. For the sake of sentiment, I would prefer not to sell. But as your proverb has it, beggars cannot be choosers. The one difficulty, of course,
3: is that you haven't got the necklace.
1: Exactly. Hmm. To the best of my knowledge, it still lies hidden behind a secret panel in my bedroom of the chateau where I secreted it when I fled.
3: Who occupies your chateau now?
1: Oh, that I cannot say. However, you will begin to understand now why I am sent for you.
3: You want us to recover this necklace for you?
1: Precisely. It needs men of your stamp, men of courage and skill.
3: I am sorry, General. The answer is no.
4: No?
3: You obviously misunderstand the purpose of the League. Our concern is with the saving of human lives, not of baubles.
1: Is there no way I can persuade you, none at all?
3: Well, I must say the idea of recovering a necklace from under the very noses of our friends of the commune has its intriguing side, eh, Tony?
2: And since we would be saving life, the general's life.
3: Do you think we might strike a bargain?
2: Oh, why not? I'm sick and tired of all the social frivolities of London. I'd welcome almost anything that offers a little excitement and action.
3: My dear Tony, you echo my own sentiments precisely. When do you wish us to start, General?
1: Then you agree?
3: On one condition.
1: You know you only have to name it.
3: For ourselves, we wish for no payment. But as you may guess, the League is always in need of funds. When we have delivered you the necklace and you have sold it, perhaps you may care to make a small donation.
1: Nothing would give me greater happiness.
3: Then it's a bargain.
1: Gentlemen, I am an old man with no facility for words, and so if my gratitude seems inadequate, please leave. It is nonetheless sincere.
3: Save your thanks till we've done the job. We may fail, you know.
1: I refuse to admit the possibility of failure, particularly as you will have Laurent to help you.
3: Laurent?
1: But of course the whole thing would be impossible without him. He will be your reconnaissance unit. He will spy out the land, acquaint himself with the disposition of the enemy forces, report back to you, and you will then plan your attack accordingly.
3: Thank you. But if you'll forgive me saying it, Laurent isn't a young man anymore.
2: Sure, I'm only 52.
1: Yes, Laurent!
2: Yes, General.
3: And this little adventure may prove to be not only arduous, but dangerous.
1: I assure you, gentlemen, to Laurent, a little danger is the spice of life.
2: I will be happy to accompany you, monsieur.
3: And so it was arranged. Bouvelet's chateau was a few miles outside Tours, about 150 miles inland from the port of Saint-Nazaire. The three of us, Tony, Laurent, and myself, journeyed by a small schooner to Saint-Nazaire, and there Laurent left us and went on ahead, after we'd arranged a rendezvous with him 3 evenings later at a village inn close to the chateau. We reached the inn at the appointed time, engaged a room, and within half an hour, there was a knock at the door.
5: Come in!
2: Good evening, monsieur. I saw you arrive, but I thought it wise to wait a short time.
3: Ah, sensible precaution. Well, Laurent, have you managed to learn anything yet?
2: Yes, monsieur. I have learned a great deal.
3: Oh, splendid.
2: The chateau is occupied now by a certain citizen Flamand.
3: Oh, who's he?
2: Oh, he's the mayor and head of the civil administration of Tours. A gross and cruel man, so I'm told. Much hated by the people.
3: Probably corrupt, too.
2: I have heard that said also.
3: They're built to a pattern, these advocates of liberty, equality, and fraternity. Well, who else is at the chateau? I dare say there's a Madame Flamand, a brood of little Flamand.
2: No, he's célibataire, what you call a bachelor. Good, that might make things a little easier. It's simple enough to fool an adult, but children sometimes have an uncanny knack of perception.
3: Well, now the question is, what's our best way of getting into the chateau?
2: If you will pardon me, monsieur, I think I have exactly the solution you want.
3: You have? Splendid.
1: Well, let's hear it, Laurent.
2: Today I chanced to be in conversation with one of the servants of the chateau. This Flamand is a difficult man. People dislike to work for him, and so he's always short of staff. At the the moment I'm told he's in need of a footman and a valet.
4: It sounds promising. Really?
2: You should be a perfect footman.
4: I'm sure you'd make an excellent valet.
2: Shall I lay out the black velvet or the brown, sir? And which wig would you prefer tonight? Or shoes, sir? Silver buckles or the gold?
4: Oh, to the man aboard. Well, Laurent, you seem to have taken care of it all very nicely.
2: Thank you.
4: Assuming we do get to the chateau, the next point is how do we locate the necklace? And how do we recover it?
2: As for locating it, sir, I can be of some aid there, too.
4: Good Lord.
2: In fact, I've already drawn for you a plan of the chateau.
4: What?
2: Here it is.
4: Laurent, you're indispensable.
2: For many years with the general, I've learned the value of a properly planned campaign. Now, here at the main floor, the various rooms I have marked. However, they are not important. The important room is this one here on the first floor. The second to the left from the head of the stairs. That is Flamand's bedroom.
4: And presumably that is where the necklace is hidden?
2: Correct, monsieur. The walls are of wood paneling. In the third panel to the right of the fireplace, in the bottom left-hand corner, there is a hidden spring. If you press this panel, it will open.
4: And there we will find the necklace?
2: Let us hope so, indeed.
4: It all sounds very easy, I must say. I have an uncomfortable feeling it may be just a little too easy. However, we can but try.
3: Next morning, in disguise as residents of Tours, we presented ourselves before Citizen Larbard.
6: So, you are looking for work, huh?
3: Yes, sir.
6: What are your names?
3: I am Pierre Dupré, sir.
7: And I am Jacques Renoir.
6: A paper?
3: Yes, sir.
6: Mm-hmm. Seems to be in order. Previous experience?
3: Oh, sir, 2 years as footman with Monsieur Vidocq of Angers.
6: Vidocq? Never heard of him.
3: Oh, he had very good connections with the government, sir. Very rich. A loyal citizen of the Republic.
6: I should hope so. Why did you leave? Dismissed for incompetence, I dare say.
3: Oh, no, sir. Monsieur Vidocq died last month. The widow had no place for me.
6: Oh. And you, fellow? What's your experience?
8: I was Monsieur Vidocq's valet for 4 years, sir.
6: Now, this man Vidocq seems to have been in a very comfortable circumstances.
3: Oh, he was, sir. Great friends with Monsieur Chauvelin.
6: Welcome.
3: Very generous, too, with his money, sir.
6: Don't expect generosity from me. I don't pamper my servants. I expect them to work.
3: Yes, sir.
8: Does that mean we are engaged, sir?
6: Well, I do not imagine for a moment either of you is going to be any good. Servants never are these days. However, you'll be better than no one, I suppose. You will report for duty at 7 o'clock tomorrow morning.
3: That evening, we had arranged to see Laurent again at the inn. But it was after midnight when he arrived. His manner told us at once that something had gone wrong.
2: Monsieur, I'm sorry, but I must get away from here tonight, at once.
8: Oh, what happened, Laurent?
2: I've been recognized.
3: Recognized?
2: Yes, and as you know, I was here for a number of years with the General. There are many people in the village who would remember me. Until this evening, I was able to get away from them. And then the most diabolical mischance occurred.
3: What?
2: As I was coming towards the inn, taking care I should not be seen, a man stepped out of a doorway almost into my arms, as it were.
8: A man you knew?
2: Yes, an old enemy of mine, a certain Sergeant Leroux. A scoundrel, if ever there was one.
3: He realized who you were?
2: At once, monsieur. I tried to think of some plausible explanation for my presence, but it was obvious he was suspicious.
3: Well, could this Leroux have any possible idea why you're here? Or that you're connected with us?
2: I don't see how he could.
3: Well, in that case, we're in no greater danger than we were. After all, we came here for a necklace, so we shall stay till we get it.

0: Next morning, Tony and I began our duties at the chateau. Obviously, as Lambert's valet, Tony had a much better chance than myself of getting the necklace. Indeed, when we were able to meet about noon, I fully expected to hear he already had it. But no.
1: The trouble is, I can't get at the panel.
0: Why not?
1: Well, Lombard must have moved all the furniture around when he took possession. It's blocked by the head of the bed.
0: Couldn't you have moved the bed?
1: Oh, my dear fellow, it's a huge affair in carved wood with a great canopy. It must weigh half a ton. I did my best to shift it, but it wouldn't move an inch.
0: Could two of us move it?
1: About, perhaps?
0: Well, go to the scullery and borrow a broom. Say your master's bedroom is dusty and you want to sweep it out.
1: Yes?
0: Yes, well, then you start to sweep. And be very thorough about it. Move everything in the room. Chests, tables, chairs, the lot. Sweep behind them, over them, through them, under them, as though you're giving the place a real spring cleaning. When you try to move the bed, you can't. About this time, I shall just be passing outside the door, and you call me to help you.
1: Oh, that seems simple enough.
0: Well, off you go. I'll give you 10 minutes, and then find some excuse to go upstairs.
1: Right.
0: It was perfectly simple, bound to succeed. But no. I sauntered upstairs. I passed Lambert's bedroom. Tony called me in for help. I joined him. We just about broken our backs, carting the bed clear from the wall, when the door opened.
2: What is going on in here? You're a footman. You're not supposed to be in this part of the house.
0: I'm very, very sorry, I'm sure, sir.
3: It's not Pierre's fault, sir. I asked him to help you.
2: Help you do what?
3: Shift this bed, sir. It's too heavy for me alone.
2: Why do you want to shift it?
3: To sweep underneath it, sir.
2: Nonsense. What do you think this is, a lady's boudoir?
3: I like to keep things clean, sir. Monsieur Vidocq used to insist on me sweeping beneath his bed at least once a week.
0: Ah, yes, of course.
3: Of course, it was a much smaller one than
2: this. Oh, oui.
3: Much lighter. A Flemish designer. Fancy, or...
0: No, no. Scandinavian.
2: I do not care if it was Chinese. I am not interested in Monsieur Vidocq's bed.
3: Oh, no, sir.
2: Nor do I see the slightest necessity for sweeping under this one.
3: Oh, you'd be amazed how the dust gathers.
2: Oh, go the devil with the dust, you two. Anyhow... I have another job for you. I have some documents to be delivered to the clerk of the courts in Tours. Here they are. You're to take them to him at once.
3: Yes, sir.
2: And do not tarry on the way.
3: No, sir.
2: As for you, Dupre, remember you're a footman.
0: Yes, sir.
2: Your duties are downstairs.
0: Yes, sir.
2: Do not let me see you in this part of the house again.
0: No, sir.
2: A couple of idle good for nothing.
0: Yes, sir.
2: I knew it as soon as I clapped eyes on you. I'll be very surprised if either of you last a week. Off you go now.
0: Yes, sir.
2: Go on, get out of here.
0: Oh, yes, sir. Certainly, sir.
4: It was after dark when Tony returned from Tours. Lambert was entertaining guests, and I was kept busy, first at the table and later replenishing their glasses as they sat at cards. 11 o'clock had struck before Tony and I were able to meet, and I realized at once that all was not well.
1: We've got to find that necklace and get out of here as soon as possible.
4: What's the hurry?
1: Lombard suspects.
4: Oh, nonsense. How could he?
1: Well, on the way into Tours, I took the liberty of opening the letters I was to deliver. One of them was an instruction to the clerk of the court to make inquiries in Angers regarding our supposed employer, Monsieur Vidocq.
4: Oh.
1: Of course, he won't get a reply for a day or so, but when he does...
4: But that'll be properly in the fire, yes. Yes, we must act tonight.
1: Yes, but when?
4: It's no good waiting till the guests have gone and Lambert's gone to bed.
1: Oh, that'd be fatal.
4: But it must be now.
5: I'm
0: here, sir. Here, sir.
5: Bring another bottle of wine.
0: Yes, sir. At once, sir.
4: Go straight up to the bedroom and wait for me there. I'll join you as soon as I possibly can.
1: And when we've got the necklace...
4: We'll wait till the house is settled down to sleep. Then we'll creep out and down to the village, get hold of some horses, put as many miles between us and this place as we possibly can. With 6 hours' start and decent mounts, they'll never catch us this side of Dieppe. It was another half hour before I judged it safe to leave Lambert and his guests. Making sure I was unseen, I hurried upstairs and into the room where Tony was waiting.
1: I began to think you were never coming.
4: I'm sorry I couldn't get away before. Come on, let's get to work.
1: I think the best way is to pull it directly out from the wall by its feet.
4: It's too heavy.
1: Well, I'll take this side, you take the other.
4: Oh, well, right, let's try it.
1: Ready?
4: Yes.
1: A good, steady heat.
4: I hope Lambert doesn't hear that noise.
1: Well, we'll have to risk it. Once again.
4: Heat.
1: Now, that should be enough, I think.
4: Good.
1: Yes, it's clear about 2 feet. Can you get to the panel?
4: I think so. I'll get my breath back. Third to the right of the fireplace.
1: Yes.
4: Well, that must be this one. Bottom left-hand corner. Oh, hit my head. Got it, I think. Look, it's opening. And if I'm not mistaken, the necklace is in this box. Yes, by Jove. Look at it, Tony. Oh, it's beautiful.
1: Well, I'm no judge, but I should imagine this would be worth a king's ransom. Here, you'd better take it, Tony.
4: No, you hold on to it.
1: Right. Now, close the panel again.
4: That's Now replace the bed. And if you drop it on my foot, I'll murder you. When I give the word, push.
2: What is going on in here?
3: Why,
2: answer me, you pardonnay. What sort of devilment?
4: Nicely done, Tony.
1: I won't keep you quiet for long, I'm afraid. Let's get away from here.
4: We sauntered down the stairs as casually as we could. There was no time now to walk to the village for horses. We knew several of the guests had come mounted, so we hurried to the stables.
6: What do you fellows want out here?
3: Captain Frassinet and Citizen Beauregard are ready to leave. They want their horses saddled.
6: Does it take two of you to tell me that?
0: We thought that you might like some help.
6: Kind-hearted all of a sudden, aren't you?
3: No law against doing a good turn, is there? Is this the captain's saddle?
6: You leave them saddles alone. I'm in charge of the saddles. It'll do my own job in my own time. See, you get back and tell Captain what's his name and Citizen who's it. They can have their nags in 5 minutes.
1: Sorry, but we can't wait that long.
4: Bless my soul, Tony. You're becoming quite adept at that sort of thing.
1: Practice makes perfect, they say. Wonder who saddles who?
4: Never mind about that, you fool. Grab the first one you see. Right. We're not out of here in 2 minutes. We're done for.
1: Well, I'll take this, you take that.
3: Whoa, bad boy, whoa. Take it easy.
4: Cut it, just step. Sever the ball. Listen, Lombard must have come too.
1: I'm waiting, he's screaming for our blood.
3: Are you ready, Blakey?
1: Just about.
3: So am I.
4: Good. Let's go. For a few seconds, as bullets whistled around us, it was touch and go. But we managed to get clear. In another minute or so, we were out of the chateau grounds and on the road to Tours. Through the town, we galloped at full stretch. Then beyond it, we turned north on the main road to Le Mans, our ultimate destination, Dieppe, 200 miles away. A short distance outside Tours, we stopped for a breather.
1: Oh, we've given him the slip?
4: I'd not gamble on it. If I know Lombard, he's a pretty tenacious customer.
1: At least he's no idea who we were or why we were at the chateau or which way we were likely to be heading.
4: I wouldn't gamble on that either. Lombard's no fool. He's bound to have heard rumors of that necklace from time to time. By now he's probably put two and two together.
1: That's all right. Listen.
4: I don't hear anything. Yes, I do, by Jove. Horses. At least a half dozen of them.
1: And coming this way.
4: The chase is on, Tony. I have an idea we're going to have a very interesting trip to Dieppe. With frequent changes of mounts, and with only one or two brief rests, we reached Dieppe late the following night. Our pursuers had pressed closely all the way. There was no time to lose. We went straight to Jean Colbert's cottage.
1: A boat, Jean. Hmm? We must have a boat for England at once.
6: Oh, bien, monsieur. I have one ready for you in half an hour.
4: That's no good. We need it in 10 minutes. Less, if it's possible.
6: Oh, no. The store's to be attended to, sir.
4: Never mind about that. What we want is a boat.
6: It is a pity you weren't here 4 hours ago, sir. I sent off a friend of yours then, a man who called himself Laurent.
1: I assure you, Jean, if we could have been here 4 hours ago, we would have been. Anyhow, good to know Laurent got away safely.
6: He has ridden quite a distance, he told me. He was very tired.
4: Never mind about that, Jean. For heaven's sake, get us the boat.
6: Bien, monsieur. All right, sir. You come with me, huh?
4: It was a black night on the quay, but all we could see was the bobbing of Jean Colbert's lantern as he prepared the boat for us. Then, just as he had called for us to embark, it happened. The flood of running footsteps. Black shapes emerging suddenly from the darkness.
1: Look out, sir.
4: Hands gripped at me. Fists rained on me from every direction. I fought back desperately, punching with all my might whenever a face loomed out of the blackness. Then, something crashed on my skull. There was an explosion inside my head. When I came to, I was lying in a small boat. I shook my head, looked about me. Tony was seated a few feet away from me, at the tiller. Dawn was breaking.
1: Well, how do you feel, old chap?
0: Oh, terrible.
1: Bathe your face in some seawater. It'll help.
0: Where are we?
1: 4 hours out from Dieppe.
0: 4 hours? What a crack on the head that must have been.
1: Yes, I was terrified for a moment. You were dead.
0: Oh, what happened?
1: Well, two or three of Jean's friends heard the fight. Soon after you'd been knocked out, they joined in on our side. Lombard and company took to their heels.
0: You're sure it was Lombard?
1: I had the pleasure of breaking his jaw. I hope.
4: Tony. The necklace. It's gone.
1: Yes, I know. I slipped through your clothes.
0: So Lombard did go.
1: Apparently he guessed. That's why he chased us all this way.
4: Do you think we should go back for it?
1: Oh, we wouldn't have a chance in a million.
0: No, I suppose you're right. Well, what are we going to tell Bouvlet?
1: Well, the truth, of course.
4: That we failed?
1: Yes.
4: I'm not going to look forward to that.
1: Well, neither am I, but it must be done, I'm afraid.
4: If this wind holds, we should be in London by tomorrow night.

0: So there you are, General. That's the whole story. We did our best, but it wasn't quite good enough.
1: We're both desperately sorry, sir.
2: Sorry? What for?
1: Having let you down, for having failed.
2: But that is where you are wrong, my friends. You did not fail at all. Oh, it was certainly what you call a near thing, but you did exactly what I hoped and knew you would do.
0: I don't understand.
2: Now, to an old soldier, it is simple. Your task was to draw off the main attack and allow the assault troops to strike unimpeded.
1: What?
2: You fulfilled that task admirably.
0: I'm afraid I don't follow.
1: Nor I.
2: Oh, there are many covetous and dishonest people in the world, gentlemen. So when you have a valuable necklace, you take the precaution, if you are wise, to have made also a paste imitation. This I did at the time the necklace was presented to my wife. When I was forced to flee France, I hid the real necklace beneath a certain tree in the grounds of the chateau.
0: And the paste one behind the panel? Oh,
2: precisely. When I sent Laurent with you, it was with instructions to recover the real necklace.
0: Oh, but why? Oh, if all went well and our visit aroused no suspicions, we'd return to England with both the real and the paste jewels.
2: Correct.
0: Whereas, on the other hand, if anything were to go wrong, suspicion would center on Tony and myself rather than Laurent.
2: Correct again. And you, gentlemen, being young and men of action, would have a much better chance of escape than poor Laurent.
3: Silence, Laurent!
4: Yes, General.
0: And did Laurent, in fact, manage to find and bring back the real necklace?
2: Look for yourselves, gentlemen. Is it not beautiful?
4: Oh. And was it not worth the risk?
0: Worth it a dozen times over. Tony.
1: Inspector?
0: From now on, you take your orders from the General.

0: I have asked you to come here again today, gentlemen, so that I may fulfill a certain obligation.
1: Oh, what's that?
0: You will remember when I promised you that if the necklace was recovered, I would make to your League of the Scarlet Pimpernel a small donation.
2: Yes.
0: You will remember, too, that I had been offered for it by an English gentleman £100,000.
2: Yes, indeed.
0: I have to tell you that the necklace has been sold and paid for, and that I am now able to honor my promise. This small piece of paper is a draft on the Bank of England. You will accept it, please, as a small token of my gratitude.
2: Thank you, General. Very kind of... Good Lord. You really mean
0: this? I most certainly do.
3: What's going on?
2: Look at it for yourself.
3: Huh. We'll be able to cheat the guillotine of a lot of victims with this. £100,000.

Hold it. 15 seconds from now, you'll see the picture he just took. See? With the Polaroid Land camera, you get bright, sharp pictures in 15 seconds. 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It's that easy. 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
11: Presenting Hop Harrigan, America's ace of the airwaves.
12: 6-4 calling control tower, CX-4 calling control tower, standing by.
13: Control tower, back to CX-4, wind southeast, ceiling 1200, all clear.
12: Okay, this is Hop Harrigan, coming in.
11: Yes, it's America's ace of the airways, coming in for another transcribed episode in the adventures of Hop Harrigan.
14: Say, gang, until last week, we thought the new jet fighters had a corner on the speed market. Now it turns out that the Air Force's new four-engine jet bomber is capable of fighter plane speeds. On its first long-distance flight from Muroc Airfield in California to Tinker Army Air Base at Oklahoma City, Oklahoma, the XB-46 averaged 507 miles an hour, making the trip in 2 hours and 15 minutes. That's just 5 minutes under the official record time over the distance now held by a single-seater Navy jet. Well, that's some going for a bomber. And talking about America's new planes brings me to the subject of pilots, the men who will fly these jets. The Air Force is making sure there'll be enough trained flyers in service to man these new ships. Come next summer, there'll be a flock of new officers in the Air Force. Pilot training plans have been announced that will increase the number of new second lieutenants from the present 1,000 a year rate to more than 3,000 per year. By the middle of next year, there will be over 400,000 men in the Air Force, or enough to man 55 air groups. To meet the new quotas, methods of signing up flyers have been streamlined. Prospective aviation cadets now can take preliminary tests at any of the 55 major Air Force bases throughout the country. The drive is on for a new and big crop of pilots, and you can be sure they'll have the best training in the world. I'll be back in just a few minutes, gang, with more up-to-date news from around the air paths. So don't forget to listen. And now to our story. Returning to Lakeville at the height of a raging snowstorm, Hop and Tank narrowly escaped a disastrous crash with a transient plane, but managed a successful landing in the snow. They were greeted by Gail Nolan, who informed them that Aunt Agatha and young Christopher Cross were in Lakeville, attending a party in celebration of the arrival of a new bell for the town hall steeple. Shortly before midnight, however, Aunt Agatha phoned, her voice trembling with apprehension.
15: Oh, dear, a dreadful thing has happened.
10: Chris is gone. He left the party 3 hours ago to get some air, and he hasn't come back.
14: Without wasting a second, Hop and Tank left Gale to stand by the phone, jumped into their Jeep, and roared over the snow-clogged road to town.
15: Hop, this is murder. If we get to town all in one piece, we'll be lucky.
16: Only a couple more blocks. We should make it.
15: Hey, what do you think could have happened to Chris?
16: You got me. Van Agatha's plenty worried. She looked for him. Didn't say. But how far can you look in this storm?
15: You suppose he's lost? In the middle of town? Hardly.
16: Well, maybe he went to a friend's house.
15: Without telling Aunt Agatha?
16: Oh, you know how kids are.
15: Oh, no, Chris.
16: Well, doggone it, he must have done something.
15: There's the town hall.
16: Hey, big crowds out front.
15: You see Aunt Agatha?
16: Pile
15: out, Tank.
17: Hey, there they are.
18: Hello, Hop.
17: Did you hear what happened?
15: Where's my aunt, Mr. Hurdy?
17: Inside.
15: Any word about Chris?
18: Yes, they found him.
15: What? Is he all right?
17: Well, no, he was hurt.
15: Oh, gosh, come on, Hop. Excuse us, please. Let us through here.
18: Hop, they're in the first room on the right.
15: Thanks. Go ahead, Tank. The first door on the right, over there. Ah, Mr. Purdy said Chris was hurt. Don't get excited. Wait till we see him. In here now.
19: But that's what happened, honest.
15: Chris.
18: Oh, Hop.
15: You okay, kid?
18: I'm so glad you've come.
15: What in the world happened? Yeah, what gift?
19: Oh, Hop, gosh. It was an accident, honest.
15: Yeah,
19: I wasn't doing anything wrong.
15: No. Well, wait a minute.
18: Chris
15: wait
18: wouldn't.
15: A minute. One at a time,
16: yeah,
15: please.
16: Yeah, let's get organized here.
15: Oh, hello, Mr. Miller.
16: Hello, Hop. Glad you're here. Maybe now we can get a straight story out of this kid.
18: Mr. Miller, you may be caretaker of the town hall. This may be your responsibility. But that gives you no right to say such terrible things.
16: All I know is what I see, Miss Snap.
15: For Pete's sake, what's it all about?
16: Yes, what happened to you, Chris?
19: Well, the party was kind of dull.
18: Why, Chris?
19: Oh, I'm sorry, Aunt Agatha, but I wasn't having any fun at all. And it was snowing, so I thought it would be nice to go out and walk around in the snow.
15: So you just took a walk?
19: Yes. I wasn't going anyplace special, and I just happened to walk around to the back of the town hall.
16: Just happened.
18: Mr. Miller, I resent your attitude.
15: Let's let Chris finish, please. Go on, Chris. You went around back?
19: Yes, and then I saw a ladder propped up against the side of the building. Reached right up into the window of the second floor.
15: Oh?
19: The window was open, too.
15: So what did you do?
19: Well, the snow was blowing in, you see, so I'd have decided to climb up and close the window.
18: Mr. Miller.
15: Go on, Chris.
19: Well, I went up the ladder, and I couldn't close the window from the outside. So I climbed in, and then it happened.
16: What happened, for Pete's sake?
19: Well, I guess I was hit on the head and I saw stars. Honest, I did.
16: Jumping jennies.
18: Hop, look at his head. There's a lump as big as a goose egg. Oh, you poor boy.
16: Poor boy, nothing.
15: All right, Mr. Miller. Suppose you give us your story.
16: I ain't got no story. That boy was up to mischief, that's all.
18: You call a bump on the head mischief?
15: And Agatha, please.
16: He was up to mischief, I said. He put the ladder there himself and went snooping around on the second floor looking for some kind of trouble to get into.
15: What about the lump on his head?
16: Well, he just got more than he bargained for. He must have fell.
15: I see. And you found Chris up there?
16: No, Mr. Purdy did.
15: How come?
16: Well, he saw the ladder in the open window and investigated.
15: Well, just where did he find Chris?
16: Well, I don't recollect exactly.
18: I do. Poor Chris was lying on the floor next to the window.
19: That's what happened, honest, Hop.
16: Poppycock.
15: Well, Mr. Miller, what do you want to do about it?
18: Hop.
16: He ain't going to do nothing.
15: Tank, wait a minute. Well, Mr. Miller?
16: Should lock him up for illegal entry. That's what I should do. Teach him a lesson.
20: Yeah.
19: Hop, I didn't do anything wrong.
15: Are you going to, Mr. Miller?
16: Well, no, I guess not, seeing as he's a good friend of yours. But if I ever catch him snooping around again...
15: You won't, I assure you. Now, how about a Chris? Feel well enough to go home now?
19: Oh, sure.
15: You don't look too hot.
19: My head does hurt a little.
18: We'll put an ice bag on it as soon as we get home. Take down the swelling.
15: Come on, I'll carry you out to the Jeep.
19: Oh, no, I can walk. I'm okay.
15: You sure?
19: Yeah, positive.
15: Okay, let's go. Good night, Mr. Miller.
16: Good night, Hop.
19: I'm sorry you don't believe me, Mr. Miller, but I'm not lying. Honest, I'm not. I never told a lie in my life.
16: Well, just don't let it happen again. That's all.
15: Come on, Chris.
16: Good night, Tank. Miss Snap.
18: Good night, Mr. Miller.
15: Dried up old prune face. Felt like pulling his nose for him.
18: Hop, you should have been more stern with Mr. Miller.
19: Hop, you believe me, don't you?
15: Oh, of course, Chris. Where did you leave your car, Aunt Agatha?
18: Around to the side.
15: Well, Chris, suppose you ride with Aunt Agatha. You'll be warmer and more comfortable.
19: Oh, I'd rather...
15: Go on, Chris. Hop's the boss. Follow orders.
19: Okay.
15: Yes. Still storming. Tank, why don't you drive their car?
18: Oh, fiddle, Hop. I'll be all right. No sense in your riding back alone. I certainly won't sit in that little puddle jumper, especially on a night like this.
15: Well, then let's get going.
18: I'll follow you, Hop.
15: All right.
18: Come on, Chris.
19: I'll see you later.
15: Sure thing. Well, brush the snow off the seat and pile in, Tank.
16: What do you think, Hop?
15: Think? About what?
16: Chris's story.
15: I believe it. Don't you?
16: Sure, but, I don't know, there's something awful funny about it. Why should anybody slug a kid and end up on the second floor of town hall of all places?
15: I wish I knew, Tank. I sure wish I knew.
14: Climbing into the Jeep, Hop and Tank are both quiet, bewildered by this strange attack on young Chris. What does it mean? Gang, there's a startling new development ahead, so stand by. Fellas and girls, here's a story of a pilot who thought of a new way to make money and at the same time help out the thousands of pilots flying the airways. You know, flying is a highly technical business. And just for that reason, a United Airlines pilot, Captain L. Ray Jeppesen, is in the publishing business. But what he prints is so specialized that only a few thousand persons have ever read his works. His publishing business started back in 1930 when Jeppesen wondered if other pilots wouldn't be interested in facts and figures about landing conditions at airports throughout the country. He decided they would and began jotting down notes as he piloted mainliner flights across the country. Soon other pilots learned of his project and began asking him for copies of his notes and in turn passed along information to him. Well, in no time at all, the requests became so numerous that he began issuing an Airways manual. It's a brown-covered loose-leaf book containing thin pages packed with important data. Each series of pages contains a description of a complete route, plus standard takeoff and landing procedures for each field. All routes in this country are included. That's counting the 200,000 miles of them that are equipped with aids for modern instrument flying. Prominent landmarks along every route and around every field are noted, as well as landing procedures to be followed in case an airport is socked in. Right now, Captain Jeppesen of United Airlines has 10,000 subscribers to his service. 3,000 are individuals, and the rest are airlines and aviation groups. His latest plan is to issue a similar manual, especially for private flyers. You know, fellas and girls, there'll be a place for you in America's future aviation picture. So get ready now, for always remember, America needs flyers. And now back to our story. It is late the following morning. The violent snowstorm of the previous night has abated. And from their room, Hop and Tank see the airport covered by a glittering white blanket. Going downstairs, they greet Aunt Agatha, who is in the kitchen. Tank's comment is typical.
16: Set it up, Aunt Agatha. Half a dozen eggs, a pile of bacon, and a stack of toast.
18: Tank, you haven't changed one bit.
15: Hey, how's Chris?
18: Much better. He wanted to come down, but I thought it best for him to stay in bed today.
15: We'll look in on him later. Say, what time is it anyhow? My watch stopped.
18: The kitchen clock is wrong. Electricity went off during the night.
15: We can get the time over the radio. Now, come on, Aunt Agatha. Rustle up them eggs, huh? I'm starving.
18: Hunger certainly hasn't improved your grammar any.
20: Our state covered with an average of 4 inches of snow.
15: Yeah, we've got a news report.
20: And here's an item from Lakeville.
18: Lakeville?
20: As you've probably heard, the town of Lakeville received a bell from Czechoslovakia in thanks for their contribution of food.
15: Are you getting some free publicity?
20: The bell was installed yesterday and rung for the first time last night. It had a beautiful tone, but something seems to have happened to it overnight.
18: What's that?
20: The bell was rung again this morning at the usual time, 8 o'clock. But now it has a different sound. An extremely discordant tone.
18: Landscape
20: Mr. Miller, the town hall caretaker, can offer no explanation. To this observer, it would appear that the thanks from Czechoslovakia are rather hollow. And now,
18: Tank,
20: an item from New...
15: Oh, what happened, Aunt Agatha? Isn't the bell any good?
18: Of course it's good. It's perfect.
15: Not according to what he just said.
18: Well, we'll find out about that right now.
15: Hey, where are you going? I want breakfast.
18: Your breakfast can wait. I want to talk to Mr. Miller.
14: Hurrying out of the kitchen, Aunt Agatha storms down the hall to the phone and, a moment later, is in violent argument with the caretaker of the town hall.
18: But you must have done something to it.
21: I didn't, Miss Snap. Honest, I didn't. I rang it this morning just like I did last night.
18: Well, ring it again and let me hear it.
21: Now? But it isn't time yet.
18: I don't care what time it is. Let me hear it.
21: No. All right. Just a minute.
18: Hop.
15: Yes, Aunt Agatha?
18: Open the front door. I want to hear that bell.
15: Wow, sure must be loud.
18: The sound carries very far, Tank.
15: Door's open.
18: Now listen. It'll start in a second.
15: Oh, my gosh. Sounds very peculiar.
21: Can you hear it, Miss Snap?
18: I certainly do.
21: Well, that's the way it was this morning. I don't understand it.
18: I don't either. I'll be on to see you later, Mr. Miller.
21: But, Miss Snap, I didn't do anything to it.
18: I'll see you later. That little pipsqueak. Hop, close the door.
15: All right. What are you going to do about it?
18: I don't know, but I'll do something.
15: How about my breakfast first?
18: Oh, dear.
15: I'll get it. Hello. Yeah, speaking. Oh, put him on. Tank, it's John Temple.
22: John Temple?
15: Yes, from the FBI.
22: What's he want with us?
15: Hello? Hello, John. Oh, fine, thanks. And you? Good. The bell.
18: Did he say bell?
22: Yeah.
15: Well, no,
16: Don't know too much about it. Well, sure, we'll be here all day. Right, we'll expect you then. So.
18: Hop, was he talking about our bill?
16: Yes, and he wants to see us about it. He said it was something very important.
1: So Hop is faced with another mystery. Why is the FBI interested in the Lakeville Bell? Gang, John Temple will have a very strange story to relate, and you won't want to miss a word of it. So tune in and fly with Hop Harrigan, America's ace of the airwaves. So long, Hop. We'll be seeing you same time, same mutual station. Hop Harrigan is a transcribed copyrighted feature appearing in All American Comics magazine.

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0: America's number one adventurer, K-7, former United States secret agent who operated in 22 countries, on land, on sea, and in the air, brings you another modern story of today. Here is K-7.
1: Ladies and gentlemen, in several of my recent stories, I have hinted of the activities of spies today. As all who read know, this activity is very real, and often more menacing to peace than the plots of the international crooks. No government is free from their threat. Today, I bring you a story of a woman spy who worked alone, a modern Mata Hara. My old friend John Holbrook will take up the story at this point.
0: Thank you, K-7. Recently, K-7 told a story of propaganda, a story in which Rita Drake, daughter of a special agent, called on B-9 to rescue her father. Following that adventure, B-9 remained with the Drakes for several days. He was expecting a cablegram. Our story now opens as the message arrives.
2: B-9.
3: Yes, Rita. I'm over here reading.
2: B-9, the cable you've been expecting has just arrived. I signed for it.
3: Oh, thank you. Let me have it, please.
2: Does it mean that you're going to leave us?
3: Yes, Rita, I'm afraid it does. This is extremely important. One of the continent's most dangerous spies is at work.
2: Are you going after him?
3: Yes, but it's not a man, Rita. This spy is a woman. And...
2: what's the matter?
3: I was just thinking. Let me read you this cablegram. Sample of poison gas tested. Found to be exceptionally deadly. Zora Laval also after it. It's signed K-7.
2: K-7? Is he working on the case, too?
3: No, but I sent the gas to him to be tested. This is his report. Rita, would you like to work on this case with me?
2: Would I? Oh, of course I would, B-9. But do you think Father would let me?
3: Yes, I'm sure he would. I'm going to have to deal with a woman, and I think you can be useful.
2: Tell me what I'd have to do. Where is this woman spy?
3: I think I know where to find her. But let me outline the whole case. An old chemist, Dr. Delamain, has discovered a particularly deadly gas. The information peddlers are after the formula. If they should get it, well, I don't like to think what might happen. That gas would kill millions if there were a war.
2: I can't believe that a woman... oh, she couldn't sell a gas like that.
3: She could, and she would, Rita. You don't know Zora Laval. She's beautiful and heartless. I've got to get to Dr. Delamere before she does, and you're going with me.

0: B-9 and Rita took off by plane within an hour. They had a continent to cross, but they were too late, for even while they were in the air, the crafty Zora Laval talked with the old chemist, Dr. Delamain. She used woman's most powerful weapons, beauty and charm.
1: But don't you see, Doctor, this gas you have discovered could be dropped from airplanes on cities. It would kill thousands of defenseless women and children.
2: Oh, my gas will never be used so. I have said that I will destroy the formula.
1: It must be destroyed, Doctor, but you must let me do it. I have come to you representing the women of the world. It is women who must destroy such deadly weapons of war.
2: I see no reason why I should give it to you.
1: You must, Doctor. If you should destroy your formula yourself, no one would be sure it was gone. Spies would believe you still possessed it. Your life would be in constant danger. But if it were known that the gas and formula had been given to me...
2: They would stop pestering me, perhaps, eh?
1: That is it, Doctor. One spy has already called on you.
2: Eh? How do you know that?
1: I have heard that he was here in the city. He calls himself B-9.
2: The special agent?
1: He has been here, hasn't he?
2: Yes, last week. But he is a special agent.
1: No, Doctor, he is a spy. His credentials are false. It is men like him who would not believe that your formula was gone. He might even kill you, Doctor.
2: It is enough. I even gave him a sample of my gas.
1: You gave B-9 a sample? Tell me, Doctor, can the gas be analyzed?
2: No, it is impossible. The formula is needed.
1: Then give me a cylinder of gas and your formula. Doctor, give it to me before it is too late.
2: Yes, you shall have it. Wait, the cylinder is small. It is here on my bench. Yeah, take it. But remember, there is enough gas in this little cylinder to kill 100 people. The valve on top must never be turned.
1: Thank you, Doctor. Next week there will be a mass meeting of the women who love peace. This cylinder will be destroyed before their eyes. Then your formula will also be burned. You will give me that, too.
2: Yes, take it. Let the world know that Dr. Delamain has destroyed his poison gas. Here is the formula.
1: Thank you, Doctor. There is no other copy?
2: That is the only one.
1: Then I will leave you. And if B-9 returns, tell him that you have given your gas and formula to Zora Laval.

0: A few hours later, B9 arrived in the small city and immediately called on the old chemist.
1: Oh, good afternoon, Doctor.
2: Oh, it is you. Go away. I do not want to talk with you.
1: Doctor.
2: You are a spy. I have found out about you, but you are too late. My poison gas and formula have been given to Sora Laval. You and the other spies have lost. Now go before I call the police.
0: The old man refused to say more. Zora Laval had tricked him and possessed both the poison gas and the formula. B9 worked fast. First, he traced the spy. A hotel clerk gave him his first clue.
3: I made reservations for her, monsieur. She took the late afternoon Continental Express.
0: Next, B9 wireless K7 and asked that certain arrangements be made to board the train. 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
4: 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Once aboard, you will be in complete command. This is K7 speaking.

0: That night, Rita and B-9 were landed near a small railroad station many miles from the old chemist's laboratory. 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
1: Rita, I am leaving a lot in your hands. You know what to do.
2: Yes, B-9.
1: As soon as we board the train, you will be put in the same compartment with Zora Laval. Keep the small container always at your side, and remember, do nothing without using what it contains.
2: I remember. Look, the train. I can see the light.
1: We'll be aboard in a minute. It's going to stop for us. You're on your own now, Rita. I don't want you to be seen with me once we're aboard. Keep your head. I'll be near you.
2: There's the conductor.
3: Monsieur, you're...
1: Yes, sir, we are the passengers for whom you stop, conductor. This young lady is to be put in the compartment with Zora Laval.
3: I understand, monsieur. We have received orders. Mademoiselle, may I help you? We must start.
2: Thank you.

0: The train roared through the night, and one by one the slits of light under compartment doors blinked out as travelers went to their berths. The light in compartment 17 burned until nearly midnight. Then it, too, was blotted out. Outside the compartment door, B9 kept vigil.
1: Monsieur, you are still
2: up? Quiet, you will be heard.
1: But, monsieur, it is late after midnight. The train is in dark.
2: So much the better. Don't worry about me.
1: But, monsieur, if there is anything I can do...
2: There is nothing, nothing anyone can do.
1: Monsieur, you're worried.
2: If you knew what was going on behind that compartment door, you would be worried too. Now, leave me alone. I'll call you if there's anything I want.
1: Yes, monsieur. Good night.
0: Behind the door of compartment 17, two women slept, or appeared to sleep. Then one slowly rose from her berth. She adjusted something in the darkness, then cautiously crept toward a corner in which two traveling bags rested. Silently, she tried first one key and then another. Then, a lock snapped open.
3: Stand where you are. You attempt to move, I will shoot you. You are a thief. What are you doing with my bags?
4: Don't move toward the light switch.
3: Do you tell me what I must do? I ought to kill you.
4: Remain where you are, Zora Lavelle. I have your formula.
3: You will never leave this plane with it.
4: And I also have your container of poison gas. If you attempt to put on the lights, I'll turn the valve and release the gas.
3: You wouldn't dare do that. This compartment will become a death trap.
4: I'll turn the valve if you move.
3: You're bluffing. I'm coming after you.
4: I've warned you. Listen. You fool! Let me out!
5: Don't try to get away, Miss Lavelle.
4: Close the door, the gas!
5: You're under arrest. I had to make certain you had the gas and formula with
4: you. Please, please let me go. I don't want to die like her. If that gas should come out under that door...
5: It won't.
4: You don't understand. One breath of that gas would mean slow death.
5: I know that as well as you do.
4: The door is opening. Laura fainted, B9.
5: You opened the windows, Rita?
4: Yes, as soon as she ran out of the compartment. The speed of the train has cleared the room. I let the gas that remained in the cylinder escape into the wind.
5: Good. Then it's been dissipated into the wind. It will harm no one. You have the formula?
4: Yes, it's here.
5: Good, Rita. Our work is done. You can remove your gas mask.
4: It's coming. Oh, seems good to get it off.
5: That gas mask saved your life, Rita. Now we've got one more job. Perhaps we should wait until Zora Lavelle comes out of her faint. I'd like to have her watch us.
4: What are you going to do?
5: Take this match and strike it, Rita.
4: All right.
5: Now, burn this poison gas formula in the name of world peace.

Once again, a special agent served the cause of peace. Zora Lavelle was imprisoned. She no longer menaces the nations of the world. And may I repeat here, spies are active in every country today. To know of their activities is to be warned against them. Listen for my next story. 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

Log entry, The Catch Scarlet Queen, Philip Kearney, Master. Position, 112 degrees, 32 minutes east, 21 degrees, 6 minutes north. Wind light, sky fair. Remarks, departed Hong Kong, China, 9 p.m. after breakdown in schedule. Reason for delay, the jewel thieves and the straw-filled dummy.

0: My main purpose when the Scarlet Queen slipped past Stonecutter's Island and into the teeming harbor of Hong Kong was to locate my Chinese boss, Kuji Kang, or at least to get some word of instruction for the charter voyage that had brought me all the way from San Francisco. But 3 days passed and I had no luck. I combed the city of Victoria from the peak to Broadway on the waterfront, but the Queen idly scraped her fenders on the dock. My crew poured their money into bar tills. My chief mate, Gallagher, threatened to sign on any ship that was going anyplace. And I grew more disgusted every minute at being stuck, not knowing where to go or what to do. By the end of the fourth day, I didn't care. I didn't care about anything but relaxing and forgetting. I started with a small bar on the waterfront, and by the time I'd graduated through the British Club, the Hong Kong Club, the Commercial Club, and 4 out of every 5 non-club bars I passed getting from place to place, I had almost succeeded in forgetting. I swung into the Emperor Hotel, crossed a lobby peopled by a scattering of stiff-backed crown colonists, and made the doorway to the bar to look for a table. I stopped. She was sitting alone with an untouched drink in front of her. She looked up at me, her face set and cold. Her eyes flashed away for a second, back. Then she smiled, stood up, and came to me.
1: Oh, darling, there you are. I've been waiting so long, I didn't know what to think.
0: Oh?
1: You're so late. We'll have to rush to get dressed in time for dinner. Come on, I have the key to our room.
0: I stopped thinking it was the new Hong Kong approach when she took my arm to swing me back into the lobby. Her nails dug in, and her arm and the body behind it were shaking. The plea in her eyes gave me the rest. She was scared stiff, and she needed me. We turned around and walked out into the lobby.
2: So Mutual continues The Voyage of the Scarlet Queen, written by Gil Dowd and Bob Tallman, and starring Elliot Lewis. The Scarlet Queen, proudest ship to plow the seas, bound for uncharted adventure. Every week a complete entry in the log, and every week a league further in the strange Voyage of the Scarlet Queen.

0: led me across the lobby without another word, her nails still digging through my coat sleeve, her arms still shaking. When we stopped to buzz for the elevator, I looked back. A very erect, thinly built man was coming out of the bar. His walk was mincing. He stopped by a pillar and looked at us while he put a cigarette in the middle of his mouth with graceful fingers, lit it, and flourished the match delicately to the floor. A powerfully built little 5x5 walked up and joined him. They were still watching us when the elevator took us out of sight. The room was at the front of the building on the third floor.
1: Here.
0: She handed me the key to unlock the door. But when it closed, everything drained out of her. She slumped down on the edge of the bed.
1: I don't know what I'm going to do. I'm so frightened.
0: Now, take it easy. You want to try a drink or something?
1: A glass of water.
0: Sure. Now, here you are.

0: And hold
1: it. Here, I'll hold it for you. Yeah, better?
0: Yes, I think so.
1: Who was your sylph-like little friend downstairs?
0: His name is Neil Gaynor.
1: And the other one, 5x5?
0: I don't know what his name is.
1: They really knock you to pieces, don't they?
0: Neil says he's going to kill me.
1: Why?
0: They were going to follow me out of the barn. I don't know why. I swear I don't know. They want something from me, but I don't know what it is. I don't know what they've done to my husband.
1: Where is your husband?
0: Neil says he's dead. He says he's dead and I'm next. Please.
1: Now, this is no time to cry. You're all right.
0: I've no right to ask you. But could you stay with me? Please. Don't leave me.
1: It's been my fortune to only occasionally see a woman cry as she did. Because she had to. It wasn't an act. It wasn't to gain sympathy. It was a cry of complete, terror-filled desolation. She quit shaking. A long time after that, she got up, went into the bathroom to put some cold water on her face.
0: I'm awfully sorry for everything that's happened. I'm all right now, really. Please, I didn't have any right to ask you, and I don't want you to feel you have to stay here with me any longer.
1: I don't.
0: But you aren't leaving.
1: No. Look, I was on hand when you needed me.
0: You're bargaining?
1: Believe me, I don't know what I'm doing. Maybe I'm taking advantage of you because you're in trouble, but if it is that, it's unconscious because I don't work that way. Maybe my world's kind of falling to pieces right now, too, and I need somebody. I'd hate to think that because I've been self-contained for a long time.
0: You aren't going.
1: You could make me go, or you could come with me.
0: Where?
1: Someplace where you could forget being afraid of Neil. Someplace where he wouldn't find us.
0: Oh, we couldn't get out of here without being followed.
1: I've been tailed through cities before. Pack your bags. I'm going to take you someplace.
0: You're going to take me someplace? No one has said that to me for such a long time. It won't take me long to pack.
1: The cab, and we left the hotel by a rear door. We shouldn't have bothered. There was enough light for me to see Neil Gaynor leaning against the building. When we got into our cab, he got into one parked behind us. We want speed, driver. Turn left at the end of the alley, and I'll give you directions from then on. The driver knew what speed meant, but his idea of threading through traffic was based on the theory of the straight line. Modified by the belief that the line would open through the snarled traffic ahead of it if he made enough noise with his horn. We crossed and recrossed the level sections of town with Neil and the other cab trailing in our wake. We paralleled the waterfront, dodged through a maze of warehouses, finally lost him. We climbed halfway up Victoria Peak, took one of the terrace roads to the left, dropped to within a block of sea level. I finally shouted the driver to a stop in front of a Chinese flat. Right here, Charlie.

0: Hello, Kim, you wee. You remember me?
1: Frank, look out. Hurry, come.
2: Well, the one called Connie. The year have been many, Sancho. It's down before me.
0: We need a room for the lady, Kim, you wee.
2: It is done.
0: Her baggage is outside by the steps.
2: My son will bring it. Hunt down, got air. Follow.
0: Thanks very much, Kim. She crossed the room to the single window and opened the shutters to look out over the blinking, restless movement of the harbor. The maze of Kowloon's lights across the bay. And for the first time, she was smiling.
3: They keep playing that same record over and over again, don't they?
0: Tell me the truth. Could you tell the difference if they weren't?
3: Certainly. I can tell the difference between one with a singer and one without.
0: We'll put you right up in my class. Feeling better?
3: Of course I am. Your friend downstairs called you Carney?
0: That's right, Phil.
3: Phil Carney.
0: You must have one too, huh?
3: I don't want to tell you.
0: Well, give me a phony then. Tell me something.
3: Oh, no, no, it's not that I want to hide anything from you. You just won't like it. My last name is Ainley.
0: What Ainley?
3: You won't like it. It's Henrietta.
0: Oh, no.
3: I told you.
0: Oh, it's all right. It's a fine name, but you... becomes you like a diving suit would.
3: I told you.
0: Well, it's too late to do anything legal about it. I'll call you Hank.
3: Oh, do you think that's prettier?
0: Hank? Not too feminine, but when you look like you do, they could call you Sam and it wouldn't matter. So it's all right, huh?
3: Sure. Everything is. Just for a little while, everything is all right.
0: Don't talk about it if you don't want to.
3: I think I do want to. It's simple enough, I guess. You see, my parents were killed out here during the war, and after it was over, I was all alone.
0: Uh-huh.
3: And I married Lucian Ainley. He was good to me. I don't know what he was mixed up in with Neil. I never asked him about anything.
0: When was the last time you saw him?
3: That was over 3 weeks ago. You see, our home was in Calcutta, and he just left one day and didn't come back. And then I got a cable to meet him here. But when I got here, it wasn't Lucian, it was Neil. And I just don't know what it all means, because the way Neil said it, I think he killed Lucian. If I just only knew...
0: Take it easy, Hank.
3: If I knew what he was
0: Hey, we're out of the Emperor, remember?
3: Yes.
0: We came out here so you could forget being scared.
3: I'm sorry, Phil. Everything is all right. Really, it is. What's the matter, Phil?
0: Everything's a little frightening.
3: What, Phil?
0: You. What happens to me? Come here, Hank.
3: Yes?
0: I just want your face, like this. So I can look at it.
3: What, Phil?
0: I wondered what makes you so beautiful. Your mouth's a little too wide, your eyes are a little too widely spaced, your cheekbones... a little too high.
3: They're playing that same record again.
0: Maybe you don't like comparisons, but this is supposed to be a compliment. There's a woman who's very important in my life.
3: Oh?
0: You look like her.
3: Where is she?
0: She's on my ship. Her name is the Scarlet Queen. She's carved from wood, and she spends all her time under the bowsprit, from where she keeps a good watch on what she's leading the rest of us into. You look like her.
3: Do you mind?
0: I think it's wonderful. I think it takes care of everything that wasn't taken care of before.
3: Phil, wait.
0: All right, Hank.
3: Phil, I wanted to tell you. I was scared again when you said there was a woman. I was jealous. I want to tell you what's happening to me.
0: That puts you right up in my class.
3: Oh, then it's all right. Oh, Phil. You and your wooden woman.
0: After I'd got Kim Yui to put me up in a room farther away from the incessant phonograph, I lay awake, remembering that I'd started out to forget the senseless frustration that had bogged down the voyage of the Scarlet Queen. and that I'd succeeded. Hank and I didn't move out of Kim Yui's building the next day. We spent most of our time watching the street from the window to see if our taxi dash of the night before had really shaken off her persistent friends. Nobody bothered us. Nothing did. Because there didn't seem to be anything else in the world except this dream that had picked us up out of the center of reality. That we couldn't or wouldn't leave. We went out that evening and walked, holding to the darker streets and holding hands. A light fog had rolled in to blur the lights in the harbor by the time we got back. And the foghorns were calling nervously to one another.

0: The next morning, we hired a taxi. It followed the winding, picturesque road around to Repulse Bay. We swam in the blue water, lay on the sand in the sun, drank in the hotel bar. It was just before sunset when we got back to Kim Yui's, climbed the stairs, opened the door, to find the dream invaded. The room had been ripped to pieces and it was cluttered by the things from her luggage. In the middle of it stood the slight, mincing man from the Emperor Lobby, Neil Gaynor, his graceful fingers holding a small Japanese automatic.
1: Ah, Tristan and Isolde, do come in.
2: Neil. Neil, go away. Oh, I'll come to you.
1: Will you really? The door, Captain Connor, close it if you will. Dear Henrietta, you're actually blowing. What's happened to you, I must know.
2: Please, Neil, give me just 2 hours. I promise I'll come to you.
1: The power of man, really, the utter effectiveness of him. What has he wrought, Henrietta?
0: Look, Nola, straighten up and say something. I'm losing my temper and I'm going to make you kill me to keep me from getting my fingers around that dimpled throat of yours.
2: Phil, please, please don't, Phil.
1: What Isolde means is that I would put out both your eyes before you took 2 steps. Bang, bang.
0: I don't see how you stand the noise.
1: Smile, aren't we brave? All right, my man of action. And knowing your type, I will show you how sweetly my little one speaks. Just the tip of your right ear. You can call yourself Henrietta. Turn your head, Captain C. Just a slow welling of good, healthy blood. Just a nick. And another one beside the first. Now, my man of action, I hope you feel some respect for my little one. And I will leave my warning unspoken. Sit down, Henrietta. Your man will remain behind you. How much have you told him?
2: About what, Neil?
1: Oh, you're such a young, innocent, aren't you? How much have you told him?
2: I don't know what you're talking about, Neil. How could I tell him anything?
1: Who are you trying to impress? After all, the captain shouldn't mind if you're only a few £100,000 outside the law, should you, Captain?
0: As long as you're enjoying yourself.
2: I don't know what you're talking about, Neil.
1: How interesting. You mean the disposal of jewels valued at £200,000 was too unimportant to be discussed in your home?
2: Neil... Do you mean my husband?
1: I do indeed, and you know it. Lucian Ainley and the brilliant robbery of the Himalayan Transport Company. You believe it, or you wouldn't have flown so rapidly to Hong Kong after my cable to you.
2: I was worried about Lucian.
1: You were worried about the jewels.
2: Where is Lucian?
1: He is dead, my dear. And you and your captain will be also, unless you tell me where the jewels are.
2: Neil, I don't know anything about them. Lucian never told me anything. Believe me, I don't know. I've been... Neil! Neil, what are you doing?
1: Sit still. If you tell me the same story for 40 minutes, I'll try to believe you.
0: I'd moved 2 inches closer to the chair while he backed halfway across the room. He had a thin leather belt in one hand and he held his automatic in the other. Just as his arm went back and he was briefly off balance, I dropped to my knees behind the chair, grabbed the legs and threw everything. Chair, writhing girl, and my 210 pounds on him all at the same time. I stumbled across Hank in the tangle, sprawled forward into Neil's legs just as his automatic snapped. I got my feet under me, pulled him partway up by his hair in one shoulder, and gave him my right knee. I heard his breath leave him. When the pain doubled him up, I hit him just above the chin with my right. I got to my feet, lifted Neil by his clothes. I took him out of the room. I stopped at the head of the stairs. And I tossed him down! What's the matter with you?
2: Oh, are you all right?
0: Sure, I'm all right.
2: Oh, hold me, Phil, please. Hold me.
0: Did he hurt you?
2: Not very much.
0: The devil he didn't.
2: Phil, could we go someplace else?
0: You mean 5x5 might show up now?
2: Oh, I think so.
0: And we aren't going anyplace else. We'll wait for him. Go get some decent clothes on. And do something with your face. You're a mess. We didn't have to wait long for our next visitor. When I heard his footsteps on the stairs leading to our floor, I hustled Hank into a corner where she'd be out of sight. I waited at the door with Neil's automatic. A funny approach, and for a split second, I had the crazy hunch that it wasn't 5x5. The hunch was right, it wasn't.
3: Skip! What the devil happened to you?
0: Gallagher, what are you doing here?
3: Well, I came up to talk to you.
0: What do you want, Red?
3: I just wanted to talk to you. Don't you think this vacation has gone on long enough?
0: What do you mean?
3: I just want to know if you're going to turn into a Hong Kong playboy or come back to the ship, that's all. I think the least I deserve is the truth, don't you?
0: Yes,
3: well,
0: dear.
3: I'm not thinking about myself. I'm thinking about the boys and the crew. After all, they're as much your responsibility as mine, and I'm not... Well, can you come out here so I can talk to you?
0: Yeah, sure, Red. What?
3: Some dough was delivered to the ship for you, and sailing orders from Kang.
0: You open them?
3: They were open. The next port's Haiphong. I was thinking, if you want to stick around for a while and come down by land, I could take the Queen down. Well, it's none of my business.
0: How'd you find me?
3: Through the police. You're mixed up with some nice hot company this time.
0: I know it, Red.
3: They got their clamps ready for your girl. And I'd like to see you get out before they shut. They've had their fingers on every move you've made since you met her. You're in deep enough, Skip.
0: All right, Red. All right, gather the crew. We'll sail at 9 tonight.
3: Attaboy, Skipper. There are plenty more like her where we're going.
0: Yeah.
2: What? What is it, Phil?
0: Come here, Hank. Sit down.
2: Is this goodbye, Phil? You just tell me if it is.
0: What if I told you that Red was taking the ship and that I was going to stay here?
2: Oh, that'd be bad for you and good for me. And we'd make it somehow.
0: What about that 200,000-pound bundle of jewels?
2: Would it make any difference, Phil?
0: No. Now, what if I told you that the police here in Hong Kong were absolutely sure that you do know where the jewels are?
2: Phil, that's impossible. Unless Neil made a sworn statement out of his suspicion.
0: It's true, Hank. They're ready to take you. Listen, if I could draw the police away from you and give you a break...
2: Draw the police away from me?
0: You wouldn't take the break?
2: With you drawing the police? What kind of a break would that be with you in danger for no reason at all? Phil, why are you saying all these things?
0: To get to the real way out and to make it sound as simple as it really is. The Scarlet Queen is sailing tonight at 9 and you're going with her.
2: Oh, I could go with you?
0: You see how simple it is?
2: Oh, it's with you. That's all I can see.
0: It's the way out, Hank. We'll figure the rest when it comes up, okay?
2: Oh, okay. How can I answer that? How can I answer a question as big as my whole life?
0: Just say sure it's okay and shut up. You better just shut up and come here. Everything's going to be all right now, darling. Isn't it?
2: I'm not afraid. I'm not afraid of anything.
0: You have to leave a lot of your stuff.
2: That's all right.
0: You can only take one bag. I'll take it down to the ship right now.
2: You're going to leave? Now?
0: I have to, Hank. Got things to take care of.
2: Oh, yes, yes, I know you do. Yes, and you'll be back when?
0: I'll pick you up at 8:30.
2: Phil. Phil, hurry back. I've gotten so used to you.
0: It's about 3 hours, darling. We can handle that, can't we?
2: I don't know. Hold me, Phil.
0: Oh, yeah.
2: 3 hours. I don't know if I can get through.

I took her one small bag with me when I left. I got down to the waterfront without being followed and took her bag into a dive. Drank my way through the longest 3 hours of my life. I had to do it this way. I'd asked her if she'd let me draw the police away and she'd refuse, so I had to leave her. I had to do it my way. At 8:15, when she was counting the last 15 minutes to the time when we'd be together, I made an anonymous phone call to the Hong Kong police. At 8:45, I staggered drunkenly aboard my ship, carrying in my arms a straw-stuffed dress. At the end of the pier, I saw the police I'd called. I walked a little slower. Then I saw him, the squat figure of 5x5, skulking in the lee of a warehouse. And I knew that in the mist, the object in my arms would pass very well to all of them as Henrietta Hank Ainley, on her way to Haiphong.

0: us slowly out of the fog-blanketed harbor, cut past the invisible Stonecutter's Island, and turned south into the steady roll of the South China Sea. The wind we picked up outside swirled gray dampness across our decks and rattled the running rigging.
1: Stand by to make sail!
0: The miserable crew moved sullenly to their stations at the halyards. This foggy departure meant nothing to them. They hadn't known Hank Ainley. Sheet moved sluggishly up the mast, and the moisture that clung to it gleamed dully in the faint glow of our running lights.
1: To the jib sheet!

0: tried his best, but the men moved like martyrs to a lost cause. And the jibs moved out, then the mizzen. The Scarlet Queen groped her way into the fog.
1: That's a bad night, Skipper. But not much shipping down this way. I guess we don't have to worry too much about collision. Do you think so? Oh, come on, Skipper. Pull out of it. What'd you do, fall in love or something?
0: Shut up! Get out of here, Gallagher. Leave me alone.
1: Hey, Skipper, climb off. What did I do?
0: Nothing, Red. Nothing.
1: Look at you!
0: What's the matter with me?
1: You got us 2 points off course and the mainsail is starting to flutter. That proves she wasn't good for you. Oh, look. You already got one lady in your life. That Scarlet Beauty under our bowsprit.
0: Log entry. The Ketch Scarlet Queen. 11:30 p.m. Miles traveled from San Francisco. 11,047. Dense fog. Wind light. Sail reduced because of bad visibility. 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
9: Afloat with Henry Morgan. Hero faithfully carries out Jeffrey's instructions. And as Kitty, Antoinette, and Jeffrey are taken from their cell to the auction market, he sets fire to the place. And in the confusion, they all escape and make to hide in the hills. But Jeffrey, due to privations he has suffered, again falls victim to fever. They struggle on until they find a hiding place by a stream, and Hero leaves them to gather the healing herbs. While he is away, Kitty makes it plain to Antoinette that Jeffrey is her man, and warns her that she has no intention of losing him. In Havana, Dolores goes to Dietz to tell him there's been no word of the three escaped slaves. Dietz is leaving Havana for Spain in a few days' time, and when he learns that Dolores is on her way to the country, and that no one knows she came to see him, he resolves to take from her the Aztec necklet.
10: You must be mad, Diaz. What chance do you think you would have of escaping?
11: Every chance in the world. You tell me yourself that no one knows you came here. You were driving your own carriage into the country. There is no coachman waiting outside. It might be days or even weeks before anyone in Havana realized things were not right with you. And I want that Aztec necklet.
10: Then you shall not have it. Do you think I went all that way to Jamaica, risked my very life just to regain it, only to lose it to such a man as you?
11: You're not afraid?
10: You haven't the courage to attempt to take it.
11: You know, Dolores, that I must kill you to get it. I can't risk taking it and leaving you alive, because I have 3 days to fit in before I leave Havana. You are going to die, Dolores. You are going to die.
10: Then you really mean all this?
11: Yes, I mean it.
10: Don't you dare lay your hands on me, dear. Don't you dare. No!
11: You can't scream. There is no one in the house to hear you, and the people nearest to us, they're too far away.
10: Oh, yes. I don't...
11: Choking the very life from you. Yeah, you can struggle, Dolores. You can scream, you can kick, but it'll do you no good. My grip is too strong.
10: Oh, I cannot.
11: And everything is going to happen. You know it would have been better had you let me have the necklet in the first place. So it is done. Now to act quickly. But first of all, the necklet. It is a prize worth killing for. At long last, it's mine. Now for the horses and the carriage. I'd best put them in my stables. Plenty of feed there for the horses. They'll not be discovered there. But after that, I'd best go into hiding until just before the ship sails. I'll hide along the coast someplace. There's little risk of Dolores' death being discovered for some time. But just in case, I'd better disappear until the fleet sails.

0: What are you doing, Antoinette?
1: Oh, my Kitty. I was just giving Jeffrey some malty mixture that Hero prepared.
0: Then leave it be. I told you I was nursing him. It seems a body can't turn her back for 5 minutes, but that you're trying to take her place.
1: I am sorry, Kitty. I only did it because he had gone out for a spell. Jeffrey seemed so hot. I thought perhaps he should have some more of this preparation.
0: I'm sorry I spoke to you like that, but I want you to understand that Jeffrey's mine.
1: He hasn't moved. Not since we brought him here.
0: And in 2 nights' time, the ship from Jamaica puts into these shores.
2: How's poor Miss Jeffrey getting on? Any sign of improvement?
0: No, Hero. Can't you do something else to help him?
2: I's doing all I can. The medicine is the only way I know of breaking the fever.
1: But he is lying so hot and so still.
2: The delirium is gone. That's one good thing. He's not a raving like a madman anymore.
0: But what if he doesn't regain consciousness? What if it doesn't break before the ship comes?
2: I reckon you can't move him from this place until the fever breaks, and there's no saying how long that'll be.
1: 2 more days. Oh, surely it must break. It cannot last forever.
2: We can only sit round beside him and watch. I reckon that is all we can do.
0: I don't mind waiting beside him. I don't mind if the ship comes and goes without us, just as long as we can get him well again. Oh, Jeffrey, darling, if only we could do more. If only you could hear me. If only I could give you the will to fight. If only I could do something to help you. To help those poor aching limbs of yours.

0: Won't you let me sit by Jeffrey and just give you a rest, Kitty? Except for the short break yesterday, you haven't left his side since we came here.
1: I'm quite all right, thank you. There's nothing you could do that I can't do.
0: But you really should be getting some rest.
1: I'm sitting here by Jeffrey's side until the fever breaks.
0: Very well, Kitty. There's no sign of improvement, is there?
1: No. Hunt's tomorrow night that the ship comes. Why don't you go out and leave me alone with him?
0: He is a good man, isn't he?
1: Good. He's the finest man in the whole world.
0: I have been talking to Hero about Jeffrey. Hero has told me about how Jeffrey was wrongly convicted and sent out to Jamaica, a convict slave. He told me how he got his freedom. From what I have learned, I seem to know Jeffrey very well.
1: Indeed.
0: I have formed a picture about him in my mind, about his past life, the kind of home he came from, the people he has known and mixed with.
1: Yes, he's a fine gentleman. You needn't tell me that.
0: And he is a free man now. I suppose he will want to go back to England and once again take up the threads of his life.
1: What are you trying to do?
0: I am just talking about Jeffrey.
1: Well, I don't think I like this talk. In any case, we're none of us free. We're still on the island of Cuba and likely to be retaken at any moment. You have no right to talk like this until we're back in Port Royal. While we're here on this island, we're just Antoinette, Kitty, Jeffrey, and Hero. Just four human beings, fugitives, Spanish slaves.
0: Life in this part of the world is so different from any other part of the world. Do you think Jeffrey will want to stay in Jamaica?
1: I don't know what he'll want to do.
0: What if he wants to go back to England?
1: Then, to England he'll go.
0: What about you?
1: Me? Well, I don't know. I hadn't thought about it. I suppose the Dolphin Tavern will be waiting for me. Why must you talk to me like this? Do you think I don't know why you're doing it? Because you have fine airs and graces, you're a fine lady. You're using it all to separate me and Jeffrey.
0: No, it is not, Kitty. But I have had nothing to do while we have been here but think and try to work things out. You would not try to work them out in your mind because you do not want to.
1: I'll not listen to you anymore. I know why you're doing this to me. It's because you're in love with Jeffrey and you want him for yourself.
0: Me? In love with Jeffrey? Why, I do not
1: know... Do you think I've not noticed the way you've been looking at him?
0: I am so sorry for him. It seems dreadful that a big man like that should be lying so ill and so helpless.
1: Are you in love with him? Answer me.
0: I do not know, Kitty. Really, I do not know. I hadn't thought much about it.
1: Well, you are. You come from the sort of life that he'll be leading, don't you? Sir Thomas Mortford, the governor of Jamaica, he's your kinsman. You're the sort of people that Jeffrey knew. The sort of people that he mixed with in England. The sort of people he'll be going back to. Yes. Your kind of life is his kind of life. Oh. I heard it. Hero, Hero, are you there?
2: Yes, Miss Kitty, I've come.
1: Look at Jeffrey. I think the fever's breaking.
2: May the Lord be praised. His head's cooled. I do believe the fever has broken.
0: Oh, look. His eyes are opening.
1: Jeffrey, darling, it's me here. It's me. It's Kitty. Oh, Jeffrey, darling.
2: Oh. Kitty. Oh, what does it all mean?
1: You've been sick, my darling. But now you're better, and you're going to get well.
2: Am I still in those nightmares that I've had?
1: No, no. You've been sick, but you're going to be all right. Now you just lie there and rest.
2: Yes. I'm very tired. So very tired.
0: His eyes are closing.
2: He's asleep. That's good. Long, refreshing sleep he must have.
1: Will he be all right to travel to the coast tomorrow night, Hero?
2: We can give him plenty of rest before then. But when we set out, I reckons we'll have to help him all the way. But have no fear. Hero, mighty strong man. Hero can carry him just like a baby in arms.
1: Then we are going to get away from here. Oh, I know now that we are going to get away.

0: Yes, Hero. This is the spot. I remember seeing this cliff when we landed.
1: I'm straining my eyes out into the darkness, but I can't see a sign of a ship.
0: They'll be showing no lights. I think we'll wait up here on the cliff top until the boat puts in down below. Journey is nearly over. And I'm so much in debt to you three people.
1: Over there. Oh, look. I thought I saw someone in the bush.
2: Someone over there? I'll soon go and find out who it is. I'll find out.
1: Perhaps the boat's in, and it's one of the British seamen.
0: More likely a Spanish peasant.
3: There ain't no one over here.
1: No. No. Because they've moved. They're just behind you.
2: Look out!
1: Oh, look! A knife was thrown. It is sticking out of our back.

With rescue so near at hand, has tragedy overtaken the party? Listen to the next exciting episode of Afloat with Henry Morgan.

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1: Was there a spy on Shuna finding out about the rocket base? What was the meaning of the whispering voices and the paper we found in the cave headed Irish Provident Assurance, Dublin? When Tony and I found the transmitter set in the cave, we thought we had found all the answers. Then suddenly we heard a sinister ticking.
2: A black box beneath the boulder.
1: Stuck there, too. But why should the spy have put a clock inside it?
2: A clock? Jake, it's a time bomb!
3: Get back down the tunnel for your life! It may go off at any minute! Mind the narrow corner! Come on, Jake. Hurry up, for goodness sake.
4: Sorry, I can't get through. I'm stuck.
3: Oh, no. Turn sideways and push. Push, Jake, push.
4: My shoulder's jammed against this rock.
3: Wait, Jake, wait. Ease us up back. This way. That's it. No, no. Turn sideways.
4: That's better. That's it, Tony.
3: Good.
4: I'm through, but can you make it?
3: Of course, I can make it. It's not so bad now. We're not in the direct line of an explosion. But keep going, Jake. We'll be safer still outside in the sun.
4: We're nearly there.
3: Down, Jake, down!
4: Stop!
3: All right, Jake.
4: I think so. What about you?
3: Okay. Oh. Well, lucky we got round that bend in time, eh?
4: Another minute up there and we'd have been killed. Why did he do it? The spy, I mean. Plant a time bomb.
2: It all adds up, Jake. He sent out his last message before the 21st. Presumably he got his final instructions. He wanted to destroy all the evidence.
4: But people are bound to have heard those explosions.
2: Well, I don't know. They weren't all that loud. And if anyone does ask questions, the simple answer could be a fall of rock inside the cliff. Come on, Jake. I think the danger's past. The sooner we get back to the cottage, the better.
4: Okay. What did Bridie say when she hears about this?
2: You think we should tell her?
4: What?
2: Well, in the circumstances, I mean.
4: Well, perhaps not.
2: Well, I think we ought to keep this to ourselves, for the moment at any rate. If we started shooting off our necks about a spy, we might find ourselves in serious trouble in more ways than one. Oh, well, there's the mouth of the tunnel, thank goodness.
4: Hey, moon's still shining.
2: Oh, it is. Take it easy for a minute. We don't want to be spotted coming out.
4: It's all quiet, Tony. As far as I can see.
2: Yes. Yes, I think we can risk it now. The shingle's nice and gentle on the feet after all that loose rock in there.
4: Good to smell her. See, and the fresh air, too. Are we going straight back to the cottage?
2: No, I think we ought to have a quick look at the boat first, in case we're asked about it. Then a guarded word with Mr. O'Neill seems to be indicated. Come on, Jake.
5: And quite honestly, Father and I were beginning to wonder if we'd got lost. Granny went to bed, so I just set the supper here in Father's room.
6: Grady was hungry, that was the trouble. We were on the point of eating by ourselves when you came in.
7: Oh, we didn't realize it was so late. But these crab sandwiches were well worth waiting for.
5: They're super. You don't deserve them, you know, staying out till this time of night. More tea, Jake. Yes, please.
6: That's the kind of dictatorship I have to put up with. Well, one learns to live with it.
5: Authors need a dictator to run their lives for them. They're so woolly-headed otherwise. Here's your cup, Jake.
4: Well, thanks, Reddy.
6: How did you find the boat, by the way?
2: Oh, grand. Billy's done a great job.
4: One more strip of wood should finish it.
2: We could sail away any time if we were allowed. I can't make out all this about waiting until after the 21st.
5: Neither can I. Father, do you know anything about it?
6: I do, but I'm not at liberty to go into details. In the meantime, at any rate.
5: Oh, you mean you can't say anything until Tony and Jake have been investigated?
6: That's it, more or less, but... Oh, don't let's go into awkward questions. Bridie and I spent some of the last hour playing your records, Tony. I've heard them before, of course, but... Now that I've actually met you, I think I enjoy them even more than ever.
7: Well, that's very kind of you, Mr. O'Neill.
5: What's that? The front door, I think.
6: Who on earth can it be at this time of night? I'll go, Bridie. Granny Stewart's in bed.
2: Surely Granny went to bed very early.
5: I know. She had a headache, she said.
4: Are you sure she did go to what? How do you mean?
2: Hold it. Here he comes.
8: Oh, it's Fred Lieutenant Carmichael, the guard commander at the station.
5: Oh, hello, Harry. This is a surprise.
9: Hello,
5: it's ages since you've been to see us.
9: I'm on a special mission tonight. Evening, chap.
5: Evening.
6: Harry's brought you good news, boys.
5: The professor believes in at last.
9: That's it. And here's your record. Return herewith. There we are, Bradley.
5: Oh, thanks.
9: Yes, we'd pretty well made up our minds. All reports on the mainland were entirely favorable, but over the sea to sky, that clinched it.
5: Oh, that's wonderful.
7: Jake and I are very pleased, naturally.
6: You bet. Fine. Do sit down, Harry.
9: Oh, bless you, Fergus. Mind if I smoke a cigarette?
6: Not at all. Have one of mine.
9: Oh, bless you. Good. Thanks. Yes, I thought I'd come tell you the result right away. The professor and Mr. McIntyre are extremely busy, although they might have come too.
7: Well, very kind of you, Mr. Carmichael. But I take it that we are still prisoners here until the 21st.
9: Well, shall we leave the answer to that till tomorrow?
4: Why, tomorrow?
9: The professor's invited you both to visit the station in the afternoon. And you too, Bridie, if you would like to come.
5: Oh, gracious goodness, of course I'll come.
9: He thinks you might be interested in what's going on up there.
7: Oh, that's an understatement.
4: It certainly is. Thanks, Lieutenant Carmichael.
9: That's all right. Matter of fact, you're probably going to get quite a surprise.
6: Huh. And that's another understatement. But look here. Don't I come into this at all?
9: No, sorry, Fergus. Of course, yes. We've been rather an edge, as you know, but... Well, things have changed in the past few days.
6: I see.
9: Oh, by the way, just in case you have any trouble getting past my men at the gate, I'll make out a comprehensive pass. You got any paper, Fergus?
6: Yes. Just wait a minute. Here's a page from my diary, pal.
9: Lovely.
6: Will this do?
9: Just the job. Now, I may not be on the spot when you arrive. And, I think this ought to save a lot of argument. That's it. I think you'd better take charge of this, Tony.
7: Oh, thanks, sir. We're all looking forward to this, I can tell you.
5: Oh, but... you bet.
9: By the way, Fergus, while on the subject of diary pads, many thanks for sending that bundle up to the station. We found them very useful.
6: It's my insurance company. They give me about a dozen every year when I pay my premium. Salving their conscience, I shouldn't wonder.
9: Well, we're very grateful anyway. Well, it's getting late. I'm sure you people want to get to bed, so I'll just toddle off now.
6: I'll go part of the way with you. It's a lovely night.
9: Oh, right, fine. Oh, by the way, did any of you hear a strange, rumbling sort of noise down by the cliff about an hour ago?
6: No, I can't say that I did.
5: No, we were in here, Father and I, playing Tony's records. We didn't hear a thing.
9: Oh. It was probably just a fall of rock. I happened to be inspecting the guard post at the time. Otherwise, I don't suppose I should have noticed it either. Well, good night, all. See you tomorrow afternoon.
5: Good night, Harry. Good night, sir.
9: Good night.
5: And don't be too long, Father.
6: Oh, I'll be back in a few minutes. But don't wait up if you feel like going to your bed.
4: Boy, we're going to solve one mystery at least tomorrow afternoon.
5: I wonder what Professor Walters has been holding up his sleeve.
7: Well, that remains to be seen. Oh, a date on television was never as exciting as this.
10: Now, this is the launching bay where we fired the rockets and controlled our flight. Mostly underground, of course, with 1,000 tons of concrete above our heads as protection in case of accidents. We watch each takeoff in this periscope mirror.
7: Oh, it's like the bridge of about 10 battleships rolled into one.
4: Oh, it's terrific. Professor Walters, how on earth do you keep track of all these instruments?
10: Oh, we have at least a dozen men at the dials, all transmitting information to Mr. McIntyre here, who sits beside me at the desk.
11: Well, operations up to date have been comparatively simple. A matter of check and logistics. When that big rocket out there goes off, it'll be different.
5: Where's Father Gotto? He'd love to see this.
10: Didn't he stop to speak to Hackett in the main workshop?
7: Oh, I believe he did. Billy wanted to show him some scale models.
4: Professor, speaking about that big rocket, Lieutenant Carmichael said you were going to tell us what's going on here.
10: I know. Rash of me, perhaps.
4: I mean, we know about your experiments, but we've come to the conclusion that you're planning something else. Something pretty big.
11: I told you, Professor. They're as curious as a bunch of cats in a fish basket.
10: Well, it can't do any harm to tell them now. Look, sit down, all of you. Here, at the desk.
7: All right, thank you.
5: Oh, thank you, Professor. Okay, this is what we've been waiting for.
10: Now, Roderick, have we the original chart summarizing the whole operation?
11: Yes, here we are.
10: This should put them in the picture.
7: But I can't make head or tail of it.
4: Can I?
10: You will in a moment. Now, as you know, several Earth satellites have been launched to date. None of them from here, incidentally. They've all been rather insignificant, I'm afraid. But now it's our turn to make the headlines. In short, we are planning to be the first country to send a satellite round the moon and bring it back again.
4: Gosh, round the moon.
11: Satellite 7, we'll call it. And this lonely island was chosen as its launching ground for security reasons. We have an idea it'll give some other countries a surprise of their lives.
7: So, this is a drawing of the satellite's course?
10: Exactly.
4: It leaves the Earth in a big spiral. This line here. Shoots off around the moon and comes back again, slanting in through the Earth's atmosphere.
11: Aye, you've got it. Now, we've already brought part of a rocket back to Earth under full control all the time. It landed within 17 feet of where we calculated it would. Here on Chula.
12: Oh, that's incredible.
5: And that big rocket out there, is that the one you mean? Is that Satellite 7?
10: To be more precise, Satellite 7 is the nose piece. The rocket's built in three stages, you see. But the satellite's large enough to contain about a dozen different instruments, including cine cameras to take pictures of the other side of the moon, the side we never see.
5: Golly, that'll certainly put us on the map if it comes off.
10: Why shouldn't it come off? Are you questioning our skill?
5: No, I'm sorry, Mr. McIntyre. I just meant if anything went wrong.
10: What would you expect to go wrong?
12: The point is, Mr. McIntyre, you thought at first that we were spies, or more correctly, the accomplices of a spy. That could only mean one thing. You're pretty well convinced there's a spy on this island.
10: You see, they were bound to spot.
11: Young people nowadays are far too smart for their own good.
10: Your inference is correct, Tony. We do suspect a spy. Little things. Papers disarranged. A series of small accidents to our equipment. That is all we have to go on. But as you say, we're pretty well convinced.
5: So now you're waiting for the 21st to fire the big rocket.
10: That was to have been the day. But for all we know, a spy may have arranged for a foreign agent to forestall us. We've been working hard these past few days. Satellite 7 will be launched tomorrow.
5: Tomorrow?
10: At 1000 hours. If there is a spy, that ought to disrupt his schedule.
5: May we come and see what happens?
10: You must come. And stay undercover for safety reasons. Your bridey knows. In any case, the whole operations, the journey out and the journey back, should be over in about 12 hours.
5: 12 hours?
12: Surely that means a terrific escape velocity.
10: It does. Approximately 21 kilometers a second.
12: Oh, that's fantastic.
10: Not so fantastic when you consider that we're using an atomic motor for the second stage. The first of its kind, I believe, in existence.
12: I see.
11: Take another look at the chart. You see how the satellite will first swing around the Earth, gaining height all the time? Then it sheds the first stage booster.
13: Professor! Mr. McIntyre! Come quick!
10: What is it, Hackett?
13: Something's happened. The timing apparatus next door.
11: What do you mean, the timing apparatus? This is past the quarter minute short an hour ago.
13: Something wrong now, sir. Come on.
11: Right. That equipment was practically foolproof. I don't understand.
13: I was testing the valves. Routine, Mr. McIntyre, as you ordered.
11: Yes, yes.
13: First aid control was okay.
11: Mm-hmm.
13: When I tried the second. Mm. Anyway, here we are, sir.
10: Stand back.
14: Oh, sorry, sir. Don't crowd in, Jake.
10: Right, Hackett. Let's try the first stage control.
13: Right, sir.
10: Nothing wrong with that. Cut it off.
13: Now, it's this here second stage. See? I'll cut it.
11: Switch off.
10: What do you make of it, Roderick?
11: Broken wire somewhere.
10: An accident?
11: Not in your life. Someone's heard our plans have been brought forward. He's trying to stall us.
13: Blimey. Sabotage.
11: Hackett, go and tell the foreman electrician I want to see him at once.
13: Right, sir. Then can't
10: what are the chances of getting this repaired in time?
11: It depends, but I'm certain of one thing. There's a traitor here, maybe not so very far away from where we're standing now.

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0: A series of true stories of the unceasing search for enemy spies in wartime, based on the memoirs of Lieutenant Colonel Oreste Pinto of the Allied Counterintelligence Service. This week's story is entitled, I Know Your Face. The part of Colonel Pinto is played by Bernard Archant.
1: In April 1943, spring had come to London and the war news was good. The Allied armies in North Africa were closing in on Tunis. The Germans had been driven back from Stalingrad. And with the longer days ahead, there might be an end to enemy bombing. Spring is the time for daydreaming, even in the streets. But personally, I prefer to save my thinking for my study and in the streets to keep my eyes open and my mind alert. Well, that's my business. Sometimes a face, the shape of a head, a mannerism, will awaken a memory. It happened in Piccadilly, London, one Sunday morning. An officer was looking in a bookshop window. As he turned, I saw his face. I'd seen him somewhere before, but I couldn't remember where. As he passed me, I saw that he was a Dutch officer, and then he was gone. Well, I had seen him before, but I could not remember where. Somewhere in the back of my mind, I associated his face with trouble. I have a good memory, but I couldn't place him, and I couldn't get it out of my mind. I went to see Major Zwart at the Dutch military headquarters.
2: The lieutenant, sir. Age about 40. Heavily built. Yes. Will you look at these photographs, sir?
1: Yes. No. Mm-hmm. No. No.
2: Ah. Is that him, sir?
1: Yes.
2: Oh, that's Lieutenant Van Gelder, sir.
1: Do you have his records?
2: Yes, but can you give me a reason why?
1: Well, I don't recall him being screened by us.
2: Oh, he wouldn't be, sir. He was commissioned in Canada and screened there by our own military. He came to England with his unit. In fact, sir, he's been screened 3 times in Portugal, in the West Indies, and in Canada.
1: That seems very thorough. Do you recall how he came out of Holland?
2: Yes, I think he came out on a visa, sir. I know he traveled through France to Portugal, and then to the West Indies, and to the United States. You see, he had been working for an American firm in Holland, then to Canada to enlist.
1: I'd like to see his records.
2: Oh, yes, sir. I'll have them looked out. I'll have them sent to you.
1: Thank you. Oh, and I'd like to have his commanding officer's permission to interview him.
2: Yes, Colonel. I'll arrange for that.
1: When Van Gelder arrived at my headquarters, I'd still not solved my problem. I remembered that I had seen him in Holland, in Amsterdam, but that must have been 7 or 8 years ago. It was just a glimpse of his face, and I couldn't recall the moment. I decided to treat him in a friendly way.
3: Lieutenant Van Gelder, sir.
1: Oh, come in, Lieutenant. Do sit down.
4: Thank you, sir.
1: Well, I must apologize for taking up your time. I hope I haven't put you to any inconvenience.
4: No, sir.
1: Good. Your commanding officer assured me that he would make you free. Just look on this as a routine interview. I understand that you've had experience of them before.
4: Yes, sir.
1: Sometimes I think that in a war we use more paper than ammunition. Oh, do you smoke?
4: Oh, thank you, sir. Oh, thanks so much, sir.
1: Well, now for some more paperwork. I won't keep you long. Ah, now, your full name is Johannes Van Gelder.
4: Yes.
1: Age 40.
4: Yes.
1: Born Amsterdam, April the 3rd, 1903.
4: Yes.
1: Married in Amsterdam, June the 12th, 1933. Enlisted in Canada, February the 19th, 1941. Commissioned August the 14th, 1942.
4: Yes, sir.
1: Your religion is given as Roman Catholic, but I see that both your parents were of the Jewish faith.
4: Yes, sir. I became a convert when I married. You see, sir, my wife's family, well, they're Roman Catholic.
1: Yes, I see. That's a very important family. Now, one more question. Have you ever, at any time, belonged to any political party or union?
4: No, sir.
1: I see that you left Holland on a visa.
4: Yes, sir. It was issued by the Chilean consul in Amsterdam for business purposes.
1: But of course it was your intention.

0: not to return to occupied Holland.
1: That's true, sir. Not until our armies returned.
0: I see that it was a double visa. Did your wife travel with you?
1: No, sir.
0: But if it was your intention not to return...
1: My father-in-law arranged for the visa, sir. My wife's also safely out of Holland.
0: Oh, where is your wife?
1: In South America.
0: Well, this double visa, who travelled with you?
1: Well, it was supposed to be a business trip. A friend, sir.
0: A Dutchman?
1: Yes, sir.
0: Who was he?
1: A journalist, sir. We were supposed to have business together in Chile.
0: His name?
1: Is that necessary, sir?
0: Just tell me his name.
1: Emil Vliet.
0: Thank you. Let me see now. How did you travel? Can you recall the day that you crossed the Belgian border?
1: We didn't cross the Belgian border. We travelled through Switzerland into southern France, sir, and then through Spain to Portugal.
0: Well, what was your route to Switzerland?
1: From Amsterdam to Frankfurt, sir, and then to Switzerland.
0: They let you travel through Germany?
1: Oh, yes, sir. It was a business visa from the Chilean consul. And, well, Chile being an important neutral country, sir, well, the Germans were very correct in honouring it.
0: Yes, but they didn't require that they let you travel through Germany. The direct route is through France to Spain.
1: Oh, not at that time, sir. No, they said the railways in France, in the north, sir, were not reliable. It was quicker to travel via Switzerland to southern France.
0: I see. Who took you through Germany? Were you escorted?
1: Oh, no, sir, we were quite free. We travelled by ourselves.
0: Well, you must have seen a great deal of what was going on in Germany. You travelled by day?
1: No, sir. Not all the time by day. No, we didn't see very much.
0: Well, it's a long journey from Holland to Frankfurt and from Frankfurt to the Swiss frontier. And coming from occupied Holland, you must have seen a great deal that was new to you, that interested you.
1: Well, yes, you might say it was interesting, sir.
0: Freight trains, military equipment in siding, troop movements, the German civilians, how they looked, if they were well fed, whether there were private cars on the roads, whether there was much heavy transport on the roads, whether it seemed to be going east or west.
1: Well, yes, sir, we did see some things like that. Of course, I know now it was useful information. I'd like to have that chance again.
0: Can you recall what you did, Pete?
1: Yes, we saw troops waiting at most of the stations. And some private cars on the roads. Yes, and I saw two trainloads of tanks.
0: When you were screened at Lisbon... Did you give them a report on this?
1: Oh, I really don't remember, sir.
0: Well, I can get the papers from our embassy in Lisbon. Did you give them any report on what you'd seen?
1: No, I don't think I did, sir.
0: You have previous military training. You were a lieutenant in the Dutch Home Guard.
1: Yes.
0: Well, a journalist and officer who are planning an escape to the West are quite unexpectedly permitted to travel through Germany. They must have known that what they'd see would be of interest to their own forces.
1: Well, we were very anxious to escape, sir. Well, we were supposed to be on a business trip.
0: Did you discuss with your friend whether you should make a report or not?
1: Well, yes, sir. I'll be frank with you. We did discuss it. But we were very anxious to get safely out of Europe to join our own forces. My friend said Lisbon wasn't a very safe place.
0: Safe? Safe for what?
1: Well, it wasn't a safe place to make reports against the Germans. You know what it's like, sir. Our families were still in Holland, and the Germans had been very correct about the visa. We wanted to get to the West Indies first.
0: Well, when you reached the West Indies, did you make a report on what you saw?
1: Well, no, sir. You see, we'd quite a long time to wait for a ship. Well, there was a waiting list, and ours was only a business visa. It took 2 months to get to the West Indies. And we hadn't seen anything important, really, we hadn't, sir. I was doing what I thought was best. I applied immediately to go to Canada to join the army.
0: Now, please correct me if I'm wrong, but when you said that Lisbon was not a safe place to make reports against the Germans, was it because you feared the Germans?
1: Yes, sir.
0: And you didn't trust them?
1: I've never trusted them, sir.
0: Well, that being so, what were your feelings when, in honouring the visa, which you knew you'd got by a trick, the Germans asked you first to travel into Germany?
1: Well, French railways were unreliable, sir. It was a business trip. It was the quickest way.
0: Well, come, Lieutenant, I'm asking you, what were your personal feelings? You were engaged in deceiving the Germans. Well, a false visa. What were your personal feelings when, as a Jew, you were quite unexpectedly asked to travel into Germany?
1: The documents gave my religion as Roman Catholic, sir. The visa was obtained by my father-in-law, who's a prominent Roman Catholic.
0: You were satisfied that the Germans knew no more than what was on your documents. You didn't suspect a trick.
1: I was very anxious to have that part of the journey over, sir.
0: Yes, I can imagine that. But since you feel that way about the Germans, did you really believe that you would be allowed to travel freely, to travel without an escort through Germany? Didn't you know that you'd be watched? That any foreigner would be watched?
1: Well, yes, sir. I did suspect we were being watched.
0: Did you suspect it? Or did you know?
1: Well, we knew, sir. Well, I mean, we were practically certain we were being watched. That's why we couldn't show any interest in what was happening. I mean, looking at tanks and soldiers and things like that, sir. It would have been very dangerous. We just couldn't risk it. That's what we discussed, sir. I've told you the truth about this. We didn't hold anything back. We just didn't dare look at anything.
0: So you did have an escort?
1: Yes, sir.
0: One man or two?
1: Two, sir.
0: It was a long journey. Was it always the same two men?
1: Yes, sir.
0: Even when you stayed overnight at Frankfurt?
1: Yes, sir.
0: So? They allowed you to stay overnight in Frankfurt. You were then in no doubt that you were being watched.
1: Well, we didn't go out at all, sir. We didn't want any trouble. We said we'd be glad when we got to Switzerland.
0: Well, it makes better sense now, doesn't it? You obtained a visa from a neutral embassy. You were conducted quite properly through a country which is at war. And very naturally, you were prevented from seeing anything of military importance. Why didn't you say so at first?
1: Well, I'm sorry, sir, if I gave the wrong impression. But it happened so long ago that I've come to think of it happening the way I told it. It was foolish of me.
0: It was. When I want to see you again, Lieutenant, I'll get in touch with your commanding officer. That'll be all. For now.
1: Thank you, sir.
0: Get me Captain Lagos. Lagos? I want you to phone Van Gelder's barracks and speak to his commanding officer. Tell him I've seen Van Gelder and I'd like to see him again in 2 days' time. Can he be here at, 10:30 on Saturday morning? Thank you. I remembered now where I'd seen Van Gelder before. It had been in Amsterdam when I was last there in 1936. A group of young toughs wearing the insignia of the Dutch Nazi Party had been showing off, trying to prove that they were the Herrenfolk. One of them had tried to bounce me off the pavement. It was Van Gelder. But it seemed to me that my inquiries might have to be considerably extended, so I phoned British intelligence and asked that two of their officers should attend the next interrogation.
2: The two gentlemen are here, sir.
0: Oh, good. Show them in.
2: This way, please.
0: Ah, good morning.
3: Good morning, sir.
0: Well, gentlemen, you know why you're here. You've read my report on Van Gelder's last interrogation.
3: Yes, sir, we have.
4: What's the plan now, Colonel?
0: Van Gelder's waiting outside. I suggest that you should sit with me this side of the desk. I won't introduce you, but watch him carefully.
3: Mm-hmm.
0: If he has anything on his conscience, that should upset him. Now, I'll begin with a routine identification and try for an admission of guilt.
3: Right.
0: Now, if you'll just come around here. Right. Corporal, bring in Lieutenant Van Gelder.
5: Sir?
4: What do you expect to get out of him, sir?
0: Information. If I am correct, and he was a member of the Dutch Nazi Party, then there's also a spy somewhere in Canada posing as a journalist. I think this is something for you.
2: Lieutenant Van Gelder, sir.
0: Sit down, please. Now then. Your full name is Johannes Van Gelder. You're a first lieutenant in the Free Dutch Army. You're a Dutch citizen, born in Amsterdam in 1903.
5: Yes, sir.
0: Enlisted in the Free Dutch Army in Canada on February the 12th, 1941. Commissioned August the 14th, 1942. Arrived in England on active service November the 3rd, 1942.
5: Yes, sir.
0: At our last interview, you explained to me how you escaped from Holland to join the Dutch Army. You said that you and a friend, a journalist named Emil Fleet, obtained a business visa from the Chilean consulate in Amsterdam. That you travelled to Lisbon via Germany, where you were constantly under surveillance by German security officers, then through Switzerland, France, Spain, to Portugal. At Lisbon, you and your friend presented yourselves to the Dutch embassy, who arranged a passage by sea to Curaçao in the Dutch West Indies. From there, you went to the United States, to New York, to complete your business with the American firm that you represented in Holland. Then you went to Canada and enlisted in the Free Dutch Army.
1: Yes, sir. Yes, that's correct.
0: Van Gelder, have you at any time belonged to any political party or union?
1: No, sir.
0: I'm going to ask you that question again. Do I have your word of honor as an officer in Her Majesty's forces that you'll answer it truthfully?
1: Yes, sir.
0: Have you ever been a member of any political party or union?
1: No, sir.
0: This time, Lieutenant, think well before you answer. I'm going to ask you for the last time. Were you ever a member of any political party or union?
1: No, sir.
0: I have information that you were. Now think carefully. Were you? Even if only for a few days.
1: Well, sir, if you mean for a few days, sir, well, that does call something to mind. I was a member of a society years ago, sir. But only for a short time, only for a few days.
0: What society? Which political society?
1: It wasn't my wish, sir.
0: Which political society?
1: The Bund, sir.
0: The Dutch Nazi Party?
1: I didn't know it was that, sir. It was only for a short time. I swear it, sir. I didn't want to join it.
0: Why did you join the Bund?
1: Well, it was my father-in-law, sir. He's a very domineering man. He insisted on making me a member. Well, I was newly married, and well, you know how it is, sir. I wanted no trouble. I swear to you, I took no part in the Bund.
0: Your father-in-law made you join a political party against your will.
1: Yes, sir. He thought it was a good thing. But I wasn't a real member, sir. And it was a long time ago, sir. 10 years ago, when I was just married. And I had forgotten about it. It was when you said, if only for a few days.
0: Van Gelder, you've told me you went to considerable pains to escape from the Germans, that you travelled halfway around the world to join our forces. Are you asking me to believe that with escape from the Germans so constantly in your mind, you forgot that you were once a member of the Nazi Party?
1: Well, I didn't want to remember it. I assure you I'd forgotten.
0: The reason why you're here, Van Gelder, is that I remember seeing you in the streets of Amsterdam in 1936 wearing the emblems of the Nazi Party. I recall it distinctly, and you didn't seem the least ashamed. Quite the reverse.
1: Oh, yeah. You must be mistaken, sir. I never wore the uniform. You are mistaken.
0: Let's see just how mistaken I am. You gave me your word of honor as an officer to tell the truth. And 3 times, in 3 minutes, you've lied.
1: I swear to you, sir.
0: You're a proven liar. Your protests don't impress me. Van Gelder, you occupied a distinguished position in Holland with an American firm, and Americans are not in the habit of giving big jobs to fools. And in my opinion, you are no fool. So let's sweep aside the tangle of little lies that you've been telling me. It'll save your time and it'll save mine.
1: Yes, sir.
0: There is a great deal of truth in what you've told me. Let's keep to the truth.
1: Yes, sir.
0: Now, let's see. When you obtained this visa to go to Chile, and the Germans suggested that you and your journalist friend should travel through Germany, didn't you think it was odd?
1: Yes, sir.
0: You either did or you didn't.
1: I did, sir.
0: And didn't you also think it might be dangerous? That the slightest slip could cost you your liberty?
1: Well, I was very anxious to get away, sir.
0: Your father-in-law is a very influential man. Were you given some guarantee of safe conduct?
1: Yes, sir.
0: By the Germans?
1: Yes, sir.
0: By whom?
1: Herr Knoller.
0: What was this assurance?
1: Well, it was really a warning, sir. He did say it was the quickest route, and then he said that we were about to travel through Germany, where we'd see and hear certain things. He warned me that if I said any word about these things outside Germany, that... Well, the German Secret Service had a very long arm. That's why I was afraid to say anything in Lisbon.
0: Was the journalist present when Herr Knoller made this warning?
1: No, sir.
0: You said we. Who was present?
1: My wife, sir. She was present.
0: Van Gelder, did your wife travel with you through Germany on the double visa?
1: Yes, sir.
0: So, there was yourself, your wife, and the journalist. Anyone else?
1: No, sir.
0: Were there Germans traveling with you? If Herr Knoller had seen you personally and warned you, there was no point in watching you from a distance. Did the German security officers travel with you?
1: Yes, sir.
0: How did you travel?
1: By car, sir.
0: By car? So, when Herr Knoller warned you that you might see and hear certain things which you mustn't talk about, he meant certain things concerning your fellow passenger, the journalist.
1: Well, yes, sir, I think he did.
0: You know he did?
1: I don't know, sir. I don't know anything, but I think he did.
0: When you stayed overnight in Frankfurt, how long did you stay in Frankfurt?
1: Two nights, sir.
0: And during this time, was your travelling companion always in your company?
1: No, sir, he went off on his own.
0: He went off with his German?
1: Well, I don't know, sir. I stayed indoors with my wife. I wanted no trouble. I told you that, sir. I told you I stayed indoors. I saw nothing.
0: You'd been instructed to keep out of trouble, to see nothing.
1: Yes, sir.
0: By Herr Knoller?
1: Yes, sir.
0: Herr Knoller is head of the German espionage department in Holland. Isn't he?
1: Yes, sir.
0: Where is this man, the journalist?
1: I don't know, sir. I last saw him in Canada. He may be in the United States or Canada. I don't know, sir.
0: Do you care?
1: I don't understand, sir.
0: Van Gelder, I told you that in my opinion you're no fool. Don't pretend to be one. I want to impress on you the seriousness of this situation. This trip was arranged by Herr Knoller, head of the German espionage department. And you knew that you and your wife were travelling only as cover for a spy.
1: No, sir, I've no proof. I knew him as a good Dutchman.
0: Are you telling me that you were the spy and that he was your cover?
1: No, sir, no, I swear it wasn't like that. I was told to get my wife safely out of Holland, sir. I took her safely to the West Indies. I heard that the Dutch military HQ was in Canada. I went there and I enlisted in the Dutch army.
0: So it was your freedom for your silence. You had three opportunities to tell your story in Lisbon, in Curacao, in Canada. And you've told us nothing that I haven't dragged out of you.
1: If I'd known anything...
0: Be quiet. Let's return to your friend, the journalist. You must have been travelling very close to him, halfway around the world. Did the Germans give him money, a large sum of money?
1: He had a large sum of money.
0: Where did he keep it?
1: In his suitcase.
0: Did you see it?
1: Yes, sir.
0: What currency?
1: American currency, sir.
0: What else did you see in his suitcase?
1: I don't know, sir. The usual thing.
0: I'm not asking about the usual thing. Did he have anything suggesting a radio?
1: No, sir.
0: Code books?
1: I don't know, sir.
0: Spies must be able to get their information back. Did he have anything like this? This tube of white powder? Take a good look at it. It's standard equipment as supplied to spies by Herr Knoller.
1: Yes, sir. He had two little tubes like that.
0: That's all. Corporal?
3: Yeah?
0: Take charge of this prisoner.
3: Yes, sir. This way.
0: Well, gentlemen. What do you think?
5: We'll have to act right away. Can we have your report on the journalist? We'd better warn the Canadian authorities and the Americans.
0: Yes. About Van Gelder, I think he's just a damn fool.
5: Yes, but a dangerous one. I think we'd better deal with him first.
0: Yes. Can you leave him in my hands for 24 hours? We can arrange an emergency court-martial today, and tomorrow you can arrest Mr. Van Gelder. A glimpse of a face in a London street and a surprise arrest in Canada. That's how it works. Van Gelder was imprisoned in a camp in Surrey. He didn't stand trial. He died, the victim of a German air raid.

0: You've been listening to Spycatcher with Bernard Archard as Colonel Oreste Pinto. The script was written by Robert Barr and the program produced for the BBC.
1: Inside every Cape Plum, there's a nice clean stone asking to be let out. There's a very sweet sound to Cape Plums when you have them for afters.
2: You know, cats have minds of their own. That's why we love them. They really do know what they like. Tibby. 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It might have been cooked specially for him. And Tabby, she's happier than ever. She likes both the Kitty Cat dinners.
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6: Once upon a time there was an engineer.
7: Choo-choo Charlie was his name, we hear.
6: He had an engine and he sure had fun. He used good and plenty candy to make it

0: nothing tastes nicer than Cadbury's Dairy Milk.
1: Oh.
0: Lovely, isn't it? Mm. And as anyone can see, every bar is chunky.
2: Magic.
3: Yeah.
0: That's because there's a glass and a half of full cream milk in every half pound. That's why, sir, nothing tastes

0: once upon a time there was an engineer.
1: Choo-choo Charlie was his name, we hear.
0: He had an engine and he sure had fun. He used good and plenty candy to make his train run.
2: Charlie says, love my good and plenty. Charlie says, really rings the bell. Charlie says, love my good and plenty. Don't know any other candy that I love so well.
3: You know how much dogs love fresh meat? 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

0: Pursuit. 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
0: Now, with Ben Wright starred as the famous Inspector Peter Black of Scotland Yard, we bring you tonight's story, Pursuit of the Loch Ness Killer.

0: Sergeant Moffitt and I had left King's Cross Station at 4 o'clock in the morning. It was past eight that evening when we arrived by motor car in the village of Bannock in the north of Scotland. We had been called there by the Chief Constable of Inverness to invest a murder which had taken place 2 days before. A car had been dynamited on the road and its driver, James Scorgie, immediately killed. I left Moffitt to arrange for rooms at the one and only inn and then went to the police station. As I came in, I saw two uniformed men playing draft at a desk.
1: Oh, now, how many times must I tell you? You cannot make that move, McNeish.
2: I thought you were in the looking.
1: I was.
2: Aye, so I see.
0: Sergeant Ross?
1: Aye.
0: How do you do? I'm Chief Inspector Black of Scotland Yard.
1: Aye.
0: I think the Chief Constable phoned you that I was coming.
1: Aye, he did.
0: Yes. I understand that you've had a spot of trouble here.
1: A spot? We have, but it's taken care of nicely now, thank you.
0: Oh?
1: I rang the chief earlier this afternoon. We've caught the man that did the dirty work, so thank you very much, but you can go back to England.
0: Oh. Well, a good show.
2: Aye, is it not?
1: Constable McNeish, I'll thank you to remember your place. Fasten your button, you're on duty.
2: All right, you do not have to fash your beard.
0: Has the man confessed?
1: Nay, but he will. I know Gordon Sim.
0: I wonder if I could have a word with him.
1: Not much use. He's no likely to say anything. Even if he is a murderer, he's a Scot.
0: Yes. But of course, I don't doubt that you've got your man, but for my record, you understand, I do have to write a report for the Chief Constable.
1: All right. McNeish, get the key.
2: You've got it.
1: No, I haven't. I gave it to you.
2: Oh? Oh, that's right. So you did. Where did I put it? Here is the little beastie.
1: Sim will be taken to Inverness in the morning. There's no use going the next. Besides, the car's not behaving.
0: I understand.
2: Shouldn't have waked him up. He didn't get much sleep last night.
1: That's his own fault. Gordon Sim, wake up. Put on the light, McNeish.
2: Aye.
1: Gordon... Loosh!
2: He's gone, Russ. He's gone.
0: Yeah. Looks as though somebody took the bars out of the window for him. Well, Sergeant, if you don't mind, I think I'll stay for a little while.

0: The village of Bannock is about a quarter of a mile south and west of Loch Ness. It's small enough to be visible on very few maps. But in common with other villages, it lives, breathes, and contains a full quota of passions. It remained to be seen whether Bannock also contained an escaped murderer. We left Constable McNeish to search and question the villagers, and then Moffitt, Sergeant Ross, and I drove toward the lake and the cottage of Gordon Sims.
1: I didn't think he's such a fool, but he might have gone home to Maggie.
0: Oh, his wife?
1: Aye.
0: How did you find out?
1: Find out? Oh, that he murdered James Scroggie.
0: Yes.
1: Oh, it wasn't difficult. Everyone knew he'd had words with Scroggie. Everyone knew he kept dynamite on the place.
0: But you didn't arrest him immediately after the car was blown up?
1: No. I had my suspicions, but I wouldn't act until I found the proof.
0: Ah.
1: I found it this morning. Sims' dynamite was gone. He wouldn't tell what he'd done with it. His wife didn't know. Then one of the villagers remembered seeing him skulking about James Scorgie's house 3 days ago. It was at night.
0: And so you arrested him?
1: Aye.
0: What about the car?
1: If you mean did I find traces of dynamite? No. But there wasn't much left of anything.
0: Yes. Right.
1: The house is set back from the road. We'll have to take the path from here.
0: Aye. That's the lake through the trees there?
1: Oh, aye. If the moon comes through, you can almost see the other side.
2: Don't think I'd like to live up here, sir.
0: Why, Mother?
2: It's too still like for me. What's that?
1: The Loch Ness Monster, Sergeant.
0: What? No, it's a loon, Mother. By the way, Ross, what about our old friend, the monster? Is he or isn't he?
1: There's some that say they've seen it.
0: Have you?
1: I don't know. Once I thought... Oh, well, you know what shadows can do, Inspector.
2: Lonely place to live.
1: For those who are lonely, it might be.
0: There's some light in there.
1: If you don't mind, Inspector, I'll do the talking for us all. I know Maggie.
0: Yes, of course.
2: Perhaps I'd better go around the back in case he's in there and try to make a run for it.
1: You can if you want to, Sergeant, but you'll find it a wee bit wet. The back's the lake.
2: I'll be glad to shut up this place, sir. And that's a fact.
0: You're not a nature lover, Mother.
2: Well, have a look at that light, sir. Would you be? Nasty black thing. Does that mean just wait?
1: Hello, Maggie.
3: What do you want, John Ross? Policeman Ross.
1: No, Maggie. It's no my fault, you know.
3: Perhaps you've come to arrest me now.
1: Nay, it is Gordon we want.
3: Gordon? You took him away with you, your very self.
1: He got out.
3: He didn't.
1: Aye.
3: Well?
1: He's a policeman from London. Chief Inspector Black and Sergeant Moffat. Chief Constable at Inverness called him up. So you see, Maggie, it is a serious thing.
3: Aye. Murder is a serious thing.
1: If you've seen aught of Gordon, will you tell me?
3: Nay.
1: I'll have to search then.
3: Then you'll have to search. Mind you, John Ross. I'm not inviting you.
0: You better stay out here, Mother. Keep a sharp eye out.
4: Roger.
0: There was a low peat fire burning in the hearth. A single oil lamp flickered on the sideboard, and the woman who stood next to it was gaunt but not unpretty in its light. I remained with her while Sergeant Ross searched the other room. We could hear him opening cupboards, moving about.
3: He didn't do it.
0: How do you know?
3: I've lived with him for 15 years. I know.
0: What about the dynamite?
3: I don't know.
1: He wouldn't have been hiding in the loft, would he, Maggie?
3: Why don't you look?
1: I'm going to. And you're a foolish, foolish woman for obstructing the law.
0: Where is he, Mrs. Sims?
3: Why should I know that?
0: Well, if you do know, you can't help in this way.
3: I have nothing to say.
0: Would you like a cigarette, Mrs. Sim?
3: No, thank you. I don't...
0: Really? There are 3 cigarette stubs in here.
3: They belong to Gordon.
0: Ah.
3: I haven't cleaned the ashtray since this morning, since he was taken.
0: I see. Would you mind telling me what it was your husband and James Scroggie quarreled over?
3: Oh, it was a little thing. A very little thing. Just a pair of oarlocks.
0: Oarlocks?
3: Aye. Gordon lent him the boat 2 weeks ago. When James brought it back, he kept the oarlocks. He said they were his own.
0: And that was all?
3: Yes.
1: There's no inside the house, then. No, Maggie Sim. For the last time, be a good, sensible woman. Has he come here to the next?
3: I am not going to...
0: Muppet. Muppet! You all right? Muppet!
1: He was standing just outside with... Sergeant!
3: What's the matter?
1: Go inside, Maggie. You'll be less help here than you were before. Go inside.
2: Muppet!
0: Oh, I need a parrot. I'll look in the trees over there.
1: Aye.
2: Look!
1: What?
2: On the lake! No. No, it's gone.
0: What did you see?
2: I don't know. It was a shadow. And it wasn't.
0: Oh, well, blast the shadows and blast your lake. It's Muppet I'm worried about. We separated and went in search of Muppet. I looked back to the cottage once as I neared the line of trees, and I saw Mrs. Sim outlined against the doorway. Her head was turned to the lake. Then she was gone. 5 minutes later, I found Muppet lying on the bank a few feet from the lake. I signaled to Sergeant Ross, and the sound of the police whistle was alien in that wild Highland country.
2: Oh,
0: that's better, Muppet. Huh? Can you sit up?
2: Oh.
0: Easy, man. Take it easy.
2: Oh. Where did it go, sir?
0: It? What?
2: I don't know. I mean, there was something. It must have come out of those bushes, sir.
0: Over there?
2: Yes, sir.
0: No, but there's nothing. It couldn't. The brush is going out of the lake, most of it. Muppet, where were you?
2: Well, sir, I was keeping an eye out, and I heard something. A dragging noise, like...
0: Dragging?
2: Something in the water.
0: I see, and then you came over to investigate.
2: I couldn't see a blessed thing. Don't mind telling you, I heard the wind up. You know, say, the monster and the light.
0: Well, the Loch Ness monster didn't give you that bash on the head, Muppet.
2: Oh, I don't know what it was, sir. I remember my back was to them bushes and when something hit me.
0: What's that? Sergeant Ross, I imagine.
1: Oh. You found the man. Good, good. Are you alive, Sergeant?
2: Now, what kind of a ruddy question is that?
0: Ross, something or somebody attacked him. I'll tell you about it on the way back to the village.
1: We're going back? What about Sim?
0: I don't know, but we'll take his wife. She knows something.
1: That's a point. Maggie can be awful obstinate.
0: Can you manage now, Marty?
2: Yes, I can.

0: Come along, Maggie.
1: So you're really going to lock me up, John Ross?
2: Nay, but I'm going to lodge you with Mrs. Voss, where we can know where to find you.
1: Sully man.
3: If you try to calm yourself, Mr. Bucky. Tell me again now, slowly. No, no, wait a bit. Here's the sergeant. Tell it to him.
2: What's the flash, McNish?
3: Mr. Bucky, you talk to him. I cannot make out a word of what he's saying. Here. Hello, Maggie.
2: Hello, Mr. Bucky. This is Sergeant Ross speaking.
4: Oh, Ross. Ross, he's a murder. A murder. That's what it is.
2: Slowly, man. Slowly. Somebody dead?
4: Murder. Head all smashed. Oh, Ross, you've got to come over.
2: Where? Where? Who is it?
4: Andrew Stewart. In Vicarry Road. I saw him myself.
2: All right. I'll be out in a few minutes. Don't touch anything.
5: Trouble, Sergeant?
2: Hey, trouble. You hear this, Maggie Sim? There's another murder your garden's done. Andrew Stewart this time.
1: No. No, it's not true.
0: You never believe a word of it, Maggie. I've killed no one.
2: Gordon, Sim!
1: Gordon.
3: You were in the cell. How?
0: Same way I got out. I came back a few minutes ago. Now, I couldn't very well be in two places at one time, could I?

0: the second act of Pursuit of the Loch Ness Killer.
1: Gordon Sim was a tall man of about 45 with a long and friendly face. He didn't look like the sort of man who would commit murder, but then neither did Dr. Crippen. I examined the cell window, and it was obvious that he had needed no outside help to escape. The remaining bars were easily moved in the decomposing cement. Constable McNeish rode off on his bicycle to the Invergarry Road on the outskirts of the village. We questioned Sim.
2: Where did you go, Gordon?
1: Out. Don't you think it's rather useless to go on in this way? You'll have to be held accountable for another murder, you know.
2: Another? I haven't done one yet, and I didn't expect to in this life.
1: Why did you come back?
2: I respect the law. There was a wee bit business to attend to. It was attended to. I come back.
3: Did you go to your cottage?
2: No.
3: Where did you go then?
2: I came back here.
3: You did not go out to the Invergarry Road and murder Andrew Stewart?
2: I have naught against Andrew, nor any man.
3: I'll have to put the handcuffs on you, Gordon.
2: If you must.
4: Gordon, you've got to tell me.
2: Maggie, there is nothing to say. It will be quite all right. You'll see.
1: Moffat was left in Bannock to stand guard over the prisoner, and Sergeant Grass and I drove to the scene of the latest crime. When we got there, McNeish was standing beside the body, and an elderly farmer carrying a gnarled walking stick was waiting with him.
5: That's the way I found him, Mr. Ross. Lying at the side of the road, just as he is now. Oh, a terrible sight indeed.
3: What were you doing out, Mr. Bucky, if you don't mind my asking?
5: I didn't mind, Mr. Ross. One of the cows she's calved. I'd walked to the village for some more medication. It was on my way back. I found this.
3: And you met no one on the road, coming or going?
5: No one at all, except, of course, Mr. McNish on his bike. He stopped me to ask if I'd not seen Gordon Sintonich. I was on my way home.
6: Aye, that's right.
1: Has anything been taken, do you know, Constable?
6: Hey, not a robbery. He's got a couple of pounds in his pocket. A watch, too. Gold.
1: Tell me, how close are we to the lake?
3: It's just over the raise. 100 yards, maybe more.
1: Where did Stewart live?
5: Oh, that's his farm down the road. You can see the lights through the trees. There.
1: Yes. Does he live alone?
3: Aye, except for a man who comes to help with the work. But he's off at Invergarry for to get married.
1: I see. Well, look, I think we'd better move the body to the village. There's not much more we can do tonight. Come on, let's get out of this wind. The next morning, Moffat and I examined the remains of the car which had been taken to the local garage. It was an old Morris Cowley, owned for 23 years by the late James Scroggie.
7: Can't find any extra wire, sir. Nothing attached to the ignition.
1: Didn't have a self-starter, so we can dismiss that. Oh, hello.
8: What's that, sir?
1: It looks like bits of string. Now, where do they go?
7: Underneath, I'd say, sir.
1: Yeah. All right. Yeah. Dynamite must have been fastened under here.
7: Well, it couldn't go off it unless there was a fuse, could it, sir?
1: No. Wait a minute. Muffet, hand me that spanner, would you?
7: Yes, sir. Here you are.
1: Thank you. Oh, so that's it. Yes, I've seen it before. Very neat.
8: What's it?
1: Fuse is run back in the exhaust manifold.
8: Here.
1: Won't ignite unless the car is running.
8: But he must have driven it quite a way before he blew up.
1: Oh, he could. But if a spark touched that fuse, and sooner or later it had to. Yes. Somebody knew quite a lot about the operation of a car to work this out. Now, we've got to find out how mechanically minded Gordon Sim is. He wasn't. True, he had dynamite at his cottage, but he had never driven a car in his life. And as far as we could learn, had no knowledge of their operation. Yet, on purely circumstantial evidence, the prisoner was guilty of both crimes. I asked Sergeant Ross to let me interview the wife again, alone.
4: What is the use of this?
1: Do you want to see your husband hanged?
4: No. No, he won't.
1: If he is not guilty, he won't.
4: He isn't.
1: Will you tell me why he had dynamite in his possession?
4: I'll tell you Nothing at all.
1: Mrs. Sim, you realize that once he's taken to Inverness and formally charged, he'll either tell the truth...
4: I can't. I can't.
1: Why?
4: I promised Gordon.
1: Then I can't help you.
4: No, please. It was against the law. That's why.
1: Against the law?
4: Gordon wanted to build a dock for the boat. Instead of bringing it on the shore, he was going to use the dynamite to make the inlet wider. He didn't want to go through all the trouble of licenses and waiting for permission.
1: And that's all?
4: Yes.
1: Mm-hmm. Did anyone else know? James Scorby, perhaps?
4: No. Nobody knew but me. That argument with James was about the Orlocks. Truly it was. He wouldn't have killed James or anyone.
1: Oh. Do you know who did kill him? And killed Andrew Stewart? Mrs. Sim?
4: No. I don't.
1: Your husband could tell us.
4: No. No.
1: Somebody stole that dynamite from your cottage. And you know who it is, don't you?
4: I don't. No.
1: All right, Mrs. Sim. That'll be all. I spent the next 2 days in Bannock with Sergeant Ross. Together, we questioned the villagers and investigated the backgrounds of the persons involved. I went to the lake where Moffat had been attacked, and when a small boat was found hidden in some rushes near the Invergarry Road, I was fairly sure that we had our answer. Mrs. Sim was brought back to the police station.
9: Sit there down, Maggie.
1: Now, Mrs. Sim, to start at the beginning. During the war, you were employed at a factory in Inverness. Were you not?
4: Yes.
1: At that time, you met a man who later moved here to Bannock. His name was James Scorby.
4: Yes.
1: Yes. Now, your husband was fighting in North Africa at the time.
4: Yes.
1: You didn't tell your husband about this when he returned?
4: No. I was ashamed. I did not. I love Gordon. But he did find out.
1: Go on.
4: That's all.
9: McNish, bring in the prisoner.
6: I...
4: No, no, I can't. No.
9: Too late now, Maggie. I'm sorry. Maggie, what have you told them?
1: She's told us about James Scorby, Mr. Sim.
9: Oh?
4: Then you, Gordon.
9: I did it. It was nothing to do with her.
4: No, that's not true.
1: The factory in Inverness was a motor assembly works. Was it not, Mrs. Sim?
4: Yes. When the war was over, James Scorby settled down here. He wanted to take up again. He threatened to tell Gordon. I stole the dynamite and put it under his car.
9: That's not true.
4: No, Gordon. What's the use?
9: Maggie, lass.
1: Why did you go to her that night when you broke out, Mr. Sim?
4: To make me promise not to tell. He wanted to take the blame. He knew about James Scorby. He found out what I'd done.
9: I'm sorry about your sergeant, but he had me putting the boat in the water. I had to hit him. I didn't want you to know I'd been to see Maggie.
1: You rode to the other side of the village?
9: Nay. I thought it would be safer to come back that way.
1: What happened?
9: I ran into Andrew Stewart on the road as I was walking back. He tried to stop me. Thought I was escaping, I suppose. I had to hit him, too. But when Andrew fell, he broke his head open on a stone. She's a good woman. She was lonely in the war, that's all. I'd have done the same thing to Scorby myself. The only reason I found out was when I went over to get my Orlocks back, I saw Maggie putting the dynamite under the car.
1: You saw that? You knew then what was going to happen.
9: I'm equally guilty. I knew. That's why I was willing to take the blame.
1: It was a strange trial. Neither had criminal minds, yet both had criminal intent. Their defense was pathetically simple, and possibly in some other countries might have been justified. However, murder had been done, and both were convicted. Pursuit, and the pursuit is ended.
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11: It's time to join our American family Robinson again. You remember Editor Luke was plotting with Miss Timmons to get her property away from Windy Bill, who has hired a bodyguard to protect himself from Luke. Today we find Miss Timmons, who is staying out of sight at the Robinson house, and Luke holding a conference over the breakfast table.
12: Well, I don't know, Mr. Robinson, whether this thing is going to work out or not. Don't hardly sound like a likely story to me. I'm certain I wouldn't believe it.
13: Oh, now, don't back out on me at this point. Of course he'll believe it.
12: He's got to believe it, Miss Timmons. It's practically our only chance. Oh, I do hope you're a good enough actress to put it over. Good enough. Acting is second nature to me. Could have had a career like as not if I'd have wanted to. Why, once I even played Shakespeare for the church sociable. Lady Macbeth I was. And everybody said it fair made their blood run cold just to see me. In my big scene, I had them rising right out of their seats. All dressed in black I was. Sort of floating stuff. And my hair all down my back. And my eyes are staring straight ahead like this.
14: Gracious.
12: I come walking right down to the footlights. Slow, like I was walking in my sleep. Holding a taper in my hand. This fork's the taper. And I says in a kind of hollow voice, out, I says. Out, doggone spot.
13: Doggone spot, Miss Timmons?
12: Well, yes. You see, we was given it in a church. And the way Mr. Shakespeare wrote it didn't hardly seem appropriate. So we had to sort of censor it a little.
13: Oh, I see. Go on.
12: Out, I say. And then there was something else between. And then I says, all the perfumes of Araby will not sweeten this little hand. Oh,
14: Miss Timmons, whatever is the matter?
12: Why, nothing. That's in the play.
14: Oh.
12: There, you see? Ain't I an actress? I had her fooled.
14: You certainly are. I shan't get over it for the rest of the day.
13: Well, that's fine, Miss Timmons. But in this role you're going to play for Windy, I wouldn't take it quite so big. A little restraint, maybe.
12: Well, when I get to acting, I just have to give my all. But I'll try to tone it down a bit, if you think I ought to.
13: Well, just be natural. You'll be all right. Now, suppose we rehearse it a little. Now, I'll be Windy Bill. Now, why, Miss Timmons, fancy seeing you here.
14: Oh, Mr. Winkle, Bill, I just had to come right over to thank you.
12: Oh, it's no use, Mr. Robinson. I just couldn't look that reprobate in the face and be that nice to him.
13: Oh, now, come, Miss Timmons, try it. I'll tell you what. You come along with me to the office. I'll coach you on the way.
12: All right. But I have my doubts.
14: Oh, nonsense, Miss Timmons. You'll be fine. And when it's all over, I'll get Bill over here and you can tell him just what you think of him. Right to his face, and I'll help you.
12: Well, under those circumstances, I guess I can do it.
13: That's fine. Well, goodbye, dear, and let me know what happens as soon as Miss Timmons gets back.
14: Hey, goodbye, and good luck, Miss Timmons.
12: Honey, town looks just the same as it did before I went traveling.
13: Oh, you were only gone 2 days.
12: Seemed like 2 years. Oh, the trouble I had with that darned house car. You know, Mr. Robinson, what I don't understand about this whole mess is why you're taking so much bother over it. Of course, it's nice of you to take such an interest in my affairs.
13: Well, it's not just that, Miss Timmons. It's helping a new business to get started without any handicaps that I'm fighting for. Of course, this is only one small factory out of our vast industrial system. But it means permanent social security through employment for a couple of hundred people. And that's worth all the fighting I'm capable of.
12: Yeah, a couple of hundred ain't so many out of a couple of million people who need security, though.
13: I know, but it takes time, you know, to bring about a lasting security based on a secure foundation of industrial progress for a whole nation.
12: Why, my goodness, Mr. Robinson, don't you read your own paper? I read in the Herald all about how someone said the United States is 50 years behind some of them European countries that have passed laws to make everybody socially secure, and that we ought to reform and pass a law like that right away.
13: I don't suppose you bothered to read my comment on it.
12: Of
15: Well, to tell you the truth, I was helping Grammar Peabody make jelly while I was reading, and just at that point, I smelled something burning.
13: Never mind. I ought to be glad you read the paper at all. I said that story reminded me of the mother who tried to get her daughter to eat spinach by saying to her, "There are thousands of little girls who would like to have your spinach." And the little girl replied, "Name me just one."
15: Is that a joke?
13: Let it go. But I'll explain it more simply. It's true that some European countries do have social security laws. But you can't name one whose system works better than the one we have right here in America. Here, workmen for 150 years have enjoyed security of wages and working conditions that enable them to provide for themselves and their families. In Europe, the average wage has been so low that bare necessities had to suffice for the workers, with none of our American conveniences.

0: It chokes me.
1: That a girl.
2: Oh, here he comes. Here, quick, in this doorway.
0: Elvin Cook?
2: Yes, yes. I'm sure they didn't see us. Now listen. He's coming down this side of the street. Now, you walk slowly along to meet him before he gets where he can see me. Tell him exactly what I've told you. Have you got it straight?
0: I think so.
2: Now, remember, be cordial. Be effusive.
3: Now, I tell you, Gus, I don't like this, going around in broad daylight, even with a bodyguard. We're liable to meet Luke anywhere along here.
4: Oh, what's the matter, boss? You got me, which ain't you?
3: Yes, I know, but suppose he sees me before you see him. He could fill me full of lead before you could even turn around. He's a dangerous man, Gus.
4: Well, if he did that, I'd just plug him. Then you'd be even, wouldn't you?
3: Well, I suppose so. But it wouldn't do me much good then.
4: Ah, quit worrying, boss. Look at me. Am I worried?
3: Well, why should you worry? Nobody's after you. Gus, hide me, quick. Get in front of me, quick.
5: Let go my arm. Gus. Let me get my gun. Where is he?
3: It isn't he, it's she. Don't let her see me.
4: She? That scrawny dame?
3: Yes, Miss Timmons. Oh, this is awful.
5: Ah, what's the matter, boss? You ain't hiding from a dame, are you?
3: You don't know this dame.
4: Listen.
5: Quit trying to crawl up my back. Listen. I don't hire out as no bodyguard to protect no guys from no dames. Get that? I'm a gentleman, I hope.
3: Gus, you don't understand why she's...
6: You, William.
3: Oh, it's too late. I'm a goner.
4: Take off your hat when a lady speaks to you, you lug.
6: Oh, Mr. Winkle, Bill, you're the very person I want to see.
3: Hello, Miss Timmons. This is quite a shock. Huh? Surprise.
4: Well, I guess you two want to talk, so I'll be scrambling.
3: No, Gus, don't go.
6: Oh, you mustn't run away, Mr.
3: This is Gus. Mr. Olson, Miss Timmons.
6: How to do, Mr. Olson. I wondered who the handsome young man was. Bill, I do admire big blonde men.
3: I didn't expect you back in Centerville quite so soon, Letitia. Is anything wrong?
6: Wrong? Why, no. I hated to come back. I was having such fun.
3: Fun? Fun in the house car?
6: I want to tell you all about it. Couldn't we go into this drugstore and maybe get a cup of coffee, Bill?
3: Well, I'd love to, Letitia, but I'm really in an awful hurry.
4: You wasn't in a hurry a minute ago. I guess if a lady wants a cup of coffee, she can have it, can't she, Guy?
3: Yes, I guess so.
6: Come along, Mr. Olson. We'll make it a party. Now, you see, Mr. Olson, Bill traded me my house for his house car, but I never expected it to turn out like this.
3: Oh, it's coming now. I wonder if there's a back door.
4: Is that so? Hey, fella, 3 cups of coffee and plenty of cream or else.
6: Well, I had a little trouble with the car right at first, but I took it to a repair shop, and while I was there, a great big car come up. Oh, I declare it was a block long, and a man steps out. Awful dandified clothes he had on. And guess who it was?
4: But Scarlatti, he's always putting on front.
6: Oh, well, no butcher I ever knew had a car like that. No, this was the president of a great big automobile company. Well, he come over to the house car and looked it all over, and then he says it was just the kind of thing he'd been thinking of putting on the market.
3: He what?
6: Would you believe it? And he says, what'll you take for it? Well, I was thinking it over, and then he says, come, surely you'll sell for $30,000, see?
3: $30,000?
4: What do you know?
6: Well, I know you could have knocked me over with a feather. But then he says I had to give him the patent, too. So I come back to get that. You forgot to give me that patent, Bill, when we made our deal.
3: Thank goodness. I mean, of course, Letitia, our deal didn't include the patent rights. You see, that's my invention, and I could hardly...
6: Why, Bill Winkle, do you mean to sit there and tell me you're not going to transfer that patent to me?
3: But, Letitia, how could I? It's worth $30,000.
6: Oh, I might have known. My only chance to be independent, and me a poor lone woman. And if it hadn't been for me, that man would never have seen the house car.
4: Hey, wait a minute. What's all this about? I don't get it.
3: Well, it hasn't anything to do with you, Gus. You keep out of this.
6: You see, Mr. Olson, after all I did for him to treat me like this. Oh, it's terrible to be a defenseless woman.
4: No, you ain't defenseless. Not while Gus Olson's around. And listen, you... Are you telling me what to keep out of and what not to keep out of?
3: Now, Gus, you don't understand about this. You're working for me, aren't you?
4: Was, you lug, was. When it comes to dames in distress, I puts all other considerations aside.

0: especially small change. In them cases, I always think, supposing it was my own mother.
1: Oh, Mr. Olson, I knew the minute I saw you that you was brave and good. But I'm afraid you can't do anything with a hard-hearted man like Mr. Winkle. I guess I'll just have to go my lonely way, homeless, penniless, while he is rolling in the lap of luxury.
0: Don't you worry, little woman. I'll fix it. Winkle, I got a good mind to give you the whites right now.
1: Oh, no, Gus, I don't want a factory. Just the patent.
2: Now, listen, Gus, let me explain this later.
0: You do your talking right now. As I get it, this lady give you her house.
2: Yes, but...
0: And you swap her this here house car for it. But you double-cross her by holding out this patent fixture.
2: It's not a fixture, Gus. It's a paper, sort of.
0: I don't care what it is. She wants it, and she's going to get it, see?
2: Couldn't we arbitrate this thing?
0: So you're talking in English.
2: I mean, couldn't we compromise?
0: No cracks, guy. This is no time to be funny.
2: Oh, good heavens. I mean, we can fix this up, Gus, old boy.
0: That's what we're doing right now. Come on. Where is it, this patent thing?
2: Well, it's in my safe deposit box. But I lost the key.
0: Oh, yeah? Well, listen, smart guy. I give you till this time tomorrow to find it. Either you bring that patent in here and hand it over to this lady, or you know what'll happen. Get it?
2: I get it. Letitia, I'm disappointed in you. I once entertained only the highest regard for you. In fact, I had hoped that you returned that feeling.
1: You made a mistake, Bill Winkle, when you thought you could put one over on Letitia Timmons. Come, Mr. Olson, may I have your arm? I don't feel safe walking down the street with that reptile around loose.
2: Gosh, don't leave me. Suppose Luke Robinson should find me.
0: Well, all I gotta say is I hope he don't miss. You ought to learn a lesson from this, Winkle. It don't pay to wake a racket on a dame. You're not a bad guy, but you get some wrong ideas. Early training, I suppose. When you see easy money you can take off a dame, just stop and think. Would I like somebody to do this to me mother or me sister? Think it over, Winkle. Come on, Miss Timmons.
1: Gus, I can never thank you enough.
0: Ah, that's nothing. I'd do it for anybody.
2: $30,000. Just like that. That fat head. That boob. Oh, there must be a way out of this. Let me think. Boy, bring me some ammonia.
3: Why, hello, Wendy.
2: Luke!
3: Haven't seen you in a long time.
2: Oh, don't! Don't!
3: Oh, go ahead and shoot. You might as well. Why, Wendy, what's the matter? Don't you feel so good?
4: The answer is no. Wendy is not feeling so good. Miss Timmons' bluff worked only too well as far as he's concerned. But she hasn't got her property back yet, although she has got a new champion in the soft-hearted Gus Olson. Join us on our next program and see what happens. Until then, goodbye. The American Family Robinson, which is broadcast regularly over this station, is written by Douglas Silver and Marjorie Bartlett, directed by Martha Atwell, and produced by the...
5: Will you have the polo, dear Liza, will you have the polo, dear Liza, polo?
6: How very kind of you, dear Henry, I most certainly will. 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
5: But you take the old tube.
6: Because they happen to be my tube of polo, dear Henry. Have one.
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8: This is John Steele. This week, my files are open to the letter H for Harris. Kurt Harris. It's a story about a room with no windows that trapped a man with no heart. I like to call it Counterpoint. Counterpoint.

0: How can you tell the exact minute when an important change started to take place? I guess it's almost impossible. You know what you are today, and you recognize dimly some of the influences that have made you what you are. But it's hard to sit down and say, that influence started when I was 6.5 years old. Or I got that idea at 12:05 on Washington's birthday, 1922. They're roots, all right, but roots without an
1: aim.
0: Or maybe better.
1: Hold it, Kurt. Hold it, will you? Hold it.
0: Now what?
1: What's the matter with you, buddy? You're not thinking.
0: What do you mean?
1: This guy's a killer. You're playing him like something from Coward.
0: Well, it's the lines, Bill. I can't do anything with these lines.
1: Why not?
0: Well, it takes too long to get into it. Line about Washington's birthday, it's all right, but there's nothing but garbage above that.
1: What do you mean?
0: Well, it's stuff about the exact minute when an important change started to take place.
1: What's the matter with it?
0: It's too stilted. Not the way this guy had talked.
1: All right, what did you say?
0: I don't know. I'm an actor, not a writer.
1: All right, how would you say?
0: I don't know. It's something like, it's hard. Like trying to put your finger on the day you started liking vanilla ice cream. You look back over your life and, I don't know, I'm an actor.
1: Yeah, that's good. Cut the first 4.5 lines down, it was hard to say. Then cut down to, I got that idea.
0: Yeah, will I write it?
1: All right. Oh, and while we're stopped, Ronnie, I want these footsteps to sneak in under the end of the narration.
2: Right, Bill.
1: All right, said Kurt.
0: Oh, crying out loud.
1: What's the matter?
0: Nothing.
1: I only got a half hour to me.
0: Yeah, I know, I know.
1: What's the matter with you?
0: Nothing, I said. You're the director. If you don't like what I'm doing, go ahead, direct.
1: Now, look, we got to work together, buddy. What's the matter?
0: I guess I'm nervous. I did 2 soaps this morning, television rehearsal all afternoon. I guess I'm just nervous.
1: I don't take it so seriously. Nobody will listen anyway. All right, let's go from the top.
0: It's hard. Like trying to put your finger on the day you started liking vanilla ice cream. You look back over your life, and it's hard to say, I got that idea 12:05 on Washington's birthday in 1922. They're roots all right, but roots without an end, or maybe better without a beginning. They're the things that attach you to the earth.
1: No. Hold the phone, Kurt. Hold it, will you? Are you in a hurry? They're running much too fast. All right, best get the guy fixed, then we'll have him for keeps.
2: 25 minutes the last time, Bill.
1: I know.
2: We haven't even run this thing down yet, and I got...
1: I know, Ronnie.
2: Okay, you're the boss.
1: Now, look, Kurt, this guy's a psychopathic killer. We don't want to typical the end of the narration, otherwise the effect will be lost.
0: Yeah, I know, Bill.
1: I want that subtle dislocation, the shadowy, suppressed violence. You know the character. You've played him for me a dozen times.
0: Yeah, I know.
1: Nothing shocking about it, normalcy, unless you've got something to compare it with. It's the fact that it's abnormal that makes it interesting.
0: I know.
1: Okay, as long as you understand. They gotta think he's just a guy till he says, kill him. You got it?
0: Yes.
1: Okay. Take it from, earth of your substance.
0: They're the things that attach you to the earth of your substance. They're there, and that's all you have to know. I guess it was that way with Marion. We'd been married for 5 years, and I can't remember when the idea first occurred to me. Maybe even before we were married, but that's not important. I just looked at her one day, and I knew I was going to...
1: Go on.
0: I can't.
1: Why?
0: Well, it's phony.
1: Why?
0: Because I don't believe it. I don't think a guy like this would even admit it to himself.
1: He's psycho. Why wouldn't he?
0: Because that's what's been wrong with him all his life. Afraid to face the facts. Facts about himself, about his wife, about life. He's been hiding behind every door he could find. Why would he suddenly say to himself, I'm going to kill her?
1: All right, look, we haven't got time to argue. Maybe you're right, maybe you're wrong. I don't know. But if it makes good drama, what difference does it make?
0: I'm sick of playing this kind of trash, that's what. Sensational and inaccurate builds that's tossed up in the name of entertainment, it ought to be stopped. You wrote this thing. Why didn't you give it some thought instead of just putting down the first thing that entered your head?
1: Only radio.
0: Well, it ought to be stopped.
1: You all through?
0: Yeah.
1: Let's go back to just look at her one day.
0: I just looked at her one day and knew I was going to kill her. It was spring and I spent the afternoon sitting in the office dreaming about fishing. That night when I got home to the apartment... The smell of cooking was heavy in the hall. The place seemed dirtier and noisier, more crowded than usual. Marion was in the kitchen getting supper.
3: That you, dear?
0: Yes.
3: Something go wrong at the office?
0: Why?
3: You get home early.
0: No, nothing went wrong at the office.
3: I'm sorry.
0: For what?
3: I didn't mean to cry.
0: You weren't.
3: I just thought that...
0: Please, Marion, you weren't crying...
3: I'm sorry.
4: You'll always be so...
3: So what, dear?
4: Oh, what's the use?
3: So what, dear?
4: Nothing.
3: I said I was sorry.
4: I know.
3: What more can I say?
4: Nothing. Forget it.
3: Yes, dear.
4: Where's the paper?
3: I'll get it for you.
4: I didn't ask you to get it. I asked you, where is it?
3: Well, I only thought that...
4: Where is it?
3: You know, in the chair.
4: Arguments. That's all I ever get.
3: I thought that if you would...
4: Couldn't we go just 5 minutes without an argument?
3: I'm sorry, dear. I'll go get dinner. Landlord was here today.
4: Mm.
3: I told him about the sink in the bathroom.
4: Mm-hmm.
3: He said everyone was having trouble, so that's all he had this week. He said when the building was built, the plumber did a bad job. He's going to try to make him fix it for us.
4: Did you tell him about the paint in the kitchen?
3: No.
4: Why not?
3: Well, he had so much on his
4: you
3: mind.
4: You forgot.
3: No, dear, it wasn't that. It was just...
4: You forgot.
3: Well, he had so much
4: didn't
3: on his mind.
4: Didn't you?
3: I don't know.
4: Didn't you?
3: Yes.
4: See?
3: Well, there's so much to remember.
4: You forget everything.
3: I'm sorry, dear.
4: Can't remember anything.
3: I'm sorry. Will you look at me?
4: Huh?
3: You were staring.
4: Was I?
3: My hair. Was that it?
4: Please, Mary.
3: I had a cut today. Was that it, dear?
4: No. No, that wasn't it.
3: Oh.
4: I can't do it, Bill. I can't.
1: What's the matter?
4: Well, I can't do it.
1: What are you talking about? It was just beginning to move.
4: I saw them.
1: Oh.
4: Those guys in the control room laughing.
1: They weren't laughing at you, Kurt.
4: Well, you can make it work with people laughing at him.
1: Somebody pulled a gag in you, that's true.
4: Well, I can't do it.
1: Well, happened
4: to you. I just can't.
1: Now, look, buddy, we got a show to put on in 20 minutes. You can't pull a temper dummy now.
4: I'm sorry, I'm all up in the air. I just can't do it.
1: Settle down, Kurt. I'll come out in the studio.
5: What's the matter with you?
4: Well, you saw them laugh.
5: It's happened before.
4: Yeah, I know, I know.
5: Don't take it so seriously.
6: What's the matter anyway, Kurt? What's the matter?
4: I don't know.
6: Hold yourself, fella. We got a show today.
4: Yeah, I know.
6: Trying to give me gray hair.
4: I'm sorry, but...
6: You don't settle down. The sponsor will have me on the carpet tomorrow.
4: I'm nervous.
6: Ever been to a sponsor's meeting?
4: No.
5: Want some water, Kurt?
4: Yeah, maybe that way.
6: Like walking into a lion's cage.
5: I'll get it for you.
4: Thanks.
6: When you get through with you, you wish they were lions.
4: Yeah, I know.
6: No law against killing lions.
4: I don't know what's the matter with me.
6: Now, look.
5: Hey, yeah, Kurt.
6: Thanks. Pull yourself together, will you, buddy? A lot of dough wrapped up in the show.
4: That's right.
5: Ma?
4: No.
6: You ever blow up like this before?
4: No.
6: Hey, you want to sit down for a minute?
4: Maybe I'll...
6: Come on, come on.
4: Guess I've just been working too hard.
2: 18 minutes, Bill!
6: I know, Ronnie, I know.
4: That guy just hadn't laughed.
6: I told you he wasn't laughing
4: well,
6: at you.
4: One
6: of the guys said he wouldn't blame you for killing her.
4: Okay, Bill.
6: Everybody left.
4: Yeah, got a cigarette.
6: Now they're inside.
5: Come on. I thought the thing was going good.
6: What?
5: Don't worry, Kurt. You'll get it.
6: Had that old electricity.
4: It did.
6: Crackled all over the place.
5: Don't worry, Kurt.
4: Look, that place where she says, what are you looking at?
6: Yeah?
4: Is that the place where he makes up his mind to kill her?
6: Sure. Only this guy's a complete sadist.
5: Well, not complete.
6: Why?
5: Because then he wouldn't have told her he was going to kill her.
6: Yeah, I guess so.
5: He's sadist enough.
6: Probably pulled wings off flies when he was a kid.
5: Oh, please, Bill.
6: Well, you know what I mean. Why else would he have told her it wasn't her hair he was staring at?
5: Sure.
6: That's a deliberate slap in the face.
5: He knows his women.
6: Anyway, this one woman.
5: Isn't she kind of drippy, Bill?
4: Why?
6: I don't think so.
5: Well, most gals would have said so long, brother, to that joke long ago.
6: Ah, but that's the point. She can't, and he knows it.
5: But really?
6: Well, maybe she's an exception, but I've known women like that.
5: Oh, get him.
6: Ah, cut it out, will you? You know what I mean. This is a gal who's out of control. She's in a panic. She's losing the love of a man. She knows it, but she doesn't know what to do about it. She'd reach that point.
5: Where everything she does is wrong.
6: Sure, sure.
5: She'd rather hang on and hope than walk out like she ought to.
6: Exactly.
5: Poor girl.
6: And the point is that he knows it better than she does. He's in a spot where she'll take whatever he does, so he just goes on sticking in that old needle after needle, and she can't stop him.
5: Nice guy.
6: He's got her convinced that their failure's entirely her fault, and the tragedy of the situation, and it's something he probably doesn't even realize, is that it's all his fault.
5: I knew a guy like that once.
6: They lock him up?
5: They should have, but they couldn't.
6: Why?
5: We were in sixth grade. That was before I got hit.
6: I get her.
2: 16 minutes, Bill.
6: Okay, Ron.
2: You're the boss, but
6: okay,
2: I can't...
6: Okay. What? Feel better, Kurt?
4: What?
6: You feel better?
4: Yeah. Yeah, I guess so.
6: All right, let's get back to work, huh? We won't have time to run the whole show down now, so let's jump to the murder scene on page 15. Okay, Ronnie?
2: Right, Phil.
6: All right, start at the top of the page, right after the music break.
5: Michael.
4: What page is it?
5: 15.
1: Yeah. Okay, Kurt?
4: Yeah, Bill.
1: All right, let's go from the top. Rain first, Ronnie.
2: Right, Phil.
4: It was raining the night I made up my mind. We'd had one of our endless arguments, and when I couldn't stand the sight of her anymore, I slammed out of her apartment and left her crying. Out on the street, the rain slanted through the lights and splashed on the puddles on the pavement. I started walking. I didn't know where I was going. I just wanted to be moving. The water felt fresh and clean on my face, and I remember being glad I hadn't worn a hat. Then ahead of me in the blur of the rain, I saw the bright, noisy lights of the movie house shining through the storm. I didn't notice what was playing, just went in and sat in the dark, shivering in my wet clothes. The red exit light glowed in the shadows beside me. That was when I first got the idea. Why not? The manager of the theater had spoken to me on the way in. He'd seen me there often enough. He'd remember me. He'd even commented on the fact that I wasn't wearing a hat. I looked up at the screen. It was a picture I'd seen before. Everything was going my way. All I had to do was get up, sneak out at the exit, be sure to leave it open a crack, go home and kill Marion. And then sneak back into the theater through the open exit. I'd have to be sure to speak to the manager at the end of the show. Maybe make a scene, ask for my money back, anything, as long as he'd remember me. It was almost too perfect. The exit door stuck a little when I tried to push it open, but at last it gave and I was out in the rain again. When I got back to the apartment, the lights were out in the living room, and I could hear Marion crying in the bedroom. When I passed the kitchen, I noticed the dishes were still piled in the sink. I wondered if Marion knew how I hated dirty dishes in the sink. Marion.
7: You're back. You came back.
4: Yes.
7: Oh, darling. Darling, when you left, I thought...
4: What?
7: I thought you weren't coming back. I thought it was the end.
4: Did you?
7: I was so afraid. I thought you wouldn't come back. But you did.
4: Yes, Marion, I came back.
7: It was all my fault, dear. I know it was. I've been so upset lately, I don't know what I'm doing.
4: I know.
7: Oh, I'll get better, dear. You just wait and see. I've tried so hard.
4: Marion.
7: It'll be just like it was when we first married. I don't think you know how upset I've been.
4: It's too late.
7: I tried so hard not to show it. I didn't want you to know how afraid I was.
4: Stop it.
7: I was afraid I was losing you, and I didn't know what to do. I love you so much,
4: darling.
7: Stop
4: it, Marion.
7: And now you come back, and I know you love me. You wouldn't have come back if you didn't, would you, darling?
4: I don't understand.
7: You made me whole again, dear. Oh, I worked so hard. I've been so sorry for you, but now it'll all be different.
4: Stop it.
7: What?
4: We can't go back, Marion. It's too late.
7: I don't understand.
4: It's too late.
7: Well, what do you mean, dear?
4: Can't you get anything through that
7: thing? I said I'd work hard. It hasn't been your fault.
4: It's too late, don't you understand? It's too late.
7: But you came back, darling. Why else would you come back?
4: I came back to tell you.
7: Oh, no. No, no, don't leave me. You can't leave me. I need you. Oh, please, please, darling, don't leave me alone.
4: Marion. I won't leave you.
7: What?
4: I've hated you for so long.
7: What? I don't understand.
4: Hated the sight of you. Hated the sound of you.
7: What have I done?
4: Hated everything about you.
7: I love
4: hated
7: you.
4: Hated you. Hated you. Hated you.
7: Why?
4: Because you're weak. Because you're stupid. You're weak and you're stupid and I hate you.
7: Let go.
4: Weak.
7: Darling.
4: Stupid.
7: Frank.
4: Hate you.
5: Hey. Stop it, Kurt.
4: I hate you.
5: You're hurting.
4: Kill you.
5: Stop it, Kurt.
4: Kill you.
5: Bill. Stop it.
1: Cut it out, Kurt. Cut it out.
5: Crazy jerk. How real can you make a scene?
4: What?
1: You lost your head?
5: Get him away from me.
1: Take it easy, honey. I'll be right out.
5: What do you think you're doing?
4: What happened?
5: Been in this business a long time.
4: I don't understand.
5: I've met a crackpot like you before. Hey, you're Kurt. Hurting me.
6: Hey, Kurt, look at me. Look at me.
4: Huh?
6: Look at me.
4: Let me look.
5: Somebody else will play this part.
6: All right, now take it easy.
5: I'm through.
6: Listen to me, Kurt. You all right?
4: Huh?
5: If you think that I'm...
6: Cool off, honey. You all right, Kurt?
5: Jerk.
4: Yeah, I'm all right.
6: What happened?
4: I don't know.
5: Thing was going fine, and all of a sudden...
6: Well, let him tell me, Money.
4: I don't know. I remember. I lost my head, I guess.
5: I'll say you did. Bill's lost an actress.
8: Quiet, baby.
5: I get paid to act, not to get wrestled all over the studio by this big ape.
8: Shut up!
5: Don't you tell me to shut up!
8: Don't understand it.
5: I understand, all right. You ought to be locked up instead of walking around the streets like a...
8: Make a stop! Cut it out, you two. Cut it out, I said.
5: Sure.
8: Now, look. You've both been in the business long enough. I shouldn't have to tell you we've got a show to do. We don't have much time to do it in either. Now, let's stop this nonsense and get to work.
5: But he's...
8: I know, honey, and he's sorry. Aren't you, Kurt?
4: Yeah, I'm sorry.
8: Sure, he just got carried away.
4: Yeah.
5: Carry him away, all right, in the bar.
8: All right, now, come on now. Kiss and make up.
4: I'm sorry.
5: It's okay.
8: Now, what time is it, Ronnie?
2: 10 minutes, Bill.
8: All right, right.
2: Do we jump to the big screen?
8: Yeah, we'll have to now. Start at the top of page 25 after the music bridge. And, Ronnie.
2: Yeah?
8: Keep these background noises low level. I don't want them to intrude on the scene.
2: Yeah, that's right, Bob.
8: Are you ready, George?
9: Yeah, sure.
8: And play this guy like a real cop now, will you?
9: All right, I got you.
8: All right, let's get to work, kids. Time to waste.
5: You just keep your distance when you get on the air, white guy.
4: Yeah, I will.
9: You okay, Kurt?
4: Yeah, I'm all right.
9: Now, take it easy, fella.
4: Yeah.
9: I know how you feel.
8: Okay, let's go. Top 25, footsteps first.
4: It was a Monday when they took me down to police headquarters. The way the detective held my arm, I had the feeling he thought I was guilty already. They took me to an outer office, down a long hall, to a back room. It was dark. Whatever light was out...
8: I can't work over that sound. Bill, now take it down, will you?
1: Hold it, Ronnie, hold it. What'd you say, Kurt?
8: I can't work over that sound.
1: He's right, Ronnie. It's too high.
2: I was going to take it down after the door closed.
1: I know, but it's blurring the dialogue.
2: Okay.
4: Jerk.
2: What you say?
8: I said you were a jerk.
1: Hey, fellas.
2: You phony ham, what do you think I'm holding this
1: hey,
2: up?
1: Hey, fellas.
8: If you don't know your job, what are you doing in the
1: stop it, both of you. Stop it. Now, forget it, Ronnie.
2: Okay.
1: Let's go back to whatever life. Footsteps first.
2: Yeah, right, pal.
4: Whatever light was outside was cut off by the building in back. It was dark. The stenographer was waiting to take down the testimony. The red-faced detective flipped on a light and waved at the chair. The light hurt my eyes.
10: All right, let's start at the beginning, huh, mister?
4: We've been over all this before.
10: Well, we're going to go over it again.
1: Hey, hold it, George, hold it.
10: Yeah?
1: All cops aren't Irish.
10: Yeah, I know.
1: All right, let's try something else then.
10: Well, it said red face, and I think...
1: I know, but let's do something different.
10: Want to play an Italian?
1: Do we have to give him a dialect? Why not just a guy?
4: Make up your mind, will you?
10: What, Kurt?
4: Play him anything, but let's get going.
10: Oh, wait a minute.
4: I can't work this way. That's all there is to it.
1: Shut up,
4: Kurt. Oh, here it is 8 minutes before air
1: time.
4: He hasn't even got a chance to set.
1: I hear one more piece of temperament on anyone in this studio, I'm going to...
10: Sorry, Bill.
1: It's okay. Now, look, George, look, think of this cop. He's just a guy. It's a job for him. He does it 365 days a year. Nothing glamorous, just a job. Got a four-room apartment in the Bronx. He rides the subway to work. Has four kids and a tired wife. And this is the way yours is living. He's not on a crusade. He's not out to clean up the city. Part of his job is helping old ladies cross the street. Part of it's holding back crowds at parades. And part of it's stalking the criminals. He doesn't know. Maybe when he gets through here, he'll have to go pull a cat out of a tree someplace. You got it?
10: Yeah, I think so.
1: Why?
10: Bill, does he think this guy's guilty?
1: You think he cares? Would you care?
10: No, I guess not.
1: Okay, play him. All right, let's get back to, we've been over this all before.
10: Yeah,
1: all
10: right, Bill.
4: We've been over this all before.
10: We're going to go over it again.
4: I don't see what good...
10: If you're innocent, you've got nothing to worry about. Now, let's start at the beginning, huh, mister? On the night your wife was murdered, you had a fight, it, right?
4: Yes.
10: What was it about?
4: I don't know, nothing important. Husband-wife stuff.
10: You and your wife have many fights?
4: No.
10: Sure?
4: Yes.
10: Good friend of yours testified that you and your wife didn't get along so good.
4: We got along fine.
10: Why do you say you didn't?
4: I don't know.
10: You know he said it.
4: That's what I heard.
10: Why do you say it?
4: I don't know, I tell you.
10: Now, don't get excited, mister.
4: I'm not responsible for what my good friend says.
10: Was he lying?
4: Yes.
10: Why would he lie?
4: I don't know.
10: Was he a good friend of yours?
4: I thought so.
10: You changed your mind?
4: I don't know.
10: Why?
4: Why what?
10: Why'd you change your mind?
4: I didn't say I did.
10: You didn't say you didn't.
4: I said I don't know.
10: Why?
4: Why what?
10: Why don't you know?
4: I don't know why. I just don't know.
10: Because he gave some damaging testimony?
4: No.
10: Was that it?
4: No.
10: If he was a good friend, wouldn't he try to help you out?
4: You think so?
10: That's what most good friends do.
4: Yes.
10: Was he a good friend?
4: Yes. I mean,
11: I don't know.
10: What do you mean, mister?
11: I mean, I don't know.
10: Why'd you say yes?
11: I thought he was.
10: But now you don't know, huh?
11: That's right.
10: Can we stop a minute, Bill?
1: Sure, George.
4: Oh, no.
10: There's something here I don't understand, Bill. If this cop doesn't think that he's guilty, why is he hounding this...
4: Come on.
1: What's the technique with the guy, George? The carpenter knows if he hits the nail harder, it goes in faster. This guy knows if he throws the questions fast, you come up with some interesting results.
4: Let's go.
10: Okay. Where do you want to go from?
1: Back to... Go back to... I thought he was.
10: Oh, yeah. All right.
4: Let's go!
10: Go on, Kurt. You take the line there.
4: Yeah. Where?
10: It's the third line down there. I thought he was.
4: I can't.
10: Come on.
4: Interruptions. I don't even know what I'm doing.
10: It's the third line there.
4: Yeah.
10: It's the third line.
4: I thought he...
10: But now you don't know, huh?
4: That's right.
10: Okay, the coroner fixed the time of death to sometime between 8 and 9 o'clock.
4: That's right.
10: And you claimed that you were at the Lyric Theater that night.
4: I was there.
10: Anyone see you?
4: You know they did.
10: The manager?
4: Yes.
10: Was he a friend of yours?
4: I know him.
10: Was he a friend of yours?
4: Yes.
10: A good friend?
4: I know him.
10: Was he a good friend?
4: I don't know.
10: What do you mean you don't know?
4: I mean I know him.
10: But you don't know if he was a good friend?
4: I don't know.
10: If he was a good friend, you'd expect him to help you out, though, wouldn't you?
4: No.
10: You sure?
4: Well,
10: You said before that you expect a friend to help you out.
4: Well, yes.
10: Then why wouldn't the manager help you out?
4: Because...
10: He was a friend, wasn't he?
4: No.
10: Then how could he be sure that it was you?
4: He was sure.
10: But he wasn't a friend.
4: You're trying to mix me up. He'd seen me before.
10: How many people go in and out of a movie house every day?
4: I don't know.
10: 200, 500, 800 maybe?
4: I don't know.
10: And you expect us to believe that a man would pick you out of 800 people?
4: He saw me.
10: Maybe you weren't even there.
4: I was there.
10: Maybe you were home choking the last drop of life out of the wife that you hated.
4: No.
10: Hated because you never got along with her, huh?
4: That's a lie.
10: Because that was the only way that you could get her out of her. Is that right?
4: No.
10: All right, now, let's get back to this other friend of yours.
4: Jim.
10: Was he a good friend of yours?
4: Jim.
10: Was he?
4: Please.
10: Was he a good friend of yours?
4: I don't know.
10: What do you mean you don't know?
4: I mean, I thought he was.
10: You said before he was. Did you say he wasn't?
4: I said I didn't know.
10: But you admitted that this man was at your apartment at least twice a week over a period of 2 years. Wouldn't that make him a good friend?
4: Please.
10: Wouldn't it?
4: I don't know.
10: What do you mean you don't know?
4: I mean, I don't know.
10: You mean you don't know that what makes a good friend?
4: Yes.
10: What do you mean yes?
4: I mean, I don't know.
10: Don't know what?
4: What makes a good friend?
10: But you want us to accept the testimony of the theater manager.
4: Yes.
10: And he only saw you a couple of times?
4: Yes.
10: Does that make him a good friend?
4: I can't work this man, Bill.
1: What?
4: I can't think.
1: Matter,
4: he's working so fast.
1: Well, he's got to have faith.
4: I can't do it.
1: Why?
4: The lies, they're all alive.
1: Yeah, of course they are.
4: Oh, I don't know what I'm doing here.
1: Well, you're on purpose.
4: I get mixed up.
1: Exactly,
4: Bill.
1: The effect we want.
4: I don't even know what I'm saying.
1: Now, believe me, kid.
4: I can't do it.
1: It's too late to argue now, baby. You'll just have to trust me.
4: You don't understand, Bill. I'll blow up.
1: All right, I'll have to take that chance.
4: But I can't. Now,
1: let's go back to when he only saw you a couple of times.
10: And he only saw you a couple of times. Does that make him a good friend?
4: No.
10: About the night of the murder?
4: No.
10: You went to the movies?
4: I can't.
10: What picture was playing?
4: Yes.
10: What picture was playing?
4: Stop it.
10: You remember?
4: Stop it.
10: Kurt.
4: I can't stand it. I can't stand it.
10: Where are you, Kurt?
4: Stop it. I killed her. Make him stop it.
5: Don't get excited.
8: What's the matter with him, Bill? Just don't get excited.
10: I don't understand.
8: You want to take him into control until he settles down? Steal him.
4: Good idea.
10: I know. It's all over. Come on, fella. I know. Take it easy. It's all over now.
5: What happened?
8: Yeah, and let's sit down. I feel weak. Sorry, it's been such a tough day for you all.
4: I don't understand.
8: Yeah, we couldn't let you in on it or it might not have worked.
5: What?
8: That was Detective Steele.
4: You mean...
8: Homicide.
4: The guy with Kurt?
8: Yep.
4: But why would he...
8: I'll explain. 2 years ago, Kurt's wife died.
4: Oh, yes, I remember that.
8: Police didn't have anything to go on, but they were suspicious.
5: Of Kurt?
8: Yeah. His alibi was that tight. They couldn't crack it.
5: Seems like such a nice guy.
8: Yeah, he is, in lots of ways. Who knows what makes a man do a thing like that?
4: Yeah.
8: Anyway, the detective got the idea that maybe if I wrote a show that was close enough to the actual circumstances...
5: You know, I cracked.
8: Well, we didn't know, but it was worth a try.
5: Play's the thing, huh?
8: Yeah, the detective reads Shakespeare, too.
5: Poor Kurt.
4: Ah, it's tough. Gosh. Sorry I let you in for all of this, but...
8: You know I couldn't tell you about it.
4: Well, we understand, Bill.
8: Hope he didn't hurt you, honey.
5: No, I'm all right.
8: I suppose you knew what he was doing.
5: Yeah.
8: Well, we'll have to cancel the show. Here's a standby. You'll all get paid, of course.
4: Bill?
8: Yes, Kurt.
4: Did you tell him?
8: They'd have found out sooner or later.
4: Yeah. Look, if the detective will let me...
8: What?
4: We can do the show.
8: Oh, you don't have to do that, Kurt. We
4: can
8: cancel
4: it.
8: You sure?
4: I'm an actor.
8: Huh. What do you say, Steele?
11: I don't know.
8: You could sit in the control room till it's over.
11: I don't know.
8: You're a Shakespeare fan. What do you say?
11: I don't suppose a half hour will make much difference.
8: That's my boy. What about the rest of you?
12: It's okay by me.
8: And how much time we got?
2: 1 minute, Bill.
8: How do you feel, Kurt?
4: Better.
8: Sure you can do it?
4: I can do it.
8: Want some water?
4: No.
2: 30 seconds.
8: Sure you're all right?
4: Yeah, I'm all right.
8: Good luck, buddy.
13: And don't overplay him.
4: Don't worry. I know the character. It's hard. Like trying to put your finger on the day you started liking vanilla ice cream. You look back over your life and it's hard to say I got that idea 5 minutes after 12 on Washington's birthday in 1922. Yeah, they're roots all right, but roots without an end. Maybe better without a beginning. They're the things that attach you to the earth, your substance. They're there.

The title, Counterpoint. Well, friends, if you like Kurt's story, why don't you plan on coming back again next week? I'm going to take you to the snowy forests of Newfoundland, where life, death, and a shadowy future were welded into one in the burning flame of a crashed airline. It's a story I like to call Act of God. In the meantime, remember, adventure is where you find it. So, until next week, this is John Steele saying goodbye and good hunting.

0: John Steele Adventurer is produced and directed by Robert Monroe and written this week by Elliot Drake. Don Douglas is John Steele and Ross Martin was heard as Kirk. Also in our cast were Lon Clark, Mary Ashworth, and Wendell Holmes. Your announcer has been Ted Melly. 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
1: I hope you're not hungry, dear Henry, I've just burnt the roast and I've ruined the spuds.
2: Well, that's a nice thing, isn't it? After I've been working
1: Henry,
2: all day...
1: Henry, I've got me secret supply.
2: You don't mean...
1: Polo mints.
2: Yum, yum.
3: I came across Mr. Kipling in the meadow by the church. If I've painted that spire once, he said, I've painted it a dozen times. He offered me an apple pie. An artist needs inspiration, he explained. Golden shortcrust pastry, delicious apple filling, and just the right amount of sugar sprinkled on top. But then, when it comes to the little details, Mr. Kipling does have an exceedingly good eye.
1: Hope you're not hungry, dear Henry. I've just burnt the roast and I've ruined the spuds.
2: Well, that's a nice thing, isn't it? After I've been working
1: Henry,
2: all day...
1: Henry, I've got me secret supply.
2: You don't mean...
1: Polo mints.
2: Yum, yum.

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1: On your last trip, did you discover what the Earth people eat? 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Boil them for 20 of their minutes. Then they smash them all to bits.
2: They are clearly a most primitive people.

0: 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But first tell me this. 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Well, if you haven't got yours yet, let me urge you to get one from your Skelly man the next time you're out in the family car. Because look, these aren't any ordinary pictures, you know. 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And say what's more, this picture is autographed to you by all three of these famous members of your own big radio club. Captain Midnight, Chuck Ramsey, and Patsy Donovan. They're all dressed in their flying suits and helmets in the picture, too. And they're standing right beside Captain Midnight's sleek monoplane. Boy, oh boy, will you be proud to show this swell picture to all your friends. You'll pin it up on the wall of your room, too, I'll bet. And you'll think more of it than almost any picture you ever own. But look, did you know this? You don't have to spend a single penny to get this marvelous picture of Captain Midnight and his two young friends. No, sir. Not even a penny for a stamp. You don't need any seals or labels or box tops or anything like that either. All you do is show your Skelly man your Flight Patrol membership card. 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And now to Captain Midnight. Unless medical attention is obtained for Bud Conley, who is stricken with fever, Conley is liable to die. He, his chief, Major Barry Steele, and Captain Midnight's party are far from civilization in Old Mexico. The clearing where Captain Midnight landed his plane is so small that a takeoff from it cannot be made except in one direction, and then after the wind shifts. It is now early afternoon, and Captain Midnight and Chuck Ramsey are standing near their plane on the edge of the field talking things over. Let's listen as Captain Midnight says,
1: "No, Chuck, no, there hasn't been any change in the wind at all. If anything, it's stronger.
2: Oh, gosh. I was sure hoping that wind would shift. Now there doesn't seem to be any chance."
1: "I'm afraid not. Sky is clear. Certainly looks as if conditions are going to stay as they are indefinitely.
2: From what Maude Donovan says, I guess Bud Conley must be pretty sick."
1: "She didn't say in so many words, but I don't think she believes there's a chance for him if we can't get him out of here right away."
2: "Gee, isn't there something we can do? Something we haven't thought of before?"
1: "I don't know what it'd be, Chuck. Of course, we might have overlooked something."
2: "You radioed a code message about Ivan Chark's plane, didn't you?"
1: "Yes, Chuck, I did. And at the same time, I sent a message telling him about our situation here. And there's nothing more I could say."
2: "They could drop provisions for us."
1: "Sure. That wouldn't help Bud Conley."
2: "Well, they could drop medicine for him."
1: "Yeah, they could do that, too. That isn't getting him to a hospital, and that's what he needs. It wouldn't do any good for anyone to land here. They'd be in just as bad a fix as we are, unable to fly out again."
2: "Has Conley got a family?"
1: "Yes. He's got a wife and four children."
2: "Gosh, Captain Midnight, that's terrible. We just can't let him die."
1: "Well, listen, Chuck. I've thought of one thing, but, well, it might take too much time."
2: "What is it, Captain Midnight?"
1: "Now, look down the field here. You will probably be the one who has to take off. Now, the plane will be turned around with its tail right between these trees. The takeoff will be straight ahead toward the north. You see that, don't you?"
2: "But I see those tall trees in the way."
1: "Yes, you're right. And that's the plan I had in mind."
2: "Well, gee, Captain Midnight, what about those trees?"
1: "Now, look. Take a careful look, Chuck. And just try to imagine what it would be like if some of those trees weren't there.
2: Why, if it weren't for three or four of those high trees, oh, there'd be a lot more room for a takeoff.
1: Absolutely, Chuck. As a matter of fact, if just three of those trees were out of the way, it'd make all the difference in the world. In fact, I think that you, weighing less than I, could take off with Bud Conley, even downwind, with those trees gone.
2: I could do it. I'm sure I could. Oh, but how can we get rid of those three trees? Look how big they are.
1: Yeah, that's the whole trouble, Chuck. All we've got is a very small hatchet. It would take days to chop through those big trunks.
2: And also, you wouldn't know which way they were going to fall.
1: Well, I don't think that would make much difference. The wheels of the plane would be off the ground before you got that far. If those three trees were out of the way, we could get Conley out of here even if the wind doesn't change. Yeah, but I'm afraid there's no way to get them down short of a tornado.
2: Do you suppose there's anything else we could take out of the plane to make it lighter?
1: Oh, no. We've done all we can. Anything else would weaken the structure.
2: I guess you're right. But gosh, Captain Midnight, what are we going to do anyway? I mean, when we do get out. We can't stay here forever, even if we are too late to save Conley.
1: Well, the first thing we've got to do, that is after we get across the border from here, is to go back to Senor Paredes Hacienda for Pinky Drake and Slim Pool. Then put Pablo in that flying school, and then we'll...
2: Yes, but what about you? What's going to happen to you?
1: I've still got that big job on my hands, Chuck.
2: Ivan Shark?
1: Yes. I don't know what the pursuit of Shark might lead to. May take me around the world again before I'm through.
2: But can't I come along? I've helped you before, well, at least a little bit.
1: You've no idea how much you've helped me. And it isn't just the actual help you've given either. It's the, well, the company, the companionship that has meant more than anything else to me.
2: I'm glad to hear you say that. After all, I'm just a kid. I know I make a lot of mistakes, and I'm not, well, sort of a companion an older person would be.
1: I've come to rely on you so much that I wouldn't quite know what to do without you.
2: And you've been just like a father to me. To be truthful, you've been more than a father to me.
1: What do you mean, Chuck?
2: Well, you know, it's like this. I don't know whether you've ever noticed it or not, but lots of kids never have any fun with their fathers. They, well, they respect them too much. Oh, gosh, I'm getting sort of all mixed up.
1: No, Chuck, no. You mean that lots of kids respect their fathers so much that they're afraid to have any fun with them.
2: Well, that's it. That's it exactly. Mm-hmm. A kid looks up to his father so much that his father seems... Well, he seems too far away from him.
1: Yes, I know only too well what you're talking about. Now, Chuck, I've seen hundreds of fathers and sons like that. And I've always said that if I had a son of my own, he certainly wouldn't be like that at all.
2: You wouldn't be, and well, you haven't been with me. You take me into your confidence. You let me know what you're thinking about, what you're trying to do. And I guess that lots of fathers don't do that.
1: No, Chuck, they don't. That's where they make a big mistake. They gradually grow apart, and they finally live in different worlds. The boy doesn't know anything about his father's problems, and the father doesn't know anything about his son's. Except when the boy does something wrong.
2: And then he gets punished.
1: Yes. That tends to separate them farther than ever.
2: Maybe if the father and son were closer together, the son wouldn't do things that he'd have to be punished for.
1: You know, Chuck, you're getting to be quite a philosopher.
2: Well, anyway, I'm glad you and I aren't that way. You know what my problems are, and I know what yours are.
1: Yes. That brings me back to what started this discussion. It may be that much as we both would dislike it, it would be better if I would work alone for a while.
2: But why? Honestly, I don't see why.
1: Well, now listen. You want to be a pilot, don't you, Chuck?
2: Well, of course. I can fly some now. At least I can get a ship up and down.
1: Don't say you can. Not of plenty tight spots, too.
2: But merely being able to handle the controls of a ship, it doesn't make a pilot.
1: There, you're right. Merely being able to handle the controls of an airplane doesn't make a pilot. That's only a very small part of it. There are probably thousands of pilots who could take a big airliner up from the field, circle it, and then make a perfect landing. But do you suppose that same pilot could take that same airliner off, loaded with passengers, fly from one city to another 700 miles away through tough weather, where he had to fly by instruments and radio, and get his passengers there safely?
2: There are probably less than 1 out of 10 who could.
1: Less than 1 out of 10? Percentage is much smaller than that. To be a perfectly competent airline pilot, it takes the ability to fly. That's elementary. Then, beyond that, it takes absolute presence of mind, quick thinking, and above all, the thing that's known as character.
2: Character? I've heard that word a lot, and yet I don't think I know exactly what it means.
1: Stability. The thing which can be relied upon. Reliability.
2: I guess that's important in anything, not just airplane flying.
1: You're right, Chuck. I rather think that reliability is the most important characteristic in the world.
2: But to come back to what we were talking about, you spoke about a separation. And you asked me if I wanted to be a good pilot.
1: Well, now, look here, Chuck. Going around with me, you learn a certain amount. That's true. But you don't learn as much, as thoroughly, as you would if you were going through the regular routine of a flying school.
2: You mean you want me to go to a flying school?
1: I think it would be an excellent thing for you. Oh, I'd see you often. During part of the year, your vacations, we could be together. And I'd test you out to see how much you've learned. Then when you get through, I'll put the finishing touches on you.
2: Gee, and then what?
1: Well, I don't know. I've got to stay in the flying business, I know that. There are plenty of opportunities for new airlines, Chuck. Yes, I might start one. You could be one of my pilots. I'll give you an interest in the business, and then when you get good enough, you could be chief pilot.
2: Gosh, wouldn't that be swell?
1: You bet. Yes, Chuck, that sounds pretty good. But then, I guess we'd better quit daydreaming and get back to business here.
2: Oh, just one thing more.
1: Yeah?
2: Patsy Donovan can be one of our stewardesses.
1: Good. It's a foregone conclusion. And we'll get Steve Donovan and make a pilot out of him, too. And, well, let's see. Are there any other members in the family?
2: Well, there's Pinky and Slim. What do we do with them?
1: Pinky. Say, I know. We'll have them ride back and forth on the line to amuse the passengers with their squabbles.
2: Well, they sure keep them amused, all right. Oh, don't forget, there's Pablo. He's almost one of the family now.
1: Oh, sure. Well, we might have a branch going down here into Mexico. He could fly on that division.
2: Oh, look. Hmm? Here comes our stewardess.
3: What in the world have you two been doing all this time?
1: Well, to tell you the truth, Patsy, I think we've been doing a little daydreaming.
3: Oh, so that's it. What about the wind? Is it just as strong as ever?
2: Gosh, I'm afraid it is, Patsy.
1: Yes, it is. Oh, any change in Bud Conley's condition?
3: No, he's just about the same.
1: Hmm. Well, I'm going back to talk to Major Steele. You better stay here, Chuck, and let me know if that wind changes.
3: I'll stay, too, then, because Ma doesn't need me for a while.
1: All right. You stay here with Chuck. I'll see you both after a while.
2: Tell me the truth, Patsy. Is Mr. Conley worse?
3: Yes, Chuck, I think he is. I can tell it by the way Ma acts.
2: Oh, gee, Patsy, this is terrible. Mr. Conley's going to die of that fever if we don't fly him out of here. Say, what are you looking at?
3: Quick, Chuck. Look over there.
2: What is it? What are you looking at? I don't see anything.
3: The top of that ridge on the right, Chuck. See? Floating up in the air. Why, it looks like smoke.
2: Smoke? Blazing beacons, Patsy. It is smoke. Maybe this will show us a way out. Maybe it will mean help. Come on, let's investigate.
4: Well, can Patsy and Chuck be right? Is it really smoke they see at the top of the nearby ridge? Major Steele said he had explored the region and had found no sign of human habitation. What will Chuck and Patsy discover when they climb to the top of the ridge? Tune in to Captain Midnight. Say, have you got a big brother or a big sister that's away at college? Well, if so, you know how college students like to have pictures of their friends all over the walls of their rooms, don't you? Well, look, they're not the only ones that can have pictures of their friends up in their rooms. No, sir, because you can have a picture nobody else but members of the new 1940 Flight Patrol can even get hold of. A swell big picture of Captain Midnight standing in front of his speedy monoplane with Chuck Ramsey and Patsy Donovan. It's a picture that anybody would be proud to own. And listen, it's free to members of the 1940 Flight Patrol. 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Have Chuck and Patsy found a means of escape from the forest wilderness in Old Mexico so that Bud Conley's life can still be saved? What does the smoke mean? Be sure to listen Wednesday. Until then, this is Don Gordon, your Skelly Man, saying goodbye and happy landing!

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A fiery horse with speed of light, a cloud of dust, and a hearty hi-yo, Silver, the Lone Ranger.

When the Western United States was first opened to settlers, the masked rider of the plains led the fight for law and order. Indian and white man alike turned to him for help, and "Hi-O, Silver" came to be the battle cry of justice. Now return with us once more to those thrilling days when the West was young and adventure lay at the end of every trail. The Lone Ranger rides again.

0: Chief Thundercloud had summoned the most influential members of his tribe to confer with him. The threat of war was in the air, and as the braves debated, Tonto, the faithful Indian companion of the Lone Ranger, sat at Thundercloud's right hand. The masked man waited outside the chief's lodge while the meeting was in progress, and two other white men waited with him. One was Bart Daly, bearded and powerful, and the other his partner, Shorty Crane, a small man with shifty eyes. As our story opens, Bart is trying to mount a splendid brown and white horse tethered near the lodge.
1: Blast the critter, he almost got me that time.
2: Better give up, Bart. You can't ride.
1: I'll fix him. Give me your quirt.
2: What do you aim to do?
1: I'm going to whip the temper right out of him.
2: Here you are.
1: Now then, take that.
2: Hey,
1: you watch me. Here's another pair. Hey, leave me be.
3: Fight that horse again, and I'll take that quirt and use it on you.
2: What are you buttoning for, stranger?
3: That's my business.
1: Out!
3: Careful!
1: Now,
2: look at that draw.
1: I'll
3: use these guns if you don't do as I say.
1: I was only having some fun.
3: Whose horse is this?
2: He belongs to old Thundercloud. Red Crow was telling us that nobody but the chief could ride him, so we thought as how we'd find out for ourselves.
1: I'll ride the critter yet.
3: Not unless Chief Thundercloud tells you you can.
2: Come on, Bart. Forget about the horse for now. Let's see how things are coming along in the lodge.
1: Stranger, I'll lay you 10-1, your redskin pa. Don't argue them Injuns out of going on the warpath.
3: Yes?
1: Red Crow aims to make war, and old Thundercloud don't dare go against him.
3: I'd like to know just why you two are so anxious for Thundercloud to declare war on Grey Wolf.
1: I'll just bet you would.
3: I have an idea. Red Crow would like to be chief in place of Thundercloud.
2: He's the best man, ain't he?
3: Red Crow is younger and stronger, but he hasn't the wisdom to be a leader.
1: Yeah?
3: He wants to take the braves on the warpath to gain more influence with the tribe. If he leads them successfully, he may be chosen chief instead of Thundercloud.
2: It's a good scheme if it works.
3: And it was you two who gave Red Crow an excuse for going on the warpath.
2: We just told what we seen.
1: He was right close by when Grey Wolf's braves killed Standing Bear.
3: Then why didn't you help him?
2: And lose our scalps? Not by our blame, sir.
1: Yeah, we ain't taking no chances like that.
3: No, I didn't think you would.
2: Hey, just what do you mean by
1: if
2: that?
1: If you're hit, that's...
2: What's that?
1: It sounds like them Injuns are having it hot and heavy.
2: Listen.
4: Hey, make no leader Suta. Any time in a Manicta.
1: That was Red Crow. He's a real convincing talker.
2: He'll argue them into going on the war path.
3: And if he does, hundreds of braves from both Thunderclouds and Grey Wolf's tribes will die.
1: That ain't none of our lookout.
2: Jack, who cares about a pack of Injuns?
4: What we... Opata, Tiki.
1: Who's that?
3: Tonto speaking.
4: Okaio, Niata, Kona, Popo.
1: Stranger, they don't sound so enthusiastic for whatever your pod was saying.
3: Tonto is Thundercloud's friend. He doesn't want the tribe to go on the warpath.
2: And he's due for a disappointment.
4: Abela, Imotake.
1: That's old Thundercloud now.
4: Amon, Rodunk, Lita, Manto, Lapne.
1: The meeting's over, and they're coming out.
3: Tonto.
4: What white man want?
3: What happened? Will they go on the warpath?
5: Chief Thundercloud first send message to Grey Wolf.
1: A message?
5: Thundercloud say, if Grey Wolf give up bad brave, let kill him Standing Bear, there be peace. Him not give up bad brave, there be war.
2: Grey Wolf won't give up them braves for Thundercloud to punish. This means war for sure.
5: Me not know.
3: Red Crow's responsible for this. Thundercloud doesn't want war.
5: That right.
3: Tonto, do many of the tribe agree with Red Crow?
5: There, plenty.
3: Who is Thundercloud sending with the message?
5: Him not say.
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6: Oh.
3: I've heard what you decided. Isn't there some other way to settle this?
6: Me not want trouble. Other Indians want them. Maybe Grey Wolf send braves kill Standing Bear. Then we have peace.
3: Grey Wolf has a lot of pride, Thundercloud. I'm afraid he'll never do it.
7: Then Red Crow, go on warpath. Kill him, Grey Wolf.
3: Has the message been sent yet?
6: Thundercloud want him Tonto go.
7: Tonto do that.
6: Tell him, Grey Wolf, when sun go down 2 weeks from now, tribe go on warpath.
7: Me tell him.
3: Thundercloud, do you mean that if Tonto doesn't return with Standing Bear's killers by sundown 2 weeks from today, Red Crow will be sent on the warpath?
6: That's right.
3: But Grey Wolf's village is far off. Tonto should be given more time.
6: Red Crow plenty angry. Him not wait him longer.
7: Hey, Silver!
5: What you'll do?
3: I'm going with you. Perhaps together we can persuade Grey Wolf to give in.
5: Not right. Here, white fella.
6: Thundercloud, plenty glad you go.
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6: 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Him like Tonto.
3: Yes? 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
6: 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When sun go down, braves go on warpath.
3: Come, Tonto.
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0: Both Bart and Shorty knew that Red Crow's ambition would never be satisfied until he became chief, and they used this knowledge to further their own ends. We see Red Crow, Bart, and Shorty as they ride slowly toward Thundercloud's village after a hunting trip among the surrounding hills.
1: Red Crow, if I was you, I'd make darn sure that Thundercloud don't get the chance to crawl out of going to war.
2: He'll do it if he can.
1: And you won't never be chief if you don't lead the Braves on the warpath. You've got to prove you're a real warrior.
3: Red Crow, plenty brave warrior. Me take 'em plenty scalp.
1: You will if you go after Gray Wolf.
2: But you won't if the masked fella comes back here with the Injuns that done the killing.
3: Gray Wolf not send 'em brave.
1: Now, you can't be sure. If the masked fella's a friend of Gray Wolf's, he might be able to argue him into it.
2: And there's something else to consider. What if Gray Wolf should decide it'd be easy to send a couple of braves here for punishment than to go to war himself?
3: Me not think that.
2: Well, we thought of it.
1: We're friends of yours, Red Crow. That's why we want to help you out.
2: There's plenty of Injuns in your tribe that'd like to see you, Chief, instead of Thundercloud.
3: What you want 'em, Red Crow, do?
1: Well, we got a scheme we was talking over last night.
2: It'll work, only we need your help.
1: It's like this. If the masked fella ain't here by sundown on the day set, Thundercloud will have to let you go on the warpath. He gave you his promise.
3: Him not break 'em promise.
1: But what you want to do is to make sure the masked fella don't get back.
3: You got 'em planned?
1: How many Injuns are there will do what you say?
3: There are plenty.
1: Then you should fix it so the masked fella meets up with an accident on his way back.
2: A real serious accident.
1: You could have one of your engine parts keep watch from the top of Lookout Hill.
2: You can see for miles from there.
1: And then when you get word the masked fella's been sighted, send some of your friends to stop him.
3: That heap good plan.
2: And you'll know blame well the tribe will go on the warpath. And after you've made yourself a reputation, you can come back and kick old Thundercloud out. You'll have everybody eating out of your hand.
1: Beat Gray Wolf and the whole tribe will be for you.
3: Red Crow, too.
2: That's the way to talk.
1: If everything works out the way we figure, that's just one favor I aim to ask you, Red Crow.
3: What's that?
1: Give me that paint horse that belongs to Thundercloud. Outside of that white horse the masked fella rides, that paint's the swellest piece of horse flesh I ever see.
3: Him not let him, you ride him.
1: Red Crow, you give me that horse, and I'll ride the critter if I have to break every bone in his carcass to do it.

0: Meanwhile, the Lone Ranger and Tonto raced toward Gray Wolf's village. Hour after hour, day after day, they urged their great horses forward. But the distance was farther than they'd expected. More than a week had passed before they reached the end of the trail. Only 4 days remained for them to get back when they finally stood before Gray Wolf and delivered their message.
1: And so, Gray Wolf, there will be war unless you send Thundercloud the braves who killed Standing Bear.
2: Me not kill?
1: Two white men said they saw your braves do the shooting.
2: Them bad white men.
1: Yes, they look like outlaws, but Red Crow and Thundercloud believe their story.
2: Them shoot 'em Standing Bear.
3: What, that?
2: Me tell truth.
1: You mean Bart and Shorty did it?
2: That's right.
1: I wonder. And that must be why they encouraged Red Crow to go on the warpath. They must have been afraid you knew the truth. But if war broke out, the truth would be covered up. If only there was some way to prove what you've told us.
2: Me prove 'em?
1: You can?
2: Come.
1: Where are you going?
2: Go to teepee.
1: That one over there?
2: Me show you.
1: Come along, Tonto.
3: Me come.
1: Your proof is in that teepee, Gray Wolf?
2: That's right.
1: But what is it?
2: You know him, Standing Bear?
1: Tonto's seen him, but I haven't. I only know that he was one of the best warriors in Thundercloud's tribe.
3: Tonto know Standing Bear. Him good friend. Tonto.
2: Here, Teepee. You look inside.
3: That Standing Bear.
4: How, Tonto?
3: How? Tonto plenty glad see you.
4: Me glad see him you.
1: Then Bart and Shorty lied. You weren't killed, Standing Bear.
4: Bad white man shoot him, but me not die.
2: Me find Standing Bear wounded bad. Bring him Standing Bear to village. Make him well.
1: But why did Bart and Shorty try to kill you, Standing Bear?
4: Them make him big mistake.
2: Then come here. Steal him gold. Run fast. Then bad white men see Standing Bear. Think him from my tribe. Shoot him.
1: And now Standing Bear can prove that no one from your tribe was guilty, Gray Wolf. Are you well enough to ride now, Standing Bear?
4: Me ride?
1: We've got to get back to Thundercloud's village before Red Crow can take the braves on the warpath.
2: That long way off. They're not time.
1: Almost 10 days are gone. Only a little more than 4 remain.
2: That's too little.
1: We might make it if we cut across the mountains on the way back.
2: You no do that. Even Indian not ride that way.
1: I know it's dangerous.
2: They're bad river. Deep canyon. Plenty loose stones.
1: But we have no choice.
2: Maybe you'll get killed.
1: We'll have to try it. Come. If we follow the regular trail, we'll be too late. Standing Bear, are you willing to go that way?
4: Me too.
1: Where's your horse?
4: There, horse.
1: Here, soldier.
3: You white fella.
2: You do plenty brave things.
1: We don't want warfare just to satisfy Red Crow's ambition. Steady, old fellow.
4: Me tell him, Thundercloud, you good friend, Gray Wolf.
2: Me want your tribe. My tribe friend always.
1: Let's go.
3: Get him up. Fight.

0: Now to continue our story. White outlaws accused Gray Wolf of being responsible for the death of Standing Bear. Red Crow, ambitious to become chief, wanted to go on the warpath immediately. But Thundercloud insisted that Gray Wolf be given 2 weeks in which to surrender the braves responsible for the killing. The Lone Ranger, however, carrying this message to Gray Wolf, discovered that the outlaws themselves had shot Standing Bear, but that he was not dead. He had been rescued by Gray Wolf. And now the start of a dangerous race against time, as we see the masked man, Tonto, and Standing Bear heading away from Gray Wolf's village.
1: 4 days to get back, Tonto, and one of the most dangerous trails in the West to follow.
2: It's plenty bad.
1: At least a dozen men have been killed attempting it, but it's our only chance. Come on,
2: get him up, sail away. Get him up.

0: All that day, the three men rode and far into the night, pausing only to refresh their weary horses. At the first sight of dawn, they were in the saddle again. Soon, they met their first obstacle, the White Rapids River, swollen with melting snow and tumbling down from the mountains at express train speed.
1: Oh, Silver! Oh, oh, oh, oh, oh, oh, oh, oh, steady there. We've got to cross the river, Tonto. Can your horse make it standing back?
2: Him try.
1: Then come on. All right, old fellow. It's up to you now.
0: The three horses plunged into the swirling waters while the current fought to drag them under. Silver, his powerful legs working like pistons, took the lead, responding valiantly to the masked man's shouts of encouragement.
1: Come on, Silver. You can make it, old fellow. The bank isn't far now.
0: Almost exhausted, the Lone Ranger, Tonto, and Standing Bear reached the farther bank at last. On the bank of the river, they rested until their trembling horses had regained their strength. Then, at the command of the masked man, they resumed their race against time.
1: Yep. Now for the mountains, Tonto.
3: Get them up, white color.
0: The farther they penetrated into the mountains, the more rugged and dangerous became the trail. They skirted precipices where a misstep would have plunged them to certain death. Again, they found their way blocked where landslides had piled great mounds of shale and loose boulders.
1: Careful, Silver. It's a 1,000-foot drop below us. Good boy. Come on, Tonto. Standing Bear, we've got to hurry.
0: Once, when Standing Bear's horse lost his footing, his master's life was saved only by the quick action of White Fellow, whose powerful shoulders pushed the wiry little Indian pony back to safety.
4: Get him up, White Fellow! Get him up!
0: Another time, a threatening rumble sounded far above them. A landslide tore a jagged furrow down the face of the mountain. As though sensing the danger, the three horses plunged forward, necks outstretched, hoofs striking a frantic tattoo against the uncertain footing. For a moment as long as eternity, it seemed that they must be buried under tons of hurtling rocks and earth. But with a final burst of speed, the faithful animals carried their riders to safety, while behind them the trail was torn from its granite foundation and ground to dust.
1: Come on, Silver!

0: the third day found them face to face with their greatest hazard. A canyon split the trail in two, a canyon so deep that the sun penetrated its depth for less than an hour each day, a canyon whose sides were so steep that the masked man and his companions were forced to dismount and lead their horses down the perilous descent.
1: Easy does it, Silver. Not too fast, old boy.
0: At times, the path fell away so abruptly, they were unable to keep their balance and went slipping and sliding downward. The men grasping at the stunted vegetation to check their speed. The horses digging their hoofs into the crumbling earth. When finally they reached the bottom, then began the task of scaling the farther side. They forced their way up, slowly, foot by foot, their bodies scarred and bruised, their breath coming in tortured gasps.
1: Give me your hand, Tonto. This is a bad place here.
2: Plenty bad.
1: How is the white fellow making it?
2: Him will come.
1: There you are. We'll keep on. I think the worst of it's over.
0: At the top, after hours of climbing, when every step seemed the last they could possibly achieve, they threw themselves panting on the cool grass. Their horses stood beside them with bent heads, completely exhausted.

0: Exhausted though he was, the Lone Ranger drew himself wearily to his feet.
1: We've got to go on, Tonto. We've less than one day left.
2: Tonto, ready.
1: How do you feel standing there?
3: Me plenty tired. But me ride.
1: Good. From here on, it's steady riding. But if we're late, men will pay for it with their lives.
4: Hey-o! Get him up, please, comrade. Hey-o!

0: In Thundercloud Village, preparations for war went on, while the deadline drew closer. On the afternoon of the last day, certain that the masked man could not arrive in time, the tribal drums began beating out their primitive challenge, while the warriors circled and stamped the earth in the frenzy of the war dance. But in the midst of this, a rider spurred his horse into the village and dismounted.
1: Red Crow! Red Crow man with mask, him come.
2: Huh?
1: You see him? Him still far off. Me see from hill.
2: That bad.
1: Him with Tonto, other Indian.
2: You know other Indian?
1: Them too far off, see good.
2: You know, tell him Thundercloud this.
1: Me not tell him.
2: You get him other brave. Stop him, man with mask. You hear?
1: Me do.
2: Now go.
1: Akawana, Hunda. Hunda.

0: masked man and his companions did not know that still another obstacle, the most dangerous of all, lay ahead. But as they raced toward the narrow pass to which their trail led, a tense band of Indian braves, followers of Red Crow, waited for them with leveled weapons.
1: Come on, Silver!
2: Get him off, white fella!
1: Here's the blast saddle! We haven't far to go now!
2: Not plenty good!
1: And then, come on, party!
3: Them friend, Red Crow!
1: We can't let them stop us! Come on, old fellow! Cast them!
3: Cartilo! Damine Pake!
1: Donna, what's the matter?
2: Young fella!
1: Him hurt! Wounded! I think he can make it!
2: White fella! Let me
1: come

0: Back in the village, Thundercloud had not noticed the secret departure of those braves friendly to Red Crow. The old chief, astride his splendid paint horse, silently watched the war dance, while Bart and Shorty stood close to Red Crow.
1: You think you got it fixed so the masked man can't get here, Red Crow?
2: Him not come.
3: He better not. Bart, look at them Injuns. They're sure getting in the right frame of mind to help themselves to some scalp.
1: They'll be mighty tough customers for Grey Wolf to handle.
2: Soon me go on warpath.
3: Blame right you will, Red Crow.
1: And when you come back, don't forget about that horse of Thunderclouds you promised me.
2: Me not forget.
1: I'd give a heap to be riding that critter.
4: Oh, no!
5: What's the matter? What did they stop the war dance for?
1: Hey, look!
5: Well, I'll be...
1: The masked man!
5: And Tonto and another Indian.
1: Shorty, huh? Something's gone wrong. We gotta get out of here.
5: Run for the horses.
4: The Indian roped me!
1: You couldn't!
4: You thought you would kill them, but you hadn't. Grey Wolf found him and kept him until he was well again.
1: It's a lie. It ain't so. We got this.
4: What you say? Thundercloud, these are the men who shot Standing Bear. But we brought him back with us.
6: Gole manita. We can't be glad to see Standing Bear.
4: Bart and Shorty stole some gold from Grey Wolf. They thought Standing Bear was after them and tried to kill him. They came here. When they discovered Red Crow wanted to be chief in your place, they said Grey Wolf had shot Standing Bear. They believed if there was war, their guilt would never be discovered.
6: Red Crow won't be chief?
4: It's true. Standing Bear can explain that.
6: What matter, white fella?
4: He was wounded, Thundercloud.
6: You wait. Tonapa Melpelat.
7: Lito.
4: Isn't that your horse, Thundercloud?
6: Him fine horse.
4: But what are you doing?
6: You find out. Tonto.
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6: You heap good friend, Thundercloud. 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
7: Tonto glad do that.
6: Me keep white fella here. Take him good care, white fella. Make him strong like before.
4: You'll take care of white fella for us until he's well again?
6: That's right.
4: But I don't...
6: You listen. Tonto, take him horse of Thundercloud. Him best horse in tribe. Tonto take him for all time.
7: Tonto thank you. Plenty. Him make friends of Tonto.
4: He likes you, Kemosabe. Look at him. Except for silver, I've never seen a better horse anywhere.
7: Him plenty good.
6: You stay here now?
4: We'll only stay overnight, Thundercloud. Silver needs the rest.
6: Ah.
4: And then in the morning, Tonto and I will start for town with Bart and Shorty. They stole from Grey Wolf, shot Standing Bear, and try to start a war between the two tribes. But when the law gets through, they'll do no more harm for a long time to come.

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0: Hi here, folks. Hold on to your hats and pass those Kellogg's Corn Pops. Because here comes Guy Madison as Wild Bill and his pal Jingles, which is me, Andy Devine. We got another rootin' tootin' Wild Bill Hickok adventure story for you from that great new cereal with the sweetening already on it, Kellogg's Corn Pops!
1: Kellogg's Corn Pops brings you Wild Bill Hickok, transcribed from Hollywood, starring Guy Madison as Wild Bill and Andy Devine as his pal.

0: Of the long procession of pioneers who traversed our broad continent, pushing the early frontiers ever westward, most were honest, law-abiding, but some were not. And the battle between the good and the bad was often violent. Into this conflict, always on the side of law and order, rode the greatest fighter of them all, scout, sharpshooter, United States Marshal, Wild Bill Hickok. Early one evening in the town of Silver City, two men sat together in the corner shadows of the Cactus Bed Saloon, and they spoke quietly.
1: You don't mind my saying so, boss. You're looking mighty pleased with yourself.
2: Why shouldn't I be, Stacy? I'm going to be a rich man. I got a perfect setup.
1: Yeah, it's perfect, all right. You grubstake some prospectors, they sign a contract with you, and when they strike it rich, you cut in for a third of their claim.
2: And then when one of the men I grubstake, like Careful Smith, for instance, hits a rich load, the next thing you know, he meets up with an accident and dies.
1: And the whole mine is yours after you've seen to it that he had that accident.
2: Shut up. Stacy, I don't ever want to hear you say I had anything to do with Smith's death.
1: I'm sorry, boss.
2: Anyway, that ain't why I asked you here to talk about it. It's about old Jim Harris. He's got me worried. I got a feeling he thinks the cave-in that trapped Smith wasn't what we say it was.
1: You don't know nothing for sure, does he?
2: I don't know. But he's done something I don't like. He's in for Wild Bill Hickok.
1: Hickok?
2: Seems Wild Bill's a friend of his or something.
1: Are you sure he sent for him?
2: I'm sure.
1: Well, I don't like that, boss. I don't like no U.S. Marshal around, especially Hickok.
2: Relax, Stacy. Hickok doesn't know anything, and Jim Harris isn't going to tell him anything either. It's exactly what I called you here about. It would please me a good deal if old Jim Harris suddenly developed a case of lockjaw. Permanent.

0: Oh, boy. Oh, boy. Oh, why don't we bed down here, Bill? We've been going all day without a rest.
1: Well, maybe we better. It's getting kind of dark anyway. Whoa, boy. Whoa.
0: Doggone, I was beginning to think we'd never stop.
1: It's just that I'm in such a hurry to get to Jim Harris. I didn't like the sound of his letter at all.
0: What's that?
1: The Winchester. Come on. Upward. Up. Over that way.
0: Bill, there's a man laying by those rocks.
1: Whoa, boy.
0: Who is it, Bill?
1: Let me just bend down and see. It's Jim Harris, Jingles.
2: Oh, Bill. Bill, is that you?
1: It's me, old-timer.
2: Oh, thank heaven you've come, Bill. Thank heaven.
1: I'll take it easy, old-timer. We'll get you to a dock.
2: It's too late for that, son. That bullet had my name on it, all right.
0: Oh, now, don't talk that way, Mr. Harris.
2: Why? Well, it ain't much time. There's trouble, Bill. Trouble in Silver City. Careful, Smith. It wasn't an accident. Oh.
1: Jim.
0: Oh, he's dead, Bill.
1: Murdered, Jingles. The killer was hiding behind those boulders waiting for Harris to step into that clearing.
0: A bushwhacker lower than a rattlesnake.
1: Come on, Jingles. We'll tell the sheriff in Silver City. Then we're going hunting for a murder.

0: I don't savvy it one bit. Who'd want to kill old Jim Harris, Marshal?
1: That's what we aim to find out, Sheriff.
0: But he was nothing but a poor, harmless prospector. Far as I know, he couldn't have an enemy in the world.
1: He knew too much, Sheriff. He knew that Kerfel's death was no accident.
0: Hold on. Are you saying Smith's death was murder, too?
2: He sure as blazes is. You've got some ring-tailed coyote running around loose, and he's struck twice already.
0: Well, I can't agree with you, Marshal. Careful, Smith's death was an accident. I investigated the thing myself. Mine cave in. The walls of his mind just gave way, trapped him inside, and he suffocated.
3: Sheriff, I just heard what happened to Jim Harris. Came over as quick as I could to see if I could be of any help.
0: Well, I'm glad you did, Adam. Mr. Cobb, this is Marshal Bill Hickok and his sidekick, Jingles. Mr. Cobb's got a law office up the street.
3: Howdy.
2: Howdy.
3: Certainly glad you're here, Marshal. We don't like no killers around these parts.
1: I don't like killers around any parts, Mr. Cobb.
2: He sure don't. And if more mavericks would take that to heart, there'd be a lot less trouble for all concerned.
3: Well, we don't usually have no trouble in Silver City. The sheriff keeps things orderly.
1: Do you have any idea, Mr. Cobb, who'd want to kill Jim Harris?
3: No, can't think of anyone.
0: That's what I told the marshal, Adam. But he's got some notion.
3: Now, wait a minute. Seems to me Jim Harris had a big argument with another prospector named Sourdough about something or other.
0: Doggone, I remember that. The fur was really flying twixt those two.
1: There's a lot of difference between an argument and a murder.
0: Well, that's so. But this Sourdough fella's a fiery hombre.
2: Well, Bill, I guess we ought to have a little talk with Sourdough.
1: Yeah.
2: Hey, look out!
1: Somebody threw a knife at us, Jingles. Look, it's sunk in that post.
2: Yeah, there's a note attached to it.
1: Yeah. Just let me get a look at it.
2: What's it say, huh?
1: Marshal Hickok, if you know what's good for you, you'll turn around and ride right out of Silver City. Oh. Or you'll get the same treatment I give Jim Harris. Sign the Bushwhacker.
4: Real two-gun excitement, eh, partners? Got old Panhandle Jim all keyed up. Yes, sir. Well, I guess two-gun western sort of just fit in with a two-way cereal. Did I say two-way cereal? I sure did. Kellogg's Corn Pops. Come on, sidle up close here and I'll tell you about them. You can eat Kellogg's Corn Pops two ways. One way is right out of the box like I'm eating them now. Yes, sir, they're a real tasty snack with the sweetening already on them. Now, the other way to eat Corn Pops is out of the bowl with milk. But remember what I said about the sweetening. Don't go pouring a lot of sugar on them. They're already sweetened for you. Tasty, puffed-up hearts of corn all ready to go. And your ma's going to let you eat all the Corn Pops you want because they're good for you. So if you aren't already, settle back enjoying Kellogg's Corn Pops right now. You better hit the trail for the store tomorrow and get a load of them. You'll need plenty, because the whole family's going to be getting into them and gobbling them all up. Now, listen to this little saying. Kids love Pops, moms love Pops, and Pops love Pops. You said it. Well, right now, let's get back to Wild Bill Hickok.
5: Wild Bill Hickok and his pal Jingles are riding toward Careful Smith's mine in hopes of finding some evidence to prove Smith's killing wasn't an accident.
2: Doggone it, Bill. We went all over town looking for that Sourdough fella and didn't find hide nor hair of him. Well, that ought to tell us something.
1: Just what, Jingles?
2: Well, it tells me that the man's hiding out. And you only hide out because you're scared of something. You know, I'm getting a theory about this whole thing.
1: The left trail, Jingles. Come on, boy.
2: I said I got a theory about this whole thing, Bill.
1: I heard you.
2: Well, ain't you going to ask me what it is?
1: Don't have to ask you, Jingles. Reckon you'll tell me anyway.
2: Well, I ain't going to tell you. I ain't going to tell you that I got it figured that Sourdough killed Careful Smith over the mine claim and then killed Jim Harris, too, because Harris saw him do it. Does that sound all right, Bill?
1: Well, I don't know how it sounds, Jingles. You weren't going to tell me anything, remember?
2: Huh?
1: There's the mine. Woo, boy. Woo. Come on.
2: What are we going to do in Careful Smith's mine?
1: Look around. Let's go in.
2: Well, just what do you think we're going to find here, Bill?
1: I don't know. I just want to look the place over. Look at these braces, Jingles.
2: Gee, knees, thick as an elephant's leg. Solid, too.
1: Yeah. This mine was built by a careful man, built to stand. Doesn't look to me like these braces would give way of their own accord.
2: No, sir, it sure...
6: Hickok!
2: Don't know, who's that?
6: It's me, Sardo.
2: Where is he, Bill? I don't see him.
1: There he is, Jingles, standing by the entrance to the mine.
6: That's right, Hickok. Now, don't either of you go for leather, because I got you covered. I hear you and that fat friend of yours have been looking for me.
1: That's right, Sardo. I've got some questions to ask you.
6: Well, I ain't ready to answer no questions, but I got a few things on my mind. I got you at gunpoint, and you're going to hear me out.
2: Well, then, doggone it, stop pointing it at me. You're just making
6: well,
2: me...
6: Well, just shut your mouth and listen in. I know you think I killed Jim Harris and Careful Smith. Well, I didn't. I admit I had an argument with Harris. What it's about ain't none of your business. But I didn't kill him. And another thing, I didn't throw no knife in the sheriff's door with a note attached.
1: Then who did, Sourdough?
6: Well, maybe I know and maybe I don't. Maybe you'll find out. Or then again... Maybe you won't ever find out nothing.
2: He's gone, Bill. Just scooted away like a scared little cottontail.
1: Come on, let's get out of here.
2: Oh, what's there?
1: Avalanche. Side of the mountain's coming down. It's going to block the entrance.
2: Well, let's get out of here.
1: Stay here, Jingles. We'll never make it. Oh.

0: Hey, boy.
1: Come on, Sardo. Get off your horse.
2: Take your hands off me.
3: Bring him inside, Stacy. He's going into the sheriff.
2: Get your hands off me, I said. I ain't done nothing.
4: What's going on out here? Sardo, what's this all about, Cobb?
3: We caught him red-handed, that's what, Stacy and me. We were riding out by Careful Smith's mine, and we saw Sourdough here start an avalanche of rocks. The trap Marshal Hickok and Jingles inside.
2: What? I did no such thing.
3: Don't listen to him, Sheriff, trying to lie his way out. Stacy and me saw him, and we'll testify to it in court.
2: I didn't do nothing, I tell you, Sheriff.
4: Now, you just simmer down a bit and let me get at some facts. Sourdough, you saying you weren't at Careful Smith's mine?
2: Well, I was there, all right.
3: And he knew the Marshal and Jingles was inside, too.
2: Of course I knew it was inside. I talked to him, explained things.
3: Then he came out and set off the avalanche to trap the Marshal inside. He had a very good reason. Hickok knew that Sourdough killed Smith and bushwhacked Jim Harris.
2: That ain't so. Cop, you're just...
3: You better put him in the lockup, Sheriff, and stop wasting time. We got to get some men out to that mine and see if we can dig out Hickok and his partner before it's too late.
4: You're right, Adam. Come on, Sourdough. I'm putting you in the calaboose for safekeeping.
1: Sheriff, we've been at this for hours.
4: Yeah, and we'll keep going when we get through.
3: Some of the men are pretty tired, Sheriff.
4: I know that, Cobb. We can't stop now. Men, we got to keep on going. We can't give up hope now. We're almost through.
3: That's right, men. Keep working. We got to save the Marshal and his partner if we possibly can.
4: Sure want to thank you, Cobb, for helping out like this.
3: Think nothing of it, Sheriff. I'm glad to. Hickok's an important man. He came to help us. It'd be a darn shame if he loses his life because of it.
4: Yeah, sure would.
5: Hey, Sheriff, we're through. We broke through to the mine.
4: Come on, Adam.
3: All right.
4: All right, you men. Widen the entrance and let's get on inside. See about Hickok and Jingles. There, that's it. All right, you men, you wait outside here. Come on, Cobb, let's go inside. Hickok. Wild Bill, you all right?
3: No answer, Sheriff. That's bad.
4: Yeah, I was afraid of this. They suffocated all right, just like Careful Smith. He must be around here someplace. There's no place for him to go. The entrance was sealed by all those rocks.
6: Sheriff!
4: Huh?
6: Sheriff!
4: Clint, what are you doing here? I left you back at the jail to guard Sourdough.
6: Well, that's what it come about, Sheriff. Something's happened.
4: What's happened?
6: Well, I don't rightly know, but...
4: But what? Come on, man, speak up.
6: Well, there was Sourdough in the lockup like you left him. And, well, I went out to get a drink of water, and when I come back,
4: Well, what, Clem?
6: Well, when I come back, Sourdough was gone.
4: Gone?
3: You sure, Clem?
6: Sure, I'm sure, Mr. Cobb. Sourdough just disappeared. That's what he done.
4: Well, that doesn't beat all. What's going on, anyway? Hickok, Jingle, Sourdough, all of them vanishing into thin air. There's something downright weird about this

0: Oh, just smell that, Bill. Just breathe in that lovely bacon frying. At last, my stomach's getting the kind of treatment it deserves.
1: Keep the fire low, Jingles. We don't want to be spotted just yet.
0: Sure thing, Bill.
2: Yeah, I sure want to thank you, Bill, for sneaking me out of the calaboose like you done. I figured I was going to be there till they come for me with a rope.
0: Well, Bill's real good at getting innocent folks out of jail and crooks in. He sure is. Here, now, have some more bacon, Sardo. Oh,
2: thanks, Jingles. Well, I'm mighty glad that someone thinks I'm innocent. But doggone, how'd you two ever get out of that mine? I thought you was goners for sure.
1: So did we, Sardo, till we started to poke around and found something.
0: Yes, sir, another exit. A safety exit that careful Smith dug for himself so that if one entrance caved in, he'd have another way out. You know, I sure am glad he was such a careful man.
2: Well, now, there's something I don't understand. How come Careful Smith himself didn't use that other exit to get out instead of suffocating in that mine?
1: Careful Smith couldn't use that other exit because he couldn't walk to it. He was knocked out and he died before he came to.
2: By George, that's it, all right. Doggone it, some coyote knocked him out and then set off the cave-in. It all looked like an accident when it was really wasn't.
1: The same coyote killed Jim Harris because he knew too much. We got a pretty good idea who it was. Here, boy.
0: We moving on so quick?
1: Yeah, that's right. Stomp out that fire. Sardo, we got you out of jail because we want your help.
2: Sure thing, Bill. I'm glad to do anything again. I got to clear myself of this thing once and for all. You got a plan?
1: Yes. Come on. We're still hunting, Jingles. And now's the time to bait that trap for...

0: If you could see me right now, you'd see a real happy wrangler. Just finished up a whole handful of corn pops. And lucky you did, because I want to tell you something. It's about these Kellogg's corn pops, a wonderful eating cereal that's already sweetened for you. Now listen close here. Kellogg's corn pops are hearts of corn all puffed up big and crisp with plenty of tasty sweetening on them. Now, you can eat them the way I'm eating them now, right out of the box by the handful, or in a bowl with milk. But don't go putting any sugar on them. No, sir, because like I just said, they've already got the sweetening right on them, every single corn pop. All you ranchers who are eating them right now, take a look at the bag inside the box. Well, it's pure aluminum. Keeps Kellogg's corn pops fresh up to 10 times longer. And your mom will want to hear this. That bag's wonderful for storing things in the refrigerator. And you just can't beat it for carrying sandwiches in and keeping them fresh as an evening breeze. Now, don't go fussing with one box of corn pops. The way your family's going to go for them, you're liable to miss out on some. Get your mom to load up big. Then, out of the box or out of the bowl, you can have all the Kellogg's corn pops you'll want. And you'll want plenty. You know who loves corn pops. Kids love pops. Moms love pops. And pops love pops. Let's hustle on back to the show.
1: And now let's get back to Silver City and find out about Wild Bill Hickok's daring plan to trap the murderers of Careful Smith and Jim Harris.
2: I don't get it, boss. How could Sourdough disappear from the jail like that? I saw the sheriff lock him in.
3: How could Hickok and Jingles disappear from inside that mine? It ain't possible.
2: I'll say it ain't possible. We set that rock avalanche off ourselves. We know they were sealed up inside, and by all rights, they should have suffocated.
3: They should have, but if they did, why didn't we find them?
2: Don't ask me. All I know is that they're dead, and dead men don't just disappear. It's plenty dark in here, boss.
3: Huh? Oh, yeah. Better light the lamp.
2: Sure thing. I'll get a match to the wick here.
4: Somebody shut the lamp out in my hand!
5: Stacy, let's get out of here.
6: Don't move for that door, either of you.
7: That's Hickok's voice.
5: Where is he?
7: I don't know. I can't see nothing. It's pitch black in here.
6: You don't have to see me now. Just settle down, you two. We're going to have a little talk.
5: In the dark?
6: Your eyes will get accustomed to the darkness soon.
2: Well, I, for one, ain't talking to no dead man.
4: No, don't shoot again, Hickok.
8: That wasn't Bill. That was me, Jingles. And don't break for that door again.
6: Now, we're going to have that talk, all of us.
3: Hickok, I'm going to demand an explanation of this. What's the meaning of breaking into a peaceful man's office and shooting the place up?
8: Oh, well, doggone it, Bill. Cobb's getting brave again.
6: Cobb, there's nothing peaceful or law-abiding about you at all. You and Stacy are killers.
2: You gonna let him stand there saying that, boss?
8: Now stop fuming, Stacy. There ain't nothing you can do about keeping Bill from saying anything he wants, especially since it's the truth.
3: There ain't a word of truth in what he says.
8: Well, my goodness. The man is getting awful brave, calling Wild Bill Hickok a liar. My goodness.
6: Cobb, you and Stacy killed Careful Smith to get his mind. Then you two killed Jim Harris to keep him from telling what he knew.
2: Boss, maybe he...
3: Shut up, Stacy. Hickok, you're just talking. You got no proof.
6: Got the best proof in the world, Cobb. An eyewitness.
2: An eyewitness? Boss...
3: Shut up, I said. That's a bluff, Hickok. Who's your eyewitness?
6: Sourdough.
3: Sourdough?
6: That's right, and he's at the sheriff's office right now, telling the sheriff what he knows, and it'll be enough to send you two to justice.
8: And justice to me sounds like hanging, maybe.
3: You ain't scaring us, no.
8: Oh, of course not, but you're sweating a little.
2: Boss, I don't like this. I don't like these two hombres disappearing like they did and then showing up again. It ain't natural.
3: Just relax, Stacy. Don't you see what this is? Hickok's bluffing, trying to get one of us to crack.
6: Think anything you like, Cobb. But in a few minutes, Sourdough and the sheriff are going to be coming this way. Running. They're going to be coming for the two of you.
3: Now I know you're bluffing. Sourdough, Vamoose Jail. He wouldn't be seen near the sheriff, because the sheriff would toss him right back into the lockup.
6: All right, Cobb. If you feel so safe, we'll just sit back and wait.
3: Stacy and I can wait as long as you can. Can't we, Stacy?
2: Sure we can.
6: Drag out your harmonica, Jingles. Might as well have a little music while we're waiting.
8: Harmonica? Oh, sure thing, Bill. Something happy?
4: This way, Sheriff. Hurry.
2: Boss, that Sourdough. And the sheriff's right behind him, running this way.
3: Yeah.
6: Guess you can start on the harmonica now, Jingles.
2: I don't know about you, boss, but I got a horse around back, and I'm clear now.
8: Stacy's going out the window, Bill.
6: Let him go, Jingles.
4: There goes Stacy, Sheriff. He's making a run for it.
9: Stacy, wait a minute.
4: All right. So we killed Smith and Harris, but you think I'm fool enough to wait around for a hanging?
5: Come down off that horse! Shoot at me, will you?
8: Jumping catfish, Bill. The sheriff picked Stacy right off his horse.
3: He won't be so lucky with me.
8: And there goes Cobb.
6: I'll take him, Jingles. No, you don't.
3: Well, let me go, Hiccup.
8: Pop him one, Bill. Pop him one right on his good old snoot.
6: Like this, Jingles?
8: Yeah, Bill, just like that.
5: And did I do all right, Marshal?
6: You did fine, Sourdough, and thanks.
9: Hickok, Jingles, what is this?
6: All right, Cobb, on your feet. Here's the other one, Sheriff. Cobb and Stacy committed both murders.
3: Figuring that don't make you so smart, Hickok. You wouldn't have got me if you hadn't had an eyewitness.
9: Eyewitness? Who was the eyewitness?
3: Sourdough, of course. Ain't that what he told you? Ain't that why you come running so fast?
9: That ain't why I come running here, Cobb. I come running this way because Sourdough was running this way, and I was chasing him. I was going to put him back into lockup because I thought he committed the murders you done.
8: You were right the first time, Cobb. Hickok bluffed you. Yes, sir, he bluffed you right into the calaboose. Hey, now's the time for that happy tune on my... Hey, you know, I just remembered something.
6: What's that, Jingles?
8: You got me in an awful spot, Bill. I don't know how to play the harmonica.

0: And now, here are the stars of Wild Bill Hickok, Guy Madison, and Andy Devine.
1: We're mighty glad you could be with us today, folks. We'll be looking for you next week for sure.
2: Yeah, we sure will. And if there's any trouble to get into, you can bet I'll get into it.
1: Meanwhile, Andy and I also hope you'll remember to get Kellogg's Corn Pops.
2: Right. It's the great new cereal with the sweetening already on it.
1: You bet it is. Andy and I think Corn Pops are great. So long.
2: See you next week.
0: Yes, sir, be sure to listen next week at this same time on this same station when Kellogg's Corn Pops brings you another exciting story of Wild Bill Hickok, starring Guy Madison and Andy Devine in person. Today's cast included Hal Gerard, Barney Phillips, Lou Marcel, Tyler McVeigh, Jess Kirkpatrick, and Jack Moyles. Our director is Paul Pierce. Music by Dick Orant. This is a David Heyer production and was transcribed in Hollywood. This is Charlie Lyon reminding you, kids love Pops, moms love Pops, Pops love Pops. Kellogg's Corn

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3: The magic island of Euclidea is over 4,000 miles from Los Angeles, California. Yet most of the activity of our story has been around Los Angeles for some little time. To begin with, Mrs. Gregory and her entire party were landed safely back in California, the Euclidean girl submarine commander bringing her rocket plane down on Lake Hollywood. Now, Captain Bradford and this girl have set off again in the rocket plane, trying to reach Euclidea before G-47 and the scientists can escape. Mrs. Gregory, with Jerry and Joan and her crew, are to follow immediately with a large boat chartered for the occasion. We find Mrs. Gregory with her trusted employee, Johnson, waiting impatiently at the harbor for Jerry and Joan.
4: Oh, how long have we been waiting now, Johnson?
5: Over 3 hours, Mrs. Gregory.
4: 3 hours. And what has happened?
5: Well, we have no way of knowing for sure.
4: No way of knowing. And somewhere in that southern sky, Tex and Elaine are hurtling toward Euclidea at a speed of 1,000 miles an hour. Yet we have no way of knowing exactly what's happening to them. Jerry and Joan, over 3 hours since they went to Lake Hollywood to help Tex and Elaine take off. Yet we have no way of knowing where they are.
5: Well, nevertheless, I think we're doing the only sensible thing by remaining here on your boat, in the radio cabin. We're connected to the shore telephone, and they'll get word to us the minute they can do so safely.
4: But what could have happened to them?
5: Well, nothing very serious, or we'd have heard from them.
4: Oh, no, Johnson. It must be something serious. That's the reason we don't hear.
5: But we do know they left the lake 3 hours ago. We've sent 2 people up there, and no sign of them.
4: Johnson,

0: over that location for 6 days, threatening the Euclideans and bluffing them into staying underwater and living on condensed food?
1: Yes, but all of that will be a matter of routine to both of them. The captain knows his business, and the girl strikes me as being more than usually clever.
0: Oh, she's remarkable. And Tex is a grand person. But neither of them can work miracles.
1: Well, I'm sorry, Mrs. Gregory. There's nothing more I can say.
0: I understand, Johnson. And I'm sorry for being such a worry to you.
1: I'll take it. Hello?
2: Hello? Who's this?
1: Mrs. Johnson speaking.
2: Hello, Johnson. This is Jerry.
1: Jerry?
0: Jerry, Joan.
2: May I speak to Mrs. Gregory, please?
1: Sure. Hold it a minute. He wants to speak to you.
0: Oh, thanks, Johnson. Jerry, how are you?
2: Oh, I'm okay. Joan's fine, too. Although we had a little trouble getting away to come down there.
0: Well, where are you now?
2: Oh, we're in jail.
0: In jail?
2: Yes, I'm in jail. And a good, strong jail, too. But we're going to get out right away.
0: Well, what did you do to get yourselves in there?
2: Oh, just what we thought was best to do. We tried to keep the story of what was going on from getting to the papers and the radio stations. And we kept it quiet for 3 hours. But it's gone now.
0: Well, that may be long enough, Jerry. We have a man waiting with his set open in the radio shack. He hasn't heard anything yet, or we'd have found out about it.
2: Okay. We just talked to the chief and got everything fixed up. We'll be there in half an hour.
0: Half an hour? Well, you can't make that, Jerry.
2: Yes, we can. The chief's going to give us a police escort. We'll be there and ready to go in half an hour.
0: Well, we'll be ready to cast off when you arrive. Goodbye, Jerry.
2: Bye.
1: So they're in jail.
0: Yes. Jerry says they got there trying to keep the news of our departure a secret.
1: Well, I think they were trying to cover up the captain's flight.
0: Oh, of course they were. Tex said that no matter what happened, we weren't to try to communicate with him or let anyone know he'd gone until they'd had 4 hours. That's with him at Euclidea.
1: Well, Jerry's apparently done his best, even to the point of going to jail over it.
0: Oh, he's a great boy, Jerry is. He's been a wonderful help to us. Now, Johnson, I think we'd better get ready to shove off. If Jerry and Joan make it here in a half...
3: How do you like it, Joan?
4: Oh, I like it very much. I have never ridden like this before.
3: These police cars are sure made to go when they have to.
4: Those men on what do you call them?
3: Motorcycles?
4: Yes, the motorcycles. They ride fearlessly and clear the way for us.
3: We're sure doing it in style, all right. Well, Joan, in just a few minutes, we'll be on board the boat and on our way to Euclidea again.
4: And I hope for the last time. I want to live in your world, Jerry, with all of Mother's sensible, normal friends.
3: Yeah, I don't blame you. But, well, I like all this Magic Island stuff. Of course, it's exciting to me.
5: I beg your pardon, young lady.
4: Oh, yes, officer?
3: Sergeant, Joan, Sergeant.
4: I am sorry, Sergeant.
5: You're Mrs. Gregory's little daughter, I take.
4: Yes, sir.
5: And you live 14 years on that thing they call the Magic Island?
4: That is correct.
5: Then, would you be so good as to give me your autograph?
4: My autograph?
3: Yeah, you know, Joan, like the picture stars do. Sign your name for the sergeant.
5: Would you do that?
4: I should be glad to, but I cannot understand your request. I do not know the customs of Hollywood, but I thought only celebrated people were asked for their autographs.
5: You're celebrated enough in my house. Sure, I've got a small daughter of my own, only 6 years old, and I've had many an argument with her. I tell her the old Irish bedtime stories about the banshees. They're the little people who come out at night, you know.
4: No, I did not know.
5: Well, they do. Many's the time I've heard the banshees wailing and seen the fairies dancing over the bog in County Down. But will my little girl believe that? She will not. Says she, there's no such thing as fairies.
3: Well, I agree with her.
5: Shame on you, Jerry Hart. And with a name like yours, too. And this beautiful girl sitting right beside you.
4: I will sign my name for you, officer. Sergeant. But what has that to do with your little girl?
5: Sure, and if I show her your name written in my traffic book, she'll believe me. She knows all about the Magic Island. And when she says that I've really had you riding in my car, I'll have less trouble with my bedtime stories hereafter.
3: I guess you might at that. Okay, Joan. Sign your name for the sarge.
4: It will be a pleasure. Only think of it, Jerry. I have been asked for my autograph.
3: Yeah, I know. And when we get home, I suppose you want to go to work in the pictures.
4: I should not mind.
3: Well, there's no time for that now. We're pretty near the harbor, and we'll be plenty busy explaining to your mother after we do get there.
1: I've made the rounds for the third time, Mrs. Gregory. Everything's ship-shape. And a couple of the men are holding us fast with hand-snubbed lines.
0: Well, they should be here any minute now.

0: Oh, Skipper.
1: Aye.
0: Will you start the motors and stand by to shove off the instant Jerry and Jonah aboard?
1: Aye.
2: Nearly 4 hours since the captain took off.
3: Well, I think we may expect to hear from him almost immediately after he lands at Euclidia.
2: Listen.
3: Yes, they're coming. Jerry said they had a police escort.
2: And I'll bet Jerry's making the most of that.
3: To say nothing of the thrill it is for Joan.
2: Well, McLeod's on his toes. He's starting the motors.
3: I wish we could hear from Tex.
2: Well, he hasn't been gone quite 4 hours, and they wouldn't have much chance of making it in less than that.
3: Johnson, listen.
2: They're on the pier now. It'll only be a minute.
0: Oh, Skipper.
1: Aye.
0: They're coming.
1: Aye.
0: Ready to shove off?
1: Aye.
3: Will you please go in the radio shack and wait, Johnson? I know you won't miss anything. I'll meet them and order our sailing.
2: Very well, Mrs. Gregory. Now watch the radio.
4: Good night, and good luck to the two of you.
0: Hurry, Joan.
5: We are coming, Mother.
6: Aye, Skipper. Shove off. We're here.
5: Not so fast, Jerry.
6: Oh, give me your hand, Joan. Come on. Over you go.
5: Oh, thank you.
3: Hurry into my cabin, you two.
0: Cast off, Skipper.
1: Aye.
0: And full speed ahead at every possible moment.
1: Aye.
5: We are sorry to be so late, Mother.
3: Oh, I'm sure you couldn't avoid it.
6: We sure couldn't. You see, Mrs. Gregory...
3: One moment, Jerry. Wait until we get in the cabin.
6: Gee, Mrs. Gregory, somebody on board you can't trust?
3: No, Jerry. Just that I want to talk in here where Johnson can reach me immediately if he picks up anything on the radio.
5: No news of the captain as yet?
3: No, but we're expecting it any time.
6: Golly, we sure got underway quick.
3: Yes, Jerry, we've been waiting for you over 3 hours, you know.
6: Oh, I'm sorry about that, Mrs. Gregory, but we had a good reason. You see, a reporter and a cameraman followed us to Lake Hollywood and saw the captain and Elaine take off in the Euclidean rocket plane.
3: Oh, Jerry, they didn't know what Texas' destination was.
5: They seemed to have a very good idea.
3: But how, Joan?
6: Well, golly whiskers, Mrs. Gregory. Everybody in the country knows about our trip down to Magic Island. And I'll bet plenty of people managed to find out we got back all right.
3: But they couldn't possibly have known about Texas' formula or what he plans to do at the underwater city.
5: No, Mother. They do not even suspect the existence of Euclidia. But they do know a great deal about the Magic Island.
3: What happened?
6: Well, they came dashing up just as the rocket plane took off. But they were too late to get a good picture of it.
5: But they took our pictures, Mother.
3: Well, that couldn't do any harm. But how did you get in jail?
6: Well, we figured that Tex didn't want any stories about this flight of his to get out until he was at Euclidia.
5: Knowing that Elaine and the captain were afraid G-47 would be inspired to make a desperate attempt to escape if he realized capture was so near.
3: That's right. But you couldn't stop the story.
6: Oh, we did for a while. Well, I took a shortcut over the hills and headed them off on a one-way road and swung your car around so it blocked the road and couldn't be moved. Then we had plenty of luck when the road behind them filled up with cars before they could get out.
5: And then the officers came, and Jerry talked very fast, even faster than usual. And the officer agreed to take the two newspaper men to jail with us.
3: Oh, very nice, Jerry. And did they take them?
6: Oh, boy, they sure did. I told the cop who arrested us just enough about you and the captain that he knew I had something serious to tell. And he agreed to hold those fellas and not let them get the story out until I had a chance to explain it at headquarters.
3: But how did you get the chief's attention at this time of day?
6: Well, I just kept asking for him and saying you told me to talk to him. And pretty soon he came down to the jail. Well, after I told him the whole story, he held us all 3 hours and then let the reporters out at the same time he sent us down here.
5: We tried to get away earlier to join you, but the chief said he really had no reason to hold those men unless he held us also. And Jerry and I agreed that those 3 hours meant more to Captain Bradford and Elaine than they would to this boat.
3: And you thought exactly right. Tex should have time enough to land at Euclidia and take control before that news can possibly reach G-47.
6: Well, that's what we figured.
3: Well, children, we're off on another mad race to the South Seas.
5: I hope this is the last one.
6: Don't worry, it will be. And when you get back, you can walk up and down Hollywood Boulevard all day handing out your autograph.
3: Why, Jerry, what does that remark mean?
5: I am a celebrity, Mother. I have given my autograph to a sergeant of police.
3: Oh, Joan, dear. I know you don't realize it, but you're a born diplomat. As long as you have the officers asking for your autograph, you'll do very well in our world.
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31 and a half, 32, 33, 35, 40, and 10 is 50, and 50 is a pound. 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
1: Presenting the adventures of Jungle Jim. Last week, Jungle Jim came into Bhutan's camp disguised as a native and found Lil and Myra Trent both prisoners. Lil talked with Jim through the window and told him of her attempt to win Prince Bhutan's confidence. She also told him how Ronnie had been beaten into insensibility and thrown into the same cell with his father, Peter Hawkins. Our story ended as Bhutan entered the room while they were talking and Jim fled under fire. The thrilling adventures of Jungle Jim are pictured each Sunday in The Comic Weekly, the world's greatest pictorial supplement of humor and adventure. The Comic Weekly, each page printed in full color, is distributed everywhere as an integral part of your Hearst Sunday newspaper. And now we continue our story. It is a short time after Jungle Jim escaped unrecognized into the jungle, and Prince Bhutan is talking to Lil.
2: It would be advisable for you to tell the truth, Mr. Vril. I heard you talking with someone.
3: I tell you, there was no one there except the slave, Myra Trent.
2: She was not in the same room when I entered.
3: Of course she wasn't. I told her to get out. I don't like her, and I don't want her company.
2: Perhaps Miss Trent saw someone.
3: Well, why don't you ask her?
2: I intend to. Go now.
4: You called, Master?
2: Bring Miss Trent to me at once.
4: Yes, Master.
3: I see that you don't believe me, Prince Bhutan.
2: I trust no one, Miss Vril. There was a man spying at your window. I intend to find out who he was.
3: He was probably one of your own men.
2: Then perhaps you can explain why he ran away.
3: I think I can. One of your own slaves saw my window open. He probably thought he could steal something.
4: Memsar Trent is here, Master.
2: Bring her in.
4: Yes, Master.
2: Miss Trent, there are some questions I want to ask you. A short time ago, I overheard someone talking in Mr. Vril's room. Were you there?
5: Why, yes. I was.
3: Tell him the truth, slave. Oh. I talked with you for a few minutes and then sent you into the next room.
5: Yes, that's it. She sent me away.
3: Does that satisfy you, Prince Bhutan?
2: I would prefer to do my own questioning, Mr. Vril.
3: All right, go ahead.
2: Miss Trent, you are sure that you heard no one else?
5: I didn't see anyone.
2: Answer my question. Did you hear anyone?
5: Well, there was a noise at the window.
2: I thought so. What was that noise?
3: It was one of your own slaves snooping around.
2: Silence! What noise did you hear, Miss Trent?
5: As though someone were trying to get in.
2: Did you see anyone?
5: No, I didn't.
3: I hope that you're satisfied, Prince Bhutan.
2: For the time being, I am forced to accept your explanation, Miss Vril. However, I intend to investigate further.
3: And my slave, Myra, may go?
2: Yes. I have no further use for her.
5: I can go?
3: Yes, get out. I'll talk to you later.
2: And now, Mr. Vril, I have something to say to you.
3: I think it's about time, Prince. I became your guest accidentally. For a time, I hoped that our association would become more permanent.
2: I also hoped that once.
3: Well, now you're talking, Prince. Let's get down to business. What do you want me to do?
2: Nothing for the present. There are still things I wish to understand more fully.
3: But Prince Bhutan, I...
2: Perhaps later we can reach an understanding.
3: And until then?
2: Until then, I must ask you to stay in camp.
3: What do you mean?
2: For the next few days, I expect to be busy. During that time, you must not leave camp. My orders must be obeyed under pain of instant death.
3: Does that mean that I'm a prisoner?
2: It means that you must not venture into the jungles. If you disobey, my men have orders to shoot to kill.

0: Meanwhile, after his brutal beating by Bhutan, Ronnie Hawkins lies bleeding and unconscious on the floor of his father's cell.
1: Oh. Ronnie, my boy, speak to me.
2: Martin.
1: Ronnie, my boy.
2: Ben.
1: Oh, what has that beast done to you?
2: Ben, Martin.
1: Bhutan, I'll get you for this. I'll kill you with my own two hands, I swear it.
2: The man said the war was over. It's gone.
1: Ronald, lad.
2: Gone.
1: Ronald.
2: It was only yesterday. Only yesterday I saw the men marching. And now it's gone. Now it's 20 years later.
1: Oh, it's raving years. Here, lad. Here's some water. Oh, boy.
2: 20 years gone. Then he ripped open my shirt.
1: What's that? Ronnie, what are you saying?
2: We sat in the jungle.
1: Now, Ronnie, listen.
2: Jungle. We sat in the jungle.
1: Listen, Ronnie.
2: He ripped open my shirt. He said I was doctor.
1: Blimey. He knows.
2: He said I was Dr. Ronald Hawkins.
1: Ronald! You know who you are.
2: Yes. I'm Dr. Ronald Hawkins of London. He told me after he looked at the scar.
1: Blimey. Someone told Ronnie that. No, it couldn't be. Jungle Jim Bradley is the only man who knows about the scar. And he's dead. Ronald, talk to me.
2: Told me after.
1: Now, Ronnie, now, listen. I'm your father. Can you hear me?
2: He said Bhutan was holding my father.
1: I'm your father.
2: But he was my friend.
1: Now, listen, Ronnie.
2: Father is here.
1: Yes, I am.
2: He's Bhutan's prisoner.
1: Yes.
2: Man in jungle told me that.
1: A man in the jungle? I can't believe it. It's impossible.
2: He said he was my friend.
1: Now, Ronnie, lad. Ronnie, now, can you hear me? Who did you talk to? Now, tell me. Who was it, lad?
2: He said my father was in Bhutan's camp.
1: Now, who?
2: That I should guard him with my life.
1: Who? Who did you talk to, lad? Who was he? Now, tell me, now, come.
2: He said to come to him by the old mine.
1: What?
2: That he was my friend.
1: Now, my boy. Now, listen. My boy. It's no use. He's unconscious.
3: Man Hawkins.
1: What's it? Kolu.
3: Come to window, quick one.
1: Kolu, what's happened?
4: Have you heard anything?
3: Quick one. Bhutan's man watch. Kolu have message.
1: Well, what is it, Kolu?
3: Be ready, Tuan. When the panther screams, follow the moon.
1: Oh, Kolu, what are you saying?
3: Must go. Remember signal.
1: Yeah.
3: Many armed men in camp. Kolu will unlock cell.
1: Yes.
3: When panther screams, follow the moon.

0: While Peter Hawkins has been piecing together the ravings of his unconscious son, Shanghai Lil has defied Bhutan and gone into the jungle. She is approaching the old mine where Jungle Jim Bradley is hiding.
1: Bill! Bill, is that you?
2: Jim! Oh, Jim, where are you?
1: Over here, Lil, in the rock.
2: Oh, Jim. I'm so glad you're all right. Bhutan saw you just after you ran from the window. And then I heard the shot. And I was afraid you'd be hit.
3: Not a chance, Lil. And they didn't even recognize me.
2: Oh, Bhutan didn't either. He thinks you were a native. I've convinced him that the man he saw was one of his own slaves trying to steal something.
3: Good girl, Lil. But how did you get here? Has he freed you?
2: I've been threatened with instant death if I leave the camp. This place is surrounded by armed men, Jim. You've got to be careful.
3: And Bhutan is suspicious.
2: He's planning something. He told me that he would be busy for the next few days, and that during that time, his men have orders to shoot to kill.
3: Well, Lil, that means that you're in danger now.
2: Oh, I took a chance. I had to see you. There's a duplicate report of the evidence I've obtained from Bhutan. If anything happens to me, you'll get it to headquarters, won't you?
3: Don't worry. Nothing's going to happen. I've been busy, Lil. Whenever you say the word, we're ready to take Bhutan.
2: Jim, what do you mean?
3: We've got three guns, Lil. One of them I took away from Ronnie Hawkins. Cole has stolen two more.
2: But, Jim, what can we do with three guns? You don't understand. Bhutan's camp is surrounded by scores of armed men.
3: We'll take him by surprise and smash this tiger's claw ring once and for all.
2: A surprise might work.
3: I'm sure it will. Now, you say that Bhutan is planning something.
2: Well, that's just what I think.
3: Well, that probably means a shipment of ivory or emeralds is coming in.
2: I'm sure of it. I've seen some of his papers. There's enough evidence in that report I've given you to hang him.
3: It's our chance, Lil. Bhutan is sure to send some of his men away. That'll leave him with a weakened force.
2: And when that happens, we'll fight.
3: Right. And it's up to you to choose the right time.
2: And we've got to arrange some kind of a signal. I may not be able to reach you.
3: I've already thought of that, Lil. And I've arranged the signal with Kolo.
2: You have?
3: Yes. And I've also told Cole to notify Peter Hawkins. You're to let Cole know when you're ready to strike. He'll see that Hawkins' cell is unlocked.
2: You've got everything all taken care of, haven't you?
3: Lil, I know this is your job, but Bhutan had you locked in your room. I didn't know whether you could escape or not. And don't forget, I've got a score to settle with Bhutan, too.
2: What's the signal, Jim?
3: Well, it was a new moon last night. By next week, it'll be full and in the south.
2: Go on.
3: Well, the signal is simply this. When you hear the panther scream, follow the moon. That'll bring us all together. You and I will take care of Bhutan.
2: Mm.
3: Hawkins and Cola will attend to Ronnie and Myra Trent.
2: Myra Trent? Is your girlfriend in on this, too?
3: Lil, we've got to get her out of that camp. We can't leave her.
2: What makes you think she'll want to go back and face the British authorities?
3: Why shouldn't she?
2: Because that young lady has a lot to explain, and she may find it a little difficult.
3: You're wrong about her, Lil. I know you are.
2: It might interest you to know that your girlfriend almost gave us away to Bhutan.
3: What do you mean?
2: She started to tell Bhutan that she heard someone at my window. If I hadn't stopped her, she'd have given us away.
3: But she didn't know that it was me.
2: So, that's it. I wonder what she'd say if she knew that I was meeting her boyfriend in the jungle.
3: Lil, don't talk nonsense. You've got to listen to me.
2: Thanks, but I know all that I want to about her.
3: Lil, listen.
2: Oh, Jim, I've been followed.
3: Start back to camp and make it appear as if you're out just for a walk. I'll hide in the old mine.
2: Run, Jim. They're coming.
4: Marta, she is here. Hands up. Yeah. Here, Marta. Oh, Mr. Vril, you disobeyed my order.
2: I was only taking a walk.
4: I told you not to leave the camp under penalty of death.
2: But it's so close by. Surely there's no harm.
4: This
2: to go...
4: is the part of the jungle into which the man you were talking with at your window escaped.
2: I told you that I talked to no one.
4: You were lying, Mr. Vril.
2: Oh.
4: That is why I freed you and had you followed. Bona!
5: Yes, Marta.
4: Search the jungle and the old mine thoroughly.
5: It shall be as you order.
4: Kill whomever you find and bring his body to me.
2: But there's no one here, Prince.
4: You will come with me, Mr. Vril. You have disobeyed my orders for the last time.
0: Will Bhutan's men find Jungle Jim Bradley? And what does Bhutan intend to do with Shanghai Lil? It looks as if our friends' carefully made plans will fail. The adventures you have just heard dramatized will appear in full-color action pictures in the Comic Weekly, the big Comic Weekly distributed with your Hearst Sunday newspaper everywhere. In the world's greatest pictorial supplement of humor and adventure, you will find all the famous characters who live in the world of color pictures. There's the Katzenjammer Kids, Bringing Up Father with Jiggs and Maggie, Barney Google, Skippy and his pals, Toots and Casper, The Little King, Flash Gordon, and the famous page of pictures, Gags and Gals. See all these famous characters in your copy of next Sunday's Comic Weekly. And don't forget our date next week. Same time, same station, for a continuation of the adventures of Jungle Jim.

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3: From the heart of the jungle comes a savage cry of victory. This is Tarzan, Lord of the Jungle.

0: From the black core of dark Africa, land of enchantment, mystery, and violence, comes one of the most colorful figures of all time. Transcribed from the immortal pen of Edgar Rice Burroughs. Tarzan, the bronzed white son of the jungle. And now, in the very words of Mr. Burroughs, the story of Tarzan and the Pirates of Cape Bandera.
1: For some weeks, Tarzan had been working on the small boat he kept near his seacoast cabin. The sails had been mended, the seams caulked, and the deck and cabin revarnished. Now his mighty muscles bulged as he carried aboard casks of drinking water and great hampers of provisions. Suddenly his nostrils quivered and his eyes darted to the shore, for the scent of a gomangane and native was mingled with the salt air. His hand moved instinctively to his great hunting knife. But the hand relaxed and the tenseness disappeared as he recognized the Punya native who stepped from the brush onto the narrow strip of beach.
2: Tarzan! Tarzan!
3: Up on it, Tisa! I'm out here on the dock.
2: Tarzan fix boat, go away?
3: Yes, Natisa. Yes, I planned for a long time to take my tiny vessel around the Cape and up the eastern coast. The
2: Cape of Good Hope, many moons distance. Is dangerous trip for a small boat.
3: Well, I've never been particularly noted for avoiding danger. But I think the sea will offer fewer enemies in the jungle.
2: No, Tarzan cannot go. Not now.
3: Oh, I suppose I can't go because I'm needed here, huh? All right, Natisa, tell me why you have come. What troubles the people of Punya now?
2: Ugano not agree who own 3 head cattle with Karogo. Mama Nagama has much trouble with boy Torgo, who want hunt all day, not go missionary school. Sui throw mud on clean wash of Zareba. Chief say to Natisa, get Tarzan, bring back to settle trouble.
3: Natisa, your report of the terrible troubles of the Punya tribe makes me more resolved than ever to leave on this trip. I'm afraid I've taken too much responsibility for your people. I weaken them by making all their decisions.
2: But what they do?
3: They will settle their own disputes. Now I know how a president feels when he leaves on a vacation, or a king when he hands the reins to a prime minister. Yes, Natisa, I'm leaving on a vacation.
2: Tarzan take Natisa with him on occasion?
3: Well, if the messenger they sent for me doesn't return, they'll surely have to settle their own problems, huh?
2: You take Natisa, huh?
3: You shall be first mate, second mate, chief cook, and crew. Natisa, I know a lovely spot along the coast, a narrow strip of land that's completely secluded. The fish grow larger, the wild fruit richer, and the ocean bluer. For once, I shall know peace at Cape Bandera.
1: But even as Tarzan and Natisa sailed in the direction of the beautiful Cape, the same narrow strip of land was being discussed in a waterfront dive in Tarak, melting pot of the roughest collection of seamen from Singapore to Caracas.
4: Whoever heard of sailing out of Cape Bandera? There's no trade there, Mr. Godliff.
5: You're so right, Captain Hilk. Even the few natives who used to live there have moved to the mainland.
4: So why should we pick that deserted place for our home port?
5: You'll find out in good time.
4: I'll know before I sign. What ports are calling what cargo?
5: We'll sail any place where they'll buy merchandise without asking questions. And our cargo will consist of whatever we find in the holds of the native dhows that ply the coast.
4: Pirating, Mr. Gottlieb?
5: Are you too weak-livered for that business?
4: No, I'll do anything for money. But I'm not running a pirate ship for regular skipper's wages. You want Captain Helk, it'll be double wages and shares.
5: Double wages and shares it'll be for you and your crew. Can you get the men you'll need?
4: I can pick them all up on the waterfront before nightfall. I look for only 3 features in a privateer.
5: 3 features?
4: Holes in the soles of their shoes, scars on their faces, and big hands.
5: Huh?
4: It works out. If a man has holes in his shoes, he's desperate enough to play my game. The scars prove he's been in a knife fight or two, and he's been the one to walk away. And the big hands guarantee that he can throttle a man without giving him time to let out a squawk. When do we sail, Mr. Gottlieb?
5: As soon as the guns and ammunition are brought to the dock. That'll be shortly after dark.
4: I'll have my crew ready.
5: Now you know why I selected a lonely spot like Port Bandera as a base. No one will interfere with our little game there.
4: Heaven help anyone who tries. With a crew of cutthroats, we'll have aboard.

0: Many moons had passed, and Tarzan and Atisa had rounded the southern tip of Africa and had progressed as far as the harbor of Tarak on the eastern coast.
1: We head for land to hunt meat?
2: No, Natisa, we'll trade some hides for a few supplies here and wait for our hunting until we arrive at Cape Bandura.
1: This big harbor, many ships. What big ones with no sails?
2: Oh, those are steamers. They carry cargo to distant ports.
1: And boats with strange sails?
2: Oh, those are the Latin sails the Arabs use. Well, apparently none of the fleet's going out today. I don't understand the inactivity here.
1: Many men on pier?
2: Yes, we're just standing around talking. None of them is loading cargo.
1: Maybe afraid of sharks. Natisa see fins of many sharks in harbor.
2: Yes, I see them too, but I hardly think that... Natisa, look at that lone Arab on the end of the wharf.
1: He jump in water right near sharks.
2: Grab the tiller, Natisa. I'm going in after him.
1: No, Tarzan. He jump in. You're not...
2: He won't stand a chance with those long Arab robes. Guide our boat to the dock, Natisa.
1: Tarzan, watch out. Killer shark, head for Arab.
0: It was a race as Tarzan attempted to intercept the shark as it glided rapidly toward the helpless Arab. But despite Tarzan's powerful strokes, the shark reached its goal first. It rolled over and the jagged teeth gleamed wickedly. But before they could sink into its victim, Tarzan's hunting knife found its mark in the killer's sleek belly. The shark leaped high into the air, its tail flailing the water. And then it dove to strike back at its attacker. The churning sea was red with blood as Tarzan wrestled the monster onto its back again. And once more, the knife sank into the white underbelly. Again, and again, and again. The shark shuddered convulsively. The thrashing of the powerful tail ceased. The shark was dead. Tarzan took a few strokes and then swam down and placed his arm around the Arab. He hoisted the inert figure onto the nearby pier. Then, grinning broadly, he clambered onto the rough-hewn dock.
3: Jungle man, save Ismail!
4: Ismail, jump into sea!
5: Stranger, save him from shark!
2: Best roll him over on his stomach. Try to pump some of the water out of him. Your fellow Arabs seem to have lost interest in you quickly. Let's see if I can return you to this world. Inhale. Exhale. Inhale.
1: Natisa, tie boat to pier, Tarzan.
2: Good. Inhale. Exhale.
1: He come to life?
2: I think so. Then perhaps he'll solve what has always been a great riddle to me. How a man can fight for survival from the time he leaves his mother's bosom and then seek to die by his own hand. You have a fine house here, Ismail Ben Ahmed.
6: Before the month is past, it will no longer be mine, Tarzan.
2: Oh, you've had business reverses, huh? That's why you attempted to end your life?
6: Reverses? You speak in mild tones. Tarak is the shipping point for materials brought across the Sahara. Ivory, ostrich feathers, hides, tea, curry powder, other things. Until this week, I was the owner of 4 ships.
2: And what happened?
6: I lost them all. Every one of them. And each was loaded to the gunwales with rich cargo. I'm wiped out. The work of a lifetime swept away.
2: By storms? Oh, but surely the captains of your ships must have had warning of their approach.
6: The storms that have befallen the ships of Ismail and his brothers give no warning, for they are man-made.
2: Man-made storms?
6: Perhaps I speak too vaguely. It is the manner of the Arab. I mean that my vessels, as well as those of many other small ship owners, have been robbed and then sunk by pirates.
2: Pirates in this day and age?
6: That is why the bales of cargo are piled high on the wharves. And no one dares make a move to load the ships. Those who still have ships are afraid to let them venture forth.
2: But there must be means of combating these pirates.
6: They have sleek motor-driven ship that easily overtakes the swiftest of our fleet. Our men are brave, but the enemy consists of huge savage men who climb aboard and strangle those who resist.
2: It seems incredible.
6: Sharks have fed well on the proof of the end private's infamy. But you have heard enough of Ismail Ben Ahmed's troubles. You have saved my life. Is there some manner in which I can be of service to you?
2: We came ashore to refill our casks with fresh water and to trade a few hides for some provisions.
6: Your native companion can fill the casks at the clear spring in my courtyard. And it will be my pleasure to supply the provisions you need.
2: You're most kind. I wish there were some way in which I could help you, though, in your trouble.
6: Perhaps when you resume your voyage, you may see the vessel of the pirates. They have always struck at night, and although a few of our seamen have escaped, they have been unable to give an adequate description of the pirate craft.
2: And if you had a description?
6: The government would send the naval police and comb the waters for it. But of course, without a description...
2: Well, when we have stocked our modest galley, we will head for the sea again. But I doubt that a pirate ship will frequent the waters near such an unprofitable district as that of our destination, the quiet cove of Port Bandera.

0: That's the hawser, Nafisa.
1: Throw it off, Tarzan.
0: Now fasten it well around that tree.
1: It's tied.
0: It's good to have my feet upon the earth again. Well, Natisa, this is Port Bandera. Do you like it?
2: Oh, it's a beautiful place. But why we anchor at edge of beach, not sail into cove?
0: Because for the first time I've arrived to find another vessel here before me. Didn't you see that ship nestled beneath the overhanging boughs?
2: No. Is pirate ship, maybe?
0: No, I hardly think so, for Ben Ahmed said they used a motor-driven ship, and the one moored there is an antiquated sailing vessel. Still, I thought it best to take no chances.
2: We make camp here?
0: We'll cache our supplies near here, and then we'll walk to the anchored ship and find out whether they're friends or foes.
3: The vessel, half hidden by the overhanging trees at the edge of the cove, was, as a matter of fact, the pirate ship of Mr. Gottlieb and his skipper, Captain Helk. During the past months, they had reaped great profits. But even financial success does not always lead to a feeling of security. And as Helk and Gottlieb stood on the deck of their moored ship, they argued the point.
4: I still think the naval police may find us even here.
5: In the name of heaven, Captain Helk, why should you worry? If they look for anything, it will be for a sleek motor ship, and we have sailed.
4: Anyone with half an eye could see we aren't rigged to use them.
5: Look, when we sail, we're a trim, speedy craft. When we're in hiding, we're a shabby old sailing vessel. Who's going to examine our rigging or inspect the fake shell with which we cover our modern hull?
4: Well, I'd feel a lot safer if we had more fighting men.
5: Excuses, excuses. I told you to get as many men as you needed, Captain Helk.
4: I got as many as I could trust who lived up to my requirements. Ahoy there!
5: Who are you shouting at?
6: Ahoy!
4: A huge, powerful white man and a native.
5: Well, don't let them come aboard. One of our crew might come up on deck and then...
4: I want them on deck. May need a little help in convincing this man that he should join us.
5: Join us? A stranger we know nothing about?
4: He meets my requirements. He's the most powerful man I've ever seen. He has great hands, obviously. He can't afford shoes. He has a scar on his forehead.
6: May we come aboard?
4: Yes, yes, of course. I'll lower the ladder. Go below and tell the men to crouch by the companionway.
5: What about the native?
4: I'm only interested in the giant. We'll shanghai him. And we'll feed the native to the sharks.

0: In just a moment, we'll return to our story of Tarzan and the Pirates of Cape Bandera. The tone of those aboard had been friendly, and so Tarzan and Atisa climbed the ladder without great suspicion. At the top of the ladder, Mr. Gottlieb stood in a gesture of friendship, a smile on his face. But there was no smile on the face of Captain Helk, nor on the cruel faces of the burly seamen who crouched behind him in the shadow of the companionway.
1: Now remember, keep still until Mr. Gottlieb and I have worked him over to the edge of the companionway here.
2: Right.
1: Kellen, you and Bulla grab the native. The rest of you gang up on the white man.
2: Right, Skipper.
3: We got it,
4: okay.
3: We got it.
1: And I want no mistakes. If you let that giant run loose around here...
2: We got guns.
4: And we know how to use them.
1: I want him alive. Pinion his arms so he can't do any damage.
2: What about the native?
1: I don't care what happens to the native. Quiet now.
5: Well, we hardly expected callers in this lonely port.
6: How did we expect to see others? I've spent many months here in the past without catching sight of another human.
5: It's a great pleasure to welcome strangers. Here, let me give you a hand. My name is Gottlieb.
6: I am Tarzan, and my companion's name is Natisa.
5: Welcome, Tarzan, Natisa.
7: Jumbo, Juana Gottlieb.
5: Come, I'd like you to meet our captain. Mr. Helk's one of the finest navigators on the coast.
6: Good, there's much I have to learn about the sea.
8: All right, man.
6: Natisa and I sailed around the Cape, but I still find...
9: What is this?
10: Hold him, man!
11: You're not getting away! Berkeley, grab his other arm!
12: No, not throw Natisa over rail! No, Natisa not swim! No!
9: Let me go! I must save Natisa!
10: He's floundering in the water! Finish him off!
5: Well, that takes care of the native.
6: I've never seen such cruelty. Even without your gunfire, Natisa would have died. He couldn't swim.
5: That's very unfortunate.
6: You greet us with friendship, and then you commit murder.
1: Those are harsh words for a man who's being held by six of the roughest men of Africa.
6: We meant you no evil when we boarded your ship. Why did you kill my friend? Why do you hold me captive?
5: It's just a slight precaution. Your friend could be of no use to us, but Captain Helk here feels that you would be an addition to our crew.
6: Is this the way in which you recruit seamen?
1: In our business, we have to be sure of a man before we permit his arms to be free to grasp at a knife.
6: Yes, you're wise. Were I free?
1: But you're not free. Nor will you be unless you throw your lot in with us.
5: We treat our crew well. Double salaries and shares.
6: Double salaries and shares? I see. What must one do in order to earn this great amount?
1: First, a few questions to you. How did you earn that scar on your forehead?
6: When I was a young boy, I had a death struggle with Bolgani, the gorilla.
1: With the gorilla? I guess you can take care of yourself.
5: How are your finances, Tarzan?
6: I have seldom had use for money.
1: But I guess you have no objection to it, eh?
6: If I had a distaste for money, would I have traveled a great distance to join your pirate crew?
5: He knows who we are.
1: How did you know?
6: A true privateer gives no information of that kind. Surely you know that. Isn't it enough that I am as strong as three men, that I have taken great pains to reach you, and that I thirst for the life of a pirate?
5: That's good enough for me.
1: Release him, men. Welcome to our gentle crew, Tarzan.

0: Mighty tasty, mighty tasty. Dig in, Tarzan. You won't find better grub in any galley on the Seven Seas.
1: It should be good. Meat from the cattle boat sailing from port side. Fruits and spices on their way from the Indies. Delicacies from every land in the world.
2: Have some of this wine, Tarzan. The blood of a dozen men have paid for it.
3: That should make it taste sweeter.
2: Oh, you're quite a joker.
0: Incidentally, Tarzan, I'm the captain of this ship. So far, I've been lenient with you. But when we put to sea, I'll have no breach of discipline.
3: I was unaware that I had broken any rules.
0: The crew is limited to certain parts of the ship. Your only duty is fighting. After this, I do not want to find you snooping about the engine rooms or the carpenter shop.
3: It was just natural curiosity.
0: Natural curiosity sometimes leads to unnatural deaths.
4: But Tarzan had already completed his snooping. Now he knew the secrets of the pirate ship, the manner in which the vessel was disguised, the hiding place of much of the stolen cargo. The task remaining before him was to return to his own small vessel, make his way to Tarak, and there inform the naval police of the description and whereabouts of the ship that had been terrorizing the seas. But when, after several days, he managed to sneak ashore, he found his boat gone. And even as he searched vainly for it, the missing dhow made its way unsteadily to the dock at Tarak.
2: You there, in the boat. Throw me your rope.
5: Matteo, here.
2: Now then, give me your hand. I'll help you into the dock.
5: Oh, Santa.
2: You look as though you've been in some sort of a drunken brawl. You shouldn't be roaming around the harbor.
5: Please, me sick. Almost drowned. Sail many days. No food or water.
2: Ah, likely story. What's your name?
5: Me, Matisa.
2: Where are the papers for your boat?
5: Papers?
2: Come, come. I'm Lieutenant Kirby of the Naval Police. And we haven't time these days to fool about with those who can't keep papers in their vessels.
5: Natisa not know about papers.
2: I suppose you've stolen the boat.
5: Please, Natisa not steal anything. He bring back boat belong Tarzan. Tarzan captured by bad men at Cape Bandera. Maybe our pirates.
2: Oh, now I've heard everything. Now you come along with me. In the morning, when you've sobered up, we'll find out the real story about this boat and where you got it.
5: Please, Tarzan in bad trouble.
2: And so are you, my friend. So are you.
4: Unable to find his boat and thus return to Tarak, Tarzan had gone back to the pirate ship. The ship made several journeys during the next few days, but the profits were not great, and the newest member of the crew was not in high favor.
0: I can't understand it, Tarzan. 3 raids you've been on, and you've managed to queer things every time. If we weren't short-handed as a result of your stupidity, I'd send you over the rail right now.
3: I'll do better tonight. What's our target?
1: We're going to attack a port instead of a ship. And the stakes are high this time.
3: Is it safe to attack a port?
0: It's never safe to be a pirate. But the wharf at Tarak is groaning with cargo. And if they won't send it out on their ships, we'll go in and get it.
1: And there better be no careless mistakes this time, Tarzan. If there is a mistake, we may sacrifice one of our crew.
5: You sent for me, Commander?
6: Yes, Ben Ahmed. Lieutenant Kirby here arrested a native who couldn't prove ownership of a dhow. He claims you know him.
2: Well, I assured the Commander it was just a tall story, but he thought it best to check with you.
5: What's the native's name?
6: I just sent a turnkey to get him. What did he say his name was, Kirby?
2: He said his name was Natisa.
5: Natisa? He's the native that accompanied Tarzan to Cape Bandera.
2: Yeah, that's what he said, but
6: Kirby,
2: I told...
5: Ismail Ben Ahmed, tell him... Tell them you know Natisa.
7: I have already told them. What has happened to the man who saved my life?
5: Tarzan captured by bad men. They think they kill me. Natisa believe a pirate.
7: Where is their port?
5: Was at Cape Bandera.
7: Commander, I insist that the naval police ship proceed to Cape Bandera at once.
6: You don't have to insist, Ben Ahmed. I'm quite in agreement. The two of you may come along. We're ready to leave within the hour.
4: The ship's carpenter had skillfully removed the camouflage of the sleek pirate vessel. The dummy sails had been reefed, and the great diesel motor was driving the ship toward the port of Tarak. The forward deck bristled with guns, and the fierce crew stood at their stations, ready to pillage the wharf.
0: We'll be landing in a few minutes now. Kellen, you man that big forward gun. Keep it trained on the dock.
8: Yes, sir.
0: Murphy, you take charge of the loading. Mr. Gottlieb, be prepared to relay orders to the engineer and wheelman.
9: Right.
0: The rest of you come with me. We'll do the necessary fighting. And don't forget, Tarzan. I've got my eye...
1: What is it, Captain Elk?
0: Boat leaving the dock. Stop the engines. Douse the lights.
1: Right. There. We haven't the light showing.
0: coming this way. Turn the cannon to the port side and train it on them.
2: Right.
0: As soon as they get within range, let them have it broadside. All right. Ready?
2: Tarzan! What are you?
1: He stabbed him. Tarzan's killed Kellen.
8: Any man get Tarzan!
9: That cannon faces you now. Come no closer.
8: He doesn't know how to fire it. Hurry, get to him. That boat's...
9: I shall lower a ladder for you. Here.
10: It's Tarzan.
9: Natisha.
11: Praise Allah, you are safe.
9: You smell Ben Ahmed. Come aboard, all of you. I will reveal much to interest you. Dead pirates, the secrets by which they operated, and much of their stolen cargo.
11: Some of my goods.
9: Ah, yes. Much of it bears your name. Now you will have the will to live. And I... I will be contented with the comparative safety of my jungle.
4: In just a moment, a word about our next exciting story of Tarzan. The caravan crossed the great Libyan desert. The camels were unloaded and the huge bales transferred to the broad backs of native porters. Then the safari plunged into the tangled jungle. Cities were avoided and only the most remote trails were used, for the cargo was worth more than money. And secrecy was the byword in the story, Contraband, which we will tell in our next adventure of Tarzan.
12: Tarzan, a creation of the famous Edgar Rice Burroughs, is produced and transcribed by Walter White, Jr., prepared for radio by Bud Lesser, with original music by Albert Glasser. This is a Commodore production.

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1: £31.5, £32, £33, £35, £40 and £10 is £50 and £50 is a pound. 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So if you're puzzled by 31.5, 32, 33, 35, 40 and £10 is £50 and £50 is a pound, think decimal. 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

0: Hold it. 15 seconds from now, you'll see the picture he just took. See? With the Polaroid Land camera, you get bright, sharp pictures in 15 seconds. Snap, pull, peel. It's that easy. Is there any better way to get pictures of the family?
1: Another color with city dirt?
2: 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Right on the dirt.
3: Even on city dirt?
2: What? Fairy has the cleaning edge.
4: Here, do you know something? 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
5: All right.
4: You'll save Mum enough money to buy me a Leeds United tracksuit.
5: Fantastic.
4: I mean, they look the same, don't they?
5: Might look the same, but they don't taste the same.
4: Ah, you can't tell the difference.
5: Well, I can. The cheap one's yours.
6: Bird's eye. Somehow other beef burgers just don't taste the same.
7: Yes, it's for you. It's your dinner. It's called Cupboard Love. Cupboard Love's different. Comes in a packet, not a tin. See this full pouch? Keeps it moist and squeezy. That's right. It's a new kind of cat food. Moist. It's good for you. Like it?
8: New Cupboard Love. What the well-cared-for cat has for dinner.

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3: 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There's a very sweet sound to Cape Plums when you have them for afters.

0: They seek him here, they seek him there. Those Frenchies seek him everywhere. Is he in heaven? Is he in hell? That damned elusive Pimpernel.
1: Presenting Marius Goring, star of the motion picture Red Shoes, as Baroness Orch's immortal character, the Scarlet Pimpernel.

0: Now, The Adventures of the Scarlet Pimpernel, starring Marius Goring as Sir Percy Blakeney.
1: For the moment, England and France were at peace. But it was an uneasy peace, and no one believed it would last. For across the Channel, from out of the holocaust of revolution, a new power was rising. A young soldier who dreamed of a Britain humbled in battle and subdued to his will. His name was Napoleon Bonaparte. It was a critical period for England and for the League of the Scarlet Pimpernel. So critical that at last, on Tony Dewhurst's insistence, I agreed to call a meeting of the Inner Circle. There were five of us present. Harding, Fuchs, Hastings, Tony and myself. And Tony had the floor.
2: As you know, gentlemen, in the last 2 months, thanks to the efficiency of the spies of this man Bonaparte, we've lost three of our most trusted men. Our ranks are thinning. And yet today our town...

0: of this man Bonaparte, we've lost three of our most trusted men. Our ranks are thinning. And yet today our task is greater than ever. The burden on the few of us who are left is too great. It's impossible for us to do all we should, and so people are dying in France because the help that we could give them never comes. Something will have to be done.
1: Yes, but what?
2: Yes, what do you suggest, Tony?
0: Somewhere, somehow, we must find new blood.
1: That's easily said.
2: Well, Tammy, Tony, you just can't admit anyone to the league, and suitable recruits don't grow on gooseberry bushes.
3: How do you feel about all this, Blakeney?
4: There's no question Tony's right. We do need new members. Even one good man will make a difference, but where to find him? That's the problem.
0: I've nobody I can call to mind at the moment, but surely some of you must know someone.
1: Not I.
2: Nor I.
1: As a matter of fact, I think I do.
4: What, you folks?
1: Yes. I don't believe you've met him, Percy, but Hastings and Harding have. Huh? But I'm sure they'd vouch for him.
4: Well, who is he?
1: His name's Gerald Lowther. I've never thought of him.
4: But any relation to Lord Lowther, the new Parliamentary Secretary for Foreign Affairs?
1: His second son.
4: Well, you obviously do know him, Harding.
1: I do, and very favorably.
4: You, Hastings?
2: Yes, I know him well.
4: So what's your opinion of him?
2: Like Harding, it's never occurred to me to think of him as a candidate for the League. But since his name's been put forward, I should say he has distinct possibilities.
4: Oh, splendid. Bring him along to my chambers tomorrow at 6. let me pour you out a sherry, Lowther. I can recommend it to you now. I imported it from Spain myself.
1: Thank you.
4: You join us, Brooks?
5: Yes, please.
4: Well, Andrew tells me you know France and the French very well, Captain.
6: Yes, I spent some years there. Matter of fact, I sometimes feel almost more French than English.
4: Indeed. How's that?
6: Well, my grandmother was a Parisian, you know.
4: No, I didn't know. Yes, it would create a bond, wouldn't it? Allow me. Your drink?
6: Oh, thank you, sir.
4: And yours, Andrew?
1: Oh, thank you.
4: I hope it don't sound an impertinence, Captain, but Fuchs told me you've grown a little weary of army life.
6: Frankly, I'm disgusted with it, sir.
4: Oh, yeah, it's a strong word, isn't it?
6: I'd use it stronger if there were one.
4: Of course, I'm no soldier myself. A little out of my line, you know. But I should have thought it'd be a very amiable existence.
6: I dare say it is, if an amiable existence is all you want.
4: You seek more, eh?
6: Yes.
4: Oh, well, what is it you're looking for, precisely? Excitement? Venture?
6: Oh, something more personal. Something that'll depend on my own initiative and courage.
4: Well, let's say, for example, that the chance to do the sort of thing you wanted came along. Would you resign your commission?
6: Tomorrow. What's the use of talking, sir? Never will come.
4: Oh, it may. It may. To your very good health, Captain Lowther.
6: Yeah, to yours, sir.
4: I was impressed with Lowther, and particularly with his genuine sincerity. In every way, he seemed an ideal recruit for the League. But before taking the irrevocable step of accepting him as one of ourselves, I planned to have several further talks with him. But next day, all that was forgotten for the time being. And oddly enough, it was Lowther's own father, the Secretary for Foreign Affairs, who was responsible. Quite unexpectedly, I received an urgent summons to call him.
7: It's uncommonly kind of you to be so prompt, Sir Percy. Do be seated.
4: Ah, thank you. Thank you, Lord Lowther.
7: Sir Percy, I presume you've heard, in a general sort of way, of an organization known as the League of the Scarlet Pimpernel.
4: Yes, vaguely, sir, vaguely.
7: You know, of course, that from time to time it's been concerned in activities that have, well, shall we say, not earned the complete approbation of the present government of France.
4: Yes, I believe I have heard it said, yeah.
7: You see, Blakeney, our problem is this. We are anxious to keep the peace with our good friends across the channel.
4: Naturally, sir.
7: But at the same time, we have reliable information that they're not playing quite fairly with us.
4: Oh, dear.
7: Well, for instance, we've recently installed several gun batteries in the neighborhood of Dover and Folkestone. Purely as a defensive precaution, you understand.
4: Of course, sir.
7: And it's come to our knowledge that certain technical data regarding the installations has already found its way to Paris.
4: Oh, I see.
7: Now, for diplomatic reasons, we're reluctant to take official action. But, nevertheless, we're agreed that for our own safety, this leakage must cease. You appreciate our point, I'm sure.
4: While we were talking, I was already making my plans. Tony Dewhurst would have been the ideal companion for such an adventure as I contemplated, but he was already committed for another undertaking, and so my choice fell on Andrew Fuchs. That same evening, he and I met to discuss the details.
1: But surely, if the spying's taken place in England, it's here we should look for our man, isn't it?
4: I think not, Andrew. We may be sure that every possible effort's been made to catch him here. And if the army authorities have failed, we're not likely to succeed. Now, our chance lies in Paris.

0: This channel is currently offline for essential maintenance and will be back as soon as possible. Please check back soon.
1: Concerned in this in some way?
2: Now, I'd wager 1,000 guineas.
1: So keep him under close observation. Note what he does, where he goes, who he sees.
2: Right, right. Well, look, it's just on 9 o'clock now. With any luck, I should be in Dover before dawn. Au revoir, Percy.
1: Au revoir, Andrew. See you in Paris. It was 5 days later when I reached Paris. Fuchs had done his work well and had a great deal to report.
2: For a country that's allegedly at peace, there seems to be an extraordinary amount of military activity going on just now.
1: Training and parades and so on, you mean?
2: Ah, that's only part of it. At the moment, I'm inclined to think by no means the most important part. What does seem important is the almost constant coming and going of high-ranking officers in and out of the offices of the Committee of Public Safety.
1: You think discussions of some sort are going on?
2: I'm sure of it. And very vital discussions, too. I don't imagine Bonaparte has called twice on Chauvelin in the last 3 days to talk about the weather.
1: Is that true? Bonaparte and Chauvelin?
2: Yes, and each time they were together for more than half an hour.
1: Well, how do you know that?
2: There's a clerk from Chauvelin's office. Doddering old fool of a fellow. He drinks every night downstairs.
1: Here in this inn, you mean?
2: Yes. When he's sober, he's as tight as a clam, but... Well, after 3 glasses of wine, he's prepared to tell the whole world everything he knows. It seems his room's next to Chauvelin, so he doesn't miss much of what's going on.
1: Now, presumably you already struck up an acquaintance with this fellow.
2: We're practically bosom friends.
1: Excellent. I'd like to meet him myself.
2: You shall. Tonight.
1: Your glass is empty, Citizen Miro. Let me fill it again for you.
3: That is very kind of you. Very kind.
1: Not at all. It's a pleasure to meet such... congenial and, if I may say so, such intelligent company.
3: After all, a man in my position needs to know what is what, must have his head screwed on right.
1: Oh, absolutely.
3: Then you say, man like Chauvelin does not suffer fools gladly, can't afford to.
1: I'm sure he cannot.
2: I was telling my friend, you are very much in Citizen Chauvelin's confidence.
3: Oh, wouldn't say that. After all, officially, I'm just a clerk, you know. That's all, just a clerk.
1: You're too modest by far, I'm sure.
3: Tell me, Citizen, have you met the great Bonaparte yet? Have I met Bonaparte? Wasn't he at the office yesterday? Oh. And again the day before that? Oh, now there, if I may say so, he's a real man.
1: Oh.
3: Yeah, of course. And a little hot-headed as yet. But believe me, he bears the stamp of greatness.
1: I'm sure he does.
2: I imagine his talks with Chauvelin must be very important.
3: Oh, yes, indeed, most important.
2: And very secret?
3: What, very secret?
2: They say the name of a certain country across the channel enters very frequently into their conversation.
3: Ah, that would be...
1: Shame on you, Pierre.
2: Why, what have I said?
1: Oh, Citizen Miro has already said these conversations are very secret. Even though he knows that we are men of discretion, it is hardly fair to expect him to tell us too much, is it?
2: Oh, you are quite right. 1,000 apologies, Citizen.
3: Not at all, not at all. After all, curiosity is a natural human trait.
2: It's good of you to be so understanding.
1: Pierre, our bottle's empty. Call for another.
2: But of course.
3: No, no, no, no. Not for me.
1: Just one more. Just one more.
3: No, I'm sorry, but it's getting late. I really must finish this angle. We shall meet again, I hope.
1: Why not? Pierre and I have rooms here. Perhaps you'll join us for dinner tomorrow evening.
3: I shall be honored. To your good health, citizen.
1: And to yours. To your very good health, my friend.
2: Your health.
3: And now, if you will pardon me, I must take my leave.
1: Ah. Do you live far from here, citizen?
3: I have lodgings in the Rue Richelieu.
1: Oh, I have a mind to walk a while and clear my head. How about you, Pierre?
2: An excellent idea.
1: Let us all go together, then. You have no objection if we walk with you a while, citizen?
3: No, that's all.
1: Splendid. Shall we go?
3: Oh, by all means.
1: Permit me to help you to your feet.
3: No, no, it's quite all right. Quite.
4: Yeah, he's collapsed on us. Look at him, fast asleep.
1: I'm not surprised.
4: But he hasn't drunk as much as all that.
1: My dear fellow, it's not how much you drink, but what you drink that counts. It's amazing how efficient a mere thimbleful of the right liquid can be.
4: You mean you've given him a sleeping draught?
1: Exactly.
5: But why?
3: I'll explain later. Our first job is to get out of here upstairs without arousing suspicion. Oh, la la!
6: Oui, monsieur.
3: It seems our friend has imbibed a little too well.
6: Sleeping peacefully, is he not? Do not worry, sir. I will look after
3: him. We will not dream of putting you to so much trouble.
6: No.
3: He is our responsibility. We have a spare bed in our rooms. I think the best thing is to take him upstairs and let him sleep it off.
6: Well, if it is no inconvenience to you...
3: No, not a bit. Help him with him, Pierre. Let us get him out of here.

0: Now, Marius Goring as the Scarlet Pimpernel.
1: Well, that takes care of him. As the landlord said, slumbering so peacefully. If my calculations aren't astray, I think we can count on him staying that way for at least 18 hours. Long enough, anyhow.
2: Long enough for what?
1: Me to do what I want to, of course. Let's go into the other room and I'll explain. For heaven's sake, Andrew, don't look so puzzled.
2: Well, I must say, I do find all this a little baffling.
1: My dear fellow, it's quite simple. As you've no doubt observed, Miro and I are much of a height. In his clothes and a wig, and with a false nose and a few lines in the right place.
2: You mean you're going to impersonate him?
1: Precisely.
2: Oh, you'd never get away with it.
1: Why not?
2: Well, his voice, for instance.
3: Fellow in my position needs to know what is what. Must have his head good on right. I mean to say, a man like Chauvelin doesn't suffer fools gladly. Can't afford to.
2: It's amazing.
1: If Drury Lane only knew what an actor they'd miss.
2: Oh, well, that's all very well, Percy, but, well, I still don't see what you hope to achieve.
1: Perhaps nothing, perhaps a great deal. It's worth trying, though. You say Miro's room is immediately next to Chauvelin's?
2: So he assures me.
1: Then suppose, for instance, Chauvelin has an important visitor tomorrow. It could be even Bonaparte himself.
2: Oh, I shouldn't think that very likely.
1: Why not? Apparently, they've already had two conferences. Isn't it possible they'll have a third?
2: Well, yes, I suppose it is. But, well, I mean, even so, you're not going to hear much through a thick wall.
1: There may be other ways.
2: Well, such as what?
1: My dear fellow, I don't know. I shall simply take a chance and hope for the best. Perhaps nothing will happen at all. On the other hand, a great deal may. It's worth a gamble, don't you think?
2: What'll I be doing while you're caught in debt in the lion's den?
1: You'll be sitting quietly here watching Miro in case he should wait.
2: Oh, no, that's not fair.
1: What isn't?
2: Why should you have all the fun?
1: Well, this isn't exactly fun.
2: Well, I'm sorry, it was a stupid word to use, but what I meant was, it's not fair that you should be the one who has to face all the danger. If only there was some way I could share it with
1: you. Thank you, Andrew, but these things even themselves out, you know. This time the risk's mine. Perhaps next time it's yours. Now, let's go to bed. I have an idea it's going to be rather a busy day tomorrow. At 8:30 next morning, Miro the clerk was at his desk. At 8:40, the door opened, and in strode Citizen Chauvelin. The crucial second had come, a little sooner, perhaps, than expected.
4: You seem a little pale this morning, Miro. Not your usual self at all.
3: I did not sleep very well last night, sir.
4: Too much cheap wine, I'll wager. You had better pull yourself together, Miro. I've had to speak to you before about this sort of thing.
3: I'm sorry, sir, it shan't occur again.
4: That is what you always say. That memorandum I gave you yesterday to copy. Have you finished it yet?
3: No, not quite, sir.
4: If the truth is known, I suppose you haven't even started it. I must have it by midday. Not a moment later, is that clear?
3: Yes, sir.
4: Then, see, I get it. Also, those letters I give you.
3: Oh, yes, sir. Any special instructions, sir?
4: I am expecting an important visitor at 9 o'clock sharp. A very important visitor. On no account am I to be disturbed. Do you understand me? On no account whatever.
3: Very good, sir. I will see to it.
4: You had better.
1: An important visitor, he said. A very important visitor. That could mean any one of a score of people, of course. But it could mean Bonaparte. So far, the luck had been with me. But dare I hope for so much more? And then as the clock struck 9, I heard the approach of footsteps. Brisk, military footsteps. And past my open door, I caught a fleeting glimpse of a man in the uniform of a colonel. A young man, small and thick-set, with a biggish head and deep-set eyes. And then I heard...
5: Good morning, Citizen Chauvelin.
4: Good morning, Colonel Bonaparte. Come in, please.
1: And then the door closed. And I heard no more. I waited a while, then peered into the passage. It was empty. The sound of voices came to me as a soft, unintelligible murmur. I looked towards Chauvelin's door. Under my elation, I saw the fanlight was slightly open. I returned to my room, collected at random a bundle of papers, and holding them in my hand, I stepped into the passage. I stopped outside Chauvelin's door, my hand raised as though to knock, and holding this position, I stood and prayed that for a few minutes at least, the good fortune might be mine to suffer no interruption. I could hear their voices distinctly now.
5: Likely to receive the plans of the new coastal batteries? As I recall it, citizen, you promised I should have them by the end of this week.
4: And so you shall, Colonel.
5: And you've had news?
4: Yes. A letter from Agent 29 himself. He expects to complete the compilation of all the essential data by Thursday.
5: Excellent. He will bring it direct to Paris himself.
4: That is not possible, I'm afraid. He cannot afford to be out of England for more than 24 hours. He will cross to Calais on Thursday night, put up at an inn called the Grey Cat in the name of Citizen Lebrun, and one of our most trusted men will collect the material from him on Friday morning.
5: This courier of yours will need to be on his way soon.
4: He left this morning, Colonel, at 8 o'clock. As soon as he has the papers, he has orders to return in all haste. And I think I can safely say they will be in your hands by Saturday.
1: And then it happened. An official appeared in the passage, walking towards me. And to justify my position outside Chauvelin's door, I had no option but to pretend I was seeking admission. A knock.
6: Come in.
2: No, it is you, Miro. What the devil do you want?
3: Oh, a thousand pardons, sir, but these papers...
2: Didn't I tell you that on no account was I to be disturbed?
3: Yes, sir, but...
2: Get out!
3: Yes, sir.
2: Just a minute, Miro. Your wig.
3: My wig, sir?
2: It slipped slightly. No, no, no, no. Don't straighten it. I was always under the impression that your own hair was gray. But it is not. It is dark. You are not Miro at all.
1: The game was up, and I knew it. I turned and ran.
5: Stop that man! Seize him! He's a spy! Pull him! Hold him to the earth!
1: Bullets whistled, swords flashed, hands clutched at me. Somehow I fought my way free. Somehow I found myself outside the building. I dashed through the crowded streets, doubling on my tracks till I was sure I'd shaken off pursuit. And then I raced for the Trois Epis.
7: Andrew! Where are you?
8: What's happened?
1: Come on. Help me get out of these things, will you? We haven't a second to lose.
8: Yes, but right, but will you tell me, please, what's happened?
1: Everything. We've got to be out of this place and out of Paris in 10 minutes.
8: But what about Miro? He's still asleep in
1: there. He served his purpose. Let him stay asleep. Somehow we've got to reach Calais by tomorrow morning. It was a nightmare ride. An exhausting, punishing ride against time. But with several changes of mount, we reached the outskirts of Calais just as the morning sun was breaking through the mist. We rode direct to the Grey Cat and hurried inside.
9: Well, bless my heart and soul. You two seem to be in a great hurry, I must say.
7: Our business is urgent, I know.
9: And what might your business be, citizen?
7: You have a rendezvous here with a certain citizen Lebrun. Has he arrived yet?
9: He's been here an hour since. He said he was expecting a man. He made no mention of two, though. Shall I tell him you are here?
7: We will see him in his room. Which one is it?
9: Up the stairs and second to the left.
7: Right, come on.
10: Yes?
7: A visitor from Paris, citizen Lebrun.
10: Land in. I must say you lost a...
1: Louder.
11: You, Gerald? It can't be. There must be some mistake. There must be.
1: I think not. You have the plans of the fortifications?
10: Yes.
1: You'd better give them to me.
10: Of course. Here they are.
1: Thank you.
11: But I don't understand. Gerald, you and I have been friends since boyhood. You wouldn't betray your own country. You couldn't.
1: Lather's grandmother was a Parisienne. Sometimes he feels more French than English. He told us so himself.
11: But that was just idle talk and chatter.
10: It was less than the truth, Andrew. I was born in England, but this is my country. My real country. I've been proud to live for her. And now, in this hour of my defeat, I'm proud to die for her.
11: He's got a pistol.
7: Put it up, you fool.
10: Stand back, both of you. I beg only one favor of you. Don't tell my father. It'd break his heart.
11: He shot himself. Gerald! Gerald!
1: Folks, it's too late. He's dead.
11: Oh, no.
1: It was the only way.
11: Gerald, you

0: Now, Marius Goring as the Scarlet Pimpernel.
1: And so that's the whole story, Lord Lather.
2: I see. Needless to say, His Majesty's government is immensely grateful for you both. Personally, there's still one point I don't quite understand.
1: What's that, sir?
2: How Gerald first got onto the track of this French spy, and why, having done so, he didn't report the matter to his commanding officer.
1: Perhaps there was no time, sir. In any case, what does it matter? We do know that he pursued the fellow to France.
3: And that he caught him in Calais and fought him single-handed. And that thanks to his intervention, we were able to recover the plan.
1: And we'd never have done it but for Gerald's sacrifice of his own life. They'd have been in Bonaparte's hands by now. Think only this of your son, sir. He died bravely. And not only bravely, but happily for the things in which he believed.
2: That you can swear, gentlemen?
3: Yes, sir.
1: That we can swear.

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12: 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Ceiling 1200. All clear.
10: Okay, this is Hop Harrigan coming in. Yes, it's America's ace of the airwaves. Coming in for another transcribed episode in the adventures of Hop Harrigan.
13: Fellas and girls, you know all about how a pilot, in any kind of weather, can fly his ship along a radio wave beamed to him from an airport. We call this flying on the beam. Well, the trouble with flying on the beam, though, is that the beams radiated from an airport form only a single lane from that airport to the next. In bad weather, a fast plane can pass a slow one only by flying 1,000 feet higher or lower. Well, this has caused a major problem in traffic congestion around busy airports, where planes often have to be stacked in the air above each other for hours, as they keep circling around the field until each one, in turn, is beamed into the landing strip. Besides this, only a limited number of aircraft can fly in the same direction at the same time and in the same vicinity. But now, a new device has just been perfected by the Minneapolis Honeywell Regulator Company. It's called the BD Computer, and it'll transform the single-road skyway into 10-lane superhighways. Because of the BD computer, any number of planes can travel in the same direction at one time and land within only 1 minute of each other. Think of that, planes swooping down onto a field at the rate of 1 a minute. For the BD computer measures direction and distance. It has a built-in talent for figuring out complicated mathematical problems, and it doesn't make mistakes. In just a few minutes, gang, I'll be back to tell you exactly how this plane brain does a lot of thinking for the pilot. And I think you'll find it interesting. So don't forget to listen. And now to our story. Hops and Tank's return home to Lakeville has been marked by two strange yet seemingly unrelated incidents. First, a vicious attack on young Christopher Cross, for no apparent reason. And second, the suddenly discordant tone of the new bell in the steeple of the Lakeville Town Hall. As we join Hoff today, he's on his way up to Chris's bedroom. And as he walks up the stairs and along the hall, his face is clouded with worry.
14: Just a minute. Okay, come in.
15: Hey, what's going on here?
14: Oh, it's you, huh?
15: What were you up to? Out of bed, eh?
14: Oh, gosh, I'm awful tired of lying around here. Why can't I get up?
15: Aunt Agatha's orders.
14: But I'm okay now, honest I am. When I see all that snow outside going to waste...
15: It'll be there tomorrow, don't worry.
14: You mean I have to stay in bed till tomorrow?
15: Well, you can probably get up for dinner this evening. Now, Chris, I want to take a look at your head. Lean forward, will you?
14: Oh, sure. Where's Tank?
15: He's out on the field cleaning the snow off the runway.
14: All by himself?
15: He fixed up a homemade plow and attached it to the Jeep. Okay.
14: It didn't hurt a bit when you touched it. I'm all right, honest.
15: That won't hurt for you to rest a while longer.
14: Oh, gee whiz.
15: Now, suppose you tell me all about it.
14: All about what?
15: How you got that goose egg.
14: Well, gosh, I told you last night. I wasn't making it up, honest, I wasn't.
15: No, I know you weren't, Chris, but things were happening so fast I didn't quite get the whole story. Let's go over it now and fill in all the details.
14: All right. It was about 8:30 when I left the party.
15: Why?
14: Well, it was awful hot inside, and anyway, I was getting kind of tired listening to all those speeches. So I asked Aunt Agatha if I could go outside for a while, and she said all right. So I went out into the street.
15: Oh, wait a minute. Where was the party?
14: In the town hall.
15: Yes, but where in town hall?
14: Oh, on the first floor in that big room in the back. Honest, Hoff, it was awfully boring.
15: Okay, go on. You went outside, out the front door?
14: Mm-hmm.
15: Then?
14: Oh, I walked around some in the snow and made some snowballs and threw them at the fire plug. You know, I was trying out my aim.
15: Uh-huh.
14: Well, I happened to walk around the corner to the side of the town hall. Way in the back, where it was dark, I saw a ladder. I almost bumped into it, as a matter of fact.
15: The ladder was propped against the side of the building?
14: Yes. It went up to a window on the second floor.
15: I see.
14: Well, I saw the window was open, and I thought maybe somebody had been washing the window and forgot to close it. And a lot of snow was blowing in.
15: So you went up to close it?
14: Yes, that's right. I wasn't getting into any mischief, huh?
15: Well, go on.
14: Well, I climbed up, and I couldn't close the window from the outside, so I went in. I figured I could get down again by the main stairs.
15: And you were slugged as you climbed inside?
14: No, right after. I was just reaching up to close the window, and bang. That's all I remember until I woke up downstairs with Aunt Agatha and that old Mr. Miller. Gosh, Hoff, why didn't he believe me?
15: Oh, forget about him. He must have gotten up on the wrong side of bed that day.
14: He sure was crotchety.
15: Well, look, Chris, you didn't see or hear anyone up there?
14: Well, I didn't see anybody, but I think I heard something.
15: What?
14: Well, it was right after I got into the room. I thought I heard something moving. So I looked around, but I didn't see anybody. So then I went back to the window. You think somebody was trying to steal something?
15: I don't know any other answer. Then what would there be worth stealing in town hall? Well, I guess I'd better have a talk with Mr. Miller. Maybe I'll take a look around the room, too.
14: Will you please tell him I wasn't trying to get into any trouble?
15: Oh, sure I will. I guess I'll go out and help Tank now.
14: Hey, Hop, isn't that a plane?
15: Yes, it is.
14: It's awful close. I think it's coming in for a landing.
15: You've got good ears, Chris. It is coming in. I hope Tank has most of the runway clear.
14: Can you see the plane?
15: Yes, in the approach. It's a twin-engine Beech. He'll make it all right. Tank's finished.
14: Wonder who it is.
15: Hey, it has Army markings.
14: I bet... Hop, where are you going?
15: Down to meet the plane. I'll see you later.
14: But, Hop, when can I get out?
15: I'm sorry, Chris. That's not my department. You'll have to wait till Aunt Agatha gets back from town.
13: Rushing down the hall and taking the stairs two at a time, pausing at the front door only to grab his coat, Hop races out to meet the incoming plane. Just as it taxis to a stop, he reaches the hangar apron, where Tank joins him.
15: Yes, of course it is, Hop. Don't you remember who phoned this morning?
16: Oh, sure, John Temple.
17: Gosh, he made it fast.
15: There he is. Hello, John.
18: Hey, how are you, boys?
15: Hiya, John. Glad to see you.
18: No more than I am to see you. How's the family?
15: Aunt Agatha?
16: Miss Nolan?
15: Hi, everybody's fine.
17: Hey, let's go into the office. Cold out here.
18: Oh, that's a good idea. Oh, just a minute. All right, Lieutenant. Thank you very much. Report back to you later.
17: Boy, he's really traveling in style, ain't he?
15: Must be more important than I thought.
18: All right, boys. Let's go inside.
15: Say, you're going to stick around a while, I hope.
18: It all depends.
15: On what?
18: On what you have to tell me. And what I find in that town hall bell of yours.
17: I don't get it. Why should the FBI care if a bell goes sour all of a sudden?
18: We wouldn't ordinarily, Tank.
17: What's that supposed to mean?
18: This isn't the first time it's happened.
17: Oh? Go ahead.
18: Oh, thanks.
15: Sit down, John. Make yourself comfortable.
17: Here, let me take a coat.
18: No, thanks. Say, where's Miss Nolan? I thought she worked here at the field.
15: Well, she does, but she's out doing some last-minute Christmas shopping.
17: Oh. Well, okay, now, come on, spill it. What's it all about?
18: You don't give a fellow much chance to catch his breath, do you?
17: Sorry, but gosh, a guy don't get a plane from the Army and go flying halfway across the country for nothing.
15: Hey, John, how did you hear about it?
18: Your town hall bell, you mean?
15: Yes.
18: I've had my department monitoring all local radio stations and newspapers.
15: Well, just this kind of thing?
18: Yes. And when I heard it happened here in Lakeville, I thought I'd take a personal hand in it. Give me a chance to see you again.
17: Well, gosh, we're sure glad you're here. But...
18: all right, Tank, all right. I guess I'd better break down and talk before you blow a gasket. Tell me, have you ever heard of the Carillon of Peronets?
17: The which?
18: The Carillon of Peronets.
17: Not me. I don't know it either.
18: It's a very famous carillon in Czechoslovakia. Has a beautiful tone. Each bell was perfect. And your bell here in Lakeville came from that particular carillon.
17: It ain't perfect now.
18: Well, Peronets was badly hit during the war. It was left in ruins. The inhabitants were starving. So several towns here in the United States got together to help rebuild Peronets. One town up in Minnesota sent medical supplies. Another town in Alabama sent clothing.
17: Lakeville sent food.
18: Check. Well, the people of Peronics wanted to show their gratitude, so they broke up their carillon and sent a bell to each of the towns that had contributed to their welfare. 8 towns in all.
15: Well, what happened to the other 10 bells? There are at least 18 in the carillon. I remember reading that somewhere.
18: They're still in Peronics.
17: But you ain't told us what all the fuss is about.
18: Tank, 6 of those bells, yours included, have suddenly become discordant.
17: You mean they all sound awful?
18: That's right. The tone of each bell has changed, literally overnight. Boys, something is happening to those bells. Something weird and unearthly. The FBI wants to know what and why.
13: As John Temple's voice suddenly hardens and he slams a clenched fist against the desk, Hop and Tank glance at each other, now more puzzled than they were before. Gang, we'll learn more in just a moment, so stand by. At the beginning of Hop Harrigan, fellas and girls, I was talking about the electronic brain, the BD computer. Now, here's how it'll work. Before leaving on a flight, the pilot draws his proposed flight path on a map and makes a few measurements with respect to the radio range stations along the way. When the pilot feeds these figures to the BD computer, the machine's brain does all the rest. Actually, the computer receives signals from 2 different radio transmitters. The first signal gives information on the distance of the plane in flight from a ground radio transmitter. The other signal gives the direction of the plane from the radio station. As soon as the computer gets the signals, it turns wheels, generates voltages, and moves a pointer to tell the pilot whether he's on the flight line, or if he's off it, whether he should steer right or left to get back on the line. And as if that were not enough, the Minneapolis Honeywell Company, which developed the instrument, says it can be hooked up to the automatic pilot, which Minneapolis Honeywell now makes for all heavy bombers of the Air Force. Well, this means that all the human pilot has to do is throw a switch to the landing beams at the proper time. The BD computer is the first instrument of its kind to be brought to the stage of actual installation and flight. Although its dials and indicators are easy enough to read, its mechanism does involved and complicated mathematics in the flick of an eyelash. It's really miraculous the way scientists ever figured out the secret of the device. But this is just another of the new developments to make aviation safer and better for all the people who fly. Another story in the growth of a great industry. And say, there's a real future in store for any of you who decide to make aviation your career. So always remember, America needs flyers. And now back to our story. An hour has passed since John Temple related the strange story of the Carillon of Peronets. Now, it is late afternoon. We find Hop, Tank, and the FBI agent in the Lakeville Town Hall, climbing the narrow ladder leading up through the steeple to the belfry.
19: Watch yourselves. The rungs on this ladder are covered with ice. One slip and you'll take a long fall. You all right, Hop?
14: Yes. Say, John, what do you expect to find by examining the belt?
20: I really don't know, Hop. I've looked at 2 of the other bells and haven't found a thing wrong with them.
17: And what are we risking our necks like this for?
20: No, we have to check every one, Tank. I've arranged for experienced bell casters to examine the others. I haven't received any report yet, though.
19: Here we are.
14: Hey, can we all get up there?
19: Just about, if we stand on this crossbeam.
20: Be careful, Tank.
19: Don't worry, I will.
20: Hop, give me your hand.
19: Thanks. Yeah. Better hang out of these uprights.
20: Now, let's see.
15: Yeah. You should have told Mr. Miller to ring the bell for us. While we're up here, we go deaf.
20: And who's Miller?
15: He's the caretaker here.
20: No cracks or imperfections that I can see.
15: Yeah. Not around this side either.
17: How about the inside?
15: Now, take a look.
20: Now, watch yourself now.
15: If I can just reach under. Oh.
17: Hop, don't lean over too far.
15: Slipping.
20: Catch him.
15: I can't reach him. Hey! Hop! Oh, my gosh! Hop!
13: Standing on an icy wind-lashed crossbeam, Tank lunges forward, grabbing wildly. But his reach is short, and Hop plunges out and down, his arms flailing the air. Below him is a straight drop of 150 feet to certain injury, if not death. Gang, you won't want to miss our next action-packed and very revealing episode. So be sure to tune in and fly with Hop Harrigan, America's ace of the airwaves. So long, Hop. We'll be seeing you same time, same mutual station. Is a transcribed copyrighted feature appearing in All American Comics magazine.

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0: America's number one adventurer, K-7, former United States secret agent who operated in 22 countries on land, on sea, and in the air, brings you another modern story of today. Here is K-7.
1: Ladies and gentlemen, may I repeat a statement I have made many times. Today, spies and information peddlers are a great menace to the peace of the world. It is the story of an information peddler I bring to you now. This man, whom I have called only by his first name, was doubly despicable, since he posed as a servant of his country and a patriot. My friend John Holbrook will introduce the story.
0: Thank you, K-7. Recently, K-7 told the story of how Secret Agent M first encountered Yvonne, the girl who became his assistant. Now we bring you the story of the second time M and Yvonne worked together. M was investigating a case which involved the leakage of diplomatic secrets. His findings took him to a continental city. He'd been there but a few hours when he was approached in his hotel lobby.
2: Monsieur the agent, do you remember me?
3: Yes, of course I do. You are...
2: Please, it is enough that you know me. Do not call me by my name here in this place.
3: As you wish.
2: We can talk better over there across the room. You will listen to me?
3: Of course I will.
2: Then follow. You see, it is better here. I am glad that you do not hold old scores against me, monsieur. I am in trouble. I need your help.
3: I'll be glad to give it if I can.
2: During the war, I was a...
3: A politician.
2: That is a kind way to put it, but it is true. Now I serve my country here. I am in the diplomatic service.
3: So I understand.
2: Certain code books were placed in my keeping. They have disappeared.
3: I see.
2: Unless I get them back, I will be ruined, monsieur.
3: How long have these code books been missing?
2: How long? That is hard to say. You see, I did not have to use them often. Only today I noticed they were gone.
3: And I arrived only today.
2: What do you mean, monsieur?
3: Nothing. It's a coincidence, that's all. Sandra, I may be busy for a few days. However, I'll keep your code books in mind, and if I hear anything,
2: Thank you, monsieur. I knew you would take me. I cannot afford another scandal, monsieur. Thank you.
0: Later that evening, M telegraphed Yvonne. He wrote the message out, then studied it. You ask to assist me. Have case on which you can help. Come here at once. Register at hotel and wait for message from me. Expenses enclosed. Yes, that should bring him. Send this immediately. Also this money.
4: At once, monsieur.
0: Thank you. Let's see. The cable office is to my right. Yes, there it is. I must contact K-7 at once. Two days later, Yvonne arrived. She registered at the hotel, went to her rooms and waited. A few hours later, M knocked on her door.
5: Who is it?
2: Let me in, Yvonne.
5: M, I wondered when you would come.
2: Quick, close the door.
5: I'm so glad to see you. Thank you for calling me.
2: I promised I would. Yvonne, I need your assistance. You would be especially valuable to me here because you're unknown. Now, I can't remain with you long, so I'll outline our case at once.
5: Sit down, then. Now, I'm ready.
2: Briefly, here are the facts. Diplomatic and military information has been leaking out. The results of certain tests, valuable information, has been decoded from wireless messages and sold.
5: How could that be, M? Unless the spies possess the code books.
2: They do possess them, Yvonne. The books have been reported stolen. They were in the hands of a minor diplomatic representative.
5: Then why have the codes not been changed?
2: That has also been done. The information continues to leak out.
5: Then it is not going to be easy, is it, M?
2: I'm afraid not. Unless you are successful.
5: Tell me what I'm to do.
2: I was coming to that. On my first day here, the man who has reported the loss of the code book said to me, "Do not call me by name here in this place." We were downstairs in the hotel lobby at the time. What do you make of that, Yvonne?
5: That someone here might recognize you?
2: Exactly. You will do, Yvonne. He was afraid that either he or I or both of us would be seen. Evidently, this hotel is the headquarters. Of course, it may be some of those involved lived here.
5: What is your plan, Em?
2: It may not sound like much of one, but all I want you to do is have dinner alone each evening in the dining room.
5: Is that all?
2: That is all. I want you to always sit alone and at the same table. Oh, yes, there's one thing more. I have arranged that you will receive some mail. It will come to you from another country. You are never to stop at the desk for that mail, Yvonne. When you're in the dining room, Ask the head waiter to bring it to you.
5: That is all I am to do?
2: Nearly all. After opening your mail, burn it at your table. And if anyone should ask who you are, merely say that you're a patriot. Tell them that you think only of your country's welfare.
5: Am I am to be a sort of trap, is that it?
2: Yes, Ivan, you are right. You will be a trap. A very beautiful trap.
5: Thank you.
2: Now, I must leave you. Good luck, Ivan. And watch the blind man who stands in the street outside the hotel door. The one to whom you gave a coin this morning. Goodbye. I may contact you later.
0: Yvonne followed M's simple instructions. Each night she dined alone, and each night she received a letter which bore an important seal. M seemed to have disappeared completely.
4: Good evening, mademoiselle. You will want your same table?
5: Yes, of course.
4: This way. I have reserved it for you. May I take your hat?
5: Thank you.
4: Here is your mail, mademoiselle. I took the liberty of getting
5: it. Put it down. I will read it later.
4: Yes, mademoiselle. Is there anything else I can get for you?
5: My dinner, of course.
4: I was not thinking of that. Only that you are always alone. You are not expecting anyone, or perhaps a message?
5: No. Evidently, there is no one here who is interested in me. You see, I am a patriot. I am interested in nothing but the welfare of my country.
4: Oh, you serve your country, mademoiselle?
5: In a small way. Sometimes I hear useful information.
4: Your country, is it interested in air defense?
5: Of course.
4: And perhaps I can help you, if you would receive a message in your room.
5: I shall look forward to its coming. You will accept this? It is a 100-franc note.
4: Oh, Mandela is generous.
5: When I am given information that interests me, I pay well for it. Now, for dinner.
4: At once, Mandela.

0: Was the trap working? Yvonne finished her dinner and decided to take a short walk. The head waiter escorted her to the hotel's door.
1: There is a wind, Frances. Now, let me hold your hat.
2: I'm not going fast. Wait, my dog. I can see the blind man through the window. I must get a coin for him.
1: I have not seen him there before.
2: I'm ready. Good night.
1: Good night, Mademoiselle. Tomorrow, you will receive a note. Follow its instructions carefully.
2: I will. It is cold for you to be standing in the street, monsieur. I will put a coin in your cup. Perhaps you can go home now.

0: The next day, Yvonne received a note. She was instructed to telephone to a certain number. She made the call immediately.
1: Hello? Hello?
2: You are interested in my offer, mademoiselle?
1: Yes, I'm very much interested. Who are you?
2: That does not matter. Tonight, I will send a car for you.
1: At what time?
2: 9 o'clock. Be ready.
1: I'll wait in front of the hotel.
2: Until tonight, mademoiselle.
0: That evening, the car arrived and Yvonne was driven away. Outside the city, it stopped for another passenger. Then it drove into the night.
3: Tests are being conducted at sea, mademoiselle. A robot plane, controlled by radio, flies over a target and drops bombs. It could fly over a city.
1: You have complete information as to how it operates?
3: The tests have been going on for a week. Every message between the technical staff conducting the tests and the military officers ashore has been decoded. The information is here in this envelope.
1: Then I will buy it. How much do you want?
3: 200,000 francs, mademoiselle.
1: Oh, it is a lot of money. I have not that much with me. You will have to drive me back to my hotel.
3: To the hotel? Very well. But I must warn you, mademoiselle. If you try anything... Go back to the hotel, driver.
4: Oui, monsieur.
3: It is not far. The officers of your army will gain much information from these notes, mademoiselle. If war should come...
1: Do you think there will be war?
3: Someday. Who knows when?
1: You have not told me your name.
3: Does it matter? I have the information you need. I will let you inspect it before you pay me.
1: But what if I should want to contact you again?
3: You need only contact the head waiter.
1: That is useful information, monsieur.
3: It is a simple method. But here's the hotel. Remember my warning.
1: I'll be gone in a few moments.
3: I will wait here, mademoiselle. You will be watched.
1: Oh, monsieur, have you a coin? Is it for the blind man?
3: Of course, mademoiselle. Here is one.
1: Thank you. Good evening, monsieur. Here is your coin. Like the papers we've been in the car in.
0: Yvonne, wait for me inside.
5: Ah, mademoiselle, you have returned.
1: Yes, your dining room is deserted.
5: Yes, it is past the dinner hour.
1: Then step inside. I want to talk to you.
5: Here it will be all right. Yeah. You wanted to say something?
1: Wait.
5: Mademoiselle, is this a trick? I have a pistol.
1: Look before you attempt anything.
5: The blind man.
1: And Sandor is with him.
0: Stand over there, Sandor. Take my gun, Yvonne. Keep them both covered. I want to have a look at these papers.
6: You cannot do this. I have a perfect right to those papers. They tell about tests conducted by my government.
1: Is everything there, Ian?
0: Everything. Sandor, you're under arrest.
6: You cannot prove anything. I have a right to the papers.
0: Perhaps you would have had a right to them if they dealt with real tests, Sandor. As it is, they trap you. Your government is not testing a robot aeroplane.
6: Huh. What do you mean?
0: An old friend of yours, K-7, arranged these messages. They were part of a trap. This information is all false. Sent out to prove that you are a spy.
5: I had nothing to do with it.
1: He lies, then. Sandor told me that they work together.
0: We'll have no trouble proving that, Yvonne. These two have sold out their country for the last time. The authorities will be here for them in a minute.
1: Then, will you put away your dark glasses and your tin cup? I want to have dinner, and with you. I'm tired of dining alone.

Such men as Sandor are dangerous to their own countries and to the peace of the world. Special agents hate them, for we know their menace. We have seen the horror of one war, and if it is within our power, we will help prevent another. Listen for my next story. This is K7 speaking.

0: Is that proper farmhouse cheddar?
1: No, I don't think so.
0: What about that?
1: No. It's quite nice, though.
0: Is it? Do you think I might try a piece? I'll have 2 ounces, please.
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Log entry, the catch Scarlet Queen. Position, 19 degrees, 14 minutes north, 108 degrees, 3 minutes east. Wind light, sky fair. Remarks, cleared port of Haiphong, French Indochina, 9 a.m. after unlogged movement of vessel. Reason for move, the courtship of Anna May Lamour.

0: The port of Haiphong is spread out on the edge of a niche in Asia's coastline called the Gulf of Tonkin. It's 100 miles south of the designated border between China and French Indochina. It's at one of the seven mouths of the Songkhoi River, and the races that make up its population are as numerous as the fevers that swarm in from the surrounding swamps to reduce that population. But only one member of Haiphong's citizenry was important to us. It was Max Thorne, the local representative of my Chinese boss, Kuji Kang. Through him, we were to receive further sailing orders for the voyage of the Scarlet Queen. It was 1:30 p.m. by my wristwatch when we skirted the southern edge of the low, jungle-tufted island called Kak Ba and stood in toward the steaming river mouth. We edged into the welter of native craft, outward bound on the ebbing tide. I was so busy at the wheel that I didn't notice until she was alongside the tiny cockle shell of a canoe that had swept across the current to meet us. My chief mate Gallagher gave me a call.
1: Hey, skipper, we got a visitor.
0: What is it, Red?
1: She's, immodest, light tan, Micronesian. She's smiling and she don't chew betel nuts.
0: Tell her we don't want any. Send her back home.
1: Oh, not this one, skipper. She's already secured to our side and she's asking for Phil Connie in English. When did you say you were in Haiphong, lad?
0: Well, it's too long ago for her to have been waiting for me at the mouth of the river all the time. Bring her aboard, Red. Maybe she's from Thorne.
1: Hey, Nelson, let me a hand with the girl.
2: Okay.
1: Now, watch you don't lose your fucking black eyes. Okay, up you come.
3: I have a missive for the hand of Phil Connie.
1: Come on, this is him at the wheel. Here you are, skipper.

0: we can foil their plans, which are, of course, to halt the voyage of your Scarlet Queen.
1: And so Mutual continues The Voyage of the Scarlet Queen, written by Gil Dowd and Bob Tallman, and starring Elliot Lewis. The Scarlet Queen, proudest ship to plow the seas, bound for uncharted adventure. Every week a complete entry in the log, and every week a league further in the strange voyage of the Scarlet Queen.

0: The girl led Gallagher and me to a two-story building a few blocks up from the waterfront in the commercial section and left us in front of a narrow doorway. A sign in Chinese characters in English said, China Traders, Kang and Son. The narrow under it motioned us up a narrow stairway to the second floor. Remembering at all times to be your own sweet, smiling self, mate?
1: After you, Skipper. After you.
0: Mr. Max Thorne?
2: I'm Max Thorne, and you're Captain Connie.
0: That's right. This is my chief mate, Mr. Gallagher.
2: Your hand, Captain?
0: Yes. Yeah.
2: I'm both happy and proud with your arrival. Come in, gentlemen. I want you to meet some old friends of mine. This is Mr. Cabot Beacon. Captain Carney's ship is from the States, Cabot. You three should find much in common.
3: Good afternoon, gentlemen.
2: This is Martin Pine.
4: How I am?
3: I take it you're in the trade, Captain.
0: Yeah, we're looking it over.
3: After the cloak of secrecy Thorne here assumed upon receiving word of your impending arrival, we expected you and your crew to be, at least, buccaneers.
1: Sorry to disappoint you, Beacon.
3: Working men always do. Well, Thorne, I know you'd plan to spend the rest of the afternoon with the captain and his mate, but I hope you don't mind if we hold you to your promise of giving us an estimate on our shipment of rubber.
2: Why, no.
3: Business before pleasure.
2: Yes, of course. So if you don't mind, Captain, we can have our visit later.
0: Yeah, sure, Thorne. Go ahead. We've got some ship business to take care of ourselves. Maybe we'll drop by tomorrow.
2: Good. I'm sorry, Captain, but you know how it...
0: Yeah, well, don't worry about us, Thorne. We got plenty of time.
1: This isn't my style, Skipper. I don't think we should have left.
0: Well, it depends on what Thorne told him, but I think he knows what he's doing. He had a note palmed when he shook my hand.
1: You're sure a calm customer. We better wait till we get out of sight of the building before we look at it.
0: Yeah.
1: What do you make of that Beacon? He looks like a lawyer.
0: There's no beachcomber, Red.
1: No, he sure isn't.
0: The Constantino men are getting smarter the closer we get to Kang's $10 million prize. All except one.
1: Who?
0: Don't look now, but he thinks he's tailing us.
1: That's getting closer to my style. Which one is it?
0: I don't know. I haven't seen him.
1: Oh, I'm awful lucky to have a skipper like you. You're such fun.
0: No, I mean it, Red. He's got to be there. Come on, we'll turn here and heave to in the lee of this building and wait. It's the only way that friendly little huddle up there makes any sense. Haiphong Harbor's big. Beacon and Pine want to know where the Queen is moored, so they're in the office when we get there. They cut the meeting short, and one of them tails us back to the ship. Doesn't that make sense?
1: If one of them follows us around the corner, then it'll make sense.
0: But Gallagher was rubbing his knuckles, sort of hopefully, when he said it. It was Pine. He swung around the corner and stopped, as though he just remembered something he was supposed to have brought with him. He never did get back after it.
1: Now what do we do with
0: them? Take them back to the ship and keep them out of sight.
1: If they keep coming one at a time, we could clean this thing up this afternoon.
0: Yeah.
1: What about Thorne's note, Skipper? Nobody's going to see you read it now.
0: Yeah, here it is.
1: Yeah. Well? Oh. What does it say?
0: We aren't doing so good, Red. It says, we'll try to see you on your ship tonight. Meantime, if anybody follows you, do your best to evade him. By no means show our hand by trying to stop him or we lose our advantage.
1: Hmm.
0: I guess we should have read it before.
1: Yeah, well, anything could have happened to Pine. He could have got run over or something, couldn't he?
0: Sure, Red, anything could have happened to Pine. I'd feel better if anything else had. We cleaned Pine up a little, held him like he was intoxicated in an erect position between us, and trundled him to the Queen. I thought that one twist, like reading the note after we'd had our way with Pine, would be enough for one day, even in Haiphong.

0: one at the ship was of a different type, but it was just as startling.
1: Hey, what's all that, Skipper?
0: The afterdeck of the Queen looked like a Chinese junk on laundry day. Lines were run helter-skelter across the cockpit and back, and they were loaded with underwear, socks, dungarees, and all of it was mine. Gallagher took Pine forward to lock him up in the fourth seat. My temper and I went to the cabin. What? What are you doing here?
2: Oh, fear, Connie. You return with eye of somber fire?
0: What is all this?
2: A cloud on your face dimmed instantly my beaming looks. I became your menial.
0: What's that stuff doing out on deck?
2: It is too dry.
0: That isn't the way I keep my ship. How do you think that looks from shore?
2: It must look most clean. That is a great distinction of lowly lords. The book said that.
0: Hmm? What book?
2: Of a man of your race, with the extensive naming of Robert Louis Stevenson. The book also has extensive naming of the South Seas, a footnote to history.
0: And you read it?
2: From it alone, save a missionary teacher, I learned to read and speak the English. That is why I speak so alluringly.
0: Yeah, I noticed. Now, about this washing and stuff, who sent you to do it?
2: My own volition.
0: Hmm.
2: I am your menial and companionship. I wish to take care of you.
0: Well, forget it. Where do you come from?
2: My village is upriver. I came here not unwilling to visit like a ghost and be carried like a bale among scenes that had attracted me in youth and health.
0: Yeah, sure. What's your name?
2: I am called Anna May Lamour. I am called that by another of your race who has since returned to my old life of house and sick room.
0: Yeah, that's fine. Now, look, here. I want to pay you for the washing you did.
2: What is that?
0: Well, that's money. $5 American. It's worth a lot in the city.
2: I do not want it. When I am for a long time your menial and guardian, then you will repay me.
3: Ah, we got a housekeeper, Skipper.
0: And her name is Anna May Lamour.
3: Mm.
0: Look, Lamour, you can't stay here. Where do you want to go?
2: I do not.
0: I've got troubles enough. If you want to help me, you go away.
2: For a brief period of time?
0: Yeah, even that would help. Here's the $5, Red.
4: Yeah.
0: Take her up to town, will you? Oh. Take her where she wants to go and lose her.
3: Oh, you're hurting her feelings, Skipper.
0: And she hurt mine. Laundry. When the time comes that I can't do my own washing, I'll find a farm and a wife someplace. I cleared the mess off the deck and went back into the cabin to worry about my major problem. I knew that the orders I was supposed to get from Thorne would be directions that would lead to a meeting with Kang himself. But the next port, whatever it was probably the most important one on the voyage. When Gallagher came back without Lamour, we worried together about whether we'd fouled the deal by jumping Pine. We worried until 9 that night. Then we heaved two sighs of relief and stopped. Thorne came into the cabin. He looked excited and nervous.
5: Oh, Captain Connie, what happened with Pine?
0: Pine? Well, we were either too cautious or not cautious enough. We caught him tailing us before we read your note. Now, sit down.
5: Oh, believe me, gentlemen, our situation was on the verge of complete collapse. Luckily, I was able to contact a friend of mine with the local police who told Cabot that Pine had been arrested for drunkenness and violence. We'll have to cooperate more closely from now on.
0: From now on? Can't we clean this up and get out of here? Didn't you bring the orders from Kang?
5: The verbal orders he gave me a few days ago when he was here, yes. The sealed envelope, I'm sorry, but it was too risky. I think I can get that to you tomorrow. You understand?
0: Well, what about the verbal orders?
5: Listen closely. There are a number of addresses. At 437 Napoleon Road, there's diving equipment. You ought to pick it up.
0: Diving equipment, huh? 437, I got it.
5: At 488 Abelard, there are three boxes for you. They're marked paint stores, but they actually carry dynamite.
0: Diving equipment and dynamite, all right.
5: And Mr. Kang suggested that you replenish and repair the arms you carry and lay on a good supply of ammunition.
3: This sounds like a happy party, don't it?
5: Now, do you want me to repeat them for you?
0: Hmm? No, I think I got everything. Red.
3: Huh?
0: Count one and come out on deck with me. This ship is adrift.
5: What?
3: Skipper.
6: Why dissipate time and trouble, my stupid buccaneer?
0: What's with the ship, Beacon? You cut her adrift? Why?
6: It might be to sink it, Captain.
0: Well, what do you think of that, Red?
3: I think that it would be a shame to sink the ship.
0: Gallagher knew what I meant. Beacon had walked into the cabin unarmed. He was well built but slim. wore rimless glasses. Gallagher prowled around behind him to hit him from the low point. I started moving in from the front. Deacon looked like he was in the middle of a ballroom as we moved in. He took his glasses off. And Gallagher hit him first. And he didn't get up. Gallagher, I mean. Then before he turned away from Red, I made my rush. With my right arm over his shoulder as a pivot for the cartwheel, my feet flew up and I landed athwart my desk and rolled off. His judo sword made my right arm useless. I tried to get up, but he walked calmly over to me and just as calmly sapped me behind the ear. Hey,

0: Come on. Come on, wake up. 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Skipper. Come out of it.
1: All right, lay off, Red. My head aches.
0: Yeah, I wouldn't wonder. I never saw anybody slugged as many times as you were in one night. On me, he didn't use the sap.
1: Huh?
0: But that don't mean he didn't hit me. Right there.
1: Ow.
0: Between my neck and my shoulder. And when he got through, I couldn't move my arms. What's that guy got, Skipper?
1: Brains, Red. And a good judo teacher someplace. Ooh. They moved the ship. Where are we?
0: We're up one of the Songkhoi channels, moored to a mud bank in a blasted jungle. Beacon brought some Indians aboard to bring us around.
1: Our crew?
0: Oh, they're locked in the forecastle, but I think they're all right.
1: Yeah. Thorn?
0: Well, we got troubles enough of our own, Skipper.
1: They kill him, Red?
0: Oh, after that double cross? I don't know, Skipper, but it was a dark trip, and he isn't here, is he?
1: Where's Beacon?
0: He left right after we got here. In Pine, they found him, too. All they left to watch us is a whole blasted tribe of Indians squatting all over the deck. Listen to them.
1: I wonder what that is.
0: Beacon and his crew coming back, or those cannibals have got their stew pot boiling for us. Take your choice.
2: Here, Connie. I am come with Travis and Aide.
1: L'Amour. Oh, no.
0: Never mind, Skipper. Say something to her.
2: Dear Connie.
1: Yes, L'Amour.
2: I am as before, your menial and guardian. You wish to reward me?
1: Can you get us out of here, L'Amour?
2: Only you, Phil Connie.
0: Hey, wait a minute.
2: I have looked forth with enticing eyes at the leader of the guards. He accepts you as my charge. If you will but accept me as your menial and comradeship, he will allow us to vanish together.
0: What are you waiting for, Skipper?
1: All right, L'Amour.
2: With the memory that I wash your clothes and yet now save your life?
1: Yes, L'Amour.
2: You owe me great debt. I return forthwith your $5. Come, my lord. We will vanish.
1: I made a lousy lord, but I tried my best because it was better than being cooped up on my own ship. There was no doubt of one thing. Her service was good. We got into a narrow dugout canoe. She paddled us a few miles downstream. When we beached, I could make out the faint trace of a road leading through the jungle. Like magic, a wagon pulled out of the brush. There was a short, chattering conversation between L'Amour and the driver, who looked at me appraisingly, then nodded. She and I got into the wagon and left. An hour and a half later, we stopped in front of Max Thorne's office.
2: My lord has business in this place?
1: I wish I knew you better, L'Amour. I wish I knew how smart you were, or how stupid, and how much you know, or how much you don't know.
2: You already owe me a great debt, my lord. But perhaps I will help you further. You will go into the office now?
1: I will, Okay, L'Amour. Anything you say. The experts have said that the native mind is simple but impenetrable. At that point, I wasn't sure of the first half, but I was convinced of the second. I waited outside the office door for a half a dozen breaths, listening. There was no sound, and there wasn't any light coming from under the door when I bent down to look. It was unlocked. I pushed it open suddenly, jumped back to hug the wall, and waited some more. Then I walked in, found the light switch, and snapped it on. No one was there, but someone had been. The place had been torn to pieces. I didn't go to much trouble in my own search for the sealed envelope Thorne had told me about. The one who'd searched before me had done about all there was to do. I fumbled through some of the junk that had been dumped from the desk drawers. I was just moving toward an overturned file cabinet when I heard the floor creak under a shoe behind me. Following an out-thrust automatic into the room was Cabot Beacon. And following him, more alive than I was Max Thorne.
3: Well, Captain, you've gone to a lot of trouble here in the office looking for a non-existent sealed envelope.
1: Wait a minute, Thorne. Whose side are you on? Oh,
3: to be quite candid, I found the Constantino money irresistible. I had no idea he was so interested in Kang's $10 million secret.
1: He threw his money away on you.
4: In a sense, I agree with you, Kearney. You were stupid to trust that girl, Thorne. But as our arrival must reveal to you, Captain Kearney, there are also informers working against her. We haven't failed yet, nor are we likely to.
1: What have you gained, Beacon? What was this fancy double cross you were passing around?
4: That was my idea, Connie. And rather good, I think.
1: You're overeducated, Beacon.
4: Sufficiently, Carney. Is it possible that you don't know what Constantino wants?
5: Know what he wants? I've been bucking him all the way from San Francisco for what he wants. I don't know where Kang's prize is, so there's no way you can sweat it out of me.
4: It's like this, Captain. My orders from Constantino were only to stop you, so that he will have time to plan new strategies while Kang finds someone to take your place. You are stopped. Your ship, hidden in the jungle, will stay there to be dismantled and scuttled.
3: Yes, but there is one way out, Captain.
5: Yeah, I know. The one you took, Thorne. You don't need to bother with it.
3: You're an odd man, Connie.
5: I'm a bad loser. When somebody outsmarts me, I never get rid of the urge to kick him around. I'd kill you the first time either one of you turns your back on me.
4: You're really quite picturesque, Connie, aren't you?
3: Yes, it's too bad you feel that way, Connie.
5: Yeah, I know. I lost a lot of friends.
3: Don't try anything, Connie. Where are you going?
4: Let him go, Thorne. But on his first attempt at anything, shoot him.
5: Don't worry about me. Just feel like moving around.
4: Feel free to do anything you like, Carney.
5: Thanks. What I'm really doing is holding your attention like Thorne held mine while you were slipping the moorings on a Scarlet Queen.
1: So somebody can sneak up behind you.
4: I did overestimate you, didn't I?
5: it isn't that. You're just too intelligent to fall for an old gag like that. Even when it isn't a gag. This one, L'Amour, I'll take Thorne.
4: Don't react, Thorne. It's a stupid...
1: They didn't believe me even when I shouted at her. I had more respect for Beacon's judo than for the 45, but he went down like a dead man under her blow, and I had Thorne off balance from the surprise. He pulled the trigger twice in desperation, but the slugs just chipped the ceiling. He relaxed when I hit him and lay next to Beacon. I looked at L'Amour. She was leaning on her war club, leaning over Beacon. It was only a stake from the wagon, but the stealth of her movement up the stairs, across the hall, and into the room had been pure, beautiful savagery.
2: This one is no longer dangerous?
1: You clubbed him well, L'Amour. He's entirely drained of danger.
2: I have been your salvation again. Have I indeed not, my lord?
1: Yeah, I'm afraid you have, L'Amour.
2: You would have reached quickly the end of your span of years if I had not arrived so vigorously. But I have a feeling of concern lest I cannot always arrive.
1: What do you mean?
2: I have brought to you yet your constant ally before me.
1: Wait a minute. You don't mean you've brought
2: Gallagher?
6: Quit shoving. Quit shoving, will you? I'm getting there as fast as I can.
1: Red!
6: Skipper! Hey, Skipper, what's going on? Who's that? Beacon and Thorne?
1: Yeah. How'd you get here, Red?
6: Well, it seems I got a friend in that tribe, too, but he's old and ugly, and he don't talk like yours does.
1: How'd you come, Red?
6: On the Queen.
1: The Queen?
6: Yeah. Right after you left, the Indians hoisted anchor, and we come around. She's lying in her berth now.
1: She all right?
6: Oh, nothing worse than a few tree branches fouling her rigging.
1: I'm telling you, Red, this one has
2: I
1: been...
2: I looked forth with enticing eyes upon the leader.
1: Yeah, I know. You talked them into bringing the ship around.
2: Indeed, I did just that.
1: Mm-hmm.
2: When you are prepared and rested and ready for travel, we will proceed to your ship.
1: Okay. You heard what the boss said, Gallagher?
6: Boss? I thought she was your slave.
1: Things have changed, mate. Things have changed. If I could have found anything to complain about with the way things had gone, it would have been the way my debt to her had developed. That, the fact that there had to be a payoff, and the fond look in her eye that gave me a hint of what kind of a payoff it would be. She held my left wrist with a new possessive touch all the way to the ship. She was still holding it when we all went into the cabin.
2: Phil Carney, your debt to me has grown like a palm tree. It now transitions to a mountain. With the message I derived from the envelope I found in the office of Max Thorne.
1: You?
2: Certain instructions from some man named Coochie Kang.
6: What? You?
1: Some man named Coochie Kang. L'Amour, that's the only reason I came to High Fun, to get instructions from Kang. What are they?
2: Remembering that I, and me alone, give them to you. I say yet. You will sail to Singapore. You will find Coochie Kang in room 207 in the Metropole Hotel. Is that not stunning?
1: Yeah.
2: In your country, you are forced to pay all debts.
1: Well, in my country, we seldom have debts like this one. But look, Lamour...
2: You are a splendid man.
1: Yeah, but really, Lamour, you're not cut out to be a menial. You ought to marry some fine, strong man from your own people. I know what I owe you and how you feel about things like this.
2: How did you learn of my marriage?
1: You're planning on marriage? To someone you know?
2: He is tall and fine. And I will teach him to speak as I speak.
1: Oh. You don't want to be my menial and comrade, whatever it was.
2: I wish now to end my service to you. It has been very great.
1: Mm-hmm.
2: You perhaps wish to repay me?
1: Anything I have, Lamour.
6: Watch it, Skipper.
2: From the beginning, I have greatly admired that which you wear on your left wrist.
1: Hmm?
2: It is of shining brilliance, and its tick-tock, tick-tock would lull my future
1: my
2: children.
1: My wristwatch? You mean you've done all this for my wristwatch?
2: Indeed, yes. How could I have hoped for its attainment if they had killed you and the watch were carried down the river with your body?
6: Phil Connie, the great lover.
1: Yeah. Here's the watch, Anna Mae Lamour. By 9 the next morning, we'd cast off and threaded our way through the downriver traffic. We picked up the deep water swell and the breath of the trades when we skirted the southern rim of Cock Bay.
7: Stand by to make sail!
1: The men were glad to feel a fresh breeze after the listless heat of Haiphong. They scrambled to their stations to hurry us out where the winds were even fresher and cooler.
7: Slip port, chief! Make sail!
1: A big sweep of the mainsail unfolded, filled, pulled the mast over into a bow to the power of wind and sail.
7: To the jump sheets, men! Smartly now!
1: The jibs ran out. A big mizzen boom swung over my head. And the Scarlet Queen fought at the water of Tonkin Bay with her bow and left it churned and beaten in her wake.
7: Is she all right, Skipper?
1: Feels right, Red.
7: Good.
1: Stay like this all the way to Singapore and I'd like him.
7: So we're finally going to meet your boat.
1: That's the word.
7: I got a few things to say to him myself.
1: You'll like him, Red.
7: Yeah, I'd better. After what I've been through for him.
1: Huh? Don't you like your work, Red?
7: Well, I was just thinking. What's going to happen when we run into something like that Haiphong rat race and you don't have a watch to make some poor little Indian girl think you're worth saving?
1: I felt that one coming, Red.
7: And you. Afraid you were breaking her heart. Oh, you better have a drink, Skipper.
1: Yeah, for my injured male vanity, huh? After you, mate, after you.

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11: African drums are talking. Dense walls of verdure with slinking cat-like forms that appear and disappear into incessant shadow. Trees, monarchs of the forest with sinewy vines twining closer and closer. Their ever-reaching tentacles slowly draining the life from that which gives it life. This is the jungle, where life preys on life and death never sleeps. This is Africa. Professor Anton Edwards and his little party have entered the village of the leopard men. They are mystified by a beautiful girl who can apparently change herself into a leopard at will. This girl tells them they were expected and that huts have been prepared for them. Under the influence of the girl's great yellow eyes, Jack's mind becomes slightly deranged and he faints. They place him on a bed in the hut, and while the professor is dressing a wound in the witch doctor's arm, Jack fully recovers. The native girl, who is called Ifabi, daughter of the moon, warns the party not to kill leopards as they might be the menfolk of the village. As the professor accompanies Lorna to her hut, they see a leopard sitting in the moonlight watching them. It has a curious resemblance to the native girl. Suddenly it starts moving toward them, and Jack, in the hut, hears Lorna scream.
12: What is it, sir? What's wrong?
13: That leopard, Jack, it jumped and it clawed my arm.
14: Well, let's go in the hut and see if there's any damage done.
12: Where was it?
13: It was sitting right in front of my hut as if it were waiting for me. And then it jumped.
14: I didn't have time to get a gun out or I'd have shot it. The thing disappeared like a shadow.
13: It was the woman, Jack, I'm positive. Those great yellow eyes and the look on his face.
14: Is there any hot water left in that vessel, Jack?
12: I'll see. Yes, sir, it's about half full.
14: We'll rinse that cup out and fill it. Here, sit under the lamp here, Lorna. Let me look at your arm. It doesn't seem to be much wrong. Did it touch you higher up?
13: No, just the forearm. It seemed to put its two claws around my arm tightly and then let go.
14: No blood drawn. Just a few indentations, as if something had pressed it tightly. Better wash it, though. Oh, thanks, Jack.
12: Nothing serious, sir.
14: Oh, thank goodness. Get your boots on, Jack. You ought to know better than to walk around here without them.
12: Well, I guess you're right. I didn't stop to put them on just now.
13: Father, do you remember when Jack was looking at the moon from the cave mouth and he was gripping my arm?
14: Yes, yes. You said his hand felt like...
13: Just like an animal's claw. And that leopard held my arm in the same place And it felt exactly as it did then.
14: Oh, purely coincidence, my dear. Well, there's nothing here to worry about. No skin broken. Put on a little iodine, that's all.
12: Well, that's a relief. Must have given you a big scare, though.
13: It certainly did. Those great yellow eyes staring into mine and coming right at me. By the way, where's Ngoro?
12: Well, that's what I'd like to know. The girl said he was out in the forest talking with the devil, the Chan, when he spoke to it.
14: Oh, Ngoro has funny ideas at times. Although, whatever he says or does has a meaning. I've learned that those devils of his can be very proficient. You remember his big spear?
13: The snake woman?
14: Hmm. Well, whenever he was worried about anything, he'd go into the forest at night, stick the spear into the ground, point upwards, and wait for something to happen.
12: And did it?
14: Well, I've been out with him several times when he did that, and personally, I'd swear nothing did happen. But afterwards, he'd make the most amazing predictions.
13: Did they come true?
14: Well, somehow it always worked out the way he said it would. He says the old woman who gave him the spear tells him what to do and warns him of danger. I knew he was out there with his spearhead when Ifabi said he was talking to a devil that shines when he speaks. I think Ifabi is just a little bit afraid of him.
12: Thank goodness somebody can scare her. She has an inscrutable cat-like expression that gives me the creeps.
14: Yes, she's a very strong-willed girl. I'm afraid she's learned the art of hypnotism. Then Guru stared her down when we were over there by the fire, and she didn't like it.
15: White man, I heard your woman scream. Is she afraid of the leopard that sits watching in the light of the moon?
14: Ifabi, daughter of the moon, is it the custom of the country that a native walks unbidden into the hut of a white man?
15: I am not of these people. My skin is as yours. I speak your tongue.
14: Nevertheless, you will wait until bidden in the future.
15: Yes, master.
14: Is the ceremony of the village finished?
15: Yes, it is finished.
14: Then there's nothing to keep you from your sleep. My daughter is well.
15: And the young man who was sick.
12: The fever has left me, Bobby. I'm well again.
15: It is the way of the fever. If you have need of anything in the night, I shall hear your call.
12: Can you beat that? She came in like a cat. Must have heard what we were saying. Those eyes of hers give me the creeps.
13: Weren't you a little sharp with her, Father? After all, she's the one who's responsible for us having a roof over our heads. We haven't thanked her yet.
14: Yeah, you mustn't thank a native, my dear, until you're ready to depart. They mistake kindness for weakness. Anyhow, what I said to Ifabi just now was merely an attempt to bluff her down. She evidently has things her own way here.
12: Well, she did back down and call you master.
14: Yes, I'm afraid that was only on the surface. We're going to have trouble with that young lady. I can't figure out why she was so ready to take us in here. She's bound to have known we wouldn't stand for any native familiarity.
13: Did you notice her eyes when she looked at Jack? Even in these dim lights, they were yellow fire.
14: Yes. I'm afraid, Jack, you've made an unwelcome conquest. You'll have to be careful because, if I'm not mistaken, Ifabi has several admirers among the warriors.
12: Good heavens, sir. I've done nothing. In fact, I'm afraid of the woman.
13: Mm-hmm. I'm a little frightened of her, too. There seems to be some menacing thing hidden behind her that might spring out to at you at any minute.
14: Well, don't think of it. Here comes Nguru. Where you been, you old rascal? We thought the leopards had you.
16: No, Chewy, Buana. Nguru have I too quick one time. Chewy no catch him. Nguru palava for snake woman.
14: Yes, yeah, so the leopard woman told me.
16: Huh. She witch see too many times.
14: Yes, you're quite right. That woman does see too much. Well, Ona, I think you ought to turn in.
13: Oh, Father, I want to hear what Nguru... That is, what...
14: What his spearhead told him?
13: Yes.
14: Don't you think it might be some private matter that...
16: Wana, snake woman talk plenty. She say moon kichawi haluko friend for Buana for let us time.
14: Guru says the witch of the moon is trying to make friends with us because she needs our help. What kind of help, Nguru?
16: Safari tafuta, plenty male.
14: She wants to go after a lot of money.
16: Aye, Buana. Chimbo for male.
14: Some sort of buried treasure, eh? I knew there was something behind her hospitality.
13: What does it mean, Father?
14: He says Ifabi wants us to help her go after some treasure that's evidently hidden in the ground. Well, time will tell.
13: Do we go after the treasure, Father? Where is it, Nguru? I want to know.
14: I think it's about time you had a complete rest, young lady. Now, come on. Off to bed with you. Jack will take you to your hut.
13: Just when it's becoming interesting. But I guess I am tired. Good night, Father. Good night, Nguru.
16: Farah, sleep, Missy.
14: Good night, dear. Oh, Keep your guns handy, Jack.
12: I will, sir.
14: Anything you want, Lorna, just call out. We'll hear you.
13: All right.
14: Goro, you think you could track a leopard that was outside this hut half an hour ago?
16: Uh-huh. Chewy woman?
14: Yes. At least I'm sure it was the same leopard we saw jump out of the fire.
16: Now, no, buona. Look. Chewy.
14: Leopard tracks. You're in the hut. Wait till I get a light on it. Why, George, you're right. That's where the girly Fabi was standing just now. Well, this beats me. The woman walks in here and leaves leopard tracks.
12: What's down there, sir?
14: Leopard tracks. Your Fabi left them.
12: Great Scott, but how could she?
14: Oh, it's some trick she uses. Probably did it purposely for our benefit. You feel up to going after the leopard that attacked Lorna, Jack?
12: Right now? Sure.
14: Get your rifle in. Let's start him, Guru. See anything?
16: Aye, Buona. Come.
14: Come on, Jack.
12: Right with you. What's the idea of going after this one, sir?
14: I'm fairly sure it was the one that jumped out of the fire tonight. It's smaller than the average leopard.
12: Well, it's headed straight out of the village, apparently. Just what do you expect to find, sir?
14: I haven't the least idea. It's just a hunch. Well, if the trail goes off into that long grass, we might as well give it up.
16: Nay, Buona. Come.
12: I don't know how he can see anything in this stuff.
14: Neither do I. But Nguru knows what he's doing.
12: It looks as if he's heading for that clearing we saw as we came in. The one with the fetish poles in the middle? Yes, there it is, right ahead.
16: Buona. Nauna. Chewy on hut.
14: George, yes. A leopard. You see it, Jack? Sitting on the roof of that hut.
12: I can see its eyes. Yeah, I've got it. Looks like a shadow. What's a hut doing on the edge of the clearing?
14: Probably an initiation hut, where they isolate young warriors. Come on. I want to get a good look at that beast. Better be careful as we approach it.
16: Buona. She chewy woman.
14: Well, leopard woman or not, if the thing starts to spring, I'm going to shoot.
12: It's watching us intently, sir.
14: Get your rifle ready. Make sure the safety catch is off.
12: It's still watching, sir. If we have to shoot, what do we tell the natives?
14: Just say the beast sprang at us. They evidently know this particular leopard is the one Ifabi changes herself into when she feels like it. Somehow, I'd like to prove to the village that the cat and the girl are two separate beings.
12: Well, its language isn't very ladylike, anyhow.
14: Careful now. The beast might spring at any moment. Guru, take this flashlight, and when I tell you, switch it right on the leopard. I'll keep it covered if it springs. You stand by in case I miss, Jack. If it doesn't come at us, as the light goes on it, I don't think there'll be any need to shoot. Ready? Put her on.
12: Look out, she's coming.
14: Where's the light? Guru, where's the light?
16: Devil, devil, knock him from my hand, Buona.
12: Listen to that groaning, sir. It's a woman.
14: Confound it, where's that light?
16: Here, Buona, here.
14: Great heavens.
12: It is the woman. She's rolling from the roof.
14: Quick, Jack, catch her.
12: I've got her.
14: Let me see. Put her down.
15: White man, you have broken the law. Yet it was written in the moon.
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24: More powerful than a locomotive, able to leap tall buildings in a single bound. 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
26: Yes, it's Superman, strange visitor from another world who came to Earth with powers and abilities far beyond those of mortal men. Superman, who can change the course of mighty rivers, bend steel in his bare hands, and who, disguised as Clark Kent, mild-mannered reporter for a great metropolitan newspaper, fights a never-ending battle for truth, justice, and the American way. But before we join Superman, here is an important message.
27: Gang, this morning I happened to drop in on my pal Jerry Link when he was holding a meeting of his aviation club. And I certainly was surprised at what I learned.
28: Well, listen, everybody. I've got an important announcement to make. Did you bring your model planes with you?
29: Sure, I've got one right here.
28: Well, we've got a big project to get done. They've asked us to make a complete collection of submission forms a week from today.
29: Boy, gee, that's cheap. I got four already, and my mother went down to the store to get some more packages of pet this morning. I wonder what I'll get in those.
28: I'll trade with you, Sam, if you've got two of a kind.
30: Hey, wait a minute, fellas. First of all, how many points has everybody got? Tommy?
29: I got four.
30: Pete? Well, counting the one I got this morning, I've got five. I haven't had time to cut the last one out and put it together.
28: Well, I've got five, too. Tell you what, let's all go down to the store and see if we can get enough for at least one squadron by next week, okay?
29: Okay, sure.
27: Let's go. Yes, gang, that's what I learned at Jerry Link's Aviation Club meeting this morning. Now, how are you coming with your own private collection? Have you got enough free planes for a squadron yet? Well, don't forget that there's another free plane in every single package of pet. So keep on treating yourself to crisp, delicious pep for breakfast. You have a swell collection of free... And remember, gang, when you more than just a grand-tasting breakfast serving, you're getting more vitamin D than in any other flake cereal you can buy. A package of those delicious... And remember the name now, P. Pep is made in Michigan.
26: And now the adventure... Well, as usual, Editor Pep, Dr. Leander Cameron has... But this time, it's serious trouble. Newly invented helicopter and folded up to the size of a suitcase. A clever, unscrupulous... Fearful lest the deadly vengeance on Dr. Cameron are moving heaven and earth to locate the vast expanse of the country from descriptions of the vulture are pouring into the offices of law enforcement agencies. Reporters,
0: Urgent, tense interval.
1: Police 3B241, being known as the Vulture. Height 5 feet, 10, 53 pounds. Hair, gray, black. Disguise, report whereabouts at once. Repeating, be on lookout as the Vulture.
0: Over and over again, the warning of a man known as the Vulture. In every city and hamlet, at every crossroad from Maine to California, the greatest manhunt in the history of crime is now going on. But even that fails to satisfy Perry White, editor of the Daily Planet and Dr. Leander Cameron's close friend. We find him in his office talking on the phone with Police Inspector Henderson.
3: Do I have to tell you, Henderson, that no effort is too great? Yes, yes, yes, I know you're sending alarms out every 15 minutes. I know you blackguarded the country, but that's not enough. We got to do more than that. I'm going to hire every private detective in Metropolis. I'm going to find the Vulture if it takes every cent that I've got. Yes. Goodbye. Yes. Yes. Will someone out there please tell Clark Kent I want to see him?
5: Sorry, Mr. White, but Mr. Kent left an hour ago and hasn't returned.
3: What? What?
5: I said Mr. Kent left an hour ago.
3: He left? Well, where did he go?
5: I don't know.
3: Why, that stupid, unmitigated fool. Doesn't he know any better than to leave the office at a time like this? What right is he to waste precious minutes when they... Never mind.
0: But Clark Kent isn't wasting precious minutes. Unknown to Editor White or to anyone, he has stripped off the street clothes of the meek, unassuming reporter, and in the red cape and blue costume of Superman, he is moving swiftly about the city, visiting the dark, dingy hangouts of underworld characters, searching for a clue that might lead him to the whereabouts of the Vulture.
6: Open up in there. Never mind that. Open up or I'll break the door.
7: Wait a minute. That's a big idea. Christmas, who are you? What you wearing a costume for?
6: Stand back.
7: Hey, wait a minute, Bud. You can't come in here.
6: Sorry, but I am in. You're Blackie Mineta, aren't you?
7: Yeah, but...
6: Just answer my question. Where's the Vulture?
7: Who?
6: You heard me, the Vulture.
7: I don't know who you're talking about.
6: You're lying in your teeth, Blackie. You worked for the Vulture at one time. Where is he now?
7: Hey, who do you think you're talking to?
6: Don't bother reaching for that gun, Blackie.
7: Oh, no.
6: I said don't bother.
7: Hey, my God. What happened to it?
6: Right here in my hand, Blackie. Just to make certain you don't hurt yourself with it, I'll twist it out of shape and toss it into the corner.
7: Oh. No, I ain't saying right. I'm going dead. It's that stuff I've been drinking.
6: Oh, it's not that stuff you've been drinking, Blackie. You're seeing right. You saw what I did to that gun, didn't you? Well, I can do the same thing to your head. Only it'll be...
7: I've been going straight. Honest, I have.
6: I'm not interested in whether you've been going straight or not. There's only one thing I want to know. Where's the Vulture?
7: I don't know. Already was in stud doing time.
6: You didn't know he escaped yesterday?
7: Escaped?
6: Yes.
7: No, honest, I didn't.
6: Where would the Vulture go after breaking out of prison, Blackie?
7: Search me, mister. Unless he ain't got no right to tell you. It's squealing rat.
6: Take a look at that twisted revolver, Blackie. Then think of your head. What would you rather do? Squeal or...
7: Okay, I'll tell you. The only place I know he might be is at Mrs. Court's.
6: Who's that?
7: Her name's Mrs. Court. She's a tall, skinny dame. Used to help the Vulture with some of his deals. Kind of old, mean.
6: Where does she live?
7: In a rooming house at 432 Crandall Street. Hey, the door's over this way, mister.
6: I think the window will be more convenient, Blackie, once we get it open.
7: What are you going to do now?
6: Just say goodbye and leap out the window. So long, Blackie. Up and away! Mrs. Gaunt, 432 Crandall Street, eh? Well, it sounds like it might be a good lead. There's Crandall Street right below me. I think I'd better make this call as Clark Kent. The thing is a dim out. Streets are dark and deserted. Down! Now to get back into Kent's clothes. So, put these horn-rimmed glasses on. And change my voice. There, guess that does it. Once more, the meek reporter sallies forth in search of news. Up these steps. There should be a bell somewhere. Oh, yes, here it is. This is gone, eh? I'd expect the Vulture to know a woman with a name like that. This is gone. Uh-oh, there's a light going on in the hall. Someone's coming.
8: Yes? And what can I be doing for you?
6: Oh, I'm sorry to bother you, madam, but I'm looking for Mrs. Gaunt.
8: No more than I am, young fella. Skipped off owing me 3 weeks' rent, it is.
6: When was this?
8: Yesterday afternoon. Snaked out, bag and baggage, the skinny old witch. Well, maybe it's best to see the last of her. She was a weird one, you can take it from me. Good riddance to bad rubbish, I say. You wouldn't be looking for a room now, would you?
6: Hmm? Oh, no, thank you. Did Mrs. Gaunt...
8: Notice it. If she had, I'd be after having a lawn, or believe me.
6: Well, thanks just the same.
8: Don't mention it. And although it's none of me business, and maybe I'm sticking me nose in where it don't belong, I hardly think a nice-looking young fellow like you should be after taking the company of the likes of Mrs. Gaunt.
6: I remember that. Thank you. Good night.
8: Good night.
6: Well, it's like the end of the trail. No forwarding address. An odds-on bet she's with the Vulture. Where? No, I think I'll drop in at police headquarters and see whether they picked up any leads. Nothing else to do now.
0: Walking briskly down Crandall Street, Ken turns left toward the center of the city and police headquarters, unaware that the very people he is looking for, the Vulture, Mrs. Gaunt, and Dr. Leander Cameron, are actually in the sumptuous penthouse drawing room of the very apartment house he is now passing. Dr. Cameron is cringing in his chair, his eyes bright with terror. Mrs. Gaunt, her face a white, expressionless mask, guards the heavy oak door, her arms folded across her chest. The Vulture is standing at a table on which has been set a screened wooden box. In the box, coiled on a bed of straw, are two beady-eyed rattlesnakes. The Vulture speaks. It was fortunate that you happened to inform me that your one fear... the fear of snakes, Dr. Cameron.
4: No, please. I beg of you, take them away.
0: I'm fortunate, too, that I happen to have on hand two full-grown rattlers.
4: Oh.
0: You see, I use them to extract. Comes in very handy at times. It's a subtle and not easily traced poison. Lovely rattlesnakes. Aren't they, Dr. Cameron?
4: Please, if you have any decency at all, take them away. They horrify me.
0: Do they really? What would you say if I opened the box and allowed them a little freedom?
4: It would kill me. I swear to you, I would die of shock.
0: Then perhaps you'll change your mind about writing that little note to your friend, Editor Perry White.
4: No, I can't do that. I can't lure Perry and Kent and the rest of them into your clutches. I can't. I won't.
0: Perhaps my little pet here can convince you, Dr. Cameron. Shall we see what happens when I open the box? Reaching for the cover of the snake box, the Vulture raises it slowly. What will happen? In just a moment, we'll return to the thrilling climax of this episode, but first, here's another important message.
27: Gang, wouldn't it be fun to be a real plane pilot and handle a Grumman Wildcat or a P-40 Tomahawk or maybe even a P-47 Thunderbolt, one of the most powerful planes in the whole world? I'll bet it would. Of course, it's a little early for you actually to learn to fly one of those great fighting planes, but here's an easy way to learn how to spot them. From the wonderful free model plane you get in every single package of Kellogg's Pep. Yes, gang, right inside every Pep package is an accurate scale model of one of the great fighting planes of America and her allies. All ready to cut out and put together. Gang, this plane is absolutely free. You don't have to send in a single penny or any box tops either. Start now collecting your own squadron of free model planes. And remember...
9: Get in step. 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
0: And now, back to the adventures of Superman. Our scene is the same. The Vulture has reached out and is slowly opening the cover of the box containing the two deadly rattlesnakes. One of the coiled reptiles raises its flat, shiny head and is about to slide out. Is about to have a horrified cry, knife to the room.
4: No! Call him back!
0: Will you write the letter to Penny White?
4: Yes. I'll do it.
0: Give him the fountain pen and paper, Mrs. Gaunt. Thank you. Now, Dr. Cameron. Write as I dictate. Dear Perry. I am safe and well.
4: Oh, my.
0: Unfortunately. I could not contact you. But. I should like you. Kent. Miss Lane. And the Orson boy. To meet me. As soon as possible. In. The penthouse apartment. My friend David Reed. At 220. Cherry Drive.
11: Jerry Drive.
12: I have something very interesting to show you.
11: So please come as soon as.
0: Forced by his deathly fear of snakes to write a note that will lure his friends into the vulture's trap, Dr. Cameron is helpless. Will Perry White and Clark Kent fall for the vulture's trick? Well, you'll be surprised at what happens, so don't miss tomorrow's episode, same time, same station. Tune in and follow the adventures of Superman.
24: 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Able to leap tall buildings in a single bound. Look, up in the sky. It's a bird.
25: It's a plane.
24: It's Superman.
0: Superman is a copyrighted feature appearing in Superman DC Publications.
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19: Spy Catcher. A series of true stories of the unceasing search for enemy spies in wartime. Based on the memoirs of Lieutenant Colonel Oreste Pinto of the Allied Counterintelligence Service. This week's story is entitled The Lisbon Run. The part of Colonel Pinto is played by Bernard Archant.
20: One of my regular duties during the war was to visit a small RAF airfield on the south coast and to meet and screen civilian passengers arriving in England on the Lisbon plane. It was a dangerous journey, and as a rule, they arrived rather tense and tired. They were always a mixed bunch, escapers, refugees, resistance leaders, merchant seamen. I never knew exactly what the day might bring.
21: The plane is in, sir, and here is the passenger list. I've checked them, 8 civilian passengers, and they're all in the waiting hall, sir.
20: Any VIPs?
21: No, sir.
20: Oh, well, this shouldn't take long. There are no names here that are on our suspect list. I'll see this man, Duclos, René Duclos, first. Will you send him in with his baggage, and then examine the baggage and complete the forms on the others?
21: Yes, sir. Duclos, this way, please. Duclos, sir.
20: Good morning.
31: Good morning.
20: Now, there are a few questions I must ask you before you can enter the United Kingdom. So sit down, please.
31: Oh, thank you.
20: Full name?
31: René Duclos.
20: Age?
31: 35.
20: Nationality?
31: French.
20: Where were you born?
31: Valois, Haute-Saône.
20: Are both your parents French?
31: Yes, and their parents. And their parents before them.
20: Mm-hmm. Religion?
31: Catholic.
20: Are you a member of any political movement or organization?
31: Is the resistance a political movement?
20: Which resistance?
31: In France? In Haute-Saône. I'm a leader of resistance in Haute-Saône.
20: Why have you come to England?
31: The talks with French leaders in London.
20: Hmm. Have you papers to prove this?
31: I have orders. No papers.
20: I see. Cigarette?
31: Oh, thank you. Hmm.
20: But is there someone in London who can vouch for you? Someone who knew you in France?
31: Yes.
20: Oh, his name, please?
31: Paul Ferrat.
20: His address in London?
31: Captain Paul Ferrat, headquarters of General de Gaulle.
20: Mm-hmm. How much money have you brought with you?
31: 20 francs.
20: Well, that's not very much.
31: Do you wish to see them?
20: Yes, please.
31: There they are. 10, 20.
20: Thank you.
31: Are they all right?
20: Yeah.
31: In fact, Colonel, they're counterfeit. But very good. We print them ourselves. I've brought them to show my friends how we buy supplies for the resistance and swindle the Boche. Two pigeons with one stone.
20: Do you have any other money?
31: No.
20: You have a parcel. May I examine it?
31: Of course.
20: Is this your first trip to England?
31: Yes.
20: How did you get to Lisbon?
31: Oh, the usual route. Across the Pyrenees, across Spain.
20: And how did you cross Spain?
31: Well, it was quite simple. By train. Oh, I had the correct papers for that. I was a Swiss businessman traveling to a porter. Then I went to Lisbon.
20: Do you have these papers?
31: Of course.
20: Okay.
31: Oh, can I have them back? They'll be useful if I have to return the same way.
20: Yes, of course. Well, your parcel's quite clear. Will you now turn out your pocket?

0: The same way.
1: Yes, of course. Well, your parcel's quite clear. Will you now turn out your pocket, please?
0: I carry very little, Colonel. Nothing that would tell the Boche who I am, or tell you. A knife, pencil, cigarettes, a box of matches. Swiss cigarettes, as you see. Swiss matches. My handkerchief. Do you wish to inspect my rosary?
1: Please. How long did this journey to Lisbon take?
0: 6 days.
1: And how long were you in Lisbon?
0: 2 days.
1: Do you know any other of the passengers?
0: No.
1: Do any of them know you?
0: No.
1: Have you seen any of them before?
0: No.
1: Well, where will you be staying in London?
0: With my friend, Captain Ferrar.
1: Right, thank you, that's all. You may now go to London.
0: Thank you.
1: Oh, Duclos, one more question. Your friend, Captain Ferrar, what's his code name in the resistance?
0: He is known as Paul.
1: Thank you. That's all. Oh, come in, Captain.
2: You closer?
1: He's free to go. Who's next?
2: James Mackay, sir. A merchant seaman.
1: All right.
2: Here are his papers, sir.
1: Thank you.
3: This way, please.
1: Come in. Sit down, please.
3: Thank you, sir.
1: You are James Stuart Mackay, age 45, British national, occupation merchant seaman.
3: Yes, sir.
1: Just in from Lisbon. Well, what happened to you, Mackay?
3: You killed in the Oakwood trip, sir. Pneumonia. Then I got it again. I had it last October. Then I was torpedoed, and I spent 4 months in hospital. Then I came back 3 months ago. Got it again, and they put me off at Jib, sir.
1: Well, how long were you in hospital this time?
3: 6 weeks, sir.
1: How long were you in Lisbon?
3: 3 weeks, sir, waiting for a run home.
1: Now, where are you going now?
3: To Glasgow, sir, to see my wife. Then I join the pool.
1: May I examine your bag?
3: It's been examined, sir, twice.
1: Yes, I'd just like to check it, please. Is this a correct list of the contents?
3: Yes, sir.
1: No, read it, please.
3: T-shirts, handkerchiefs, yes, sir, all correct.
1: Does it include what you have in your pockets?
3: Yes, sir.
1: Well, the suitcase seems to be all right. Turn out your pockets, please. How much money do you have?
3: This is all I have, sir. £3.10. And this is my pass to get me home to Glasgow. And that's my doctor's certificate. Well, that's the lot, sir.
1: Is this all you have?
3: Yes, sir.
1: Right, there you are. How long were you in Lisbon, Mackay?
3: 3 weeks, sir, waiting for the trip home.
1: Do you know any of the other passengers?
3: No, sir. Met them at Lisbon Airport this morning.
1: All right, Mackay, that's all. You can go off to Glasgow.
3: Thank you, sir.
1: And I wish you better luck on your next ship.
3: Thank you, sir. I could do with it. Goodbye, sir.
1: Goodbye. Right, come in. Captain, Mackay is free to leave.
2: Yes, sir.
1: How's it going?
2: All right, sir. I've checked the baggage of 4 of them and completed the forms. 2 more to do.
1: Anything unusual?
2: No, sir. Nothing yet. Here are the other forms.
1: Thank you. Peter van Hook, Johan Mansell, Miss Isabel Anderson.
2: Yes. She's quite a dish, sir. And she's becoming impatient.
1: Difficult?
2: Yes, sir. She's a bit of a school marm.
1: Well, I'll see her now.
2: Right, sir.
4: Miss Anderson, this way, please.
1: Come in, Miss Anderson.
5: Do I bring my baggage in here?
1: Yes, please. Sit down, please.
5: Thank you.
1: You are Isabel Anderson, age 28, British national, unmarried, occupation, profession, school teacher. How long have you been abroad, Miss Anderson?
5: 5 years.
1: Where have you been travelling?
5: You have my passport.
1: Yes. Where have you been travelling, Miss Anderson?
5: I was in Spain.
1: Where in Spain?
5: Madrid.
1: For 5 years?
5: Yes.
1: What was your occupation while in Spain?
5: I'm a school teacher. I taught English at a girls' school in Madrid.
1: Do you have relatives in Spain, in Madrid?
5: Yes, a sister.
1: Her name, please?
5: Mary.
1: Her address, please?
5: I'm afraid I don't know her address. You see, we shared a flat in Madrid, and when I decided to come home, the flat was too expensive for her, so we cancelled the lease. She's looking for another place. I don't know yet where she's living.
1: Do you have relatives in England?
5: In London, my parents.
1: Their address, please.
5: Here's my parents' address, and my address in Madrid.
1: Thank you. Will you be returning to Madrid?

0: No.
1: And how much money have you brought with you, Miss Anderson?
0: Oh, I have told this to the authorities and also to your captain.
1: Yes. £350 in £10 notes.
0: Yes.
1: May I see the money, please? The money, please. Thank you. How do you account for this money?
0: I was for 5 years teacher of English at a school in Madrid.
1: Which school?
0: It's named on my papers. As you will see, it's a girls' school, a very fashionable girls' school. But you were asking about the money. It's my savings.
1: Where did you change your savings into English money?
0: Really? Must you ask about every little thing I've done?
1: If I think it's necessary. And it's not idle curiosity, Miss Anderson. We're at war. The authorities have decided that all civilians entering the United Kingdom must be interrogated. They must give an account of themselves.
0: British subjects?
1: Yes, British subjects. And particularly British subjects who've been resident in enemy or neutral countries for several years. Now, you drew this money from a bank in Madrid. You then travelled to Lisbon.
0: Yes.
1: How long were you in Lisbon?
0: 3 weeks.
1: Waiting for a passage to England?
0: Yes.
1: Why have you returned to England?
0: I've come home to see my parents.
1: Just there?
0: Yes.
1: Any other reason?
0: Should there be?
1: I think so.
0: Why?
1: Well, as a British subject, you are, of course, entitled to come home. And the authorities, as you know, make provision for this. You would make application to the British consul in Lisbon.
0: Yes.
1: And he gave you a seat on the Lisbon plane.
0: Yes.
1: What reason did you give him to merit a priority passage? You were just coming home to see your parents?
0: I don't know what you mean.
1: I mean this. To get a seat on the Lisbon plane, you must give a reason for this priority.
0: Well, I said my mother was ill.
1: Is she?
0: Yes.
1: Seriously ill?
0: Yes.
1: Is your sister coming home to see her?
0: I don't know.
1: Your travelling case, Miss Anderson, do you mind if I examine it?
0: Well, it has been searched twice by the customs and by your captain.
1: The key, please.
0: But it only contains my clothes.
1: The key, please.
0: Very well, if you must examine my underwear.
1: Thank you.
0: Satisfied?
1: No. May I have your handbag, please? Oh. Your handbag, please. For some reason that I couldn't yet fathom, Isabel Anderson was being obstructive. Even belligerent. She was an extremely good-looking girl, cultured, well-groomed. But she was also frightened. I was determined to know why. As I searched her handbag, I could feel the tension grow. The handbag contained an expensive powder compact, a purse, a small leather wallet with visiting cards, a pocket diary, a small sealed envelope, and 2 letters, both addressed to her in Madrid. As I examined the envelopes, and particularly the postmarks, she was watching me closely. May I read them?
0: But they're personal letters. They're private.
1: They were personal letters and private, but you chose to bring them to England. They're no longer private.
0: Do you read Spanish?
1: Yes. Oh,
0: can I stop you reading them?
1: Who is Ferdy?
0: If you must know, he's my fiancé.
1: Your loving Ferdy. When did you say you left Madrid?
0: 3 weeks ago.
1: Yes. That's dated just 3 weeks ago. But your fiancé seems to be unaware that you were leaving for England. It's written on airmail paper, postmark Barcelona. Who is your fiancé? What is he?
0: Is this necessary?
1: Yes, who is he?
0: He is employed by Spanish Airlines. He was at Barcelona when he wrote to me.
1: Is he a pilot?
0: Yes.
1: A civil airlines pilot?
0: Yes.
1: His name, please.
0: Oh.
1: His name, please.
0: Señor Gomez. Ferdinand Gomez.
1: Thank you. How long have you known him?
0: 2 years. If you must know everything, I met him at a party. He's the brother of one of the teachers.
1: Thank you. This second letter. Who is José Martínez?
0: He's a doctor.
1: Yes, I know. It says so. Is he your doctor?
0: He was my doctor.
1: Rather affectionate for a doctor.
0: Professional etiquette isn't the same in Spain. It is not affectionate. He is a friend.
1: I see. Well, let's see what else there is.
0: Look. Why are you doing this? I'm a British subject. I've explained to our consul in Lisbon my reason for coming home. He sent me home by air. There's nothing more to it. Please, haven't you finished? May I go now?
1: All in good time, Miss Anderson. This is your diary?
0: Yes.
1: Mm-hmm. And what's in this sealed envelope?
0: Face powder.
1: Well, there's face powder in your compact. Are you also carrying some in this envelope?
0: No, I'm sorry. That's my medicine.
1: Medicine?
0: Yes.
1: From your doctor?
0: Yes.
1: From the affectionate Dr. Martinez?
0: Not affectionate. He is a friend.
1: What kind of medicine, Miss Anderson?
0: Well, you can see for yourself.
1: All I can see is a white powder. Don't you know what kind of medicine it is?
0: It's to help me when I'm worried.
1: Worried about what?
0: About my mother. I'm worried about my mother. I've come here to see her. Where is all this leading us?
1: In your possession, I've found two letters with addresses in neutral countries and a packet of white powder. Do you know where that might lead us?
0: No.
1: Then I'll tell you. It's one of the reasons for these interrogations. Since the war began, many travelers have come before me in this room. Some of them have tried to bring in certain addresses. Addresses in neutral countries. We call them post boxes. And always they've brought with them a white powder to be used for secret writing, for sending information to these post boxes. A white powder that they always try to explain away. A headache powder, a cure for a fever, or something given them by a friend. I'm always suspicious of addresses when there's also a white powder.
0: But I've told you, it's my medicine.
1: Yes, well, let's talk about addresses. These postbox addresses are precise and difficult to memorize, especially through the long weeks of coming to England. So they must be carried in some way that I won't notice. One man had them pricked out with a pin in a pocket dictionary. Another had them concealed in a propelling pencil. Now, this might be quite ingenious. A young girl with two innocent letters in her handbag. Let's look at them. This one is from your fiancé. At least you say he's your fiancé. It was received by you the day before you left Madrid.
0: I didn't say that.
1: No, but your diary does. Here's the date. Left Madrid 3:30. Look at the postmark. You received it the day before you left. You say it's from your fiancé, but it isn't an affectionate letter. It doesn't refer to your returning to England. Perhaps he didn't know. And he writes to you giving an address in Barcelona.
0: Yes, he was there on business.
1: Well, the other is also innocent enough, from a friend, from your personal doctor. He does know about your coming to England. He wishes you a good journey, tells you to take care of yourself, and asks after your mother. So you'll be writing to him, won't you? And he supplies you with some medicine.
0: But they're ordinary letters. Letters from friends.
1: All right. If they are letters from friends, and you keep such mementos, I would have expected there to be three letters.
0: What?
1: You were for 5 years English teacher at a fashionable girls' school. If you had to leave suddenly, for family reasons, because your mother is seriously ill, there'd be the customary letter, the testimonial to your work over these 5 years. And if these letters are worth bringing for personal reasons, the other letter would be worth bringing too. Or did you leave for some other reason?
0: No.
1: You tell me that you have a sister in Madrid, but you can't give me her address.
0: No, perhaps she hasn't found a flat yet.
1: But when she does have a new address, she'll write to you in England.
0: Yes.
1: Where does she work?
0: She's a hairdresser, freelance. She goes to private customers, or she works from her home. That's why she has to find a flat.
1: And then she'll write to you, and you'll write to her, and sometimes you'll write to your doctor friend. Sometimes you'll write to your fiancé. What is this white powder?
0: I've told you.
1: You told me very little. But... Yes? What is it?
2: I'm sorry, sir, but this is rather urgent.
1: Oh. No. No, you deal with it, Captain. I'm busy.
2: Sorry, sir.
1: As I was saying, you've told me very little, and I'm not satisfied with the story you have told me. You say this is a letter from your fiancé, and this from a friend, the doctor. But when I read them, it seems to me to be the other way around. That this is the fiancé. Did you get the story mixed up?
0: Oh, it isn't a story. I don't know anything about these other people you talk about.
1: What other people?
0: Well, with addresses in dictionaries and hidden in pencils. What has this to do with me?
1: Four of them were hanged.
0: But having addresses?
1: And having a certain type of white powder.
0: But I haven't done anything wrong. I'm telling you the truth.
1: But not all the truth. Tell me about your fiancé, the pilot.
0: All right. He was my fiancé, but not now. He's the brother of a very close friend, one of the school teachers. I've known him for 2 years. It wasn't going very well. We had rows. And when I had to come home, he was away, and I decided not to tell him.
1: He was in Barcelona?
0: Yes.
1: As a pilot, he travels a great deal to neutral and to enemy countries.
0: Yes, but I won't be writing to him. It's all over, and I won't be writing to him.
1: Tell me about the doctor, Dr. Martina.
0: I've known him for 5 years. He was my doctor all the time I was in Spain. He's a good friend.
1: Your best friend?
0: Yes.
1: Well, from his letter, it would seem that he liked you very much. And he gave you this medicine.
0: Yes.
1: He writes telling you to take care of yourself. He asks about your mother. So it's natural that you'll be writing to him.
0: If it causes all this trouble, I won't be writing to him. I want to, but I won't if it means all these questions.
1: I didn't say you mustn't write to him. Why did you leave your employment?
0: I told you.
1: You've been in Spain 5 years. For 3 of those years, Britain has been at war. Why do you come home now?
0: Because my mother is ill.
1: Suddenly ill? Seriously ill? We can check this.
0: Well, she's been ill for some time.
1: Seriously ill?
0: No. I want to see her.
1: What's the matter?
0: I'm sorry. I don't feel well.
1: Would you like some of your medicine?
0: No. No, thank you. I'll be all right.
1: You said it was for when you're worried. Isn't this the time to take
0: it? No, please. I want to go home.
1: But you must take some now.
0: I tell you, I don't need it. I'll be all right.
1: What is this powder, Miss Anderson? I can have it analyzed, you know. But if it's what I think it is, there's a quicker way.
0: What?
1: To taste it.
0: Would you?
1: Yes, I will.
0: Well? What is it?
1: I'm not quite sure.
0: Try again.
1: What is this stuff?
0: You'll know soon enough. I didn't ask you to take it.
1: What is it?
0: It's poison.
1: It...
0: Oh, water won't do any good. It's cyanide.
3: Captain Lager!
4: Yes, sir?
3: Come in here at once.
4: What is it, sir?
0: Your friend has taken poison. I didn't ask him to. He took it himself.
4: Poison?
3: She says it's cyanide.
4: I'll get a doctor.
3: No, get her out of there. Get her under guard. Then come back here.
4: Yes, sir. Come along.
5: Guard, sir, take charge of this woman. Yes, sir.
4: How are you now, sir?
3: I'm not sure. My mouth's going numb.
4: Did you swallow it, sir?
3: Yes.
4: Is there anything we can do?
3: We'll know very soon. Look, I want this done quickly.
4: Right, sir.
3: Here are two addresses. One in Barcelona. He's said to be a civil airlines pilot. One in Madrid, a doctor. Get our people onto this right away. I want a report on both addresses and a report on both people.
4: Yes, sir.
3: There's also this address where she stays in Madrid. She says she had a sister in Madrid. I want her traced and a report on her. Also, Anderson says she was employed at a girls' school there. I want to know why she left. By the way, the sister's a hairdresser. Tell them it's urgent.
4: Yes, sir.
3: And had this powder analyzed.
4: Is it poison, sir?
3: I don't think so. Certainly not what she said it was.
4: Hmm.
3: I've my own idea about it. But have it analyzed.
4: Right, sir.
3: And deal with the other passengers.
4: Yes, sir.
1: Adjutant, please. Adjutant? I've finished with your office. Yes, I've had enough for today. Well, in the afternoon, the investigation of the other passengers was completed. Everyone on the plane was cleared, except, of course, Isabel Anderson. She was held in custody at the local police station. I returned to London to await the result of my inquiries. I had a theory about her. If I was right, it would explain her attitude, her evasions, and her lies. We checked in London. Her mother was not ill. When our agents in Spain had completed their inquiries, the reports came in.
2: The reports on Isabel Anderson, sir. They've checked on the pilot, and he's in the clear. Nothing against him, sir. Here's the report. And they've traced the sister, and here's the report from the school.
1: I see. Yes, I thought there was a reason for her leaving so suddenly. She was dismissed. Do you have the analysis?
2: Yes, sir. It was cocaine.
1: Yes, I thought so. I knew there was something wrong. She was nervous, tense, belligerent. We just couldn't figure it out. Do you have the report on the doctor?
2: Yes, sir. He has the report. And he has also written a letter about it.
1: Oh, I see. She'd taken to drugs, been dismissed from the school. He tried to help her. Advised her to come home, gave her a small supply to tide her over. Well, I think this also would explain the rows with the fiancé. Well, that's that.
2: Do you have any charge against her, sir?
1: No.
2: She's still in custody, sir. Are you releasing her?
1: Well, as far as I'm concerned, she can go. But now that it's all in official records, the customs will want to see her.
2: Hmm. Smuggling, sir.
1: Yes.
2: You often taste these white powders, sir. You know, if the Germans had thought of it, it would have been a good way to get rid of you.
1: Yes, but the Germans didn't think of it. It would have been a good trick if the Germans had thought of it. Isabel Anderson was cleared, but she had taught me a new trick in my own game. After that, I was much more careful with the white powders of espionage.

0: You've been listening to Spycatcher with Bernard Archard as Colonel Oreste Pinto. 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
1: Time for a tiffin, fried tiffin, a Belgian biscuit chocolate bar.
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0: He had an engine and he sure had fun. 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
7: And now, pursue.

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A criminal strikes and fades quickly back into the shadows of his own dark world. And then the man from Scotland Yard, the famous Inspector Peter Black, and the dangerous, relentless pursuit. When man hunts man. Now, with Ben Wright starred as the famous Inspector Peter Black of Scotland Yard, we bring you tonight's story, Pursuit of the Thames Pirates.

0: Oh, what's the use? Chap's got a date. Already business like this comes up. Not fair. I'm going to resign.
1: Yes, sir?
0: Now, Moffitt.
1: Yes, sir.
0: We're going on the river tonight. Chairman's division.
1: Oh, sir? But, Mrs.
0: I can't help it. Inspector Trevelyan's just called. I had a date, too. I'll meet you outside.

0: Hello.
1: This is Peter.
0: Oh, Peter, darling, I'll be ready in a half an hour.
1: Anne, yes,
0: I love you madly, but if I keep talking, I'll never get my face on.
1: Anne, I'm afraid something's happened that...
0: What?
1: I have to work.
0: No. Oh, no.
1: Yes, I'm afraid so.
0: You mean we're not going out?
1: I'm terribly sorry.
0: Oh, Peter.
1: Look here, I must run, but may I call you later?
0: Well, I don't know. I might be home and I might not. I'm very angry with you, Peter. This is the third time...
1: Well, I'm so sorry, really, Anne.
0: Well, you might have called earlier.
2: Ready, sis?
1: Mother, yes.
0: Well?
1: May I call you later?
0: Oh, I suppose so.
1: Yes. Well, thanks very much. Goodbye. All right. Come on, Mother.

0: your eye on the port quarter.
1: Over there, near the dock?
0: Yes.
1: See? Yeah. Doesn't seem to be moving.
0: Well, she is, though. No lights makes it hard to tell. Probably cut their motor. Peters.
2: Aye, sir.
0: Port quarter. When I give the word, switch on the search. I want to have a look at that boat.
2: Aye, sir.
1: It's funny we didn't see them slip past, Trevelyan.
0: Might have moved around the barge anchored over there. Not much visibility tonight, anyway.
1: Well, I think we ought to move in closer.
0: Oh, not yet, old boy. If they're the ones, they'd slip out. Whatever they've got is too fast for us. All right, Peter, switch on. Start your engine, McIntosh.
3: Hot engine, sir.
1: Now, you served on one of those, didn't you, Trevelyan?
0: Well, something like it. It could be a Thornycroft MTB. A little small, though. Ahoy! Motorboat! I'm coming aboard. Heave to. Half speed ahead, McIntosh.
3: Half speed, sir.
1: Hello, she's swinging about.
4: She's not going to stop. How to stop it, McIntosh? She's trying to ram.
1: Look out. Get down, Trevelyan.

0: entire Metropolitan Police Force had been on the alert for a gang of waterfront thieves. They had been in operation for over a year, but during the past 3 weeks had enlarged operations to such an extent that every available man had been sent to the docks vicinity. 10 division launches had intensified their patrols, and still we had not been able to put a stop to the piracy. We knew that they were using a high-powered motorboat, and further, they chose foggy or moonless nights for their attack. However, that night, we found them. With a vengeance. I was flat on my face trying to bury myself in the deck of a bouncing police launch while a machine gun bullet whipped over me.
1: You all right, Black?
0: Oh, happy as a lark. I couldn't think of a nicer way to spend an evening. What about you, Moffitt?
2: Wish I had a pump bomb, sir.
0: Yes, I know what you mean.
3: Peter, get on the wireless. To Wapping. Tell him we've made contact with a craft. MTP. That'll be close enough. Heading upriver. Ask him to intercept. Close the Teddington lock.
4: Aye, aye, sir.
3: McIntosh, third engine, full throttle.
5: Aye, sir.

0: I hate to ask this, but aren't we begging for trouble? I mean, this speed and fog.
1: Well, they're doing it. We've got to catch them. All right, I'll take the wheel, Macintosh.
2: Very good, sir.
0: Can't see a blessed thing. Where are we?
1: Half a tick.
3: Greenwich Reach. Isle of Dogs over there.
0: Oh, yes.
1: Oh, that chap got nerve. Must know where he's going.
0: I hope you do.
1: Oh, nothing to it, old boy. Just so long as we don't hit a barge or a log or something like that.
0: How fast are we going?
1: 30.
0: Feels like 60. If
1: we hit anything, it won't make any difference.
0: Well, you're a cheerful fellow. I say, how did you know they'd try it tonight?
1: I didn't. But it's been 8 days since the last one. It's the first foggy night since then. Oh, just a hunch.
0: Oh. Well, you think we can catch them?
1: Oh, no. Try, though. You like machine guns?
0: If I'm behind them, I don't mind.
1: Always have one aboard for emergencies. Might have to use it.
0: Just like the old days, hmm?
1: Rather. Peters and I torpedoed a German patrol boat in an MTB. Nothing like it.
0: Except an office at the yard.
1: Oh, sedentary swine.
4: Look out!
0: Wasn't it?
1: I wish this ruddy fog would lift.
0: Yes, so do I.
5: But it didn't. We kept on, the same incredible speed. Trevelyan must have known the river by heart. He had to, because I know he could barely see it. The pirate boat was somewhere in front of us, and we rolled and slapped in his wake. TD2 passed the divisional base at Wapping, Tower Bridge, London Bridge, Waterloo. Once we thought we saw a dark shape ahead as the fog cleared for a moment, but it quickly closed in again. We were roaring onto Putney Bridge when Peters brought a wireless message.
6: Message from Wapping, sir.
1: Huh?
6: No luck, sir. One of the launches saw him go by, but he was too fast for him.
1: He's too fast for us, too. If that isn't a converted thorny craft, I'll eat it.
0: Well, how far do you think he'll run?
1: Who knows?
0: We can't hide one of those things very well. We're bound to spot it sooner or later.
1: My dear old thing, we've known for at least 6 months that they're using a boat. No one's ever seen it. Now we have. But if we give them 24 hours, they can change the line so that you'll look like a houseboat.
0: Oh.
1: Why don't you and Sergeant Moffat hop up to the bow of the gun? If you see anything, have a pot at it.
0: Oh, charming fellow. You're safe behind the wheel. They shoot back and we get it.
1: Exactly. It'll give you something to think about, eh? Peter, bring out a couple of reefer jackets.
6: Aye, sir.
1: Can't have overcoats and bowlers on my ship, Black. Make a seaman of you yet.
0: I doubt it. Moffat doubts it, too. Look at him.
5: By the time we reached Kew, there was no longer any sign of our quarry's wake. Trevelyan was forced to slow down when a tug furiously screamed a warning and literally scraped by, dragging a string of small barges. At Cross Deep, the fog lifted a bit. Enough so that we could see... only darkness ahead of us. There was no sign of the pirate.
1: All right. They've sewn themselves up. We'll get them now.
0: How?
1: Teddington Locks ahead. You can see the lights. It's like a blind alley for them.
5: They might try to double back.
1: Well, they won't get far if they do. See any signs of them, Peters?
7: No, sir. Not yet.
1: Keep a sharp lookout.
7: Aye, sir.
0: I say.
1: Yes?
0: The locks. Don't they look...
1: rusty, lost. Why, they're open. What the devil's the matter with those fools?
0: Well, you think they didn't get the message?
1: Why, of course they did. Somebody's going to roast for this. Peters, stand by with the bow line. We're going to run in for a minute.
7: Right, sir.
0: Not much use going on, eh?
1: They must have better than a half-mile lead on us. Oh, double blast. Half speed, Macintosh.
8: Aye, sir.
1: Next locks at Hampton Court. We'll signal ahead to close them. Ah, what filthy.
0: Yes. And then I want to have a little talk with the gentleman in charge of the locks here.

0: Not going to be so easy now. Why, there's 100 places for them to hide along the river, even if we catch them before Hampton Court.
1: You know, they might have pulled into shore before they even got here. Doubtful we could have seen them in that fog.
0: Yes, I know. Now, where the devil's that locks master? Hello!
1: They... You smell something.
2: Huh?
0: Oh, yeah.
1: Cordite?
0: Cordite. Well, good Lord, look.
1: Oh. He's not dead, but he's not going to wake up for a long time.
0: They must have found the locks closed. Came up here, forced him to open them, and... Oh, the poor devil. Well, I'll have Peters get him some help.
1: Yes, and send out a general alarm. Cover the river from here up to Oxford. Now, what about Hampton Court locks?
0: I've wireless for a police guard. That is, if they haven't already got through.
2: Oh, they couldn't.
1: And as far as we could determine some hour or so later, they hadn't passed beyond Hampton Court. Now, except for the River Mole, which emptied into the Thames, we had approximately 10 miles of river to search. Somewhere between the Teddington Locks and Hampton Court, there was a powerful motor launch, equipped with machine guns and carrying a crew whom we now knew might not stop at murder. The one thing over which we had little control was the possibility that they would abandon the boat and escape by road. So I ordered a cordon set up on both sides of the river with the hope that we might forestall such an effort. It was going to be a long night. And so when we docked again to take another machine gun aboard, I made a phone call.
3: Hello?
1: Hello, Anne. Peter.
3: Oh, you. I just cried myself to sleep. Where are you?
1: Teddington, on the river.
3: Now, what are you doing there?
1: Looking for pirates.
3: Very funny.
1: No, it isn't, Anne. They've almost killed a man.
3: Oh, I'm sorry, Peter.
1: I thought I might be able to drop by for a moment or two tonight, but...
3: Oh, it's all right. Take care of yourself, won't you?
1: Yes.
3: We'll make it tomorrow night, okay?
1: Yes, I'd love to.
3: I miss you. Call me in the morning, huh? Good night, Peter.
1: Good night.
4: Well, you ready?
1: Yes, I'm coming.

0: Coffee, sir?
1: Huh? Oh, thank you.
0: You, sir?
2: Oh, thanks, Peters.
0: Sergeant?
3: Oh, no, thank you.
1: It might settle you, Moffat.
3: That's what I'm afraid of, sir. For good and all.
2: Hello, what's that? McIntosh, get the search back on it. You just passed something.
4: I see, sir.
1: Could be the same one. Hard to tell.
2: I know. She's anchored stern on. Let's have a look. Oh, take that gun on the bow, Peters.
0: Right, sir.

0: Keep the search steady on him, McIntosh.
1: What do you think?
0: Well, same lines, all right. Of course, there's more than one converted MTB on the river.
1: Yeah. You want me to hop over with the line?
0: Yeah, will you? We'll keep you covered from here.
1: Oh, that's kind of you.
0: Close enough?
1: In a sec. All serene.
0: Smelly tub.
1: Fish.
0: Anybody aboard? Cabin port. These decks haven't been scrubbed in a month of Sundays.
1: Well, they could have rowed to shore if they carry a dinghy.
0: There's something funny about her. Should carry lights anchored in midstream.
1: Yes,

0: Now, where the devil's the switch?
1: Wait a minute. I got a torch.
2: Don't turn it on and don't turn around. Now, drop your guns. I said drop them. All right. Now, we're going to have a little talk. If anybody raises his voice, he's going to be killed. Very quickly.

0: Hi, fellas. Care to join me in a quick look at the past? Okay, here goes. Back around, well, maybe no one did in 1890, but someone definitely has since then. Our United States weatherman. He's quite a busy gentleman who works for the Department of Commerce. His job is to read thermometers, barometers, anemometers, and other assorted meters, which forecast weather conditions so the rest of us will know what to plan or what not to plan. Like hanging out the wash or going to a baseball game. Information about weather conditions is also given to aircraft pilots and ship captains so they can plan their flights or cruises accordingly. Of course, they need more than just weather data, and the Commerce Department gives them what they need. For the pilots, the department issues aviation charts and maps and sees to it that air markers are laid out so that the pilots can find their way easily and safely. For the ship captains, the Commerce Department issues nautical charts and tide tables to indicate when and where it will be safe to navigate their ships. The department also inspects the ships to see that they're in perfect operating condition and issues licenses for the operating of the ships. So the next time you look up at the sky and wonder what kind of a day it's going to be, the thought might also cross your mind that many lives and valuable cargo carried by American planes and ships are depending on the United States weatherman who is also looking at the sky.
1: Now, the second act of Pursuit of the Thames Pirates.
2: Trevelyan and I stood in the darkened cabin, and under us the boat swayed in the current. For a moment, it was just that. And then a light glowed, and in it I saw the figure of a man, his hands cupping the bulb, allowing only a glimmer to see through. There were four men, two holding Tommy guns. They'd come from a cubicle behind us.
3: Pick up the guns, Ted. First, the blokes on your launch, Copper. Tell them to clear out.
4: How am I going to do that?
3: Anywhere you want.
4: Well, they won't do it, you know.
3: They better.
2: You can't get away.
3: What's the odds? No more jabber. You're the skipper. Get your head up there and tell him to cast off. Your pal can stay down here. Say the wrong thing and I'm going to shoot him.
5: Get up, Tish.
3: All right. Get a move on. And say the right thing. Get me?
2: Well, Black, you better do it.
6: Peters!
7: Aye, sir.
6: Inspector Black wants a fingerprint man to come out.
7: Aye, sir.
6: Take the boat back to Teddington. Bring a man back with you.
7: Right, sir. You staying aboard?
6: Yes.
7: Shall I send Sergeant Moffitt over?
6: No. He can stay with you.
7: Very good, sir.
3: That's enough. Get back down here.
5: Fog's getting hot. Don't need to cover it any more, do we?
3: No.
8: What do we want to keep them with us? Maybe enough thunder, blaring trouble. What's what I say, Edgway?
5: Shut up, Pitch.
3: If you'd attend to the motor instead of laying around potted half the time, we wouldn't have broken down. Shut up. You coppers wouldn't have found us, you know that. Just bad luck. Motor conking out.
2: I suppose you realize there may be a murder charge now. If the
3: 15 minutes.
5: Okay.
3: Sit down, both of you. Listen to me. You're our passports, see? We're going to make a run downriver. If any locks are closed or we're stopped, it's up to you. Get me?
2: Yes. But the whole police force is out. When it gets light,
3: we'll start worrying. Meantime, you can worry if you try anything funny. Get me?
2: They tied us up, threw us on a couple of bunks, then went up on deck. We could hear the sounds of repairs going on. It would take the police launch at least an hour or more before it returned. And in the meantime, Trevelyan and I were in a rather awkward position. Oh, come on, Trevelyan. No hysterics.
8: You know what you look like.
2: What?
8: A turkey, all ready for the oven.
2: Oh? Yes, I see what you mean. Yeah. Well, there are a couple of prize idiots walking into a trap like that.
8: Can't move an inch. Can you?
3: No.
8: This is serious.
3: Oh, really?
8: Well, I mean, what are we going to do? Be brave, get killed?
3: Not if I can help it. I've got a date tomorrow night. I'd rather like to keep it.
8: You? Oh, celibate? A woman? Oh, wonder, wonder.
3: Wait a sec.
8: Huh?
3: There's something sharp behind the bunk. I'm trying to... Yeah. It feels like a tobacco can or something jammed in.
8: Oh? Any luck?
3: Huh? Not yet. Ow! Blast.
8: Never mind the blood. Get those ropes off.
3: Oh, funny fellow.
8: Uh-oh. That's torn. It sounds as if they're... Oh, what's the good word?
3: It's cutting through. Yeah, mostly me, but...
8: Fine time to think about it, but you got any bright ideas about what we do once we are out? You got guns, you know.
3: Yes, I know.
8: Oh, come on, get a move on, can't you? Well, Houdini could have done it in half the time. I thought when you were in the commander's, they'd taught you about those
3: things. Oh, suck it.
8: Ah, good man.
3: Oh. Oh, that wasn't a tobacco tin. Loose razor. Oh, no wonder. Hot pigs.
8: No sense of humor, you CID boy.
3: Oh, you turn over so I can get at your hands.
8: Right. Yes, sir. Using the razor blade?
3: Yes, I am. Do you feel it?
8: Ouch! Oh, you did that on purpose.
3: Oh, what a thought. By your feet.
8: Ah. Whew. Oh. My fingers feel like a bunch of bananas. That's better. There we are. What now?
3: Well, we find something to, Oh, one for you, and one for me.
8: Jolly. I say, I saw an American film last week. Chap broke a bottle on the bar and went for the other bloke. Oh, what a mess. shall we?
3: No, break it on their heads. It's more sporting.
8: Shh. Behind the door.
3: Let them get in first.
8: Right you are. It didn't break.
3: The gun.
8: No sooner said than done.
9: Kitch! All right, Kitch, hurry up!
2: Well, we've got to be careful. The wheel faces the cabin door. Whoever's there will be bound to see us as we come up.
8: Shoot first?
2: No, I'd rather not.
8: Got a couple of machine guns, you know.
2: I know. No, wait a bit. They'll come looking for Mr. Ketch here.
8: Uh-huh.
2: Then we can get them one at a time.
8: Ah, right.
9: Ketch! Ketch! Better go down there. He's probably found a bottle.
10: Art?
2: Here we are. Close your mouth or I'll blow your ears off. Good.
8: Yeah. No gun.
2: No gun. Oh, well, put him away.
8: I say we are heroic tonight, aren't we?
2: Well, you haven't seen anything yet. These boys are even sillier than we were. Well, that's a little more even now. Only two of them up there. Come on, close the door behind you. I'll take the chap at the wheel.
8: Right.
2: Not bad, eh? Well, I suppose we better turn this thing around and haul out the flotsam. That's your job, Trevelyan.
0: The four would-be pirates had disguised the boat as a fisherman. And with alarming ease, combined with tremendous luck, they managed to carry out their series of robberies. The locksmaster recovered from his injuries, and the men received long sentences for armed robbery. The night following their arrest, I kept my date with Miss Anne Crawford. Pursuit. And the pursuit is ended.

0: You know, many great men have attained the highest office in our land, the presidency of the United States. Can you guess the name of this man? According to historians, no other single man ever did as much for a country as this president did for the United States. After a brilliant military career, he was called from retirement to preside at a federal convention in Philadelphia, where he was unanimously chosen president. He was also unanimously re-elected for a second term, but refused to run for a third. Although a Federalist, he named a man from another party, Thomas Jefferson, as Secretary of State. If you don't have his name by now, here are two more clues. During his presidency, the cotton gin was invented and the first census was taken. Who was he? George Washington, first president of the United States. His life is part of your American heritage.
1: Pursuit is produced and directed by Elliot Lewis and is written by Anthony Ellis. Music was composed and presented by Eddie Dunstetter. Ben Wright stars as Inspector Peter Black with Raymond Lawrence as Sergeant Moffat. Featured in tonight's cast were Joseph Kearns, Mary Jane Croft, Dan O'Herlihy, Lou Krugman, Cuter Owen, William Johnstone, and Charles Davis.

We invite you to join us next week at this same time when Pursuit will bring you another dramatic story of the famous Inspector Peter Black of Scotland Yard, relentlessly hunting down those whose disordered passions breed violence and murder. Another story of man hunting man when we bring you Pursuit.

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Incident number 13, the Ambassador Ricardo Santos Affair, a new Carlton E. Morse production featuring Jack, Doc, and Reggie.

0: It was 6 o'clock on a hot evening of a sweltering July in the A1 Detective Agency office just around the corner off Hollywood Boulevard. Doc Long and Jack Packard were lounging in their shirt sleeves, and Mary Kay Jones, the cutest secretary in blouse and skirt, was trying to keep her makeup on straight before the mirror over by the water cooler.
1: Don't you know where Reggie's at, Jack?
2: I'm sorry, old boy.
1: Well, don't nobody know where Reggie's at? Mary Kay, don't you know?
3: Don't I know what?
1: Where Reggie's at? Hey, are you a secretary or just a makeup artist?
3: Well, a girl's got to look her best, hasn't she?
2: Mary Kay, if you looked any better, mere male man couldn't stand.
1: Hey, that's my line, Jack.
2: Oh?
1: Sure it is. Who named Mary Kay the cutest secretary in Hollywood? I did. Who makes like a wolf when Mary Kay's in the neighborhood? I do.
3: Amen, brother.
1: So you lay off Mary Kay, son. Let a Texas boy that knows how to take care of the beautiful secretaries around this detective office. You just take care of playing like Sherlock Holmes.
2: Listen to the man flex his cerebral muscles.
4: I beg your pardon.
3: Hey, a customer.
2: Well, won't you come in and have a chair?
4: This is the A1 Detective Agency.
1: This is her. Here, sit down. What can we do for you?
4: This young woman, who is she?
1: Oh, that's Mary Kay Jones, our secretary. Don't pay no attention to her.
3: Well, I like that.
4: Which of you is Senor Packard?
2: I am. This is my partner, Doc Long.
4: Oh, yes, yes. I am Juan Carlos, a representative of a certain Central American country, which shall go unnamed.
1: Well, speak right up, Senor Carlos, you among friends. What can we do for you?
4: You will leave for Istanbul, Turkey tonight.
3: Hey! What,
1: where did you say?
2: Isn't Istanbul, Turkey quite a long way from home?
4: Here are $5,100 bills to make it worth someone's while.
3: I'll take that.
4: Please, senorita.
2: Mary Kay, give the man back his $5,000.
1: Yeah, honey, shame on you for grabbing like that.
3: I'm not only secretary, I'm treasurer of this agency. All you boys get is expense money until I get caught up on my back paycheck.
2: But we haven't even accepted the assignments yet.
3: Oh, yes, you have. They'll go to Istanbul, Senor Carlos. Just tell them the setup.
1: Well, how you like them apples? What's the pitch, anyhow, fellow?
4: This is how it is. Senor Ricardo Santos, my country's ambassador to Turkey, is coming home. You have been selected to escort him from his post in Istanbul, Turkey, to his homeland, together with his wife and daughter. He is returning home because it is quite possible that he will be the next president of his country, and the election is near. It is important that he be closely guarded, because there are many who are opposed to him, and it is quite possible that the assassination is in order.
2: You mean somewhere along the route between Istanbul and Central America, some of his own people try to rub him out?
4: It is quite certain an attempt will be made, Senor Packard.
1: Oh, so that's what you got on the floor. Get the ambassador and the ambassador's wife and the ambassador's daughter safe across the home base. Well, hey, by the way, I hope the ambassador's daughter is young and good-looking and unmarried.
4: I can assure you she is all those things.
1: Well, hot sock, what's holding us back?
4: Air transportation has been arranged for you to Istanbul. Now, at the Turkish capital, my country has arranged for a 2-motor plane to be put in your hands for your return flight across French West Africa to Freetown. It is my understanding that both of you are expert pilots of large aircraft.
1: Oh, you looking at the two hottest flowers this side of paradise.
2: Just a minute. A flight across French Africa will require several refueling stops.
4: They have been arranged. Once you have reached Freetown, you will take passage on the first transatlantic plane schedule.
2: All right. Well, that's good enough for us. We leave the office to you, Mary Kay.
1: Yeah, man. Istanbul, Turkey. Next up.

0: All right, Senor Santos, there goes the last of your boxes and baggage. All that stuff will go by cargo boat.
1: It is a relief, this packing and unpacking and shifting from place to place. I do not like
0: it. Yeah, I sure do know what you mean.
1: Just now, I am more interested in getting myself, my wife, and my daughter safely back within our own bodies.
0: Well, that's our job, son. Hey, Mr. Santos, you taking medicine?
1: Quinine capsules. They are required for my health.
0: Oh, quinine, huh? Well, Mr. Ambassador, we leave this here suite at the hotel in about 10 minutes. Then, hey, what become of Jack? I thought he was here with us just a minute ago.
1: I think my wife took him by the arm and led him into another part of the suite.
0: Oh, she did she?
1: Say, my wife has a way with a gentleman. It's one of her little Spanish tricks.
0: Oh, hey, now, Mr. Ambassador, all women of all nations got a way with men. It's human nature.
1: Beware the tricks of a Spanish girl. They're more subtle than all others. I, personally, am a Portuguese descent.
0: Oh, yeah, so I've been told.
1: Portuguese without adulteration. Likewise, my daughter Lola. She, too, is Portuguese, without taint or blemish. My first wife, who was Lola's mother, was a fine Portuguese family.
0: Well, I don't get it. Is that so important?
1: To me, to my daughter, it is everything.
0: Well, that kind of leaves Miss Sanders out in the cold, don't it?
1: That one is never out in the cold. The Spanish women have ways of warming themselves beyond an American's knowledge.
2: Hotel furnish an orchestra every day like this, Senor Santos?
3: No, this is special. They're playing outside the window of our suite today because we are going away. We have been guests here for nearly 2 years.
2: Oh, I see. Well, all the luggage and boxes have gone to the wharf. I'd like to leave with you and your husband and daughter for the airport as soon as you're ready.
3: Lola is not my daughter.
2: Well, I suppose...
3: Do I look to be a woman old enough to have a 19-year-old daughter?
2: Oh, by no means.
3: No. In fact, I'm barely 1 year older than Lola. Ricardo married me out of the arms of my mother when I was only 15.
2: Yes, I understand early marriages are the accepted thing in most South and Central American countries.
3: But that is not the point.
2: Oh.
3: No, it is. It is that I'm barely 20 years old. Ricardo is old enough to be my father. See, to be truthful, he's more to me a father than a husband.
2: Oh, good. Now, can you be ready to leave and...
3: You are not. Interested?
2: Oh, but I am. I'm interested in every little thing about all the Santos families. My job to get you all back home safely.
3: Is that interest?
2: My job and your husband's life may depend on Doc and me. I should be interested.
3: You do not think I'm beautiful?
2: Oh, positively.
3: And you are strong, virile man.
2: Well, now, see, here, I came here to rescue you from possible assassins, not from ennui and boredom.
3: Boredom? What worse assassin is there for a young and beautiful woman?
2: Well, senora...
3: Senora. That awful conventional word, senora. Please, do not keep reminding me I'm a married woman. My name is Carmen.
2: Ah, yes, Carmen.
3: Which means red. Also fiery. Also blazing.
4: Ah, so... I am interrupting something?
2: Oh, no, not at all. Come in.
3: Senor Parker, this is my husband's daughter, Lola.
2: Yes, I've met Lola.
4: Si. Please, mamacita. Father wishes you to make ready to depart.
3: How dare you call me mamacita? I'm not your mother.
4: I am obedient, daughter.
3: Since when? Never once since I married with your father have you been obedient.
4: Now, with good-looking man present, you say mamacita.
3: Try to make me old woman.
2: Look, you two, we've got to get to the airfield if we're going to take off.
3: I'm not old woman.
2: Oh, I can see that, but your family...
4: Father will be angry if you do not hurry.
3: Conspiracy, always conspiracy between you and your father.
4: You must not take that Spanish woman seriously, Senor Packard.
2: What goes on here?
4: My father and I, we are Portuguese. Carmen... She is only a Spanish woman.
2: Yeah, a very pretty Spanish woman.
4: Oh, in a Spanish way, I suppose so. But not so pretty as young Portuguese girls, no?
2: Hey, what kind of a household is this, anyway? Doc and I come here to save your father's skin and get you safely home, and what do we find?
4: Me, senor. You find me. Is that not pleasant?
2: Well, I find a couple of women knifing each other. Are you all dressed and ready to go down to the car?
4: Si. Even to my perfume.

0: If you come close, you will smell how beautiful...
1: Hey, Jackie. Whoa, look at what I find going on in here.
2: Good work, Doc. You're right on cue. We ready?
1: Well, I got Mom and Papa under control if you can handle daughter, which I see that you can.
0: Another crude American. Please, let's get started for the airport.
2: Yeah, come on, crude American. Gather up an armful of bags.
1: Yeah, you bet you. Now I know what makes Istanbul so hot. It's women.

0: Well, here we are on our way, son. Across the Mediterranean, halfway across Liberia.
1: Farther than that, we'll be over Tama in another 3 or 4 minutes.
0: Tama? I never heard of it.
1: It's our first refueling point on the Liberia-French-Equatorial-African border.
0: Hey, we are making fast time.
1: I'll take over the controls while you go back into the cabin and see that Ambassador Santos and his two passionate females strap themselves into their seats for the landing.
0: Oh, leave it to me.
2: Ah, it's about time we were seeing someone from up front. How are we progressing, Senor Long?
0: We just about to come down at Tama on the border for refueling.
3: We will have time to leave the ship and exercise ourselves a little.
0: That's right, Lola. Now, will you all please strap yourselves into your seats?
2: It will be a relief. I like to fly, but I also like it better on the ground.
0: Senor Santos, your seat belt, please, ma'am. Lola, fasten your belt too, honey. We're going to land for refueling.
3: Hey, what kind of a place is this, Tama?
0: Oh, it ain't going to be much. I can promise you that. Uh-oh. Jack's begun to take us down. I got to go on up front. Keep your straps on till the plane stops. See you all in a jiffy. Hey, Jack, you sure that's our destination?
1: This is it. Miserable place. We'll be down and back up again in no time.

0: Who's that?
1: It's I, Carmen.
0: You're not supposed to be up here.
1: Senor Doc Long is sleeping out in the cabin. You are up here at the control saloon.
0: Yeah, he's got to get some sleep so he can relieve me. We're flying all night.
1: Please. Then may I not sit down beside you?
0: Well, sit down.
1: Gracias.
0: Why aren't you asleep?
1: Ricardo is asleep. Lola is asleep. Senor Long is asleep. Me? I cannot sleep.
0: You say the ambassador is sleeping?
1: Si. He took two of his medicine capsules. Dropped right off. Where are we now?
0: That last stop we made was at Sokoto, Nigeria.
1: Oh? That place we stopped this morning. Tamo?
0: Yeah. Tamo, Liberia.
1: Si. Never been in so terrible a place. Sand that blister your skin, heat that suffocate you with every breath, sun flies to swarm over you.
0: Well, we got out of there in a hurry.
1: Do we stop again before we reach the coast?
0: Yeah. Timbuktu, French West Africa.
1: Oh, we're over French West Africa now, huh?
0: That's right. Jungle country.
1: Jungle. That is better than the desert.
0: Not to land in.
1: We're not landing, are we?
0: Well, if you can give me a written guarantee that...
1: What was that?
0: Go back and wake up Doc.
1: But what does it mean?
0: I don't know. Maybe nothing.
2: Hey, Jack. Jack and them engines get the hiccups.
0: Well, for a minute,
2: Holy cow, where are we at?
0: Jungle. Take Mrs. Santos back to the cabin. Get her tied in her seat and wake up the others.
2: You bet you.
0: Better make it fast.
1: Dios mio. Senor, are we going to die?
2: Get their seat buckle fastened while I wake up others.
3: What is it? What is the matter?
1: The engines are stopping. We're going to fall.
3: Dios, vamos a morir.
2: Santos. Hey, Santos, wake up.
4: What?
2: Here, fasten your safety belt. We got engine trouble. Fasten yourself in. You too, Lola.
3: Finch, where are we?
2: Jungle. Hundreds of miles of jungles. I got to get back up front.
0: Goes, Doc.
2: Jack, you got yourself strapped in?
0: Yeah, take care of yourself.
2: Hey, that's a pretty good-sized moon. Will it help any?
0: I won't have much control by the time we get low.
2: Hey, look, Jack, right ahead there. Ain't that the moon shining on the river?
0: Hello, maybe we got something. If I can make it...
2: You darn well better make it, or we're gonna smack the good earth with a splatter.
0: Protect yourself as much as you can. Here we go.

0: Yeah. So miracles do happen.
1: Yeah. You all in one piece, son?
0: Live and kicking.
1: Doggone, the way you just skimmed the top of the water to slow us down and then brought us up in the sandbank, I was just as pretty as a picture. Could you see anything?
0: Well, never mind that. Come on back and see how our passengers are doing.
1: Probably suffering from shock.
0: Well, it's all right. You can open your eyes, Ambassador.
2: We are safely down?
1: Safe as you're ever going to be. We come down the river and rode up onto the bank.
3: Oh, my God. We were so afraid.
4: Not I.
2: Lola, what are you saying?
4: Not I. I say to myself, if this is good enough for Senor Packard and Senor Doc Long, then it is good enough for me.
1: Come right along with us through fire and brimstone, huh? That's a nice thought.
2: But where are we?
0: We'll have to wait until morning. We're on a river in the jungle. Come morning, we'll know how desperate it really is. That's that.
1: A doggone deliberate attempted murder.
0: No doubt of it. Too much water in the gasoline to make it an accident.
1: Yeah, somebody knowed we was going to refuel at Sokoto, Nigeria, and just deliberately gummed up the gasoline.
0: No doubt of it.
1: They was willing to kill his wife and his daughter as well as me and you just to get Ambassador Santos.
0: That's how it looks.
1: Well, whoever it was must have watered the gasoline before we got there. I stood by the ship every doggone minute while we was on the ground.
0: I know. Where are the two women?
1: Oh, they went down behind some bushes on the riverbank to wash up a little bit.
0: You warn them about the water?
1: Yeah. Here comes the ambassador and his everlasting quinine capsule. He also has been combing last night's snarls out of his whiskers.
0: Well, it's a good morning for it.
1: Yeah. Gonna be a hot day, though.
5: Good morning, senores.
0: Morning, Ambassador.
5: You find the trouble with the engine, guess?
0: Yeah, we found it.
5: Oh?
0: Somebody gave us adulterated gasoline. Naturally, the engine's conked out.
5: Well, do not hold yourself responsible. You saved my life when you bring the plane down safe. I am full of gratitude.
0: Well, thanks. Doc and I have had the maps out. There should be a narrow gauge railroad about 50 miles to the north of here.
5: 50 miles on foot? Is that possible in this jungle?
1: It also says not to get mixed up with no natives because that is bad medicine.
5: That makes our situation difficult, no, senores?
0: Yeah, to put it mildly.
1: Hey, listen at that. That's a lion. Hey, Jack, they must have been attacked.
0: Hold it, Doc. Put the rifle down. It's all right.
5: But, senor?
0: They're just scared by the lion roar. Those lions are a quarter of a mile away.
6: All right.
0: Hold it a minute.
1: Yeah, sure. Catch your breath.
6: You're laughing at us.
0: Those lions are a quarter of a mile away.
6: Nevertheless, I do not like being loose in a jungle with lions.
0: You're going to like it a lot less after you've walked 50 miles.
6: 50 miles? In these shoes.
0: Haven't you two women got walking shoes in the plane?
6: See, I have.
4: I have golf shoes.
0: I'll go put them on.
6: Well, but, Senor Packard, why we do not ask the help of the natives?
0: What natives?
6: Who are playing the drum. The
0: drum?
6: See, down by the river. It is easier to hear them.
0: Listen.
1: Doggone.
0: That's our cue to get out of this neck of the woods. Doc, you get the supplies. I'll get the camping essentials. The rest of you get into your easiest walking clothes. We're going places.

0: Senor Packard, are you certain you can get us out of this jungle?
1: Yeah, well, save your breath. We'll make it.
2: But there are 3 days, Senor. 3 whole days we fight through the jungle. And 2 nights we sleep on the ground.
3: Yeah. Cheer up, Lola. We're 20 miles closer to the railroad.
0: I wonder.
3: Well, of course we are. 20 miles on our way and 30 miles to go.
1: Hey, hold it a minute.
2: What is it?
0: What now, Jack?
1: Some kind of a path. Don't see any signs of human footprints.
0: But plenty of animal track.
1: Looks safe enough.
2: You see, it will be better than beating our way through the jungle.
1: All right, we'll follow it for a way, as long as it goes in our direction.
2: Listen, senor. Those awful drums again.
0: Senor Packard, those drums are following us through the jungle.
1: You get that impression, but I doubt it.
2: But day after day, they're behind us. We will all be killed. We will all die.
1: Mrs. Sanders, stop that.
2: I'm sorry. Those drums, they frighten me.
4: Perhaps they do not frighten Lola also.
2: Oh, see, I know you and your daughter. You are Portuguese, I am Spanish. You are brave, I'm not so brave.
1: All right, that's enough of that.
2: Will I tell you, Senor Ambassador Santos, I'm sorry for the day I married with you. I was sorry that day, and I've been sorry every minute of every day since that first
1: Carmen,
2: day.
1: Carmen, please, did you hear what I said? Come on now. We've got at least 2 miles more before we make camp tonight.
3: I wouldn't be surprised if this trail led to some watering place.
1: Probably. Matter of fact, I thought I caught the gleam of sun on water through the jungle back a little.
5: You mean we must wade a river?
1: Hey, walk up here beside me a minute, Lola.
5: See?
3: Hey, what is that up ahead, a conspiracy?
1: Never mind. Hey, Lola, has your mother...
5: Carmen is not my mother.
1: All right, your stepmother, then. Has Carmen always acted this way towards your father?
5: Not at first. It lasts maybe 18 months. See?
1: You have any idea of why?
5: No. Sometimes I do not blame her, maybe. My father, he keeps rubbing her nose in fact that we are Portuguese and she's only Spanish.
3: Hey, Jack, look ahead there. It's a river.
1: It's great.
5: It's not a very big river.
1: No, it's not. It looks shallow.
0: We are going to wade this river, senor.
3: Yeah, it looks shallow, not too wide. Got a fairly sandy bottom.
2: What about the crocodiles?
1: No, not in this kind of water. Doc, you and I'll each carry one of the women. Ambassador, you'll have to do the best you can.
0: If you, senores, do it, I will do it.
1: Good. Hey, Ambassador, you think you should take so much quinine?
0: It is required for my health.
3: All right, Miss Santos, hop up in the morgue.
5: No. Senor Packard will carry me.
3: Oh, you want Jack, huh? Okay, come on, Lola.
5: See, if Carmen wish it that way.
2: See, I do.
0: You are making an obvious display of yourself, Carmen. That I will not forget.
1: All right, here we go. Up with you. All right, up we go, Lola.
5: Senor Douglas, but you are strong.
1: Well, lead the way. You follow with Lola, Doc, and the ambassador.
0: Very good.
3: Is it getting much deeper?
1: I don't think it's gone much over our knees.
3: Nice, convenient river. Hey, keep close behind, Mr. Ambassador.
0: See, I will do.
6: Strange. I am suddenly feeling dizzy from the sun.
3: Well, you can't stop now. Keep it coming. We'll give you a rest when we get on the other side. Hey, Jack.
1: What's the matter?
3: Senior Santa's got himself a catchy sun. Better get set for a stop when we get across.
1: All right. You shouldn't have a touch of sun. Can you see him?
5: Yes, over your shoulder.
1: Does he seem to be all right?
5: Oh, see. Why should I care for what happened to him when I'm in your arms?
1: Well, you're in my arms only because I'm your pack horse across this river.
5: Perhaps I can persuade you differently.
1: I doubt it. I've got the idea that Senor Ricardo Santos is a pretty decent man. Maybe he'll be president of his country.
5: So?
1: So I'd prefer him to have a wife worthy of him in his high office.
5: This high office you talk about, that is a cold, hard bed for a lonely woman.
1: Here we come up. There. Didn't even get the soles of your shoes wet.
2: Father! Where's my father? He's gone!
3: Hey, Jack, Santos has disappeared.
2: Save my father.
1: Doc, what happened? Put Lola down. What happened?
3: Oh, he was right behind us. The next thing we knowed, he wasn't there.
2: He said it was dizzy.
1: Come on. If he fainted, he must be drifting down the river with the current.
3: Yeah. Ain't much current. He couldn't have drifted far. Hey, son, what you think's the chance of him having sunk to the bottom?
1: No, I don't think so.
2: Don't leave us here.
1: We won't get out of sight.
3: Jack. Hey, Jack, look out there in the middle of the river. Hey,
1: that's him. Come on.
3: He's a floating face down.
1: Got in ahead of him.
3: If it was only just a little bit deeper, I could make better time swimming.
1: Get him, Doc. Get him.
3: You bet. Here. Got him.
1: Good work. Here, hold him up out of the water and head for shore.
3: Yep. Oh, Jack. Jack, he's a dead duck.
1: Yeah, afraid so.
2: Is he all right? Is he all right?
1: Don't answer. Come on up on the sand. That's it. Lay him down.
3: Yep. Can you tell anything?
1: That's queer.
2: What happened? Is he all right?
3: Now, yeah, stand back. Now, stand back, will you?
2: He's dead.
3: Yeah. Jack's examining.
1: He's very dead.
2: Oh, no.
7: He drowned.
1: That's the queer part. He didn't drown. No water in his lungs at all.
2: What does that mean?
1: Means he was dead before he hit the water.
2: But how could they touch him, son, kill that quick?
1: It couldn't. Look at the pupils of his eyes. Your father died of poison.

0: You the French official I wired ahead to have join us on the train?
1: Oui. And you would like a full report, which I can file at police headquarters when we arrive at Tombuctou. Where are the two women?
0: In the adjoining compartment with my partner, Doc Long. Just as well if they don't hear my story to you.
1: Oui. What is this story?
0: There's no doubt in my mind that Carmen Santos poisoned her husband.
1: So?
0: After I examined the ambassador and saw that he died of poisoning, I removed all articles from his pockets to be held for the French police.
1: You are familiar with poisons.
0: Well, look, let me tell the story my way, do you mind?
1: Please, do so.
0: Yeah. I clean out all his pockets and put the articles in a little heap on my handkerchief. Suddenly, when Mrs. Santos thought I wasn't looking, she reached down and snatched a bottle from the pile. Doc saw it too and jumped for her. She tried to throw the bottle in the river, but he knocked her off balance and it fell in shallow water. When I recovered it, I found it to be the ambassador's bottle of quinine capsules, which he doctored himself with incessantly.
1: You have those capsules?
0: Yes. I examined them all carefully, and it's obvious that some of them are filled with deadly poison. Apparently put in the bottle by Carmen Santos, and she was trying to dispose of them.
1: You're a very clever woman.
0: Well, if she'd succeeded in throwing the bottle in the river, you might have had a different opinion.
1: Perhaps. You saw him take a quinine capsule shortly before his death.
0: Yeah, I even suggested he was overdoing his medication. Anyway, here are all the effects I took from her husband's pocket, still tied up in my handkerchief. And Carmen Santos is now your prisoner. Also the daughter Lola. She'll make a good material witness if you can make her talk.
1: Neither woman will talk.
0: Not a word. And yet I know they don't like each other.
1: And what will you and Monsieur Long do now?
0: Well, get back to Hollywood and make our excuses to Senor Carlos, who paid us 5,000 berries to protect the ambassador.
1: Ambassador?
0: Yes, Ambassador Ricardo Santos. I thought you knew his name.
1: Hey, look. Look at this newspaper. Newspaper?
0: What's this? Ambassador Ricardo Santos arrived safely in Central America this morning with his wife and daughter.
1: Yes.
0: You know all the time I've been talking that the ambassador was safe and these people Doc and I have been carting around the country are imposters?
1: I knew only after the ambassador had arrived safely home. The whole world only knew it then.
0: You mean until this morning the public actually thought Ambassador Santos was lost in the jungle here with us?
1: It was a beautiful job of drawing the ambassador's political enemies off the trail.
0: They were so sure we had him with us, they even sabotaged our plane in Sokoto, Nigeria. But see here, if our family isn't Mr. and Mrs. Santos and daughter Lola, then who are they?
1: Read the next paragraph of the news story.
0: Huh? The three people thought to be lost in a plane crash in French West Africa are the ambassador's aide and his wife and daughter... The ambassador's aide. Each has been given $5,000 for impersonating a member of the ambassador's family to draw attention away from him. In case of the death of any or all three in line of duty, an added $50,000 indemnity had been guaranteed. Hey, there's your motive.
1: Sure.
0: Of course. If Carmen's husband didn't come through alive, she and Lola got an added $50,000. And Carmen certainly hated her husband, whether it was under the name of Santos or his right name, whatever it is.
1: You do not have much sympathy with Madame Santos.
0: Well, if she killed her husband...
1: I know. In France, we have much sympathy with an unhappy wife.
0: Well, what about a dead husband?
1: Most unfortunate, we.
0: Well, you do whatever you want with Carmen. She's your baby now. All Doc and I want is to get back to Hollywood. We like American girls. They kill you, but not dead.
2: I've just heard I Love Adventure, a new Carlton E. Morse production featuring Michael Rapeno as Jack Packard and Barton Yarborough as Doc Long. Others in tonight's show included Peggy Weber, Alma Lawton, Gene Bates, Don Morrison, and Lou Krugman. The Ambassador Ricardo Santos Affair was written and produced by Carlton E. Morse. Organ music by Rex Curry. Your announcer, Dresser Dalstead. 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
3: 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I'll put one at Lads onto it. Very nice, young Harold.
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0: We now present The Adventures of Marco Polo. Kublai Khan consulted with his governor, Van Chu, regarding the fate of Marco Polo and his companions. Van Chu recommended that the Venetians should be put to death, and Kublai Khan decided to carry out Van Chu's recommendation. Marco Polo, with his father, his uncle, and Benno, their servant, were brought into the great audience chamber, and then the death gong was sounded. Kublai Khan spoke to the prisoners and said that he had passed sentence of death on each of the four. And when he came to sentence Marco Polo, that intrepid young man told the great Khan that he was a blind fool and that his governor Van Chu was plotting to seize the throne. Marco Polo was unable to prove his statement, and the Khan, becoming infuriated, ordered Van Chu to kill Marco Polo. Van Chu immediately drew his long curved sword, raised it above his head, and advanced towards Marco Polo. The young Venetian firmly stood his ground.
1: Marco, they shall not kill you. They will kill me first.
2: Father, stand aside.
3: I will kill the father as well as the son.
1: Mighty Kublai Khan, you have said that I may live until 1 hour before midnight. I beg you grant this to my son.
4: Now stand aside. I have decreed that Marco Polo must die now.
3: Kublai Khan has spoken and Van Chu will obey. Marco Polo, you must die.
4: Wait, wait. Stay your hand, Van Chu. What has happened? Who dares to come into my audience chamber?
5: It is the Princess Solana. I beg that you hear her grant, Khan, please.
4: Let the woman be removed. How dare she come here when the Khan is administering justice? She will learn that in my palace women must obey.
6: Yes, your sword is released me. I can prove that Van Chu is a
3: traitor. Hear her not, mighty Khan. Tell your guards to take her away.
4: The Princess Solana has made a serious accusation, but can she prove it? Now stand aside, guards, and let the Princess Solana enter.
3: No, mighty Khan. Do not hear this woman. You have said that I may kill Marco Polo. I should have killed him, but that his father stepped in my path.
4: Stay your hand, Van Chu. It is an order from your Khan. It seems that there is more in this affair than meets the eye. Now, come on, speak, Zilana.
6: Mighty prince, I came to China as your promised bride, but I did not find favor in your eyes.
4: That was because you have some contortion of the face, which is not your fault.
3: Enough of this, most noble Kublai Khan. Bid this woman be gone. And let me put Marco Polo to death.
4: One moment. So much has happened that I am bewildered. First, I must hear what the Princess Solana has to say.
3: He had no right to force her away into the audience chamber.
6: I am but a woman, mighty prince. How could I force my way through your guards? You ordered them to admit me to the audience chamber?
4: Yes, I gave you permission. Now, what have you to say?
6: I came to China as your promised bride, but I did not find favor in your eyes. But Van Chu spoke words of love to me.
4: What is this? Why, it is only an hour since you asked me if I would bestow the hand of this maiden on
3: you. I told you that I wished her for my wife, Most High.
6: It was yesterday that Van Chu spoke words of love to me. He told me that someday he would be emperor of China. He said that he was plotting to seize the throne.
3: She lies.
4: God, seize this man.
3: Let me go. Take your hand off me. I've done no harm. This woman is lying.
4: I gave you no orders to kill the Princess Solana. If you love the woman, you should not desire to kill her.
3: Order your soldiers to release me, and I will sheath my sword. It is not fitting that your governor should be held fast by your guard.
4: Release him. Now sheath your sword, Van Chu, and Solana, speak.
6: I am loyal to you, great Khan. And when Van Chu told me of his plans to seize the throne, I bade him prove to me how he could become emperor of China.
4: And did he prove it?
6: He proved it, Most High. He told me that many men were ready to overthrow you.
4: What?
6: He had their names inscribed on a piece of parchment. He told me that the revolt was to take place in 7 days' time.
3: My Lord Kublai Khan, I tell you this woman is lying.
6: I do not lie, great Kublai Khan. Here is the parchment which Van Chu showed me.
3: Give it to me.
4: Stand back and let me see this. Why, there are many names here which I know.
6: I stole this parchment from Van Chu when he spoke words of love to me yesterday.
4: So?
6: And allowed him to embrace me so that I could steal the parchment. It was wrong of me to allow Van Chu to embrace me, but I wanted to be of service to you, O Prince, to prove my loyalty and to prove the loyalty of Marco Polo and his friends.
4: Well, Van Chu, and what have you to say?
3: I still say that that woman lies. I have never seen this parchment before.
4: The men whose names are on this parchment will be arrested and brought to the palace where they will be questioned.
3: You shall not question me. I will fight my way out. Stand back!
4: Stop him, man! I shall stop him!
6: Take care, Marco Polo. He is armed with a sword. He fights his way past the guard.
4: Marco Polo, remain here. Let my guards find Van Chu and bring him before me. He must not leave the palace.
5: Great and mighty Kublai Khan, does that not prove that Van Chu is a plotter and a traitor? If he had naught to fear, why did he rush from the audience chamber?
4: I had feared that plots were afoot, but I little thought that Van Chu would betray me. I have been a blind fool, and I ask your pardon, Marco Polo.
5: You need ask no pardon of me, mighty Khan. But I ask in return that you will spare the lives of my father, my uncle, and my servant Benno, as to spare my own life.
4: Your lives will all be spared. I ask you to remain here as my friends. I will send for the captain of my guard. I will give orders that the men whose names are on this parchment are to be brought to the palace. They will be made to explain what part they have played in this plot and what they hope to gain. The captain of my guard is coming before me.
1: Can we render any other service?
4: No, go. Your lives have been spared and I will speak with you later. Return to your apartments. You will be sent for later. But I have much work to do.
6: Have you any orders for me, mighty Khan?
4: I am grateful to you, Zilana, but the time has come for me to act. You will return to your quarters. The captain of my guard has come. I must confer with him.

0: Marco Polo went to his quarters with his father, his uncle, and Benno. They all went to the one room, while the Princess Zolana returned to her own quarters. Marco Polo threw himself down on a divan.
1: I am tired. Pester me not with questions, father. I have been through a great strain. A little while ago, I was very close to death.
2: But, Marco, do you not realize that the guards at the door of the audience chamber must have been in Banchu's pay? Why did they not stop him when he made his escape?
1: I do not know.
2: I'm afraid the revolt will break out today.
3: Marco, once again, we owe our lives to you. If you'd not been courageous and defied the Khan, we would have all been killed.
1: Uncle Matthew, I believe you are really beginning to like me at last. But it is the Princess Zolana to whom our thanks are due. If she has not produced that parchment, I would have died. But see, a servant enters the room. What does he want, Benno?
4: Oh, I think he brings some refreshments. But I want to say that I am grateful to you, Master Marco. I thought that I would never see the sun rise again.
1: We were all very close to death, Benno. What does the servant carry on the tray, Benno?
4: Goblets containing a strange beverage. It is made by pouring boiling water on some strange leaves. I have seen the other servants drink it.
1: No doubt the Emperor has sent it to us.
3: Is it intoxicating?
4: They say it is not intoxicating. They say it is very refreshing.
2: It may be poisoned.
3: I do not want to drink this strange Chinese drink. I would like a goblet of Venetian wine. I have need of it.
1: Mayhap the Emperor will be annoyed if we refuse this drink. Well, I shall drink mine. Oh, it is very hot.
2: Does it taste well, Marco?
1: Well, it is not very pleasant, but it is not really unpleasant.
2: Well, I shall drink mine.
3: Perhaps we've been sent drink so that we will be poisoned instead of executed. Look, the servant is grinning at us.
1: He is pleased that we have taken the strange drink. There is one goblet left. You must drink it, Benno.
4: I shall drink it.
1: Well, so far I have taken no ill effects. The servant has gone now, so we can continue our conversation.
2: I think we should have gone to the Khan and offered him our services in case the rebellion breaks out.
1: Oh, there may not be a rebellion. I have a far more serious problem.
3: What is your problem?
1: Do you realize that the Princess Zolana was instrumental in saving our lives?
3: Oh, of course I realize that.
2: We're all very grateful to the Princess.
3: I was glad when she produced that parchment. I stopped praying for my soul in order to hear what she had to say.
1: I did not know that you were praying for your soul. I thought your teeth were chattering very loudly.
2: Well, let us hear your problem, my son.
1: The Princess Zolana is very brave and very beautiful. And as you know, Father, we can receive nothing in this world without paying for it.
2: I know that, of course. But with what have you been trading?
1: I traded with our lives, and the price of our lives is that I marry the Princess Zolana.
3: You marry the Princess Zolana?
1: Well, she wishes to marry me.
2: Are you in love with her?
1: I think Giuliana Vecchi is the only woman I will ever love.
3: You want to blame yourself, Marco. You made love to the princess.
1: Well, when I am with Zolana, I feel that I love her, but I do not wish to marry her. I am really too young to marry.
3: If she demands your hand in marriage, you dare not refuse.
1: Oh, well, you must admit it is a problem.
2: No doubt you will be very happy with her.
1: Well, I have no desire to marry her. Nor have I any desire to spend the rest of my life in China.
2: Do you not think the Princess Zolana would consent to return to Venice?
4: Oh, be of good heart, Master Marco. Mayhap she will not demand your hand in marriage.
1: I trust that you are right, Benno. Now can we rest for a little while? I have been under a great strain, as I told you. I feel I must sleep now.
0: Some hours later, Kublai Khan sent for the Venetians, and they were conducted once more to the great audience chamber. There they found the great Khan with the captain of his men-at-arms. The two men wore armor.
5: Ah, my friends, I hope you are rested. I have had news of the plotters. Unfortunately, my guards allowed Van Chu to escape, and even now he is inciting the people to revolt against me. I go now to stop the revolt.
1: May we offer our services to you?
5: Well, my friends, if it had not been for you, I would never have discovered this plot. But you will learn that the Great Khan is used to dealing with a revolt, and I have never lost a battle yet. I will not lose now that my subjects have taken up arms against me.
2: We will do all in our power to aid you.
5: Marco Polo has proved himself. He opposed me and told me that I was a fine fool. While I go to battle with the revolt, I shall leave Marco Polo in charge of my palace. He shall command the palace guard, and as a reward for his loyalty towards me, I bestow upon him the hand of the Princess Solana.

0: like a medicine. Vic Cough Drops.
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0: Sometimes you take so much trouble making half their pudding, you forget to make...
1: custard?
0: So Brown and Poulsen have made instant mix custard. Real creamy custard like you'd expect from Brown and Poulsen. Just add boiling water. You need no milk. And you've perfect custard in seconds.
2: Oh, yes. Beautiful. Do you want some custard,
1: Mum? Oh, thank you.
0: Brown and Poulsen instant mix custard. Good and creamy. Because Brown and Poulsen make it.
3: I came across Mr. Kipling in the meadow by the church. If I painted that spire once, he said, I painted it a dozen times. He offered me an apple pie. An artist needs inspiration, he explained. Golden shortcrust pastry, delicious apple filling, and just the right amount of sugar sprinkled on top. But then, when it comes to the little details, Mr. Kipling does have an exceedingly good eye.
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5: And I agree that the microscope is one of the most valuable tools the modern crime fighter has in his arsenal.
6: We are at the Sussex campus of Oxford University in England, where the Batman is addressing a group of British criminologists. We join the lecture already in progress.
5: Along with a sound education and basic chemical analysis. One never knows when a clue in the form of a soil sample or a cloth stain is staring the unwary detective in the face. I'm most impressed in the growth I've seen in this area, this side of the Atlantic. I am therefore most honored to be here. Yes, Mr. Pico, what is it?
7: There's a call for you, Batman. It came during your talk from a gentleman at Scotland Yard.
5: Make my excuses, Mr. Pico. This sounds important.
7: Ladies and gentlemen, our distinguished guest from the United States will take no questions this afternoon. He has just been called upon to...
5: This is the Batman speaking.
8: Oh, my, yes, Batman. I say, this is Inspector Oswald of Scotland Yard. We seem to have happened upon a rather grisly incident, and I thought, since you were in such proximity...
5: You have my help. The story, please, Inspector.
8: Yes, quite. Well, it seems that several villagers in Cadbury reported a shining object fell into the moors 5 days ago. We assumed it was a shooting star or some such, but we sent an investigator there anyhow. Higgins was the chap's name.
5: And he found?
8: Higgins? We don't know what he found. We found Higgins. Dead, actually. Propped on a wooden stand and dressed like a scarecrow. A routine case, it was.
5: Nothing routine about murder, Inspector.
8: Yes, quite. Anyhow, we dispatched another investigator there this morning. If you could join him...
5: Thanks, Inspector, but I work alone. I'll get over there myself.
9: Hello? The blighter seems to have disengaged the line. Hello?
10: I'm certainly not going to be there for a long time.
11: Oh, I and I'll not even find you going for longer.
10: Who be ye, stranger? You're dressed as you're looking for work about the fields. But Cadbury's a sure and away the wrong village for you to be looking in these times.
12: I'm not looking for work, but I may be looking to join you in a game of darts.
10: You won't be wanting to put any money on the game, would you, mate?
13: Good brow, Billy.
10: Nobody in these parts can beat me on the board. Have a brew on me.
12: I don't drink or take chances. Tell me, mate, have you been out in the moors lately?
10: The moors?
13: First time you missed the bullseye
10: on 4th Billy. Not a body I know been out there since that Higgins broke.
13: Ow, bomb shot, Billy.
10: Those demons from space there for sure. That's what folks round here all say.
13: You scored 200 on that round, Billy boy.
12: Thanks for the company. I think I'll take a walk.
10: Oh, friend, are you going to throw your dart?
12: The darts? Oh, yes. Just
10: a... one at a time, mate. Don't throw them all at...
12: I'm in kind of a rush.
13: 6 bullseyes in one throw. I've never seen such a shot like that in all my days.
10: Where you was that man? And where the deuce did he go?
6: The disguised Batman has slipped outside the pub, where he is startled by a rich, dark voice.
14: The eminent Batman, I presume.
5: How on earth did you sneak up behind... Well, at least do me the courtesy of allowing me to remove my disguise before you recognize me.
14: 1,000 pardons, good Batman. Of course, you realize that to a trained eye, the coordination of a superbly trained athlete is evident no matter how you disguise your walk. And your skin tone is much too deep for a native of overcast England this time of year.
5: Obviously. And you, of course, are...
14: Inspector Derek Holmes at your service.
5: Derek Holmes? Not a relation of the legendary detective Sherlock Holmes, are you?
14: That would be too much to hope for, dear Batman. But don't think I avoid a good deal of ribbing for my name. Here's a secluded spot for you to remove your disguise, if you like.
6: The masked manhunter and his new companion fade into the mists of the swamp as night signals its coming.
5: Now, Inspector Holmes, I have a case to solve, so...
14: Nonsense, Batman. We have been thrown together with regard to this matter. We would obviously profit by working as a team.
2: Look out for that wagon!
3: Would you not say?
15: Effective. Most effective. We caught them against impenetrable undergrowth. They could in no way have escaped contact with the wagon.
5: We should leave before they are discovered.
14: Hmm. That was a close one.
5: Our presence seems to have made someone nervous. Did you get a good look at them, Holmes?
14: Decidedly, Batman. Their accents betray their point of national origin, among other things. But whatever was that delightful capsule that saved us both?
5: This one? It's an airbag. The type used as an instant cushion in crashing planes and cars. Inflates on impact.
14: Perhaps I should get a utility belt of my own. I assume you noticed the boots on our two friends.
5: Yes, a certain kind of shale on their shoes with a texture I don't see on the ground around here.
14: It's a green clay, actually, called lime rock. The nearest point it can be found is in the area where the unidentified object was sighted.
5: Interesting. Shall we be off?
6: Night on the moors in a fog-shrouded glen provides adequate cover for two men combing the swamps for a valuable piece of equipment.
3: If you rake through this mud and muck 1 foot at a time, it may as well be a continent.
15: Yeah, patience. As long as the villagers fear to come here, we are the only ones likely to find...
3: What was that? Something metallic.
15: Yes. Help me unearth this. Another rock. Yes, it's the payload from our crashed satellite.
3: They have found it! Eureka!
15: Hold! Quiet! Who is that coming?
16: Only me. I found this one snooping in the area.
3: The British inspector. The one we thought we eliminated. No matter, for we shall soon be back in the motherland with our prize. Where is your friend, dog? The one with the costume.
14: Dead, poor devil. He sheltered me from the crash. I see you have succeeded in your scheme.
16: Scheme? How could you know of any scheme?
14: Elementary, my dear abductors. The UFO reports of a week ago were the result of one of your country's satellites malfunctioning and crashing into this bog. A surveillance satellite, no doubt, with aerial photographs of the military installations of the North Atlantic countries. When poor Inspector Higgins stumbled across you several days ago, you constructed that bizarre scarecrow murder to horrify the townspeople and discourage any further interference while you sought out your lost equipment.
15: Observant, my friend. But have you also determined there is a glimmer of a chance you might avoid being propped up in a scarecrow outfit yourself?
14: If you would permit me a moment to light my pipe, it might become clearer to you.
16: Look, when he lit his match, I saw it. The shadow.
3: What is wrong with you? What did you see?
16: The scarecrow. The policeman we put into scarecrow clothes. He's come back.
15: Where? A gunshot in its direction will quiet you.
14: Quite bad manners, my good man. Aiming a gun, I guess.
15: Where did you kick my gun? I'll get you for it.
5: You'll get no one. Ever again.
15: That's fine.
5: Not quite a scarecrow, Sonny. But I fear you've got more important than a life. And you'll remember a bashing into the souls of petty criminals and international outlaws alike. That's when you'll know that today you looked into the face of fear.
6: The darkness falls away to morning as a lone masked manhunter, the world's greatest detective, delivers three agents of a foreign power to Scotland Yard.
15: It was remarkable showing you made, Batman. You deserve your reputation. I'm only sorry you had to go it alone on that moor.
5: You mean bringing them in? I wondered where Holmes disappeared to, but I assumed he could take care of himself after the hard work was over.
15: Holmes? I don't know whatever you could be talking about, old chap. My investigator had a car accident on the way to Cadbury. Nothing serious. The hospital should release him any day. Now, what about this Holmes fellow who disappeared?
5: Holmes? Inspector Derek Holmes. Don't play games, Oswald. Frankly, I didn't believe that was his name, but...
15: Oh, you daft man. I tell you, I sent no one. Oh, I get it. It's this odd American sense of humor I've never quite understood.
5: sense of humor?
15: Yes, Holmes, indeed. World's greatest detective and all. I suppose if I were the ghost of Sherlock Holmes, I would want to crack at working with my only living equal.
5: Ghost of Sherlock Holmes?
15: Oh, you Americans. Quite a sense of humor. I must be getting on. Cheerio, old chap.
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A fiery horse with speed of light, a cloud of dust, and a hearty hi-oh, Silver, the Lone Ranger.

0: With his great horse Silver and his faithful Indian companion Tonto, the masked rider of the plains fought crime and criminals throughout the western United States. No man did more to bring law and order to the frontier, and Hi-Yo Silver came to be the battle cry of justice. Now return with us to those thrilling days when the West was young and adventure lay at the end of every trail. The Lone Ranger rides again.
1: Come on, Silver! We're heading for Buffalo Point! There's going to be trouble!

0: Buffalo Point, the county seat of Buffalo County, was the center of a stirring election campaign. Pete Sampson, ex-rancher, was determined to win the office of sheriff from its present occupant, Charlie Wilson. As our first act opens, we see Pete in the cafe with a small group of his backers. Among them is the elderly and frank-spoken Gideon Wells, the local doctor. We hear him say,
1: Pete, if you don't beat out Charlie Wilson and show his boss, Ace Dolan, that we ain't letting him run this town anymore, things are going to be even worse than they were before.
2: Well, I'm trying my best, Gideon.
1: You ought to. It was Ace that took your spread away from him.
3: But I don't know if you stand much chance, Pete.
2: Yeah?
3: I tell you, Pete, it's like this. Me and Gideon here and the rest of us are all for you. But Ace has got a whole bunkhouse full of gunmen. He's got folks in this county so blame scared they'll vote just about the way he tells them to.
2: That's why I'm fighting him.
3: If you was only sheriff...
1: That's just it. If Pete was sheriff, there's enough on Ace and Charlie both to send him to jail for a long time.
3: Uh-huh.
1: But as long as Charlie's the law in Buffalo County and takes his orders from Ace, there ain't nothing can be done.
2: Ace just took over Willie Goodman's spread, too.
1: Uh-huh, like he took over yours and half a dozen others. First he runs off most of the cattle, then he shows up with his hired gun hands and offers to buy for almost nothing.
3: And when anyone tells Charlie their cows is being stole, he gets together a posse, rides around a little, then comes back and says the critters was took across the border, and there ain't nothing he can do about it.
1: Knowing all the time that his Ace is doing the rustling.
2: That's got to be changed, Gideon.
1: I ain't nothing but a sawbones. But by the eternal, it's enough to make me start packing a shooting iron for a little target practice on them skunks. It ain't to be put up with.
2: Maybe this time folks will have the nerve to vote the way they want to, instead of like Ace tells them to.
1: We're with you anyway, ain't we, fellas?
4: Yes, we are,
1: then let's have a drink on it. Hey, barkeep.
5: Yeah?
1: I'm setting up the drinks for the house. And we're all going to drink to Pete here for our next sheriff.
6: Oh, you fellas are drinking to Pete, are you?
7: It's Ace.
8: Charlie's with him.
1: And so's half his rotten gunmen.
6: I'm suggesting a different toast. I'm asking you to drink to Charlie here. Best sheriff this county ever had.
1: He ain't drinking to no crook, Ace. Even if he does wear a badge.
9: You call me a crook?
1: I said it plain, didn't I?
9: Why?
2: Careful,
9: you...
2: Charlie. Your badge don't give you no right to pull your gun on a fella that don't carry arms.
9: I'll teach that old fool.
1: Go ahead and shoot, Sheriff. That'd be about your style.
6: Take it easy, Charlie.
9: Now look here, Ace.
6: Maybe these fellows will drink to you like I ask them to. In that case, there wouldn't be no harm done.
9: No.
6: Well, what do you say, fellas?
2: Ace, you and your crooked buds can't bluff us all the time.
6: I ain't bluffing nobody, Pete. I'm just asking them real polite.
2: Sure. Figuring they'd be scared to go again you.
6: Drink up, boys. For Charlie Wilson.
3: Well, I don't know.
10: I'd rather not.
6: Maybe you need a little convincing, huh? Give them a campaign argument, fellas.
11: Yeah.
12: Now, listen, don't shoot up my place.
13: Maybe this will learn you some manners the next time my boss tells you to do something.
12: Oh, you broke my beard.
13: And here's another. Why, you just missed my boot.
9: You dirty sidewinder.
6: Well, that ain't no way to talk at all, Pete. It ain't my fault if you can't put up as good a campaign talk.
1: You've been running this county with guns ever since you come here, Ace.
6: Sure. And I've done right well. All right, fellas. You change your minds any about drinking to Charlie?
2: Sure, I'll drink to him.
3: I'd be right glad.
9: Shoot for your gun, Pete, and I'll jail you for drawing again the law.
1: Come on, Pete. There ain't no use trying to stand up to a crooked sheriff that takes his orders from a still bigger crook. We'll get our horses and ride out to your place.
2: Might as well, I reckon, Doc.
6: Maybe if you're savvy what's good for you, and keep right on riding and never come back.
9: You ain't running me out of town, Ace.
6: Well, stick around then if you have a mind, eh? But when election day comes next week, the only vote you'll be getting will be your own. Step up the bar, fellas. Another drink to Charlie here. And don't forget, them that aims to stay healthy had better vote right.

0: When Pete Sampson and the old doctor left the cafe, they mounted and rode toward Pete's small place just outside town. We hear them as they discuss the situation on the way.
1: Doc, sometimes I figure I'm just a darn fool for trying to go again, Ace.
2: Maybe you are, Pete. Sometimes a fellow's got to do what he knows to be right, even if he ain't going to profit by it.
1: What happened just now has happened a dozen times before. The honest folks are for me, but when Ace and his gunslingers come around, they back water.
2: It's hard to blame them.
1: Of course it is. They know the sheriff ain't going to do nothing for them.
2: Well, if you don't win out, Pete, I'm packing up and leaving town.
1: Yeah?
2: I don't want to, but I won't have much choice.
1: Where you been thinking of going?
2: Over to Harmony, most likely.
1: Harmony?
2: Well, there's plenty of business for Sawbones over there. They got a sanitarium and all. Folks come from quite a distance to be doctored there.
1: I'd sure hate to see you go.
2: And if you do lose out, Pete, you'd better hightail it out of here, too. No telling what Ace will do to you for running against Charlie.
1: He'd do plenty right now if it weren't for the way to look just before election.
2: But maybe...
1: Hey, look at the paint horse over there.
2: Leaping lizards. Ain't he traveling, though?
1: Ain't that fellow waving at us?
2: By golly, seems like he is.
1: We'll rein up and see what he wants. Who there?
2: Oh, there. Oh, boy. Oh.
1: Well, I'll be...
2: He looks like an Indian.
3: You wait.
1: What you want, Redskin?
2: He's riding like he's got something on his mind, all right.
3: Oh, okay, boss. Oh, okay, boss. You color, name, Pete?
1: I'm Pete Sampson, if that's who you mean.
3: That, right.
2: What you want with Pete, Redskin?
3: You him friend?
1: Friend? I ain't got no better. The doc and me have been friends for quite a spell.
3: Then me talk.
1: Yeah?
3: You want beat sheriff?
2: You mean in the election, Redskin?
3: Not right.
1: That's what I aim to do, but right now things don't look so good.
3: You know Ace Funner got brother?
1: Sure, Ace has got a brother. He ain't around these parts.
2: I never heard Ace had any kin.
1: Well, it ain't generally known. He don't use the name of Dolan, and he's got quite a reputation for being an outlaw. I've heard Ace thinks a heap of the kid. He'd like to have him stay in his outfit, but he can't get the kid to quit rambling.
2: Well, if Ace has got a brother, don't surprise me none to hear he's a crook, too.
1: But what's that got to do with us, Injun?
3: White friend got plan.
1: Huh?
3: You come with Tonto. Me show you white friend.
2: You want us to go with you and meet this friend of yours?
3: Not right.
1: But what's the idea?
3: Him tell you how you beat sheriff.
1: Well, if this friend of yours savvies how I can win the election, it's more than I can do.
2: Just what's your game?
3: It's not game. Tonto not trick you.
1: What do you think, Doc?
2: It's up to you, Pete.

0: in the election, it's more than I can do.
1: Just what's your game?
2: It's not game. Tonto not trick you.
3: What do you think, Doc?
1: It's up to you, Pete. But I'd say we couldn't be no worse off doing what the Redskin asks.
0: That's my notion.
2: You come?
0: Lead the way, Redskin. If your pod's got a scheme to beat them crooks, I aim to hear it.
2: Not good.
0: And if this is just some slick scheme that Ace has put you up to, why, then we'll show them that we ain't to be scared.
2: You follow Tonto. Get him up.
0: Get up.
1: Get up. Get up. 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

0: Tonto, the faithful Indian companion of the Lone Ranger, led Pete and Gideon Wells to the hidden camp he shared with the masked man. There, with growing enthusiasm, they listened to the Lone Ranger's plan. Our next scene opens 2 days later in the cafe. Ace Dolan, Sheriff Charlie Wilson, and several of their friends are seated at a large table. Ace is speaking.
1: Boys, Charlie here's got the election just about as good as won. We got the folks in this county so blame buffaloed, they ain't even breathing less than we tell them they can.
2: There's just one thing, Ace.
1: Yeah?
2: We're all right as long as nothing happens to you. The folks in the county hate us like poison, but it's you they're scared of. Without you, we'd be skinned alive.
1: What do you figure is going to happen to me?
2: I ain't saying anything, Will, but if it did...
3: Charlie's right, Ace. It's your brains and the wages you're paying for our guns that's keeping us on top. But if somebody should plug you, they'd hang us so fast we wouldn't know what happened to us.
1: Say, what's got into you fellas?
3: Nothing, boss. We're just saying you ought to play it safe.
1: What do you figure I'm hiring so many guns for?
2: Well, I...
1: Just to make sure nothing like you say happens. And if you're on your toes, it won't.
3: We'll watch out for you, Ace.
1: And forget this kind of talk. What we want to think about is
2: Ace,
1: how...
2: there's the sawbones coming this way.
1: What's that old fool looking for? More trouble?
2: Not if he savvies what's good for him.
4: Ace, I'd like to have a word with you.
1: Yeah? Well, speak up.
4: Well, you better step over in the corner with me, Ace. I don't figure you'd want these fellows to hear.
3: Then why shouldn't we hear it?
4: Why, that's up to Ace. But I reckon he'd just as soon you didn't.
1: Uh-huh.
4: It'll only take a second.
1: Well, make it fast.
2: But look here, Ace.
1: Come on, Doc. You fellows stay here.
5: All right, Ace.
1: If it's something I think you ought to know, I'll tell you myself.
2: Just as you say, but we'll keep an eye on the sawbones.
1: Well, Doc, what in blazes is it?
4: Just a mite more this way, Ace. They can still hear us.
1: Go ahead. Now don't forget they ain't so far off they can't drill you if you try any tricks.
4: This'll do.
1: Well?
4: It's about your brother.
1: What's that?
4: I didn't mean to go again you the other day, Ace. I reckon I sort of spoke out of turn. So now I'd like to be the first one to warn you.
1: To warn me?
4: Your brother's over to Harmony.
1: Ain't that the town where the sanitarium is?
4: That's the one.
1: Well, what if he is?
4: He got shot up bad. So he went there to be doctored. And he don't know there's a U.S. Marshal on his way there to jail him.
1: Is that straight?
4: I wouldn't have no reason to send you there for nothing, would I?
1: How soon will they arrest the kid?
4: If you hurry, you can beat the Marshal. He just set out from Abilene.
1: They can't jail my brother.
4: I figured maybe you wouldn't want the others to know about this. You see, if the marshal should get there before you, the kid might talk enough to send the marshal over this way.
1: Mm-hmm.
4: And you wouldn't want your bunch to think there might be trouble.
1: I don't have to tell them nothing.
4: You're going?
1: Right now. I'll take a couple of the boys with me in case you're up to some stunt.
4: I ain't, Ace.
1: I reckon you'd have better sense than that. But you'd sure pay for it when I get back.
4: I know.
1: Steve, yeah. Two-Gun, come along with me.
2: Where are you taking them, Ace?
1: I got a little trip to make. Charlie, you and Rick run things till I get back here.
6: What's it all about?
1: I'll tell you later. Come on, you fellas.
2: You ought to leave right this, Ace.
1: You do like I tell you.
4: You'll have to ride like all get out, Ace.
1: Just what I aim to do.
4: And you won't forget it was me that warned you, will you?
1: I don't forget my friends any more than I forget my enemies. Get mounted, fellas.
4: I'm wishing you all the luck you've got coming, Ace.
1: Uh-huh. Get up there. Come on. Get up there. Get up there.
0: The curtain falls on the first act of our thrilling Lone Ranger drama. Before the next exciting scenes, please...

0: Now to continue our story. After Gideon Wells had told Ace Dolan that his younger brother was in danger of being arrested, and the crooked rancher had left town with two members of his gang, the elderly doctor re-entered the cafe.
1: Hey, Doc. What'd Ace rush out of here in such a hurry for?
2: I don't reckon I'd better say. He most likely wouldn't want me to.
3: Doc!
2: You calling me?
3: Come over here.
2: All right, Sheriff.
4: Take a chair, Doc.
2: Uh-huh.
4: We aim to ask you some questions.
2: Yeah?
4: What did you say to Ace just now?
2: I'm right sorry, but a doctor ain't supposed to tell his patient's secrets.
3: What's that you say?
4: Patient?
2: Reckon I'll be running along to my office. I got some work to do.
3: You sit right where you are.
2: But I...
3: You're going to explain that remark.
2: But if Ace was to find out you knew he ain't likely to live...
5: Jumpin' Jehoshaphat. I said too much already.
4: You ain't said half enough.
5: But really, I...
4: You're planning to live long?
5: Yeah, but what do you...
4: If you are, talk. If you ain't, just go on dodging the questions we're asking. You'll be suffering from lead poisoning pronto.
3: And we ain't bluffing, Doc.
2: But if Ace should live to come back from the sanitarium over to Harmony, he'd kill me for talking.
4: The sanitarium?
3: He went to Harmony?
2: It was just because I told him what the doctors over there wrote me.
4: What did they write?
2: I can't tell you.
4: Take a look at that gun and make up your mind to spill it.
2: I'll talk.
3: That's better.
2: You see, Ace has been worried about some spells he's been having.
3: Get on with it.
2: He's come to me, secret-like. Because he didn't want you fellas to savvy there might be something wrong with him.
4: Yeah?
2: I looked him over. But I didn't want to say for sure what the matter was till I wrote to the doctors at the sanitarium, asking about them.
4: And what did they say?
2: They said it was even worse than I figured it was. He might drop over dead almost any time.
3: No.
2: I wouldn't have no reason to lie to you, would I?
4: Well, what's ailing, Ace?
2: It's his heart.
4: Yeah?
2: He's got, Thermotopoulos of the latter cardiac operant.
4: He's got all that?
2: Well, he's got that for sure. But there's a couple of other things that might be wrong with him, too.
4: Sure. That Doc ain't lying. You savvy what that means?
3: You're blamed right I do.
2: Now, don't forget, I didn't want to tell you about this.
4: If Ace has really gone to Harmony...
3: If he has, somebody will be riding in that passed him on the way. It's a two-day ride over there.
4: We'll wait to find out. And if it's so, we'd better start figuring what to do.
3: And I'm telling you, we'd better figure fast.

0: Gideon Wells' story was told and retold until it had reached the ears of every voter in the county. Each time it was repeated, Ace Dolan's condition grew worse.
1: Hey, Bart!
2: What's the excitement?
1: You heard about Ace Dolan?
2: Huh?
1: Some fellas seen him riding over to the sanitarium at Harmony.
3: What for?
1: There's something mighty wrong with him. They tell he ain't likely to live.
3: You don't say so.
1: And if he don't, he won't be able to do nothing to us if we vote for Pete for sheriff.
3: Well, I'll be doggone.
1: I gotta tell the folks at home about it. Get up there, come on.

0: barkeep. I just learned for a fact that Ace is dying.
1: Dying?
0: The doctors over at Harmony don't give him a chance.
1: You sure of that?
0: There ain't no doubt at all. I'm voting Charlie Wilson out of office and Pete Sampson in.
1: By golly, so am I.

0: Ace just died. Word just came to town. He cast in his tips over to the sanitarium.
1: Oh, go to Mavericks. Wait till I tell the sheriff about that.
2: That means his bunch will be busted up.
3: And the election is just tomorrow.
1: We can vote them crooks out.
0: And we'll vote them out for good.

0: Ace Dolan's men became panic-stricken as the rumor of his death reached Buffalo Point. In his office, Sheriff Charlie Wilson, openly worried, tried to reason out the course he should follow.
1: I don't know what's going to happen with Ace gone. Blast it, what did I have to tie myself up with him for? I wish I'd never...
2: Charlie!
1: Now what do you want?
2: Just came from the cafe. They got word Ace is dead. Everybody's talking about it.
1: Don't you figure I got ears?
2: You heard the same?
1: I most likely heard it before you did.
2: Well, what are you going to do?
1: I don't know.
2: You got to do something. They'll...
1: For God's sake, now what?
3: Ace is dead.
1: If one more fella tells me that, I'll blow his fool head off.
3: But I'm telling...
1: But nothing. Of course he's dead. But what we got to think about is the election.
2: We can't win it now.
3: There ain't a chance.
1: But if you fellas stick with me...
3: And why should we? It was Ace paid us our salaries. With him gone, we're drifting, and we're drifting right smart.
1: You can't do this to me.
2: You might win out again, Charlie, but it ain't worth betting our necks on it.
1: You yeller coyotes.
3: We're just using our heads.
2: Instead of losing them.
1: But wait.
3: We ain't waiting. The election's tomorrow. That just gives us a 24-hour start.
2: And 24 hours ain't none too many.
1: Blast them. Blast them all. The dirty skunks. They're all riding out and leaving me to face the music.

0: Leaving the sheriff to worry over his own affairs, Ace Dolan's henchmen hurried to the ranch house, packed their few belongings, mounted their horses, and started for the open country. They rode all through the night and stopped in the morning only long enough to refresh their tired horses. Then they started out again. They had ridden only a short way when...
1: Hey, look up ahead.
2: Huh? Ain't that Ace?
1: It looks like him, sure enough.
2: Well, I'll be...
1: Whoa.
2: If that ain't Ace, that's his ghost.
1: Gosh, don't say that.
3: Hi there. Hi, fellas.
4: What are you fellas doing here?
1: Boss, we heard you was dead.
4: What's that?
1: Sure we did. It's all over town.
4: And that was it.
1: Huh?
4: Then that's why they got me out of town. It was just to pull some trick like this. I went to Harmony to help my brother. He wasn't there at all. It was just a trick, I tell you.
1: It must have been. Boss, what are you going to do?
4: I'll do a plenty. Come on. I'll show them fellas that Ace Dolan ain't to be fooled with. Get up there! Get up! Go on!

0: Excitement ran high during the casting of the ballots. The greater part of the voting was done in the county seat, and everyone knew that whichever candidate carried Buffalo Point would also carry the county. When the election was over, everyone crowded into the cafe to hear the final returns.
1: I'm betting Pete won out.
2: Most likely you are 10 votes for Charlie in the whole county.
1: Them gunslingers Ace hired lit out last night, and a blame good thing.
3: They ought to have them votes counted for now.
1: I'll bet the sheriff hated to have to stay in town till it was over.
3: And it's Charlie that's got to announce the result.
1: Look outside. The sheriff's coming now.
3: Yeah, Pete with him.
1: Charlie ain't looking so happy.
2: Here they are. What's the vote? Who's sheriff?
4: Hey, Pete, did you win?
1: Come on, tell us what the count was.
5: Keep quiet, will you? All the votes are in and counted.
2: Are you still sheriff, Charlie?
5: I got 150 votes and Pete got 463.
6: Quiet! Quiet, fellas.
5: So I'm turning over my badge to Pete.
7: And the first thing I'm doing as new sheriff is to put you in jail, Charlie.
5: You can't do that!
7: You've got it coming. You stuck up for that bunch of killers and thieves. You bullied everyone in town to try to get justice.
5: It ain't so.
7: You're lucky you're just getting jailed instead of hung.
1: Jailing's too good for you.
5: It ain't fair. You should.
8: What's going on here? Where's that blasted sawbone?
9: He stole it.
2: But he's dead.
8: Who said I was dead?
10: You went to the sanitarium.
8: Is everybody local?
7: I ain't so local that I ain't arresting you too, Ace.
8: Arresting me?
7: I'm the law here now.
8: What?
5: The election's over, Ace. I got beat out.
8: You got beat out? What in blazes been happening here?
5: They just told you. Everybody figured you're tasting your chips.
8: Well, Abby, who said that?
5: It was the doctors the night you left here.
8: Why, that dirty...
7: You ain't in no position to do anything to him now.
5: But, Ace, if there wasn't something wrong with you, why'd you leave here?
8: Because that blasted old coot told me my brother was going to be jailed in Harmony.
11: It wasn't my idea. It was the masked fella.
8: The masked?
11: Yes. He figured if we could trick Ace into leaving town like he did, we could spread that story about him ailing bad.
5: Why?
7: Shut up, Charlie.
11: Then when folks got to believing you was dead, Ace, they wasn't scared no more to vote again Charlie.
5: It ain't fair, I tell you. Why should just me and Ace get jailed while all the others get away?
7: They didn't. The masked fella and his engine, pardon me, picked him up last night when they was running off.
8: You weren't the sheriff then?
7: No, but we figured if I lost out, we'd let him go. And if I didn't, we'd have him where we could jail him.
8: You're not going to jail me.
10: Look out for the gun.
8: Look out for him.
10: Blast you,
5: Oh, my! A masked fella shot you.
11: That's the masked man we was talking about.
8: There he goes.
10: Make him wait.
8: We want to thank him.
7: Hold on, fellas. That hombre done a heap for us, but you ain't got no more chance of thanking him than you have of outthinking him.
8: And why not?
7: Because he's the Lone Ranger.
12: The Lone Ranger.

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0: by you, folks. Hold on to your hats and pass those Kellogg's Corn Pops. Because here comes Guy Madison, his Wild Bill, and his pal Jingles, which is me, Andy Devine. We got another rootin' tootin' Wild Bill Hickok adventure story for you from that great new cereal with the sweetening already on it, Kellogg's Corn Pops!
1: Kellogg's Corn Pops brings you Wild Bill Hickok, starring Guy Madison as Wild Bill and Andy Devine as his pal Jingle.

0: The legends of the Old West are full of names of outlaws whose six guns blasted defiance and death to law and order. But there was none more deadly or more feared than the ruthless gunfighter, Pharaoh Stroud. When Pharaoh was trapped and taken alive by a sheriff's posse, the call went out to United States Marshal Wild Bill Hickok and his deputy Jingles to escort the killer back to Abilene for trial, bringing them face to face with mob violence and a strange outlaw's bargain.
1: That must be the jailhouse up ahead, Jingles.
2: Yeah, and take a squint at that mob out in front.
1: Looks like trouble.
2: Now, wouldn't you know it?
1: Yeah, they sure got blood in their eyes, all right.
2: I reckon they got a right to feel that way.
1: We can't help how they feel, Jingles.
2: Pharaoh never gave anyone an even break.
1: But no one has a right to take law into his own hands.
3: We want Pharaoh! We want Pharaoh!
2: Hey, look, they got a rope, Bill. They're going to rush the jailhouse.
1: Come on, Jingles. We're riding through.
2: Up ho, ho, ho.
3: Hey, who's that coming?
4: It's that Wild Bill Hickok.
5: Hey, sure is.
3: Hey, Marshal. We want Pharaoh. You ain't planning to take him away from us.
1: We're taking him back to justice, mister. Those are my orders.
3: Well, we're giving you new orders. You turn him over to us. We'll give him justice at the end of a rope.
1: Yeah. If you do, it'll be over my dead body.
2: Now, Bill, don't talk like that.
3: Maybe that can be arranged, Hickok. We got 100 guns out here that say we're taking him.
1: And I've got 2 guns here that say you're not.
3: How many of us could you stop with those, Hickok?
1: I don't know. Who'd like to be the first to find out?
2: Look out!
1: All right, he's not hurt. Only grazed him. Now pick him up and go on home. All of you.
2: Come on, Bill, let's get inside.
3: We ain't through, Hickok. We'll get Pharaoh yet.
1: I'll remember your face, mister, the next time you try it.
6: Great jumping, Jehoshaphat. I'm plumb glad you got here when you did, gents. I couldn't have held off that pack of wolves for long.
2: Hey, did you see the way Bill scared them off, Sheriff?
6: I sure did. I've been sitting mighty uneasy with that concerned murderer caged up in this Cracker Barrel jail.
1: Well, we're here to take him off your hands, Sheriff.
6: You know, even without that mob, you're going to have your hands full, believe me. That Pharaoh is full of more tricks than a corkscrew cyclone.
1: And just about as crooked, too.
2: Yeah. Well, I reckon if anyone can take the kinks out of him, Sheriff, it's Wild Bill Hickok.
6: Well, that's what I figured, son.
2: Why, Sheriff, my partner here eats bigger men than him and spits out varmints like Pharaoh as if they was peach stones.
1: All right, Jingles, never mind.
2: Well, doggone it, Bill, you know it's true. And what about the time you grabbed the tail of a polecat, lassoed him with it, and then...
1: Jingles...
2: Oh, all right, Bill, all right.
6: Well, that must have been quite a tale, young fella.
1: It was. Yeah. A tall one. Where's Pharaoh now, Sheriff?
6: Well, I got him locked up back here. But I'm telling you, it's like courting a load of dynamite with a fuse burning short.
1: Well, let's have a look at him.
6: Yeah, the worst part of it is he ain't worried. Just sits there smiling like he's got the black ace up his sleeve.
2: It don't seem natural for a man with practically a rope around his neck.
6: That's what I'm telling you. He ain't human. Yeah. After you, gents. There goes the darn hyena now. When he ain't laughing, he's singing. Hey, Pharaoh, you get company.
7: Well. I sure been looking forward to this. Hello, Bill.
1: Pharaoh? Well, you're Bob Stroud, aren't you?
6: Now, don't tell me you know this Sidewinder, Marshal.
7: Know me? Well, we were kids together. Ain't that right, Bill? I'm sorry. I just can't get used to calling you Marshal.
1: Yeah, that's right. Bob Stroud. I can't believe it.
6: Well, I'll be jiggered. Yeah, I reckon you never thought you'd be looking at him through iron bars, eh, Marshal?
7: You should have known I'd come to no good end, Bill. Got off to a bad start.
1: Yeah, because of your dad.
7: Sure. You were the only one who stuck up for me, remember? When the kids used to say my old man was a jailbird.
1: It wasn't your fault that your dad was hanged, Pharaoh, but that's no excuse for what you've done.
7: Well, I reckon I drifted the way the wind blew.
1: Well, I'm sorry, Pharaoh.
7: Sorry? I figured you owe me more than a sorry, Bill.
1: I haven't forgotten you saved my life.
2: What? No, you mean this maverick saved your life, Bill?
7: Sure. Time Bill was in swimming, stuck his head up, nearly got it knocked off by a floating log. Yeah, I pulled him out. More dead than alive. You remember our bargain, Bill.
1: I'll keep my part of the bargain, Farrell. I'll keep you alive as long as I can. Till you've had a fair trial in Abilene.
7: That ain't exactly what I had in mind.
6: Tarnation, listen to that. Them ornery owl hoots is back again.
2: Yeah, but I can see them out this window, Bill. They got burning torches with them now.
6: The loco sidewinders, they're figuring to set this jailhouse on fire.
1: Well, it looks like this is a showdown, Farrell.
7: Just like old times, Bill. You pulling me out of scrapes, sticking up for me against all the rest.
1: Don't crowd your luck, Farrell. This is my job, that's all.
2: Here they come, Bill.
3: All right, Hickok. We don't want no harm to come to no federal marshals. Not if we can help it. Leave your guns in there and come on out.
7: That's him, Sam Sawyer. Good old chicken-hearted Sam. He's really scared.
2: He's scared?
1: What do you mean, Farrell?
7: I swore if I ever broke out of this fleet trap, I'd hunt Sam out and gun him down. Old Sam's taking no chances.
2: You got about as much chance of getting out of here as...
7: As you have, bud.
2: Huh? Well, I see what you mean.
1: All right, Sawyer, this is your last warning. Call off your dogs before it's too late.
3: And this is our last warning, Hickok. Run out of there and leave Farrell to us. Or die in there with him.
6: Here. Let me poke my snoot up in that there window. I'll talk some sense into the varmints.
1: Careful, Sheriff. You can't reason with a mob.
6: Now listen here to me, you fools. You all know me. Doggone that I raised half of you. I know you got better sense. Now what in blazes has come over you?
3: Pull your head in, Sheriff, if you don't want it blown off.
6: Sir, you're your ornery horn toad. You're bad as a fellow you're trying to lynch. You was his best friend. You sold him out. Folks, don't let that snake make you fight his battles for him. He got me. I was only trying to help him.
3: Come on, what are we waiting for? Let's get Farrell.
2: He's done for, Bill.
1: All right, they asked for it.
7: Bill, let me out of here. Let me do something.
1: Haven't you done enough already? Now another good man is dead on account of you.
7: Bill, I give you my word. I won't try and escape. Not from you.
1: You know I can't trust you, Farrell.
7: But you gotta trust me.
1: Looks like you were right, Farrell. Can't scare him off without hurting someone.
2: They set the torch to the jail.
7: We'll fry like stalemate in here.
1: Jingles, get the keys off the sheriff. Let right. Farrell out.
2: Okay, Bill.
7: Well, out of the frying pan and in the fire.
2: Bill, the walls are going!
7: The roof will come down next!
1: We've got to make a break.
2: They'll pick us off like setting ducks when we head out that door.
1: It's our only chance. Farrell, grab the sheriff's gun.
2: Hurry, Bill, the roof is going!

0: Wild Bill and Jingles are putting on a real show for us, aren't they, partners? Well, I'm putting on a pretty good show myself, digging into this here box of corn pops. Now I want to have a little chat with you youngins who haven't tasted Kellogg's corn pops yet. Take it from old Panhandle Jim, you're missing some real eating. Kellogg's corn pops are golden hearts of corn, all popped up big and sassy. They're crisp and crunchy. And listen to this. They're already sweetened for you. Eat them right out of the box, or for some real chow at breakfast, in a bowl with milk. No sugar needed, mind you. The sweetening's already there. Now, how does that sound for a treat? You've never tasted a cereal as downright good as Kellogg's Corn Pops. I'll stake my favorite saddle you never enjoyed better eating. Now, tomorrow, sure, you'll want to saddle up and ride for the store. Load up on Kellogg's Corn Pops, so you'll have plenty around for breakfast and snacks. Now, here's that famous saying that's on every box of Kellogg's Corn Pops. I'm going to ask you to say it with me in a little while. Kids love Pops. Moms love Pops. And Pops love Pops. Now you're talking. Well, let's get back and see what's happened to Wild Bill and Jingles.
1: When an angry lynch mob led by Sam Sawyer stormed the jailhouse and set it afire, Wild Bill with Jingles and their prisoner, Pharaoh Stroud, had to make a run for it, just as the fire brought the flimsy jailhouse walls crashing down around them.
2: Here they come! Running out the jailhouse door! Come on, men, let's get them! Hey, I come back here, you loco sheep herders! Where's everyone running to? Where are they going, Elkins?
3: Looks like they overplayed your hand, Sawyer. You didn't think this mob was going to set still for a pair of gunslingers like Bill Hickok and Pharaoh Stroud. A pack of them is scattering like scared jackrabbits.
2: Come back here, all of you!
3: Save your breath, Sawyer. It didn't set so well with the crowd when you plugged the sheriff. They love that old longhorn. The best thing we can do now is vamoose, and I mean pronto.
2: We don't stop Pharaoh now, Elkins.
3: I know. Pharaoh swore to nail your hide to the bunkhouse wall. Now you got Hickok gunner for you. You made a fine mess of things.
2: Everybody's gone, Elkins. We're all alone here.
3: I don't think they spotted us yet. Back of this woodpile. Come on, Sawyer. We can sneak through that stable back of us. Then if we're lucky, we can reach the corral.
2: I figured we had them for sure. Why, you low down here. You hit me for.
3: To wake you up, you spineless crawfish. We're in trouble, bad trouble, savvy?
2: Yeah, I'm savvy.
3: Come on now. We're making tracks. We'll be lucky to get out of this with our skins.
2: Yeah, but if we do, we'll get Pharaoh and Hickok another way. And I think I know the way.

0: Just take a sniff of that prairie breeze, Bill. Ain't it heavenly?
1: Near to heaven as I'll ever get, I reckon. Never figured any of us would be smelling that again, huh, Bill?
2: It looked pretty bad there for a while. Thanks for not trying to escape, Farrell.
1: I didn't have much choice, Bill. Mob on one side and you with your fist full of guns on the other. No, sir, I know which side my bread's buttered on.
0: Oh, now you would go and mention bread and butter and me with my stomach full of wide-open spaces.
2: Just to make it official, Farrell, you'd better hand over that gun now.
1: Ah, sure, Bill.
2: No, no, not that way. Just lift it out with two fingers, Farrell. Easy-like.
1: Still don't trust me, huh?
2: Would you?
1: Not if I was in my right mind. All right, Bill, here it is.
2: Thanks.
1: I don't mind telling you, friend. I don't aim to let you or anybody else turn me over to the law in Abilene.
2: I know that, but that's just what I'm going to do.
0: There's a railroad track up ahead, Bill.
2: Yeah, that's right. Next leg of the trip is by Iron Horse, Farrell.
1: Going to my own funeral in style, huh?
2: More than you did for all the men you've killed.
1: Maybe. But aim to kill one more before I cash in, Bill. And I'm an hombre who likes to pay off a debt.
2: You mean Sam Sawyer?
1: That's the one. You see, Sam and me weren't business, so to speak. Robbing stagecoaches, banks. You know the way I work.
2: That's all over now.
1: Yeah. Because the price on my head got too high. And things got too hot for Sam. So he made a deal with the law. He got me while I was sleeping. With Sam standing guard.
2: I know.
1: I knew they'd get me someday, but not like that. I figured to go down with my boots on, not wrapped up in a saddle blanket.
2: Looks like we're just in time. Here comes the train now.
1: Bill, give me just 24 hours. That's all I'm asking. Then I'll give myself up.
2: Not a chance, Farrell. But if it makes you feel any better, I'm going back to look for Sawyer myself. He killed the sheriff.
1: Bill, let me save you the trouble. Huh?
2: Come on, Farrell. We've got a train to catch. Come on, boy. Up. Ho, ho, ho!

0: Many thanks for the lunch, lady. Food where I've been staying wasn't so good.
1: Oh, well, you're real welcome, boys. There's more if you get hungry.
2: Thanks, ma'am, but we'd better get back to our own seat now. Come on, girl.
3: Well, reckon I'll set a spell, Miss Tilly. You know, this here is sure the way to travel. Nice horsehair sofa seats and a pretty lady with a big picnic basket for company.
1: Oh, not go along with you, Mr. Jingles. I just wonder if it's me or that picnic lunch you're sweet-talking to.
3: Well, it's always a pleasure to find a gal who can cook, too, you know.
1: They say the way to a man's heart is through his stomach, Mr. Jingles.
3: Well, I reckon that'd be quite a trip in my case.
1: Oh, well, you may be a little well upholstered, but I like a man with meat on his bones. A real homebody type.
3: Huh? Oh, yes, ma'am. You ain't eating your cake.
1: Hmm? Oh, here, silly boy.
3: Thanks, Tilly.

0: I get a hunk of the track loose, Elkins. 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
1: All right, Sawyer. Got it. Now swing it around on your end. We'll heave it over the side into the gulch.
0: Okay. Where is she going?
1: That ought to just about do it, wouldn't you say?
0: Yeah, Bilkins, and now we're using our heads.
1: Good thing that station master was so anxious to talk about Hickok and Farrow being on this train.
0: And a good thing we knew the shortcut through the pass. I can see it now. The train comes plowing out of the tunnel, hits that span of missing rail.
1: And over the side, Hickok, Farrow, and all.
0: No one's gonna walk away from that wreck.
1: I don't know. They say Hickok's got more lives than the chuck wagon cat.
0: Well, if they do live through it, which they won't, we'll be waiting down there to pick them off when they start crawling out.
1: Let's go. That's the train coming out.

0: And you say that Bill is really Wild Bill Hillcock, the U.S. Marshal?
1: Yes, ma'am. That's my partner.
0: Oh, my goodness. Oh, dear. Well, that is exciting. Then the young man with him, he must be someone real important, too.
1: Well, in a way, ma'am, that's Pharaoh Stroud.
0: Pharaoh Stroud?
1: Uh-huh.
0: The outlaw? Oh, merciful heavens. Stop the train. I feel faint.
2: You better keep your seat, ma'am. We're coming to a tunnel.
1: Hey, who put out the light?
3: Sorry, Bill. Here's where I get out.
4: Pharaoh, come back here, you fool.
1: Ouch, he's getting out this window, Bill.
3: Hold him, Jingles.
1: I got him.
0: Let go of me, you ruffian.
1: Oh, excuse me, ma'am.
3: Come on, Jingles. We've got to stop him.
1: I'm with you, Bill, if I can see you.
3: This way, to the back platform. We'll have to jump.
1: We're coming out of the tunnel.

0: 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Now let's get back to Wild Bill and Jingles.
1: As their train entered a tunnel, Pharaoh Stroud tried to escape from Jingles and Wild Bill. Then, pulling out of the tunnel, the train was derailed by the sabotage of Pharaoh's enemy, Sam Sawyer.
2: Would you look at that train, Bill? We're lucky it stayed right side up.
3: Looks like we jumped just in time.
2: Funny Pharaoh made his break when he did.
3: Maybe.
2: You figure this wreck was his doing, don't you, Bill?
3: I don't know. Let's get down there and see about the rest of the passengers.
2: What about Pharaoh?
3: Not time for that now. But don't worry, I'll catch up with him.
2: Looks like everybody's all right.
3: If the engineer hadn't slowed for that tunnel, we might have all been killed.
2: Look, there's Tilly down there. She's all right.
3: Hold on, Jingles. What was that flash in those rocks?
2: Well, looked like the sun glinting on a rifle barrel.
3: Right. Look, it's Sawyer.
2: I see him.
3: So this was more of his work.
4: Drop those guns, hey, Cracker. We'll put the women and children first.
2: Why, that pole cat.
3: Wait, Jingles. He means it. I've got no choice, Jingles. Can't risk innocent lives. Drop your guns and wait for a chance.
4: Yeah, that's better.
3: Now let us help those people.
4: Not till we get Pharaoh. Where is he, Hickok?
3: He got away, Sawyer, but you won't.
4: You mean you let him get away? Now where is he, Hickok? Or I swear I'll throw you where you stand.
5: Here I am, Sawyer. Come and get me.
4: Look out, Sawyer. There he is up there behind Hickok. I see you, Pharaoh.
2: You got him, Bill. You got them both.
3: And they got Pharaoh. Come on, Jingles. Pharaoh, where'd they hit you?
6: Never mind, Bill. I'm sorry I broke my word, tried to escape, but I got what was coming to me. You got Sawyer, so we're all even.
3: You showed yourself to draw their fire, Pharaoh, and you weren't even packing a gun.
6: Of course not. If I was, you don't think you'd have been taking me alive, do you?
2: He's gone, Bill.
3: Yeah. Well, Jingles, come on, we've got work to do.

0: Oh, great day in the morning.
1: Now, just relax, ma'am. You're all right now. Oh. Everyone's safe. Nobody was even hurt.
0: Oh, fiddlesticks. Of course I'm all right. But where's Mr. Jingles?
1: He ran back into the train, ma'am.
0: What? But everyone's out. He shouldn't take a chance like that. Let me... Yep, I'm going after him.
1: Now, hold on, ma'am. Here he comes now.
0: Oh, Jingles, you naughty boy. What'd you go back for?
2: Well, I just had to go back, Killy. We plumb forgot the picnic lunch.

0: And now, here are the stars of Wild Bill Hickok, Guy Madison, and Andy Devine.
1: We're mighty glad you could be with us today, folks.
2: Hey, Guy, before you get started, let me say something, please.
1: Sure enough, Andy. The mic's all yours.
2: Well, I've been giving some pretty serious thought to all the folks who maybe haven't tried Kellogg's Corn Pops yet.
1: They're sure missing something, all right.
2: Yeah, and folks, when Guy and I say that Corn Pops is the great new cereal with the sweetening already on it, we mean it.
1: And he's right, folks. You're missing something good if you haven't tried Kellogg's Corn Pops. So long.
2: See you next week.

Yes, sir, be sure to listen next week at this same time on this same station when Kellogg's Corn Pops brings you another exciting story of Wild Bill Hickok, starring Guy Madison and Andy Devine in person. Today's cast included Ann Morrison, James Nusser, Tom Holland, Ken Christie, Anthony Barrett, and Jack Moyles. Our director is Paul Pierce, music by Dick Arant. This is a David Heyer production, transcribed in Hollywood. This is Charlie Lyon reminding you, kids love Pops, moms love Pops, Pops love Pops. Kellogg's Corn.

0: forever.
1: Sweet Trolley. 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
1: Captain Tex Bradford and Elaine Raleigh, the Euclidean girl submarine commander who has joined the Gregory party, have been flying 4 hours in the stolen Euclidean rocket plane, trying to reach the location of Euclidea before their fuel gives out. Just outside Los Angeles Harbor, a small passenger vessel chartered by Mrs. Gregory has put to sea, heading for the same location, but expecting to require between 5 and 6 days to reach the captain and Elaine. On board with Mrs. Gregory are Joan, Jerry, and their faithful friends of previous cruises. Our story today leaves them 4,000 miles behind, however, and we join Elaine and Captain Tex Bradford in the Euclidean rocket plane.
2: How's the fuel holding out, Elaine?
3: It is nearly exhausted, Captain Bradford.
2: You think we can make it?
3: I am checking our position.
2: Well, we've got 25,000 feet of altitude to help us.
3: I believe we will need it. It is foolish to waste our last bit of fuel if we may glide down and save it.
2: Well, why save it?
3: We may need it later.
2: There won't be enough left to take us anywhere.
3: No, but there may be sufficient to keep us from drifting anywhere.
2: Yeah, sure. I guess I'm getting old.
3: No one person can think of everything.
2: You seem to do a pretty good job of it.
3: Thank you.
2: Found out where we are?
3: We are within gliding distance of Euclidea.
2: Okay, cut your power. Let's go down.
3: I am doing so.
2: I just had another pleasant thought to add to our troubles.
3: If it concerns something we can do nothing about, it is not wise to worry about it.
2: Well, we can't do anything about this, but I can't help worrying about it either.
3: What is it?
2: We're not going to have fuel enough left to take us very far from where we land. Is that right?
3: Correct.
2: And what happens to us if we find the G-47 and his Euclideans are swarming all over the water waiting for us?
3: That is indeed an unpleasant thought. However, you must have thought of that before this.
2: Yes, I have, but it looks a little different when you're looking at it from back home and when you're drifting down into it.
3: I hope we will find the submarine locks of Euclidea helpless as we left them.
2: If you were right about how long they'd stay bottled up in there, we're okay.
3: It will be only a short time until we know.
2: How fast are we falling?
3: 5,000 feet a minute.
2: Gee, that's falling pretty fast. Can we check it when we get ready?
3: I have tested my helium tanks. We have sufficient gas to inflate the shell and land gently.
2: How will we be able to tell what the Euclideans are doing?
3: The instant we land, I will be able to give you a full report on that.
2: Well, how, if you don't mind telling me?
3: I have directional radio beam receivers in this plane. They will register the slightest metallic disturbance. If we encounter none within a reasonable distance of the underwater city, we may be sure the Euclideans are not operating outside the confines of the city.
2: You seem to have covered everything. How's the altitude?
3: 18,000 feet.
2: Lost 7,000 feet already.
3: Precisely.
2: How about radioing to Mrs. Gregory's boat and finding out what they're doing?
3: I would not recommend that as yet.
2: I suppose it would be better to wait until we're sure about those Euclideans.
3: That is my opinion. G-47 and his scientists would make a desperate attempt to escape with at least a chosen few of the Euclideans.
2: Yeah, and he might succeed.
3: He would succeed very easily if he wanted to take only his chief scientist.
2: They'd use the same surface lock we escaped from, I suppose.
3: Exactly.
2: But they wouldn't take any boat, no way of getting away from that position.
3: Not for any great distance, to be sure. But they have life rafts which could be inflated and float them for some time.
2: I'd hate to be playing around among the sharks in a rubber lifeboat for very long.
3: Those boats are not rubber. They are made of very thin copper. They do not tear easily. And the Euclidean's ray guns would discourage the sharks for some time.
2: Nice party we're getting into.
3: It does present difficulties. However, I believe we will overcome them.
2: That right? 11,000 feet?
3: Yes.
2: Falling more than 5,000 a minute, then.
3: I think not.
2: Have you anything strong enough to study that water through at this altitude?
3: Naturally. That slender copper tube set into the panel before you, pull the tube downward.
2: Like this? Ouch!
3: Yes, Captain, that is correct.
2: Maybe, but I don't like my telescopes hitting me in the head.
3: Its length is greater than you would expect. You may now look downward through it.
2: Don't you have to aim it at anything?
3: That is a reflecting telescope with a lens perfected on Euclidea. You will be able to sweep a mile section of ocean surface clearly from this altitude.
2: Which is,
3: 8,000 feet.
2: Anything I can do about the particular part of the ocean I might want to look at?
3: Not with that instrument. It is, however, perhaps the most effective thing you could use at this time. The focal center of that telescope is synchronized automatically with the center of our landing area. And if we change course or angle of descent, your scope will change with us.
2: Good enough for me. Our landing area is exactly what I want to be looking at.
3: The graduated scale on the shaft may aid you in focusing.
2: Yes, I'm trying it, but there doesn't seem to be... Yes, hold everything, Elaine.
3: What do you see?
2: Take a look. You know more about what to expect than I do. I suggest you don't go down any lower until you do take a look.
3: I'm stabilizing at this altitude. We are now 5,000 feet.
4: Well, hurry up and look.
3: I am, and I see what you saw. That, Captain Bradford, is a Euclidean life raft with several persons aboard.
2: Which does what to us?
3: That remains to be seen.
2: Would they have a radio on that thing?
3: Undoubtedly.
2: Then if we radio Mrs. Gregory's boat, they'll hear it down there?
3: Probably.
2: Just the same, I've got an idea, and I'm going to try it out.
3: You are in command, Captain.
2: Have those Euclideans any way of knowing that we're almost out of fuel?
3: No. If we had not carried an excess load to Los Angeles and flown at excess speed coming back, we should have fuel for several hundred miles.
2: Good. Now I'm going to try something. And no matter how crazy it sounds, don't interrupt until I'm through.
3: Proceed, Captain. The transmitter is ready for you.
2: Bradford to Gregory boat. Bradford to Gregory boat. QRS. If you are getting me, make it snappy. We haven't any time to waste. This is emergent.
5: Go ahead, Tex.
3: Hall is answering.
2: Can you hear me clearly, Jerry?
5: Swell. Go ahead.
2: We are over Euclidea. From the looks of things on the water, some of them are trying to escape. We are going down and drop some of my solvent on their raft. Naturally, they can't hold out long. If they came out of where we think they did, they'll have to jump for their lives and dive down into that airlock again. Have you got that much of it?
5: Got it all. What do we do?
2: Just keep coming as fast as you can. We'll set down over that lock and anchor the solvent around Euclidea where it will do the most good. I just want you to know our plans so you understand that we'll be on the water and saving our radio power if you don't hear for some time.
5: Okay. I'll tell Mrs. Gregory. Everything's fine here, and we're getting 21 knots out of this old tub.
2: Good work, kid. Now keep your chin up. We'll be seeing you. That's all. Cut the transmitter.
3: I have done so.
2: Well, how about it?
3: It was an excellent idea, Captain. Now we shall see if the Euclideans are taking it seriously.
2: Well, if they didn't hear it, we'll have to do it all over again.
3: Would Jerry understand?
2: You bet he would. That boy doesn't ask any questions till he knows the meeting's open.
3: There is some activity in the life raft below.
2: Are they getting ready to leave it?
3: I cannot be sure, but it looks as if they are indeed putting on their helmets.
2: And we'd better get down there to make this attack of ours look as real as we can.
3: Agreed. We descend.
2: How quick can we get down there?
3: Allowing for time to circle as we descend, keeping that point under the axis of our circle, we should land in 120 seconds.
2: And can they all get back into that lock in 2 minutes?
3: Hardly. Not and deflate the raft.
2: Good. That's what I want, that raft. See just how fast you can get down to them. If they abandon that raft, we may find supplies on that will do us a lot of good during the next 6 days.
3: Correct, Captain. We will descend as rapidly as possible.
2: And if our bluff doesn't work, if G-47 has nerve to stay on top of the water and see this thing through, well, we haven't a chance in the world of beating him.
3: I believe we have. This plane will afford us much more protection than an open raft, and we can easily extinguish their lives with our heavy ray guns.
2: Oh, none of that, Elaine. You don't seem to get the idea that in our world we don't go around killing people. Either we'll take these Euclideans prisoners one of these days, or they'll take us again.
3: Yours is a strange world, Captain, but I realize that you are right.
2: However, it's mighty poor satisfaction to be right if you lose out.
3: I think you will not lose, Captain Bradford.
2: What do you see now?
3: You watch through the scope. I will maneuver for a landing.
2: Yep. They're leaving the raft. And they're getting off fast. Say, they won't have time to take it with them.
3: That is well.
2: Drop down there just as fast as you can. We'll grab it.
3: I would suggest not rushing into a landing in that exact spot, Captain Bradford.
2: But I'd like to get the provisions off their raft.
3: Precisely. And G-47 knows that beyond a doubt. Or at least suspects that you want the raft.
2: But we're running out of fuel.
3: We have run out.
2: All gone?
3: There is no more fuel.
2: And we'll have to land right on that spot if we're going to make sure they stay down under.
3: I will have enough compressed helium to use for surface maneuvers for several days, I believe. And I advise against landing near that raft.
2: But why? They can't hurt us. Now look, the last man is going over the side of that raft now. They can't have anything on but those temporary diving helmets and... they haven't any choice but to get back into that lock.
3: Nevertheless, with your permission, I will land at least 100 yards from that raft.
2: Well, I can't see any reason for it, but I know you must have one.
3: I have. And in a very few seconds, I will show you an active demonstration of my reason.
2: Well, what are you going to do?
3: I am gliding toward that raft, exactly as if I expected to land there. But at the last second, I will elevate the nose of this plane and attempt to glide beyond the raft, passing over it at an elevation of about 50 feet.
2: And then?
3: I am not sure, but I would suggest that you brace yourself firmly in that seat.
2: I begin to get the idea. They're not going to leave that raft helpless for us to pick up so easily.
3: That is my thought. Brace yourself tightly. I will now glide above the raft, and we will see what G-47 has left for us.

0: What do you think now, Captain?
1: I think that's about as close to getting blown to bits as I ever want to come.
0: It was indeed too near for comfort. I will now land as gently as possible, though you might preserve your position of self-protection, as I do not want to waste our helium in landing perfectly.
1: Well, save the gas. Go ahead and smack the water as hard as this ship will stand. After the tossing around that explosion gave us, I can stand anything.
0: Brace yourself. We will now land.
1: Okay.

0: We are now stabilized on the surface of the water.
1: How far from that airlock?
0: Approximately 200 yards from the spot at which the raft was blown up.
1: Good. Now, I suggest you use a little of the gas to get back directly over that airlock. Then we'll take steps to bottle the Euclideans up good and tight.
0: Very well.
1: Do you have any of those magnetic bombs?
0: Several.
1: All right. Use a couple of them to hold that airlock shut, and we'll save my solvent until we actually have to use it.
0: Agreed. I will release the bomb when we are over the lock. One such charge will paralyze the lock for 2 hours.
1: Good. And after I'm sure those fellas can't get at me, I'll dive down there and fix some of the solvent to the lock gate. Then we'll be safe indefinitely.
0: Excellent. Well, Captain Bradford, it looks as if you are in command of the city of Euclidea at last. We are directly over the lock. The city is powerless.
2: Is that proper farmhouse cheddar?
3: No, I don't think so.
2: What about that?
3: No. It's quite nice, though.
2: Is it? Do you think I might try a piece? I'll have 2 ounces, please.
4: Jacobs, the cream of cream crackers.
5: Will you have a polo, dear Liza, will you have a polo, dear Liza, polo?
6: How very kind of you, dear Henry, I most certainly will. I'll have 3 or 4 or maybe more.
5: But you take the old tube.
6: Because they happen to be my tube of polo, dear Henry. Have one.
4: Mm.

0: medicine. The cough drops.
1: Will you have the polo, dear Liza, dear Liza? 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
2: How very kind of you, dear Henry. I most certainly will. I'll have three or four, or maybe more.
1: But you take the old tube.
2: Because they happen to be my tube of polo, dear Henry. Have one.
3: Inside every Cape Plum, there's a nice clean stone asking to be let out. 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
4: When you want a drink to cool your thirst, 7-Up's the one.

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1: 31 and a half, 32, 33, 35, 40, and 10 is 50, and 50 is a pound. 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So if you're puzzled by 31 and a half, 32, 33, 35, 40, and 10 is 50, and 50 is a pound, think decimal. 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
2: You know, cats have minds of their own. 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Tibby, Tibby, Tibby. 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And Tabby, she's happier than ever. She likes both the Kitty Cat dinners.
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4: Presenting the adventures of Jungle Jim. Last week, while Peter Hawkins listened to the ravings of his unconscious son, Ronnie, Shanghai Lil went into the jungle and met Jim near the old mine, despite Bhutan's orders forbidding her to leave the camp. She gave Jim the evidence which she had collected against Bhutan and told him that the prince was suspicious of her. As they talked, Bhutan, who had followed her, approached with his men. Jungle Jim ran back toward the mine without being seen.

0: and told him that the prince was suspicious of her. As they talked, Bhutan, who had followed her, approached with his men. Jungle Jim ran back toward the mine without being seen, but Lil was captured. The thrilling adventures of Jungle Jim are pictured each Sunday in the Comic Weekly, the world's greatest pictorial supplement of humor and adventure. The Comic Weekly, each page printed in full color, is distributed everywhere as an integral part of your Hearst Sunday newspaper. And now we continue our story. It is a short time after Bhutan surprised Lil near the old mine. Jungle Jim has fled, and Bhutan is furious at Lil's disobedience.
1: You deliberately disobeyed my orders, Miss Tivril. I warned you not to leave the camp.
2: But, Prince, you can hardly call this going into the jungle. I saw the entrance to the old mine, and it interested me, so I walked over to it.
1: Ever since you came here, you have seen fit to do as you please.
2: That's not true. Why, you offered to show me your emerald mines the day I arrived.
1: Yes, I remember. And you seemed interested. Far too interested.
2: Well,
1: this old mine seems to have a fatal fascination for you, Miss Tivril. Can you explain why?
2: Only because it's...
1: Don't lie! There is someone hiding here. Someone who is working with you as a spy.
2: Oh.
1: I intend to find that man so that both of you can die together.
2: You're crazy, Prince. There's no one here.
1: We shall see. Gunha!
3: Yes, Master.
1: The men are searching the jungle?
3: Yes, Master.
1: Good. Now we will search the old mine together.
2: That's a good idea, Prince. I'd like to go with you.
1: I have no thought of denying you that pleasure, Miss Tivril. You shall have your wish with a gun at your back.
2: A gun? Do you think I'd try to run away?
1: It is merely a precaution. If there is one false move on the part of your confederate, you shall die. Lead the way into the mine, Gunha.
2: You're making a mistake, Prince.
1: My only mistake was in listening to you in the first place. I have learned much about you since then, Miss Tivril. You've lied to me from the beginning.
2: Wave how?
1: Your trip here was deliberate. Your only mistake was in using a government plane.
2: You're being unfair. It wasn't my fault that my plane crashed near here.
1: It might interest you to know that my men have found the parachute you and your confederate landed with. I know that two people were in that plane.
2: There were two parachutes in the plane. I got the second after the crash and used it as a covering the night I spent in the jungle.
1: That's another of your lies. As was your statement that you saw no one at your window.
2: I told you before it was one of your own slaves.
1: If so, then he will be the one to die with you. Gunha, light the torch and go ahead.
3: Yes, my sir.
2: There's no one in this place, Bhutan. Look at the cobweb.
3: Martha, see, there has been fire here.
1: So, how do you explain that, Miss Tivril?
2: Why should I explain it? Those ashes may have been here for months. I don't know what happened here before I came.
1: Those ashes are but a few days old.
2: Well, what about your own men? You have sentries in the jungle. Oh, let's get out of this place. I don't like dirt and cobwebs.
3: Martha, Martha, come. My man is away.
2: Oh, look out!
3: Bring him out of the house. There is no one, Martha. Only clothes are made here.
2: I knew there was no one here.
1: Then why did you call out?
2: I was startled, that's all.
1: You cried out a warning because you thought we had found the man you have been seeing. Miss Tivril, you are a spy.
2: Why did you say that just because you found a bundle of clothes?
1: These clothes have been used as a disguise by your confederate. He was the man at your window.
2: You can't prove that, Prince Bhutan.
1: I don't have to prove it. I have my own way of dealing with spies. Remember, I warned you that if you entered the jungle, it would mean death.

0: I was to follow the moon.
1: Why, Mr. Hawkins, that means you'll be free.
0: Yes.
1: Oh, you've got to take me with you.
0: Don't worry about that. There's something going on, Miss Trent. I know it. My boy, Ronnie, talked to someone in the jungle, he told me.
1: Mr. Hawkins, is Ronnie all right?
0: No. The lad's been out of his head since Bhutan beat him. He's been mumbling and raving.
1: But you said
0: it was in his ravings that he told me. Ronnie met someone in the jungle. Someone that knows me and knows him.
1: Who could that be?
0: I don't think. Ronnie said that a man ripped open his shirt, looked at the scar on his chest, and told him that he was Dr. Ronald Hawkins of London.
1: And Ronnie understood?
0: I'm not sure. But here's something else. The same man told Ronnie that I was a prisoner in this camp.
1: But who could know that?
0: There's only one man, Miss Trent.
1: You mean?
0: Jungle Jim Bradley.
1: But he's dead.
0: Then there's only one other answer. Jungle Jim told Dr. Carstairs, the government representative, or he left instructions with him in case anything happened.
1: That's it. It must be. And Carstairs is the man your son met in the jungle.
0: Yes.
1: But that all ties up with something else that happened.
0: What? Tell me about it.
1: Yesterday, I was in Mr. Veal's room, and she came in.
0: Go on.
1: Right after that, someone tapped on the window.
0: Yes.
1: She opened it.
0: Well, who was it? Did you see him?
1: No. Mr. Veal had sent me away, but she talked with whomever was there.
0: Are you sure it wasn't Kolu?
1: Yes, I'm sure. I could tell from his voice he was a white man.
0: Well, did you hear anything that was said?
1: No, I didn't have a chance to.
0: Ah.
1: Bhutan interrupted them before they could say much.
0: I see.
1: The man ran into the jungle, and Bhutan's men fired at him.
0: It's the authorities. I'm sure of it. They're here.
1: Do you really think so, Mr.
0: I'm
1: Hawkins?
0: I'm sure of it. I'm sure of something else, too. Miss DeVril is a member of a secret service. She's here getting evidence.
1: But if that's true, why is she and Prince Bhutan so friendly?
0: Now, that's part of her game. It all adds up, Miss Trent. I knew I'd heard her name somewhere.
1: You know who she is?
0: I think so. And I want to find out. I want you to find out.
1: How? What do you want me to do?
0: Well, I think that she's Shanghai Lil, Jungle Jim Bradley's friend. Now, the next time you see her, I want you to call her by that name.
1: Shanghai Lil.
0: Listen.
1: Oh, there's someone coming. They mustn't catch me there.
0: Right. Get out of sight. Get out of sight.
2: Friend, Myra, wait. Myra, wait.
3: Myra!
1: No, let me go!
3: Myra!
1: No! No!
3: Be careful, Myra. Not so loud. Someone will hear you.
1: Oh, Jungle Jim Bradley. No, no, it can't be.
3: Myra, it is. Listen to me.
1: No, you were shot. They said you were dead.
3: That's right. They think I'm dead, but I'm not. Oh. I'm very much alive.
1: Then you were the one at Mr. Veal's window. Bhutan's men shot at you.
3: Can't miss, thank goodness. Now listen carefully, Myra. We can't talk long. And I want you to take a message to Lil and Kolu.
1: Lil? Is she really Shanghai Lil?
3: How'd you find that out?
1: Mr. Hawkins suspected it. Prince Bhutan has her locked in her room.
3: I was afraid something like that would happen. Bhutan nearly caught us talking together in the jungle.
1: Oh.
3: Now listen, Myra. I want you to tell Kolu to listen for the signal tonight.
1: The panther cry?
3: That's it. Tell him when he hears it to come to me at the edge of the jungle near the mine.
1: I'll get the message to him. But what about Mr. Real?
3: Tell her that I'm sending Kolu away.
1: You're sending him away?
3: Yes, he's going for help. I want to get him through Dumba Pass before morning.
1: Oh, I see.
3: I must get away now before I'm seen. It's up to you now, Myra. If you deliver the message, Bhutan will be our prisoner within a week.

0: Later the same day, Myra Trent approaches the hut of Peter Hawkins.
1: Mr. Hawkins.
2: Who's there?
1: It's I, Myra Trent. Come to the window.
2: Myra, Miss Trent. I'm glad you've come. What's happened?
1: I don't know, Mr. Hawkins, but there's something going on.
2: Yes.
1: Mr. Veal has been locked in her room.
2: So? Wotan don't trust her. Miss Trent, I think you're going to see some action before long.
1: What do you mean?
2: The authorities are here. Kolo came to the window yesterday and gave me a secret signal.
1: A secret signal?
2: Yes. Haven't you heard about it?
1: No.
2: Kolo was here and gone before I could ask him a question. But he told me the door of this hut would be unlocked. And when I heard the panther scream...

0: And that night, Myra Trent makes her way to the room where Lily DeVril is held prisoner.
1: Miss DeVril.
2: Who is it?
1: Myra Trent. Are you alone?
2: Of course. What do you want?
1: I'm coming in.
2: What are you doing here? Don't you realize that if we get caught, we'll be in worse trouble than we are now?
1: I have a message for you, Shanghai Lil.
2: Who told you to call me that?
1: Jungle Jim Bradley.
2: So, you found your boyfriend. Well, what's the message?
1: Please, Mr. Ville, I know who you are now and why you've been acting as you have. I'm willing to trust you and be friends.
2: Well, I'm not. Say what you've got to say and get out of here. I don't want you around.
1: Suppose I refuse to tell you. Two can play your game, you know.
2: If you've got a message, give it to me, or I'll choke it out of you with my bare hands, you little fool.
1: You can't frighten me, Shanghai Lil. But I'll tell you, because it's for the good of all of us. I promised Jim I would.
2: And you wouldn't break your promise, would you, Girl Scout? All right, what's the message?
1: Jim is sending Kolu for help. Probably tonight. He wanted you to know that Kolu would be missing in the morning.
2: He's taking matters into his own hands, is he?
1: It's time he did, Mr. Ville. Now I'll leave you. Good night. I'm locking the door behind me.
3: What is the meaning of this?
1: Oh, Prince Bouton.
3: Why did you unlock this door and enter here, Miss Trent?
1: Well, this woman asked me to.
2: That's a lie.
3: Silence. Continue, Miss Trent.
1: She heard me outside and called me to unlock the door.
3: Yes?
1: I did, but I refused to let her out.
2: Slave, if I ever get my hands on
3: you... You've said enough, Miss DeVril. Evidently, I can trust you, Miss Trent. I heard this prisoner call you a fool and threaten you.
2: Of course I called her a fool. She is. She came in here snooping. Why isn't she kept in the slave quarters instead of being allowed in the house at night?
3: Ah, you've given me an excellent idea, Miss DeVril.
2: Well, it's about time.
3: Miss Trent, how would you like to have a slave?
2: What do you mean?
3: We will reverse your position. You are now the mistress, and Miss DeVril is your slave.
1: But I don't want a slave.
2: Do you think you can get away with anything like that, Prince Bhutan?
3: You will obey me and your new mistress, or you will die.
2: You never make a slave of me.
3: Ah, you prefer death at the whipping post as a spy. You can make your own choice.
2: You have no right to accuse me of being a spy.
3: We discussed that this morning. You are clever, Miss DeVril, but not clever enough. Those whom you serve should have warned you that none who have entered the Tiger's Claw territory have ever returned. You will be no exception.
2: You won't get away with this, Bhutan.
3: Silence, slave. If you defy me, I will shoot you now.
2: You haven't the nerve.
1: No, please don't shoot Prince Bhutan.
2: Don't worry, you little fool. He won't.
3: You have defied me for the last time, Miss DeVril. Now you die!

Will Kolo escape from the camp and get through to Jim, or will they both be caught? And what of Shanghai Lil? Is Wotan planning to kill her? The adventures you have just heard dramatized will appear in full-color action pictures in the Comic Weekly, the big Comic Weekly distributed with your Hearst Sunday newspaper everywhere. In the world's greatest pictorial supplement of humor and adventure, you will find all the famous characters who live in the world of color pictures. There's Skippy and the Katzenjammer Kids, Jiggs and Maggie, Barney Google, Toots and Casper, the Little King, Flash Gordon, and the famous page, Gags and Gals. See all these famous characters in your copy of next Sunday's Comic Weekly. And don't forget our date next week, same time, same station, for a continuation of the adventures of Jungle Jim.

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1: From the heart of the jungle comes a savage cry of victory. This is Tarzan, Lord of the Jungle. From the black core of dark Africa, land of enchantment, mystery, and violence, comes one of the most colorful figures of all time, transcribed from the immortal pen of Edgar Rice Burroughs. Tarzan, the bronzed white son of the jungle. And now, in the very words of Mr. Burroughs, the story of Contraband.
2: Unlike other continents, Africa is poor in islands. With over 16,000 miles of coastline, it has only a half dozen islands large enough to earn a place on the map. And thus, even a small coral islet like San Lorenzo, which is too small to appear in atlases and geography books, has great military importance. The woman knew its importance. The woman who stood in the public square of San Lorenzo's capital, her dark eyes flashing, her flowing hair tossing, her slim body swaying hypnotically as she incited the natives to riot.
3: Why should you work in the fields all day? Why should you slave for the Europeans from one year's end to the next? Why should you grovel beneath a foreigner's heel?
4: Are you not foreigner, sir?
3: I am one of you.
4: Your skin whiter than ours.
3: The blood of many races flows in my veins. It is true, my skin is whiter. But my heart belongs only with the people of San Lorenzo.
5: You not talk like rest of us, sir.
3: My speech has been changed by schooling in distant lands. But my education shall be a weapon to free you from the bonds of slavery. We shall band together. We shall kill every foreigner on the island. We will take over the wharfs and the warehouses, the governmental buildings, the hospital, the prison. We shall free the prisoners. We shall free all whom the whites have enslaved.
4: We run government.
6: We kill all white men.
3: We shall reclaim San Lorenzo for its people, and Ta shall lead you.
4: We follow you, Ta.
6: You are leader.
2: And so began the bloody revolution of San Lorenzo. Despite the fanatical zeal of Ta and her followers, the natives were not able to take over the government in one quick stroke. Instead, the war continued for many months, growing in savagery and intensity with each day. Even the governmental police from the mainland seemed powerless to stop it. And after a raid that resulted in the death of more than a dozen of the police, Captain Lawrence was detached from his unit for a special mission. It took him to the mainland, along the jungle coast, and to a crude cabin that stood in a small clearing.
7: I say there, are you at home, Tarzan? Would be my luck to travel all this distance.
8: I don't believe he's home.
7: Tarzan, you just took 3 years off my life. Do you have to sneak up on a man like a panther stalking its prey?
8: I did not mean to frighten you, but I caught the scent of man a few moments ago, and I decided to hide in that clump of trees over there until I learned the identity of my caller.
7: Well, I'm glad we're friends. I should hate to be an enemy coming to call on you.
8: You are a friend indeed, Captain Lawrence. Shall we go inside?
7: Thank you.
8: Perhaps I shouldn't be so friendly. The last time you made your way to this cabin, it was to arrest me.
7: Well, I'm happy that the charges proved completely groundless. Tarzan, this time I come to appeal for help.
8: The government wants my help? In what way?
7: The people of San Lorenzo are in revolt. They've killed close to 100 Europeans and Englishmen, and almost a score of police.
8: You hold no elections there. Perhaps revolution is their only method of changing a government they find unfavorable.
7: My government has long been willing to grant them their freedom, but we feel that the group now leading the revolt would not work for the best interests of the natives, or for world peace.
8: What makes you think that?
7: Well, their leader is a woman. She lived in Europe for some years, was educated there. Her reputation was most unsavory, and she was the intimate of those who preach world revolution. Although she was born on San Lorenzo, her ways are not those of the people, nor are her goals theirs.
8: One seldom knows a woman's aims. What do you think hers are?
7: She has long been the confidant of a war profiteer, a despicable character by the name of Ali Astigar. It is known that they were in close association before she decided to return home to San Lorenzo.
8: But what does that prove?
7: Astigar is in the employ of powers who begin revolutions in many strategic countries. The revolution in San Lorenzo started the day after her return.
8: I see.
7: She's gained great power over the natives. They look upon her as some sort of a goddess. Only the influence of someone also looked upon as a deity can overcome her influence.
8: Someone who's looked upon as a deity? Surely you do not think I hold the position of a god.
7: The lord of the jungle? It is more than a title of respect, Tarzan. Even on the island, your name is enough to make a native think twice before joining Ta and her followers.
8: Ta? That is the woman's name?
7: Well, she has used many aliases in the past. I don't know where she got this one.
8: Ta is a native word. It means lamp.
7: A lamp, eh? A lamp that leads the natives to death and destruction. And Tarzan, only you can stem this tide of killing.

0: In just a moment, we shall return to our story of Tarzan. The equatorial rain had come quickly, and rivulets of water ran down the faces of Tarzan and Captain Lawrence as they broke through dense jungle growth on their way to Lagos, disembarking point for San Lorenzo, scene of the bloodiest revolution of modern times.
1: If this rain keeps up, they can sail the steamer right into the jungle to pick us up.
2: I think it will stop before morning.
1: Well, I hope so. Every day's delay means more deaths on the island. If only we knew where the natives were getting their guns and ammunition.
2: Guns and ammunition? You didn't mention that before. I assumed they were using knives and spears and other native weapons.
1: No, it's guns this time. I told you there were outside influences at work.
2: Ah. For the first time, I'm really convinced. Could you travel faster, Captain Lawrence?
1: Well, I'm afraid not. I can't take this moist heat the way you can, Tarzan.
2: Perhaps we'd better rest until morning. I dislike traveling in this strong rain anyway.
1: You? I thought you were impervious to the elements.
2: Well, it's difficult to catch the scent of any enemy with the wind and the rain beating down.
1: Any enemy who ventured out on a night like this...
3: Drop to the ground.
1: Someone's firing at us. Tarzan, you better get down too.
2: Not until I find out who's trying to kill us.
0: As Tarzan sped in the direction from which the bullets had come, a dark figure leaped from behind a protecting rock and fled into the night, fear giving his footsteps great speed. Still, he was no match for Tarzan, and as the Lord of the Jungle gained on him, he turned to fire. He raised his gun to his shoulder, leveled the barrel straight at Tarzan's chest, curled his finger around the trigger, and fired. At almost the exact moment, Tarzan took a diving tackle at his assailant's legs. The shot went wild, the gun dropped, and the two rolled over and over in savage battle.
4: No! No, no break arm.
2: Stop struggling, man.
4: Mister, not break arm.
2: Put your hands behind you and stand up.
1: I say, Tarzan, are you all right?
2: Yes, Captain Lawrence. Would you mind picking up that gun over there while I tie the hands of our friend here?
4: Not tie hands. Me not make more trouble.
1: Go ahead and tie his hands, Tarzan. We can't afford taking another chance. And at least it looks as though the rain's letting up a bit.
2: Why did you attempt to kill us?
4: Not try kill you. Only try kill enemy people of San Lorenzo.
2: Ah, so you've been following Captain Lawrence. For how long?
4: Since day he leave island. Only me lose trail three times. Not find him till tonight.
1: Hey, this is a first-class gun he has here. Don't recognize the make, though.
2: Let me see it. The stock's ornamented with scroll work in silver.
1: Yes, I noticed it. Rather a strange design. Beautiful, though.
2: Captain Lawrence, did you see any guns of this type in the battles on San Lorenzo?
1: We didn't capture any of their arms. Say, is this native from San Lorenzo? Are you?
4: Me not say. Not tell anything. You enemy.
2: The gun does his talking for him in more ways than one. This gun comes from somewhere near Tunis. It was transported across the Libyan desert and then brought through the jungle to the coast.
1: Along with others for the rebels of San Lorenzo?
2: Exactly.
1: Well, how can you know all that by looking at the gun?
2: The ornamentation on the stock could have been made only by a Berber. Probably one near Tunis, since otherwise the guns for San Lorenzo would not have been transported across the desert.
4: We not bring guns across desert.
2: You lie. No amount of cleaning and polishing can ever remove the fine desert sand from the seam between the metal and the wood. Yes, a Berber made the gun, probably under the guidance of a warlike Bedouin who also possessed knowledge of transporting arms across the grueling desert of Libya.
1: You're amazing, Tarzan. And I guess we'd better be getting along. What do you think we should do with our prisoner here?
2: Keep him bound. Watch him. Or take him with you. You may need a hostage to protect your life.
1: You speak as though you aren't going to be with me.
2: I shall meet you on the Isle of San Lorenzo. First, I must find out where the guns and ammunition originate.
1: Yes. If we could cut off the supply of arms, the revolution wouldn't last long.
2: Exactly. And I have more confidence in myself as a detective than as a deity.
0: It was a long and a difficult trip to the land of the Berbers, and the task of narrowing down the silversmith who had worked on the guns was even more difficult than the trip. But Tarzan's years of jungle training had taught him to ignore not even the tiniest of clues. A steel shaving, a grain of silver dust, 100 other tiny clues finally led him to a silver shop in a small native town near Tunis.
5: Greetings to thee, man of the jungle.
2: My greetings to you, silversmith. I always admire a fine craftsman, and I hear you are most skilled in your trade.
3: I do my humble best. Wouldst you have me fashion an armlet for thee? Or perhaps a filigreed pendant to give as a gift to the light of your life?
2: No, I had hoped that perhaps you could adorn a gun with the rich product of your craft.
3: A gun? Silver ornamentation upon a gun?
2: Have you never done such work?
3: By Eula, I have never heard of such a practice. Have you the gun you wish adorned with you?
2: I thought perhaps you could supply it. I would pay well.
3: In my store and in the simple workshop behind it, there is aught but a few scraps of silver and gold with which to make baubles. I am not a gunsmith.
2: Your shop looks exceedingly empty of baubles as well as of guns.
3: My poor stock of merchandise is completely gone at the moment.
2: I noticed the large bales outside your shop. Someone purchased your entire stock?
3: Yes, that is it. A buyer from one of the great marts of the world so admired my work that he bought everything I had. He has prepared it for shipment.
2: He must prize it highly. The bales are well padded on the outside.
3: Were you examining that which did not concern you?
2: I looked only so I might determine whether the shipment was destined for the desert. You see, I am an experienced guide. And were your purchaser desirous of crossing the desert and then perhaps the jungle in order to reach the sea, I might be of service.
3: Wait here. My poor memory just recalled some silver I left upon my stove in the workshop.
2: I shouldn't want you to neglect your work on my account.
3: I shall return immediately, Effendi. Do not go away.
2: I have no intention of leaving. Your reputation is so great.
3: Ali Astagar, there is an Azraini within my shop who asks strange questions.
5: About my bales of merchandise, perhaps?
3: Yes. He entered the shop and started inquiring about...
5: About guns?
3: Yes.
5: He stands 6 feet or more in height, perhaps, has a slight scar upon his forehead, and dresses like a jungle native. It has the skin of a white man.
3: Truly, Ali Astagar, you have the wisdom of 1,000 men.
5: I have the cooperation of a clever woman by the name of Ta. Her native followers are now legion, and her spies are everywhere, both on the island of San Lorenca and on the mainland.
3: She told you of this stranger?
5: I have been expecting him.
3: He has offered to act as a guide for your caravan.
5: Ah, I was not prepared for that good fortune. Return to the front of your shop and assure him that you can arrange for his employment as a guide.
3: But he is a man of great stature and fearful strength.
5: The stature of a man is unimportant when he lies helpless on the sand. And even a man of great strength finds survival difficult when he is attacked suddenly and left in the desert to die of thirst.

0: In just a moment, we shall learn Tarzan's fate at the hands of the clever Ali Astigar. The morning sun was reflected on the sand, and the heat was oppressive as the caravan slowly wended its way across the parched desert of Libya. A long line of well-laden camels trudged slowly, despite the urgings of the Bedouin camel drivers. And at the head of the caravan, astride muscular dromedaries, rode Ali Astigar and his guide, Tarzan.
1: The sun beats hot upon our heads. I shall welcome the passing of the day.
2: Had you followed my advice, we might have reached the shelter of the jungle by now.
1: I prefer the longer route. This way we shall enter the jungle near Gilfolan.
2: But there are no trails through the jungle from Gilfolan. Everyone else who travels in the direction of Lagos keeps to the elephant trails as much as possible.
1: I wish to avoid the trails. At Gilfolan, we will be met by native bearers I can trust. I want no one to know of my shipments.
2: Are the silver ornaments we transport that important?
1: We are not carrying silver ornaments. Surely that does not come as a great surprise to you?
2: No, it doesn't. Particularly since I have found that the man who represented himself as a silversmith is your personal servant. But I am surprised to hear you admit that the cargo does not consist of silver.
1: I never meant to deceive you, Tarzan.
2: You know my name?
1: Of course. And I know that you are a friend to all of Africa's natives. To you, I can confide the real contents of the bales.
2: You are most kind, Ali Astigar. What do the bales contain?
1: Medicine. Bandages, antiseptics, and anesthetics for the poor wounded natives of Sanlarenka.
2: Medical supplies?
1: There are certain foreign powers who would lead you to believe I transport contraband shipments of ammunition and guns. They have their reasons for giving out this false information.
2: Frankly, I believe what I was told. I traced a gun to that silversmith's shop where you made your headquarters.
1: You are most clever. You must have traced one of the two guns I had made. They were given to the natives who guarded the last shipment of medical supplies.
2: But why should Captain Lawrence lie to me about such a matter?
1: Tarzan, he represents a government that is loath to give up its island colony. There are some who would gladly lie to their own parents in order to protect their selfish interests.
2: I've often found man to be deceitful, but I was sure I could accept the word of Captain Lawrence.
1: Would you believe me if I stopped the caravan right here and permitted you to open and inspect any bale in the caravan?
2: You would do that?
1: Gladly. In fact, I insist on it. So that you may learn to respect the word of Ali Astigar. Shams!
3: Yes, master?
1: Have the caravan stopped? Permit Tarzan to open any bale he selects.
2: I could have sworn the bales contained arms.
1: The mind accepts what the heart dictates. Minds are often courts that judge before trial.
2: Yes. Yes, it is true. I had you marked as a villain before our paths crossed. Forgive me, Ali Astigar, and bid the caravan move on. I accept your word.
1: No, I shall not let you accept my word. I insist you open a bale. Do it yourself. Be convinced. Come, I shall dismount with you.
2: I feel as though I were causing you much needless trouble.
1: If there is a fault, it lies with me. Go ahead, select a bale.
2: All right, I'll take the nearest one. The one on that dromedary, right there.
1: Shams, Harun, Baba, take down the packet from the camel's back. Kamar, Majid, help them. At least I can be thankful that I have cohorts in Lagos who know that my mission is one of mercy. My shipments are speeded to the island from that point.
3: Here is bale, sahib.
1: No, I will not cut the rope, Tarzan. We do have to tie it up again before we proceed.
2: That was an instinctive gesture.
1: The clumsy fools turned it with knots on the underside. Shams!
2: I can reach the large knot if I kneel down. Yes, now I can...
1: No! Enough! Stop! You need not waste further blows. He is quite unconscious.
3: Harun, Baba, fasten the bale on the camel's back.
1: And hurry. We must remount and ride as the wind. And by the time we enter the jungle, its lord will be quite dead of exposure and thirst.
0: As evening came, Tarzan regained consciousness, got to his feet, and staggered in the hopeless direction of the jungle. High overhead, carrion birds hovered expectantly. But neither the birds of prey nor the clever Ali Astigar had been able to estimate the almost superhuman strength and endurance of Tarzan. He seemed to grow stronger instead of weaker with each passing mile. And by dawn the next morning, he had reached a small waterhole. Within a few days, he had crossed the jungle and secured a small boat to reach the Isle of San Lorenca, in the bristling fortress now commanded by Captain Lawrence.
4: You've had another miraculous escape, Tarzan.
2: I suffered greatly. Perhaps it was my punishment for having doubted the word of a friend.
4: Astagar speaks with a crafty tongue. I hardly blame you doubting me.
2: I blame myself, for by this time fresh ammunition and guns have reached the rebels.
4: I don't know. There have been no new attacks during the past several days. We can only conclude that they must be out of ammunition.
2: Oh, then perhaps I shall be relatively safe as I proceed into the tangled forest surrounding their island stronghold.
4: You intend going into the interior? But you may fall into the hands of Tar or some of her fanatical followers.
2: I shall have to take my chances, even with them.
1: Jumbo, Morocco.
5: Jumbo. You relieve Morocco, I sent with.
1: Medio, you go back camp.
5: Santa, his big war shawry there.
1: Tomorrow we hold shawry in capital of white men. Then we...
6: Drop your gun.
1: Nadio, we drop gun.
2: Why, you're the same native who made an attempt on our lives in the jungle. But I thought Captain Lawrence still held you prisoner. You escaped?
1: Captain Lawrence say, me free, go home. Not back war camp of Ta.
2: And so you promised and then came straight to the camp.
1: Ta say lie to white man not count. It's not crime lie, kill oppressor.
2: Oppressors? Oh, believe me, you have been misled.
1: Not misled. It's true.
2: Do you not accept the word of Tarzan, Lord of the Jungle?
1: Believe only word of Ta. Ta, lamp who guides to freedom.
2: And you, do you believe all that this woman tells your people?
5: Ta speak true. For her we kill.
2: And nothing I can say will change you.
5: Tarzan not leader now. Ta is leader. She beautiful, wise.
2: I should like to see this woman who holds you under her spell.
5: Come. I take Tarzan to Ta.
2: Fine.
7: Oh,